0: Well, March the 15th has turned out to be a taxing day for Honest Harold. He forgot to include a 50-cent item in his tax return, and he has already given the letter to his mother to mail. Right now, we find Honest Harold in the living room, a very worried man.
1: Why did this have to happen to me, just when that T-man is in town? Say, maybe if I just offer to give him the 50-cent... No, I think I'm trying to bribe him. Is that you, Mother?
2: Oh, hello, Harold. I have some wonderful news.
1: Oh, what's that?
2: At our club meeting this morning, Mr. Walker and I were elected king and queen of the tappy pool.
1: Oh, that's very nice, Mother. I suppose you mailed my income tax return.
2: Oh, Harold, I have a confession to make. I didn't mail your letter.
1: What? You didn't?
2: No, I gave it to Dr. Yancey to mail.
1: Yeah.
2: Well, we met downtown just now, and he said he was going to the post office. I thought that way the government would be sure to get it.
1: Yeah, sure to get me, too.
2: What, Harold?
1: Nothing. Goodbye, Mother. Got to see Doc about jail. I mean, bail. Oh, mail. Oh.

0: Doc! Oh, Doc! Guido!
1: Huh? Oh, hello, Hal.
0: Doc, you're just the man I want to see.
1: Oh, I am?
0: Yeah, you see...
1: That's nice of you to say that, Hal.
0: But...
1: And I want you to know that I always enjoy seeing you, too.
0: Doc, will you keep quiet a minute?
1: Oh. All right, Hal, I won't say a word.
0: My mother just gave you a letter to mail. What'd you do with it, Doc? Doc, say something.
1: You told me to keep quiet, Hal.
0: All right, Doc, I'm sorry. I apologize.
1: Apology accepted.
0: Good. Now, did you mail the letter?
1: Well, here's what happened. See, I was on my way to the post office when I passed the pet shop.
0: Yeah?
1: I saw the cutest little puppy in the window. I just had to go in and say hello.
0: Oh, my goodness.
1: And then the letter fell out of my pocket, and I reached over to pick it up.
0: The letter?
1: No, the puppy.
0: What happened to the letter?
1: Oh, the puppy picked that up.
0: Oh.
1: She was a retriever, Hal.
0: Doc, did you mail the letter?
1: Well, every time I started to leave, that little puppy went...
0: Sounds like the lunch whistle at the laundry.
1: Oh, so I just couldn't leave her.
0: Please, Doc, what about the letter?
1: Well, Pete came along and I gave it to him to mail.
0: Oh.
1: Well, Harold, I couldn't leave that little puppy. Why, you should have heard her.
0: Doc, why don't you go home and take a distemper shot? I gotta find Pete.
2: Howdy, Harold.
0: Pete.
2: You sure was speeding along there, boy. You better watch it. It's a 15-mile zone.
0: Pete, what'd you do with that letter the doc gave you to mail?
2: Letter?
0: Yes. It had my tax return in it.
2: Oh, yeah. Now, let me see. What did I do with that?
0: Come on, Pete. What's the matter with you? Can't you remember anything?
2: Boy, I swear, since I fell in love with Eloise, I'm in A-days.
0: Ugh.
2: I just go around singing to myself. I love you, a bushel and a peck.
0: Pete!
2: A bushel and a peck and a hug around the neck.
0: Pete, listen.
2: Doodle-oo-loo-loo.
0: Pete, will you stop that doodling? Did you mail the letter?
2: Oh, say, I remember now. I just put it in that mailbox there on the corner.
0: Oh, no.
2: Doodle-oo-loo-loo.
0: You're crazy in the noodle. Goodbye.

0: Well, guess there's no use hanging around this mailbox. The letter's in there, and I'm out here. Say, maybe I can talk Fred the mailman into giving it back to me. He owes me a favor. I was a witness for him in court the time that Airedale bit him in Zone 26. Let's see here. What time's the next pickup? 5:20. Guess I'll just have to wait. I wonder if I could see my letter if I looked in the box. Wouldn't hurt to take a peek. Yeah. There's my letter right on top. Yeah. Might just stick my little hand in there. See if I can touch it. Small opening. I better get my hand out. Somebody might think I was stuck. Darn it.
1: Good afternoon.
0: Oh, good afternoon. Eve J. Edgar.
1: How are you, Honest Harold?
0: Hello, Mr. Bensinger.
1: Having trouble getting your hand out of that mailbox?
0: Oh, is this a mailbox? Thought it was a Coca-Cola machine.
1: Mm-hmm.
0: Just trying to get my nickel back.
1: Mm-hmm.
0: Yeah. There. Got my hand out.
1: I'm glad you weren't tampering with the mail. You know, you could get a jail sentence for that.
0: You can?
1: Yes, almost as long as for cheating on your income tax. I'll be very interested in looking over your tax return, Honest Harold.
0: Oh, brother.
1: Well, see you later. If I had the wings of an angel over these prison walls, I would fly.
0: Say, nice voice. Oop. Why doesn't that mailman get here? 10 minutes late now. Getting cold, too. Ye gods. Mr. Walker and his tractor.
2: Hey, hello, Sonny.
0: He's gonna stop.
2: Whoa, Nelly. Been having that trouble ever since I dropped a cake of yeast in the gas tank. What are you hanging around here for, Sonny?
0: If you must know, I'm waiting for Fred the mailman.
2: Well, you'll have a long wait. Fred's laid up with a lumbago today.
0: What? Well, then, who's taking his place?
2: I am.
0: Oh, no.
2: Yep. Always call on me in emergencies. I'm in the mailman's reserves. Company B. One side, Sonny. The mail must go through. Yeah, let's see what we got in here.
0: Mr. Walker,
2: just a minute, Sonny. I'm sorting the mail. Let's see here. Mm-hmm. Hazel Wilkins is writing to her old boyfriend in Charleville again. Must have broken up with that window blind salesman.
0: Mr. Walker, there's a letter of mine in there, and I'd like to have it back.
2: Sonny, do you realize that's tampering with the U.S. mail?
0: But it's my letter.
2: Not when it gets in this box, it ain't. It's the property of the U.S.
0: But, Mr. Walker, if I don't get the letter back, I might go to jail.
2: Oh, that's too bad.
0: Now, look here, Walker. I've got to have that letter.
2: Over my dead body.
0: Don't tempt me.
2: Yeah. Well, I guess I got all the mail. Let's get this bag on my shoulder. There. Yeah, see you later, Sonny.
0: But, Mr. Walker, wait a minute, please.
2: Can't wait. Mail's got to go through. Neither snow nor sleet nor gloom of night. Well, that'll something like that.
0: Mr. Walker, you don't know what this means to me.
2: Can't tell you from the mailbox, Sonny. You both look kind of green. Out of the torpedoes, full speed ahead.

0: Well, guess I'd better go home. Can't just keep walking the streets. I could only get my hands on that letter. Well, I didn't. Hope I get an outside cell. We're going to miss my friends. Oh, Doc and Pete. Wonder if Florabelle is going to wait for me. I don't know. She's pretty fickle. I'll never forget when I went away for a weekend once. When I came back, she was engaged to the basketball captain. We lost every game that year, too. Oh, well.
1: Is that you, Harold?
0: Yes, Mother.
1: My, you're late, son. I've been waiting dinner for you.
0: I'm not very hungry, Mother.
1: Oh, Harold, there's a man here to see you.
0: There is?
1: Yes, he wants to talk to you about your income tax letter.
2: Zeef.
1: He said you did something wrong, Harold.
0: This is it.
1: I tried to tell him that you didn't mean to cheat the government.
0: Thanks, Mother, you're true blue. But it was my mistake. I'm ready to face him now.
1: He's right in there, Harold.
3: Yeah, here I am, sonny.
0: Mr. Walker, what are you doing here?
3: I came to see you about your income tax letter. You forgot to put a stamp on the envelope.
4: Huh? A stamp?
3: You can't get away with that, Buster. But I have to give this letter back to you. There.
0: Well, thanks, Mr. Walker. I love you.
3: Well, you're kind of cute yourself, sonny, but your mother seen me first.
1: Well, shall we have dinner now?
0: You two start without me, Mother. I got to clean up a little business with the government. Say, what about you folks listening in? Have you mailed in your income tax returns yet? Don't forget, tomorrow's the last day. You don't want J. Edgar Bensinger after you.

0: You've just heard the Harold Perry Show, Honest Harold. The supporting players tonight included Joseph Kearns, Jane Morgan, Parley Bear, Cliff Arquette, Shirley Mitchell, Ken Christie, and David Light. Norman McDonald directed, and the music was composed and conducted by Jack Meekin.
1: Good night, Inky Pooh.
0: Honest Harold, created by Harold Perry, was written by Gene Stone, Jack Robinson, and Dick Powell. 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
1: Tomorrow evening? Yeah.
0: Yes, the opening show tomorrow. Louis Calhern, Dorothy McGuire, and Richard Carlson in the brilliant stage and screen hit The Heiress.
1: Oh, The Heiress, yeah.
0: Thursday night on CBS already is very famous for suspense and for the dramas presented by James Hilton. Now, hear this new Thursday night Playhouse program at CBS, The Star's Address.
1: Who's that again?
0: The Star's Address.
1: Oh, yeah. Oh,
0: Louis Calhern, Dorothy McGuire, Richard Carlson in The Heiress. Through the years, Red Cross has helped the victims of disaster, brought comfort to servicemen in camps and hospitals and to their families. Today, with the country rising to meet the challenge of aggression, the Red Cross has been asked by the government to undertake tremendous tasks. 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
1: Philip Morris presents The Bickersons, starring Francis Langford and Lou Parker.

0: Believe in yourself. Yes, believe in yourself. Compare Philip Morris. Match Philip Morris. Judge Philip Morris against any other brand. Then, decide for yourself which cigarette is milder, tastier, more enjoyable. Believe in yourself, and you'll believe in Philip Morris, America's finest cigarette.
1: Call for Philip Morris!
0: And now Philip Morris presents The Bickersons, produced and broadcast, transcribed from Hollywood, starring Miss Frances Langford and Mr. Lou Parker. Together they will portray the lead characters in Philip Raff's humorous creation, The Bickersons. And as the battling John and Blanche, they will bring you an unretouched picture of domestic tranquility. But first, here's Lou Parker as Lou Parker.
2: Thank you, ladies and gentlemen, and good evening. I'm quite sure you're all waiting to meet that gracious young lady who has earned the undying love and gratitude of our boys both here and overseas for her tireless efforts in still another role. Here she is, the purple heart girl, Miss Frances Langford.
3: Thank you, Lou.
2: Frances, before we put the gloves on for our Bickerson stint, I have a little favor to ask of you.
3: Anything you want, Lou.
2: Well, it isn't for me, although I'm sure I'll enjoy it. A couple of weeks ago, when you were entertaining the servicemen at the Long Beach Veterans Hospital, one of the boys fell in love with you.
3: Only one?
2: Well, this one's doing something about it. He's written a letter to you asking that you sing a song especially for him. His name is Terry Amico of Ward N3. And the song he'd like to hear is Blue Skies. Okay, Frances?
3: Nothing would give me greater pleasure. So with the help of Tony Romano and his orchestra, this is for you, Terry.

0: Friends, in a moment, we'll have a look in at the Bickersons. But first, I'd like to have a word with the most important person in the world when it comes to choosing a cigarette. That person, of course, is you. We of Philip Morris believe that no one's taste is more important to you than your taste. No one's judgment is more important to you than your judgment. That's why we ask you to believe in yourself. That's why, unlike others, we of Philip Morris never ask you to test our brand alone. That's no test, because it gives you no choice. We say compare Philip Morris, match Philip Morris, judge Philip Morris against any other cigarette. Then, make your own choice according to your own taste, your own judgment. In short, believe in yourself. Later, you'll hear an interview with an actual smoker, not an actor, not a paid performer, but a real person who will make the only fair cigarette test, the Philip Morris nose test. I know you'll be interested, so stay with us, won't you? Now, light up a Philip Morris, and let's join Francis Langford and Lou Parker as John and Blanche Bickerson in The Honeymoon is Over. In the Bickerson bedroom, there is an infernal machine. With a persistent, inexorable ticking common to all time bombs, it gradually approaches the hour that will shatter the ears and destroy the happiness of the unsuspecting John. It's a matter of seconds now. 8, 7, 6, 5, 4, 3, 2, 1.
1: I wish I was dead.
2: All right. All right. All right! Blanche! Blanche!
3: Wait a minute, I'm putting a ribbon in my hair.
2: Where are you going?
3: I'm not going anywhere. Just thought I'd like to look nice for this morning.
2: Why?
3: I knew you'd forget. You did forget. Today happens to be our wedding anniversary.
2: I didn't forget it.
3: Then why didn't you say something?
2: I just opened my eyes.
3: Well, we've been married 8 years. What do you want to do?
2: Nothing. It's too late now.
3: You got any plans for tonight?
2: Sure, I got it all worked out. I'm going to take you to dinner and a burlesque show.
3: No, you're not. I'm having a party tonight.
2: Then what did you ask me for? Where's my pants? Somebody stole my pants.
3: Nobody stole your pants.
2: I just looked under the bed and they're not there.
3: Here are your pants.
2: Thanks. Blanche, these aren't my pants.
3: Then whose pants are they?
2: That's a good question. Only I should be asking it.
3: Don't be so funny in the morning. They were baggy, so I pressed them.
2: Baggy. Hand me my tie.
3: Which one?
2: Doesn't matter. I want to use it for a belt. My suspenders are broken.
3: Why don't you use your belt?
2: I'm using it to keep the soles from falling off my shoes.
3: John Bickerson, your shoes
2: I know it. I haven't got a belt. Where's my shirt?
3: Your coffee's getting cold.
2: I don't want any coffee. Where'd you hide my shirt?
3: Didn't hide it anywhere.
2: Well, where is it?
3: I draped it around the canary's cage.
2: Is my shirt the only rag you can find to cover that cage with?
3: Hasn't hurt it any, has it?
2: No, but I don't like the way that bird pokes into my pockets. Every time I take a cigarette out, I'm smoking birdseed. Why do you have to cover the cage anyway?
3: The canary is sensitive to light.
2: Well, get him a pair of sunglasses and leave my shirt alone.
3: Why would you be so mean on our anniversary?
2: Blanche, I'm not mean, I'm worried. I haven't sold a single vacuum cleaner for 4 weeks.
3: You sold one on Thursday.
2: I know, but we bought it. I had to sell something to keep from getting fired. I'd like to take it back, Blanche. I can't make the payments on it.
3: You leave it alone. We'll need it when we get a carpet.
2: Okay. Bye.
3: John!
2: What?
3: I've been standing here waiting for you to kiss me goodbye, and you haven't even looked at me.
2: I looked at you.
3: What do you mean by that?
2: Nothing, Blanche. I'm late. Wait a minute. You got any money?
3: Well, there's a quarter in the sugar bowl.
2: A quarter?
3: You can bring me the change when you come home.
2: Now, listen, Blanche, something's got to be done about this. I can't get out of work like a pauper every day. A man's got to have a couple of dollars in his pocket.
3: Well, don't yell at me.
2: Well, I don't mind going in torn clothes, holes in my socks, but I'm not going to suffer through those lunches anymore.
3: What's the matter with your lunches?
2: You ought to know. You pack them for me. I'm just getting sick of carrying my lunch to work in a paper sack. Why can't I go to a restaurant like the other fellas? Why can't
3: John,
2: I order a...
3: John, what are you talking about? I haven't fixed your lunch for 2 years.
2: Oh, Blanche, every morning of my life I find my lunch wrapped in brown paper on the side of the sink.
3: Lunch? That's the garbage.
2: No wonder nobody wants to swap sandwiches with me. Goodbye, Blanche.
3: Goodbye, dear, and happy anniversary. Happy anniversary, dear sister. Oh, thanks, Clara. Where's Barney?
4: I'm here. Clara's getting late. Why don't you tell her?
3: Tell me what? Barney can't come tonight. He's been invited to a masquerade party at the United Nations pool hall. You know, his friend's place.
5: No.
4: Tell her already.
3: Well, anyway, he wants to go, and it's sort of a hard times party. Everybody's going dressed as a bum.
5: What are you telling me for?
3: Well, I thought maybe he could borrow some of John's clothes.
5: Well, that's a nice thing to say.
3: Barney, come away from that closet.
4: Why can't I borrow this old gray suit? Them raglan shoulders are way out of style.
5: Oh, I forgot about that suit. John never wears it. It just hangs there. You can have it, Barney.
4: Oh, thanks. The boys will get a kick out of those open-toed pants. You coming, Clara?
3: In a minute. Blanche, I wonder if you'd mind lending me your vacuum cleaner.
5: Well, I can't do that, Clara. It's never been used. It's still in the box.
3: Oh. Well, what's the matter with John's sample?
5: He's using it for demonstrations. How do you suppose he sells his vacuum cleaners?
3: With his disposition, I'll never know.
2: Good morning, madam. I'm from the Eagle Appliances. Paying a call in answer to your letter...
6: Oh, I'm sorry. You're 20 minutes late, and I've got an appointment with the dentist.
2: Well, you see, I'll only take a few minutes of your time.
6: I can't wait. I'm getting my bridge today.
2: But I just want to see you about...
6: I'm sorry. Not now. I've got to get to my dentist.
2: What good are teeth if your house is dirty? Oh, well. How do you like that? 5 o'clock and I haven't even got a foot in the door yet. Well, this is my last call. I'll have to high pressure this one. I've been giving up too easy. Good afternoon, sir. I represent the Eagle Appliance Company, and I'm about to give you your wife a demonstration that will simply amaze her.
7: My wife ain't home.
2: Well, no matter. If you'll just follow me into your living room.
7: Hey, get out.
2: Ah, here we are. And a charming room it is, too.
7: Look, Buster.
2: Now then, let's just empty these ashtrays on the floor.
7: What are you doing?
2: The wastebasket is full, too. Well, we just scatter this junk all over the place.
7: Listen, you cut that out.
2: Now, don't be alarmed, sir. Now I'm going to go over this rug just once. Oh. And if this vacuum cleaner doesn't pick up every single last speck of this filth, I'll eat it.
7: Well, you better start eating, mister. Our electricity's been shut off.
8: Oh, hiya, Dickerson. Your wife just called.
2: Yeah.
8: It's your anniversary, huh?
2: Yeah.
8: What's the matter? Forget to get her a present?
2: I think I got her one present too many. Picked up a couple of cheap things at first, then I got sentimental and bought her a diamond ring.
8: A diamond ring?
2: On time. Nothing down and $10 a week for life. 3 weeks behind on the first payment. Say, listen, Mom.
8: Oh, no, you don't, Dickerson. I got no money. And if I did have any, I wouldn't lend it to you. You still owe me $4.
2: I know that,
8: and
2: but
8: I can
2: after...
8: do it. If you need money, sell a vacuum cleaner.
2: Hmm? Yeah. Sell a vacuum cleaner. Yeah. Say, how much will you give me on this vacuum cleaner?
8: Does it work?
2: Oh, it's brand new, right off the shelf. It's worth $115. Give me 20 and let me get out of here.
8: Well, all right. You wait here. I'll go make out the ticket.
2: Fine.
9: Police headquarters.
8: This is the Argyle Pawn Shop. I think I've got the man you've been looking for. The cat burglar.
10: It was a wonderful anniversary party, Mrs. Bickerson. Too bad John couldn't make it.
5: I can't understand it, Dr. Hersey. He's never been this late before.
10: Well, I wouldn't worry about it. He probably got tied up with some tough customer.
5: Probably. Good night, Doctor.
2: Thanks, officer. I'll be over in the morning to claim the vacuum cleaner. Please make sure they take my name off the police blotter.
10: Bickerson, what happened?
2: Oh, hello, Doc. Nothing. It's a long story. I'll tell you about it some other time.
10: Well, I certainly enjoyed your party. Happy anniversary.
2: Thanks.
10: Oh, I didn't want to tell your wife, Bickerson, but I left a little something for you on the hall table.
2: Well, thanks.
10: You needn't pay it until the 10th. You can mail it in with last month's bill. Or if you pass the office,
9: drop it.
2: Drop dead. Oh, I'm out on my feet. I'll probably be up all night answering Blanche's questions. What a life. If I tell her the truth, she won't talk to me for a week. So, I'll tell her the truth.
0: In a moment, you'll hear the truth from poor John Bickerson. Right now, we invite you to hear the truth on a more serious matter. You'll hear it not from an actor, not from a paid performer, but from a real person. From a smoker who was interviewed by our roving reporter in the lobby of the Battle House in Mobile, Alabama. Let's listen.
11: Hello there, this is Bob Pfeiffer. While we've been arranging our microphone here in the lobby of the Battle House in Mobile, Alabama, my assistant has been locating a volunteer to try the Philip Morris nose test. Frank, how are you doing?
12: Okay, Bob. Bob, I'd like you to meet Mr. Richard Hewitt from Fairhope, Alabama. Mr. Hewitt is not a Philip Morris smoker.
11: Thanks, Frank. Mr. Hewitt, it's mighty nice meeting you.
13: We're glad to meet you, Bob.
11: Now about the test. Would you do me one favor? For obvious reasons, we don't want you to refer to your present cigarette by its brand name. Is that okay?
13: It's okay.
11: Now I'd like to give you a Philip Morris cigarette, Mr. Hewitt. I wonder if you have one of your own brand handy, do you?
13: Right here.
11: Fine. Now, I want you to light up one of these two cigarettes. It doesn't matter which one you try first, so you make the choice.
13: All right.
11: Which one do you want to try first, sir?
13: My own brand.
11: Your own brand first. I see it's also one of the leading brands. Now, I'll give you a light, then I want you to take a puff, don't inhale, and slowly let the smoke come through your nose. All right, sir, that was your own brand first. Is that correct?
13: That's right.
11: All right, let's try exactly the same test now with the Philip Morris, remember? Give you a light, then take a puff, don't inhale, and slowly let the smoke come through your nose. All right, Mr. Hewitt, you tried the test by your choice, first with your own brand, then with the Philip Morris, and you made exactly the same test with both. Now, what we want are your reactions. Did you notice any difference between the two cigarettes?
13: Oh, I think there was a little less, or quite a bit less, burn in the Philip Morris.
11: Thank you very much, Mr. Hewitt.
0: Remember this. The test you just heard is entirely voluntary, and no promise of any kind, no payment whatsoever, is made for any statement in the interview. Friends, the Philip Morris nose test is the only fair test, for it allows you to compare, match, judge Philip Morris against any other cigarette. Yes, try this test. Believe in yourself, and you too will believe in Philip Morris, America's finest cigarette. And now, the Bickersons. The Bickersons have retired. Blanche Bickerson lies tense and sleepless in the dark as poor husband John, tortured by the guilt of having missed his own anniversary party, suffers another attack of intermittent insomnia, or woodchopper's syndrome. Listen.

0: Take me anywhere. You never show me the slightest consideration.
1: What consideration? Don't I offer you half the newspaper every morning at breakfast?
0: You shouldn't read the table at all. When you drive the car up in front of the house, you might be a gentleman and help me in.
1: Help you in?
0: Oh, no, I have to fling open the door and throw myself onto the seat.
1: Well, I slow down, don't I?
0: Oh, I'd like to see you act that way with Gloria Gooseby.
1: Now, don't start with Gloria Gooseby.
0: You'd sure be a gentleman if you had her in your car.
1: I've had her in my car plenty of times, and I've never been a gentleman.
0: What?
1: I mean, I hate
0: Gloria.
1: Why don't you let me sleep, Blanche?
0: We've had 8 anniversaries. This is the most miserable one of all.
1: It's no worse than last year.
0: Our whole marriage started on the wrong foot. It was your idea to elope, not mine.
1: Yep.
0: I wanted to have a real ceremony like all my friends, but you said it was more romantic to elope. We had to be married by the Justice of the Peace.
1: Should have been the Secretary of War.
0: You didn't talk that way then. Why didn't you let me have a big ceremony, John?
1: I wasn't working at the time. I didn't have any money.
0: Well, you're working now, and I want a real wedding with a big ceremony.
1: Okay, I'll arrange it next week.
0: You say it, but you won't do it. Do it now.
1: What?
0: Go on, get up and let's get married.
1: Are you out of your mind, Blanche? It's almost 4 o'clock in the morning, and I have to go to work at 7. Why do you do this to me? Haven't I suffered enough for one day?
0: You haven't suffered half as much as I have. I go to all the trouble of making an anniversary party, and you deliberately stay away.
1: It wasn't deliberate.
0: Why don't you say you're sorry you married me?
1: Because I'm not sorry.
0: Not at all?
1: Not at all.
0: Do you hate me?
1: You know I do.
0: What?
1: I mean, I don't. Please let me sleep.
0: Well, I will as soon as you show me the anniversary present you got for me.
1: Put out the lights.
0: Where is it, John?
1: Hmm?
0: Where's my anniversary present?
1: No, you won't like it. It's just a little old beach bathrobe. It cost
0: $8. $8? Our 8th anniversary, and that's all I'm worth to you? $8?
1: Now, listen here, Blanche.
0: $1 a year for washing your shirts, cooking your meals, darning your socks, raising your children?
1: We haven't got any children.
0: Well, what do you want for $1 a year?
1: Blanche, all I want is sleep. I'll get you something nice tomorrow.
0: You told me that yesterday. Today's my anniversary. Why couldn't you get me something nice today?
1: I did, Blanche. I did get you something, but I can't give it to you now. Go to sleep.
0: What did you get me?
1: A diamond ring.
0: Wake up, John. I'm still talking to you.
1: I'm not sleeping. I really bought it for you.
0: A diamond ring?
1: Yeah.
0: Where is it?
1: What's the difference? I can't afford it. I'm taking it back in the morning.
0: I don't believe it. Show it to me.
1: It's right there in the closet, in the pocket of my old gray suit.
0: Your gray suit? You mean the one I gave Barney?
1: That's right. In the left-hand pocket. The one you gave to Barney. Blanche, you didn't.
0: Don't get hysterical. I emptied out the pockets. The stuff's on the dresser. There wasn't any ring box.
1: It wasn't in a box. I tied it in my handkerchief. Oh, thank heaven. Here it is.
0: Oh, John. It's beautiful.
1: It's got to go back. Take it off.
0: Such a lovely diamond.
1: Take it off, Blanche.
0: Look at it.
1: I've seen it. Take it off.
0: Here. Well, it's nice to know that you were thinking of me anyway.
1: I'm sorry, Blanche. I did want you to have it, but... You can see how impossible it is.
0: I know, dear. You've got enough debts now. It was a wonderful, foolish gesture, and I love you for it.
1: Keep the ring, Blanche.
0: Don't be silly, John. You can't afford it.
1: Keep it. I'll find a way to pay for it. I'll get an extra job or something. Don't worry. Go to sleep.
0: John.
1: Hmm.
0: You can be so sweet when you want to.
1: Hmm.
0: I'm so happy. This feels just like when we were first married. You were so kind and considerate. You do love me, don't you, John?
1: Yes, Blanche, I love you. Good night.
0: I remember our first anniversary. You were so upset about something, and I kissed you goodnight and tucked you in bed like a baby. In the morning, everything was fine.
1: Go to sleep, Blanche.
0: John, would you mind if I just tucked you in bed tonight?
1: Okay. Tuck me in.
0: Lift your head, dear, so I can straighten the pillow. Now, let me get these covers under. Stretch out your feet. There, that's it. Now, all tucked in.
1: Thanks, darling.
0: Are you comfortable, sweetheart?
1: Perfectly.
0: Are you sure?
1: I never felt more comfortable in my life.
0: Fine. Now, you get up and tuck me in.
1: Good night, Blanche.
0: Happy anniversary, John.
2: Francis Langford and Lew Parker are standing by for a curtain call. In the meantime...

0: For America's finest cigarette, here's another call well worth remembering.
1: Call for Philip Morris.
0: Remember, Philip Morris is definitely less irritating, definitely milder than any other leading brand. Remember, no cigarette hangover means more smoking pleasure. So,
1: call for Philip Morris.
0: Now, here are John and Blanche Bickerson as Francis Langford and Lou Parker.
2: Well, Francis, that puts the lid on number one for Philip Morris. And I might add that I couldn't think of a more pleasant way of spending a half hour than working opposite you.
3: Why, thanks, Lou. I think you do a pretty good job yourself.
2: I think so. Let's hope the listeners agree with us and that they'll be around next week for another session with the Battling Bickersons. And the honeymoon is over. Good night, Francis.
3: Good night, Lou. 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
0: Be sure to listen next Tuesday night when Philip Morris again will present the Bickersons. And don't miss the Philip Morris Playhouse this coming Thursday night over this same station. In the meantime, don't forget...

0: The Dickersons came to you transcribed from Hollywood, California. John Holbrook speaking.
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fiery horse with the speed of light, the cloud of dust, and a hearty, "Hi-yo, Silver!" The Lone Ranger.

0: of unrest that followed the Civil War, a powerful secret organization called the Legion of the Black Arrow sprang up in the western United States. Its members were to be found everywhere, defying the law or using the law for their own purposes, working toward the ultimate goal of revolt and the foundation of a despotic empire. It was the masked rider of the plains who led the fight against this band of outlaws and traitors. And for once, his great strength and courage, his daring and resourcefulness were taxed to the utmost in the cause of democracy. Return with us now to those thrilling days when the West was young. From out of the past come the thundering hoofbeats of the great horse Silver. The Lone Ranger rides again.
1: Come on, Silver, on the trail of the Black Arrow. Hail, Silver!
0: The great cottonwood, which had been felled across the tracks, forced the engineer to stop the locomotive. But when two of the outlaws rode toward the cab, both he and the fireman picked up their rifles and opened fire. The other outlaws met with the same reception as the passenger coaches. Then, realizing their attack had no chance of success, they turned their horses, raked them with their spurs, and hit the back trail for Rockford. The passengers were too forward from the train to send a few parting shots after them.
2: Boys, they're out of range. Now let's all get together and heave this tree off the track.
3: Oh, wait a minute.
2: We'll wait for nothing now.
3: But there's another masked man riding towards us from the west. And there's an engine riding with him.
2: Put down your gun.
3: He's an outlaw.
2: No, he isn't. You ever see a white horse like that before?
3: They're plenty big.
2: The girl told us he was somewhere around here. That's the Lone Ranger.
4: The Lone Ranger.
2: That's what I said. We'll tell him where that gang headed and he can get after us.
3: Oh, they got too much of a start. They'll be in Rockford before he can catch them.
2: Oh, that won't stop him.
4: I sure hope you're right.
1: Howdy.
5: Steady, Silver, steady.
2: Howdy, Matt, man.
5: That was a nice fight you put up.
2: Oh, we were warned about it. We were ready for him.
5: You were warned?
2: Yeah. A girl rode out on the tracks just outside of Rockford. Made us stop the train. She told us it was a gang of outlaws waiting here.
5: You hear that, Tonto? Huh? Must be the same girl who's given us information.
6: That's right.
2: Yeah, she knows you, that's sure. She said you were somewhere around. We saw you before we saw the outlaws to stop the train and pass the word along. She said you'd take care of everything.
5: Well, we didn't get here in time to stop the attack, but we might be able to trail the gang. Did you recognize any of them?
4: I did.
2: You did?
5: Who are you?
4: My name's Scott. I'm just a passenger.
5: And who was it you saw?
4: An hombre called Pedro Martinez.
5: Pedro Martinez?
4: You look surprised.
5: Oh, I am. I know him well. I never heard of his turning outlaw.
4: Oh, he has, right enough. They got his partner in jail for murder.
5: You mean Pete Lacey?
4: Yeah.
5: What do you think of that, Tonto?
4: Oh, Tonto not know. Pete not bad man.
5: At least when we knew him, he wasn't.
4: He must have changed a lot since then. He's charged with murder, and his trial comes up in a few days. Oh, they'll hang him for sure.
5: Well, first job is to go after those outlaws.
4: Remember, Pedro Martinez was one of them.
2: And they headed that way, back to Rockford.
5: Go on, Silver. Hit him up.
1: Scout. Bye. Lots of luck.
0: It was less than 10 miles to Rockford, and the Lone Ranger and Santo were unable to catch up with the outlaws before they reached the town. They caught sight of them, however, and decided to make camp in the woods nearby. That night, Pedro Martinez was arguing with the sheriff in the Last Chance Cafe.
7: You have no right to keep it in jail.
2: Watch your tongue, Pedro.
7: I say no right.
2: We got all the evidence we need.
7: Jake was killing back at the Lucky Dollar. It was just at midnight. And just at midnight, Pete and I were riding into town from Durango.
2: Bates saw a big hombre with yellow hair shoot Jake. He identified Pete.
7: But it's not true. Pete was nowhere near the Lucky Dollar. Why should you take Bates' word instead of mine?
2: Because you're Pete's partner and you want to save his neck. Bates didn't know Jake, and he didn't know Pete. He's got no axe to grind, so he's the man we believe.
7: Oh, you know Jake was a stranger to him.
2: I do, that's all.
7: You do not know. You just take it for granted. He may have had a good reason for wanting to kill Jake.
2: And what about Pete? What about that fight Pete and Jake had right in here?
7: Oh, it was nothing.
2: He wrecked the place.
7: But Pete, he win. There's no reason for him to be sore over it.
2: You got something there, Pedro. And if you get that part of yours to change his plea from not guilty to self-defense, he might have a chance.
7: No.
2: I can see how it might have happened. Jake tried to plug him, but Pete beat him to the draw. Self-defense.
7: No, Pete will not say that because it's not true.
2: Then he'll hang.
7: Why do you not accuse Bates of murder?
2: You're a loco. Bates saw the shooting from his office. That's halfway up the street and on the second floor. There was 20 men got around back to the cafe before he did.
7: You are the worst sheriff I have ever seen. You do not have any brains at all.
2: I warned you, Pedro.
7: If they hang Pete, it's you who are the killer.
2: One more word and I'll put you under arrest.
7: All right.
2: I mean it.
7: All right, I will say no more. I cannot go to jail because they must find out who is the guilty man.
2: We know who shot Jake, and nothing you can say will change your mind.
7: No, because you will not let me speak. But what I think is plenty.
3: Good night.
6: Here, Pedro.
8: Pedro.
7: Who's that? Open your hands.
8: You look close.
3: Danger. He's Tonto. His mouth fell around.
8: Him outside town.
3: I must see him, Tonto. They are Pete and Jay.
8: We know that. We find out many things. You ride.
3: My horse is right here.
8: Get him up, scout.
3: Get up, boy.
9: If it was Pedro instead of Pete, there would be some sense to it. You know, I have the temper. I'm quick on the draw, but Pete...
5: Does his cell have an outside window?
9: See, si, he's at back of the jail.
5: Todd and I are going to town. We'll have a talk with him. You'll stay here, Pedro.
9: But why should I not go with you?
5: Don't you know of any reason?
9: No, I have made the sheriff mad at me, but that is no reason.
5: Where were you at 2 o'clock this afternoon?
9: No recuerdo.
5: Are you sure you don't remember?
9: Oh, see, now I remember. It's just at 2 o'clock I bring Pete some food from hotel. It is not like that stuff they give him in the jail.
5: And Pete, you're on the alibi.
9: Alibi? Hey, is another Pedro needs alibi?
5: Not for me, Pedro. I believe you. There are others who won't.
9: What is happening?
5: The train from Clarksville was held up at 2 o'clock, about 10 miles from here. There were only half a dozen men in the gang, and they were driven off. But when the crew gets back to Rockford tomorrow, they'll accuse you of taking part.
9: Me? Pedro Martinez de Zavate Roniega.
5: One of the passengers identified all of them.
9: But it's not true. I bring the food to Pete.
5: You don't have to convince me.
9: You're right. If the sheriff I would have to convince, that would be impossible. Somehow, I do not think he likes me.
5: So you'll stay here until we get back, Pedro.
9: Hey.
5: Don't leave this camp.
9: I do whatever you say.
5: Come on, Silver. Hit him up. Come.

0: hide them. They're back in jail.
1: Let's hope the sheriff or one of his deputies don't come around here. It makes it as bright as day.
0: Sheriff, not know you.
1: For caught, he may not give me a chance to explain my mask.
0: That's right.
1: We'll try this first window.
2: Pete?
3: Who's there?
1: A friend.
3: Friend in need. Hello, Tonto.
0: How are you?
3: How are you, masked man?
1: I'm a lot better off than you are, Pete.
3: Isn't this the doggone thing you ever heard of in your life?
1: I'm trying to get to the bottom of it. You had a fight with Jake, didn't you?
3: Yeah.
1: What started it?
3: Well, he was doing a poker game. I caught him cheating, but I didn't go for my gun. I just grabbed his and threw it in the ground. Then I beat him up.
1: Was Jake a professional gambler?
3: I don't know. He was a slick-looking hombre. Just come from New Orleans.
1: He'd only had time to make one enemy, and that was you.
3: I didn't have no hard feelings against him after I got my money back.
1: I'm trying to think the way the rest of the people are thinking. Now, about the night of the murder, I suppose a lot of people knew you and Pedro were going to Durango that day.
3: I suppose.
1: Did you tell anyone when you'd be back?
3: Maybe so. We expected to be back by midnight. I might have said so.
1: Can't you be sure?
3: I'm sorry, Master Man.
1: Well, how about Bates, the man who identified you? You know him so well?
3: Sort of.
1: You ever had any trouble with him?
3: No, none at all. He's a cattle buyer. You know, I never had any cattle to sell.
1: You think he's honest?
3: Got no reason to think he isn't, but he sure didn't see me.
1: He's absolutely positive.
0: Him say big fella, yellow hair.
1: Is there anyone else in town who could fit that description?
3: Well, there's Whitey, but he's just a little sawed-off shrimp. I can't think of anybody else. I've been trying to.
1: Wait a minute. How long ago did this shooting take place?
3: Just 7 days ago.
1: Look at the moon, Tonto.
0: Pete,
1: Abe Lincoln may help us to get you free.
3: What's that?
1: But it won't be sure unless we can find something else.
4: Sam, where are you?
0: That sheriff.
1: You'll have to leave, Pete. When's your trial come up?
3: As soon as the judge returns from Clarksville.
1: We'll find something. Don't worry. Come on, Tonto.
3: Adios, masked man. I'm hoping you'll make it.
5: Steady, Silver, steady. What is it, Tonto?
6: Me look at the hoof print. Somebody ride here after we go to town.
1: Did Pedro left the camp?
6: No, him not do that. Hoof print go toward camp, then come back.
5: Kimasabi, you look what Tonto find against bark a tree.
1: Black hair.
6: And we know girl ride black horse.
1: She may have left another message at the camp.
0: That's right.
1: Come on.
6: Get him up, scout.

0: Hey, Pedro, glad to see you back.
1: Have you had a visitor since we've been gone, Pedro?
0: Hey, how did you know that?
1: Tonto saw the hoof prints on the trail. Did she leave a message?
0: You know it was a girl, too?
1: Yes, Pedro. What's that paper you have?
0: Oh, it's for you. She left it.
1: Thank you, Pedro.
0: I was sitting here, Tonto, by the campfire. All of a sudden, I feel a gun in my back. And the voice, oh, it was the sweetest voice I have ever heard. It told me not to move. Pedro Martinez is a father, and Yeager, he is a gentleman. He does not move. Besides, the gun is in my back, and the voice sounds like it means business. Huh?
1: You see, girl?
0: No, Tonto. I do not see her. She threw a note over my shoulder and said, do not read it. Give it to Mass Man. Then she slipped away. Oh, I would have liked to follow her. But the Mass Man tell me stay here, I stay. Also, there is always a gun to remember.
2: What note say?
1: It's going to help us a lot, Kimosabe. Clears up a lot of things. In the first place, Jake was working for the government.
0: For government?
1: Yes.
0: The hombre who cheated cards?
1: He was trying to make certain people in town think he was a crook.
0: Who are those people?
1: I don't know. The girl isn't sure. But she is sure that they're the ones who murdered Jake. And they're the ones who held up the train.
2: That fellow Scott and train, him tell us lie about Pedro. Maybe him...
1: Wait. That's what I thought until I'd read to the end. Now listen to this. And here's why I'm sure they had something to do with the holdup. There was no gold on the train. There were only a few passengers. But one of them was Jed Scott. Jed Scott saw the murder committed.
0: Jed Scott?
1: The killers must have known this and tried to get him out of the way. Well, in other words, they held up the train in order to take Jed a prisoner.
0: We must find him and make him tell the truth.
1: We'll certainly try, Pedro. We may be too late. He was on his way to Clarksville this afternoon.
2: He didn't get there before dark.
1: The outlaws tried to get him once, they'll try it again. Into your saddle, Pedro.
0: Si, senor.
3: Horn Silver.
4: Get him up.
3: Get out for you.
4: I'll do it.

0: to continue our story. All through the rest of the night, the Lone Ranger, Tonto, and Pedro urged their mounts toward Clarksville. They followed the railroad for the most part, and just before dawn, they reined up to watch a train pass.
1: Civic's nice pay for Oakport.
2: Yes, Pedro.
1: Maybe Judge be on it, Masked Man. If that is so, Pete will be free this morning.
2: How long before dawn?
3: Maybe hour.
2: Well, let's see now. The main line runs through Clarksville. Jed Scott wanted to leave Texas and head back to the east. That's the only place he could get a train.
1: Si, senor.
2: Isn't there one that leaves at dawn?
1: Well, that is right. It comes from San Antonio.
2: That's the one he'll be taking, if the Black Arrow hasn't caught him.
3: You say Black Arrow?
2: The girl said it. Of course, it's only a guess, but I think she's right.
3: Oh.
2: We've got to reach Clarksville by daybreak. Come on, Silver.
4: Get up, Scott.
5: Get up, boy.
4: Faster, Silver. Faster.
0: Just as blood-red sun lifted itself above the horizon in the east, a whistle sounded from the west, and 5 minutes later the express steamed into the station at Clarksville. This was not a cattle train, and only the station master stood on the platform. He raised his arm in a casual salute to the conductor, and the conductor signaled the engineer to start. At that moment, a man raced around the corner of the station, climbed the platform, and ran toward one of the passenger coaches. The conductor helped him aboard just as the wheels were starting to turn. The station master was arrested by a cry from down the track.
4: Come on, Silver!
0: Three horsemen charged toward the moving train. They swept past the platform and alongside the last coach. The masked man of the white horse swung free from the saddle and jumped for the platform.
2: Follow the train, Tonto. Bring Silver with you.
4: I'm going to do it.
2: I'm glad to see you're still alive, Scott.
4: The masked man.
2: You're getting off this train and coming back to Rockford with me.
4: Oh, we can't. It's moving.
2: All I have to do is pull that cord.
4: Well, that'll stop the train. You can't.
2: Simple.
4: No, now listen. Help me, somebody. Conductor.
2: Don't move anybody. I've got you all covered. But this isn't a holdup.
4: You can see his mask.
2: Scott here can save an innocent man from hanging if he wants to.
4: You're local.
2: And we're taking him back to Rockford. Now get going out on the platform.
4: You're wrong. I don't know what you're talking about. I don't know anything about that murder at all.
1: You'll catch him. That is fine.
2: Into the saddle.
4: Now wait, mister.
2: Get up there.
1: The others on train will not make trouble if they're all covered.
2: Let's go.
4: Get him up.
1: Get up, boy.
4: Come on.

0: We stop to eat, rest horses. You answer question from Pedro. For why you tell the Lone Ranger I take part in that holdout?
1: I thought I saw you.
0: No, it's verdad. You say one big lie. I'm Pedro Martinez de Zavada y Runiega. Maybe I'm not as fast on the draw as the Lone Ranger, but I can use the bull whip. I will stand you up against the tree
1: that's
0: and cut
1: enough,
0: you.
1: That's enough, Pedro.
0: I will make him tell the truth.
1: The man's afraid now. You won't make him talk by scaring him anymore.
0: It's not me I care about. It's Pete.
1: I know. Let me handle it. Scott, you didn't have any good reason for trying to get Pedro into trouble, did you?
2: No, I thought maybe they'd leave me alone.
1: That gang of outlaws were after you.
2: I don't know.
1: But you thought they might have been.
2: I don't know what to think.
1: Get this straight, Scott. It won't do you any good denying that you saw the murder committed.
2: How are you going to prove that?
1: You admitted it once, didn't you?
2: You mean to say my partner squealed on me?
1: No, Scott. But you must have admitted it, or you couldn't have been overheard.
2: At the station, when he tried to keep me from leaving town.
3: Girl, hear him, maybe.
1: There's no doubt about that now, Toto. About Bates, Scott. When you heard his story, why did you stand by and let him get away with it?
2: I wasn't sure what I saw. I was just coming around the corner of the cafe when the shooting started, and it was all over in a second.
1: It was dark in back of the cafe, wasn't it?
2: I'll say it was. So why couldn't Bates be right and me wrong?
1: You wouldn't have left town if you didn't know you were right.
2: Huh?
1: Something happened after the shooting to make you sure. You were warned not to say anything, weren't you?
2: Yeah, I was.
1: Was the note you got signed?
2: I didn't say I got a note.
1: Was it?
2: Well, there was a mark at the bottom of it.
1: An arrow?
2: Well, yeah.
0: What is all this about arrow? The man's men say black arrow. Tonto say yes. What do you mean?
2: I don't know.
1: But you did know the man who killed Jake had seen you just as you'd seen him.
2: That's the way I had to figure. And I thought he might not stop with a warning. The only safe thing for me was to clear out of the country.
1: And it didn't mean a thing to you that an innocent man would die.
0: You're a coward.
2: All right, I am. I'm going to save my skin, and that's all that matters to me.
1: We're taking you back to Rockford, Scott.
2: How much good it'll do you. The judge got there 2 or 3 hours ago. The trial's already started.
1: You'll get there before it's over.
2: Not a chance.
1: Bring the horses, Tonto.
2: And even if you do, I won't say nothing. I'll take a chance on you putting a bullet through me before I'll take a chance on the man who killed Jake.
1: Get up there.
2: You're no killer, masked man, and he is.
1: All right, Silver. Tonto, Pedro, on to Rockford.
4: Hit him up.

0: circuit judge had taken care of a number of minor cases that morning in Rockford and declared a recess before Pete's case was called. But at 1 o'clock, he rapped his gavel on the battered desk that served as a bench.
1: All right, all right. Quiet down, folks. Case of the state against Pete Lacey. Where's the prisoner?
2: Right here, Your Honor.
1: Oh, hello, Pete.
3: Hello, Judge.
1: For a likable hombre, you sure get yourself into some awful messes.
3: I sure do.
1: But it looks like this will be the last one.
3: It's mighty comforting, Judge.
1: Oh, I meant that you can't get into trouble when you're swinging at the end of a rope.
3: I know what you meant. Just beat me to the draw, that's the thought.
1: What I want to tell you, boy, is this. You're in a court of law, and I'm a judge. And I'm forgetting that I was ever your friend. We'll hear the evidence in the case, and the jury will decide whether you're guilty or not.
3: Masked man was here last night.
1: Why ain't he here now?
3: Maybe he will be.
2: And I call my first witness, Judge. There's no need of speeches.
1: Right, Sheriff. You can sit down, Pete.
2: Thanks. I'm calling Henry Bates.
4: Well, I'm right here.
2: Sit down in that chair.
4: Yeah. Put your hand on the book. Do you swear to tell the truth, the whole truth, and nothing but the truth, so help
2: I
4: you?
2: I do.
1: Hey, wait a minute. Let me see that book.
4: Oh, sure thing.
1: Hey, it's nothing but an almanac.
4: Yeah, it's all I could find.
1: Well, don't use any book until you find the Bible. Just tell him to raise his right hand and swear him in again.
4: Keno, do you swear to tell the truth, the whole truth, and nothing but the truth, so help
2: I
4: you?
2: I do. As a matter of fact, Judge, this is the only witness the state's going to call, so the case won't take much of your time.
1: Well, get along with it.
2: Tell us your story, Bates. That's all we want.
5: Well, a week ago last night, I was working late in my office. All you boys know where that is. It's on the second floor of the Bates building.
1: The second floor is the top floor of the Bates building, ain't it?
5: Well, yes.
1: That's what I thought. Get along with it.
5: Well, I keep all my accounts in the back room, and I was sitting at my desk by the window. All of a sudden, I hear three shots, so I stuck my head out. I see two men in the back of the Lucky Dollar. No, just one man.
1: Well, make up your mind.
5: I saw one man first, then I saw the other one on the ground. The hombre that done the shooting was standing over him. He was big and husky, and he had yellow hair.
2: Is that the man?
5: That's him, Pete Lacey.
2: I haven't got any more questions. Stand down, Bates.
1: What if Pete wants to ask him anything?
3: What'll I ask him? He isn't lying. He's as blind as a bat. How many fingers am I holding up?
5: Three.
3: So whiskey or rum?
1: Order in the court. Now, clerk, I'll put you in jail if you make another bum joke like that.
3: They laugh.
1: Order! That's what I'm objecting to. This here is serious business. And you, gentlemen of the jury, in the name of justice, you've got to decide whether a man's to live or die. A man the same as you, who likes to ride a good horse and listen to a good story. Who likes to sleep when he's tired, and eat when he's hungry, and drink when he's thirsty. If you find him guilty, we'll put a rope around his neck and he won't sleep or eat or drink no more. Serious business. How about it, Pete? Got any more questions?
3: Well, I
6: have, Your Honor.
7: Thanks to the Lone Ranger.
8: I told you he'd be here.
6: Is it all right, Your Honor?
2: Not with me, it isn't.
1: Objection overruled. Go ahead, masked man.
6: Thank you. Bates, your office is a block and a half away from the Lucky Dollar. It's dark in back of the cafe. How were you able to see so well? How were you able to make out that the killer had yellow hair?
5: Well, it wasn't so dark. There was a moon.
6: You're sure of that? A week ago last night, there was a moon?
5: It was light as day.
6: Your Honor, you know a lot about the law. I'm sure you've read of a case that Mr. Lincoln had once. A witness said that he saw a murder committed by the light of the moon. Mr. Lincoln introduced an almanac as evidence.
1: I remember.
6: Can we find an almanac around here?
1: I've got one, and I'm looking up the date right now.
6: Before you find it, everyone in this courtroom will remember. There was no moon on the night the murder was committed.
1: No moon, that's right.
6: And without a moon, Bates, you couldn't have seen clearly enough to identify Pete.
5: I saw two men. They was both in the shadow, all right. But there was a spot of something light around the head of the killer.
6: It could have been a white Stetson.
5: Yeah, it could have been.
6: And there are plenty of men in town who wear them.
5: Yeah, but he was big. And I happen to think of Pete. And
1: Sheriff, if this is your only witness, I'm going to throw the case out of court for lack of evidence.
6: Your Honor, before you do that, I want to ask one more question.
1: Go ahead.
6: You said there were two men in back of the cafe, Bates. Were there more than two men?
5: No.
6: Then I can produce one of them.
1: You mean the killer?
6: Bring him in, Toto.
7: Who's that he's bringing in there?
9: That's Pago Martinez. I'll arrest him for both holding up the train and killing Jake.
6: It's Jed Scott I'm talking about.
7: Now, let me go. You won't get in there. You can't keep me here. I haven't done anything.
6: Stand up there.
1: Are you sure you haven't made a mistake? This hombre ain't never been noted for his nerve.
6: He's confessed to Pedro and Tato and myself that he was in back of the cafe when the murder took place. There were only two men there. Jake is dead. Scott must have...
7: No, Mel, you can't charge me with murder.
1: Well, looks like he's already done it to me.
7: Bates couldn't have seen me. I was around the corner of the building.
1: Sheriff, arrest this man.
7: No, no, don't let him come near me.
10: Look out.
7: He's the one who did it. It was the sheriff killed him.
10: Why?
6: Watch his deputy.
10: Pedro's got him covered.
11: He, you won't get me.
6: Get a pair of handcuffs out of his pocket, Tonto. Put them on him.
12: Kimasabi, hunt a fine black arrow mark on wrist.
1: Well, this is a plum surprise to me. Did you know all along, masked man?
6: No, Judge. But Scott did, and the only way we could make him talk was to accuse him of the murder. I don't think you'll have any more trouble with him. He'll tell you everything you want to know.
7: Yeah.
6: Come along, Tonto.
7: You were right about the train holdup. It was the sheriff's deputies that was after me.
10: Yeah, we got them all hawk-tied now.
7: Then I'm safe.
10: You're safe, all right. But you're a yellow coyote. You'd have let me hang because you were scared to tell the truth. Well, I've got something to say to you, only I can't find the words for it.
7: No, no, no,
10: well,
7: wait.
10: I just have to let my fist do the talking.
1: Here. This is a court of law, Pete.
10: Boy.
1: Don't you do that again unless... Is he out, Pedro?
13: He is out cold, senor.
1: Don't do it anymore, Pete. Next case will be the state versus the sheriff and his deputies. And we'll need him for a witness. All right, you boys in the front row, get some water. When you throw it at him, hang on to the bucket. That's an order.

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3: 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That music say good health to all from Rexall.
4: Show, transcribed with Ernestine Wade, Lou Lubin, Johnny Lee, John Brown, Will Wright, Roy Glenn, Jack Alexander's music, and radio's all-time favorites, Amos and Andy. It's supper time in the Stevens household, and the Kingfisher's returned home ravenously hungry as usual. He is already at the table as his wife, Sapphire, serves him with the main course of the meal. He eagerly takes his first bite, and then he starts frowning.
5: Sapphire, what kind of meat is this anyway?
6: It's lamb, George.
5: Lamb? I must be chewing on some of the wool here.
6: Listen, George, stop complaining. That's lamb shanks. And with the $4 a week I have for food, I can't buy no higher up on animals.
5: That ain't no excuse. The food around here is getting to be just plain bad. It's getting so I take them a bicarbonate before the meal so my stomach can get a head start on the indigestion.
6: That's enough, George.
5: And that beef soup that you've been serving is something, too. It ain't got no taste no more.
6: Well, what do you expect? I had to use the same soup bone 8 times.
5: All right, then. Don't make no more. If that soup bone you got is done wore out, switch to something else. Why don't you make some of that tomato soup you made 3-4 times last week?
6: We need a new tomato too, George. You know, George, if you would only get a job and go to work.
5: Wait a minute. Somebody at the door. Let me peek through the lace curtain here and see who's there.
6: Who is it, George?
5: Uh-huh. Just what I thought. It's that same process server. He's been trying to serve me with a summons for 3 months for not paying the grocery bill. But he ain't never going to catch me.
6: Well, what do we do?
5: Well, now, look here. I'll hide behind the sofa, and you tell him that I just left for Europe.
6: George, this is the last time I'm ever going to do anything like this for you.
5: Go ahead, Sapphire. You've got to do it.
6: Yes?
3: I'd like to get some information about George Stevens.
6: Well, the last time I seen him, he said he was going to Europe.
3: Europe? 3 weeks ago when I was here, you told me he just died.
6: Yes, ain't that penicillin wonderful?
5: Nice work, honey. That was nice work.
6: Listen, George Stevens, this is the last time I'm going to do anything like this for you. I got to go in and get dressed for a meeting at the women's club now, but I'm warning you. If you don't do something about getting a job, I'm going to do something desperate. Something desperate. Do you hear? Something desperate.
5: Maybe she means it. I see Bette Davis talk that way in a picture once, and she went out and throwed herself under the 20th Century Limited.
3: Oh, come in, Kingfish. I'm surprised to see you down here at the lunch hall this evening.
5: Yeah, well, Andy, so far I went to a meeting at the women's club. On top of that, we done had a fight. She heckled me about not having no money, and there's a process server chasing after me, too, you know.
3: Yeah, well, you know, I've been thinking about making some money myself. I ain't done nothing since 1938. I never like to lay off more than 10 years at a time.
5: Well, you don't want to get rusty, you know. Yeah, your mind liable to mold up on you, and you'll end up having your brain look like a hunk of fuzzy liter cream cheese.
3: You say that Sapphire went to a meeting of the women's club this evening, huh?
5: Yeah, I don't know why he hang out with that mob. Ain't nothing but a bunch of overripe bobby socks. Hand me that phone, Andy. I think I'll call up at the women's club and see what time she's coming home. Maybe I can pick her up.
3: Yeah, go ahead. And maybe me and you can go in the meeting room and watch the television until it's time to pick her up.
5: Yeah. Wait a minute. Now, hello, women's club. This is Mr. Stevens. Say, my wife ain't in the middle of no hen fight over there. Could I speak to her, please? Yeah, that's right. Mrs. Stevens. Well, she's one of the members there. What you mean there ain't no meeting tonight? There's a meeting every Thursday night. What's that? Oh, tonight or Sunday. Yeah. Yeah, thank you very much. Now, that's funny, ain't it? She told me there was a woman's club meeting. And I called the woman's club and said there ain't no meeting.
3: Well, maybe she had some other kind of meeting.
5: What you driving at, Dan?
3: Well, maybe Sapphire is seeing a masculine gender of the neuter sex.
5: And is you implying that she is galvanizing around with a man?
3: I don't mean no kangaroo.
5: And I relent the application coming from you, my dear friend, inferring that my wife would stoop to a thing like that. My bride of 22 years. You think there's any chance, Andy?
3: Well, I don't know. Hard to say what some fellas go for. I seen a fellow once in the circus. He got a big kick out of hitting himself over the head with a mallet.
5: Yeah, but a guy would have to hit himself over the head pretty hard before he'd get goofy enough to go out with my wife, wouldn't he?
3: Yeah, you're right. That face of hers is really death to romance, if I ever seen one. Come on in the other room and watch television.
5: Chances are they're holding the women's meeting at another place, because Sapphire never lies to me.
3: Nah.
5: Worried about nothing here. Ha ha.
3: Well, look here. I guess none of the brothers is around. Turn the set on, Kingfish.
5: Yeah. Yeah, let it warm up there.
3: You know something, Kingfish? This television is wonderful. But there's one thing I never understand. How do the station ever send a picture through the air and have it come out on the set?
5: Well, that's simple, Andy. It's done with electronics.
3: Oh, yeah. I heard about that. What is this electronics?
5: What is it? Yeah. Well, it's one of the tronics. There's all kind of tronics. There's electronics, gas tronics, hair tronics. We got everything. You see, at the studio, they turn the tronics into watts, and then they jams the watts through the amplifier, and it preambulates the picture through the vehicular tube when it flexes. The next thing you know, Milton Berle is jumping and screaming right in your face.
3: Yeah, well, ain't nothing on that channel, Kingfish. Switch the thing.
5: Yeah. Well, there, we're getting something there now. Look at that.
2: Good evening to you, ladies and gentlemen, and welcome once again to our Round the Town television program, brought to you nightly from the Colonial Restaurant, Harlem's smartest eating spot. And now, before we watch the floor show, let's swing our cameras around the room and watch the merry, merry crowd who are having dinner with us here this evening.
3: Yeah. Hey, look how plain you can see the people's faces.
5: Oh, yeah. That's cool with the crowd, ain't it?
3: Yeah. Ha, look at that. Look at that good-looking fella at the corner table. He must be taking his mother-in-law out. She is really a toad, ain't she?
5: Yeah. Ha, ha, ha. She really got a fit, Wait a minute, Andy. That toad happens to be my wife. That Sapphire.
3: Holy smokes, and she's with another man.
5: Andy, how do you like that two-timing woman? She told me that she was going to the women's club.
2: And now, ladies and gentlemen, let's bring on the master of ceremony.
5: Cut off that thing quick, Andy. Oh, me, Andy. My wife out with another man. This is a terrible situation.
3: I'll say it is. The chances is that fella escaped from some kind of an institution.

0: I tell you, Brother Crawford, it's disgraceful. I was sitting there with Mrs. Van Porter when it come on plain as day. There on the screen was the Kingfisher's wife having dinner with a strange man.
1: Yes, Henry, we saw it too, and believe me, it made my wife very unhappy. Oh, I...
2: Yeah, Fred, we seen it right there on the tube. Sapphire sitting there with another fella.
3: Well, being a newspaper man, that sure is a tidbit for me. I'll slap it right in my column. It'll be one of them 5-foot items. I'll say something like, what wife or what well-known character was seen what Briscoe with what unknown man, and what's going on? Last time I printed an item like that, 3 fellas shot their wives. Oh.
4: Amos, I don't care if people is talking. They're just going to have to talk. And I don't want you to say nothing to nobody.
1: Well, Sapphire, now that you done told me that the man you had dinner with was your cousin Harry from out of town, I understand the whole thing.
4: Yes, you see, Amos, his company opened a new branch here in New York. And I'm trying to get him to give George a job. I had to tell George I was going to the women's club, else he'd have got wise to what's going on.
1: Yeah, you don't want the Kingfish to find out till the job's all set, because he's really allergic to work already, ain't he?
4: He sure is. Until the whole thing comes out, people's just going to have to talk and gossip. I ain't going to let nothing spoil this. George has just got to make some money. I'm tired of having people serving us with summonses.
3: Yes, Andy, when I got home last night, I put Sapphire to the test. I said very casual, like, to her, I say, how was everything at the meeting? And without batting an eye, she come right back at me with, oh, it was one of the most charming meetings we ever had. Yeah. Then she lauded Dodd into the bedroom and left me standing there with my mouth open like a gaff flounder.
2: Yeah. Well, we seen her with the fellow on television, all right, and I know that wasn't no optical transfusion. Tell me this. You got any idea who the fellow was?
3: Yeah, I talked to the man who owns the restaurant this morning. He said the fellow's name is Harry Smith, and he's from out of town, and he's staying over at the Palace Hotel. Oh, this is something, ain't it, Andy?
2: Yeah, it's a mess, all right, after you being married all these years.
3: Yeah, and to say a man's home is his castle. But it looked like the old gal has been letting down the drawbridge on me here.
2: Kingfish, I tell you that... Uh-oh, look who's coming across the street. Shorty the barber.
3: Oh, me. I don't want to see nobody right now. I'm so embarrassed over this thing. Look, Andy, don't mention nothing to him about this thing with Sapphire in front of Shorty, you know... He ain't heard about my wife running around with another man.
2: Yeah, okay.
3: Well, come in, Shorty. What you doing in the large hall?
5: I just dropped in because I came over to pass the time. I just wanted to say that. I just wanted to ask that. Is Sapphire doing anything tomorrow night?
2: So you was heard about it too, huh, Shorty?
5: Yeah, that's the best subject we've had in the barbershop in a long time.
3: Well, Shorty, what is I going to do about it? I found out who the fella is, but I don't know how to handle a situation like this.
5: Yeah, the best thing is to get the fella out of town.
3: Yeah, but if he's crazy about my wife, he ain't going to leave town.
2: Yeah, and she must be crazy about him too, because he's such a good-looking fella. He's even better looking than I is.
5: Yeah, I noticed he was good-looking. He was the best-looking man over there. Say, wait a minute. Movie talent scouts is always searching for good-looking fellas to send out to Hollywood.
3: Yeah, but we don't know no movie talent scouts. We ain't acquainted. And the old boy, you may not know it, but as of right now, we is in the movie business. Look here, if we offered him a part out in Hollywood, he'd probably jump at the chance.
2: Yeah, you think he'd fall for it, huh, Shorty?
5: Oh, yeah. Everybody has a secret ambition to be an actor. Well, I even had the lead in that great stage play once called The Bluebird.
3: Shorty, you played the lead in The Bluebird?
5: Oh, yeah. I'll never forget my big scene. I was dressed in feathers just like a bird. They was going to swing me across the audience on the wire just like a bird. And I was going to sing like a bird. I was going to do everything just like a bird.
2: Well, how'd you make it, Shorty?
5: Oh, I was a big success. I was sensational. I was stupendous. I was the hit of the... My lady Meg.
3: Now, Andy, before I knock on Mr. Smith's door here, remember now, we are big movie mongrels from Hollywood.
2: Yeah, I got you, Kingfish. Go ahead and knock. Go ahead.
3: Now, don't forget, I was the producer of the picture, and you was the writer. And when you talk, mention them big pictures like Panic in the Streets and The Halls of Montezuma and that stuff.
6: Yes, gentlemen?
3: How you do, Mr. Smith? Pardon our berets and puttees, but we just in from Hollywood. We represent the big picture studio.
6: Oh, well, won't you come in?
3: Yes, sir. Allow me to introduce ourselves. I as the chief producer, and this gentleman with me here is Mr. Cecil B. DeBrown. He is my director, scenario writer, and chauffeur. Here he
2: is. Yeah, we is both just in from the Cinnamon City.
6: Why, it's a pleasure to meet a real Hollywood director and writer. What can I do for you?
3: Well, Mr. Smith, you'll be glad to hear that one of our talent scouts has recommended you for a part in our next big picture. Yeah. We is here to sign you up.
6: Why, I'm not an actor. You want to sign me up for pictures?
3: That's right, sir. And Mr. DeBrown here will write the picture that you're going to be in. C.B., tell the gentleman about the last two pictures you scenarioed up.
2: Yeah. Well, the first one was the big hit, Pancakes in the Street.
3: No.
2: And then I out-colossaled that one with my biggest hit called The Halls of Matsumazuma.
6: Well, I guess those pictures haven't been released yet because I don't recall seeing them.
3: Oh, they'll be out any day now.
2: Oh, yeah, as soon as the film comes back from the drugstore.
6: Well, gentlemen, while I'm greatly honored by this offer, I can't see why you want me for these pictures. I don't know anything about acting.
3: Well, not all right. There's a lot of fellas out in Hollywood in the same boat you is. They're getting along fine. You'll fit perfect in our next picture, a stupendous and colossal musical with all-star and Technicolor cast.
2: Yeah, the picture's going to set us back over $300.
6: I see what you mean.
3: Why don't you get on the train right now and go out to Hollywood? The contract will be waiting for you there.
6: Well, this is a great opportunity. Well, now, gentlemen, excuse me. I'll get ready for Hollywood.
3: Yeah, of course, me and Mr. DeBrown here can't get there for a couple of days. One of the biggest theaters that we own here in New York's having trouble.
2: Yeah, that's right. The popcorn machine is spraying too much butter.
6: Yeah, well, thank you very much, gentlemen. I'll get ready. Goodbye.
3: Bye.
6: That was a funny one. I'll get Sapphire on the phone right away and tell her the whole story. Hello, Sapphire? Yeah, this is your cousin Harry. Your husband was just up here. Well, I recognized him from the picture you showed me. Yeah. Well, I think he must have discovered that I'm trying to get him a job because he's trying to get me out of town. Yeah, well, anyway, I think I've been successful in getting a job lined up for him. Say, can you meet me right away? Fine. I'll tell you what you do. You leave home now.
3: Well, come on, Andy. Walk down the street with me.
2: Yeah, okay.
3: You know, Andy, we sure put one over on that guy Smith, didn't we, boy?
2: Oh, yeah, he's stupid, all right. He going to Hollywood and don't even know what studio to report to.
3: No.
2: He might end up at Warner Brothers, MGM, or that other studio out there, Lockheed. Wait a minute. What's the hurry, Kingfish?
3: Well, I called up home a few minutes ago, and there's no answer there, Andy, and I know Sapphire getting my supper ready, because it's after 8 o'clock here.
2: Yeah.
3: Yeah, what you stopping for here?
2: Oh, I just stopped them here in front of this television store. They got all the sets on in the windows.
3: Yeah, well, that ain't no good, Andy. You can't hear nothing through that window.
2: Yeah, but you can see plenty.
3: What you mean?
2: Hey, look, Kingfish. They got the same program on they had the other night. And look there in the center of the screen. There's Sapphire sitting in the restroom with that same Mr. Smith again.
3: Holy smokes, how you like that brazen hussy? Look at her there. She's two-timing me on every set in the window there. Look.

0: This thing with Sapphire is going too far. I hope Calhoun, my lawyer, can help me. Excuse me, Calhoun. Is you busy here?
1: No. Come on in, Kingfish.
0: Yeah, thank you.
1: You know, I was just sitting here thinking about a client of mine who went to the death house last week.
0: Sure enough.
1: Yeah, during the trial, I kind of figured he was going to get the chair. So I got an idea.
0: Uh-huh.
1: I started building up a resistance against electricity.
0: What did you do?
1: Well, I started out giving him shocks to 25 volts. And every day I increased it till he could take 3,000 volts without batting an eye. When I got through, he was immune to electricity.
0: Yeah, well, how did it turn out?
1: Not so good. They hung him yesterday.
0: Well, the reason I come to see you, Calhoun, something terrible done happened to me.
1: Yeah.
0: I was on the way home to supper when I looked in the window in the television shop there, and all of a sudden there, on the television screen, was Sapphire with another man. Oh, I tell you, it was an awful thing when I looked at that screen and see my wife's face.
1: Yeah, especially on the empty stomach.
0: Oh, now, look, Calhoun, what can I do to save my marriage? That what I
1: mean? Well, now, the best thing to do is play on a sympathy. You know, do something desperate, like running away. Then she'll feel so sorry for us, she'll beg you to come back.
0: Yeah, but I ain't got no money to run no place.
1: Well, then you have to fake it. I say, why don't you go up to Andy's room and hide out and pretend you done run off to some dangerous, far-off place?
0: Yeah, that's a good idea. Have you ever tried anything like that?
1: Oh, sure. I had a fight with a girlfriend once, and I decided to teach her a lesson. I run away and let her suffer. I let her suffer for 2 long years. Then I figured out when she'd had enough punishment, I come back and went up to her house, rubbed the doorbell, and fold my arms around her and give her a great big kiss.
0: Yeah, well, what happened?
1: Her husband punched me in the nose.
2: Say, Kingfish, how long do you think you're going to have to hide out here in my room?
0: Well, that's true, Andy, just till Sapphire comes to her senses. You know, Andy, I really fixed it, though. I left a note saying that I has run off and joined the French Foreign Legion in Africa.
2: Yeah, that ought to make her sit up and take notice.
0: Yeah, I just read another letter here, sort of a follow-up to the first one.
2: Say, that one looked awful beat up to me.
0: Yeah, well, I want to make her think it come from the Sahara Desert, you see, so I kind of sprinkled some sand on it, and then I took it over to the zoo and reached in between the paws and kind of rubbed it up and down on a camel there to give it an authentic smell. You see what I mean?
2: That's a good idea, all right. Read me the thing, will you, Kingfish?
0: Well, start off here. I say, my dear, sweet, darling, double-crossing wife, I sit here on the sand dune in this 180-degree heat, listening to my blood boil. I thought I'd drop you this little note.
2: Yeah, that'd sound like a good start. You sitting there sizzling like a pressure cooker.
0: Mm-hmm.
2: Boy, that ought to get her sympathy, all right.
0: Yeah, it goes on to say, tomorrow we is going into battle. I has a sneaking suspicion they considers this a dangerous mission. They are sending us into battle with coffins strapped on our backs.
2: She ought to be blubbing her eyes out right at this point.
0: Yeah, I finish up here by saying, honey, this is farewell. The Foreign Legion is the toughest outfit in the world. The captain just told us that if you live long enough to get a discharge, they shoot you as for being a coward. I'm going to cut this letter short because an Arab just put a bullet through my head. Signed, your bleeding husband, George.
2: Yeah, well, that's a good letter, all right.
0: Yeah, and I want you to deliver it to her, and when he gives it to her, tell her that if she's ready to forget the other man and make up with me, I can make it back from the Sahara in time for supper. Will you tell her?
2: Yeah, Kingfish. I tell you, I'll get right on over there. Who's there?
3: Andy, it's me, Sapphire Stevens.
0: Holy smokes, it's a battle axe.
2: Yeah.
0: Let me get under the bed here, quick.
2: Yeah, hurry up.
0: Okay, I was under the bed. Andy, look, let her in, and don't forget I was in the Foreign Legion.
2: Yeah.
3: Andy, has you seen George? He didn't come home last night, and I got a letter saying he done run off to the Foreign Legion.
2: Yeah, that's right, Sapphire. Right now, he's sitting on a sandy dude with a coffin on his back.
3: Now, wait a minute, Andy. What's George's shoes doing sticking out from under your bed?
2: Well, you see,

0: wait a minute, Andy. What's George's shoes doing sticking out from under your bed?
1: Well, you see, he was in such a hurry that he left them.
0: He must have been in a hurry. He left his feet in them, too. George Stevens, come out from under that bed.
2: All right, I'm coming.
0: George, what's the meaning of this? I demand an explanation.
2: You demand explanation. I demand explanation. I see you on the television sitting with that man in the restaurant.
1: Yeah, 2 days in a row.
0: You shut up.
1: Yes.
0: So, George, that's the reason you've been acting so funny.
2: Well, ain't that enough reason to be acting?
0: Well, I might as well tell you. That was just my cousin Harry, and I was trying to talk him into giving you a job.
2: Jonah.
0: Yes, his company done opened a big office here in Harlem, and with that process server on your trail, we just had to have some money from someplace.
2: How you like that? All the time, I thought you was going out with another man.
0: Oh, George, how could you?
2: Honey, I'm so happy, I don't know what to do. Wait a minute. I do know what to do, too. We is going to have a celebration. I is going to take you out to dinner.
0: Oh, George, that's wonderful. The first time since 1927.
2: Oh, but you deserve it. Got any money?
0: George, it's so nice of you to bring me out to supper like this tonight. Is there any special reason you brought me here to this restaurant?
2: Well, this is the place you come with your cousin Harry. And a lot of people saw you on television. I figured that if they could see us here together on the television, they wouldn't get the wrong idea, you see?
0: Oh, I see what you mean, George.
2: You know, I really got a kick out of being here tonight, especially before dinner when they turned the television camera on our table. And just think of all the people who saw us here tonight. Oh, television is a wonderful thing.
0: Mm-hmm. Maybe someday we'll get one.
2: Yeah, television is a wonderful thing.
3: Mr. Stevens?
2: Yeah, I'm George Stevens.
3: I've given up hope ever finding you, but here's your summons. Television is a wonderful thing.
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4: 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The Amos and Andy Show is written by Joe Connolly, Bob Mosier, and Bob Ross. Stay tuned for the Edgar Berg and Charlie McCarthy program, which follows immediately over most of these stations. Ken Niles speaking. This program is transcribed. 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
1: Choo-choo Charlie was his name, we hear.
0: He had an engine and he sure had fun. He used good and plenty candy to make it.

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3: No. It's quite nice, though.
2: 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Do you think I might try a piece? 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

0: am the Whistler. And I know many things, for I walk by night. I know many strange tales hidden in the hearts of men and women who have stepped into the shadows. Yes, I know the nameless terrors of which they dare not speak. Did you ever commit a murder? No? Then you don't know, do you, how irresistible is the urge of the murderer to return to the scene of his crime? It's a very overpowering feeling, especially if you're not even sure that... Oh, but wait, I'm getting ahead of the story. They found Lucille Doane late at night, on the floor of a not-too-lavish apartment. A neighbor noticed a light that had been burning for 24 hours, blundered in and found her. The police came very quickly. The coroner arrived shortly after. And he and Detective Rock Adrian looked over the body.
1: Well, coroner, what do you say?
2: Mr. Adrian, she's dead. Plenty dead.
1: Cause of death?
2: Do I have to tell you? You can see.
1: I can see, but I want your official verdict for the record.
2: Well, you can put down death from repeated blows over the head by a heavy instrument.
1: How many is repeated blows?
2: 20, 25 at least.
1: How old would you say she was?
2: I'd say around 30.
1: Would you say she was pretty? Beautiful?
2: She was certainly better looking than she is now. Why worry? The papers will headline her as a raving beauty.
1: The newspapers won't hear about this case yet. Time of death?
2: Well, I'd say about this time last night.
1: Well, I guess I got everything I need from you. Go ahead if you're through.
2: I am, and glad of it. This isn't my favorite kind of case. You coming?
1: No, not just yet. And, Coroner.
2: Yeah?
1: Don't talk about this to anyone, especially reporters.
2: Right. Hey, you got any ideas on this one, Mr. Adrian?
1: Nothing much. But I don't think the murderer of Lucille Doane is sleeping peacefully tonight.
2: Well, I don't blame him. I wouldn't either if I'd done something like that.
0: Yes, and how right you are. The murderer of Lucille Doane is not sleeping peacefully tonight. Is he, Oliver? No, Oliver Gorst is walking the streets, wandering aimlessly, paying little attention to traffic, thinking.
3: Hey, why don't you look where you're going? What's the idea?
4: Oh, I'm sorry. I wasn't thinking. I was thinking about something else. I'm sorry.
3: Hey, are you all right? You don't look so good.
4: I'm all right. There's nothing the matter with me. Stop staring at me. I'm all right.
3: Okay, brother. Okay. But you better watch out where you're going.
4: Yeah.
5: Yeah. Watch where I'm going. Watch. Where am I going? I started toward home, but I'm walking downtown. I am almost to Lucille's place. No, I can't do it. I can't go back there. Not now. But why do I keep walking in that direction? Why?
0: Yes, why, Oliver? Why this irresistible desire to go back to the scene of the crime, as they call it? Seems to get worse all the time, doesn't it? It's almost 11:45, just 24 hours since you killed her. Now you want to go back. But that's dangerous, you know that. The police might be there right now gathering clues. Then they'll peer through microscopes, test things, interview people, and soon they'll be combing the city for you.
5: The murderer returns to the scene of the crime. If that's true, then why don't the police just wait there for them? Maybe they are. Maybe they're waiting there for me right now. I've got to be careful. I'm almost there. I can't go. I can't. It's suicide.
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0: Well, Oliver Gord, you can tell yourself that it's suicide to go back to the scene of your crime. But you can't stop that irresistible desire to go anyway, can you? Your head tells you to turn around and run, but your feet take you closer and closer. You'd better be careful, Oliver. You'd better be careful.
1: Yeah, the devil's a switch. Hey, anyone here?
2: Hello, Inspector.
1: They told me I'd find you here, Adrian. What's up? The idea of camping here and not letting the newspapers have the story.
2: Not so loud, Inspector. Close the door.
1: Yeah.
2: I've got a hunch about this crime.
1: I'm listening. Better be good. Where's Arnold and Henderson?
2: They're sleeping.
1: Sleeping? And just what do you do while they slumber?
2: Wait. We take turns.
1: For what?
2: The murderer.
1: I don't get it.
2: Whoever killed Lucille Doane did it in a moment of blind fury and then rushed out of here thinking only of escape.
1: Mm.
2: Only then did he realize what he'd done. Now he's bound to have the jitters. Every time he picks up a newspaper, he expects to read about the crime. If we keep this thing still, our silence will puzzle him. He'll begin to wonder whether the police have discovered the body. He might come back for any number of reasons. But I think he'll come back lured by all the doubts and hopes and curiosity our silence can stir up in the mind of one who's come face to face with murder for the first time. Murder's very upsetting, you know.
1: Yeah, especially for the victim. Well, all right, Adrian, go ahead. Some of your wacky ideas have been your most successful ones, and I'll string along, but don't take too long.
2: Thank you, Inspector.
1: I'll take care of the chief and the newspapers. Good night and good luck.
0: The detective has a hunch, Oliver, and it's a pretty good one. Of course, you don't know it, but he's figured you out pretty well. Except, when you committed murder, you were more surprised than upset. Yes, you couldn't believe you'd done it. You wanted to go back and convince yourself right then. But something told you not to. Instead, you ate a big supper. Murder made you terribly hungry. There was nothing like a good meal to buck a man up. Only now you wish you had gone back, don't you? Just to make sure.
3: Maybe I didn't do it after all. Maybe it's something I dreamed. I've often thought of killing someone. No, of killing her when she was causing so much trouble. That's it. I dreamed of killing her, and the dream was so vivid, I thought it actually happened. I have to go back to convince myself it isn't true. She'll be surprised to see me so soon after our quarrel. I'll look around, and if I don't see any bloodstains, I'll know it didn't happen. But why can't a man be sure about something like that? It's such an awful thing to do. Kill a human being. I couldn't have done it. I'd feel remorse. I'd have such a sense of guilt, I'd have to give myself up or drown myself. It goes to show I didn't do it. How could I have eaten that meal afterwards if I'd killed her? The food would have choked me. But I'm hungry again. I'll stop for a sandwich. That'll give me time to think.
4: Henderson, wake up.
5: What? Oh, it's you.
2: Time for your watch. Make some coffee. More in the thermos.
5: Oh, thanks. Look, do you really think we'll trap this guy? Well, it seems to me I've been here a month already.
6: I plan a hunch, that's all. I could be wrong.
5: Well, much more of this, and we'll be chasing each other around with butcher knives for diversion.
2: Don't worry, Henderson. The idea is not as crazy as it sounds.
5: Okay, Mr. Adrian.
2: Wake me if you hear the slightest sound, will you?
5: Yeah.
2: Good night.
5: Good night, and pleasant dreams.
7: Is there anything else for you, mister?
8: What did you say?
7: I said, would you like anything else?
8: Yes, I think I'll have another hamburger.
7: Well, I'm sorry, but the chef's gone.
8: Oh.
7: All we have is coffee and cold sandwiches. We'll be closed in about 20 minutes.
8: Well, I'll have a cup of coffee.
7: Okay, draw one.
8: I wonder if he ever killed anyone. I wish I was in his place. Nothing to worry about.
9: Lucille deserved to die. I had to do it.
3: It's not my fault. She fell in love with me, and I warned her not to, that I could never marry her. She understood all that. It's foolish to come all the way down here just to prove I wasn't dreaming. I'll call her up. I'll be pleasant and tell her I'm sorry about the quarrel and cheer her up a little.
7: Hey, mister, don't you want the coffee?
2: Huh? Oh, yes, I'll be back. I'm just going to telephone. No. Don't touch that receiver, Henderson.
5: Well, it might be headquarters.
2: No. I'm not to be called here. I left instructions with the operator to trace any call that comes in. I'll try to stall anyone who calls. Let it ring.
4: What number are you calling, please?
2: Lincoln 57431, please.
4: Will you please hang up and dial again? I'm returning your coin.
7: Sorry, mister. We're closing up. There's a drugstore up the street where you can telephone.
2: It's no use. She didn't answer.
0: No, Oliver, she didn't answer. And you know why, don't you? Really, you know why. But you don't know about Detective Ralph Adrian and the operator tracing the call, do you?
7: Sorry, I'm closing. Place them all up around the corner.
2: Never mind that. Did anyone telephone from here within the last 5 minutes?
7: Huh? Oh, yeah, a man just left. Went down the subway steps over there.
2: Okay, Henderson, bring this man with you and come on. Can you identify him?
7: Sure I can. He just ate here. Why, what's the matter?
2: Never mind. Come on. You better catch him before that train pulls out. Wait a minute. I'm afraid we're too late.
0: Well, Oliver, you were lucky, and you don't even know it. Sitting safely in the subway train, your thoughts are far from police and your danger. They're with Lucille.
3: Why didn't she answer? Maybe she was out with someone else. And all the time telling me I was the only one she ever loved. Couldn't live without me. If I ever left her, she'd kill herself. Well, why didn't she? That would have solved everything. Always threatening to tell my wife. Always demanding. Threatening and demanding. Demanding and threatening. Every time I saw her, there was a big row. I began to lose my control, my self-respect. And then I knew I'd have to kill her. That's when I started having those horrible dreams. Then I dreamed she was a little white mouse and asked me to give her something to eat. But I told her I hadn't anything. Then I saw my heart on a little tin plate, and she began to nibble on it. The heart was pulsing. And when she bit into it, I screamed and grabbed the poker and began to beat her with it. Beat her and beat her long after she was dead.
9: All out, end of the line. All out, mister. This is the end of the line.
2: End of the line? Where am I?
9: 242nd Street.
2: Can I ride anymore?
9: Sure, mister. You want to go back? We'll take you.
2: Back. Yeah. I've got to go back. I forgot something back there.
0: Yes, Oliver, you forgot something. Or did you? You can't be sure about anything anymore. The whole thing's like a dream, a nightmare. Only you can't seem to wake up. When you go home finally, you avoid your wife. You've done it before. She doesn't bother you. At the office next day, the people wonder about you, but they only think you're not feeling well. If they only knew what's going on in your mind. And then it's night again. You're wandering the streets again. The urge to go back is there again.
5: Oh, this job ain't so bad after you get used to it, Mr. Adrian.
2: Nothing ought to happen tonight.
5: Oh, you think so?
2: He's hovering around the edges. That call came from a phone booth only 3 blocks from here. We almost had him.
5: Yeah, that was a tough break.
2: Quiet. Someone's coming.
10: Hear it. He's coming this way.
2: Stand by. Be ready for trouble.
10: What'll I do?
2: Open the door. Fast. Put up your hands.
11: Yeah, sure, mister. Don't shoot. I'm just delivering a telegram.
2: All right. Come in. Who's the message for?
11: Miss Lucille Doan.
2: I'll take it. You wait. Hmm. Where'd you get this?
11: Came through the office. Boss just handed it to me and told me to deliver it.
2: Here's $2. If anyone asked you about this telegram, tell him you delivered it to Miss Doan in person, not to me, see?
11: Yes, sir. Say, can I tell my boss what happened?
2: Yeah. Tell him if anyone tries to put a tracer on this telegram to find out if it was delivered, he's to get in touch with police headquarters.
11: Yes, sir, I'll tell him. Thanks for the $2.
2: That's all.
5: Well, what's up?
2: Read this telegram.
5: Meet me for dinner at the usual place, signed Ollie. Who the devil is Ollie?
2: That's our man. The one who phoned.
5: The murderer?
2: Perhaps.
5: Well, dining with a corpse would be a novelty. Look, if he's the one, what's the point in inviting her to dinner?
2: Maybe it's hope. Maybe he's trying to convince himself it never happened. Maybe it's an attempt to fool the police in case he's found and questioned.
5: Well, if we only knew where the usual place was, we'd drop in for dinner ourselves.
2: This Ollie doesn't know she's dead. If he isn't our man, he'll probably try to find out why she doesn't meet him. We'll just sit tight.
5: Oh, no, not more waiting. Well, I think I'll water the plants again. That geranium's going to blossom any week now.
2: Waiter.
12: Yes, sir.
2: Hey, what time is it?
12: 10:15. Can I get you something?
2: No, I'll wait a little longer. My companion must have been detained. She'll be along any minute now.
12: I'd suggest, sir, if you want steak, you better let me place your order. We have only a few left.
2: Well, I don't know. She eats so little. I tell you what, reserve one steak. If she orders it, I'll take something else.
12: Very well, I'll have one put aside.
2: And bring me another newspaper.
12: Yes, sir.
8: Why did I tell him only one steak? We both like them better than anything else. Maybe I know she won't come. Is this just a game I'm playing with myself, just pretending it never happened? But why? Why isn't there something in the papers? I've read 100 since Monday, and all there is war news. Nothing about... she's staying away on purpose, just to torture me. She knows how easily I become upset and worried. She's deliberately not answering my phone call or my telegram. Just like her to pull a trick like that. Like the time she faked a suicide and had me frantic for a week. Well, two can play that game. I'm not waiting any longer.
2: Waiter.
12: Yes, sir.
2: I'll have the steak by myself. Medium rare. Baked potato. Green salad with French dressing.
0: That's right, Oliver. Get angry at her. That will relieve the tension in your mind for a while. Eat a good meal. Go home. Get a good night's sleep. You'll feel better in the morning. But you don't, do you? And the next night, you're worse than ever. Take it easy, Oliver. If you can just wait a little while longer, Detective Adrian can't keep this up forever.
1: Adrian, I can't put the chief off much longer. He's howling for an arrest.
2: We'll get him, Inspector. He's nibbling at the bait.
1: Yeah, but when? It's 3 days since the murder.
2: That's not long. Just give me a few more days.
1: Days? Good Lord, the chief wants to see me the first thing in the morning. And I know what he'll say.
2: I can guess. I'll give me one more day. I'm sure something will break.
1: Well, I'll try. I'll tell him you got a hot lead. The case will soon break.
2: Thanks, Inspector.
1: Oh, forget it. And let me warn you, Adrian, this is the last time I get involved with you and your hunches. This kind of detective work is too hard on the nerves. I'm a wreck. And my wife's complaining.
2: But just think what state of mind the murderer must be in.
8: Oh, Lord, what I wouldn't give for a night of quiet, undreaming sleep. I'm a sick man. Maybe I ought to go to the doctor, but I'm afraid. Afraid of what I might tell him. I've so many things on my conscience. There's only one person in all the universe who can help me, and that's Lucille. I can't fight anymore. I've got to go to her.
0: Oliver, you're going to give up. You knew you'd have to sooner or later. Yes, the murderer returns to the scene of the crime, and you can't help yourself. You may be caught, but you don't care anymore. Too bad. You will be caught, of course, because Detective Rock Adrian is still there, waiting for you like a spider waiting for a fly. But he's not happy.
2: I've got good news for you, Anderson.
5: Well, you don't sound very happy.
2: This'll be the last watch.
5: You sure?
2: Positive.
10: When's he coming?
2: The chief's called it off.
5: Oh.
2: Tomorrow the papers get the story, and we start a routine hunt.
5: Ah, that's too bad. Now, I was getting used to this retired life. I wanted it to last until that geranium bloomed. Without me, it would have died.
2: Take it home as a souvenir, a trophy of the chase.
0: You see, Oliver, if you could only wait until tomorrow. But you can't, can you? You're going back to Lucille right now, and nothing can stop you.
8: It's better to be caught and hanged than to have this doubt eating into my mind. I just sit at the office, my brain vibrating with every telephone call. It can't go on. Tonight I'll know. And then I can get some sleep again. And right now, that's the sweetest, most desirable experience in all the world. Oh, here's that coffee shop. I got this far the other night. I'll stop in and then go on.
13: Now, what's yours?
8: Coffee. I guess I'll have a roll, too.
13: Draw one. Hey, mister, you were in here the other night, weren't you?
8: Oh, yes, I guess I was.
13: You made a phone call, didn't you?
8: Yes, I remember.
13: Well, you look like a pretty good guy. I'll give you a tip. I don't know what's up, but right after you left, the cops were here and wanted to know who called. Then they beat it right down to the subway, but your train was just pulling out. Now, as I said...
8: police?
13: Yeah, and they seemed anxious. Just thought I'd tip you off.
8: Thanks. I gotta get out of here. They're after me. It's true. I killed her and they're after me. I gotta get away. To Mexico, anywhere. They don't know who I am yet. I can make it. If I hurry, I can get away. Taxi! Taxi!
14: In just a moment, the Whistler will bring you the strange ending to tonight's story. Meantime, I'd like to tell you about the happy ending that more and more drivers are finding in their quest to make ration gasoline go farther. Now, if you think I'm going to say signal go farther gasoline, well, you're right. Well, after all, friends, what could be a more logical place to look for mileage than to the gasoline that for years has been famed for mileage? You see, each oil company has its own formula for its own brand of gasoline. Well, long before the war, when economy was still the important thing, Signal Oil Company set out to produce a gasoline formula that would give more miles. Today, of course, with certain gasoline ingredients reserved for war, no gasoline can promise you all the brilliant anti-knock performance you enjoyed in pre-war Signal gasoline, and which you'll find again in even further improved Signal post-war gasoline. But here's the important point. Even today, Signal's wartime formula still puts the emphasis on mileage. That's why if you haven't tried Signal Go Farther gasoline in your car, there never was a better reason or a better time to get acquainted with your Signal gasoline dealer. And now, back to the Whistler.

0: Well, Oliver Goyce, by a stroke of luck, you found out. At last, your mind is relieved. Or so you think. At last, you know you did kill Lucille. It wasn't a dream. No, the police are after you. But you found out in time. You can get away. As long as the police don't know who you are, you can just go home and pack your bag, buy a ticket, and go away. Nobody will ever know. And those policemen sitting back there in Lucille's apartment can wait till doomsday for you.
1: Your move.
2: Well, thanks.
1: You know I've got you licked.
2: Sure, sure. But I like to take my time about giving up. I'm sure glad I'm not playing you for dough. Did you hear that?
1: Elevator. Stopped at this floor.
2: He's coming this way.
1: Get ready. But don't make a sound. Let it ring. I'll open it. You stand by.
3: Oh, I saw...
1: Come in.
3: Well, I'm looking for a Miss Doane.
1: This is Miss Doane's apartment.
3: Well, is Miss Doane here? I'd like to speak to her privately.
1: She's not in just now. May I ask who you are?
3: It doesn't matter. I'll call some other time.
1: I'm sorry, but we're interested in Miss Doane, too. I'm Detective Adrian from police headquarters.
3: Police? Is Miss Doane involved with the police?
1: Very much so.
3: Well, I'm glad. It's about time the police took care of women like that. Breaking up homes, stealing my husband. I found her address in my husband's letter file. I came here to tell her that if she didn't leave him alone, I'd call in the police myself.
1: Your name, please.
3: I'm Mrs. Gorst. Mrs. Oliver Gorst. And I want to tell you that
1: your
3: I should...
1: Your address?
3: 30 Weston Street. As I was saying, Oliver and I were quite happy until this woman came along. What's the matter?
2: Here they are, Mr. Adrian.
1: Hello, Inspector. This is Rock Adrian. Have Oliver Gorst, 30 Weston Street, picked up for questioning? Yeah. For the murder of Lucille Doane.

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Yes, you do go farther with Signal. This is CBS, the Columbia Broadcasting System.

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2: Husband, starring Lucille Ball with Richard Denning.
3: Oh, Mrs. Cougat. Pardon me, Mrs. Cougat.
4: What'd you say?
3: Wait a minute, Katie, till I get this cotton out of my ears. Why, Mrs. Cougat, after all these years, haven't you gotten used to Mr. Cougat singing?
4: No, and I guess I never will. But the neighbors seem to be getting used to it. They haven't sent the police over in a long time.
3: Remember the time they sent the police? They thought he was scalding to death.
4: Yes, and remember the time he was scalding to death and we wondered why we couldn't recognize the tune? Well, I guess he's been in there long enough. Turn the cold water on in the kitchen.
3: All right. You know, since you've discovered that turning on the cold water in the kitchen made the water in the shower turn hot, everything works like clockwork.
4: It does?
3: Absolutely. I just put the eggs on the stove, turn on the cold water, and it gets down here just in time for 2 4-minute eggs.
4: If he ever finds out, he'll murder us. Oh, and speaking of murder, tonight's the night for the Matrons League play. If he discovers I'm playing the lead, you'll be housekeeper for the widower Cougat.
3: Don't worry, Mrs. Cougat. I have your costume hidden in my closet. And if he happens to see it, I'll say it's mine.
4: Do you think he might wonder why you would dress up in a medieval costume as Lady Alice?
3: Oh, I can explain that, all right. But I hope he doesn't ask me why I need that bustle.
4: Don't be silly, Katie. You have a very nice figure. We all have a little flesh here and there.
3: Yes, but on me, here runs right into there without stopping.
4: That's nonsense. I'll get it. Hello?
5: Hello, Mrs. Cougat?
4: Yes?
5: This is Mrs. Worthing-Gill, the director of the Young Matrons League play.
4: Oh. I never could have guessed who it was.
5: I trust that you have been practicing your enunciation and your articulation.
4: Oh, definitely. I have been practicing diligently and regularly.
5: Good. I am happy to hear that you are speaking with a more natural quality.
4: Thank you.
5: The purpose of my call is to tell you about your costume fitting. Mm-hmm. Adrian will be at your house at 10 o'clock sharp this morning.
4: Adrian?
5: Yes. Adrian LaHoya.
4: Oh.
5: Our customer.
4: Oh, well, 10 o'clock should be fine. My husband will have left for the bank long before that.
5: Splendid. I'll see you tonight. Oh, goodbye.
4: Goodbye. I mean, goodbye.
6: Good morning, honey.
4: Oh, good morning, George. Why, George Cougar, look at your clothes. You have on a T-shirt and slacks. Are you going to the bank that way?
6: Oh, didn't I tell you, dear? Mr. Atterbury closed the bank today in memory of one of our depositors.
4: Oh, did he die?
6: Yes, poor fellow. Some stupid employee put fresh points in the pen holders and he dropped dead from the shock.
4: George Cougat, you're kidding me.
6: The bank is closed and I'm going to stay home all day with you.
4: Oh, no.
6: What do you mean, oh, no?
4: I mean, it sounds too good to be true. Oh, but I wouldn't think of depriving you of your holiday, George. You run along and enjoy yourself.
6: Maybe I better stay home and help you.
4: I don't want you to.
6: Are you sick, Liz?
4: Sick? Yes. Yes, that's it. You make me sick.
6: Huh? What?
4: I mean, I don't feel well. Look at my tongue. Blah. Oh. There's a coat I.J. Fox would be proud of.
6: I'll call a doctor.
4: No, just leave now. I'll be all right.
6: Liz, it's 9:40. If you're not better by 10 o'clock, I'm going to call the doctor.
4: If you're still here at 10 o'clock, I'll need a doctor.
6: Liz, what's going on around here?
4: Well, George, I'm expecting...
6: Liz, why didn't you tell me?
4: Oh, no, no, it isn't what you think, George. It's not going to be a baby.
6: It's not?
4: No, not just to get... just to get everything I said. I'll get over it.
6: Well, how can you get over it?
4: Penicillin. They do wonders with it.
6: Oh, that settles it. I'm going to stay home and take care of it.
4: George, baby, I'll only be more nervous if you stay around. Now, go out and enjoy yourself. Play golf. It'll make me feel better.
6: No. I'll go on one condition, that you promise me you'll call the doctor.
4: I promise. It's just a case of nerves, dear.
6: Well, all right. Goodbye.
4: Don't forget your clubs. They're in the hall closet.
6: No, they're not. They're a... Well, I put them out the front door when I came down this morning.
4: Oh.
6: Goodbye, dear.
4: Goodbye.

0: Yes.
1: Lady Alice. I'd know you any place.
0: Now, wait a minute, King Arthur. My name is not Alice, and I'm no lady. I mean, I'm the maid. Lady Alice is in the other room putting on her costume.
1: Show me to her, peasant.
0: This way. The costumer is here, Mrs. Cougar.
1: Lady Alice, I'd know you any place. Where are you?
2: Now, behind the screen. Tell me, Adrian, how many petticoats does this costume have? I've already put on 12.
1: 15 petticoats, Miss Cougar. Oh. From the outside one to the iron curtain.
2: And underneath, a pair of knee-length ruffled pants. I feel like a lamb chop.
1: Please walk out here and let me see how it looks.
2: Yes.
1: Oh, yes. I'll have to take up the hem a little.
2: Mm-hmm.
1: And the bustle is much too big. Take it off.
2: It is off.
1: Oh, well, put it on. And we'll take a look how the whole costume fits, huh? Gee, not too bad.
2: Oh, dear. Oh.
1: What's the matter, Miss Cougar?
2: My husband, he's just pulling into the driveway. Quick, give me my bathrobe. I'll cover up this costume and try to get rid of him. Now, you wait.
3: Hello, Liz. How are you?
2: George, I thought you were playing golf.
3: Oh, how can I play golf when you're sick?
2: Oh, I'm feeling fine now.
3: Liz, look at you. You're sicker than you think.
2: What do you mean?
3: You're all swollen from the waist down.
2: No.
3: Yes. Turn around. Oh, well, you're in awful shape.
2: Oh, Dad, I forgot to take it off.
3: What? Oh, and whose taxi was that waiting out in front? Is the doctor here?
2: Well, I guess so.
3: Oh, what are you trying to keep from me? Tell me, dear. I can take it.
2: Nothing.
3: Then I'll get it from the doctor. He'll tell me.
2: George, don't go in there.
1: Mr. Cougar.
3: Yes, tell me. What's wrong with my wife?
1: Oh, nothing. It's not as bad as it looks.
3: Oh, that's good.
1: All I have to do is to take a few inches off her hips and tighten the droop in her back.
3: Poor little wife.
1: Yes, you see, her peplum is dragging.
3: No.
2: Oh, now, don't worry, George. He knows what he's doing.
3: Well, where are you going to take her?
1: Oh, no place.
3: Not even to your office?
1: Oh, no, it's too busy. So many people cutting and stitching all over the place. We're going to do it right here. Tell me, Mr. Cougat, have you got any old razor blades?
3: No, you can't.
2: George, he'll just pin it up here.
3: Pin it up?
2: Yes, then later he'll put it on the machine. It makes a much stronger stitch.
3: It does?
1: Oh, I should say so. Sew it up by hand, and the minute she sits down, the whole thing will split wide open.
3: Liz, are you sure this guy knows what he's doing?
2: Why, he just got through working on Alice Sturm.
3: Oh, what did he do for Alice?
2: He lowered her neckline and gave her a belt in the back.
3: Send him away, Liz. I'll get Dr. Michelle to take a look at you.
2: No, now just run along, dear. I'll handle this.
3: I demand to know everything you plan to do with my wife.
1: What do you get so excited about? I'm just going to give her a little more room in the hips. I'll just rip out a little on each side.
3: I absolutely forbid it.
2: It's all right, George. He's going to put in a zipper.
3: I forbid you to lay a hand on my wife. Now, you stay here, dear. I'll go get Dr. Michelle and bring him right over. And get this quack out of here.
2: George, come back.
3: Oh, where'd I leave the car?
4: Pardon me, but did you just come out of that house?
3: Yes, I did.
4: Is the dressmaker finished yet?
3: There's no dressmaker in there.
4: But I brought him here in my cab. Mr. La Jolla, the costumer.
3: Oh, costume? I thought he was a doctor.
4: Oh, no. He's fitting all the costumes for the Young Matrons League play tonight.
3: Oh, now I get it. She's going to be in the play. So she thinks she's going to put something over on me. Ha!
4: My wife thought she was putting something over on me, too. Every Monday night, she was having a romantic rendezvous with some guy at the laundromat. But I fixed him good and plenty.
3: What did you do?
4: I bought her a Bendix.
3: Hey, that was pretty smart.
4: Yeah. Now I don't know where she goes on Monday night.
3: You know, this isn't Liz's fault as much as it is that Mrs. Worthingill.
4: It isn't?
3: No, and I'm going to go down and give her a piece of my mind.
5: Mrs. Cougat, guess who's in the living room?
2: George with a doctor?
5: No.
2: George with a revolver?
5: No. I'll give you a hint. He's got blonde hair, he wears a bow tie, and when I walk by him, he's chubbied my cheek.
2: Corey Cartwright, and is he slipping? I'll go in and see him.
5: Hi, Corey.
6: Hello, Liz, dear.
5: Corey, I'm glad you're here. I have a problem of my own.
6: George found out about the play?
5: No, but I had to pretend I was sick to get him out of the house while I was getting my costume fitted, and now he's going to get Dr. Michelle.
6: Well, a good checkup won't hurt you.
5: Corey, will you find George and head him off? Tell him I'm feeling all right again.
6: All right. Tell me about your costume, Liz. Is it real scanty with very little there and practically nothing here?
5: My costume has 15 petticoats and knee-length pantaloons.
6: Oh.
5: And I'm saving you a seat in the front row.
6: What for? See you later, Liz.
7: Beatrice!
5: Yes, Miss Worthingill?
7: Oh, the most dreadful thing has happened. Ruddy Rogers just called and says he can't be in the play. Laryngitis.
5: But that wasn't a very large part. He only had one scene in the first act.
7: Oh, yes, but it was so important. Oh, where can we find another man?
3: Oh, there you are. I want to tell you a thing or two. My wife is not going to be in this play tonight, and I told you that.
7: Stop! Don't stand there in the door. Come in, Mr. Barrymore.
3: Barrymore? My name isn't Barrymore.
7: Oh, of course. How silly of me. I was carried away. That profile, that noble carriage, that resonant voice.
3: Really?
7: Don't move. Let me drink this in. That wavy blonde hair, those white teeth, those flaring nostrils. Oh, you're gorgeous.
3: Now, please.
7: Oh, absolutely gorgeous. What did you say your name was?
3: Cougat. George Cougat.
7: Of course. Gorgeous George. Cougat, you saved my life. One of my actors had laryngitis. I was utterly devastated, and then you walked in the door. You will play the part.
3: Oh, this is ridiculous. I haven't been in a play since I was in college.
7: Oh, you won't have many lines. Just one scene in which you, as Sir Edward, make passionate love to beautiful Lady Alice.
3: Oh, really? That sounds like fun.
7: Yes. You kiss Lady Alice and hold her in your arms.
3: You know, this may be a great idea. Oh, I'd like to see my wife's face when I play those love scenes.
7: You will. She's Lady Alice.
3: Oh, this is wonderful. I'll take the part, Miss Worthingill, on one condition, that my wife mustn't know anything about it until she meets me on the stage.
7: Agreed. Now you must rush to see Mr. La Jolla and get fitted for your costume. You know why I'm glad you took the part, Mr. Cougar. Because of your cute dimples. You have one on each cheek.
3: Yes, and I have two more on my knees. It's a match set. George? Oh, George. Where have you been, George? I looked everywhere for you. I wanted to tell you, Liz is feeling better. Skip it. I found out about the play.
6: You did?
3: Yes, and I'm going to get even with her. Listen, she doesn't know it, but I'm going to play a part in the play.
6: You?
3: Yeah.
6: Who are you trying to get even with, Liz or the audience?
3: Very funny. Say, here's the costumer shop. Come on in with me,
6: okay.
3: Will you?
6: Okay.
1: Good afternoon, gentlemen. Oh, Mr. Kluger, Miss Vordingill told me about you being in the play. Here is your costume.
3: This? This is the underwear. Now, where's the costume?
1: This is the costume, a pair of tights.
3: Tights? They're just long underwear without the escape hatch in the back. That's pretty corny even from you. I can't wear these.
8: George is allergic to tights. He was doing a quick change on the stage in college once, and when he called for his tights, they thought he said light. Shameful. Or are you worried about your figure, George?
3: There's nothing wrong with my figure.
1: Here, please, try them on. They may be the slightest bit small.
3: Small? Oh, don't be silly. Well, I'll just slip into them. There, they fit perfectly.
8: Yes, but wait till you get them up past your knees.
3: Oh, these are pretty snug. Well, I have a 32 waist. What size are these?
1: 40, medium stout.
3: I don't believe it.
1: Please, the costumer is always right.
3: Ridiculous. I have the same figure I had in college.
8: You forgot your stomach, George.
3: What stomach?
8: You look like a mantle on Christmas morning. Two lumpy stockings with a basketball on top.
1: No, wait. Would you like to wear a suit of armor?
3: Now you're talking. Where is it?
1: Well, it's not all here. My son has the legs on his car.
3: On his car?
1: Yes, he wanted to have the fanciest twin pipes in town. I tell you what, if I can get the legs back, I'll bring the armor to the play tonight. Meanwhile, you'd better take along the tights. Here, I wrap them up for you.
3: Well, all right, but you get the armor.
1: Well, I'll try. Oh, here, you forgot the girdle. I'll just stuff it into your pocket.
3: Oh, that was a delicious dinner.
5: I'll tell Katie you like it.
3: Well, have you any plans for tonight?
5: Plans? Mm-hmm. No, I don't have any plans.
3: Oh, I thought maybe you'd like to go to that play the Young Matrons League is giving.
5: Oh, whatever made you think that?
3: Oh, I just thought you might. Well, how about a movie tonight? The paper's in my coat pocket. I'll get it.
5: No, dear, let me get it. You just sit still.
3: She's gone. I better duck out for the theater while I have a chance.
5: Here's your coat, George. Where's the... George? George! Did you call Mrs. Cougar?
2: I was looking for George. Where'd he go?
5: I heard someone go out the front door.
2: That's funny. Well, now's my chance to get to the theater. Here, Katie, put this coat back, will you? Wait a minute. What's this he's got stuffed in his pocket?
5: Well, what's the matter, Mrs. Cougar?
2: George seems to be buying a new paper, the Evening Girdle.
5: My goodness, look at the size of that thing.
2: Yes. Apparently, the Evening Girdle has a very large Sunday supplement. What am I laughing at?
5: My goodness, look at the size of that thing.
2: What's it doing in his pocket?
5: My goodness, look at the size of that thing.
2: Oh, stop saying that. No wonder he ducked out of the door. He knew I'd find this. Well, I'm going to wait right here till he comes back and demand an explanation.
5: But you have to get to the theater.
2: Well, you tell him not to go to bed, because when I come home, we're going to have this out. I put up with a lot, but this is the end. Oh, now I'm all upset. Katie, is my nose shiny? Katie, my nose.
5: My goodness, look at the size of that thing. Katie!
9: Curtain going up in 5 minutes. 5 minutes.
3: Mr. Lohai, I'm certainly glad you got here in time with this armor. How do I look in it?
1: Your eyes are beautiful.
3: My eyes?
1: That's all I can see. Put down the visor and let's see how it is.
9: Oh, boy, sure is hot in here.
3: Phew. Better with the visor up.
1: Oh, here comes your wife.
3: Uh-oh, she mustn't see me.
2: Oh, Rodney, you're wearing armor instead of tights. How nice.
9: Yes, I thought it looked sportier.
2: You better open your visor on the stage. I can't hear a word you're saying.
9: A chronifer is in a parallel coming over the Caldertraw.
2: Oh, well, that's much better. We better tell them the play's in English.
7: Ooh, Mrs. Cougar.
2: Yes, Miss Worthingale.
7: Ooh, I'm so excited. It's time for the curtain to go up. Now, let me get settled down here in front in the prompter's box. There. Greetings, everybody. Lady Alice, are you seated in the garden?
2: Yes, Miss Worthingill.
7: Sir Edward, are you waiting in the wings for your entrance?
9: Yes, Miss Worthingill.
7: Good. Ring up the curtain.
10: All right, all right. First line. Hark, do I hear a footfall?
2: Hark, do I hear a footfall? Methinks I hear the cat-like tread of my lover, Sir Edward. Sir Edward needeth a grease job.
10: Mr. Cougat.
2: Sir Edward, turn thy face from out the shadows. Lift thy visor and let me look upon the face of my beloved. When I look upon thy face, there is only one word that comes to my lips. George! Sir Edward, lift thy visor.
3: Hi, Lady Alice.
2: George Cougar, what was that girdle doing in your pocket?
3: What girdle?
2: You know very well what girdle.
7: Please, play. You are Lady Alice.
2: Oh. Prithee, tell me, what news bringest thou from the king, you wormeth?
3: His Majesty looketh with favor on our betrothal. I don't know what the heck you are talking about.
2: Not much of.
7: Please. This is your responsibility. Please.
10: Read the lines of the play. Hark, hark, I hear approaching men.
2: George Cougat, I will not go on with this play until you answer me.
7: Hark, hark.
3: Liz, are you out of your mind?
7: Hark, hark.
2: All right, now that's enough stalling. Let's have the truth.
7: Hark, hark.
2: Will someone throw that dame a fish?
7: Cougar, don't you dare light that cigarette. They weren't invented yet.
3: I don't understand.

0: I don't understand this, Liz, but if you insist on making a public fight out of it, the least you can do is give me a cigarette.
1: All right, here.
0: Well, give it to me.
1: I did. I stuck it in your visor.
0: You did not.
1: I did, too. I can see the smoke curling out of the top of your helmet.
0: You can.
2: Help! Help! I'm on fire!
1: Oh, my flame!
2: Help! This arm is filling up with smoke. Here's a bottle of seltzer.
1: Here, you armored smoke ham.
2: Oh, Liz!
0: How are you coming, Liz?
1: Fine. This is one time I'll bet you're glad I've had so much experience with a can opener.
0: Hmm. Fine armor. It rusted into a one-piece suit.
1: George, before I finish cutting you out of this sardine can, I want to ask you one thing.
0: Hmm. Well, what is it?
1: Are you sure you got that girdle from Mr. La Jolla?
0: What happens if I say no?
1: You'll be going away for the winter.
0: Where?
1: The Smithsonian Institute.
0: Liz, you're mean.
1: Say, suppose I couldn't get you out of this armor.
0: Oh, that would be awful.
1: Yes, I'd have to kiss you through a straw.
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6: 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From the Pecos to Powder River, Dodge City to Poker Flat, these are the towns they fought to live in and lived to fight for. 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

0: If you've ever heard of me, and believe me, there's no reason why you should have, maybe you know that I'm Chad Remington, often referred to as a saddle-stop lawyer. Well, I guess Dos Rios, my hometown, is a saddle stop, because there's certainly no railroad within 50 miles of it. Just a few stagecoaches that pass through, and most of the time a constant stream of cow ponies. As for being a lawyer, I guess I must plead guilty, Your Honor, because I make part of the living I do make from the practice of law. However, a small cattle ranch is one of my assets, and a few weeks ago, cited by Cherokee O'Bannon, the reform medicine man who now owns our livery stable, I rode over to another town to buy some breeding stock. And what I'm going to tell you about now hit us like a cannon shot on the way back. We were about, 40 or 50 miles from Dos Rios, jogging along at a lively, sustained clip, and the O'Bannon was matching the rattle of the pony's hooves with the prattle pouring from his lips.
1: Chad, despite the fact that I own a livery stable, I must admit that I still have no true and lasting affection for horse flesh.
0: Oh?
1: Therefore, Counselor, I would esteem it a great favor if you would be good enough to stop for a bit of rest and relaxation overnight at some town between here and Dos Rios.
0: Or, to put it another way, Cherokee, your saddle sore.
1: Sir, it's not...

0: my saddle, it's sore. It's that portion of me, however, that comes in contact.
1: Whoa, there, that's quite enough. You don't have to draw me a physiological blueprint. And as a matter of fact, the same idea had struck me. I'd been thinking of stopping off in Maverick Town, at least for a good meal, and then deciding whether to go on to Dos Rios or not.
0: Well, a good meal would be more than welcome. Is there any place in a bird they would call Maverick Town where one could obtain a good meal?
1: One of the best places in the entire state. A little restaurant run by some Mexicans I know. Luis and Teresa Ibarra.
0: Well, that doesn't sound too appetizing, my boy. No, indeed.
1: But it is, Cherokee. They make the finest pollo con arroz and chili rellenos you've ever eaten. Of course, the food is hot.
0: Well, in that case, I'm all for it.
1: Well, you like hot food?
0: Indeed I do. Indeed I do. Hot food seems to give me a thirst.
1: Give you a thirst? Oh, Bannon, when the good Lord assembled you, he might have shortchanged you on scruples. But he certainly gave you a triple dose of thirst. All right, come on. Your tongue is starting to bulge now. Let's prod up these ponies and get into Maverick Town. And I'll introduce you to Luis and Teresa Ibarra mighty soon.
2: Senor Dallas, why do you all the time make trouble around my little restaurant?
3: I'll trouble you, you half-breed hash slinger, if you and that woman of yours don't go back where you come from.
4: We will not go back. We have just as much right to stay here as anybody else. We Americanos now.
3: The heck you are. We ain't got no room for foreigners like you within 20 miles of Maverick Town, you understand?
2: But, senor, me esposa and me, we citizens just like anybody else.
5: Why waste time talking to him, Dallas? If they ain't going to leave, how about making them entertainers? Come on, let's make them dance.
3: Well, doggone it, that's a good idea, Blinky. All right, you two, let's see you dance. Come on.
6: No! You ought to be ashamed of yourself. You have no business picking on the Ibarras.
3: Well, you think you can stop us, Bobby? Or maybe you think because your uncle owns the bank, you're running Maverick Town.
2: Bobby, do not mix up with these hombres.
3: Come on, I want to see you two dance. Who done that? Who's the sidewinder that shot my gun out of my hand? Well, tear him apart.
7: Well, start tearing, mister. I'm right here, right in front of you.
0: I'm right behind you, Chad.
3: What business you got butting in?
1: Well, let's put it down as the business of any decent citizen. Because from the little I've seen of you, I hardly think you qualify.
3: Well, you ain't going to see much more of me because I'm going to close your eyes for you. Right now.
5: Look out, Dallas. Look out. Pin him around this way and I'll get it going.
0: You'll do nothing of the kind. Now just hold it right where you are. All right, Chad. Not your chance.
8: Thanks, Cherokee. And here goes.
1: Now, you'd better get up and dust yourself off before I decide to do the dusting for you.
3: Come on, Blinky. We got other ways of handling jaspers like them, too.
6: Gosh, mister, you sure gave Dallas what he had coming to him.
2: Oh, Senor Remy. Senor, when I saw you in the crowd, it made me very happy in my heart.
1: Well, it didn't make me very happy when I saw you, Luis. And what that he-devil was pulling on you.
0: Who are those two, anyhow?
4: Senors. You come inside, and while we fix you something to eat, we will tell you all about them.
1: Well, there wasn't much that either Luis or Teresa could tell us about the pair who had been picking on them, except that suddenly, for no apparent reason, someone was trying to make Maverick Town so uncomfortable for the Ibarras that they'd pick up and move. However, there was a reason we were to find out soon enough. And while Cherokee was washing down the hot food with glasses of red wine, had we been over at the cafe and dance hall across the street, we might have found out exactly what the reasons were.
3: Come on, Blinky. Lay off that bottle. Come on back into my office. I want to talk to you.
5: Sure, Dallas. Although it don't look like you're going to enjoy talking much with your lips split open.
3: Yeah? Well, before we get through, there's going to be a lot more than split lips around this town. Come on. Come on, get that office door open.
5: All I got to take it easy, Dallas.
3: Well, I found out who that big Jasper was who butted in.
5: Yeah?
3: It's Chad Remington, that lawyer from over in Dos Rios. And if we let him hang around Maverick Town, we may miss the boat.
5: Boat? We may miss the train.
3: Never mind the jokes. But that railroad agent will be back in town Friday. And if we can't deliver that corner the Mexicans have got their restaurant on, along with the acreage behind it for the new freight yard, he'll probably try to do business with them direct himself.
5: Well, I don't see why Bascom don't pay the Mexicans something and just buy the place from them.
3: Bascom shell out his own dough? Why, that one's so tight, every time anyone walks inside his bank, he locks the vault.
5: Yeah, that's a banker for you, all right. I guess he's got the first penny he ever made.
3: Well, we're getting a few of them pennies once we run them Ibarras out of town and Bascom takes over their property. But I got a hunch we're not going to get away with it unless we get Remington out of town, too.
5: Yeah? Well, how do you figure to do that? You know, from the little I've seen of Remington, he's a plenty sorely maverick.
3: He handles himself all right against one man. Do you think he can against six?
5: Huh? Six? What do you mean?
3: I want you to get some of your boys and lay for Remington. And as far as anybody else is concerned, I want it to look like Remington picked a fight with you.
5: Ah, I get you. Well, don't worry, Dallas. If that's what you want, we'll give Remington the full treatment.
3: You better make sure you do. Because with Bascom ready to pay us $2,000 to get that Mexican's property for him, you may want to live long enough to collect your share.
1: Well, with the little Louis and Teresa told Cherokee and me, we decided we stay in Maverick Town, at least overnight, and maybe for a few days longer. It was pretty obvious that there was something wrong, some new and unexplained reason for the sudden resentment against the so-called foreigners. And we decided to find out what it was. Well, after the biggest and best meal we'd had in weeks, Cherokee and I left the little Mexican restaurant and started down the street towards the hotel. We hadn't walked very far when suddenly five men came out of no place, and before I realized it, the meanest looking of the bunch had managed it, so I bumped into him.
5: Hey, what's the matter? Ain't there room enough on the street for you? You have to walk all over my feet?
1: I wouldn't if you'd keep your feet where they belong.
5: Oh, one of them smart Jaspers, huh? Well, we'll soon...
1: All five of you? Now, unless you're tired of living, keep your hands away from those guns.
5: Why, you... Come on, get them, boys.
9: They ganged up on him.
1: Keep those two tied up, Cherokee. This one's going for his gun.
5: Oh, your guns are breaking my arm. Let go.
1: All right. I'm going to give you a better chance than you gave us. I'm giving you three to clear off the street.
5: Come on. Come on.
0: Billy Blue Blazes, Chad, have you ever been punched in the stomach after three portions of enchilada?
1: You know, it must have been the enchiladas that won the fight for us. The garlic on our breath did more damage than our fist. Besides, what they shook up inside of you was three bottles of vino.
6: Golly, mister. Every time I walk down the block, you seem to be having a fight with Dallas or some of his boys.
1: Then you know who those highbinders are, son?
6: I don't know them personal, but I know they all hang out at the Lady Luck Saloon. They're all friends of Dallas Vixen. He owns the saloon.
0: Have you any idea why this Dallas person should suddenly take a dislike to Louise and Tracy Ibarra and start making trouble for them?
6: Gosh, no. Long as I remember, everybody in Maverick Town is like Mr. and Mrs. Ibarra. This is something entirely new.
1: Well, son, there's only one way to try to get the answer, and that's by going directly to headquarters. What do you say, Cherokee? Let's go into the Lady Luck and see if we can find this Mr. Dallas Vixen.
3: Let me tell you something, Remington. You're barking up the wrong tree.
1: I wonder. There are some trees that folks around here might be tempted to use. Unless you learn to behave yourself.
3: Yeah. Well, we got some pine trees around here, Remington. They cut down easy, and a couple of men can build a 6-foot box out of them awful fast.
1: Well, if they do chop down a pine tree, Why not have them build 6 more pine boxes? Because you and your gun slicks might need them, too.
3: Well, if that's all you got to say, Remington, I'd be very much obliged if you'd be on your way. Having you around may give my place a bad name.
1: Any bad name this dive might have probably will be cleaned up before this week is over, Dallas. Ride along with some of the characters in this town.

0: And now, Frontier Town.
1: Well, as you know by now, Cherokee wasn't welcome in Maverick Town. And certainly neither was I. Of course, we had no idea what the reasons were for the sudden animosity exhibited toward us. No more than we knew the real reason behind the attempts to railroad the Ibarras out of town. Notwithstanding the set-tos we'd had with Dallas and his men, this stiffened our backbones and increased our resolve to stay in Maverick Town until we had the matter settled, one way or the other. We found out later that not too long after the affair on the street in which Blinky and his friends ganged up on us, Mr. Bascom, the town banker, paid a call on Dallas Vixen, entering his office through a rear private door.
2: I imagine you men know what I'm doing over here.
3: Sure, Mr. Bascom. We were just talking about it.
2: Talk. I'm sick and tired of all this talk. I want action. And by thunder, I'm going to have it.
4: Well, doggone it, Mr. Bascom, did this shiner I got and that cut on Dallas's lip look like you wasn't getting action?
2: The only thing I'm interested in is results.
3: And that's just what we're going to get you. Because I've just figured out that we've been playing this game the wrong way.
2: Oh, you have you?
3: Yeah, I have. Doing what you told us not only hasn't worked out, but now everybody in town knows we got some reason for wanting to run them Mexicans out of here.
4: Yeah, and they may be running us out of here before we know it.
3: Now, the way I got it figured, Bascom, we can get Luis and Teresa out of this town, take over their property, and none of us will have to lift a finger.
2: You're not even making sense, Dallas.
3: I sure am. Because what if the folks in Maverick Town got to thinking that this was no place for a couple of Mexicans? They'd run them out of here in fast order.
2: Yes, and who's going to give them such an idea?
3: All we got to do is call a meeting. You know how mobs are, just like sheep. Let somebody get up on a platform and tell them the Ibarras are foreigners and un-American. Don't worry, the mob will do the rest.
2: By Daniel, I think you're right. Mm-hmm. And the bigger the lies we tell, the easier it'll be to make them swallow them. As a matter of fact, as the banker in this town, I can probably get up on the platform and whip them up into such a frenzy that they'll run the Ibarras out of town tarred and feathered.
3: You bet you can. And by noon tomorrow, you'll be back laying $2,000 right here on my desk.
2: Folks, now, please. Yeah, please, folks. Folks, now, please, if you'll just let me finish. Now, all I'm saying is, what sort of town are we building? When foreigners can come in here, open businesses, be in daily contact with our wives and children, and then take our hard-earned money and send it back to the country where they came from. Now, I say... if we don't get rid of the undesirable foreign element, your ranches won't be worth a nickel.
5: All the ridiculous hogwash. Now, you remind me of a herd of spooky cows being stampeded. Now, what sort of a man is this banker of yours that he's trying to turn you against Luis and Teresa Ibarra? Because this is one country where every man has the chance to live, and to live decently. Regardless of race, creed, or color. All right. You don't have to throw me out. I can get out of here soon enough if that's the way you feel. Come on, Cherokee. Let's get outside and into the fresh air. I can't wait to get the odor of this place out of my clothes.
6: Senor Remington, Luis and I, we have talked the whole thing over. We heard about the meeting.
7: Si. We decide we're going to get out of Maverick Town before we cause shootings and troubles.
8: Ah, that's ridiculous. Now you're actually talking like a foreigner.
1: Cherokee's right. Good Americans don't run away from trouble.
7: No, senor. We like very much for staying in Maverick Town. This place our home, but... well...
1: they haven't run you out of town yet. And they're not going to if we can ever find out why Bascom, the banker, suddenly pops up spreading dissension and hatred.
6: I cannot say, senor. But anything this banker does always has some connection with money.
8: Why, just looking at that thin, hard mouth of his, it's made me feel like I wasn't looking at a man, but I was looking at a shark.
7: Si. Except that the shark, you can catch him on a hook.
1: That's only half right, Luis. You can only catch a shark on a hook if you've got the right bait. And I'm willing to wager that by the time we get through, Bascom, Vixen, and their entire crew will be out of water and gasping like fish on dry land. Teresa seemed to have the only possible clue to the whole situation. Bascom wanted the Ibarras out of Maverick Town because of some reason that had something to do with money. There seemed to be no way of finding out what his reason was until I got about the wildest idea that ever entered my head. Remembering that we had met his nephew, Bobby, on the street, Cherokee and I took the advantage of the chance acquaintance to ride out to Bascom's house and see Bobby late that afternoon.
9: Gosh, I just don't see what you mean, I guess.
8: Bobby, we're trying to tell you that your uncle's in danger. He's locked up inside that vault.
9: Locked in the vault?
1: We've got every reason to think that he is, and that's why we came to see you. We thought if you had a set of keys that would let us into the bank and knew the combination of the vault, well, we might be able to get your uncle out of there before he suffocates.
9: Well, Uncle does keep some papers and things in a little desk in his bedroom.
1: Then that's where the keys are and the vault combination ought to be. Come on, Bobby. We just haven't got a second to waste.
8: Left to 14. Right to zero. That should do her, Chad. Try the handle and see if she opens
9: up. Hurry, Mr. Remington, hurry. If my uncle's in there, he may have suffocated already.
1: All right, Bobby. Just stand aside till I swing this door back.
9: Mr. Remington, there's nobody in the vault.
1: No, Bobby, but I've got a hunch there is something in the vault that I'm looking for.
9: You mean you talked me into getting you the combination just so you could rob the bank?
1: The only thing I'm going to remove from the vault won't be something that's valuable to the bank. If it's here, the only value it will have will be to all of Maverick Town.
9: Wait, you're nothing but a big crook.
1: Cherokee, grab the youngster and hold him.
8: Now hold still, Sonny, because I certainly don't want to hurt you.
9: Get away from me. Leave me alone.
1: It could be in this drawer. It's marked private correspondence.
8: Hurry it up, Chad. This youngster is worse than a wild catamount.
1: I'm doing my best, Cherokee, but there are so many papers in here that... Well. Yeah. It looks like all the risk we've taken aren't wasted. Here's a letter from the railroad saying that they're building a freight yard in Maverick Town and that they need the property the Ibarra's restaurant stands on for their freight depot.
9: I don't believe it. That'd mean my uncle's a crook.
8: You just be grateful it's your uncle and not your father.
1: Uh-oh. That looks like Bascom just pulling up outside on a buckboard.
9: But he'll come in. He'll catch us here.
1: Yeah, I suppose he will. But it's a little doubtful as to whether he's catching us or we're catching him.
8: I can slip out through that window over there, Chad, and do the rest of what you had in mind.
1: All right, Cherokee, I think you'd better. Now get going.
8: Now you watch your step, counselor. Although this is law business, you've broken the law, and you may be up to your neck in trouble.
1: Now will you stop talking and get out of that window? Bascom's at the door now. You get behind the vault door, Bobby. When your uncle finds me in here, there's apt to be trouble. Gun trouble. Come on in, Mr. Bascom.
10: What?
1: I've got a little business here I want to discuss with you, and I don't think you're going to enjoy it.
10: How'd you get in here?
1: Never mind how I got in, but let's discuss why I got in. And to save you worrying about it, I was anxious to get my hands on this letter.
10: Letter? Why, you want Mrs.
1: Bascom, you'd make another mistake clearing your holster.
10: You don't scare me one bit. Besides, I've got you dead to rights.
1: I'm warning you, Bascom, let your gun alone. You must be 20 years older than I am, and I'm trying to give you an even break.
10: The only break you're going to get is...
1: Just go on, drop it.
10: No, let go of me.
1: I'll let you go right now.
9: Wow! You really let him have it. He won't wake up for... Mr. Remington, look. Here comes Dallas and his whole gang.
1: Well, that's exactly what the doctor ordered. I sent Cherokee to tell them that your uncle was absconding with the bank's money. All right, come on, Bascom. You'd better wake up. There's a reception committee coming to call on you.
10: What'd you...
1: All right, come on, Bobby. You and I are going to hide behind the vault door and watch the whole show.
3: Well, I'll be blamed. So this big rumhound was telling the truth. Cleaning out the bank, was you, Bascom? All ready to make your getaway.
10: No. Why don't you
3: stop that lying? Guess we know what we can see.
10: But I'm telling you, I wasn't clearing out. I didn't open the vault door.
3: Sure not. You're just trying to frame us into doing your dirty work, running them two poor Mexicans out of town, and all you want's to hog all the money. Well, we'll soon see about that.
5: Yes, Dallas, we'll see about that.
10: Loser.
5: Now, drop those guns.
10: Look out, Dallas. I got a bead on him.
11: Cherokee, lend me a hand. I'm going to shove them all into this vault and slam the door.
8: That's it, Chad. We've got them now. Well, I was glad to help you, Chad, but locking those crooks up inside that vault.
1: Well, until we get the town marshal and some deputies with handcuffs, can you think of any place better for a crooked banker and his gang to be

0: Senor, please. You let me give you a few more tacos and just maybe a little more chicken, no?
1: Oh, Teresa, as much as I love your food... No, no fooling. I'm up to here.
2: But, senor, after all you do to help Teresa and me make sale of land to railroad, you must have just a little more something. Maybe you, Bobby?
3: Gosh, no thanks. I'm full.
1: And, Luis, I've got the pass. But maybe Cherokee will oblige.
4: Ah, amigos, I just couldn't hold any more food. However, if you just happen to have a glass of something to wash this down with...
2: Here, Senor Cherokee. A whole full bottle of very finest tequila.
4: Tequila?
0: Si, what is wrong, senor? You do not like tequila?
4: Well, I'll tell you, my little pigeon. I once had a sip of that Mexican liquor, and the only thing I'd use it for now would be to give a slug of it to some woman I hated.
1: Give it to some woman you hated, Cherokee? Now, what would you do that for?
4: Why, counselor, for a very obvious reason. Tequila, of course.

Frontier Town, starring Reed Hadley and featuring Wade Crosby, is a Bruce Ells production. Story and direction by Paul Franklin. Music written and played by Ivan Dittmar. Be sure to be with us again same time next week for another fine action-adventure story with your favorite young Western star, Reed Hadley. And now this is Bill Forman to tell you that Frontier Town comes to you from Hollywood.

0: You know, cats have minds of their own. That's why we love them. They really do know what they like. Tibby, Tibby, Tibby.
1: 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And Tabby, she's happier than ever. She likes both the Kitty Cat dinners.
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1: How old and how much is that vase?
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This is Laurence Olivier. Today's play is adapted from the work of a man who stands alone. A true prince of storytellers, Robert Louis Stevenson. Each of us has, I'm sure, a favorite Stevenson story. But this one, I think, being among his lesser known, you may like to hear. I myself shall be playing the title role in Robert Louis Stevenson's Markheim.

0: Arkheim, by your own confession, you stand before this court guilty of callous and premeditated murder. Have you anything to say why sentence of death should not be pronounced upon you?
1: No, my lord.
0: The sentence of this court is that you be taken to another place, and at such time as may be agreed, there be hanged by the neck until dead. And may the Lord have mercy upon your soul.
1: May the Lord have mercy on my soul. If I could only hope that he would. Yet I showed very little mercy myself, and felt at the time neither pity nor remorse. Terror, yes. I went in terror of every sound, every footstep out there in the street. It seemed fantastic that nobody should have heard him die. I thought of them, all the people in the houses round about. Happy people and quiet people. Lonely people condemned to spend Christmas by themselves. But all of them, young and old alike, sitting there in the world outside, listening. Listening to every sound. Yes, it was Christmas.
2: Yes, Mr. Markheim. It'll soon be Christmas. We can sense it in the air already, I think.
1: I care nothing about Christmas.
2: Indeed? That's a pity, Mr. Markheim. A great pity. But I hope indifference hasn't blinded you to the fact that Christmas is very nearly with us. Because I must admit that I'm very conscious of that. Dear me, yes. You must know that I am not indifferent to the fact. I am acutely conscious of it.
1: You surprise me. I should have thought it made very little show in your calendar.
2: On the contrary, it appears in rubrics, like three other kindred days, in March, June, and September. We call them quarter days.
1: Quarter days?
2: Quarter days, we call them. Though for some of us, they may be days that give no quarter. I hope you don't think of them in quite that light.
1: I never think of them at all.
2: Then, sir, I shall have to suggest that you do so, for a quarter day is a day of settlement.
1: You shall be paid.
2: I hope so. I also hope that I shall be paid in full.
1: You shall be paid in full. If not all at once, then...
2: All at once, Mr. Markheim.
1: But
2: there
1: surely...
2: can be no more buts about it by the end of the year.
1: It may not be
2: it
1: possible.
2: It will have to be done in full by the 31st of the month. Otherwise...
1: There's no need to threaten me.
2: I hope not. From Christmas to New Year's Eve is a matter of 6 full days. Shall we call them days of grace?
1: You may call them what you will.
2: Thank you. Days of grace they shall be. Exactly 6 of them. Good night, Mr. Markheim. I wish you the compliments of the season.
1: There had been other scenes like that. More than enough of them, as the broker knew. Time after time, the stock market had gone against me. I'd invested money, gambled, and thrown it away. Small debts had mounted into large and crippling debts. Losses had doubled and trebled themselves overnight. There had been no way out, only a deeper and more disastrous plunging onward. Now there were only a few days left. A few more days of grace. I knew perfectly well what I should have to do. I'd stolen before many a time. Now I should have to steal again. Only this time, more than stealing was involved. More than I cared to think about. But there was only one place that I knew of where I was likely to find as much money and cash as I needed. On Christmas Day, the streets of the city are mostly deserted. The bells call people to church. And after the morning service is ended, they hurry back to their own homes. And after lunch is over... On Christmas afternoon, the streets of the city are empty. Come along, come along. Where the devil is that man? Why doesn't he come?
3: Oh, it's you, Mr. Markheim.
1: Yes, it's me. Thank you.
3: Well, come inside, then. Excuse me if I bolt this door again. After all, this is Christmas Day. I suppose it must be something important.
1: It's important to me.
3: To me too, then. Urgency always carries its own particular rewards.
1: Indeed.
3: Yes. Our windfalls are of various kinds. Some customers are ignorant, and then I touch a dividend on my superior knowledge. Some are dishonest. Yes, some are dishonest, and in that case, I profit by my virtue. Ah, that's a bit better. Quite dark in here when the shutters are up, I'm afraid, but... Then that's only another way of saying it. I was not expecting you.
1: As I told you, I'm sorry.
3: No. There's no cause for that. You come to me on Christmas Day when you know I'm alone in my house, with my shutters up and refusing business. You have to pay for that. You'll have to pay for my loss of time when I should be balancing my books.
1: I'm quite prepared to do so.
3: You'll have to pay besides for a kind of manner you've got about you.
1: Kind of manner?
3: Oh, I'm in the essence of discretion. Ask no awkward questions. When a customer can't look me in the eye, even by candlelight, he's always to pay for it.
1: Thank you for warning me.
3: Of course. You are able to give the usual clear account of how you came by it.
1: I came by what?
3: Well, whatever it is you want me to buy. Something else from your uncle's cabinet? A very remarkable collector your uncle must have been, sir.
1: I'm afraid you're wrong this time. I haven't come here to sell anything.
3: Oh? You haven't?
1: No, I've no more curios to dispose of. If you want to know, my uncle's cabinet is completely bare. In any case, I've been doing rather well lately.
3: You mean you want to buy something?
1: Yes, a Christmas present for a lady. I'm sorry to disturb you like this, but I forgot all about it yesterday. I have to produce my little compliment at dinner tonight. As you know, a rich marriage isn't a thing to be neglected.
3: Oh, no, indeed. After all, you're quite an old customer now, aren't you? Well, now, let me see what I can find. Here, but what about this hand mirror now? 15th century? That comes from a good collection, too. Of course, I can't tell you the name of the gentleman, but like yourself, he is the nephew and sole heir of a quite remarkable collector.
1: A looking glass for Christmas? Surely not.
3: Well, why not? Why not a looking glass?
1: Why not? Why, look here, look in it. Look at yourself. Do you like what you see? No, neither do I. Neither does anyone.
3: Oh, yes. In fact, your future wife is not very good looking.
1: I ask you for a Christmas present and you give me this damned reminder of years and sins, this hand conscience. Did you mean it? Had you a thought in your mind? Tell me. It'll be better for you if you do. Come on, tell me about yourself. I'll hazard a guess now. In secret, you're a very charitable man.
3: What are you driving at?
1: Not even charitable. Not pious, not scrupulous, unloving and unloved. An itch for money and a safe to keep it in. Is that all? Dear man, is that all?
3: I'll tell you what it is. This marriage of yours must be a love match after all. You've been drinking the lady's health.
1: Ah, so you've been in love. Tell me about that.
3: I in love? I never had the time. And I haven't the time today either. Do you want this mirror or don't you?
1: No, I don't, as a matter of fact. But in any case, where's the hurry? It's very pleasant, standing here talking. Life is so short and insecure that I wouldn't hurry away from any pleasure. Not even such a mild one as this.
3: Now, look, sir, if you don't mind...
1: No, we should cling to anything that we can, like a man to a cliff's edge. Every second is a cliff. If you come to think of it, a cliff a mile high. High enough, if we fall, to dash us to pieces. In fact, it's best to go on talking pleasantly. After all, why not? Why wear a mask? Let's be confidential. Who knows? We might even become friends.
3: Look, I've just one word to say. Either you buy what you want or get out of my shop.
1: Oh, I suppose that's reasonable. All right, then let's get down to business. Show me something else.
3: Yeah, very well. Only don't be too hard, please. That's all. Now, something in the jewelry line, perhaps. bracelet? Or one of these antique necklaces?
1: No. Nothing like that.
3: Well, let me see what I've got down here. Excuse me. Now, perhaps this may suit

My God. I've killed him. He's dead. Somebody must have heard. Listen. The clocks. Somebody will hear them. I must stop them all. All. No, no, that's no use. They've been going all the time, even before I... If I stop them, somebody will notice that... It's just that it seems quiet to me. Somebody's coming. Should have chosen a quieter time. Late at night. No, that's no good. The servant would have been in. She's only gone for an hour or so. Quick, she'll be back in a moment. I haven't any time. What's that? Devil take them. Won't they ever stop? Someone will come. These bracelets. Rings. No, oh, that's too heavy. What else? The cash drawer. Found it. Now, don't leave them there. Somebody will... Well, no, never mind. The maid will be back before long, and I've got to find the safe upstairs. The keys. I must get the keys and look for the safe. It's quite dark. Must be later than I thought. The maid will be back in a moment. No, no, she can't be. It's only 3 o'clock. I've got a clear hour before... God, she's come back. It's not her, it's all right. Children singing carols. Go away, confound you. Why don't you go away?

0: last they've gone. But won't they wonder why he never answered the doorbell? They'll go and tell someone. No, that's all right. He wouldn't have opened the door in any case. There was no charity in him. He'd never have given a penny to anyone, not even at Christmas. Never mind that. Keys. They must be in his pocket. I'd have to go and get the keys out of his pocket. And then upstairs to find the safe.
1: In a moment we continue. Theatre Royal with Sir Laurence Olivier.
2: We'd like to take just a moment to preview the Parade of Listening Entertainment tomorrow on NBC. There's another brilliant concert of the world-famous NBC Symphony when noted maestro Arturo Toscanini conducts an all-Beethoven program from Carnegie Hall, featuring the composer's powerful Eroica Symphony and the Coriolanus Overture. And Sunday means top dramatic entertainment, too, and another comedy adventure of The Marriage with Hume Cronin and Jessica Tandy portraying the delightful Marriotts. Later, hear how a stroke of fate may have altered the course of our nation. Imagine what might have happened had the United States not completed the purchase of Alaska in 1867, with the possible dramatic result of making Russia our neighbor in the North today. And for some exciting Western adventure, follow the latest predicaments of slow-talking Britt Ponsett when the six-shooter hero finds himself the victim of forged love letters. Jimmy Stewart stars as the fast-shooting Brit. Then for something new in radio journalism, be sure to hear Weekend, your Sunday newspaper of the air, when some of the nation's top notables bring you everything from cover stories to feature news on home, fashion, and sports. You'll meet such famed persons as Merrill Muller, Elmo Roper, and Earl Godwin, with commentary on late world headlines from the local and international scene. Igor Cassini keeps you posted on the latest word from the Broadway beat. Tex McCrary turns another page in your Sunday newspaper with a sketch of the week's most outstanding personality. Mel Allen will be on hand with news from the world of sports. Hear them all on tomorrow's two-hour edition of Weekend over NBC.
1: And now we continue Theatre Royal with Sir Laurence Olivier.
0: May I never know terror like that again. No, not even on the scaffold. The keys were in the pocket of the murdered man, lying there in the shadow of the counter. Like a suit half stuffed with bran, the limbs lay scattered. The body doubled up on the floor. I took it by the shoulders and turned it over on his back. It was strangely light and supple. And the arms, as though they'd been broken, fell into the oddest postures. Face was pale as wax, robbed of all expression, and horribly smeared with blood. At last, the keys were in my hand. Outside, it had begun to rain, and the sound of the shower upon the roof mingled with the ticking of the clocks. Like some dripping cavern, the chambers of the house were haunted by an incessant echoing. Sounds were everywhere about me. Footsteps and sighs, the tread of regiments marching in the distance, the chink of money, the creaking of doors held stealthily ajar. The sense that I was not alone grew upon me to the verge of madness. At last, I opened the door behind the counter and made my way upstairs.

0: Nobody. Nobody at all. The shutter's closed, so... Good. Now I can see what I'm doing. One of these keys ought to fit the cabinet over there. Well, which one will it be? I'll try this one. Hang it. None of them fit. Not that there may be anything in it after all. This looks like the key to a safe, but where is it? Not downstairs in the shop. Must be somewhere here. But... what was that? Thought I heard. But there's nothing. Not a sound. Not even the rain. Has it stopped raining? Why? Why should it have stopped? It can't have stopped. It must be raining. It must... Someone's coming. Coming upstairs. It's him. It's him. He can't be dead.
1: Good evening. May I come in? You're looking for the money, I believe. I think I ought to warn you about the maid. I'm afraid she's had to leave her sweetheart rather sooner than we expected. In fact, it won't be long before she's here. After all, Mr. Markheim, it would hardly do for you to be found here, would it?
0: You know me? You know my name?
1: Of course I know your name. You've been quite a favorite of mine for a long time. I've always been on the lookout for some way of helping you.
0: Who are you? What are you? Are you the devil?
1: Really? What I may be is entirely beside the point. It certainly can't affect the help I'm here to give you.
0: It can. It does. Be helped by you? No, never. No, not by you.
1: Why not?
0: Well, you don't know me yet. Thank God you don't know me.
1: Oh, but I do know you. I know you to the soul.
0: Know me? Well, who can do so? My life's a travesty and slander on myself. It belies me. Life belies all of us. All men are better than the disguise that grows about them and stifles them. You see them all dragged away by life, like somebody gagged and bound and muffled in a cloak.
1: You surprise me, Markheim.
0: If they were really in control of themselves, if you could see their faces, their real faces, they'd be altogether different. They'd shine out for heroes and saints.
1: No, there are far too many of them.
0: I'm worse than most men, I know. More overlaid, more lost in the disguise. Well, I have my excuse for that, an excuse known to me and God. If I had the time, I could still disclose myself.
1: Ah, to me?
0: To you before all. I supposed you were intelligent. I thought, since you apparently exist, that you'd be able to read the human heart, and yet you'd propose to judge me by my acts. Think of it, my acts.
1: Is that really so very unreasonable, then?
0: I was born, and I've lived in a land of giants. They have dragged me by the wrists since the day I was born.
1: Giants have done that?
0: Giants of circumstance, of course. And you judge me by my acts. Can you look within? Can you understand that evil is hateful to me? Can you see within me the clear writing of conscience? Can't you?
1: No.
0: That writing may have been disregarded, but never once blurred by any sophistry. Intentionally. Can't you read me for what I am? Surely it must be common as humanity. The unwilling sinner?
1: Really, Markheim. All this is very feelingly expressed, but it certainly doesn't concern me. These points of consistency are quite beyond my province. Personally, I don't care in the least what compulsion may have dragged you away, so long as it's in the right direction.
0: But surely you must admit that there are compulsions over which...
1: Look,
0: one
1: Markheim,
0: has...
1: time's getting on. The servant girl, remember? She may be dawdling, looking at the pictures on the hoardings and losing herself by the way. But the fact remains, the girl is on her way home. You don't seem to realize... It's as though the gallows itself was striding towards you through the Christmas streets.
0: The gallows?
1: Precisely. Shall I help you? After all, I happen to know these things. Would you like me to tell you where to find the money?
0: Why? For what price?
1: Price? Ha. I offer you the service for a Christmas gift. No?
0: No. I'll take nothing. Nothing from you. If I were dying of thirst and it was you who offered it, I'd refuse even a drink of water.
1: Wouldn't that be rather absurd?
0: Maybe, but I won't commit myself to evil.
1: Very well, then. It's not because you've killed a man that I'm offering to help you. It's merely because you're Markheim.
0: Am I? Am I so vile as that, then? Look, this crime you've caught me in is my last. I've learned my lesson. In the past, I've been driven to crime by circumstances. I couldn't resist temptation.
2: So I've observed.
0: Well, today has been a warning to me, but from now on, things will be different, as you'll see for yourself. I may have done evil before. I have. I admit it many and many a time. But from now on, it'll be different.
2: Splendid! This money now. I think you're going to indulge in a little more speculation. The stock exchange, isn't it?
0: Yes.
2: We have already lost quite a few thousand.
0: Yes, but this time I have a sure thing.
2: This time again, you'll lose it.
0: Ah, but I'll keep back half.
2: You'll lose that also.
0: Well, all right then. I'll lose it all. Say it is lost. Say that I'm poor again. What of it? I still know good from evil. Why should I always give way to evil?
2: Why, indeed? Except that you always do.
0: No, never again. I may be a murderer. I am, but I still love good. I can still feel pity. I pity the poor. Who knows what they suffer better than I do? There isn't a good or noble or true thing on earth, but I love it from my heart. I love great deeds, renunciations, martyrdoms.
2: I'm sure you do. But for 36 years you've been in this world, my dear Markheim, through many changes of fortune and varieties of humor. And all that time I've watched you steadily falling.
0: I've only done what...
2: Listen, 15 years ago you would never have stooped to thieving. 3 years ago you'd have been terrified at the mere idea of murder. Now, is there any crime, any cruelty, any meanness from which you still recoil? If so, you'll be guilty of it within the next 5 years. There's only one way for you to go, Markheim, and nothing but death can stop you.
0: Oh, it's true. To some extent.
2: Only to some extent?
0: Yes.
2: Listen, I'll put a simple question to you, and as you answer, I'll read your horoscope. Like everyone else, you have fallen off in many ways. Can you think of one way, just one, in which you haven't?
0: No. I've gone down in all.
2: Very well, then. Content yourself with what you are, but you will never change. Well? Shall I show you where to find the old man's money?
0: Is there no such thing as divine grace?
2: Of course. But haven't you already tried it? I seem to remember seeing you 2 or 3 years ago on the platform at revival meetings. In fact, you sang the loudest of them all.
0: It's true. Thank you for reminding me. Thank you most of all for showing me what I really am.
2: Quick, man, the maid. She's come back early. Didn't I warn you? There's only one thing to be done now. Go down, let her in. Say that her master's been taken ill. Be careful now. No qualms, no overacting. Once you've got her safely inside and the door closed, you know what to do. And then there'll be nothing to bother about. You'll have the whole evening, all night if you need it. You can ransack the place from top to bottom and get away in safety. Quick, man! This is help that comes to you with a mask of danger. Do as I say. Your life depends on it. Go down, let her in. Go quickly.
0: If everything I do is evil, there is still one hope for me. I can decide to do nothing. If my life is evil, I can give it up.
2: The door, man! Go and let her in before it's too late.
0: My love of good may be hopeless, but I still have my hatred of evil. To your eternal disappointment, I will prove it to you.

had better go for the police. I have killed your master. At the beck of every small temptation, I have yet, by one decisive gesture, placed myself beyond the reach of all. Only one thing surprises me, and from that thing I still draw hope of salvation, even while I defied him. 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

this is Laurence Olivier again. I should like to extend, as usual, my thanks to our cast, who included this week Abram Sofer as the stranger, and also Donald Bissett, Paul Whitson-Jones, and Joan Lord. I shall next week have the pleasure of introducing to you another play in this series. Until then, au revoir, and thank you.

0: in today's transcribed program. The script was by Derek Tatmore. The music was under the direction of Sidney Torch. Theatre Royal is an NBC presentation, produced and directed by Harry Allen Towers.
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9: Well, here I am again with a chance for each of our couples to win up to $10,000. 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
8: And Groucho will meet our first couple in just a moment.
10: What's that chicken doing here? Where are the singers?
11: Singers?
10: The ones going to sing, "Let Mrs. Grass Make the Soup at Your House." Those singers.
11: Don't need them. I brought this chicken that's going to sing.
10: The chicken?
11: Sure. It is Mrs. Grass's chickeny rich noodle soup with real chickeny flavor. I figure we ought to have a chicken sing about it.
10: I suppose the chicken's going to tell the people all about how Mrs. Grass's chickeny rich noodle soup is made with Mrs. Grass's exclusive golden nugget and her own genuine egg noodles.
11: Well, not exactly.
10: I suppose the chicken's going to tell about how that blue box of Mrs. Grass's soup mix gives you more soup and half again more noodles.
11: You don't understand. I didn't bring a talking chicken. It's a singing chicken. Come on. Let Mrs. Grass make the soup at your house. Sing it.
12: Let me the soup make the grass at your house.
11: I must have brought the wrong chicken.
8: Groucho K. Cantonwine and Dr. Paul Saltman are standing by to talk to you, so folks, come in, please, and meet Groucho Marx.
9: Ow! Welcome to You Bet Your Everything. Say the secret word and divide an extra $100.
13: What is it?
9: Oh, well, we can't tell you yet. Kay Cantonwine and Dr. Paul Saltman or Saltzman do you? Saltzman?
14: You call me whatever you like. It's Saltman, though.
9: Saltman. What kind of Cantonwine, what kind of wine is that? I've never heard of it before. Is that made out of grapes?
13: Well, you may have heard of my father, who's a famous wrestler, Howard Hangman Cantonwine.
9: Oh, yes. Do you inherit any of your father's talent?
13: He isn't made out of Well, no.
9: I mean, for wrestling? I mean, do you like to wrestle?
13: No.
9: Have you done any wrestling at all?
13: No, not recently.
9: Well, there are a number of girls that do wrestle. I was thinking of a couple of new holds I'd like to show you. Would you be interested in that?
13: Well, I don't think I would, but I'm sure my father would.
9: Well, I'm with the show, huh? Now, Dr. Saltman, just what kind of a doctor are you? Animal, vegetable, or mineral?
14: Well, I am an animal, and I study plants, and I'm an associate professor at the University.

0: University of Southern California.
1: Well, that's a very imposing string of titles.
0: Well,
1: what's the difference between an associate professor and a full professor?
0: About $2,500 a year.
1: Well, how do you get to be a full professor? Do you eat everything they put in front of you at dinner?
0: Well, you have to do that, and you can't dribble any soup down your tie, and you sort of got to keep your nose clean and write a lot of books and articles, and don't pinch any co-eds.
1: You said a sacred word tonight, which is a book. So you each split $50. You each get $50. And speaking of books, my book is on sale at all the bookstores and department stores in the United States.
0: Can I plug some of my articles in the latest Journal of Biological Chemistry, hot off the newsstand?
1: Yes, you said you can.
0: It's a big seller. I think about 10 people read it.
1: What subject do you teach at UCLA?
0: Well, I teach biochemistry.
1: At UCLA? That's quite a trick.
0: Not at UCLA. I profess biochemistry at the University of Southern California, not to be confused with that small state-supported institution to the west.
2: That's better.
1: Well, that's a very snobbish attitude. You look like an educated Jerry Lewis.
0: Is that a compliment?
1: I'm not sure.
2: No.
0: I'm not either.
1: I'll have to discuss that
0: with
1: my lawyer.
0: Mr. Lewis, I'm sure.
1: Oh, I don't know about that. I saw you on some show called Ad Lib or something like that.
0: Oh, yes.
1: And you were just wonderful on that.
0: Thank you. It's an ill-fated show, which no longer blows wind over TV.
1: Well, that's unfortunate, because I thought it was a fine show. It had a nice intellectual quality about it, and it was fresh and bright, and I liked it. And those are the things that usually disappear from TV. Unfortunately, yeah. I'd like to find out more about you two, but we have to get on and play the game. You know how to play the game, you bet your life?
2: Mm-hmm.
1: Well, I could have Mr. Fenneman come out and explain it to you. George?
3: Yes.
1: Remember, you get any four questions you like, and you alternate your selections.
4: Well, you selected plants, animals, and birds, so pick your first question.
1: This is for $300. What is another name for the plant known as belladonna?
0: Flowering nightshade.
1: That's good enough.
4: And you now have $300, $200 more.
0: Thank
4: to
0: you, pharmacist.
1: For 300 smackolas, from what plant do we obtain linseed oil?
2: Oh, I think I know that. But you go ahead.
0: Go ahead. So tell me. I think you're right. Go ahead.
2: Ooh,
0: tell
2: really? Cotton. Oh, really?
1: Yeah, well, it says flax here.
2: Oh,
1: yeah. You just don't know the flax of life, that's all.
2: Yeah.
1: Don't
2: okay.
1: give up.
2: This time I'll get it right. Gee, you better answer me.
1: How many stomachs does a cow have?
0: How many stomachs does a cow have? There's the... I think two, Groucho. Maybe three, but two.
1: Doctor, don't you know a cow has four stomachs?
0: Four?
1: Sure. No. Do you remember four stomachs in 20 years ago today, Alpha?
0: Well, they're going to kill me in the zoology department when I get back to USC.
1: I think they have a right to
0: take
1: it.
4: Well, this is your last chance to make $500.
0: Go for the $200.
1: What do you call the lizard that changes color to match his background?
0: A chameleon.
1: Chameleon. Schlemeleon, yes.
0: That's me.
1: That's you, a chameleon. All right, at any rate, you have $500, so you get a chance at the big money later.
0: Thank you.
1: So thanks for being here. It was delightful. You were both delightful. Bright, charming, witty. So, hasta mañana.
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0: Groucho, Jerry Weinstein and a man whose only name is Atun are anxious to talk to you. So, folks, you come in, please, and meet Groucho Marx.
1: Welcome to Your Bet Your Life. Say the secret word and divide an extra $100. Your name is Jerry Weinstein and Atun. That's you?
2: Atun.
1: Oh, you're Atun.
2: Atun.
1: Oh, well, you look out of tune. Is Antoon an Arabian name?
2: Lebanese.
1: Lebanese?
2: Lebanese. It's an Arabic name from generally heard in Lebanon.
1: Uh-huh. Whereabouts in Lebanon were you born?
2: Well, I was born in Ohio. Huh?
1: How did Lebanon get into Ohio? Isn't Lebanon in Pennsylvania?
2: Lebanon is a modern-day Phoenicia. It's located in the Near East.
1: Uh-huh.
2: And I was born in Latonia, Ohio, and then I was sent to Lebanon about, I was about 6 years old. Lived with my uncle who was a trader. As I say, since then I've traveled around the world fulfilling various jobs and occupations, you see.
1: Mm-hmm. Like what?
2: Well,
1: you say you pulled many jobs around the world? I mean, are you on the lam, Anton?
2: No, Mr. Marx, I am not on the lam. What I've been involved in have been legitimate occupations.
1: Uh-huh. Well, what sort of shady enterprise are you involved in at the moment in this country?
2: Well, for the past 5 years, I've been an ambassador of goodwill.
1: Mm-hmm. Are you the ambassador from Lebanon, Ohio?
2: No, I am ambassador for the foremost manufacturers of the finest products. I try to mm-hmm. associate myself and represent the finest so that I can add to people's happiness by that giving them the best of whatever is available. Mm-hmm. I was known as Antun, the Swami of Salami.
1: I see. The Swami of Salami. That sounds pretty spicy, doesn't it, huh? Well, what did you do as the Swami of Salami? Did you hang in a delicatessen store window?
2: Not exactly. I have represented Swift and Company. They are the foremost meat packers of the world, and
1: mm-hmm.
2: I sold Swift Salami.
1: Mm-hmm. You sold
2: I was known as...
1: What is the difference between Swift Salami and slow salami? This travels faster than Amma's salami or Wilson's?
2: With Swift salami, you make the dinner faster in the finest fashion, you see.
1: I see. Well, Jerry, that's you, huh?
3: Yes,
1: is your last name Atrix?
3: No, it's Weinstein.
1: How old are you?
3: I just turned 21.
1: You just turned 21?
3: Yes.
1: Well, you turned out fine as far as I'm concerned. Where are you from, Jerry?
3: I'm from Hollywood, California, and I've never been out of California. I've just been to some of the resorts like Palm Springs.
1: Uh-huh. Are you married?
3: Yes, I am, Groucho. Oh,
1: no wonder you've never been out of California. Now, you say you're married, so there must be a husband somewhere in the bushes. How did you meet him?
3: Oh, I was driving along Wilshire Boulevard, and he pulled up alongside me in his little foreign sports car and honked.
1: What was he, a goose? What did you do when he drove up and honked?
3: I honked back.
1: And did you fall in love right there in the middle of the boulevard?
3: No, a couple of weeks later we met at a swimming pool, and he came up and introduced himself.
1: Well, were you surprised when he...
3: Oh, kind of.
1: Well, if he honked when he saw you in the car... And this time you were in a bathing suit, huh?
3: Yes,
1: sir. Can you imagine how he must have honked when he saw her in a bathing suit? Did he ask you for a kiss on your first date on the boulevard?
3: Yes, he did.
1: Uh-huh. And did you reciprocate?
3: I didn't know what to say, so I said yes.
1: Did it ever occur to you that there's such a word as no in our language? I admit, in time, it may be eliminated for lack of usage, but at the moment, it is still in the dictionary. All right, Jerry, then what happened? He grabbed you, smacked you, and married you.
3: He was about to kiss me, my grandfather came out on the porch.
1: You mean he dropped you and kissed your grandfather?
3: No, we went around the block and then he kissed me.
1: Well, how soon after your grandfather left the porch did he pop the question?
3: Well, a few days later we took a ride to see the new foreign cars that came out.
1: Yeah.
3: And
1: he still had an old one, huh?
3: Yeah, he still had an old one.
1: And what happened?
3: And he told me to stick out my hand, and he slipped an engagement ring on my finger. And
1: you stuck out your hand, and
3: he slipped an engagement ring on my finger.
1: You hear that, girls? Always stick out your hand when you're in an automobile. You can make a left turn, dry your nail polish, and get engaged all at the same time. Well, it's certainly been an interesting experience talking to you two, and one that I'm going to try to forget as soon as possible. And now we're going to play You Bet Your Life. George, suppose you tell them how to play this, huh?
0: Well, as you can see, they're...
1: What, are you playing with toys now?
0: No, this is pretty important to these people. The box is divided into hundreds, $200, and $300 questions. Of course, the $100 ones are fairly simple, the $200 ones are more difficult, and the $300 ones are pretty tough. Now, you get four questions. You get to keep all the money you win, and the object of the game is to earn at least $500, because if you do, you can come back at the end of the show and try for $10,000.
1: Now, you selected hit songs, okay? You understand it?
2: Right.
1: For $200.

0: What is it? You were telling
1: I'm not sure. I think When Love Came In.
2: Yeah, what's the title of the song?
1: That's My Idea.
2: No, yeah. It may be your idea, but that's not the title of the song. It's Say Magnifique by Cole Porter.
3: All right, we have three more chances to make $500 and get a chance at $10,000 at the end of the show. Another $200 question, Roger.
2: Another $200.
1: April Love.
2: April Love is right.
3: You now have $200. And this could put you in the $500 category. This is a $300 question.
2: Yeah.

0: What is it?
1: Tango something. I'm not.
0: No, it's Thumbelina.
2: Well, you.
0: It's from Danny Kaye's picture.
2: All right, this is
0: well,
2: it.
0: Well, if you get this, you'll have $500, won't you? For $300. Okay, play it. What is it?
1: Blue Tango.
0: Blue Tango is right. You've got $500.
2: Yes. So we'll see you a little later on at the end of the show, and you'll have a chance then to go for $2,000, $5,000, or $10,000.
0: Now, isn't this better than selling salami in a meat market?
3: Yogi Bhajan, salami is very good.
0: Yes,
3: and this is better.
0: You're a nice fellow.
2: We'll see if both our couples can bring their winnings up to $10,000 in just a moment.

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1: The

0: And now, George, we have the wheel here. Let's see if anybody's going to win $10,000.
1: All right, both of our couples will have a chance to try tonight, and here's our first pair, Kay Cantonwine and Dr. Saltman.
0: Well, you know, this year, if you win 500 or more in the quiz, you get a chance to run your winnings for the night up to 2, 5, or even 10,000. So, one of you pick a number for $10,000.
2: I'll pick 8.
0: Pick 8, George. And, Doc?
3: 5.
0: 8 and 5. Now, if neither of these numbers comes up, you can run your winnings up to $2,000. Is that clear?
2: Mm-hmm.
0: All right, here we go.
4: Turn the wheel.

0: Blows go.
1: Well, the numbers were 5 and 8, and your number came 2, so this question is worth a total of $2,000. On May 21st, 1959, the Statue of Liberty celebrated her 75th birthday. For $2,000, who was the French sculptor who created the world's best-loved lady, the Statue of Liberty? Talk it over.

0: What's the answer?
1: I'll guess, and I'm sure it's wrong. The only French sculptor I know of that's typing would be Rodin, but I doubt.
0: No, this is Frederick August Bartholdi, very well known. You're a disgrace to USA.
1: Oh, you said it. I'm going to UCLA tomorrow.
0: Well, I should get a job. Well, I'm sorry you missed it, but you won $500. And the quiz, they won $100, didn't you? In secret
1: yes,
0: way?
1: Did.
2: Oh, yes.
0: So you each get $300. That's not too bad for a night's work.
1: That's wonderful.
0: Good night.
1: And thank you very much.
0: Thanks very much for coming up here.
3: Roger, here are Jerry Weinstein and Atoon. They won $500 already. You come back now to try for the $10,000?
0: Now, pick a number from 1 to 10.
2: 6.
0: 6. Put up a 6 for $10,000. Now, you pick a number for $5,000.
4: 1.
0: 1. 6 and 1. Now, if any number comes up except the ones that are up there, the question is worth $2,000. So give it a turn.

0: my office in New York in the time it took to do this. 6 in the morning. Well, you almost missed
1: me. Oh, my heart.
0: Your numbers are 1 and 6, so this question is worth $2,000. Are you ready?
1: Yes.
0: Let's see if you stayed awake in school, or if you slept through your arithmetic class. For $2,000, tell me how many degrees there are in each angle of an equilateral triangle. A long time since I was a student.

0: many degrees there are in each angle of an equilateral triangle?
1: 30.
0: No, you're half right. It was 60.
1: Oh.
0: So I'm sorry. So they win. How much did you win?
2: Well, they have 500 right now, and that's it.
0: Thanks very much for coming up here.
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0: Well, let's look in on the little town of Melrose Springs. There's just been a change in the Honest Harold household. Harold's cousin Raymond, who's been occupying the back bedroom for the last few months, has just left to take a job in the neighboring town of Charleyville. Right now, we find Harold and his mother talking it over at luncheon.
1: It's going to seem kind of funny not having cousin Raymond around the house.
2: And I'm going to miss hearing him play his saxophone.
1: Well, yes.
2: Sounds like he has a wonderful job.
1: Hmm?
2: Playing in the orchestra at Charleyville Ritz-Carlton. And they all wear tuxedos.
1: Yeah, comes in handy when they wait on tables. Yeah, only kidding, Mother. Well, I guess we can settle back to normal again now, just the two of us. We can sit in the parlor at night, play Parcheesi.
2: Or maybe we can have a little musical evening.
1: Mm-hmm.
2: You know, Harold, you haven't sung for me in a long time.
1: I haven't, Mother? I'll fix that right now.
2: I'll bet you've forgotten my favorite.
1: I'll bet you a sugar cookie I haven't. Listen.

0: That was beautiful, Harold.
1: Why, Mother, you're fogging up your glass. Wonder who that is. Excuse me, Mother.
2: Howdy, Harold.
1: Well, hello, Pete. How's the town marshal this morning?
2: Got a telegram for you, boy.
1: What?
2: I was in the telegraph office when it come in this morning at 9 a.m. I told him I'd rush it right out to you.
1: 9 a.m.?
2: Well, I was on my way here to deliver it when I run into my girl, Eloise Ziegenfest. Well, see you later, Harold.
1: Pete, you didn't give me the telegram.
2: Ain't that a doozy? There it is, boy.
1: Yeah, well, thank you very much.
2: Oh, hey, just a minute. I wrote my shopping list on the back of your envelope.
1: Huh?
2: Yeah, would you mind reading it off to me?
1: Oh, for heaven's sake. All right. 1 pound of tomatoes.
2: 1 pound of tomatoes. Let me write that down.
1: Mm-hmm. 1 large corn plaster.
2: 1 large corn plaster. Let me write that down.
1: 1 sapolio. That's what you are.
2: That's what I am. Let me write that down.
1: That's all, Pete. And give my regards to Eloise.
2: Yeah, I'll do that, Harold.
1: Yeah.
2: Oh, well, Eloise, sweet.
1: Oh, brother. Wonder who this telegram is from. Oh, my goodness. Oh, my goodness.
0: What is it, Harold?
1: This is relative day, Mother. This telegram's from Cousin Natalie in Chicago. She says, arriving Melrose Springs for overnight visit.
0: Oh, she must be on another buying trip for the department store.
1: That's not all she says, Mother. I'm bringing Marvin with me. Who's Marvin?
0: Oh, he's a little boy, a distant relative of ours.
1: Oh?
0: Cousin Natalie's been taking care of him ever since his mother died.
1: Oh, I see. Oop. This says she's driving and they'll be here around 2 o'clock this afternoon.
0: Oh, mine, it's after one.
1: Hmm?
0: I hope I can get the house straightened out before they get here. Oh, and I promised Gloria O'Day I'd shorten her party dress. And I'll have to make some hot chocolate.
1: Yeah, now take it easy, Mother.
0: Oh, Harold, we're out of cookies. Will you run out and get a dozen macaroons?
1: Sure, Mother. And while I'm out, I might pick up a little toy for Marvin.
0: That'll be nice. And, oh, Harold,
1: hmm?
0: Please don't eat too many macaroons on the way home.
1: Why, Mother... Well, maybe I better get 2 dozen. I'm back, Mother.
0: Come in, Harold. I'm fitting Gloria in her party dress.
1: Got the macaroons, Mother, and I only ate... Wow! Is that you, Gloria?
0: Oh, doesn't she look lovely, Harold?
1: Well, sort of grown up. That dress looks like it was designed with an ulterior motive.
3: Oh, Harold.
1: Quit giggling or it'll fall off, Gloria. Would you mind telling me where you're going undressed up like that?
3: Oh, I'm going to Raymond's opening at the Charleville Ritz-Carlton. Now that he has a steady job, we're sort of planning on getting engaged.
1: But don't you two rush into marriage.
3: Do you believe in long engagements?
1: You bet. The longer a man is engaged, the less time he has to be married.
0: Harold is just joking, Gloria.
1: That's what you think, Mother.
0: Did you get a little toy for Marvin?
1: Oh, yes. Oh, yeah. Look at this. You see this little box all painted in circus colors? Now watch, girls, while I turn this crank.
0: Oh, it was nice. Oh,
1: now watch.
0: Oh.
1: Yeah, you see that, Mother? The clown pops right out of the box.
0: Well, isn't that clever?
1: Yeah, I bet little Marvin will be crazy. Oh, my goodness, there they are.
0: You let them in, Harold.
1: Yeah, all right, Mother. Stick around, Gloria.
3: Oh, no, I'll leave by the kitchen door. I want to run home and show Mother my dress.
1: Yeah, okay. See you later. Better straighten my dress. My tie. Brush the macaroon crumbs off my vest. There. Well, Cousin Natalie.
4: Hello, Harold. It's nice to see you again.
1: It's nice to see you.
4: And this is Marvin.
1: Well, hello, Marvin.
5: How do you do, sir?
1: Say, that's a spiffy little soldier suit you're wearing.
4: Marvin has been going to military academy.
1: Oh? Thought you were a little young for the draft. Come in, huh?
4: Thank you.
0: Well, hello, Natalie.
4: Hello, Aunt Emily.
0: It's wonderful to see you.
1: And this is little Marvin, Mother.
0: Oh, hello, Marvin.
5: Good afternoon, ma'am.
1: Yeah, Marvin's wearing that uniform because he goes to a military school.
5: It's an academy, sir.
1: Isn't it? Yeah, no, yes, that's right. Of course. Well, little soldier, I suppose you're on your vacation now.
5: At the academy, we call it leave, sir.
1: Oh? Well, just so you're not AWOL.
0: Natalie, why don't you come into my room and take off your coat, and then we'll have some hot cocoa.
4: All right, and we'll let Marvin and Harold get acquainted.
1: Yeah. Oh, thanks. At ease, Marvin.
5: Thank you, sir.
1: Certainly sip straight. Oh, bought you a little present, Marvin, but I didn't realize you were quite so grown up.
5: I'm 10, sir.
1: 10? Oh, well, you like it. Yes, indeed. Well, here it is.
5: What is that, sir?
1: Well, it's a sort of a jack-in-the-box.
5: Oh.
1: Here, listen to this. You see the little clown jump up? Pretty clever, isn't it? Would you like to have it?
5: Well, you seem to enjoy it, sir. Why don't you keep it?
1: Hey, what did you say?
5: My, but you're a juvenile, sir.
1: Juvenile? Now, look here, Marvin.
4: You two seem to be having a wonderful time.
1: Oh, yes, Natalie. Marvin's a fine little fellow. He.
4: Well, look at the cute little jack-in-the-box. Is there a child in the house?
5: There sure is.
1: Marvin.
0: Hot cocoa's ready.
4: Oh, well, come along, Marvin.
5: Are you going to have some hot cocoa, sir?
1: Little smart aleck. I hope he burns his tongue.

0: I like children, but that Marvin's really hard to take. Certainly had his nerve after dinner, saying it was my time to do KP. Thank goodness Natalie put him to bed before she and Mother went visiting. Well, I don't hear him in there. Maybe he's asleep. Sleep tight, General. Oop! Ye gods, Marvin brought his bugle with him. Marvin! Cut that out! Marvin!
1: You call me, sir?
0: Young man, is it necessary to blow that bugle? You should be asleep.
1: I'm not very sleepy, sir.
0: Well, don't all you little soldiers go to sleep early at the academy?
1: Yes, sir. I was always tired before, after drilling and marching all day.
0: Oh, I see.
1: Maybe if you and I did a little military drill.
0: What?
1: Well, I just thought it might make me sleepy. And then I'd go right to bed.
0: Right to bed?
1: Uh-huh.
0: Well, all right, Marvin. Just for a few minutes, though, till you get sleepy. How do we go about this military drill?
1: Well, I'm the sergeant and you're the private.
0: Oh.
1: Pull it!
0: Yeah. Ooh, I guess I'd better humor him. Yes, sir.
1: You're a fine-looking soldier.
0: Well, thank you.
1: Look at your posture.
0: Where is it? Oh!
1: Stand up straight.
0: Yes, sir.
1: Chin up.
0: Yes, sir.
1: Pull in your stomach. Pull it in some more.
0: Now I'm hanging out in back.
1: Forward. Hush. Hut. Two. Ooh. Three. Four. Hut. Two. Three. Four.
0: Hut. Two. Three. Four.
1: Column left. Hush.
0: Hey, I'm doing fine. Oh, darn that wall.
1: I said left.
0: Yeah, my mistake. You getting sleepy, Marvin?
1: No talking in the ranks. Forward. Hush!
0: Oh, my goodness. Why couldn't he have gone to art school?
1: Fall out!
0: Thank goodness.
1: Fall in!
0: Wish he'd make up his mind.
1: Forward! Hush! Hut! Two! Three! Four! Hut! Two! Three! Four!
0: Marvin, guess you're getting pretty sleepy now, huh?
1: No, I'm wide awake.
0: Zoink.
1: You've just begun to march, soldier. You're in the army now.
0: Wonder where I go to enlist in the Navy.

0: Mother! Mother!
1: Oh, good morning, Harold.
2: Coffee, quick.
1: My, you look sleepy this morning.
2: Oh, I am, Mother. I took a 10-mile hike in the living room last night.
1: Oh?
2: Yeah, and this morning, Marvin woke me up at 6 o'clock blowing that bugle.
1: Oh, yes, I heard it.
2: Mother, mother, please, what time is Cousin Natalie driving back?
1: Right away, son. I better fix you some eggs, Harold.
2: Thank you, Mother. Well, at least I'll be able to get some sleep tonight. One more day of Sergeant Marvin, and I'd look like Frank Sinatra on Kinescope.
3: Good morning, Harold.
2: Good morning, Natalie.
3: Harold, I wonder if I could talk to you for a moment.
2: Oh, yeah, of course.
3: Well, you know my store is sending me to Paris on a buying trip.
2: Oh, yes.
3: Well, and as you know, Marvin's been going to a military academy in Chicago.
2: Oh, yes. Suppose he can't wait to get back, put on his puttees and polish his military brushes.
3: Well, I intend to be gone for 3 months, and I'd rather not leave him at the academy alone. So I was wondering, well, could Marvin stay here with you? Are you all right, Harold?
2: Oh, yes. Smollett more coffee the wrong way. Wait a minute. You want Marvin to stay here 3 months?
3: Yes. Your mother said she'd be happy to have him, if it was all right with you.
2: Well, sure, Natalie. If it's all right with Mother, I guess it's all right with me, but...
3: Thank you, Harold.
2: But...
3: I'll finish packing now.
2: But... Gosh, I should have turned her down. Wonder how it's going to be having Marvin around here for 3 months. Oh, well, there's my answer.

0: We'll return for the second act of our story, Honest Harold, in just a moment. On CBS Tonight, Judy Garland will again visit the Bing Crosby Show. And the CBS Wednesday Night Fight program, the Chuck Hunter, Jimmy Bull middleweight scrap in New York, will be coming your way over most of these same CBS stations. And be sure to listen for an important guest at the end of our show. And now back to Harold Perry as Honest Harold, the homemaker. Well, Honest Harold has a new problem on his hands. Little 10-year-old Marvin, who is fresh from military academy.
1: Yeah, he's fresh, all right.
0: He's agreed to take care of Marvin for 3 months, and he isn't very happy over the prospect. Right now, we find our unwilling bachelor father on his way home from the radio station.
1: Well, guess I better go home to lunch, see what Marvin is up to now. I know one thing. That little general and I are going to have a talk. He's going to listen to me, or I'll bend his bugle.
2: Yoo-hoo, Harold!
1: Oh, hello, Floribel.
2: Oh, congratulations, Harold.
3: Why?
2: I understand you've just become a father.
3: Ew.
2: Oh, I bet you're thrilled having this little boy around the house. Blessings on thee, little man, barefoot boy with cheeks of time.
1: Yeah, this boy isn't barefoot. He wears army shoes. I'd like to tan his... Well...
2: Well, I suppose he'll be going to school here. What's his grade?
1: Sergeant. Oh! Oh, great. Hmm.
2: I think it's awful nice of you, Harold, taking this little boy in.
1: Well...
2: You sweet old, kind old, lovable old thing. That little boy all by yourself. No woman to help you.
1: Well, his mother.
2: Yes, but she's got her own work to do.
1: Hmm?
2: I mean, someone who'd be there when you need them. Someone who could wash the little fella's socks and handkerchiefs and T-shirts.
1: Oh, I get it. You mean the laundromat.
2: No, silly. I mean someone who would be by your side for better or for worse, forever and ever.
3: Huh?
2: Harold, don't you understand?
1: What's that behind you, Floribel?
2: What? Well, I don't see it. Why, Harold Hamm, where did you go?
1: Here I am across the street. See you later, Floribel.

0: close. Good thing I'm still fast on my feet. Must have been that drilling. Florabelle's a wonderful girl, but I've got enough trouble.
1: Hello, Hal!
2: Yeah. Hello, Doc.
1: Oh, I just think it's a fine thing you're doing, Harold, taking in that little boy.
2: Yeah, well, I think he's taking me in, Doc.
0: In fact, I'm going home now and have a little talk with that cadet right now. If he wants to get along with me, he's going to have to change his ways.
1: Harold, you don't know very much about children.
0: What?
1: Well, a boy that age needs a lot of understanding.
0: Yeah?
1: Instead of trying to change him right away, why don't you show him you're interested in the things he likes?
0: Listen, I'm too old for basic training, Doc.
1: Well, now, Harold, there must be something you and little Marvin could do together. He sounds like an outdoor boy. Well, why don't you take him out in the woods some afternoon?
0: You mean, and lose him?
1: Now, Harold, no. I mean, have a little picnic.
0: A picnic? Well, I don't know.
1: Yes, you could go out by Bear Lake and roast wieners and just have a wonderful time.
0: Well, might not be a bad idea, Doc.
1: Sure, I bet you get to be real pals.
0: Pals, huh? Certainly worth a try. Yes, sir, you might have something there. Thanks a lot, Doc.
1: No, not at all, Harold.
0: I'll take Marvin out this afternoon. I'll shop for the food right now. I'll get some hot dogs, mustard, marshmallows, pickles, and soda pop. Let's see. Have I forgotten anything?
1: Yes, bicarbonate of soda.
0: Yeah, let me write that down. Yeah. See you later, Doc. Mother, I'm home. Mother.
3: Hello, sir.
0: Oh, hello, Marvin.
3: Your mother's gone downtown, sir.
0: Oh? Yeah, and Marvin, how would you like to go on a camping trip? Just the two of us.
3: You want to take me on a camping trip?
0: Sure. I love the outdoor life. I'm an old woodsman, you know. They used to call me Woody Himp.
3: Oh, is that so?
0: Yeah. There's a swell spot right near Bear Lake. Real wild out there. 3 miles to the closest billboard.
3: Oh, gosh, it sounds wonderful, Harold.
0: He called me Harold. Hey, this is the way to handle boys, all right. Yes, sir, we'll really rough it, Marvin. We'll drive all the way out there right now. Sit on pillows and toast some marshmallows. Stay an hour or two. Get home before dark, of course.
3: Oh.
0: Hmm? What's the matter, Marvin?
3: It's not exactly the way we did it at the academy, sir.
0: Oh? Well, this is your party, Marvin. We'll do it any way you want to.
3: Any way I want to?
0: Sure.
3: All right. Instead of driving out, we'll hike out.
0: Hike out? Wait a minute, it's 7 miles.
3: Well, that's not very far to carry a pup tent.
0: A pup tent?
3: Sure, we'll stay all night.
0: Zoink. But Marvin, it might be a little chilly out there by the lake.
3: Oh, it won't bother you, Woody.
0: All right, we'll go.

0: Must be more than 7 miles to Bear Lake. I've walked at least 100. On an empty stomach, too. What makes this darn knapsack so heavy? Must be that jar of jumbo pickles. Marvin! Just a minute.
1: What is it, Hal?
0: Don't you think we ought to stop and rest a little while? Have a snack? Little fella like you must be tired.
1: Oh, I'm not tired. We better keep going. We want to get there before nightfall. Yeah,
0: hope we get there before I fall.
1: Gee, this is a lot of fun, isn't it, Harold?
0: Yeah. Well, I'll be a pal to little Marvin if it kills me. And I think it's going to. I'm so hungry I could... Look at that billboard. When in Charleville, eat at Charlie's. Famous for thick, juicy steaks. Oven brown biscuits.
1: Harold, which way do we go now?
2: What?
1: There's a fork in the road.
0: Fork? Wish there was a piece of steak on it.

0: this is the life, isn't it, Harold?
1: Yeah, sure is. Kind of dark here in the woods, though, isn't it, Marvin?
0: Oh, I don't know. There's plenty of light from the North Star.
2: North Star? Must be sitting closer to it than I am.
1: Kind of cold sitting here on the ground, too. Too bad we couldn't have had a fire.
0: Yeah. Gee, that sure was funny when you dropped all our matches in the coffee pot.
1: Yeah. Oh, well. Those hot dogs tasted pretty good cold. Oh.
2: Excuse me, Marvin. Shouldn't have eaten all those jumbo pickles, I guess.
1: Marvin?
0: Yes?
1: Guess you're getting pretty sleepy, aren't you? Don't you think we ought to crawl into our little pup tent now?
0: Okay, if you want to.
1: Well, I just thought...
2: Marvin?
1: What was that?
0: That's just an owl.
1: Oh, yeah.
0: You're some woodsman, Woody.
1: He laughs at me just once more.
2: Oh, go open a drugstore.
1: Come on, Marvin, let's turn in, huh?
0: Okay. You want to crawl in the tent first?
1: Well,
2: all right.
1: Puck tent isn't very big. Must have been made for a small pup.
0: I'm coming in, Harold. Move over.
1: If I move over, I'll be outside the tent.
0: Pretty cozy in here, isn't it?
1: Oh, yeah, very cozy.
0: Well, good night, Harold.
1: Good night, Marvin.
2: Never knew ground was so hard.
1: I think I'll pull this blanket up.
2: Oop, now my feet are sticking out. Oh, brother, what a night this is going to be. Marvin's asleep already. Probably laughing at me in his dreams. Fine pal I turned out to be. Did everything wrong. Thought a little trip like this would bring us closer together. Well, I tried.
1: What's that? Sounds like a wild animal out there.
2: Coming closer. Sounds awfully big.
1: Bear Lake. Say, it could be a bear.
2: Used to be a lot of bears out here 30 years ago. Maybe this one's been hibernating since then.
1: Could have been a heavy sleeper. He's right outside the tent.
0: Oh, Harold, what's the matter?
1: Shh! There's a bear outside, Marvin. Don't you worry. I'll protect you, my boy. I won't let him hurt you.
2: Get away from here, you bear. Get away now.
0: Hey, Harold, it's just a cow.
1: A cow? Oh, yeah. Yeah. Well, kind of silly of me, wasn't it?
2: Guess I've done a lot of silly things today, Marvin. Suppose you think I'm kind of a clown, huh? Like that toy I bought for you.
0: Harold?
2: Yeah?
0: You didn't really want to come on this camping trip, did you?
2: What?
0: You just did it for me.
2: Well, just thought we might have a good time together.
0: You know, I had a lot of fun at Military Academy. But it's swell to have a real home and somebody like you for a pal.
2: A pal?
0: Yeah. I didn't know how much I missed having a father.
2: Well, it's swell having a boy like you too, Marvin. We'll just have a lot of wonderful times together, won't we?
0: We sure will. Well, good night, Harold.
2: Good night, Marvin. Good night, Bossy. Stick around, Bossy. We'll need some milk in the morning.

0: Well, congratulations, Woody.
1: Congratulations? What for?
2: As if I didn't know.
0: Well, seriously, Harold, I understand this is a very special occasion. Tonight, you've just completed your 10,000th radio broadcast, and I'd like to offer you sincere congratulations from the Columbia Broadcasting System and all of us working with you.
2: Well, thank you, Don.
0: And here's a special message from an old friend of yours, a very important person in your home state, Harold.
3: This is Governor Warren speaking. It is a distinct pleasure to be among those congratulating Harold Perry on the occasion of his 10,000th radio broadcast. This is an outstanding accomplishment in an industry as young as radio. Mr. Perry has accomplished it because he has been able to win a lasting place for himself in the hearts of the listening public. I hope that we may continue to be entertained by him for many years to come.
2: Well, thank you, Governor Warren. Thanks very much.
0: And here's a telegram that just came in from Dr. Frank Stanton, president of the Columbia Broadcasting System.
2: Oh?
0: He says, "Dear Hal, congratulations on reaching the 10,000th mark. I wish all your broadcasts had been on CBS, but we hope to have all the rest. With all good wishes, Frank Stanton."
2: Thanks, Frank. I'll take that in advance. And I want to thank all you listeners who have made it such a pleasure for me to entertain you. Good night. Thank you very much.
0: You've just heard the Harold Perry Show, Honest Harold. The supporting players tonight included Jane Morgan, Parley Bear, Shirley Mitchell, Lynn Allen, Butch Cavell, and featured Gloria Holliday as Gloria and Joseph Kearns as Old Doc Yak Yak. Norman McDonald directed, and the music was composed and conducted by Jack Meekin. Honest Harold, created by Harold Perry, was written by Gene Stone and Jack Robinson.
2: Good show, fellas.
0: This week is guest week on CBS. Joan Crawford will make one of her rare radio appearances tomorrow night when she comes to CBS to star on Suspense. Later, Van Johnson will be James Hilton's guest. And now stay tuned for Judy Garland as Bing Crosby's guest.
2: Judy Garland?
0: Okay. They follow immediately on most of these same stations. Don Baker speaking.
2: Hey, good night, Don.
0: Good night. 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

0: The National Broadcasting Company, in cooperation with the United States Navy Recruiting Service, presents Now Hear This, dramatic stories based on the personal experiences of those gallant men and women who embody the great traditions of a great service, the United States Navy.
1: They tell me that history books are being written about the Second World War. And they tell me that kids are learning names and dates and places. Names like Patton and Halsey. Dates like September 1st and December 7th. Places like Salerno and Okinawa. Now, I haven't seen any of these books, but it's a pretty good bet that you won't find the name of Willie Slade or Jimmy Farrell. Who were they? Or just a couple of sailors goofing it off in a radio shack on Guadalcanal around the end of 42. And then there's Big Johnny Revere and a sailor named Danny. But what I'm getting at is this. A lot of history is written by guys you never heard of. So today I'm going to give a history lesson. Now we'll start in a radio shack on Guadal, when the Imperial Japanese Army held one half the island and we held the other.
2: He found his way in, let him find his way out.
3: You think maybe that's our secret weapon, Willie?
2: Looks more like a spy. What are you doing?
3: I'm listening. Been listening for 2 days.
2: Hear anything?
3: Nothing. Some show was supposed to start broadcasting, I'm supposed to listen.
2: Don't seem to me that you're helping the war effort.
3: Look, Willie, if I start arguing with the lieutenant, he's liable to think I'm unhappy. If he thinks I'm unhappy, some other sailor starts listening. And I'm going to get sent where they use real bullets. Then I'm really unhappy.
2: Makes sense.
3: Hey, here comes the chief and the cruiser that took a pacing from a dive bomber.
4: What you guys need is an air conditioning unit.
2: What we need is a 6 months' liberty.
4: Anything on that box of yours, Salem?
3: Not even static.
4: I've been assigned to this shack.
2: Make yourself at home, Boats.
3: How long do you think it's going to be, Boats? I've been sitting for 2 days. My keister's sore.
4: Well, these things are always a gamble. Pay off big if you hit, but the odds are against you.
2: What's your name, Boats?
4: Scott. 2 T's. You kidding?
3: No.
2: Someday, Boats, you're liable to be famous.
4: No, thanks. I'd rather be around to read about the famous guy.
2: You see, I'm writing a book about the war, a novel.
4: Oh, you too?
2: What do you mean?
4: Everybody's writing a book.
3: That's what I keep telling them.
4: It's hot. Real hot. Bet it's 100 degrees in here.
3: 102.
2: It's going to be a big book. Going to cover everything.
4: Any place I can get something cold to drink?
3: Down the street.
4: Some street, they name it.
3: Broadway.
2: All the passions, all the emotions, everything.
4: Hey, Willie.
2: Yeah?
4: What's the name of this great American novel?
2: Promise you won't steal it?
4: I promise.
3: Every island has a street named Broadway. Manhattan's an island. Wish I was back home.
2: This'll knock you out. Now get this. Not even Jimmy's hiding. He's my best pal.
3: I can hardly wait.
2: I'm gonna call it, get this, War and Peace. Good, huh?
4: Great.
3: Peachy.
2: See, wise guy, I don't see you laughing.
3: It's good enough for Tolstoy. It's good enough for you.
4: Not very exciting for a history lesson, huh? But then I've been in some of this history, and it always starts a little slow. But like I said, it was the latter part of 42, and the bell had rung for the second round. And this time we heard the bell. Our footwork was a little faster. We were starting to throw a few punches of our own. Not too many. But at least we were on our feet. We managed to put a few planes in the air, a few PTs.

0: but at least we were on our feet. We managed to put a few planes in the air, a few PTs bucking the waves, and a few submarines for guys who did it the hard way.
1: I'll see that we get through the destroyer screen, but just so that there isn't any mix-up, supposing we go over this map once more, Mr. Revere.
2: Righto. Anything you say, Captain?
1: You'd better get in on this too, sailor.
3: Yes, sir.
1: You two have sure picked out a honey of an assignment. Now, I'm here, about 11 miles off the island, and you want me to come in here.
2: That's right, sir. You see, there's a cove, no reef to worry about.
1: Good. Two of my boys are going to row you in. I'd like them back.
2: The cove is protected.
1: I wasn't thinking about the weather. This island's a Jap base, a strong base. I've seen recon pictures.
2: Well, I know the island, and Denny's one of your Navy's best radio men. We'll make a good team.
3: He's been telling me all about the island.
2: Oh, I'll tell you, words don't do it justice, Captain. You have to see it to really appreciate it.
1: Oh, thanks. You don't catch me walking onto a Jap island with nothing but a radio.
3: Oh, we're taking sidearms and a couple of Garands and plenty of ammunition.
1: Kid, you ever...
2: He, volunteered.
1: Well, if there's anything you want, just ask.
2: Thank you, Captain. And if there's anything we need...
1: Yes?
2: When we get to the island, we'll, liberate it.
0: You know, it's a funny thing about guys in the armed forces. A Marine looks at a guy in a PT boat and wonders. A PT boat guy looks at a pilot and speaks a little lower. A pilot talks in hushed tones about the men in a submarine. And the sub guys, well, they stand to salute those men who got the name of Coast Watchers. The men who slipped ashore at night. Slipped ashore behind the enemy lines and hoped they could get at least one message through before they were caught.
2: You all set up, Denny?
3: Well, we can start sending whenever you say, Mr. Revere.
2: Denny, we are smack dab in the center of the Japanese Empire. Don't you think you'd call me Johnny?
3: Yes, sir.
2: It feels good to be back.
3: Did you really live on this island?
2: I used to trade all the islands. It was a wonderful life. Quiet, peaceful, happy. It was a happy life, Danny.
3: Yeah, like pictures in the National Geographic, only... Well, how close are the Japs?
2: Ooh, the nearest sentry's about half a mile away. Nothing to worry about.
3: I don't suppose I could smoke, huh?
2: I wouldn't suggest it. You know, Danny, I've got a lot of friends on these islands. I hope you get to meet them. They have a certain way of life. The way to be envied.
3: Listen, I don't like to butt into your business, but you're a civilian. You aren't even in the army. How come you volunteered?
2: I got homesick.
0: It was the waiting that was toughest for us on Guado. We couldn't be sure. Did he make it? Did he get to the hills, to a cave? There was nothing we could do but sit and wait and wonder if the voice would ever come, if it could come. Always the thought that the voice couldn't reach us because none of us would say it, but all of us thought it, lived with it.
4: You can always tell when a battle's going to start.
5: Not always.
4: Always. The jungle gets hot and bothered, and then it gets quiet. It's quiet like it's dead.
0: I talked to a Marine sergeant this morning.
5: Yeah, I saw a couple of Marines. They look like ghosts. Nervous ghosts.
0: He says it looks like a long war. And
4: so I'll write a long book.
5: This may be it.
0: Keep it down.
4: Didn't say anything.
6: Good morning, Adars. This is your advance man.
4: Sounds like he's fronting for a circus.
6: First of all, a word about the weather. The sky is quite clear, except for a few of those fluffy clouds. Pardon me just a minute. As my friend tells me, they are cumulus. Overhead, there are 16 Zeeks, about 40 Betses. Now, you better make that 50 Betses. Americans do make up some strange names. There's nothing floating down your way that we can see. The only action seems to be the planes heading for the Solomons. So, go get them. Good luck. We'll be talking to you soon again. Cheerio.
4: Cheerio, he said. Cheerio.
0: Okay, Willie, hop in that jeep and get this off to the flight officer.
4: Just like in the movies. Cheerio.
3: While he

0: Imagine what that man can do for us. No matter what comes down the slot, we'll know about it and be ready.
1: We'll know every move they make.
0: He must be north of here, maybe Munda.
1: No. He must be on Luzon.
0: I'd be too far away to do any good. Now, he's got his eye on the slot.
1: That's going to be just like a duck shoot.
0: I wonder.
1: Oh, sure. Our guys will get above him and drop down and...
0: Yeah, sure. But what I was wondering was who his friend is. The first week we got 5 messages. And then for 3 days, nothing. During that first week, we knew every plane and every ship that came our way. We made good use of the news. We knocked down more planes and mosquitoes, and then the messages stopped. All we could do was wait and pray. And the prayer was answered.
2: Sorry that we haven't been on the air the past few days, but we've had to change our positions. Seems the Japs know we're about. However, as they say in the Navy, we're secure again. I shall broadcast as soon as something stirs. Cheerio.
3: Yeah, that does it, Danny.
4: Mm-hmm. Gee, it's pretty.
2: It's the moon. Makes the whole island sparkle.
4: I gotta remember this.
2: You got a girl, Danny?
4: Well, yes and no.
2: Sounds like you've got a little competition.
4: No, only her mother.
2: Oh.
4: You see, I was driving a bus for Continental Trailways before the war, and I stopped in Phoenix, and some passengers got on. And there were 2 girls. She went to New Orleans. That's where I finished my run, and before you knew it, we were spending all our time together. She went to college in New Orleans.
2: And her mother objected.
4: Gloria came from Boston. They're an old American family. And I'm a quarter Indian. And her mother found out, and she didn't like it.
2: Ooh. Was there anything else she didn't like about you?
4: She never met me.
2: Shame that the only future for a child is to become an adult. Why do we rock our cradles with prejudice? Why do we... Shh, quiet.
4: I don't hear anything.
2: I heard a twig snap.
4: And it isn't that friend of yours, Cedric. Listen, how did he get the name of Cedric?
2: Like every time.
4: He walks through this jungle like he's a part of it.
2: He is. He's a midnight, 6'5", and he walks like a panther up. I've waited a long time. Long time for this. Hey, Loda.
5: Johnny, where are you? Where?
2: Here.
5: Oh, Johnny, it's been so long. Every night I listened, but the wind was still.
2: Oh. Let me look at you.
5: I tried to come to you before, but Cedric said no. Only my heart could be with you. The Japanese, they have 1,000,000 eyes.
2: Oh, no, this is my friend, Danny.
4: I do.
5: It's nice to see you.
4: Johnny, I don't get it. What's going on?
2: Later, Danny.
5: Cedric said to tell you that the Japanese are going to send troops tomorrow. Johnny, this running in front of the hurricane, when will it end?
2: Someday, Laura, someday.
5: I think it is as hopeless as the sun catching the moon.
4: Can you get a count on the Japs?
2: How many, Laura?
5: Cedric will tell you tomorrow. I want to stay by your side.
2: No, Sherry, maybe tomorrow.
5: How many more tomorrows do we have, John?
2: So many people will suffer if you stay, Laura. You must leave now, but be careful.
5: I will still be near you. Au revoir, Johnny. Au revoir.
4: She's a pretty kid.
2: She's beautiful. She outshines the island itself.
4: She looked like a picture coming out of that moonlight. That coral skin, black hair. When it comes to look, she's got that Cedric beat a mile.
2: Cedric is a brother.
4: Huh? But he's...
2: And Delota. is my wife.

0: Today, every American has the opportunity to make an investment and to receive dividends which can never be measured in mere dollars and cents, because no dividend is as great as that of life itself. 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Your Navy urges you to do your share to protect the men who guard and protect these United States. 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
1: Now understand, I'm no authority on the strategy of war. I don't know what bonehead play Napoleon made at Waterloo or why Field Marshal Rommel got kicked out of Africa. And what I do know is this. War, well, war is being hot, cold, or wet. War is eating out of tin cans, sleeping with one eye open and waiting. Yeah, mostly, war is waiting. Crouched in an LCP, waiting to hit the beach. Cramped in a foxhole, waiting for the scream of a mortar. Bent over a dial with a thin streak of light sweeping around, waiting for the blip of a submarine. Yep, mostly war is waiting. Sitting in a shack playing solitaire with 51 cards. Sitting in a shack listening to a radio that hasn't opened up in almost a week. Just waiting.
2: Not once. Not one message in 6 days. What's the use, Boat?
1: Your orders are to sit.
2: So I'm sitting.
3: Said he had to move. Maybe they got him.
1: Nah, he's too smart for it.
2: Ah, you're whistling a graveyard.
1: Can't you think of a better way to put things?
2: Sorry.
3: Look at his pencil. How am I going to write with this?
1: Maybe he decided to pull out. Maybe he's heading for another island.
2: He's still whistling.
1: I wonder who he is.
3: What difference does it make?
1: Makes a difference to me.
2: You know, he sounds like an Englishman. Probably one of those guys carries a riding crop, went to a private school.
1: Ah, you see too many movies.
2: He sounds kind of young. I got a picture of him in my mind. Thin, little guy.
3: Red hair.
1: Blonde.
2: I see red hair.
1: Thin, maybe, but wiry and blonde hair.
2: Red.
1: Got a wife and a couple of kids, 2 boys.
2: Married guy wouldn't put himself in a trap like that.
1: Why not? Why not?
2: He just wouldn't.
1: You married?
2: No.
1: Me neither.
2: Red hair.
1: Blonde. Sounds a little crazy, doesn't it? Arguing about the color of a guy's hair. Well, you can go a little crazy waiting for a voice to come out of nowhere. The voice of a guy who has about as short a future as a guy can have.
4: What do you think, Johnny?
5: Oh, I believe that we've outsmarted them for a while. However, they've picked up our radio signal and are looking for us. They won't stop.
4: How much of a chance have we got? Give it to me straight.
5: Chance for what?
4: Uh-huh. I see what you mean.
5: Wait a minute. It's a loader. Maybe I can answer your question now.
6: Johnny?
5: In the cave.
6: Cedric said that you had to move again. I could not find you last night. Johnny, I ran through the jungle like God. I could feel them hurt you.
5: Lode. You're trembling.
6: They will find you, Johnny. They will kill you. Why do you do this?
5: For you?
6: I do not want it. Please, Johnny.
5: You're perfectly safe, Cherie. This is our home. It's our island.
6: It is theirs now. You do not know what they are like. You do not know what they can do. I have seen.
4: We can take care of ourselves, ma'am. Why, this is no more dangerous than crossing Times Square with your eyes closed.
5: Hey, Lota, we've got to think of others. What about all the shipping in the harbor?
6: I do not know. Cedric thinks that there will be a big battle. The little boats are empty.
4: What? The LCPs are empty? Well, something big is in the wind.
5: What else?
6: Big ships. Bigger than the Hill of the Lost Ones.
4: Yeah, we saw those capital ships.
6: I will be back, Johnny. They ask so many questions. They have killed so many.
4: We'd better send out another report, huh?
6: Be careful. Prepare to leave. Tomorrow may be too late. Johnny, What if there is no more tomorrows?
7: Well, then, someday, somehow, we'll find yesterday.
1: And still we waited for more messages. Our Coast Watcher was a god to the men who flew the planes and the men who rode those PT boats. To us, well, he lived with us, sat with us, ate with us, walked with us. He and his friend. This friend who was even more of a mystery than he was.
2: Again, Bolt, she's still alive. I must be a cat. Regular cat.
1: Quiet.
8: Good morning, Americans. Now, listen carefully. There's something big in the air. Never before have I seen so many vessels. We'll report tomorrow and give you the final word. I'm forced to sign off now. Cheerio.
1: What guts?
9: Yeah.
2: He must be a civilian. Service guy had signed off over and out. Not cheerio.
1: Nights must be brutal. Sitting there waiting for a twig to snap, waiting for a voice to start screaming.
2: Cut it out.
1: I'd give a year's pay to meet that guy, a year's pay.
2: He'd get away.
9: Well, but he could write some book.
1: He doesn't have to write one. He's living one.
5: You know, of course, Danny, that we should leave tonight. In fact, now.
4: Yeah, I know.
5: This might be our last chance.
4: Johnny, we got to let them know where those ships are heading. This is too big to let get away.
5: You've got a lot of courage, Danny.
4: Must be my Indian blood.
5: It's only the pigment that's different, Danny. Everyone bleeds the same.
4: I was orphaned when I was 8. I never seen an Indian.
5: We know who's coming.
4: Golly, you got ears like a cat.
5: The South Seas, you can hear with your heart.
4: I once read a book about a painter named Gauguin. You two would have gotten along swell.
6: Johnny.
5: See, Lorda. It'll be dawn soon. I hope it's a quiet dawn. I'd like to see one more quiet dawn.
6: It will be a quiet dawn. But the day, even the trees are gathering strength to fight the wild wind.
5: You can only stay for a moment. You shouldn't have come. I didn't want you to return.
6: The panther is ready to spring. The ships are leaving. The air is filled with their screams.
5: Flotilla's getting up steam, Danny. Which way, Lota?
6: Past Eagle Rock, out to the horizon.
5: Past Eagle Rock, that'd be course 205.
4: The planes are starting to head out. I can feel them.
6: They are all around us, Johnny. It is too late. Too late for so many. Cedric is dead.
5: What? But only last night? Huh? Well, there's nothing to say.
6: Nothing. Cedric was not afraid of death. Neither am I. I have come to die with you, Johnny.
5: You don't have to die, Lota. There's too much life for you to live. I'll do what they say. Someday they'll be driven out.
6: That is no reason to live. Talk to me, Johnny. Talk to me of tomorrow.
5: Tomorrow, Lota?
6: Of all the tomorrows.
5: No, Cherie. Think about the yesterdays we've had. Think about the laughter and the warmth of the evenings.
6: We will die, Johnny, as we have lived. It was meant to be.
4: Put your ear to the ground, Johnny. You can hear their feet.
5: Danny, get the binoculars, walk to the rock and get one last look.
4: Listen, have you blown your... Oh, yeah. Yeah, sure.
5: Mile from here. Alone?
6: Not alive, Johnny. Do not let them take us alive.
5: There's always a chance, Alona. This is our island. It'll shelter us.
6: I can feel them closing in, Johnny. Where is our tomorrow?
5: Come to me, Alona. Come to me. And dream about tomorrow.

0: Just a couple of lives. When men were being moved in millions. These were the trying days in the Pacific. These were the days of decision, of the future. A show of muscles was called for and clenched fists. There could be no wrong guess. You could feel the tenseness all over the islands of the Pacific, on flagships at Supreme Headquarters, and in lousy little shacks on lousy little islands.
1: Promised us something big, Boats. He never went back on a promise, never.
0: The Japs are looking for him.
1: He's too smart for him. He's too smart.
0: He must have an army going over that island.
2: I could go nuts. Absolutely nuts.
1: Everybody's alerted. Whatever is happening, we'll know about it anyway. Hope we don't hear from him. We hope he scrams.
0: He'll stay.
2: Guys like him don't tight sail. What did I tell you? What did I tell you?
1: He waited, Boats.
0: He waited.
3: Americans, I only have time for a few words.
0: How close they must be.
3: The Japanese fleet has sailed. Course 205. That's 205. They seem to be headed for the Coral Sea. However, this might be just a feint, so I suggest keeping an eye on the Solomons. This might be their last show of strength in your district. I hope so.
1: Why doesn't he scram?
2: Where's he going to run?
0: First sensible thing you said.
3: And I'm afraid that this is goodbye.
0: Will he get this message off and get back for more?
3: It has been a pleasure to talk to you. And before leaving, I'd like to thank some of my friends on the island. Sedgwick. Dear Sedgwick. My comrade Danny, Edover, and many, many others.
0: Who's that Danny again? Sounds like a kid.
3: Well, what ho, the enemy's at our doorstep and ours, so good luck. God be with you. Come along, Danny. I might as well make a try for it. Take my hand and note her. We shall leave them alone.
1: That's it, Boats.
0: Yeah, I guess so.
1: A great guy.
0: Now, you can't be sure he might have made it.
1: You're whistling again.
0: You can't count a guy like that out. You just can't.
2: How about it? Anything else?
0: Nothing.
2: What do you think I found out? What do you think?
1: Don't talk about your book, Willie. Please don't talk about it.
2: I had a guy on a sub to come in for supplies.
0: Just to shake his hand.
1: Yolota. Pretty name.
2: They dropped a guy off. His name was Johnny Revere, an Australian.
0: What did you say?
1: Where is he? This sub guy.
0: Now we got to talk to him, understand?
1: Hey, met him, Boats. Actually talked to him.
2: Big Johnny Revere.
0: Can you tell us what he looked like? What kind of a guy he was?
1: Probably knows this Danny.
0: What it felt like to shake his hand.
1: Whether he was thin, smoked a pipe, had red hair.
0: Blonde hair.
1: Red.
0: Blonde. He had red hair. But it really didn't make much difference. Well, we asked a lot of questions and found out as much as we could. We checked with the skipper of the sub, and he filled in. And then we checked with the guy who rowed the boat to the beach. He told us about the smile and the way he blinked when he wanted to focus on something far away. Some guys remembered some things, and there were plenty of arguments, but they all agreed on one thing. He had guts. Well, the war moved fast after that. Guys got shuffled around, moved from one theater to another. I came across Willie on a gun crew on the Boise. And Jimmy got his feet wet at Iwo. And big Johnny Revere and his friend. Well, I'm still looking. Still asking questions. Still trying to find out if he made it. I think he did.

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1: The National Broadcasting Company, in cooperation with the United States Navy Recruiting Service, has brought you another in the series of dramatic incidents based on the experiences of the men and women in the United States Navy. In today's story, Boats was Larry Haynes, and the cast included Jackson Beck, Ian Martin, Jack Grimes, Billy Redfield, and Inga Adams. The program was written and directed by David Harmon and produced by Chick Vincent and Cy Levine. Tune in again next week at the same time when the National Broadcasting Company will once again present...

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Fiery horse with the speed of light, a cloud of dust, and a hearty hi-yo, Silver, the Lone Ranger.

0: During the years of unrest that followed the Civil War, a powerful secret organization called the Legion of the Black Arrow sprang up in the western United States. Its members were to be found everywhere, defying the law or using the law for their own purposes, working toward the ultimate goal of revolt and the foundation of a despotic empire. It was the masked rider of the plains who led the fight against this band of outlaws and traitors, and for once his great strength and courage, his daring and resourcefulness were taxed to the utmost in the cause of democracy. Return with us now to those thrilling days when the West was young. From out of the past come the thundering hoofbeats of a great horse, Silver. The Lone Ranger rides again.
1: Come on, Silver! We're on the trail of Black Arrow! Hail, Silver! Away!
0: Shouting, brawling mass of men milled around a clapboard house on the outskirts of Santos. Some of them held flaming torches to light up the night. Others flourished six guns, fired shots in the air. All of them were in an ugly mood as they threatened Judge Davis.
2: Davis, you're all washed up. You're no longer judge of the county of Santos. We're going to ride you out of town on a rail. Isn't that right, boys?
3: No, no, right.
2: As soon as Burr Caden gets here with a barrel, we're going to tar and feather you. Maybe we'll burn your house to the ground and serve you right. Isn't that so, boy?
4: Yeah, we had a stomach full of your type of justice, and we don't like it.
5: Braden, you talk mighty big when you have a mob to back you up.
4: What's that?
5: I said you...
4: Quiet, gents. The judge has something to say.
2: Quiet down. Let's listen to him.
4: Go ahead, Davis. This time we're doing the judging. And we know in advance what the verdict's going to be. Go ahead. The condemned man makes a final statement.
5: It looks like you've convicted me ahead of time.
4: Is that so?
5: One thing I never did in my court, Braden. I took an oath of office, and by heaven, I held that oath. There was never a case come up before me, whether for rustling or cattle stealing or non-payment of debts or even shooting, where I didn't keep an open mind and judge according to the facts of the case.
6: What about Lem Wilkins and his water
7: rights?
5: The same holds true for Lem Wilkins and his water rights. I'm a judge, duly elected and sworn to judge honest and fearless.
4: You ain't gonna be a judge for long, Davis. We aim to correct that.
5: With tar and feathers.
4: Correct. You look like a black crow before we're through, Davis.
5: Well, so be it. That's the way it's to be, then so be it. You can work your will with me. You're a mob. You act like a mob. I'm just one man. I'm a lot older than you, gents, but I say this to you. I've been honest and four square. And judge without fear or favor.
6: Judge not, lest ye be judged.
5: Yes, that's just it. I say the same to you. Judge not, lest ye be judged. Put your tar and feathers on me. Ride me out of Santos on a rail. It won't hurt me, because I know I'm in the right. For every bit of tar you put on my skin, you'll be putting blackness and wrongdoing in your hearts. The tar will wash off my skin, but you'll never wash the shame of this off your hearts. Or off the good name of the town of Santos.
4: You always were mighty slick at slinging words around, Judge. But it doesn't alter the facts. You let Len Wilkins close off the water we all need, and we aim to teach you a lesson. Tie him up, boy!
0: The men surged forward. Judge Davis made no attempt to struggle against them. In the light of the flaring torches, his thin, lined face was calm under his graying hair as his arms were seized and bound. While from the open door of the darkened house, his wife watched and sobbed.
8: They've got him tied up, tied and bound like a loco steer. They got no right to treat Jed so mean. He's honest and good.
9: Mrs. Davis, don't be alarmed. I'm a friend.
8: A woman? Who are you? Your voice doesn't sound like any folk I know.
9: Who I am doesn't matter. What does matter is that I believe your husband is in the right.
8: Oh, it's good to hear someone besides myself say that. Let me strike a light.
9: No, no light. There's no need for you to know who I am. Only don't despair. Your husband hasn't been tarred and feathered yet, and perhaps he won't be.
8: What can we do to prevent it?
9: We can do nothing. But there's someone else who can. Someone who's been warned, who's riding here. When he comes...
8: One man he couldn't help.
9: This man can. He's different from other men. He's stronger and braver. No matter what the odds, he faces them without fear. Look for a masked man, Mrs. Davis.
8: A masked man?
9: Yes, masked and riding a great white stallion. And when he arrives, give him this message. Tell him it's the Black Arrow. The Black Arrow, tell him that. He'll understand. And now, I must go. Try not to worry. Nothing will happen to your husband.
8: Wait. She's gone. I never even saw her face. And what she said about a masked man and a Black Arrow, he must have been dreaming.
2: It's Cadden, boys! Here he comes with a barrel of tar!
9: Cadden. Spur Cadden. That's him riding toward them. Got a barrel of tar strapped behind his saddle, most likely. Spur Cadden. They're going to tar and feather my husband. And I almost believed that girl. I almost believed her when she told me that fairy tale about a masked man bringing help.
0: Braden and the mob clustered close around the judge, waiting eagerly for Spur Cadden to ride into the circle of torchlight so they could start the tar and feather party.
2: This way, Spur! Come a-riding, boy! We got the judge hog-tied and ready to paint! Clear the way, judge! Give Spur a little room to get by! That's it!
7: Whoa, ho, Silver!
10: What in blazes? He's a stranger!
11: That isn't Spur, he's masked!
10: A masked man!
12: Uncle! Where'd he come from?
7: You, untie that man!
4: Mister, you talking to me?
7: Get busy!
4: Well, if that don't singe the whiskers off a coyote. A masked man riding in here and starting to hand out orders. Where's Spur Cadden?
7: I say Cadden was detained, Braden. I took his place.
4: Yeah? Well, mister, if this here is a joke, you picked the wrong time to do it.
2: Rush him, boys. Rush him and throw a rope over him.
7: The first man who tried will wish he hadn't.
4: All right, gents. I'll lead the way. Go for your guns, mister, because mine will start smoking inside.
7: Oh! That's better. Anyone else ready to shoot it out?
10: Did you see that? Knocked Braden's gun out of his hand before it was halfway from the holster. And Braden's supposed to have the fastest draw in the territory.
7: Now, Braden, take the ropes off this man. Do as I tell you, or must
4: I? No, no, mister, I'll do it. My hand.
7: Your hand isn't hurt. I hit your gun.
4: I'm getting the ropes off. There.
13: Mister, whoever you are, I thank you. Not for myself, but that you saved these men from resorting to mob violence.
7: Can you mount behind my saddle? Silver can easily carry double.
13: I reckon I can, mister.
7: Adios, Braden. You may hear from me again.
4: Judge Davis and a masked outlaw. I reckon that's a good combination, isn't it, Chance?
7: Hold on, Judge. We're traveling. All right, Silver.
13: Look out, mister. Braden's got another gun.
10: Well, I'll be doggone. The masked man did it again. You better give up, Braden. That hombre can outshoot you anytime. I wonder who he was.
1: Well, Silver!

0: Mikado, me friend. You, Mrs. Davis.
1: An Injun.
0: Me bring message from Masked Man and your husband.
1: Oh, Injun, is... are they safe? Is Jed...
0: You not worry. Judge him all right. Masked friend sent Hunter to tell you that.
1: No, I never saw anything like the way that masked man faced on that mob. The girl was right. There's no one like him in the West.
0: Huh? What that you say? What girl?
1: I was here in the cabin, Injun. She spoke to me from the darkness. I never saw her face. She told me to stop fretting that the masked man had saved Jed.
0: What else, girl, say?
1: Well, you sound plumb interested, Injun.
0: What else, girl, say?
1: Well, nothing much. Only she said to tell the masked man that there was the Black Arrow.
0: Black Arrow?
1: Yes, does that mean something particular?
0: That's plenty important. You got horse you ride?
1: Yes, I got a horse. Had him all saddled and ready. I figured maybe Jed might be wanting him.
0: Now, we go quick. You get horse. We ride to your husband and masked friend.
1: I got him hitched around on this side of the house.
0: Scout, you come.
1: Here he is. Steady, boy.
0: Oh, Scout. Oh, fella.
1: Is it far to travel, Injun?
0: Not far. You come with Tonto. Lone Ranger ain't hear what girl say to you.
1: Lone Ranger? Land of living, Injun. Is that who the masked man is? The Lone Ranger?
0: Isn't that right? Now we go fast. Get him up.
1: Get up. Come on.

0: I tell you, it's as true as we're sitting here, Braden. I don't know who that masked man is.
1: He tied you up on the trail, didn't he?
0: Why, sure. I was heading from the store in Sanders here to Davis's place with a barrel of tar. Then a rope drops over my shoulders. I'm yanked off my horse, and before I savvy what's
1: up... Yeah, you're tied and bound and left beside the road where I found you. A fine night's work.
0: Well, you didn't do so good yourself, Braden.
1: That's enough out of you, Spur. If you want to keep on being a member of the Black Arrow, you'll keep your tongue civil.
0: Just because we got tattoo marks on our wrists don't mean that you can trample all over me.
1: You take an exception to it, Spur? If so, draw your shooting irons.
0: Take it easy.
1: That's more like it. Don't hanker to raise a ruckus with me, do you?
0: Forget it. I guess it was sort of on the prod, but what's it all about? What's this here masked man got to do?
2: Braden, I don't want to be disturbed.
1: Oh, it's you, Red.
3: Braden, I got news.
1: You better have. I left you to keep an eye on the Davis house, and now you're back here.
3: Braden, that masked hombre is the Lone Ranger.
1: What's that you say?
0: The Lone Ranger? Well, no wonder he took care of
1: things. You certain of this, Red? You ain't been chewing loco weed.
3: Proof positive, Braden. I heard the engine tell Mrs. Davis so.
1: What engine?
3: The engine the masked man sent to fetch her. Rode a paint horse.
0: I always hear tell that the Lone Ranger had an engine pod who rode a paint.
1: Come on, Red. There's something else.
3: Yeah. Mrs. Davis said she had a message for the masked man. All she said was three words. But it was like the engine sat in a cactus plant. He got that excited.
1: What three words?
3: The Black Arrow. Yeah, I was close enough to hear her. She said the Black Arrow. What's that mean, Braden?
1: Shut up.
3: Has it got anything to do with that tattoo mark in your left wrist, Braden?
1: I said shut up.
3: Well, you don't have to jump down my throat. I just happened to spot that tattoo mark on your wrist the other night.
1: You can forget about it, Pronto. It means nothing to you, and let it keep on that way. Do what I tell you and ask no questions, savvy.
3: Why, yeah, Braden, Kino.
1: Then answer me. Which way did that engine go?
3: Him and Mrs. Davis sloped off east.
1: Can you trail them?
3: I reckon so.
1: Never mind reckoning, can you?
3: They didn't try to hide their trail. The ground was soft. Sure I can.
1: Kino, wait outside. Buy a drink at the bar while you're waiting.
3: Say, thanks. I'll be ready.
0: Say, this isn't so good, Braden. The Lone Ranger learned that we were behind all this ruckus.
1: Not so good. That's putting it mild. The whole scheme's ruined. We work out a slick plan to start the town folks fighting among themselves. We even wangle things so's Judge Davis, the one strong force for law and order, will be put out of town. We get it all figured so's we can move in and take over the running of the town, and what happens?
0: The Lone Ranger. Braden, if there was only some way to get rid of him...
1: Right, thunder the wrist, Bird. There is a way. There is.
2: Red, come here.
3: What do you want?
1: Red, get on your horse. Trail that engine till you get to the masked man. Tell him there's going to be trouble at Lem Wilkins' place tomorrow night.
3: Tell him.
1: Go on. They won't suspect you're in with me. You stayed in the background of that crowd. Now, go on.
3: I'm traveling, Braden.
1: Hey, I spur. Can you figure out what I got in mind?
0: Huh? Hi, savvy, Braden. It means the end of the Lone Ranger, don't it?
1: So it does, Spur. So it does.

0: Now to continue our story. Tonto had brought Mrs. Davis to the Lone Ranger with her message, and all of them made camp for the night. Early the following morning, the judge was going over his story once more.
1: That's just about the way it was, mister. Lem Wilkins cut off the water that started on his land. He's brought to court, and because I ruled he had the right to cut it off, I was almost tarred and feathered.
2: Are the people usually that excited?
3: Oh, land sakes, no, mister. Most always they're law-abiding.
1: Well, this was a big thing, though, Hannah. You got to remember that. Besides, men like Braden and Spur got people all roused up about it.
2: Braden and Spur? They haven't been here long?
1: Oh, about a month, that's all. But when folks are wrought up like they are about my water rights decision, they'll follow anyone who leads them.
3: Braden and Cadden are two snakes, that's what.
2: There's one thing, Judge Davis.
1: What's that?
2: I thought no one could cut off a stream that other people depended on.
1: Well, that's so, but this case was different. You see, there wasn't any water when Wilkins bought the land.
2: Well, there wasn't?
1: No. He drilled a well, opened up a spring so the water poured forth into a stream. So it was his to dam up if he wanted to.
3: And the worst of it was he borrowed money from all the folks around to dig for that water. They expected a share in it, but it wasn't put in writing, so nothing could be done about it.
2: I gather Mr. Wilkins isn't very popular.
1: Masked man, he and I are leading the race for the most hated man in Santa's. But what else could I do? It's the law.
2: Things may yet work out, Judge.
1: I wish I could believe so.
3: Oh, there's no need to say that when we know different, masked man. You've helped us, you and Tonto. And so has that girl. Though I don't rightly understand what she meant by that Black Arrow talk. But Jed can never go back to Santos. Never. It'd be plumb suicidal.
2: We'll see. What happened last night has already been averted. Perhaps the future can be cared for as well. You see, we...
4: Tommy.
2: Yes? What is it, Tonto?
4: Rider. Rider on horse, one man.
2: Heading this way.
4: Huh.
2: Judge, you and Mrs. Davis, wait here. Get your horse, Tonto. We'll ride out to meet him.

0: Steady, steady, Silver. This is far enough, Tonto. You're looking for someone?
1: Oh, oh there, boy. Oh, oh. Howdy, masked man. I was looking for you. Just you and the engine keep peaceable.
0: You won't be harmed. You were following the trail Tonto left, weren't you?
1: Yeah. Yes, sir, I was.
2: Why you do that?
1: Engine, I was on my way to tell Mrs. Davis something last night. I saw her riding away with you.
0: What were you going to tell Mrs. Davis?
1: Well, sir, I saw what happened last night when you saved the judge. If I'd have been as brave as you, that's exactly what I'd have tried to do. But
0: get to the point.
1: There's going to be more trouble tonight.
0: What kind of trouble? Where?
1: At Lem Wilkins' place. The same kind of trouble that you stopped last night. And, mister, I don't hold with that sort of thing. I'm telling you so maybe you can stop it. I'm not much on the use of force myself, but at least I can tell you.
0: What time tonight?
1: I don't know.
0: Who's behind it?
1: I don't know that either. Folks are riled up.
0: What makes you so nervous?
1: Well, why shouldn't I be nervous, mister? Sentiments against what I'm doing. If it was found out that I told you, I'd be tarred and feathered, too.
0: Well, you can tell me
1: I told all I'm going to. Used up all the nerve I had. I'm bidding you adios.
0: Now wait.
1: No, sir, not me. Almost sorry I told you now. Don't ever let it be known I was the one who informed you. Don't get me mixed up in it. Get up there. Get up.
2: First him brave to come here. And him run like rabbit. We go after him, huh?
0: No, Tonto.
2: But Kemosabe...
0: Don't let him go. I'm sure you're telling the truth about one thing.
2: What that?
0: There will be trouble at the Wilkins place. We'll have to go there. Come along. I want to talk to Judge Davis.
2: Get him up, Scout.
0: Come on, Silver.

0: Lone Ranger and Tonto returned to the camp, the masked man spoke hastily to Judge Davis, telling what he had heard. And when he was finished...
1: Well, that makes sense, mister. It stands to reason they try to get Lem Wilkins. Not that I blame him much, either. If we leave now, we can get to his place a little before sundown, and you can talk with Wilkins.
2: Braden, I thought you said you wasn't coming out here to my place. I don't want folks to know it was you urged me to cut off the water.
3: Shut up and listen, Wilkins. It's too late for you to get chicken-hearted.
2: What do you want me to do?
3: That's better. Wilkins, I fixed things so you'll have company pretty soon.
2: Huh?
3: Yeah, Judge Davis. And that masked man and his engine part.
2: The masked man? Thunderation, Braden. If the mob hears about that, they'll surround my place. They've been itching to get the masked man since last night.
3: Don't you worry, none.
2: That's easy to say.
3: And easy to do. Because the only ones who know they're coming outside of themselves is you and me. Now, you don't think I'd tell the men, do you?
2: Well, I don't know.
3: Of course I wouldn't. I want you alive, don't you see?
2: Yeah, I reckon so.
3: Well, that's more like it.
1: Braden!
2: Now, who's that?
3: Easy, Wilkins. It's just Red.
1: Oh, oh, oh, boy. Oh, there.
2: Braden, they're coming.
3: Fast man?
2: Yeah, him and the engine and Davis. I saw him from the hilltop.
3: Keno, Red. Now, you just act natural, Wilkins, and don't worry about a thing, you savvy?
2: You mean you'll take care of him for me?
3: That's the idea. Now, Red and me better slope off. Wouldn't do for him to see us, would it? Come on, Red.
2: Adios, Wilkins.
3: I'm one smart hombre, Red.
1: Yeah.
3: It's turning dusk already. They ought to be inside Wilkins' house in another half hour or so.
1: Just about.
3: Yeah. You know what I told Wilkins?
1: What?
3: Pull up a little, Red.
1: Steady, boy.
3: Steady.
1: Steady.
3: I told him it'd be all right. He was sort of worried that that mob might show up and do him some harm.
2: But, Braden, that's just what is going to happen.
3: No.
2: Yeah. Didn't you send Spur Cadden to spread the word that Judge Davis was calling on Wilkins tonight with the masked man?
3: Did I?
2: And that mob will be boiling mad. Spur will see to that. They'll be whooping and hollering and grabbing their chance to tar and feather the judge and Wilkins both, and maybe the masked man. You sent Spur yourself.
3: Well, so it did. But you know, Red, I don't think they'll get tarred and feathered.
2: You're a loco. That mob will grab them quick.
3: No sense of tarring and feathering dead men, Red.
2: Dead men? Braden, you...
3: When that mob gets milling around, a couple of shots might just happen to be fired. Shots that would kill Davis and the masked man and maybe Wilkins.
2: Oh, nobody be that ornery. Who'd do it?
3: We've got guns, haven't we, Red?

0: We came here because we learned that you may get what Judge Davis almost got last night.
1: You mean...
0: I mean Tar and Feathers.
1: They're coming here, but they can't. Braden told me that...
0: Go ahead. Braden told you what?
1: Nothing.
0: You needn't explain. So it was Braden who urged you into shutting off the water, wasn't it? Well, wasn't it?
1: Mister, Judge Davis, you got to save me from the mob. Maybe they won't stop at Tar and Feathers. Maybe they'll hold a lynching bee. Oh, I'll do anything. I'll give them all the water they want. I'll... Injun, what'd you do that for? Why'd you blow out the lamp? It's dark in here.
2: Kemosabe, Tonto, listen while you talk. Tonto, here. Now you listen.
0: I've already heard them, Tonto.
1: I don't hear nothing. What
2: that
1: are you
2: talking? Sounds like horses.
1: Davis, it's the men. It's the men. They're closing in on us. It's the mob. You've got to save me.
2: I'm glad the masked man sent Hannah back to town.
1: The masked man? That's it. You can save us, masked man. You can save me. Take care of me. Masked man. Masked man. Injun. Masked man. Davis, they're gone. They slid out in the dark. They're gone, and it's too late for us. They left us here at the mercy of the mob.
3: The crowd poured into Wilkins' cabin, skillfully egged on by Spur Cadden. Brader and Red crouched on the top of the nearby hill, watching the torch-lit scene, their rifles slanted across their knees.
4: You see that, Red? I tell you, there's nobody like Spur to whip up a mob. They're boiling mad.
5: We can see easy in the torchlight, Braden. They busted the door right in.
4: Yeah, now they're dragging them out. Didn't even have a fight about it. There's Wilkins.
5: He looks scared green.
4: And there's Judge Davis.
5: Uh-huh.
4: Get ready with your gun. As soon as the masked man and the engine get yanked out, let them have it. And...
5: What the... Braden, there's something wrong. They're all out of the cabin. Count them, they're all out.
4: Yeah, but they can't be. What happened to the engine and the masked man?
5: I don't know. They must have got out in the dark before...
4: Red, you fool. They must have got suspicious. What'd you tell them?
5: Don't blame me. Don't...
4: I oughta. Well, never mind. No use crying over spoiled plans. But while we're here, we'll make the best of it. At least we can finish off Judge Davis. Lift your gun. Draw a bead right on his heart. And when I give the word, pull the trigger.
5: Kino, he's a nice, clear target.
4: Shut up and aim. And make doggone sure we don't miss. This'll be as easy
6: now,
4: as...
6: Now, Tonto, get him!
7: Get him out, scum!
6: Bring them down, Silver!
5: Bring the masked man!
8: The him got guns!
5: Look out for that stallion!
6: Drop those guns!
3: Suddenness and speed of the Lone Ranger's attack completely surprised the bad men. As Silver reared high over Braden, the masked man's bullet sent the rifles flying, while Tonto hurtled off Scout's back to send Red sprawling on the ground. In less than 30 seconds, the outlaws were through.
5: Don't shoot! Don't shoot me! It's Braden. He planned this. I didn't know he meant murder.
9: You got us. What are you going to do?
0: Get on your horses and ride in front of us. Head down the slope. We're breaking up that mob.
3: The Lone Ranger and Tonto rushed their prisoners right into the center of the crowd. And in a few minutes, the tempers of the men cooled as the masked man explained who had led them on.
0: That's the answer to this whole setup. You're honest men, but you let Braden and Spur Cadden make fools out of you. All they cared about was getting rid of law and order in Santos so they could take over. Well, are you letting them get away with it?
10: No,
11: masked man, I think I can speak for everyone once again the way I used to. You saved my life. And you saved the self-respect of the men of Santa.
12: That's right.
13: Well, it looks to me like Lem Wilkins has had a change of heart, too.
1: Yes, ma'am, I sure have. Gents, I've been misguided like all of you. I'm telling you right here and now that law or no law, the water won't be dammed up. It's free for all of you.
14: We ought to string those rattlesnakes up.
11: Oh, no violence now. I'm still judge of this county. I still believe in law and order. We'll give them a fair trial. And the Lone Ranger's the man who's brought him to trial.
1: The Lone Ranger? Sure. Davis, you mean to say that masked man was the Lone Ranger? Well, I'll be a cactus-tailed coyote. Why didn't somebody tell me?
2: Kemosabe, we plenty far from Santos now. We stop. Tonto got something to show you.
0: A letter, Tonto? Where did you get that?
2: Mrs. Davis, give me letter back near Wilkins' cabin. She say it from girl.
0: The girl? Our mysterious friend?
11: Huh.
0: Sealed. Better open it and find out what she
11: has. No, you don't, mister. I'm holding a gun on you. Drop that letter, take the consequences.

0: story you have just heard is a copyrighted feature of the Lone Ranger Incorporated.
1: Here, do you know something? If you stop eating bird's-eye beef burgers and eat these cheap ones...
2: All right.
1: You'll save Mum enough money to buy me a Leeds United tracksuit.
2: Fantastic.
1: I mean, they look the same, don't they?
2: Might look the same, but they don't taste the same.
1: You can't tell the difference.
2: Well, I can. The cheap one's yours.
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5: You know what that music say?
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5: Ladies and gentlemen, this is Amos. 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
6: During the last war, the Kingfish worked in a defense plant, and he invested $900 of his savings in an oil well. Let's turn back the calendar to the day he came home with the stock certificates. He has just told Sapphire the news. She thought it over a moment and accepted it with typical wifely understanding.
7: You bought what, you stupid bum?
8: Now, wait a minute, honey. I invested in an oil well. And believe me, honey, it's a good investment. I made the investment, and you know, honey, in life, you got to have faith in those you love.
7: Well, before I have faith in you, there's one thing I want to know. What's the name of this oil company?
8: Well, it's a very legitimate outfit. Look at the title on this certificate here. It's the Surefire Jim Dandy Cracker Jack Oil Company. With main offices in the basement of the Eureka Building. I got 20 shares in this latest well.
7: Huh. Why is this oil well, George?
8: Well, where it is ain't important.
7: Well, is it in Texas?
8: No, it ain't in Texas.
7: Pennsylvania?
8: No, it ain't in Pennsylvania neither.
7: Well, just where is this oil well?
8: Death Valley.
7: Death Valley? Why, they never discovered oil there yet. That's the driest place in the world. They can't even find water there, let alone oil.
8: Well, now, wait a minute, honey. This is a sure thing. The man explained it to me. They has got positive geological proof that there is oil there.
7: What kind of proof is that?
8: Well, the man say that the whole area is covered with gophers. And for the last 2 months, the little beggars has been coming up greasy.
6: Well, it's 4 years later, and the officials of the Surefire Jim Dandy Crackerjack Oil Company are in jail. This morning, the Kingfish received a letter from the lawyer who was handling the claims of the stockholders.
8: Well, now, look here, honey. I got my check from the company back. Look here, $900. I got it back. Yes, sir. You see, I told you, you got to have faith in the ones you love.
7: Listen, George Stevens, my faith goes just so far. Now, hand over that $900.
8: Well, now, wait a minute, Chuck. Get your claws off that check. Don't say nothing about Mrs. on that thing here. All it say on here is George Stevens and $900. And believe me, them two make a charming couple.
7: You give me that money, George, before you lose it. I'm the one that ought to handle the money.
8: Well, now, listen. Women's has got no place in finance. You ain't never heard of Mrs. J. Ping Pong Morgan, is you? Or Mrs. Corn Exchange? Or Mrs. Andrew Melonhead? You ain't heard of that?
7: George Stevens, all I got to say is that you better put that money in the bank.
8: Well, now, listen, honey. The big men in the industry is the ones that took the chances. After all,

0: Fans in the industry is the ones that took the chances. After all, if General Motors listened to his wife, he'd still be a second lieutenant now. After that, I got the perfect scheme to invest this your money. Now, look here, I'm going to tell you something. I'm having lunch with Andy Brown today, and we is recussing the whole thing. Now, please, honey, let me go through with it, will you?
1: Well, George, I've been thinking that maybe the trouble with us is that you and me never trusted each other.
0: No.
1: Maybe the reason these deals never works out is because I'm so much against them.
0: No.
1: George, this time you can do it.
0: You mean it, honey?
1: Yes, George. I'm going to have faith in you. Because after all, George, in life we must have faith in those we love. And from now on, that's our motto. Faith in those we love. I'm going in and get dinner now.
0: Hmm. Talk about the tiger changing the spots. This is like Jack the Ripper turning out to be Little Lord Fauntleroy here. Well, have some more spaghetti and meatballs, Andy.
2: Oh, thank you, Kingfish. Thank you. Say, you know, it's nice of you to take me to lunch down here at Joe's Beanery.
0: Oh, that's the way all businessmen recuss big business deals at lunch, you know.
2: They do, huh?
0: Oh, certainly, Andy. Many a million-dollar deal has been started with an enchilada and consummated over a teaspoonful of bicarbonate.
2: What you got that road map there for?
0: Now, wait a minute. Not so loud, Andy.
2: Oh.
0: Now, listen, Andy. I got some inside information.
2: Yes, huh?
0: They is building a new highway out on Long Island. It starts out here at Hewlett and follows the old Dutch road and cuts across to the North Shore. Look at the map there, and you'll see where it's going to be.
2: Boy, they sure got a lot of roads on Long Island, ain't they?
0: Yeah, now every one of them white lines is existing highways.
2: Hey, Kingfish, look at this highway here. That is the crookest one I done ever seen. It twists and turns all over the map.
0: Yeah, well, Hey, wait a minute, Anna. That's a piece of spaghetti.
2: Yeah. You know, I was wondering why one end of it was paved with tomato sauce.
0: Throw it back on your plate there, Anna. No sense wasting it there.
2: Yeah, that's right. Now, tell me this, Kingfish. What is the pre-posed highway got to do with us?
0: Well, now, look, Anna. I got this $900, and you got a couple of hundred bucks in the bank.
2: Mm.
0: Now, we can pool our resources and buy a lot right off the highway and build a hot dog stand. And in a couple of months, when the highway opens up, we'll have one of the key spots on the whole road.
2: Mm, yeah, well, it sounds good, but this ain't one of these deals that you're going to get me into. And then when it sours up, you're going to stick me with it, is you?
0: Oh, of course not, Anna. I got a new philosophy in life.
2: Good.
0: I love you, boy, and you love me. And in life, we must have faith in those we love.
2: Yeah, well, that sounds all right. But, you know, I remember one time you quoted me the golden rule, and while I was wiping the tears out of my eyes, you done lifted my wallet.
0: No, I was on the level this time. You and me is going in this together. We is going to be honest men. We is going to be loyal. And we're going to have integrity toward one another.
2: Yeah, well, how are we going to do that?
0: We is going to gyp somebody else.
2: Now you is talking.
0: Yeah, now that's the spirit, Andy. Now we'll go out to Long Island and we'll find some little real estate broker that don't know about the new highway.
2: Yeah.
0: And we'll pull the wool over his eyes and buy a lot right on that new highway before he knows what's going on.
2: Yeah, that's the thing. Yeah, we'll get out there this afternoon and golden rule him out of every nickel he's got. Hey, Kingfish, this really is a back road we is on here.
0: Yeah, it is. All right, bumping. Pull up here, Andy.
2: Oh.
0: Yeah, this looks like a real estate place right here. Yeah, there's a sign there saying, "Ye old real estate office."
2: Yeah, hey, that's some shack there. I ain't seen a place with a horse trough in front of it in a long time.
0: Well, come on, let's get out the bus, huh?
2: Okay.
0: Open the gate, Andy.
2: Hmm.

0: I ain't heard nothing squeak like that since they was putting Grandpa in the box.
1: Wait a minute, Anna. Look in the window there. Look at the old fella behind the desk. Yeah, we come to the right place, boy, all right.
0: Yeah, look at him sitting there whittling on that piece of wood.
1: Yeah, let's get in there. Yeah, we oughtn't have no trouble pulling the wool over his eyes. Well, here we go, boy. Open the door there.
2: Abba dabba dabba dabba abba dabba dabba dabba honeymoon. Narrow toot toot. Oh, hello, gents. Oh, hello.
1: Excuse me, but would you be the owner of this real estate office here?
2: Yeah, I be. William Stebbins is the name. Wild Bill Stebbins, you call me.
0: We is looking to buy a lot up here in these parts.
2: Well, I'm looking to sell one.
1: Yeah, that will be in Quincy, mister, but is you had much business up here lately?
2: Well, we had a slight flurry about 8 years ago, sold one lot then.
0: You mean you ain't sold nothing for 8 years? Mm. Why don't you close up the place here?
2: Can't, lost the key.
1: Sometime, mother, when they puts up some new developments in a place like, airports sometimes the price goes up when they put something new in.
2: Well, they ain't putting nothing new in here for quite a spell. Newest thing they put in the ground up here was old Fred Desmond. He was 92.
1: But has you got any lots in the neighborhood here? Anything, in the vicinity of, let's say, Old Dutch Road?
0: Yes, sir. We'd like something in the general physiognomy of that area there.
2: Dutch Road, you say?
1: Yeah.
2: Well, say, I think I do. Some years back, I subdivided a section up that way. Never sold a lot, though. Let's take a look at the map here. Mm-hmm. Wait till I blow the dust off, see if we got the right county. Here we are, Old Dutch Road. There's the subdivision. Lots 1 to 78, both sides of the road.
1: Say, that lot there, number 27, that's right on the road, ain't it?
2: Smack dab on it. Mm-hmm. Like to take a run out and look it over?
1: Oh, no, you might see something. I don't think that you can stand a trip, is what I thought. See, I mean, you know, we all trust each other, you know.
0: those we love and all that.
2: Yes. Well, I was just trying to put a price on that lot. Now, what did you say to $1,000?
1: What would you say to $500?
2: $850.
1: $600.
2: Yeah, $8.25.
1: I'll take it for $750.
2: Got yourself a deal.
1: Mr. Wild Bill, get out your fountain pen, put your John Ham Hock right on the line, Dave.
2: Hello, Fred. Bill Stebbins calling. Say, I just sold another lot today in Parcel A. Couple operators from New York. Yeah. Yeah, that new highway they're putting through really brought out the sucker, didn't it? Which one to get rid of? Well, hold your hat for this. I unloaded 27. Wait till I get out there and find that since the last rainstorm, lot 27 is on the side of a cliff.
3: Good evening. 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
0: Say, Kingfish, this old Dutch road is really a cow path. They sure needs a highway through here, all right.
1: Oh, yeah, Lander. Yeah, we really jumping the gun here, though. Yeah, see them stakes on the side of the road there? That's where the surveyors has laid out the new highway, you see?
0: Yeah.

0: hilly country up this way, though.
1: Yeah, pull up here, Anna. You know, according to the map, our lot 27 ought to be around here someplace. Yeah. Mm-hmm. Hey, you got them all staked out, Anna. Here's a stake here, say lot number 42.
0: Yeah, I'm glad we ain't got this one. It's on a slight incline.
2: Hey, over here is lot 38, Kingfish.
1: Yeah, glad we ain't got this one either. It's right in the shade of this horrible cliff here. Yeah, cut off all the sunlight. Look at that. Yeah, never mind, man. We ain't found our property yet, is we?
0: No, it's supposed to be close to the highway, too.
1: Mm-hmm.
0: Say, maybe it's probably over the cliff there on the other side of the thing. Let's get the car and drive around there.
1: Wait a minute. Never mind about that, Andy. Why can't we just climb over the thing here? We ain't got nothing else to do. A little mountain climbing might do us good there.
0: Yeah, okay. Yeah, I guess from up there we can get a good panorama of the whole section.
1: Good exercise won't help us. Come on, let's go here, boy. Yeah, come on, boy. Start off strong, yep.
0: There we go.
1: Yeah. Go up the hill here. Up. Careful there, Andy. Grab that tree there.
0: Yeah.
1: Yeah, watch the rocks falling behind me. Yeah. Hey, you got your rubber heels on, Andy?
0: No, but with the holes in the bottom of my shoes, I can get a pretty good grip with the balls of my feet.
1: Careful, Anna. Watch it there, watch it.
0: Yeah, we're getting there, we're getting... Yeah, we're almost to the top. Yeah, wait a minute. Here's something to get a grip on here.
1: Yeah, what is that thing, Anna?
0: Oh, it's a sign somebody drove into the side of the cliff.
1: Sign?
0: Yeah.
1: What do it say, Anna?
0: It say, you say, lot 27.
1: Why in the world would anyone drive our lot sign into the side of the cliff?
0: The only reason I can think of is because the side of the cliff is our lot. Kingfish, we has been stuck.
1: I'll say we is. We has been wild built into a lemon here.
0: You said it. Well, there's one consultation I got. With taxes and everything, I only got $200 in this rock pile, but you has got $800. What you going to do when Sapphire finds out after she done put her faith in you?
1: Only one thing I can do, Andy, come back here and throw myself off the cliff. That's... Well, come on into office, Andy.
0: Kingfish, I didn't sleep a wink last night thinking about us buying that lot on the side of the hill. Hey, what you got all them papers there for?
1: Well, Andy, I'm doing some figuring here. I got a map of the lot we bought, and I think I got a way that we can build a hot dog stand on the thing.
0: Listen, Kingfish, how are you going to build a hot dog stand on the side of a hill? That lot is practical perpendicular.
1: Well, Andy, I done sort of laid the thing out here. Now, here's the plan I drawed.
0: Ah.
1: Now, here's the hill, and here's how the hot dog stand is going to set on the thing.
0: Mm-hmm.
1: Now, you see, I done put the counter in there, the stools, the grill, and the entrance and everything.
0: Yeah, it don't look bad, but there's still a steep climb up to the place.
1: Well, now, I figured it out this way, Andy. The customers parks their cars here at the letter A.
0: Yeah.
1: Now, then they mushes up here to B.
0: Mm-hmm.
1: Now, right here, we strap some on to the stool C.
0: Yeah, well, the operation is going smooth so far, but I was just looking here. The counter is at C, but the grill is 75 feet up in the air here at D. How do we work that?
1: Well, that's simple, Andy. Now, I is the waiter standing at C. I takes the orders and I yodels them up to you at D. Now, you puts on your spike shoes, and you starts the descent.
0: Yeah, but wait a minute here. Suppose between C and D, I slips on some grease. We all going to end up back at A.
1: Well, I admit it ain't perfect, but it's the only alternative is to catch the hot dogs in a rivet bucket. That's the only thing I can do. Listen, Anna, I think the next step is to talk to a builder. Now, suppose you and me...
0: Oh, come in, Amos. Come
1: well,
0: in.
1: Hi, Anna. Hello there, Kingfish.
0: Hi, Amos.
3: Oh, hi, Amos.
0: We're building a hot dog stand on the side of a hill.
1: Excuse me there. What is that you're building?
0: Oh, yeah. We're going to have a waitress and a rivet bucket and everything else.
1: Yes, Amos, you see, we done bought a piece of property out where they're building a new highway. The property is on the side of a hill, but we're making the best of it. We got the plans right here.
0: Yeah. Look here. Look what we got here.
1: Now, wait a minute, fellas. You can't build.

0: hot dog stand, though, on a lot like this. That hill must be at least 150 feet in the air. You ain't gonna get people to walk up there or nothing.
1: Yeah, Kingfish Amos is right. We ain't got nothing here.
0: Oh, me, Amos, what in the world is we going to do? We got almost $1,000 invested into things. Well, fellas, they does wonderful things with them bulldozers these days. Maybe you could get a hold of a construction company and get them to level off the thing down to the road for you.
1: Yeah, that's better than putting spike shoes on the hot dogs, all right.
0: No, Amos, that's our idea there. Get the lot bulldozed. Now we're doing it, yeah. Now, look here. They had us down, but we was back on top again. All we got to do is get a hold of a bulldozer and get them to make a molehill out of our mountain. That's what we got to do. Boy, Henry, look at that bulldozer move that dirt over there, boy.
1: Oh, yeah, that sure make a difference. It costs us $200, but we really leveled the thing right down to the road. Look at that.
0: Yeah, now we can put the hot dog stand up, and that will show Sapphire that she's really having faith in those she loves.
1: Yeah, faith in those you loves is the thing, all right. Hey, Kingfish, that bulldozer fellow's coming over to speak to us here.
0: Yes, sir. How's the dozing coming along?
2: Well, we'll finish up today. Say, I was just wondering here. Why do you boys want this lot leveled off like this? I can't understand it.
0: Well, confidential. We're going to build a hot dog stand. They're building a new highway through here, and we want our stand to be right here on the level of the road.
2: Level with it? Say, I know all about that new highway. To span these two ravines here, the highway is going to run through here on a viaduct. It's going to be 150 feet above the old Dutch road. Why, your lot was level with it before we started bulldozing.
0: Now, wait a minute.
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1: Well, Kingfish, what do we do now? We done spent every nickel we had on the lot clearing it off.
0: Well, I don't know what we can do, Anna. Think of the spot I was in after Sapphire tell me that she gonna have faith in those you love. I got in a mess like this.
1: Yeah, she ain't gonna take losing that $900 easy.
0: Yeah, Anna, losing this $900 proved that Sapphire's been right all these years. I ain't nothing but a failure. I ain't nothing but a no-count. I ain't nothing but a nincompoop. I ain't nothing but a...
1: Bum.
0: Boom. Thank you, dear boy.
1: Well, what you gonna do now, Kingfish?
0: And I gonna run away. I gonna vanish from sight. I gonna melt away like a hunk of butter on a hot griddle.
1: Yeah, where are you going, Kingfish?
0: Well, I ain't decided yet, Anna. That's why I got this world glue about. I thought I'd just spin this thing like a roulette wheel and stop it at ransom with my finger. Yeah. And wherever it stops, wherever my finger touches, that's where I'm going.
1: Well, that's a good idea. Go ahead and spin it.
0: All right. There she go. Mm-hmm. It's got to be a place thousands of miles from civilization. A place of jungles and swamps. A desolate wasteland where no human foot has ever trod before. There.
1: Where to stop?
0: New Jersey.
1: Well, listen, I think you want someplace a little more civilized than that. Let me spin the thing, King.
0: Yeah, go ahead. Take a whirl at it, Dan.
1: There we go.
0: All right. Hmm. What you got, Dan?
1: Hmm. Did you ever hear of a country called Rand McNally?
0: That's no good, Anna. It's behind the Iron Curtain. They won't let you in there. Look, Anna, the best thing for me to do is to just get on a train and head out for nowhere.
1: Yeah, well, I guess then this is goodbye, huh, King?
0: Yes, Andy, and I don't part from you without shedding a tear. Yeah. Andy, you has meant a lot to me over the years. I has really loved you, boy. I has watched you grow. I has watched you come up in the world. Yeah. I has been proud of you, son. Awful proud of you. I has guided you. Tried to show you the right way, son. And now, son, this is farewell forever.
1: Kingfish, before you go, could I ask you something?
0: Certainly, Andy. What is it?
1: Would you mind if I called you Mother?
0: Andy, if you ain't got no more sentiment than that, I'll smack you right in the mouth. Now, I tell you, Andy, the trouble with you is...
6: Well, hiya, boy.
1: Hi, Calhoun. You just in time to see the kingfish run away.
6: Oh, no, don't do that. Don't do that, boy, because don't forget, the law can reach out and wrap that long arm around.
0: Calhoun, I gotta do it. You see, it's got to do with my wife. I'm running away because I can't face my wife. What else can I do?
6: Wear dog glasses.
0: Oh, no. Listen, Calhoun. I done had $900. She told me to give it to her, but I wouldn't listen. I went ahead and invested it, and I lost it.
1: Yeah, she let the kingfish do it because the kingfish told her that she got to have faith in those she loves.
6: Yeah, well, you can't run away from a boy. You just can't do it. You got to go to your wife and throw yourself at her feet like this. And you gotta say it to her, darling, darling, I've been wrong, I've been wrong. You gotta tug at the hem of her skirt like this and say, darling, darling.
0: Calhoun, you done ripped the cuff off my pants here, boy.
6: Oh, Kingfish, you gotta tear heart out. You gotta say, take me back. Take me back, honey, because without you, life ain't nothing but an empty shell. If you don't take me back, I'll go through darkness. I'll march on through the jungles of life all alone until I fall exhausted in some faraway land and later die.
1: Kingfish, you better get him a glass of water. He done passed out.
0: Oh, let him leave that. He done give me an idea, Andy. Sorry to bother you while you're doing house cleaning and dusting, honey, but there's something that I want to talk to you about.
4: What is it, George?
0: Honey, when you said before that our new motto was we gonna have faith in those we love, you meant it, didn't you?
4: That's right. From the very bottom of my heart, George.
0: And that means that no matter what I did that was wrong, no matter how bad it seemed, you would still go right on having faith in me, wouldn't you?
4: Why, certainly, George.
0: Honey, I lost the $900.
4: Do what? Take this!
0: Oh, but honey, I thought you said you were going to have faith in each other.
4: The only time

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0: 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The Amos and Andy Show is written by Joe Connolly, Bob Mosher, and Bob Ross. Ken Niles speaking. This program was transcribed. This is CBS, the Columbia Broadcasting System.

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0: am the Whistler. And I know many things, for I walk by night. I know many strange tales hidden in the hearts of men and women who have stepped into the shadows. Yes, I know the nameless terrors of which they dare not speak. To Frederick Pontiac, an American citizen caught in Germany by the war, death came slowly and painfully, of starvation and torture, in a cellar of a Nazi prison camp. But death was not the end for Frederick Pontiac. It was the beginning of a new and bizarre chapter. For he died only a few days too early, and his body was hardly cold before his captors saw the handwriting on the wall, put there by Allied shells. Yes, the Nazis' hours were numbered, and they all knew it. And that was when a plan was hatched in the brain of Commander Ernst von Müller, commandant of the prison, a man high on the list of war criminals.
1: Where is the man, Doctor?
2: In the cellar. He died last night. I think he'll do.
1: I must look at him first.
2: We will have to hurry. The American swine will be here soon. They are storming the hill now.
1: Yeah, yeah. You have the dossier on, what's the man's name, Doctor?
2: Pontiac. Friedrich Pontiac. Yeah, I have it.
1: Friedrich Pontiac. Yeah. Friedrich Pontiac.
2: This one is Friedrich Pontiac. See?
1: Nine. He was an old man.
2: But see, Commander, the bone structure, the hair and eyes. Of course, he is very thin now, and he has aged. But you will see by the dossier he is but 40, your age. And you will see by the photograph in the dossier there is a striking resemblance to yourself. You won't need to change your face, Herr Commandant.
1: Let me see the dossier, Doctor.
2: Yeah.
1: Thank you. Friedrich Pontiac, born Zurich, Switzerland, 1905. Attended school in Geneva, 1911 to 1918. Emigrated to America in 1918 with his parents and attended school in New York in 1918 to 1924. In 1926, he became a United States citizen. He went to work in his father's drugstore until 1928. When his father died and the business was sold from 1928 to 1932, he did various odd jobs. In 1933, he entered Germany. Mm-hmm. He spoke German well. Mm-hmm, that's good. In English with an accent. Good. The Fatherland made use of him in the chemical factory in Berlin, but his work was unsatisfactory. He drank too much. And had fits of melancholia. This became worse until in 1941 he was of no further use to us. And so was sentenced for inefficiency to hard labor here at this camp. Excellent, Herr Doctor, excellent. I think it will work.
2: I will have to attend to the fingerprints, Herr Commandant. It may be rather painful for you.
1: I understand, Herr Doctor. It does not matter. From now on, I shall be Frederick Pontiac, American citizen.
3: Question. How many times do you have to see a thing before you remember it? Well, here's an interesting test for you Whistler fans to check up on your alertness and memory. Time and again, probably right in your own neighborhood, you've seen and read the big trademark that identifies Signal gasoline dealers who bring you the Whistler. But test yourself. Can you remember that trademark well enough to describe it now? Well, think a moment. Do you visualize a big black circle sign with yellow letters spelling Signal gasoline? And in the center, a traffic signal reading GO, reminding you that you do go farther with Signal gasoline. That yellow and black circle sign is a mighty good sign to keep in mind these days, because with gasoline mileage still an important factor in today's driving, Signal Go Farther gasoline offers your best way to get most miles per ration coupon. 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Prove in your own car what more and more wise Western drivers are discovering, that you do go farther with Signal gasoline. And now, back to the Whistler.

0: And so Frederick Pontiac, dead in a Nazi prison, is born again. And Commander Ernst von Müller, Nazi war criminal, is no more. He commands the last desperate defense of the prison, just long enough for the mutilation of his fingerprint. It's a painful operation, but it's worth it, von Müller, or should I say Pontiac? Because now, when the Americans arrive and find you lying among all your dead companions, your mutilated fingers make the picture all the more convincing. And in an almost unbelievably short time, you're standing on the dock in New York. Everything's been perfect so far. No one suspected you. They hardly even questioned you back in Germany. If you can just get through the customs men.
1: Frederick Pontiac?
2: Yes, sir. I'm Frederick Pontiac.
1: Relax. There's no need to click your heels here. You're in America now. Back home.
2: Silly of me. Forgive me. It's been a long time.
1: You look very pale. What's the matter? Are you frightened?
2: Sea voyages disagree with me. I think it's perhaps seasickness.
1: Take it easy. We all know how much you've been through. We want to make things as easy as possible for you.
2: Thank you. Why do you want me?
1: It's only that your passport has expired. You'll have to fill out this form. I see you can't. Your hands are injured. Very well, just answer the questions. I'll write them in. Frederick Pontiac, age?
2: Frederick Pontiac, born 1905, May 16th. Attended school in Switzerland, 1911 to 1918. Came to America...
1: Oh, wait a minute. One at a time. First, where were you born?
2: Zurich, 1905, May 16th.
1: Your father's name, nationality?
2: Franklin Pontiac, American.
1: Mother's name and nationality, maiden name?
2: Sarah Smith, Swiss.
1: Where'd you attend school?
2: Geneva and New York.
1: The name of the schools and how many years in high school and what grades, please?
2: What grades? I don't remember now. You will have to excuse me. I have a severe migraine headache.
1: All right, then. You just sign it or just make a mark. It'll be all right. Just sign here.
2: Yeah.
1: That's it. Thank you. Take it and best of luck to you.
2: Thank you, sir. Thank you.
1: Oh, just a minute. Where's your luggage? You've got to have it inspected for customs.
2: I don't have any. Just the clothes on my back.
1: Oh, all right. I'll fill out your papers. Make a cross here where it says to sign.
2: Yes, thank you very much.
1: Nothing. Glad to help. Good luck to you.
2: Thank you.
3: Pardon me, sir. Aren't you Frederick Pontiac?
2: Oh, yes.
3: My name is Mitchell, Mr. Pontiac.
2: How do you do?
3: Glad to meet you, at last.
2: Yes?
3: I'm sorry to have to give you this after all you've been through, but can't be helped.
2: What is it? I can't open it.
3: Oh, well, suppose we step over here a moment?
2: My hand.
3: It's a court order, Mr. Pontiac. I'm Mrs. Pontiac's lawyer. When you deserted her in 1933, she got a divorce. You owe $12,000 back alimony to my client. Like I say, I'm sorry about greeting you back home with this, but that's my business.
2: $12,000? Oh, that's impossible for me to pay.
3: Oh, come, come, Mr. Pontiac, don't let's have trouble. We've been nice about this. We never slapped a lien on your bank like Mrs. Pontiac wrote you we had. We want to do things right by you. So, what do you say we get in my car and run over to the bank? Get that safe deposit box out, and you pay off like a gentleman.
2: Safe deposit box at my bank?
3: Yes, I know your little secret. You can't fool me, Pontiac. I know about the money you have in the state and county bank on 84th Street. Yes, Mr. Pontiac, I found out about that.
2: Oh, my wife told you.
3: Shall we say trade secrets, and that a little birdie whispered it to me? But you don't have to worry about me. No, just so long as I get my fee... and the money for my client. Now, what do you say we run over to 84th Street right now?
2: Very well.
0: For a minute, you thought you were found out. But no, Mitchell thinks you are, Pontiac. So you enter the lawyer's long, sleek black sedan and settle back in the soft upholstery. You ought to be happy, von Müller. This man you have so cunningly changed places with has money in the bank that he kept secret. Isn't that fortunate? Why are you so worried as you drive to 84th Street? Could it be the wife you didn't know about? And as you stand in the magnificent, opulent interior of the bank manager's office, why do you feel the butterflies fluttering in your stomach and a panicky urge to escape?
4: Good afternoon, gentlemen. This is Mr. Frederick Pontiac, Mr. Crane.
2: How do you do?
4: How do you do, Mr. Pontiac? Mr. Pontiac has a safe deposit box here. Been here since 1933. Been in Europe since that date. Had quite an ordeal. Was in a German concentration camp.
5: How dreadful for you, Mr. Pontiac.
0: I've read about these places. Glad you got out all right.
2: Thank you, Mr. Crane.
4: Now that he's back, Mr. Pontiac would like to open his safe deposit box.
0: Oh, certainly. You have the key, Mr. Pontiac?
2: The key? Oh, no. They took everything from me.
4: Well, you remember the number?
2: Yes, the number,
4: You haven't forgotten the number, have you?
2: I'm trying to remember my memories and what it was since...
0: Oh, of course, of course. Well, I can look it up in my file here. In the meantime, perhaps you'll sign this form?
2: Yes. You see, my hands have been injured, but I'll do the best I can.
0: Oh, yes, I see. Have you some other means of identification? You see, I wasn't manager here in 33. I suppose I could get Miller over. He was manager here in 33. He'd remember you. Remarkable memory that man has. Never forgets a face. Nobody could fool him. Just a formality.
4: You have your passport, haven't you, Mr. Pontiac?
2: Oh, yes, yes, of course.
4: Well, that's enough, isn't it, Mr. Crane? You can check on that.
0: Well, yes, I think in this case we can make an exception.
2: Here it is.
0: Yes. You've aged since this photo was taken, haven't you?
2: It's an old photo, yes.
0: Well, that seems all in order. I think you can have your deposit box, Mr. Pontiac. It's number 173. Will you step this way, please?
2: Thank you.
0: Here it is. 173. There you are. Let me know when you're finished.
2: Thank you.
4: 150,000 dollars. All in $1,000 bills. Suppose I take the 12,000 while you have it handy.
2: Very well. Here's 12,000.
4: And the matter of my fee, Mr. Pontiac?
2: How much?
4: $5,000.
2: $5,000?
4: Yeah, $5,000. I know it's expensive, but I'm a good man. You know, I can keep my mouth shut.
2: Count it yourself. My hands hurt.
4: Okay. 1, 2, 3, 4, 5, and 1 for luck. Thank you, Mr. Pontiac. Now, can I drive you anywhere? Where are you staying?
2: Thank you, yes. Any good hotel will do. I've had a rather trying day.
4: Well, how about the Continental Plaza? Nice view of the park, swell bar, good restaurant.
2: Yes, yes. That will do satisfactorily, I'm sure. It has been a very hard day. I'll be good to rest. Very good.
4: Look, Mr. Pontiac, I'll give you a tip.
2: Yes?
4: Don't stay in town too long. It might be unhealthy for you.
2: What do you mean, unhealthy?
4: You haven't forgotten Lucky Chandler, have you?
2: Huh? Lucky Chandler? Oh, yes, yes, Chandler.
4: Yeah, Lucky Chandler. Lahef hasn't forgotten. As soon as he hears you're in town, he'll pay you a visit. If you
2: oh, yes, yes, Lahef.
4: Your arrival, it was in the papers this evening.
2: How do you mean, pay me a visit? Unhealthy for me?
4: Forget it, chum. It's just a hint. You know me. I can keep my mouth shut. I don't want any trouble.
2: Yes, I see.
0: But you don't see, do you, Herr von Muller? You don't know who these men are, the hip and lucky Chandler. What does Mitchell mean, unhealthy? You don't know, do you? But you're too tired to worry now. So you go to your hotel suite and fall into a fitful sleep. And in the morning...
2: How can that be? How can that be? Yes? What is it?
5: Good morning, Mr. Pontiac. I was calling to let you know your wife is on her way up to your room.
2: My wife?
5: Yes, sir. Mrs. Pontiac is on her way up.
2: Yes? Who is it?
6: It's me, Gloria, your ex-wife. Remember me?
2: You can't come in.
6: Oh, Freddie, don't be silly. I only wanted to say hello and take a look at you.
2: Get away. I order you out.
6: I just wanted to say I'm sorry about the Mitchell greeting you with the court order. It wasn't my idea.
2: Out, I say. Get out. I don't want to speak with you. I don't want to see you. Get out.
6: Now, look, Freddie, don't push me.
2: Get out. And stay away from me.
6: Well, what's the matter with you? Are you sick? Change.
2: Go away.
6: All right. I'll be back, Freddie. Worried about you.
2: Him resistant that. Yes. What is it, please?
7: That you, Pontiac?
2: Yes.
7: This is Lahiff. Your pal, Lahiff.
2: Hello. How are you?
7: What the devil do you care how I feel, you double-crossing rat? Are you going to come across with the dough? Or do you want me to take it out of your hide and then refresh the cop's memory about Chandler's death?
2: About Chandler's death?
7: Yeah, you don't think they've forgotten, do you? Sure, 12 years is a long time, but not long enough.
2: What do you want from me?
7: My cut. 75,000 leaves of best lettuce. I'll be around for it at noon. You'll see you have it there.
2: Hello. Hello. Hello. Hello. Refresh the cop's memory about Chandler's death. Got him, Himmel. Pontiac killed him. Yeah, that's it. Pontiac was a murderer. Now, I'm Pontiac.
0: Well, what are you going to do now, Von Muller? In America, murder carries a death penalty. And you just escaped from that. You were rather clumsy the way you got rid of Pontiac's wife. You must be more careful how you deal with Lahiff. He must be gotten rid of also. He is a very real danger to you, Von Muller. So you work out a plan quickly. You go out to the drugstore, purchase some rat poison and some liquor. When you get back, you mix a drink and wait for Lahiff. It's noon now. And you look from the window across Central Park and watch the traffic creeping below and wait. You know it won't be long now.
2: Come in. Good morning, Mr. Lahiff.
1: Never mind the formalities, Pontiac. What's the idea of having a blinds drawn?
2: Oh, you'll excuse it, I'm sure. I have a severe headache.
1: I can imagine.
2: Will you join me in a little drink? It's a long time since we met.
1: What's stolen, Pontiac? I came for my money. Hand it over.
2: Oh, of course. Here you are. I have it ready for you. Count it.
1: I won't bother to count it. It better be right. But there's $1 missing.
2: Oh, I wouldn't take that chance. Hey, here's a brandy and soda. Come. Let's drink to the future. And let bygones be bygones.
1: I wouldn't drink with you. All I want from you is what I have coming. Nothing else. Goodbye, Mr. Double Cross Pontiac.
2: But wait, please.
0: Well, you're slipping, Ernst. Things aren't going exactly right, are they? You had him right in your net, and then he walked out with the bait. And now what? Pontiac double-crossed him. Maybe now he'll double-cross Pontiac. You. He didn't go to the police before because he wanted the money. But now, he may be on his way there now. You've got to do something. Quick, Ernst von Muller. Hurry. Look in the phone book. Then call.
8: Worldwide Travel Agency. Good afternoon.
2: My name is Pontiac. Frederick Pontiac. I want a seat on the plane to Argentina as soon as possible. I have to get there at once. It's very urgent.
8: Yes, sir. Travel's pretty heavy, but I think we can arrange that. Do you have your visa?
2: Visa? No. Get me one.
8: That takes about 1 month, sir.
2: Well, Mexico. Do I need a visa for Mexico?
8: No, sir. Not if you're a citizen of the United States. Are you?
2: Of course I'm a citizen.
8: Well, we can arrange that if your passport is in order.
2: It's run out. They're sending me a new one.
8: You should wait until you receive the new one.
2: How long will it be before they send it to me?
8: About a month as a rule.
2: Can't I go without and they send it on to me?
8: Yes, that could be arranged, I think. I'll call you back when I've made inquiries, Mr. Pontiac.
0: The wait is not long, but you fidget nervously through it. Then suddenly everything's all right again. They've reserved you a place on the Mexico plane. You'll have plenty of time to make it to the airport. And still the police haven't arrived. You hurry downstairs. Step up to pay your bill.
2: Here, miss, I telephoned. You have my bill ready?
9: Yes, Mr. Pontiac. $27.55.
2: You keep the change, miss.
9: Oh, thank you, Mr. Pontiac. Those two men by the door, they're detectives. They were just asking about you.
2: Detectives? Asking about me?
9: Yes, sir.
2: Is my taxi here yet?
9: No, sir. Good evening, sir.
0: LaHip has told the police. Yes, he's told them about Pontiac. But they won't stop you now. You've come too far to be caught. You only have to lose those detectives. And then Mexico City. You'll be free, able to start all over again without Pontiac's stupid involvement. Shouldn't be hard. There must be a way. You can't stay here to die for Pontiac's crime. Hurry, Ernst. Hurry. But these men are worse than your Gestapo, aren't they, Ernst? You try everything you can think of. Taking a taxi cab, switching cabs, doubling back, ducking into a movie theater and out a back entrance. But they're still there. You go down into the subway, try to lose them in the crowd. They're still following you. You can't get rid of them. And suddenly the panic begins to grow. It's almost time for the plane to leave. You've got to get to the airport. Maybe you can lose them there. Maybe.
10: Frederick Pontiac?
2: Yes, yes, that's my name.
10: All right, sir, your reservation is in order. Now, if you'll leave your bag here, we'll check it.
2: I'll just carry it with me.
10: Oh, I'm afraid we'll have to weigh it anyway. You may as well leave it here. There'll be a short wait before you can board the plane.
2: A wait?
10: Yes, sir. We'll call you when it's ready.
0: Wait. But you don't want to wait, do you, Ernst? There are those two men over there. You have to get on the plane and get away. But you know down in your heart that you never will. They're just waiting for that. As you step up to board the plane, they'll arrest you, Ernst. You know that. You're trapped, Ernst. You walk down to the washroom trying to think of something to do, but you can't. You know you're trapped. You escaped from Germany in trial as a war criminal, and now you're going to have to stand trial as a murderer. Might have been a lot easier the other way. You know what they do to murderers here. You might have escaped that over there. Yes, that's it. Of course. And so, as you look up into the mirror and see the two men enter the washroom, you know, finally, what to do.
2: Look, you. You men are following me.
11: Yeah?
12: What about it?
2: And I know why. But you're wrong. You'll never hang me for that murder.
11: Murder?
12: What's he talking about?
2: No. No, you don't trick me that way. You know what I'm talking about. But you will never convict me of a murder. Because you're after the wrong man. I am not Frederick Pontiac.
11: No?
2: No. No, no. You must believe me. I'm not Frederick Pontiac.
11: Then who are you?
2: I'm Ernst von Miller. Commander Ernst von Miller of the German Navy. I escaped from Germany as Frederick Pontiac. But Frederick Pontiac is dead. You don't believe me. But you must. Take me to the military authorities. The federal police. But not for murder. I'm only an escaped prisoner of war. I can prove it, I'm sure.
11: Yeah? Okay, brother. You just might be telling the truth. Maybe you'd better come along with us.
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0: Well, Ernst von Müller, you gave yourself up. Yes, you'll go back to Germany to stand trial as a war criminal. And when you read the newspapers about the fate of other commandants of German prison camps, you wonder if perhaps you didn't make the wrong choice. You might have been even more sure of it if you could have heard a certain telephone conversation the day you were captured.
11: Miss Reagan, Mrs. Pontiac, this is Reagan.
14: Oh, the private detective I hired.
11: Yes. We've got plenty to report, Mrs. Reagan. We tailed your husband like you asked us to. You were right.
14: Oh, yes?
11: Yeah, there was something screwy about him. He wasn't your husband at all.
14: What?
11: And we tailed him to the airport. He was just about to leave for Mexico.
14: What?
11: I'll never know why he didn't. That would have been the end of our case. But just before the plane was to leave, he surrendered himself to us.
14: Who could it have been?
11: German Navy officer escaped and masquerading as your husband.
14: Did he say anything about my husband?
11: Yes. He said Mr. Pontiac died in his prison camp.
14: So that's it.
11: Yeah. Now, the thing I'll never be able to figure out was, he kept talking about a murder. Said we wouldn't pin a murder rap on him because he wasn't Pontiac. You know what he was talking about?
14: I have no idea.
11: I haven't either. I thought the only thing Pontiac was mixed up in was that racetrack scandal back in 1933 when LeHiff went to prison for poisoning a horse. The odds-on Derby favorite, Lucky Chandler.

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Favorite Husband, a new series starring Lucille Ball with Richard Denning and based on the delightful stories of Isabel Scott Rorick's gay, sophisticated Mr. and Mrs. Cugat. Two people who live together and like it.

0: log in on the Cougots and see what they're doing. The house looks normal for this time of the morning. The breakfast table is set. The morning paper's on the table. Katie is out in the kitchen and... Hey, wait a minute. There's a sign pinned to the kitchen door. It says, Katie, please don't make any noise. Say, what's going on around here? There goes Liz Cougot tiptoeing into the kitchen.
1: Katie, please, didn't you see the sign?
2: Yes, Mrs. Cougot.
1: Well, then why are you making so much noise?
2: It's not me, Mrs. Cougot. It's the bacon. I told it to be quiet, but it just lies there in the skillet and hisses at me.
1: Well, turn the fire off. I don't want Mr. Cougot to wake up until it's so late he has to rush to work. This is the morning he's supposed to look over my checkbook.
2: I figured it was when I saw today marked on the calendar with a skull and crossbones. It's sort of like Blue Monday or Gloomy Sunday, isn't it, Mrs. Cougat?
1: It's worse. If George wakes up, today will be Sickening Saturday. Oh, dear, George gets so upset when I'm overdrawn.
2: Oh? How does he act on the months when you're not overdrawn?
1: I don't know. I never had one.
2: I used to have the same trouble, but my first husband, Clarence, had a wonderful system. He wrote all the checks he wanted and was never overdrawn.
1: Really? How'd he manage that?
2: He didn't have an account at the bank. Oh, good old Clarence. I haven't seen him in 5 years.
1: What's he doing?
2: 10 years. I think I hear Mr. Cougat. He's up.
1: Oh, darn it. Never mind the bacon and eggs, Katie. After George looks at my arithmetic, all he'll want is black coffee and Alka-Seltzer.
2: Yes, ma'am.
1: Here he comes. Wish me luck, Katie.
3: Good morning, dear.
1: Good morning, George, darling. How's my little hubby this morning?
3: What's going on here? You're entirely too sweet.
1: Oh, well, George, you don't expect me to go through the day without a kiss from my handsome husband, do you?
3: No, that would be tough.
1: Yes. You know, George, they say the more we kiss, the better we get. We improve with age.
3: What did you say? Grandma?
1: You like the way I kiss, George?
3: Mm-hmm.
1: How do I kiss? Come on, George, tell me, how do I kiss?
3: Like you were way overdrawn.
1: Oh, George.
3: Come on, honey. Let's get to the bad news. You know how you could make me happy, Liz?
1: How?
3: Someone say to me, George, my accounts are in perfect shape.
1: I can say it right now. George, my accounts are in perfect shape.
3: They are?
1: No, but I want to make you happy. I might not be overdrawn, George.
3: Well, let's look at your checkbook. Mm-hmm. 12/4/16. Carry the balance to... Oh, you've made a mistake in your arithmetic.
1: No.
3: Yes, 9 and 5 haven't made 18 in years.
1: Says who?
3: Oh, Liz. If you don't believe me, count it out on your fingers.
1: Oh, wait a minute. I have to take one shoe off.
3: Stop that.
1: George, I have so much trouble adding figures with 9 in them. I don't like 9.
3: Control yourself, Cougat. Now, tell me about it, dear.
1: Well, I don't like 9, but I like 10. Mm. So I make the 9s into 5s and multiply by 2 and then subtract 1. George, stop shaking your head like that.
3: Liz, you won't believe this, but that's the hard way. Now, we want to add 9 and 5. Now, first let's take 10 and 5. That's 15, right?

0: crunch them into a big lump.
1: I must be dreaming.
0: And division is when you take a big thing and mash it into tiny pieces.
1: Oh. Look, let's get back to this 9 and 5 monster and see what you can scrunch it into. Now, think a minute. Now, what's 9 and 3?
0: Oh, anyone knows that. 12.
1: Yeah. All right. Now, what's 9 and 4?
0: 13.
1: So, what's 9 and 5?
0: Give me a pencil and paper.
1: Oh. I'll skip it. Never mind. We'll go on to something else. Well, at least you've been writing down what the checks were for.
0: Mm-hmm.
1: Let's see. Club dues, money to Katie, grocer, hairdress. Wait a minute. What's this D-I-C-R 3950?
0: D-I-C-R?
1: Yeah. What does that stand for?
0: D-I-C-R. Oh, I know. Dress I couldn't resist. And you know, you should be glad I bought that dress, too, because I made $20 by doing it.
1: You made $20?
0: Absolutely. I bought the dress on sale at Kramer's for $39.50, and the identical same dress is selling at Gordon's for $59.50. So I made $20.
1: But you don't have that $20.
0: Oh, I know I don't. I spent it on a hat to go with the dress. George, don't just sit there and stare like that. Say something to me.
1: Hello, lady. What do you want?
0: Ah, George!
1: This is enough to test a man's sanity.
0: Well, how can I figure any answers with the vice president of the bank staring at me?
1: Well, I'll tell you what the answer is. You're going to take that dress back.
0: Oh.
1: Well, I hate to be harsh, but you must learn the value of money.
0: But it's such a cute dress.
1: I'm sorry.
0: It's navy blue with white polka dots.
1: No, Liz.
0: Got a little white collar and a sash in the back.
1: You're breaking my heart. But crying won't get you anywhere.
0: Well, it doesn't hurt to try.
1: Then you'll take the dress back.
0: Yes, George. If I take it back, will it almost balance my books?
1: Mm, yes.
0: Then they weren't in too bad shape, were they?
1: No.
0: What would you like for breakfast, George?
1: Black coffee and Alka-Seltzer.

0: Where's the... Oh, pardon me, miss. Could you tell me where the refund department is?
1: Well, there goes somebody's commission.
0: It's on the left, way down in front.
1: Thank you.
0: Oh, there's Corey Cartwright. Oh, Corey!
1: Say, are you talking about that big blonde fellow over there?
0: Yes, Corey Cartwright. He's a good friend of ours. Oh, and incidentally, quite a man with a lady. He has loads of girlfriends.
1: Really?
0: Mm-hmm.
1: I'd like to see some of them sometime.
0: Why?
1: He spent the last half hour trying to pick up that wax model.
2: Don't bother me, Liz. I'm trying to scrape up an acquaintance with that blonde in the mink coat.
0: Well, I'm afraid even you won't get any place with her, Corey. She's a store dummy.
2: I thought something was funny. When I tried to hold her hand, it came off.
0: Corey Cartwright, did anyone ever tell you you were a complete fool?
2: Yes, but you can't believe anything a woman says. Say, let's go someplace cozy for lunch, Liz. Just the two of us. I might even ask you to marry me.
0: I'm already married.
2: I should hope so. I don't take chances when I ask that question.
0: I thought so. I'll have lunch with you if you wait a minute, Corey. I have to return a dress and get my money back.
2: All right. I'll go over and watch the fashion show. A model in it is crazy about me, so as long as I'm here, I'll give her a break.
0: Don't strain yourself.
2: You ought to see her, Liz. What a figure.
0: Hot number, huh?
2: Hot number. They won't let her model in a bathing suit because the automatic fire sprinklers turn on.
0: Fingers burned. I'll be right back.
2: All right, Liz. If I'm not here, I'll be hanging around the lingerie department.
0: Naturally. Is this the refund department?
3: Yes. Can't you see the sign on the door? If you're not satisfied with your purchase, your money will be cheerfully refunded.
0: Cheerfully refunded.
3: Yes.
0: Who does this cheerful refunding?
3: I do. My name is Quigley.
0: Okay, laughing boy. You

0: passport.
1: My name is Cougat, and I'd like to return...
2: Never mind, I know. Everybody who ever comes in here wants returned something. They hand me dress, they hand me shoes, they hand me bag, they hand me coat.
1: I hope they hand you a handkerchief once in a while.
2: All day long, and I got return slips. I had to go to the doctor last week. I was seeing charger plates in front of my eyes.
1: Well, I'll get out of your way. Just give me my money and watch me disappear quickly, Quigley.
2: Certainly. I'll make out the form. The dress was too large for you, huh?
1: No.
2: Too small?
1: No, it was just the right size.
2: The color didn't match the drapes in your bedroom when you got it home?
1: No, the color was wonderful.
2: The style was bad.
1: No, the style was excellent.
2: Your cat was allergic to the material.
1: I don't have a cat.
2: Mrs. Cougar, let me get this straight.
1: What do you want to know?
2: The dress was the right size. The cut was fine. The style was wonderful. The color was out of this world. It was a dream dress.
1: Yes, I just loved it.
2: Then what are you doing in here?
1: I want my money back. Your sign says your money is refunded if you aren't satisfied.
2: Well, I'm sorry, Mrs. Cougat. I can't give you the money back on that dress.
1: Why not?
2: Because you are satisfied.
1: Oh, dear. Well, I forgot. It has an ink spot on it.
2: Show it to me.
1: Give me your pen and turn your back.
2: I thought so. There's something very fishy going on here, Miss Cougat. Now, be honest with me. Just why do you want your money back?
1: Well, promise you won't tell anyone.
2: I promise.
1: This morning, I had my accounts gone over, and there was a shortage in my books.
2: Uh-huh, sticky fingers.
1: I beg your pardon?
2: Oh, this is serious, Mrs. Cougar. Tell me, this person who checked your books, could he have made a mistake?
1: Oh, no. He's vice president of the bank, but this time he's really mad.
2: This time? You mean this has happened before?
1: Oh, yes, but usually if I kiss him, he forgets all about it.
2: Uh-huh, finagling in the highest graces. Mrs. Cougar, I'll refund your money on one condition.
1: What is it?
2: Give up this life of crime.
1: What?
2: Turn to the straight and narrow. Crime does not pay.
1: But
2: you're too young for this kind of thing.
1: Oh, no. How'd I get into this?
2: Promise me and I'll refund your money.
1: I promise. After all, there's no future in it. Pretty soon every bank in the country will have a Dick Tracy television burglar alarm.
2: You made a wise choice.
1: Thank you.
2: Here's your money, Mrs. Cougar.
1: Thanks. You.
3: No, I've been in the lingerie department. I've seen everything in this store right down to the foundation.
1: I get it. I got my refund, too.
3: Oh, good.
1: Let's see, 20, 30, 40, 50. Wait a minute, 59.50. They gave me too much money.
3: That doesn't sound like Gordon's to me.
1: Gordon's? Isn't this Kramer's?
3: It was Gordon's when we came in. I presume it still is.
1: Oh, I brought my dress to the wrong store. I paid $39.50 for it at Kramer's, and now Gordon's has given me $59.50. Well, there's only one thing for me to do.
3: Sure, run like the dickens.
1: No. No, I'll have to take the money back. It isn't fair to Gordon. Or is it?
3: Uh-oh. Here it comes. This ought to be good.
1: Well, now look. I bought the dress at Kramer's, and I paid for it, so they aren't out anything, right?
3: Right.
1: And I brought it back to Gordon's, and they'll sell the dress for the same amount they paid me, so they won't be out anything, right?
3: Right.
1: And I've got $20 extra.
3: Liz, you're a genius. Oh, hey, where are you going?
1: Back to Kramer's for more dresses.
4: I'd like to buy a dress, please. That navy blue one with a white polka dot.
5: All right, what size?
4: Oh, any size will do, doesn't matter.
5: Any size? Well, who's it for?
4: A friend.
5: What's the matter? Don't friends come in sizes anymore?
4: Just give me one of those, please.
5: Well, could she wear a size 20 large?
4: Yes, that'll be fine.
5: How about a small size 10?
4: Well, that'll do just as well.
5: Boy, I'd like to meet that friend of yours. Hey, didn't I send you one of these dresses yesterday?
4: Yes, and I'd like another one. You better make it two.
5: Two? What are you doing, operating a black market and blue dresses? How come you can want two more dresses when you got one just like it?
4: Well, do you really want to know how come I do? I'm one of the...
0: Andrew sisters.
5: No kidding.
0: No kidding.
5: Which one are you, Patty, Maxine, or Laverne?
0: Neither. I'm their brother, Dana.
5: I believe it.
0: Now, wait a minute.
5: Here's your dresses, but understand they're on sale. You can't return them.
0: Don't worry. I won't return them. Just charge these and... Hey, how many more dresses like this do you have?
5: Those are the last, dearie.
0: Oh, that's too bad. I could have handled 20 or 30 more this afternoon. Well, goodbye.
5: Goodbye. Hey, Sadie, did you see that

0: Hi, Corey.
1: George, what are you doing at Gordon?
0: Oh, I got to thinking about a dress I made Liz return this morning. I guess I was a little rough on her, so I decided to buy her one just like it for a surprise.
1: Well, that's nice.
0: Yeah, I tried to buy the dress Liz wants over at Kramer's, but the sales girl told me she sold the last three to the Andrewses.
1: George, she went over something on her mind. Someone reminded her something.
0: Oh, Liz and her magic. Honestly, Corey, she has no idea.
1: Well, women.
0: Oh, why can't they be like men? We always know just how much money we have and where it is at all times.
1: Mm-hmm.
0: Corey.
1: Yes, George?
0: Say, would you lend me $50? I don't have any money with me.
1: Sure. No, just how much you have and where it is at all times, huh?
0: Yes, I have $74 and I left my wallet home on the bureau.

0: Yes, I'd like to return these two dresses and get a refund.
1: Didn't you ask me that once before today?
0: Yes.
1: Well, the answer hasn't changed. You go to the same office and see Mr. Quigley.
0: Well, that's just it. I'd rather not see Mr. Quigley. And I think he'd just as soon not see me. If he saw me with these dresses, he'd scream.
1: Well, the door to the left of Mr. Quigley's is Mr. Brown's, his assistant.
0: Thank you. I'll go in there. How do you do, Mr. Brown? I'd like to... Oh, dear.
2: Mr. Brown's out right now. Oh, it's you. What do you want?
0: Mr. Quigley, I'd like to get a refund on these. I told you you would.
2: Two more, Mrs. Coogan?
0: Yes.
2: The same kind?
0: Yes.
2: Oh, I can't stand it any longer. I can't stand it any longer. I should never have taken this job. I was so happy in ladies' underwear.
0: I'd like my money, please.
2: I was so happy. That was so peaceful. All you could hear was the rustle of a silk chemise, broken now and then by the soft snap of a garter.
0: Like my money, please.
2: Oh, the cute little screams when my tape measure was too cold.
0: If I'm not too monotonous, I'd like my money, please.
2: Mrs. Coogan, I'm not one to quibble over
1: you. Pardon me, Mr. Quigley, but I've been checking inventory on dress number 808.
2: That's the very one we have under discussion here.
1: Yeah, well, how many did you buy?
2: 30.
1: I thought so. Then how come now we got 36?
0: Well, goodbye, Mr. Quigley.
2: Down, Mrs. Coogan. I don't know where you got these dresses, but I'm not going to accept them. And what's more, I'm going to give you back the dress you brought me this morning. And Mrs. Coogan.
0: Yes?

0: Young lady, could I see those three dresses you have over your arm?
1: Oh, were you talking to me?
0: Yes. I tried to buy one of those over in the department, but they didn't have my size. Oh, I do love blue and white polka dot dresses, don't you?
1: Love them. I collect them.
0: What size is he?
1: Oh, well, you probably think I'm the clerk. These dresses aren't for... What size do you wear?
0: Well, I'm sort of tiny. I wear a 10.
1: Well, fortunately, I have a 10. And you'd better hurry. This offer is not likely to be repeated.
0: Oh, well, I'll take it. I need it to go to a dance tonight.
1: You're going to a dance?
0: Oh, I'd fool you. You should see me dance with my partner. We get around like a couple of 65-year-olds.
1: What kind of dances do you dance? The Townsend Stomp or the Methuselah Wiggle?
0: We all went to Arthur Murray's and learned the Lindy Crawl.
1: You mean the Lindy Hop?
0: Not the way we do it. How much is the dress?
1: $59.50.
0: Well, I'll take it. Here's the money. I'll just run along. I'm in a hurry.
1: All right. See you around the bandstand.
0: Volterini. Keep me later, sister.
1: Say, maybe I can get rid of these other dresses that way.
2: Oh, I think I like these white polka dots. How much are they?
1: $59.50.
2: Hey, lady. Were you addressing me?
1: Yeah, step in a little closer. You're blocking traffic. Now, don't buy that dress. I'm in a position to sell you the very same thing at a sensational reduction in price.
3: Please, this is my customer.
1: Get away, kid. You bother me.
3: I'm going to be the manager about this.
2: Well, is there something wrong with this dress? Who are you?
1: You heard of me. Honest Liz Cougar, the biggest used dress dealer in town.
2: Is this a used dress?
1: Oh, absolutely not. It was just worn by an elderly couple in Pasadena.
2: Well, I don't...
1: Look, give me $39.50 and I'm losing money on the deal.
2: Well, I can't pass up a bargain like that. Here's the money.
1: And here's your dress. Sure you couldn't use two of them?
2: No, thanks. Goodbye.
1: Goodbye. Come back tomorrow and give myself a hot foot and have a fire sale.

0: about people like you.
1: Where did you come from?
0: Young lady, I am the floor walker. You stole the girl's customer.
1: I did not. Go ahead, search me.
0: Young lady, I don't like your shenanigans.
1: What's the matter with them?
0: I've a good mind to take you into Mr. Quigley.
1: Oh, no, not that, please.
0: Well, all right, I'll give you one more chance. Go and wait on that customer over there.
1: Oh, I can't wait on him. That's George.
0: And what's that?
1: I said I can't wait to sell him something, by George.
0: Well, go ahead. I'll be watching you.
1: Here I go. Maybe this will hide my face. Please, put back that hat. I was just showing it to a lady. I need it more. What are you putting it on for? The veil hides your face. I'm in mourning. Gee, I hope George doesn't recognize my voice. Can I help you, mister?
2: Huh?
1: You want I should show you some merchandise, maybe?
2: Isn't it unusual for a salesgirl to wear a black hat with a veil?
1: Oh, that. Yeah, it is kind of unusual. You see, I'm in mourning.
2: Oh, I'm sorry.
1: Oh, that's all right. It was a catastrophe. To say nothing of being a tragedy.
2: Well, if you feel up to it, I'd like to see a dress like... like the one you have over your arm.
1: Well, ain't that a coincidence for you, though?
2: I wonder if it'll fit my wife.
1: Yeah, just her size.
2: Huh?
1: I can just imagine what a fellow like you would be married to. I can just see her, you know, probably tall with maybe red hair and a beautiful figure and a gorgeous scintillating face.
2: Oh, brother, have you got a bad imagination? You don't have to get so upset about it. What's it to you?
1: Well, I'm just very sensitive about my imagination, that's all.
0: Come on.
1: I'll be with you in a minute. Will you pardon me? Mr. Inner Tube has sprung a leak.
0: What are you doing with that ridiculous hat on? Take it off this instant.
1: Give me back that hat.
0: No. Now you get back there.
1: Well, any port in a storm.
2: I want to ask you a question, Miss... Oh, no!
1: What's the matter? Haven't you ever seen anyone wearing a lampshade before?
2: This is the craziest store I've ever been in.
1: Now, look, do you want the dress or not?
2: Well, I guess so. Here's the money. Give it to me. I wish I was sure I knew whether it fit her.
1: Well, I'll tell you what. This dress will fit me perfectly. Does she happen to have a figure like mine, maybe?
2: No, she's much dumpier than you are.
1: Oh, she is.
2: She wishes she had a figure like yours. And confidentially, so do I.
1: Well, of all the...

0: Did you like dinner, dear?
1: Yes, fine.
0: George, thanks for the dress.
1: Hmm? What dress?
0: The one you're going to surprise me with in a minute.
1: Oh, you found the box in the closet?
0: Yeah, and I think you were very sweet to buy it for me.
1: Oh, you should have seen the sale girl who waited on me. She was a real creep.
0: Ha-ha.
1: And I'll tell you what, honey. Tomorrow I'll buy you something to wear on your head to go with the dress.
0: Oh, George, a hat.
1: No, a polka dot lampshade.
0: What?
1: You're a pretty rotten actress, Liz.
0: Well, how do you like that? He knew about it all the time.

0: George, are you asleep yet?
1: A minute ago, I would have said yes.
0: I've been lying here trying to make up poems about the moon.
1: Congratulations.
0: Here's how far I got. The moon is big. The moon is yellow. You finish it, George.
1: And he lives alone, the lucky fellow.
0: Well, that's not very romantic. The moon is bright. The moon is deep.
1: Sleep up and go to sleep.
0: George. Look at the man in the moon, George. Do you suppose he ever gets lonesome?
1: I've never given it much thought.
0: The only fun he has all year is when he meets the sun and they have an eclipse.
1: Oh, Liz, I'm too tired to talk now.
0: You haven't even kissed me goodnight. Speak to me in the language of love, George.
1: All right. Here.
0: Was that the language of love, George?
1: Yes.
0: Then just don't say anything. Let's just talk.

0: Will you have a polo, dear Liza? Dear Liza, will you have a polo, dear Liza? Polo.
1: How very kind of you, dear Henry. I most certainly will. I'll have three or four or maybe more.
0: But you take the old tube.
1: Because they happen to be my tube of polo, dear Henry. Have one. Mm.
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0: Hello there. I kind of feel that I know most of you folks by this time, but maybe there are some of you who don't remember me. So just for the record, my name's Chad Remington, and I sort of practice law in the little frontier town called Dos Rios. Now, practicing law on the frontier is a lot different from practicing law in a city. In fact, it's so different that I've ended up playing detective, troubleshooter, and in general, the cases I get seem to make me a target, just like a clay pigeon in a shooting gallery. What I'm thinking of right now is some trouble that was dragged to my doorstep and dropped there that concerned a stagecoach that... Well, I guess I'm getting ahead of myself. So let us start where the whole thing started. It was just past noon when I left Cherokee O'Bannon, the ex-medicine man who has reformed sufficiently to operate the Dos Rios livery stables. Well, I let the O'Bannon talk me into having lunch at the Greenback Cafe and Entertainment Palace. Now, believe me, if there's anything about the Greenback to recommend it, it isn't the food. It's something that Cherokee ferreted out in short order.
1: Chad, my boy, don't you find that sandwich a little, shall we say, dry?
0: I sure do, Cherokee. It tastes like it's been well sprinkled with alkali dust.
1: Then why don't you join me in something to wash it down? You did hear me, didn't you, Chad? Something to wash it down?
0: Cherokee, maybe you could palm that genuine Cherokee Indian rattlesnake oil of yours off on some unsuspecting folk, but I'll be doggone if I'm going to be conned into buying you drinks in the middle of the day.
1: Oh, not even one? I say, not even one?
0: Now, look, you old reprobate. That nose of yours isn't the color of the painted desert because of... Say, this is funny. I wonder what Maud Jackson's doing coming into a place like this.
1: Maud Jackson in here? Why, this is just about the time of day when she should be checking out the mail and express that arrived on the 11 o'clock coach.
0: Apparently, she's looking for someone in here.
1: Yes, and apparently it's us. Who are you?
0: Well, Maud, were you looking for someone?
2: Oh, Chad. The wrangler over at the livery stable said he thought you'd come in here for lunch.
1: Sit down, my dear lady, sit down.
2: Something awful's happened. Here it is, almost 1 o'clock, and the 11 o'clock stagecoach hasn't arrived yet from Barranca Springs.
0: Why, the whole trip doesn't take much over an hour from Barranca Springs. And if the coach is 2 hours late, I'm afraid maybe something did happen. Where's Jim? Where's your husband?
2: Jim went over to Barranca yesterday to see Senator O'Connell. You know, the franchise for our stagecoach line's coming up for renewal.
0: Hey, Buck, I'm leaving $2 to take care of our check. All right, come on, Maud, Cherokee. If something is wrong, we can't waste any time finding out what it is.
1: Billy Blue Blazes, Chad, where do you think you're going in all this rush?
0: Well, I'm going to get some horses out of that broken-down livery stable of yours and hightail it out over the road to Barranca Springs. We ought to find some sign of the coach.
2: I hate to say this, Chad, but I have an awful feeling about it. Each time our franchise has come up for renewal before, we've never had any trouble, but... Well, this time Jim got a letter for... Oh, good heavens, Chad, look! Look down the street!
0: Holy mackerel! Here come the stagecoach horses, but the coach isn't in sight.
2: Oh, this is awful. With the children just getting out of school now, if those horses ever run loose... Oh,
0: Cherokee, you and Maud get back. All right, come on now, quick.
1: What are you going to do?
0: I'm going to do the only thing I can do. Wait till those horses come abreast of us, close my eyes, and jump. And I hope I land on the back of one of them and rein them in. Get back, Maud. Cherokee, pull Maud out of the way. And instead of just standing there, you might say a prayer.
1: Here goes!
0: Hold it now. Doggone it, I don't want to have to hurt your mouth.
1: Oh.
2: Chad. Oh, thank God. Thank God Chad stopped the runaway team.

0: Even a professional detective couldn't have found anything from the harness of the runaway team that would have meant anything. Nothing was cut through or tampered with. And for an amateur detective like a cowtown lawyer, it was as bad as having Niagara Falls suddenly vanish. Of course, what we didn't know at the time could have helped, because while we were leading a runaway coach team back to the stables, two hard-bitten men were down the street, eyes glued on us.
1: Bastard. I never thought that team would get back to town.
2: Well, what of it? They ain't going to find out anything from the team, Dick.
1: Yeah, guess not, Newt. But if Fannin ever finds out, we slipped up.
2: Well, the thing I don't like about it is this Chad Remington getting mixed up in this. From all I hear, Remington is one tough nut.
1: Yeah, what about it? Even a tough nut's not too hard to crack once the shell's all shot full of holes.
2: Yeah, Dick. Yeah, I see what you mean.
1: Now, look, the thing for us to do is to go get us some fresh horses and then hightail it back to Barranca. Fannin will want to know how it went. And one thing I'm sure of, Dos Rios is one town I ain't going to be caught in.
0: Well, while Dick's and his barrel-chested friend Newt were getting fresh horses, Maud, Cherokee, and I got horses of our own from a Bannon's livery stable and started out, backtracking over the road the runaway team had come, staring futilely into the hot desert sun for some sign, some mark of the stagecoach itself. On the way, I took time to question Maud Jackson about everything that might be behind the whole mystery.
3: All I can guess, Chad, is what Jim said a few days ago. Something about he was afraid this other coaching company was out to get our franchise away from us.
4: Well, I don't think I'm unusually abstruse, but I don't see why a stagecoach that suddenly vanishes should have any effect on a franchise. Do you, Chad?
3: Cherokee, you see, if we don't deliver the express and the mail we carry on schedule every day, our franchise can be taken away from us.
0: What do you know about this other company, Maud?
3: Well, to tell you the truth, Chad, not too much. Only what Jim's told me.
0: And what's that?
3: Well, man who owns the other company, name of Tin Horse Fanning, hasn't got much of a reputation. Jim says Fanning was run out of Wyoming not too long ago.
0: Well, even with his bad reputation, unless Mr. Fanning has a reputation for being a magician, I don't see how he could make a stagecoach disappear. Certainly we haven't seen one wheel track in the 7 or 8 miles we've ridden so far.
4: Well, I hate to be hard-headed about this, Chad. What makes you insist the stagecoach was swallowed up? Maybe it never even left Barranca Springs.
3: Oh, now, nonsense. Something had happened to the other end. Jim or someone would have sent me a telegram.
4: Yes, I see what you mean. But this is ridiculous. Hasn't been raining, so there couldn't be a landslide. There's been no earthquake. Couldn't have fallen down a hole.
0: And yet the horses came in all by themselves. But we haven't seen a sign of the coach or a mark of its wheels all the way from town.
4: Well, I used to pull tricks standing on the tailboard of my medicine wagon, but I never made a stagecoach disappear.
0: No, the only thing you ever made disappear completely is no mystery. 2 pints of bourbon.
4: Well, a man needs to keep
3: it. Chad, look up ahead there. Doesn't that look like wheel tracks?
0: It certainly does, Maud. Come on, let's prod up these horses.
4: Get up there, you!
0: Oh, hold it.
3: Chad, this just can't be.
0: It can't be, but it is. Here we are in the middle of a level plain, 10 miles wide. The wheel tracks of the stagecoach come right up to this point. Suddenly stop. And there isn't a sign of a footprint or any mark to show what happened to the stagecoach or where it went.
4: I wish I'd have brought one of those pint bottles with me. This is nerve-wracking.
3: I just don't know what to say. Stagecoach got here and then... Well, it's impossible, Chad. It's like the earth had swallowed it up.
0: And still there isn't any sign of any human force having done it. Now, this is about the... Hello. Here come 2 riders. We'd better wave them down and ask them to pull off the road as they ride through. If there are any signs, their horses could trample them over. Hey, boys! Boys, hold it a minute, will you?
2: What's the matter? What do you want?
0: Well, would you mind cutting off the road to your right for about a mile? You see, we're checking some wheel tracks.
1: Hey, what do you mean, cut off the road? It's public, ain't it?
2: Well, maybe this long-legged maverick reckons it ain't. Maybe he thinks he took the road over.
0: Mister, I don't relish that kind of talk. And especially, I don't like being called a long-legged maverick.
1: Well, now, ain't that too bad. Cover him, Newt.
2: Right.
1: Now, are you going to get out of the road and start letting us through, or are we going to have to blast you?
0: I ask you politely and peaceably. But if you think you'd prefer it some other way, then that's up to you.
4: Watch it, Chad. That other gun slick's thrown down on you, dead center.
0: I don't think he's got enough salt to squeeze the trigger.
2: Oh, you don't, huh? Well, you make just one...
0: Ma, Cherokee, slap his horse's flanks, quick!
3: Great. Dead in the morning, Chad. You shot his gun right out of his hand.
0: And now you, I think you'd better mount up and start riding.
1: Mister, you'll get yours yet. And don't ever forget it.
2: Come on, Dick.
1: You'll be hearing more about this. Believe me, you will. Mr. Chad Remington, get up. Come on.
4: Gosh, Chad, he knew who you are. Knew your name and everything.
0: Yeah, so I heard. And if you ask me, he's probably right warning us. Knowing who I am can only mean one thing. Our troubles finding that missing stagecoach and busting up this whole crooked scheme haven't even started.

0: And now, Frontier Town.
1: As I said earlier, I'm no detective. Never have been one, and after this experience, I never want to be one. When you come face to face with a set of facts to which there is absolutely no answer, my advice to you is the same advice I'd give to Cherokee. Go back to bed and sleep it off. But unfortunately, faced with the facts we were faced with, there was no bed to go back to. Right in the middle of nowhere, a stagecoach had arrived, stopped, and then without leaving a splinter or a footprint, simply vanished. Vanished into no place. And worst of it all was the fact that unless we found out how it had disappeared and why, Maud and Jim Jackson stood to lose the franchise the state had given them to operate their stagecoach line. Well, as those two gun slicks rode off, after giving us that somewhat cryptic warning, Maud, Cherokee, and I stood looking after them.
2: Dad, them two give me the goose pimples. I'm scared. I'm afraid now something might have happened to Jim.
1: Well, there's no sense in getting worked up over something that we don't even know about, Maud.
3: Of course, if I had a pint with me, we'd all be better off.
1: How? Will someone please tell me how a stagecoach could arrive right here,

0: stop and then disappear, leaving no trace behind it?
1: Well, maybe they pulled that old engine trick and dragged over the tracks they made after they stopped the stagecoach, Chad.
0: I thought of that too, Maud. But nobody dragged this over. You can see the little ridges in the sand that were blown in by the wind.
1: Mm-hmm.
0: They haven't been disturbed.
2: Well, I'm no oracle or sage, but I think the best thing we can do is get back on our horses and keep riding till we get to Baraka Springs.
1: But what about the coach?
0: We can keep looking for signs of it or something as we ride along. All right, come on.
2: Great jumping jellyfish! Oh!
1: What happened, Cherokee? What did you do?
2: Bagged my big toe into this thing. This, lying here on the ground.
1: Well, what in the world is that?
0: Oh, this is a funny one. A thing like this here right in the middle of a virtual desert. You know what this is?
2: Well, I'll be a prohibitionist. Well, that's a monkey wrench, Chad, isn't it?
1: Well, why all the fuss over a monkey wrench that someone lost?
0: Because the someone who dropped this monkey wrench, Maud, was the gun slick whose horse you slapped. He was right here when his horse bucked. And this monkey wrench must have fallen out of his jeans.
2: Well, I still don't get it.
0: I tell you, it's the answer to what happened to the stagecoach.
1: The answer to what happened to the stagecoach? Chad, have you been drinking?
0: Oh, no, Maud. Far from it. But if I had, I'd sure prescribe it for everybody else. Now, look. This is the only way the stagecoach could have been made to appear to vanish. Now, I'm guessing at a lot of this, but I'll bet you right now that it's right.
2: You'll bet that what's right?
0: Whoever stopped that stagecoach did it from behind. Using one lariat or two, they roped them over the horses and forced the driver to stop.
1: Now, Chad, you can't make a stagecoach disappear with lariats.
0: Now, listen to this. Since there are no footprints here, one of the men who stopped the coach climbed up the rope hand over hand.
2: Yes?
0: Then they tied up the driver and, using the ropes, dragged the stagecoach backwards after turning the team loose.
2: Dragged them backwards?
0: Dragged it carefully, right in its original tracks. Then, when they got it back, probably a mile or so from here, behind those rocks, they used this monkey wrench and some others, unfastened the nuts and bolts, and took the coach apart, piece by piece.
1: Piece by piece?
0: Well, that's the only thing that they could have done, Maud. And now that we've gotten this far, the only thing for us to do is to get on our horses and follow those two buzzards who just left here.
2: But why follow them?
0: Because it was one of them who dropped the monkey wrench. And if we're able to pick up their trail, I've got a hunch they can lead us right to Mr. Fanning or whoever it is who wants that stagecoach franchise. Come on.

0: Maud, are you all right? Can you keep up with this clip?
1: Don't worry about me. All I want is to overtake them two, get to Barranca Springs and see Jim.
2: Well, they can't be too far ahead. You can still see their trail up there leading into that grove of aspens. Just keep rolling.
0: Well, these aren't race horses, you know, Chad. These are livery stable horses. At the rate we're riding them, there won't be enough left of them.
1: Cherokee, are you all right?
0: I can't tell till I get a mirror. I have a feeling that shot came so close that hereafter I may be wearing a toupee. What in the world brought that on us, Chad?
2: I think those two mavericks found out we were trailing them. They've gotten into the protection of those aspens, and they're determined to get us.
1: We'd better get out of here.
2: No, no, hold it. We've got to get through to Barranca Springs.
1: Oh, but we can't, Chad. If we start riding through them trees, they'll probably bury us in there.
0: I'd remind you, counselor, of an old saying. Discretion is the better part of valor.
2: Now look, you and Maud go off to the right, up through that draw and down over that saddlebank. I'll stay here and cover you. If they show their heads trying to follow you, I've got them like clay pigeons.
1: But what's going to happen to you, Chad?
2: You just worry about yourselves. If you get through and I'm lucky enough to join you, you meet me at the covered bridge that crosses Wolf Creek.
1: Now you look here, Chad. We're not going to run off.
2: Now that's enough, Maud. Now you and Cherokee get going. I'm going to throw just enough lead into those aspen trees to make them keep their heads down.
0: Ours not the reason why. Ours just to... Ah, what's the use? Come on, Maud. Let's get riding.

0: Well, I guess it was the luck of the Irish, the typical O'Bannon luck. But the half-baked plan I had worked, and we all met at the covered bridge at Wolf Creek. Hardly had we gotten into Barranca Springs and tied off our horses, than who should we see coming down the street but our two friends, Newt and Dix. And fortunately, they didn't see us.
1: Oh, look at them wall-eyed varmints, Chad.
2: See them? They're heading through that alley next to the saddle shop.
0: And down that alley had better lead to someplace. Someplace we want to find.
1: What's that, Chad? I don't see what you mean.
0: I mean if Fanning or someone else actually did hire those two thugs to make it seem that you violated your franchise, then whoever is down that alley is the man they're going to see. And he's the man we want to see, too.
2: But how are we going to find out who it is, Chad?
0: By the simple process of becoming a couple of sleuths. You know what a sleuth is, don't you?
2: Why, naturally. Sleuth is a two-toed animal that hangs from a tree.
0: Oh, no. Cherokee, in your case, the sleuth not only is going to have two toes, but two heads.
2: Well, thank you very much, Counselor. That's the nicest. Huh? Are you intimating that I'm a two-headed freak? Such as they have in museums, pickle?
0: In that last word, you answered your own question, Cherokee. Maud, you go see if you can find your husband. Cherokee and I are taking off down that alley, and when we come back, if we do come back, I'm hoping to have your franchise signed, sealed, and delivered. I don't know about real detectives, but this Cowtown detective played a hunch, and played it right on the nose to win. Cherokee and I walked on eggs down that alley until we came face to face with a heavy barred door, a door which certainly was the end of any searching we were going to do. But what was behind that door, just outside our reach, was something we strained our ears to find out. While Cherokee bent a horseshoe nail into the form of a pick, I doubled up my lanky frame and did my best to get my ear to the keyhole.
3: Kill all you want, but there ain't no use in getting your back up at Newt and me, Fanning.
4: Yeah, that's the truth, Fanning. Dix and me did every last thing you told us to do.
5: Every last thing I told you to. Even to tangling with that tinhorn lawyer, Chad Remington.
3: But how did we know?
5: How do you two know anything? That's what I'd like to know. Huh. Letting those horses loose. That spoiled the whole idea.
4: Fanning, we did what we could with the horses. But I ain't seen a horse yet you can take apart with a monkey wrench and a screwdriver and make vanish like a stagecoach.
5: Yeah? Well, let me tell you both something. That franchise comes up for renewal tomorrow. And if you two smart Johns fixed it so that Jim Jackson's franchise is renewed, and I don't get it, not only ain't I paying you a red cent, but I'm personally going to beat your brains out with a... Who's that?
6: What?
7: Just cover the pair we met on the road, Cherokee. I'll take care of Mr. Fanning.
3: Fanning? That's that lawyer for...
5: Shut up! How'd you get that door open?
2: I used to be a hotel detective. Say, that's very amusing. I mean, the idea
7: that's
2: of being...
7: That's enough, Cherokee. Fanning, we heard enough outside that door to put you and these two buzzards you hired behind bars for quite a spell.
5: You break into my office like a sneak thief and you threaten me with jail?
0: Mr. Fanning, I bow to your superior powers of description. But you're going to jail if I have to gun whip you from here to the nearest marshal's office. Or I'd keep watching
5: them. Now! Now's your chance!
8: Nice going, Cherokee.
2: Dix! Come on! Don't stand there!
8: All right, Cherokee, now I'll see if my end is as good.
2: Well, Counselor, maybe you called me two-headed. But I'm standing here open-mouthed in admiration calling you two-fisted. Yes, sir, you certainly locked the stable door on Mr. Ten Horse Fanning. And I think the federal gentleman will keep the door locked for the next half century to come.

0: Jim, after all Chad did to catch Fanning and save us our franchise, I think in addition to his fee, we ought to give him a partnership in the business.
1: Well, I appreciate the offer, Maud, but I'm afraid it won't work. You see, Cherokee certainly did as much as I did, and, well, there's not enough business for four partners.
2: Well, that's much different from insulting me and saying I have two heads.
3: And what's wrong with two heads, Cherokee? They say that two heads are better than one.
2: Why, so they do. Yes, indeed. Yes, indeed.
0: And what's more, Cherokee, with two heads, you'd never have to get ahead of yourself.
2: Say, maybe having two heads would be a distinct advantage.
1: Maybe. Why, for a man with your affinity for sour mash whiskey, think of the help it would be to have two mouths.
2: Now that, counselor, does it. I refuse to have two heads. Because if I fed both of these mouths drinking liquor, then I'd have two heads to worry about the morning after.

Frontier Town, starring Reed Hadley and featuring Wade Crosby, is a Bruce Ells production. Story and direction by Paul Franklin. Music written and played by Ivan Dittmar. Be sure to be with us again same time next week for another fine action-adventure story with your favorite young Western star, Reed Hadley. And now this is Bill Forman telling you that Frontier Town comes to you from Hollywood.

0: hope you're not hungry, dear Henry, dear Henry. I've just burnt the roast and I've ruined the spuds.
1: Well, that's a nice thing, isn't it? After I've been working...
0: Henry, I've got me secret supply.
1: You don't mean...
0: Polo mints.
1: Yum, yum.
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3: I never knew there was so much in it.
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Out of deference to persons who may still be living, character names in some of these unsolved mysteries have been changed. In several of these unsolved mysteries, the police have been faced with the problem of a murderer who could gain access to a room locked and bolted on the inside, and then, his crime committed, leave that same room locked and bolted behind him. There was one man to whom these phenomena presented no problem. Harry Houdini, the master magician of all time. And tonight's unsolved mystery is his famous challenge to death.

0: The scene is the outskirts of Liverpool, England. At the home of Mr. Henderson, a group of guests are assembled to meet Mr. Harry Houdini. And among the guests is a Scotland Yard detective inspector who has been working on England's latest unsolved crime. The guests have finished dinner. The men are in the smoking room enjoying cigars and coffee as their hostess, Mrs. Henderson, precedes the ladies into the smoking room.
1: I know you gentlemen haven't finished your coffee, but the rest of us are really awfully anxious to hear Mr. Houdini.
2: Well, delighted, of course.
3: Yes, my dear. Well, the inspector was in the middle of telling us about Scotland Yard's latest.
1: Oh, by all means, let's hear that, too.
2: Well, the thing is really baffling. Here we find a house, doors all bolted and locked, windows barred, and everything tight. The milk hasn't been picked up off the front porch for 3 days. That makes us investigate.
1: Yes?
2: We break open the door, find an elderly woman lying before the hearth, dead, murdered. Meals for two set on the table, and 8 witnesses who swear that no one entered or left that house with or without the old woman.
1: But are your witnesses reliable? How can you be certain that no one entered?
2: You don't know the old lady's neighbors. They see everything. I suppose, though, that you, Mr. Houdini, don't see anything difficult about the locked and bolted doors. Since you're in the habit of getting out of our police handcuffs in our jail cell.
4: I am not quite as bad as you make me out to be. After all, I make no secret of the fact that I get out of handcuffs and cells and locked safes and all the rest of it by trickery and sleight of hand.
1: But couldn't a murderer who murdered the old woman have done the same thing? I mean, used the same sort of trickery to get out of the room and house?
2: But what Mr. Houdini means is that the equipment he uses is all specially prepared.
1: But I saw Mr. Houdini myself locked in a steel vault on the stage. And it wasn't a faked vault because the manufacturers were there and testified that it was a genuine fake. And yet you got out of that, Mr. Houdini.
4: But it was trickery just the same. You see, the safe had to be brought onto the stage before the performance started.
1: Yes,
3: well, what about it?
4: Well, before the curtain went up, I have removed the strong steel springs and substituted weak soft springs in their place. And so opening the safe was simple. I replaced the original steel springs, of course, before the safe was returned to the manufacturers.
2: Simple as that, eh?
4: Oh, yes, Inspector. That trick is simplicity itself.
1: And yet there are people who insist that you must be a spiritualist, capable of, oh, shall we say, disembodying yourself?
4: These people who make these claims are fake spiritualists. They're just furious at me because I expose their trickery. But,
2: Yes, Mr. Houdini? But what?
4: I have determined to do a trick. One in which I shall not use a trick box or a trick rope, and I shall do it underwater. Listen, I shall be placed in an ordinary packing case. It may be examined by experts while it is being manufactured so that there can be no trickery.
1: Go on.
4: Then, when I am placed inside, the lid, consisting of 3 pieces, will be nailed in place.
2: Yes, we follow.
4: Then the box, or the case, will be roped, lifted on a tackle to the deck of a tugboat, moved out to the middle of the harbor, and lowered into the water.
1: But, Mr. Houdini...
4: Wait. Oh, I can see every move. In 1, 2, 2 minutes and 8 seconds, the box will be raised to the surface.
2: And the world will have lost the greatest magician of the age. You, Mr. Houdini, will be drowned.
4: No, sir, I shall be seated on the lid of the steel, nailed, and rope box.
1: Oh, but you'll be drowned.
3: You'll be drowned.
4: I shall not be drowned. And if I am, it will prove...
1: Prove what?
4: Never mind that at present. Tomorrow? Yes. Tomorrow forenoon.
2: What do you mean, tomorrow forenoon?
4: I shall do this new trick tomorrow forenoon at the docks in the mouth of the Mersey River. I shall call it... Let me see. I have it. Harry Houdini in the challenge to death.
0: Not only was Harry Houdini the master of magicians, but also he was a master showman. The morning's papers carried the story of his challenge to death. The police tried to interfere on the grounds that he was endangering his life, but arrangements went ahead, and at 12:05 on the crowded and noisy waterfront,

0: death. The police tried to interfere on the grounds that he was endangering his life, but arrangements went ahead, and at 12:05 on the crowded and noisy waterfront, the tugboat Elsie whistled that she was ready for her part of the experiment.
1: The tag's all ready, Mr. Houdini.
2: And everything is ready here?
3: Yes, sir, we're all ready.
2: Then I suppose I'd better get inside of the box.
4: Oh, I wish you wouldn't, Mr. Houdini. I'm afraid.
2: Oh, but no. Do not be afraid.
1: Well, I'm just as afraid, Mr. Houdini.
2: Now. I am depending on you to see that everything is done properly.
0: Harry Houdini steps into the wooden packing case. Two burly carpenters step forward, place the three plank lid in place, and nail the lid down. With every blow of the hammer, those of the waiting crowd feel their hearts beat faster. The rope, a stout 1-inch rope, is tied about the packing case. The hook of the hoisting line is slipped about the rope. And at a signal, the derrick hoists the packing case and its human cargo over the edge of the dock.
3: Hoist away there! Lower away!
1: I'm cold with fear.
4: So am I. I couldn't sleep all night.
1: 30 seconds. Time seems to be standing still.
4: He must have been down long enough to get out.
1: He hasn't had time to do anything yet. 1 minute. I think we'd better hoist the packing case.
4: Yes, we should never have let him do this.
1: Yeah, you can't do that. I have my orders, Mr. Houdini.
5: Yes, but you can't let him drown after all. His experiment is... Are they going to hoist him up now?
1: No, not yet. 1 minute and 30 seconds.
4: Oh, this is awful. It's like attending an execution.
5: Yes, only worse.
4: What if the packing case should slip off the hook and go to the bottom?
6: Yes. Oh, I hadn't thought of that. And if it's already done that and landed upside down...
1: 2 minutes.
0: 1, 2, 3, 4, 5, 6, 7, 8.
1: Hoist away!
0: The dripping case is hoisted out of the water, and there, seated on the lid, holding to the rope, is Harry Houdini. The tugboat moves to the wharf. The packing case is examined and found nailed in place. Once again, Harry Houdini has been successful. In just a moment, you will hear the solution to the mystery of Harry Houdini's trick, the challenge to death.

0: Ladies and gentlemen, inasmuch as any solution must of necessity be supposition, liberties of time, place, and character have been taken in the solution for which you have been waiting. The scene is once again Mr. Henderson's home in Liverpool, England. Mr. Harry Houdini is explaining his most famous and spectacular trick, the challenge to death.
1: Well, of course, Mr. Houdini, we all saw the trick performed, but even now it still seems impossible.
2: As the inspector said yesterday, once a thing is explained, it is simplicity itself. You see, I know much from study that the audience reaction is of two widely different qualities.
3: How is that, Mr. Houdini?
2: To begin with, when the trick, any trick, is commenced, the attention is all directed toward the article employed. The box is examined to see that it is genuine, the rope to see that it is strong, and the nails to see that they are real. But, and here is the great point. When the trick has succeeded, the audience has eyes only for the performer of the trick.
1: But even then, I still don't see...
2: I am explaining to you now the process of thought that precedes the working out of the details. Knowing that the audience will watch me once the trick is over, I in turn know that if I remove myself from the vicinity of the packing case while it is being brought ashore, no one will pay the slightest attention to it. They are all too busy seeing...

0: that I, personally, am not up to any more tricks. They ignore my assistants, who are guarding the packing case.
1: But that doesn't explain how you got out.
0: Getting out of the case? Ah, that was easy. It was getting the lid back ready for inspection. That was the chief worry. You see, when I stepped into the packing case, I carried with me a very small but very powerful pair of nail cutters, thin enough to slip between the lid and the case. And as soon as the nails were driven home by the carpenters, I cut them between the lid and the box. As soon as the packing case was submerged, I slipped the three boards of the lid to one side and clambered out. Then I replaced the three boards and sat on them to hold them securely in place. When the box was hoisted to the deck of the tugboat, I left my assistants to remove the cut nails and replace them with the same type of nail. All this they did hidden behind the canvas covering on the ship's rail while the crowd was watching me at the stern of the boat.
1: Then if you got out as easily and as quickly as that, why did you keep us in suspense?
0: My friend, for that very reason, to keep you in suspense. Else, there would be no reason for my calling the trick the challenge to death.
2: Mr. Houdini, you said something yesterday that if you were drowned, it would prove something.
0: I did. It would have proved for all time that I was not a spiritualist using my astral body to perform disappearance tricks.

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3: Good evening, this is Skitch Henderson, and I'm here in Monitors Radio Central in New York, and this evening I'll be hosting you to some of the finest music in the world, conducted by the greatest maestros of our age on Monitor's Monday evening concert. First, though, our Monitor Beacon takes us to Hollywood, where Groucho Marx invites you to play You Bet Your Life. What's the secret word for tonight, George Fenneman?
4: Ladies and gentlemen, the secret word for tonight is shoe. S-H-O-E.
5: Really?
4: You bet your life. The National Broadcasting Company presents Groucho Marx in You Bet Your Life, the comedy quiz show transcribed from Hollywood. And now, here he is, the one, the only...
5: Well, here I am again with a chance for each of our couples to win up to $10,000. And if any of them say the secret word, they'll win an extra $100.
4: And Groucho will meet our first couple in just a moment.

0: George, who's first on the agenda?
1: As you suggested last week, we asked Mr. and Mrs. Leon Silvers and their six children to come back tonight, and I'm sure that they'll sing us a Christmas song or two. And they're here, and they'll be on a little later. But right now, I'd like to introduce Mr. William T. U. Cale and Miss Bonnie Scott. So, folks, come in, please, and meet Groucho Marx.
0: Welcome to You Betcha Life. Say the secret word and take home an extra $100. Good evening.
2: Good evening.
0: Bonnie Scott and William Cale, huh?
3: Yes, sir.
0: Well, Bonnie, you are Bonnie, real Bonnie. And Bill, you are, too. How old are you, Bonnie?
2: 18.
0: 18, well, you're a fine-looking girl.
2: Thank you.
0: Do you have a job?
2: I'm a singer and a dancer and an actress.
0: Oh. Actress? How long have you been an actress?
2: Well, I started studying dancing when I was 2.5.
0: Mm-hmm.
2: And singing when I was 8. And acting, I guess I started when I was around 15.
0: In other words, you've been learning to be an actress for 16 years.
2: Just about.
0: Do you realize it only takes 7 years to become a doctor? And only 9 years to be a plumber? It actually only takes 8 years to be a plumber, but it takes 1 year for him to get from his place of business to your house. We'll get a number of letters in the next few days from the Plumbers Association. And you're William, too, huh?
3: Yes, gotcha.
0: Well, how can you be two when you're only actually one?
3: Well, that's my family name.
0: Your family
3: that's
0: is two?
3: That's Chinese family name, too.
0: You had two mothers and two fathers?
3: Just one.
0: So where is your home? In Shanghai?
3: No, I was born in Manila.
0: You were born in Manila?
3: Yes, right now I'm living in Los Angeles.
0: Are you married?
3: Oh, I'm very much married.
0: Well, how does very much married compare with just being married? I mean, I don't understand.
3: I've been married for 13 years.
0: Uh-huh. How is your marriage working out? Do you fight much?
3: Well, minor skirmishes, but no major batter.
0: Well, how do you settle arguments in China?
3: Compromise.
0: Well, like how, I mean?
3: Well,
0: let's say you had a bitter fight about something. Your wife wanted more money than you think that she ought to have.
3: Well, we set a compromise, you know.
0: Well,
3: like,
0: how
3: for instance,
0: do you do that, sir?
3: I like to have a dozen kids, you know.
0: And you like to have what?
3: A dozen children.
0: A dozen
3: 12 children.
0: Children you want?
3: And she wanted only 8.
0: Uh-huh. So you got together and compromised?
3: Yes, that's right.
0: Well, that's interesting. Well, how many did you wind up with?
3: 8.
0: You know, I remember in school the Missouri Compromise, but the Chinese Compromise is a new one on me. Why did you come to the United States? To get on the other side?
3: My little girl is coming to States for show business.
0: Oh, you have a little girl here that is going to be in show business?
3: Yes, we came with her.
0: Oh, well, how old is your daughter? As old as Bonnie?
3: No, she is
0: younger.
3: A little younger. She's 5 years old.
0: Oh. What does your daughter want to do in show business, Bill?
3: She plays the piano.
0: Has she had any experience before the public?
3: Oh, yes. She appeared in Ed Sullivan's show, Danny Thomas' show, and Jimmy Durante's show.
0: I assume she's standing in the wings there. Why don't you trot out and bring her in?
3: Okay.

0: Your name is Bonnie too?
1: Ginny too.
0: Ginny too, huh? Do you speak English, Ginny?
1: A little bit.
0: Uh-huh. Well, you are a little bit. Well, we ought to get along fine. I don't speak too much English either. Now, can she do anything else besides play the piano?
2: Well, I impersonate people.
0: She does impersonations, huh? Well,
2: that's right.
0: You let her do an impersonation, and we'll see if we can guess, huh?
2: All right.
0: Ginny, you do something, huh? You go out front. We don't have a piano up here, but Bill, you tell Ginny to stick around.
2: All right.
0: After the quiz, I may want her out here again. Bye, Ginny. All right, well, let's play You Bet Your Life. George? George, would you bring in the question box, please? The honest one. Now, what category did Bill and Bonnie choose?
3: You selected cities or foreign countries, right?
0: Is that right?
3: Yes, sir.
0: Bonnie, pick a question.
3: You understand how to play the game, right?
1: Yes.
3: You're taking a $300 question, and you know they're the hardest.
0: Here are the cities, Pretoria and Durban. D-U-R-B-A-N. You tell me what country that is. Pretoria, P-R-E-T-O-R-I-A, and D-U-R-B-A-N. What's the country?
2: D-U-R-B-A-N?
0: Yeah. If you don't know, guess.
2: Ireland.
0: You're pretty close. It's the Union of South Africa.
3: I said those are the hard questions.
0: We told you those were the hard ones.
3: Now, you have three more questions to make $500.
0: Now, don't get discouraged.
2: You're 200.
3: Yeah, we're 200? All right.
0: For $200, here are the cities. Bonn, B-O-N-N, and Cologne. What's the country?
2: Germany.
0: Germany is right. Now you got $200.
3: Three more hundred and you'll get a chance at the big money at the end of the show. Another $200 question?
0: For $200, here are the cities. Auckland, A-U-C-K-L-A-N-D, and Wellington. What is the country? Wellington and Auckland.
2: New Zealand.
0: Talk it over. New Zealand is right, but on the next question, talk it over first because you might have a different answer.
3: You now have
0: $400. You need 100 more to get a chance at the big money. Here are the cities, Salzburg and Innsbruck. What is the country? S-A-L-Z-B-U-R-G, I-N-N-S-B-R-U-C-K. Name the country.
1: Austria?
0: Isn't that where they have the famous
3: festival?
0: What did
3: you say?
0: Austria is right.
3: Yeah. And you wind up with $500, which means you get a chance at 2, 5, or 10 at the end of the show.
0: Now, ordinarily, we wait until the end of the show before you get a chance at the wheel. But we've got something special going tonight. So we're going to give you a crack at the big money right now. I have here a question, and I will see how much it's going to be worth. You pick a number for a total of $10,000. Any number from 1 to 10?
1: 3.
0: Put up a 3, George. Now, you pick a number for $5,000.
2: 8.
0: Put up an 8. Now, your numbers are 8 and 3. If any other number comes up, the question is worth a total of $2,000. Whatever you win is yours total for the night. Okay, one of you spin the wheel. Mm-hmm. Your number was 8 and 3, and it came up 4. You can't get closer than that. So this question is worth a total of $2,000. As a result of one of the great engineering feats of our time, the Great Lakes are now open to ocean-going traffic. For a total of $2,000, what is the name of this waterway that connects Chicago with the sea? Talk it over.

0: right, what's the answer you decided upon?
1: Lake Michigan.
0: No. I'm sorry, it's been on the front page almost every day. It's the St. Lawrence Seaway, and there it is. I'm sorry, mister, but thanks. Good luck and a happy new year. And stick around, because we have something coming up again that I think you'll enjoy.
2: In just a moment, our second couple will join Groucho to play You Bet Your Life.
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5: Groucho, last week, Leon and Shirley Silvers were on our show with their wonderful family of six children, and all of us, including our audience, wanted to see them again, so we invited them back, and they're here tonight, the Silvers family.
0: Would you welcome back, welcome back, welcome back. Well, Leon, you and your family were a smash last week. Do you know that?
6: Thank you.
0: How does it feel to win $100,000 on a quiz show?
6: Well, actually, it was only $2,000.
0: Did you have to say that? Didn't you? $2,000. Well, that's not too bad. What are you planning to do with all that money?
6: It's gone.
0: You mean my check bounced? Where'd the money go?
6: Well, we paid some of our bills. We got our automobile fixed. And we paid off the insurance premium. We dressed the kids. And we got a half a cow for our freezer.
0: You bought half a cow? Well, there's six kids in the family. I hope you bought the half that gives milk. Charlie, didn't you and Leon even get a souvenir for yourselves with part of that money?
7: Well, yes, we did. As a matter of fact, we did better than that.
0: We finished
7: paying for the last baby.
0: Oh, you don't have to worry about making that last payment on the kid. The very few finance companies will repossess a baby. Well, they'll take everything else, I must say. Well, you've done an inspiring job of raising your family. You have wonderful-looking children. Santa Claus has got a real surprise for you tonight. George, Mr. Fenneman, would you come out here, please? You remember Mr. Fenneman?
6: Yes.
0: Now, Leon, yes, you and Shirley have such a nice family, I've decided to give you George for a Christmas present. Now, George, have you got surprise number one?
8: I think I have.
0: Why don't you give it to the post? Read it out.
6: Pay to the order of Leon and Shirley Silvers. $500.
0: That's right.
7: Oh, my goodness.
0: We gave you that so you can buy a present for you and your wife. Oh. Sacrifice is all right, but you can overdo that, do you know?
6: Well, I don't think you can overdo sacrifice for a wonderful family.
7: Yeah.
0: Well, but that's quite true.
6: I would,
0: But I didn't see any reason why you had to humiliate me in front of these people. All parents sacrifice, that's all they do.
6: Yes.
0: Now, for the big surprise, George and I have been doing quite a bit of snooping the past week. We're expert snoopers. And we learned that this musical family that spends so much time singing doesn't even have a piano. Now, Shirley, do you think the family would like a piano? Huh?
7: My goodness, of course.
0: Well, oh, do any of you play the piano?
7: I do.
0: You do?
7: My husband doesn't.
0: Would you all turn around towards and face this? Everybody, the little ones too, all turn around. That is our Christmas present to the Silvers family. Shirley, what do you think of your new piano?
7: Oh, gosh. I'm almost speechless.
0: I'm sure you're going to get a lot of fun out of it. Oh, how about letting Jenny, too, break it in for you?
7: Oh,
0: Jenny
7: wonderful.
0: Is pretty fine.
7: She is.
0: Could you send out Jenny, too? And her father come out here? And bring Bonnie Scott, too. George, haven't we got some business to take care of while everybody's getting ready?
5: Yes, Groucho. In fact, this would be a very good time to hear from one of our sponsors. We'll be back with Ginny 2 and the Silvers family and Groucho in just a moment.

0: Let's have a party. Bill, what do you suggest that Ginny play for us?
1: Well, she just cut an album. The name is Aldis.
0: You just cut a tooth the other day.
1: Aldis and Ginny 2.
0: Aldis and Ginny 2 is the title?
1: That's right. And she plays Mozart, Brahms, Chopin, and
0: simultaneously?
1: Beethoven, and also swings and jazz.
0: Oh. Well, what would Ginny like to play?
1: Ginny like to play the piano.
0: She wants to play the piano.
1: No, that's there.
2: Lipstick right.
1: Oh, she wants to play Lipstick right.
0: How do you say that in Chinese?
1: Sabi jiao gui.
0: Play jiao gui, huh? And put some soya sauce on.

0: Well, all right, Silvers, it's your turn. Leon, if I remember correctly, you like to write original music for the whole family to sing, isn't that right?
1: Yes, I do, Groucho.
0: Well, have you got something Christmassy that you could do right now?
1: Well, I think we have. Olympia, tell Mr. Marks what we're going to sing.
2: We're going to sing Christmas Tree.
0: You're going to sing Christmas Tree?
2: Yes.
1: Jimmy, here's the key.

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0: Well, Honest Harold, that popular radio entertainer of Melrose Springs, is playing a new role these days. He is acting as father to 10-year-old Marvin, a distant relative who has come to live with him for a while. There's a lot of hustle and bustle around the house this morning, for this is the day Marvin makes his debut at Melrose Springs Grammar School. Yes, this is an exciting morning, especially for Honest Harold.
1: Hurry up now, Marvin. Get your little coat on. You don't want to be late for school on your first day.
2: Ah, gee, Harold. It's only 8:30. School doesn't start till 9.
1: That doesn't make any difference. You know what Benjamin Franklin said?
2: What's that?
1: Well, anyway, let's get going.
2: All right.
1: Let me have a look at you, Marvin. Well, you certainly look handsome in your new blue serge suit.
2: Thanks. Harold.
1: Yeah?
2: It was awfully nice of you to buy me the suit, but... Well, don't you think I'm a little too dressed up for school?
1: What?
2: Well, all the other kids might think it's kind of funny. They'll all have on their school clothes.
1: Why, that's nonsense. Nothing wrong with looking like a little gentleman. I'll bet the kids will be real impressed.
2: Well.
1: Yes, sir. You'll show them all up in that outfit. Now, let's see. Silk handkerchief in your pocket. Bow tie. Black and white ventilated shoes.
2: Yeah.
1: Sure. I'll be real proud of you. Why, I'll bet... Oop! Almost forgot, Marvin. Here's a carnation for your buttonhole.
2: What?
1: There. Now, you look real spiffy. Well, let's get the car out and I'll drive you down. Mother, have you got Marvin's lunch ready?
3: Just a minute, Harold.
1: Now, who's that? Come in!
3: Hello,
1: Doc. What are you doing here so early?
3: Hello, Marvin. How are you this morning?
2: Just fine, sir. Thank you.
4: Mm. Oh, Marvin, your lunch is ready.
2: Oh, excuse me.
3: Boy's certainly dressed up, Harold. Where's he going?
1: He's going to school.
3: What? With that carnation in his buttonhole? Must be going to a school for floor walkers.
1: Very funny, you old horse doctor. But it won't hurt him to dress up, Doc. There's nothing wrong with Marvin making an impression on his classmates.
3: You make an impression, all right. Harold, kids don't like to dress up when they go to school. I know when I was a boy, I didn't.
1: Doc, when you were a boy, they didn't have schools.
3: I'll just ignore that, Harold. Yes, sir, when I was a lad, I was the Huckleberry Finn type. Went fishing all the time. I went to school barefoot, wearing tattered overalls and an old straw hat.
1: I'll bet it had holes for your ears, too.
3: Now, Harold. And I used to walk to school with a little girl next door. I carried her books, and she carried my pail of worms.
1: Oh, my goodness.
3: School day, school day.
1: Oh, you ought to go back to school, Doc. You're in your second childhood. Come on, Marvin.

0: Pretty nice-looking school, huh, Marvin?
1: Yeah.
0: Kind of small, but it's real up-to-date. Has a Coca-Cola machine in the hall.
1: Well, thanks for driving me down, Harold. Guess I better go in now.
0: Yeah, wait a minute, Marvin. I'm going in with you.
1: What? Well, you don't have to do that, Harold. You saw the principal and enrolled me yesterday.
0: I know, but I want to be sure you get started right, Marvin. I'll take you in to your teacher and introduce you to some of the children.
1: But I can do that myself, Harold.
0: Well, it'll be a lot better if I do it. I'm a prominent alumnus, you know. Come on, Marvin.
1: All right.
0: Yeah, I guess we're a little early. Kids are still outside playing. Well, there you are. Those are your future friends, Marvin. Let's see. You're in the fifth grade. They said that'd be room 7. Here we are right here. Well, let's go in and see if the teacher's there.
1: But Harold...
0: Come on now. Good morning.
2: Good morning.
0: Are you the fifth grade teacher?
2: Yes, I'm Miss Turner.
0: How do you do? I'm Harold Hemp. This is little Marvin. He's going to be in your class.
2: Oh, yes, the principal told me. Good morning, Marvin. We're very happy to have you with us.
1: Thank you, ma'am.
0: Yeah, just thought it'd be better if I came down with him. First day in a new school, you know.
2: Oh, well, that was very nice of you.
0: Oh, I'm glad to do it. Marvin looks pretty handsome in his blue serge suit, doesn't he?
2: Why, yes.
0: It was my idea. I wanted to make a big hit with his little classmates.
2: Well, how old are you, Marvin?
1: Well,
0: He's 10.
2: Thank you. And, Marvin, what school did you go to last?
1: Well, I...
0: Military Academy. Quite a little soldier, too. Show Miss Turner how you drill, Marvin.
1: Ah, gee, Harold.
0: Don't be bashful now. Hut, 2, 3, 4.
2: Mr. Hemp, perhaps Marvin can show me some other time.
0: Yeah.
2: It was very kind of you to bring him down here, and I'm sure he'll get along fine.
0: Well, that's good. Oh, Miss Turner, there's one thing I forgot to have little Marvin do. Bring an apple for the teacher.
2: That's all right.
0: You know the old saying, an apple a day, teacher will give you an A.
1: Harold, won't you be late for work?
0: Oh, no, no, my radio program doesn't start till 10.
2: Oh. Oh.
0: Hmm? Oh. You know, being in this class takes me back to my school days. I used to sit in a desk just like this one. Wonder if I could still fit into it. Think I'll try.
2: Well, Mr. Hemp, it's rather small. Perhaps you
0: should... Oh, just for fun. I'll just squeeze in. There. Knew I could do it. Feels just like a school kid again. Teacher, may I stay after school and clap erasers?
2: Mr. Hemp, the other children will be arriving in just a moment.
0: Oh, well, I'll get out. Oh, my goodness, I'm stuck.
2: Good morning, Jerry.
3: Miss Turner, can I... Who's that?
2: Why, that's Mr. Hemp.
0: Yeah, I'm Mr. Hemp.
3: Is he going to be in our class, too?
0: What?
3: He looks funny stuck in that desk.
2: Jerry, that's not nice.
0: Yeah, made it. Darn it. Scratched my elk's tooth.
2: Oh, Jerry, I want you to meet your new classmate, Marvin.
4: Hello, Jerry.
3: Hi. Look at that outfit.
0: Yeah. Looks handsome, doesn't he?
3: Sure does.
0: Well, I bet you and Marvin will get to be real friends.
3: Yeah, we sure will.
0: Well, time for class, I guess. Nice to meet you, Miss Turner.
2: Thank you.
0: Better be going. I know you'll get along fine, Marvin.
1: Yeah, goodbye, Hal. See you tonight.
0: You'll see me before that.
1: What?
0: After my program, I'm coming back and spend the whole afternoon with you.
1: You are?

0: Station KHJP. Just a moment, I'll connect you.
1: Good morning, Glory.
0: Oh, hello, Harold. How's little Marvin this morning?
1: Oh, fine. I just took him to school. I'm going to get him started right on his first day.
0: Oh, that's nice.
1: You know, Gloria, I kind of enjoy being a father. Really isn't very much to it. Just have to know how to handle children, that's all.
0: I guess so. Gee, I'll be glad when Raymond and I get married. And maybe he'll be a father.
1: Uh-huh.
0: Maybe someday I'll be a mother.
1: That'd be nice if it happens at the same time.
0: Oh, Harold. Well, Raymond and I can't get married for a while anyhow.
1: Huh?
0: We have to wait until he finishes paying for his saxophone.
1: Oh? Somebody holding a note on a saxophone?
0: What?
1: I said skip it, Gloria. Well, it's time to go in and do my broadcast.
0: Holding a note on his saxophone. Oh!
1: Ye gods, she got it. I'll see you later, Gloria.

Well, radio listeners, I hope you've enjoyed my Homemakers program this morning. And girls, I'm in sort of a fatherly mood today, so I'd like to dedicate my last song to a little boy who's just like a son to me.

0: Well, this is Honest Harold the Homemaker signing off. You can turn your vacuum cleaners on again, girls. Bye-bye. See you tomorrow. Thank you, musicians. See you, too. Dirty hand, dirty... Yeah, sure wonderful being a father, all right. There's no trouble at all. I don't see why everybody makes such a fuss about it. All it takes is a little understanding, common sense.
1: Oh, Harold.
0: Yes, Gloria?
1: Oh, you just got a lot of phone calls.
0: Oh, I did? Guess my fans liked the song, huh?
1: Oh, your fans didn't call, Harold. It was from the Melrose Springs Grammar School.
0: The school?
1: Oh, they said Marvin got in a fight.
0: What?
1: He gave a boy named Jerry a black eye and then ran away from school.
0: Eef.
1: And then Jerry's father called, and he's going to give you a black eye.
0: Zoink.
1: And then your mother called.
0: My mother? What happened to her?
1: Well, she said Marvin's sitting up on your roof and won't come down.
0: Huh? On the roof? This is going to be one of my bad days.

will return for the second act of our story, Honest Harold, in just a moment. Through the years, Red Cross has helped the victims of disaster, brought comfort to servicemen in camps and hospitals and to their families. Today, with the country rising to meet the challenge of aggression, the Red Cross has been asked by the government to undertake tremendous tasks. 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And now, back to Harold Perry as Honest Harold, the homemaker.

0: Well, Honest Harold is learning that playing father to a 10-year-old boy has its problems. It was only a few hours ago that Harold proudly took little Marvin to school, and already the boy has had a fight, run away from school...
1: Yeah, tell him the rest.
0: And he is now sitting up on the roof of Harold's house and refuses to come down. We find Harold a little up in the air himself, just driving home to cope with the situation.
2: Guess children aren't so easy to understand after all. What got into Marvin? He was perfectly all right when I took him to school this morning. Sitting on the roof. In his new blue serge suit, too. Well, there's the house. I don't see him. Oh, my goodness, there he is, leaning on the chimney. Hello, Marvin. Yoo-hoo, Marvin. Aren't you going to say hello to Harold?
3: Hello, Harold.
2: Had a nice day at school? I mean, what are you doing up there, Marvin?
3: Nothing.
2: Oh? Well, why don't you come down here and do nothing? Marvin, you better come down now. You want to go to school this afternoon, don't you?
3: I'm never going back to school.
2: Oop. Now, Marvin, just because you had that little fight with Jerry, you don't have to worry. Nobody's going to punish you. Why, I had a lot of fights when I went to school. Well, one, I lost it.
3: I won't go back to school.
2: Now, Marvin, why not?
3: I won't go back to school.
2: Well, Marvin, how long do you intend to stay up there on that roof?
3: I'm going to stay up here forever.
2: Forever? But, Marvin, the roof's only guaranteed for 10 years.
3: I won't go back to school.
2: We'll try another attack. Marvin, if you want to stay up there, it's all right with me. I'm not going to coax you to come on down. You can stay up there as long as you want to.
3: All right, I will.
2: No, you won't. You'll come down right now.
3: I won't go back to school.
2: Oh, my goodness. All right, Marvin, if you won't come down, I'm going to come right up there and get you. How'd you get up there?
3: I climbed up that elm tree.
2: Kind of a skinny tree. Slippery elm, too. Maybe I'd better go in the house and think this thing over. Don't go away, Marvin. See you later. What am I going to do, Mother? I can't get Marvin to come down off that roof.
4: Poor little fellow. I wish there was something we could do, Harold.
2: Well, I tried to talk to him, Mother.
4: That's a strange way for a little boy to act. There must be something troubling him.
2: I'm sure there is, but I can't figure out what it is. Just not going to worry about it anymore. He can stay up there all night for all I care.
4: I suppose he'll get pretty cold up there when the sun goes down.
2: Well?
4: And he'll get awfully hungry without any dinner.
2: Yeah, guess he will.
4: And the paper says there'll be a heavy rain tonight.
2: Heavy rain? Maybe I'd better go out and talk to him again.
4: I knew you would, Harold.
2: I'm not worried about him, you understand. I just don't want his new suit to shrink, that's all. What am I going to say to him? I could just think of some way to lure him down.
4: Well, when you were a little boy, Harold, you'd do almost anything for a dish of ice cream.
2: Mother, I think you got something there.
4: I have a little chocolate ice cream in the refrigerator right now.
2: Good.
4: I was saving it for your dessert.
2: My dessert? Oh, well, what the heck? I can eat stewed prunes again.

0: Marvin!
1: Yes, Harry?
0: Look what I got.
1: What's that?
0: Ice cream. Chocolate, too. Yum, yum. I said yum, yum.
1: I heard you.
0: Too bad you're not down here. You could have some.
1: I won't go back to school.
0: Oh, my goodness. Ice cream certainly looks delicious, doesn't it, Marvin?
1: Uh-huh.
0: Too bad you don't want any. Looks good. I think I'll take a bite myself. Mmm. Hey, it is good. I think I'll take another bite. Mmm. Yeah, guess I better save a little for Marvin. Marvin!
1: Yes, sir?
0: Maybe you can see the ice cream better if I hold it up over my head. Look, doesn't the ice cream look, oop, dripping on me, running down my neck? It's cold.
2: Howdy, Harold.
0: Hello, Pete.
3: What's so funny, boy?
0: Nothing, Pete.
3: Did you get any of that ice cream on the inside?
0: Inside my shirt. Brought this ice cream out here for Marvin.
3: Marvin? Where is he?
0: He's sitting up on the roof.
3: How's that, boy?
0: Pete, will you stop asking silly questions and look up there?
3: Well, I declare. Hello, Marvin.
1: Hello, sir.
0: He's been up there for almost an hour, and he won't come down.
3: Well, maybe I can help you, Harold. Let me talk to him.
0: Marvin, Pete the Marshal wants to talk to you. He's a policeman, you know. You better listen.
3: Hello, Marvin.
1: Hello.
3: You better come on down now, or... Harold won't let you go to school this afternoon.
0: No. No, Pete.
1: I won't go back to school.
3: Well, say, I got another idea. Harold, if the boy won't come down here, why don't you go up there and get him?
0: I thought of that, Pete, but how do I get up there?
3: Well, all you need is a long ladder. I'll go down and get the one at the jail.
0: Good.
3: Oh, Shaw. I just remembered. Last time we had a prison break, the boys took the ladder with them.
0: Too bad they didn't take you.
3: Yeah, well, hey, Harold, I got it. We'll get the fire department down here.
0: Hey, that's a good idea.
3: Yeah, I'll go in your house and call them up right now. Be back in a jiffy, boy.
0: You hear that, Marvin? We're going to have to call the fire department. I hate to do it, but I can't let you stay up there all night.
4: Hello, Harry.
0: Hello, Doc.
4: Your mother told me about the trouble you're having with Marvin. Say, I know just the thing to get him down off that roof.
0: You do?
4: Yes, this little puppy here.
0: Well, a little puppy, eh? That might work, Doc.
4: Of course it'll work, Harold. Every boy loves a dog. A dog, he's a friend of man, always ready to lick your hand.
0: Okay, Doc.
4: A joy for every little boy.
0: Doc, let's get this over with while Marvin's still a little boy.
4: Oh, all right. Marvin!
1: Yes, sir?
4: I bring you little puppy.
1: You did? Rawr, rawr, rawr, rawr. Gee, he's cute.
0: Yeah, looks like this is going to work, Doc.
4: Would you like to have him, Marvin?
1: I sure would.
4: Well, then why don't you just come down here and get him?
1: Oh.
0: Too smart, Doc. Marvin, why don't you come down to the edge of the roof where you can see him better?
1: All right.
0: Careful. Isn't he a nice little puppy, Marvin?
1: Yeah. Gee, I wish I could see him closer.
4: Harold, he wants a closer look. Why don't you hold the puppy up over your head?
0: Well,
4: Well, I got another idea, Harold.
0: Good, good.
4: I'll climb on your shoulders, and then Marvin can get a real close look at the puppy.
0: Climb on my shoulders?
4: Mm-hmm.
0: Well, all right, Doc. Let's go, Harry.
4: Okay, now you bend down, Harry. Steady now. Now while I get up on your shoulder. Oop. Nap.
0: Watch it, Doc. You're stepping on my ear.
4: Oh, sorry. Well, alley-oop, Harry.
0: Alley-oop. What a cornball.
4: Oh, it goes.
0: Hang on to the trellis, Doc.
4: All right.
0: Oop, I said the trellis.
4: Oh.
0: Here we go.
4: Yeah, here we go.
0: Yeah. There.
4: Hey, it's kind of nice up here. I float through the air with the grace.
0: Doc, will you cut that out and show Marvin the puppy?
4: All right. Here he is, Marvin. If you reach down, you can hold him.
1: All right. I've got him.
4: Well, Marvin, you can have him if you come down.
1: Why should I come down? I've got him right now.
4: Oh.
0: What's going on up there? Is Marvin coming down?
4: No, Harold, the puppy's staying up.
0: Ye gods.
1: Thanks a lot for the puppy.
0: Oh, young man, you'd wait till that fire department gets here.
4: Stop. Steady down there, Harold. You're rocking the boat.
0: Oh.
4: Hey, Harold, I got hold of it.
3: Well, I declare, acrobat.
5: What? You two going in the circus?
0: Is the fire department coming?
3: Well, it can't for a while, boy. Yeah, they're playing baseball against a mattress factory team. They got 6 more innings to go.
0: Oh, what a fire department.
4: Say, Hal, will you boost me up a little higher? Maybe I can see the game from here.
0: Oh, I hope the mattress factory skunks them.

0: Oh, what a day this has been. I was so proud of Marvin when I took him to school this morning. Here it is, 3 o'clock, and he's still perched up there on the roof with Doc's puppy, too. Oof. Now, who's that? Maybe it's the fire department with that ladder. About time they finish that ball game.
1: Hello, Mr. Ham.
0: Oh, hello, Miss Teacher. Miss Turner. Come in.
1: Thank you.
0: Sorry, Marvin didn't come back to your class today.
1: Well,
0: I'm going to have a little talk with him as soon as the fire department gets here. I mean,
1: before you do, I'd like to have a little talk with you, if I may.
0: With me? Oh, of course.
1: Mr. Hemp, I've seen parents who do too little for their children, and then I've seen parents who try to do too much.
0: Oh?
1: I know you meant well when you brought Marvin to school this morning, the way you had him dressed. Your efforts to get him started?
0: Well, thank you.
1: But I'm afraid it gave the other children the impression that Marvin was a sissy, that he couldn't stand on his own.
0: It did?
1: Well, that's why he had that fight with Jerry. That's why he's ashamed to go back to school now.
0: Oh, I see.
1: A school is a sort of a miniature world, Mr. Hemp, and self-respect is important there, too.
0: Oh, of course.
1: I had a little talk with Jerry, and he understands now. In fact, he's waiting down at the school playground right now for Marvin. He wants to apologize.
0: He does?
1: Mm-hmm.
0: Well, I think I better apologize to Marvin myself. Thanks a lot, Miss Turner, for helping me understand. Excuse me now. I ought to go out and climb an elm tree.

0: Marvin!
1: Harold! How'd you get up here on the roof?
2: Elm tree was a little stronger than I thought it was. Hello, puppy. Cute. Marvin, just in case you decide to go to school tomorrow, I don't want you to wear that blue serge suit.
1: You don't?
2: No. Think it better dressed like the rest of the guys. And don't you expect me to drive you down there, either. You'll just have to walk like the other fellas.
1: Really?
2: And Marvin?
1: Yes?
2: There's a friend of yours waiting for you down at the playground right now. He wants to apologize for thinking you were sissy. He knows it wasn't your fault, but it was all mine.
1: Oh, gee, Harold. You're a swell guy.
2: Better run along. They'll keep Jerry waiting.
1: Okay. Let's go, puppy.
2: I'll climb down the tree after you.
1: All right. So long, Harold.
2: So long, Marvin. Little Marvin's happy again. He does look kind of silly in that blue suit. All I gotta do now is get down from this tree. Pretty small branches. Have to be careful. Good thing I made it back on the roof.

0: branches. 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How am I going to get down?
1: Hey, I'm back, Harold.
0: Pete, thank goodness.
1: Well, I do declare, Harold. Now you're up on the roof. Don't you want to go to school, neither?
0: Pete, I'm stuck up here. Is the fire department coming with that ladder?
1: Well, not for a while, boy. That mattress factory just tied the score in the ninth inning. This game might go on all night.
0: What?
1: Yeah, well, I got to get on back to the ballpark. It don't go away, boy.
0: Pete! Mother! Oh, well. Anyway, I can see the game from here. Come on, fire department. Let's win this game.

0: You have just heard the Harold Perry Show, Honest Harold. The supporting players tonight included Jane Morgan, Parley Bear, Butch Cavell, June Whitley, Sammy Ogg, and featured Gloria Holliday as Gloria and Joseph Kearns as old Doc Yak Yak.
1: Well.
0: Norman McDonald directed, and the music was composed and conducted by Jack Meekin.
1: Pretty too, isn't it, Bob?
0: It is. Honest Harold, created by Harold Perry, was written by Gene Stone and Jack Robinson.
1: Oh, yeah, a couple of old friends.
0: Ladies and gentlemen, Judy Garland will be Bing Crosby's guest on CBS tonight. And later, on most of these same CBS stations, you'll hear the broadcast of the middleweight fight between Chuck Hunter and Roy Barnes at the Olympia in Detroit.
1: Ask them if they got a ladder, will you, Bob?
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0: Believe in yourself. Yes, believe in yourself. Compare Philip Morris. Match Philip Morris. Judge Philip Morris against any other brand. Then decide for yourself which cigarette is milder, tastier, more enjoyable. Believe in yourself, and you'll believe in Philip Morris, America's finest cigarette. They fight, they yell, they squabble and squawk, but they love each other as much as any married couple in the world. That's Frances Langford and Lou Parker, stars of Philip Rapp's humorous creation, The Bickersons, produced and broadcast, transcribed from Hollywood. And here is John Bickerson himself, Lou Parker.
1: Thank you, ladies and gentlemen.

0: Gentlemen, and good evening. Before we go any further, on behalf of Francis Langford and myself, courtesy demands that I thank you for your many kind letters regarding our first program. But inasmuch as you didn't send any, we'll dispense with that formality. Instead, I'd like to take this opportunity to present my favorite actress and singer, lovely Frances Langford.
1: Thank you.
0: Ladies and gentlemen, we mentioned on our first show that Frances would sing any number requested by a boy in the service. So if you're a GI, drop us a line. Tonight, we've chosen a letter from the first Army man to come back from Korea, Corporal Thomas L. Alvarez, who's at the Wadsworth VA Hospital. And he'd like to hear On the Sunny Side of the Street. Is that in your book, Francis?
1: Right on page one.
0: Good.
1: So with the help of Tony Romano and his orchestra, this is for you, Tommy.

0: Friends, in a moment, we'll have a look in at the Dickersons. But first, I'd like to have a word with the most important person in the world when it comes to choosing a cigarette. That person, of course, is you. We of Philip Morris believe that no one's taste is more important to you than your taste. No one's judgment is more important to you than your judgment. That's why we ask you to believe in yourself. That's why, unlike others, we of Philip Morris never ask you to test our brand alone. That's no test, because it gives you no choice. We say compare Philip Morris, match Philip Morris, judge Philip Morris against any other cigarette. Then make your own choice, according to your own taste, your own judgment. In short, believe in yourself. Later you'll hear an interview with an actual smoker, not an actor, not a paid performer, but a real person who will make the only fair cigarette test, the Philip Morris nose test. I know you'll be interested, so stay with us, won't you? Now, light up a Philip Morris, and let's join Francis Langford and Lou Parker as John and Blanche Bickerson in The Honeymoon Is Over. The Bickersons are at the breakfast table. Adhering to the belief that it's wise to start the day with a substantial meal, they set to diligently at the groaning board. Blanche is groaning and John is bored.
1: John, you're not listening.
2: Hmm?
1: I've been talking to you for 5 minutes and you haven't heard a word I said.
2: Have too.
1: What did I say?
2: You said, John, you're not listening.
1: I mean, before that.
2: I wasn't listening before that.
1: What?
2: I'm sorry, Blanche. I got to finish these sales reports. What did you say?
1: Well, for your information, Lorraine White's husband got her a new Cadillac last week.
2: Good.
1: And Elsie Block is on her third mink.
2: Well, her husband's a butcher. They can afford to eat mink and wear steak.
1: Why aren't you a butcher?
2: What butcher?
1: You just didn't have enough brains to see the beef boom coming.
2: Listen, Blanche, I don't know what you've got on your mind this morning, but I haven't got time for it.
1: Well, I'm just sick of going around dressed like a pauper. Wherever I go, all the women point at me and say, there goes Bickerson's wife. Look how she's dressed.
2: For heaven's sakes, look how I'm dressed and I'm Bickerson. Forget about mink coats, Blanche. We can't afford it. Where's my hat?
1: You're wearing it. Where are you rushing? You've still got 15 minutes and you haven't eaten a thing.
2: I haven't time. I'll eat out.
1: Why don't you eat at home?
2: I'm not hungry now. Save it for my supper tonight.
1: It won't keep. I saved it from your supper last night. I'm not going to throw away perfectly good food.
2: Well, then give it to the cat.
1: You hate that cat, don't you?
2: Blanche, please, I'll be late. Where's my vacuum cleaner?
1: You're wearing it. Must you carry that hose around your neck?
2: I only have two hands. Open the door.
1: Here, take the orange juice squeezer with you.
2: Is that thing broken again? Cost me $6 to have it fixed last week.
1: Well, they didn't do a good job. The first time I used it, an onion got caught in the motor. Now, why don't you fix it?
2: I'll fix it tonight.
1: You say it, but you won't do it. Do it now.
2: What?
1: Go on, take off that vacuum cleaner and fix the orange juicer.
2: Blanche, I gotta go to work. I can't be fixing orange juices.
1: Well, you've been screaming about saving money.
2: All right, I might as well. I don't make $6 a day. Give it to me.
1: The tools are in the bread box.
3: Hello, Mrs. Bickerson. Here's your fur coat. I put a new label in. Nobody noticed it.
4: Shh, keep your voice down. My husband's still here.
3: Oh, well, I'll bring it back later, huh?
4: No, no. Please, Mr. Strom, I can't afford it. You'll have to give me my money back.
3: Money back? I already changed the label and dyed the color.
4: I can't help it. I have to have the money back. Please.
5: Blanche.
4: Just a minute, John. Listen, Mr. Strom, take the money over to Barney's house and leave it there. I'll do business with you some other time.
2: Who is that at the door?
4: No, I told him we didn't want any. Did you fix the orange juicer?
2: I fixed it.
4: How could you fix it? Needed a new motor.
2: I hooked it up to the vacuum cleaner.
4: Does it work?
2: It works fine, except it sucks up the juice and spits the pits in your face. So long, Blanche.
1: Well, why did you make me rush all the way over here? What's so important that you couldn't have told me over the phone?
4: Barney's friend, Mr. Stern, was here. You know, the furrier.
1: Oh, good.
6: Pass the ketchup.
1: Did he leave the money?
4: No.
1: But what did he leave?
6: He left town.
1: Oh, Barney.
6: Don't worry, I got the coat.
1: But I don't want the coat. I can't afford to keep it.
4: Barney, you've got to get that money back. It's John's insurance money.
5: So what? He's good for years yet. More of them goat ribs, Clara.
4: Stop eating so much and help me figure out a way to get that money back.
6: The best way is to ask John for it. He hasn't got it.
5: He hasn't got it.
6: Well, he'll get it. There's always money for an emergency.
4: What emergency?
5: What emergency?
6: Barney, go into your den. I want to talk to Blanche alone.
5: Secrets. Every time they got secrets, I have to go sit in my den. Give me some of that rutabaga pudding. Thanks. Goodbye.
6: It's very simple, Blanche. John's so assault-hearted. Tell him that Mother's sick and you have to go visit her.
4: But I don't want to go all the way to Omaha.
6: You don't go to Omaha. You get the fare from John and come stay with us for a few days.
2: Well, if you really have to go, Blanche, if your mother is that sick, I'll make the sacrifice and let you go. But I'm going to miss you terribly.
4: What are you smiling at?
2: Nothing. I was just thinking of a funny thing one of my customers
4: said. Never mind. Where's the fare?
2: It's in the sugar bowl. I was saving it for my insurance.
4: But don't touch that.
2: What?
4: Get away from that bowl, John.
2: What's wrong?
4: Well, something terrible would happen if I used that money.
2: Huh?
4: It's bad luck. Everybody knows it's bad luck to give insurance money to a wife to use for fare to visit a sick mother.
2: I never heard of such a thing.
4: All right, I won't go.
2: Wait a minute. If you're so superstitious, I'll withdraw the money from our Christmas fund savings.
4: Well, fine.
2: I'll pick up the train ticket at the same time.
4: Well, you can't do that.
2: Why not? It's no trouble.
4: Well, it isn't bad. It's bad luck.
2: Everything's bad luck. What do you want me to do?
4: Well, you've got to give me the cash right now and let me buy the ticket myself.
2: Well, the only money I've got on me is the vacuum cleaner installments I collected today.
4: Now, that's good luck.
7: Here are the groceries, Mr. Biggerson. He's Mrs. Biggerson away.
2: She's been gone 3 days. Her mother's been sick. Put that stuff in the kitchen.
7: Where's the kitchen?
2: Right behind that stack of dirty dishes in the doorway. Watch your step.
7: Maybe you'd like my wife to clean up for you while Mrs. Bickerson is gone. My wife is a fine housekeeper.
2: I'll manage.
7: For a couple of dollars, she would clean up that big pile of dirty laundry.
2: That's my bed. You got any matches? I've used up a whole box trying to light this stove. Thanks. I'll handle it now. Let's see. Where are the eggs?
7: Here.
2: What are you staring at? Lots of people like to fry eggs in their coffee.
7: Sure.
2: What do you mean, sure? You think you can do better?
7: I think so. If you like, I make you anything you like.
2: All I want is an omelet.
7: You mean just plain omelet?
2: Yes.
7: Okay. Now you chop up this onion while I melt the cheese and open up some beans.
2: Plain omelet. Here's the chopped onion.
7: You didn't peel it.
2: I never peel it. It spoils the vitamins. Why is there a mushroom-shaped cloud coming out of that pan?
7: The top fell off of the chili powder. I'll stir in some cornstarch.
2: You want me to slap the eggs in?
7: Oh, you don't need the eggs.
2: Huh?
7: Spoils the taste. Get a plate, Mr. Biggers, and she's ready now. Plain omelet.
2: Yeah. Thanks very much. Here's a half a buck for your trouble.
7: Oh, thank you.
2: First time I ever saw a dish like this.
7: First time I ever made it.

0: Hello?
1: This is the long-distance operator. Are you the party who placed a call to Omaha?
0: Yes.
1: Well, the number still doesn't answer. We'll keep trying and call you back.
0: Thank you. Hello, Clara. How was the movie?
2: No good.
0: Barney's seeing it over. Wish I hadn't gone. Did you give little Ernie a bath?
3: No. Listen, Clara, I don't see why a 14-year-old kid can't bathe himself.
2: What's the matter with you, Blanche? You've been on edge for 2 days.
0: Sick of this. Barney engineered the deal with the coat. You made me lie to my husband.
2: Now, don't blame Barney. He's putting himself out plenty to make you comfortable here.
0: Comfortable? You've been using me for a scrub woman and a nursemaid and a laundress. And on top of it all, I have to sleep in the bathtub. I'd rather go home and take the consequences.
2: You make it sound like I'm getting some gain out of it, Blanche. After all, who's going to get the pleasure of the mink coat? You or me?
0: I am. So if you don't mind, I wish you'd take it off and let me get out of here.
4: Well, sooner or later, the truth will out for poor Blanche Vickerson. Right now, we invite you to hear the truth on a more serious matter. You'll hear it not from an actor, not from a paid performer, but from a real person. From a smoker who was interviewed by our roving reporter at the entrance to Central Park on Fifth Avenue in New York City. Let's listen.
5: Hello there. This is Jay Jackson. While we've been arranging our microphones here at the entrance to Central Park on Fifth Avenue in New York City, my assistant has located a volunteer to take the Philip Morris nose test. We all set, Frank?
6: All set, Jay. Jay, I'd like you to meet Miss Marilyn Joffe from Bronx, New York. Miss Joffe is not a Philip Morris smoker.
5: Thank you, Frank. And how do you do, Miss Joffe?
7: How do you do?
5: About this test, let me ask you one favor. For obvious reasons, please don't refer to your present cigarette by its brand name, okay?
7: All right.
5: All right, Miss Joffe. Now, let me offer you a Philip Morris cigarette. Here we are. Do you happen to have one of your own brand handy? Fine. Now, which of the two cigarettes would you prefer to light first, Miss Joffe? It makes no difference.
7: Philip Morris.
5: Philip Morris first? All right, let me light it for you. Then I want you to take a puff. Do not inhale. And let the smoke come slowly through your nose. That's the idea, and that was the Philip Morris first, right? Now, Miss Joffe, let's try exactly the same thing with one of your own cigarettes. I notice that's also one of the leading brands. I'll light it for you. I want you to take a puff. Do not inhale. And let the smoke come slowly through your nose. That's the idea. Now, Miss Joffe, you've tried exactly the same test with both cigarettes. The Philip Morris first, and then your own brand, right?
7: Right.
5: Tell me, please, what difference, if any, did you notice between the two cigarettes?
7: The Philip Morris is milder.
5: You found that the Philip Morris was milder.
7: Mm-hmm.
5: Well, Miss Joffe, you've just confirmed the judgment of thousands of other smokers who have also found that Philip Morris is milder. Thank you so much, Miss Joffe.
4: Remember this. The test you just heard is entirely voluntary. No promise of any kind, no payment whatsoever is made for any statement in the interview. Friends, the Philip Morris nose test is the only fair test, for it allows you to compare, match, judge Philip Morris against any other cigarette. Yes, try this test. Believe in yourself, and you too will believe in Philip Morris, America's finest cigarette. Now, back to Francis Langford and Lou Parker as John and Blanche Vickerson in The Honeymoon is Over. Well, Blanche is back in her own bed again. It's 3 o'clock in the morning, but tortured by guilt, Mrs. Vickerson lies tense and awake in the darkness as poor husband John suffers through another attack of undulant insomnia or blaster's reflex. Listen.

0: like sleeping with a one-man band. John! Turn over on your side. Go on. Stop it, stop it, stop it.
1: Stop it, Blanche. What's the matter? What's the matter, Blanche?
0: I'm going out of my mind. Haven't you caused me enough trouble for one night?
1: What trouble? What's the matter, Blanche?
0: Why didn't you let me in when I came home from Mother's tonight? I knocked on the door till my knuckles were blue.
1: I didn't hear you.
0: You didn't want to hear me. Stood out there in the hall completely exhausted. Fell asleep twice. What other man would let his wife sleep in the hall, John?
1: John Hall.
0: You'd better not be so funny, Mr. Bickerson.
1: Blanche, I'm not being funny. I'm just sleepy, that's all.
0: I finally had to wake the janitor to let me in. I was never so embarrassed in all my life.
1: Nothing to be embarrassed about.
0: Oh, no? He opened the letterbox to look for the extra key and found this pint of bourbon.
1: Give me that.
0: What was it doing in the letterbox, John?
1: That's my dividend. I belong to the Bottle of the Month Club.
0: That's why we never have any money. You squander every penny on bourbon.
1: I don't squander anything on bourbon.
0: Not much. The whole house is full of empty bottles. Where did they come from if you didn't buy them?
1: I never bought an empty bottle in my life, and you know it.
0: Why don't you get rid of them? Answer me, John. Why are you so attached to a lot of dead bourbon bottles?
1: I was with them when they passed away. Blanche, you spent a few days with your mother and you had a good rest. Now you come home and you're twice as jumpy.
0: Well, I can't help it. You act like you hate me.
1: Blanche, darling, I don't hate you.
0: Are you sorry I came home?
1: You know I am.
0: What?
1: I mean, no.
0: Did you miss me?
1: Yes.
0: I don't believe it. You never missed me for a minute.
1: I tell you, I did.
0: Well, say it.
1: I missed you for a minute. Please put out the lights and let me get some sleep.
0: Nobody knows how I suffer. I take a long trip to Omaha and come home to have you scream at me.
1: I'm not screaming.
0: You might at least ask me how I enjoyed my trip.
1: I'll ask you in the morning.
0: You knew my mother wasn't feeling too well. Wouldn't hurt for you to ask how she is.
1: How is she?
0: What do you care?
1: I don't. I'm just trying to be polite.
0: Well, you needn't try. I'm fully aware of how much you despise my family, and they feel the same way about you.
1: Is that so?
0: Yes, it is. In all the years we've been married, you've never cared about a single member of my family.
1: How can you say that, Blanche? Not a day goes by that I don't inquire the state of your rich uncle's health.
0: I don't like the way you inquire.
1: What do you mean?
0: It isn't nice to keep asking, is the old goat dead yet?
1: Blanche, I just wish you'd let me sleep for one night without disturbing.
0: I didn't disturb you for a whole week, did I?
1: 3 days.
0: All right, 3 days. Just hate to think of what you've done to this place since I've been gone. Suppose you left a stack of dirty dishes in the sink.
1: No dishes.
0: Were the animals fed regularly?
1: Every day.
0: Did you put fresh sand in the cat's bed?
1: Hmm.
0: The water in the goldfish bowl should have been changed on Sunday.
1: I changed it. I cleaned up everything.
0: How's the canary?
1: I don't know. I haven't seen him since I vacuumed his cage. No, don't blow your top. The canary's fine.
0: Did you give him his bath?
1: I gave him his bath. I powdered his tail and I plucked his eyebrows. What do you want from me, man?
0: Where's Nature Boy?
1: Who's Nature Boy?
0: The cat. Did you let him out tonight?
1: No.
0: Why not?
1: He never came in. Listen, Blanche, I knocked myself out working all day, then come home and have to play nursemaid to a broken-down canary and an alley cat.
0: He's a beautiful cat, and I love him.
1: I hate him.
0: Well, you wouldn't feel that way if you got a little friendly with him. It's easy to make up to a cat.
1: Hmm.
0: Why don't you bring him something to play with?
1: I'll bring him a dog in the morning. Good night.
0: What was that?
1: What was what?
0: There's a mouse in the room, John.
1: There's no mouse.
0: I swear I heard a mouse squeak.
1: Well, what do you want me to do? Get up and oil it?
0: Oh, it's the cat. Poor thing looks half starved since I've been away.
1: He ate more than I did. Go to sleep, Blanche.
0: Suppose I'll have to get some groceries tomorrow. Are there any eggs for breakfast?
1: No.
0: Then you'll have to eat out.
1: I don't care. I've been doing it all week.
0: Well, don't blame me. I worked for 3 hours before I left to bake you a lovely rhubarb pie. I'll bet you didn't even touch it.
1: It didn't look good.
0: What was the matter with it?
1: Who ever heard of a pie 2 feet long?
0: Well, I couldn't get any shorter rhubarb. I can't understand why you didn't eat home. I left enough food for a week. I cooked a whole bathtub full of rice. What happened to it?
1: I took a bath in it.
0: Why didn't you eat it?
1: I've told you a million times I can't stand the sight of rice.
0: Why not?
1: Because it's connected with one of the saddest mistakes of my life.
0: All right, John Dickerson. Just for that, I'll never do another thing for you. No more cooking.
2: Good.
0: No more laundry.
2: Wonderful.
0: Maybe you won't be so smug if you don't get a clean tablecloth.
2: I can eat without a tablecloth.
0: I'm not talking about eating.
2: What do you mean?
0: What do you think you've been sleeping on?
2: What? What happened to the bed sheets? Why do I have to sleep on a tablecloth?
0: Well, it was too soiled to use on the table, but not dirty enough to go to the laundry.
2: Now, listen to me, Blanche. I work hard for a living, and I want to sleep on a bed sheet.
0: Well, I work hard, too. It's about time you got me a maid.
2: You had a maid.
0: Yes, but how long was she with us?
2: She was never with us. She was against this from the start.
0: Well, she was no good anyway. She never swept behind the door.
2: She did, too. She swept everything behind the door. I can't afford to hire any maid, and you know it. Put out the lights and let me get some sleep.
0: I can just hear you raising your voice to Gloria Gooseby.
2: Now, don't start with Gloria Gooseby.
0: Believe me, if you were around her for a little while, you'd cool off in a hurry.
2: I've been around her for hours and I never cool off.
0: What?
2: I
0: mean,
2: I don't have anything to do with it.
0: Now, why does she keep staring at you like she's hypnotized?
2: She doesn't stare. It's just that she wears those outlandish dresses and they bring out her eyes.
0: They bring out yours, too.
2: Now, listen to me, Blanche.
0: Oh, hush up and go to sleep.
2: Go to sleep, she says. Put sand in my rhubarb. Gives me rice baths. Gloria Gooseby. My head is splitting. I'll never sleep another wink as long as I...
0: John.
2: Hmm?
0: The telephone. Answer it.
2: Hello.
0: Go to the phone and answer it.
2: Must be 4 o'clock in the... Oh, put on the light.
0: The lights are on. Take off your sleep shade.
2: Hello.
3: We're ready now on your call to Omaha.
2: What call to Omaha?
0: Better give it to me, John.
3: Here is your party.
2: Let go, Blanche. I'm not going to be charged for a call to Omaha that I didn't make. Operator.
4: Hello. Is that you, John? What's wrong with Blanche?
2: Nothing's wrong with Blanche, Mother. Why?
0: Give me the phone.
2: In a minute. Hello.
4: John, you're keeping something from me. Why did Blanche try to call me from Clara's house?
2: From Clara's?
0: Give it to me, John, before it's too late.
2: Let go. I tell you, there's nothing wrong with Blanche. She's fine.
4: Then why doesn't she ever come to visit me? It's been 2 years since I've seen her.
2: 2 years, huh? Just a minute, Mother. I'll put Blanche on.
0: Never mind. It's too late.
2: Go on, Blanche. The least you can do is talk to your poor sick mother that you haven't seen in 2 years. Get on the phone.
0: Hello?
4: What's wrong, Blanche? He been beating you?
0: Not yet.
4: What?
0: Nothing, Mother. It was all a mistake. I'll call you back in the morning.
4: But Blanche...
0: I've got to hang up now, Mother. Something's burning.
4: In the middle of the night, what could be burning?
2: Me.
0: Bye, Mother.
2: You better start talking, Blanche. Why did you tell me you were going to Omaha?
0: Now, don't get angry.
2: Where's the money I gave you for fare?
0: Fare?
2: Yes, fare. Where's the money?
0: I haven't got it.
2: What have you done with the money, Blanche?
0: Sit up, John. I bought a mink coat.
2: A mink coat? How much was it?
0: Lie down, John.
2: How dare you go out and spend money on a mink coat? We can't afford a mink coat.
0: Don't scream at me.
2: I deny myself everything. I've been nailing rubber heels on my socks to save on shoes. Last week, I hocked my fillings to pay the dentist bill. I never spend a penny on myself. And she has to have a mink coat.
0: You bought a tie last week.
2: It wasn't a tie. It was a rope to hold my jacket together. Where's the coat? Let me see it.
0: Oh, you love it, John. It's not nearly as expensive as you think, either. Barney said it was a steal.
2: Barney? Oh, that chiseler.
0: Here. Isn't it gorgeous?
2: Well, take it out of that burlap bag.
0: Isn't that any bag? That's the coat.
2: What kind of a coat is that? It hasn't got any fur on it.
0: That's the latest style, silly. Bald mink.
2: Bald mink? How can you squander my good money for a bald mink?
0: It's nice and cool for summer wear. Look at the lovely cut. Aren't the pockets roomy?
2: They won't even hold a quart. Take that coat back, do you hear me? I'm not going into debt for any bald-headed minks.
0: Oh, John, how can you be so cruel?
2: Take it back.
0: Please, John.
2: No.
0: Please.
2: Oh, what's the use?
0: I love you, John. You're the most generous and wonderful husband in the world.
2: Go to sleep, Blanche.
0: Can I keep the coat, John?
2: How I slave and sweat to keep body and soul together. Deprive myself of every tiny luxury to make both ends meet. It isn't worth it. In one fell swoop, she squanders 2 years' savings. What's a man got to live for? I wish I had the courage to... I think I will. Nobody cares about me anyway. One shot and I'll find peace.
0: John!
2: Ah. Wonderful bourbon. Good night, Blanche.
0: Good night, John.
5: 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In the meantime, for America's finest cigarette, here's another call well worth remembering.
6: Call for Philip Morris!
5: Remember, Philip Morris is definitely less irritating, definitely milder than any other leading brand. Remember, no cigarette hangover means more smoking pleasure. So,
6: call for Philip Morris.
5: And now here are John and Blanche Dickerson as Francis Langford and Lew Parker.
0: Well, Lew, have you got anything to say?
2: Let me sleep, will you, Francis?
0: He's still John Dickerson. Good night, everybody.
2: Good night.
5: Be sure to listen next Tuesday night when Philip Morris again will present the Dickersons. And don't miss the Philip Morris Playhouse this coming Thursday night over this same station when Philip Morris will present Miss Rosalind Russell starring in True Confessions. That's Thursday night for the Philip Morris Playhouse over CBS. In the meantime, don't forget to... Came to you transcribed from Hollywood, California. John Holbrook speaking.
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1: Sorry!
0: Nougat and caramel golden light?
1: Sorry!
0: And don't forget the hazelnut in every bite! And again! What has a hazelnut in every bite?
1: Sorry!
0: Thick milk chocolate for your delight?
1: Sorry!
0: 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And don't forget the hazelnut in every bite!
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0: During the years of unrest that followed the Civil War, a powerful secret organization called the Legion of the Black Arrow sprang up in the western United States. Its members were to be found everywhere, defying the law or using the law for their own purposes, working toward the ultimate goal of revolt and the foundation of a despotic empire. It was the masked rider of the plains who led the fight against this band of outlaws and traitors. And for once, his great strength and courage, his daring and resourcefulness were taxed to the utmost in the cause of democracy. Return with us now to those thrilling days when the West was young. From out of the past come the thundering hoofbeats of the great horse Silver. The Lone Ranger rides again.
1: Lone Silver, go after the Black Arrow. Lone Silver, away!
0: The Lone Ranger and Tonto had been traveling uphill for hours. There was no trail. They had to make their way on foot, their horses following behind them, and watch each step of the rock strewn way lest they start a landslide.
2: Known it was like this. Left the horses down below.
3: Maybe better we leave horse here. Go rest the way alone.
2: We'll push on a little further, Tonto. And stop to catch our breath.
3: Why did we go up mountain?
2: The sheriff was the one who suggested it, Tonto. Gang of outlaws had their camp in a cave halfway up this mountain.
3: Tonto, no.
2: This gang is now in prison, waiting trial.
3: All the gang soon hang, Benek.
2: Probably. The sheriff said that several men were killed by that gang, trying to reach the top of this mountain.
3: Maybe we get killed by landslide.
2: This rock is treacherous. The man who's been killed in a landslide doesn't have bullet marks on him. Sheriff thought there might be something on the top of the mountain that the gang wanted to keep secret. I don't know.
3: Wait, Kimasabi.
2: Oh, what is it, Tonto?
3: Look up yonder, near top of mountain.
2: Looks like a house. I had to tell from here.
3: All made of stone.
2: See the way the stone has been fitted together. That house blends right into the mountain. No one would notice the place unless they were as near it as we are.
3: No sign of people around the house.
2: We'll go the rest of the way without our horses.
0: The house was small, one story, not more than 12 feet square, but solidly built of heavy rocks which had been fitted together and the cracks packed with mud. The roof was made of thatched hemlock boughs which blended into the background. There were just two openings in the walls. A door, which was open, faced the Lone Ranger and Tonto. And opposite the door, a small open window.
2: There's no one in here now.
3: Not right. Place empty for some time.
2: How long do you think it is since someone was here?
3: Dust on chair and dust on table. Maybe week, maybe 2 week.
2: One chair, one table, and a bunk. Let's see what's in this cupboard. Not much of anything, Tonto. Jug, some water in it.
3: No one stay here long.
2: No, there's no sign of food or cooking utensils. No place to cook. No heat.
3: Bunk not used much.
2: Tonto, suppose this house were not here.
3: What then?
2: Man standing right where this house is would be outlined against the sky. He could easily be seen by men down below.
3: By feller in cave?
2: I mean by people in the valley. Field glass would make him visible to men in the town. I think this place was built so a man could stay here and not be noticed. Hiding place for someone who had to stand on top of this mountain.
3: But why fellas stand here?
2: Perhaps to watch the country below. Look at the view from this window.
3: Window only on one side.
2: Yes.
3: Why fella watch on only one side?
2: Tonto, what was that?
4: You see it?
2: Yes. Flash of light away off in the distance. There it is again.
4: Light flash on, flash off. Flash on some more.
2: Like a light reflecting from a mirror. Tonto, that's what it is. It's the sun reflecting from something bright.
4: Maybe better we look round more.
2: All right. See what's in that barrel in the corner.
4: Me take a look.
2: Is it empty?
4: Only water in it.
2: That light keeps flashing. Seems to me... Tonto!
4: What matter?
2: The flashes are signals. A message in code. Long flash, short, short, pause. Long, long, pause. Wait. Let me see if I can understand it. Maybe using the same code as telegraph.
0: The Lone Ranger and Tonto were so intent on the flashing signals in the distance... but they didn't hear the almost imperceptible sound as a trap door in a corner of the floor lifted up. They didn't see the man who came up from below on a ladder, a gun in his hand, until it was too late.
5: Get your hands up.
2: What's that?
5: Wake up high.
2: We should have looked for a trap door.
5: You should, shouldn't you? Now it's too late. What are you doing here? What do you want?
2: We want to know the meaning of those signals.
5: So do I. But there's a difference between us. I'm going to find out, and you'll go down below. Go on, both of you, down that ladder. You'll find it right comfortable down there. Food and water. A place where you can sleep. Till we're ready to let you out.
2: Well, that's where you live.
5: Hurry up. Get down there. I gotta watch them signals. I don't figure to shoot you yet. Just as soon. But there may be things you can tell us by and by. I will shoot if you make trouble, though.
2: Come along, Tonto. He'll do as he says.
4: Kemosabe, time to jump, fella, quick. Give you a chance to get gun out.
2: No, Tonto. Down you go. Hurry before he decides to shoot us after all.
5: You're using good judgment. Maybe you can get out of there if you're mighty strong.
1: Maybe we can.
5: Yeah, maybe you can. If you're strong enough to stand on the ladder and lift the whole barrel of water I'm putting on top of the trap door. Even then, I reckon the ladder wouldn't hold. You'll keep till we want you. Doggone inconvenient. Maybe should have shot him. But while I fired at one, the other would have jumped me. Get the barrel moved over. I must weigh 500 pounds or more. Closer to 1,000, I reckon. Ain't a man alive can push that trap door up now. Them two are there for good, and we can still get the boys out of jail.
2: I can still hear him moving about up there, Tonto. We just wait till he leaves.
4: No. Him make plenty big mistake. Him not take gun.
2: Perhaps he thought we wouldn't have the chance to use our guns. He doesn't think very fast. Bring the candle over this way. Learn all we can about his living quarters down
4: here. Him live here alone like hermit.
2: Yes, he's probably had little contact with the rest of the gang. He's here to get those messages. Perhaps to send out messages from time to time.
4: Him send message too?
2: Not very often. We'd have this apparatus up above where it'd be handy. But he could use this arrangement of mirrors to signal if he had to.
4: Him say, get fella out of jail.
2: Yes, that's the plan.
4: How get him out of jail? All gang in jail but one fella.
2: There are other men who are willing to help that gang, Kemosabe. And in a day or so, there's going to be the biggest jailbreak this part of the country has ever seen.
4: How you know?
2: Wait a minute. Hear that?
4: Sound like water.
2: He's putting more water in the barrel. He's going to make it just as heavy as possible in case we do try to lift it.
4: Oh, I am fool.
2: Yes, Tonto. No matter how much water he puts in the barrel, we'll all run out as soon as we shoot a few holes in it. We'll wait till he leaves here, though.
4: What you say about jailbreak?
2: That message was in telegraph code. I could understand part of it.
4: Oh.
2: Same thing was sent over and over again to make sure it was understood. About 50 men are coming to help those criminals get out of jail.
4: That's plenty bad.
2: Compared to the number of men the sheriff has to help him, it's a regular army. We'll be shooting and killing.
4: Wait.
2: Yes, Tonto?
4: Better up above. Him leaving the house?
2: Yes. He'll probably take the news to the men in jail.
1: Get up there!
4: You hear him?
2: He's riding. He must have had a horse concealed somewhere nearby.
4: Now we get out of here.
2: Right. Yeah, that does it. With a few more bullet holes in the bottom of the barrel, we'll let the water run out faster. Now, as soon as the barrel is empty, we'll be able to raise that trap door. And we'll have to overtake that man. Ready there, Silver.
4: Scout ready.
2: I know the footing on this hill is mighty treacherous. You'll have to take chances going down. You stay behind me. If I hit a bad place, you can avoid it.
4: And let Tonto go first.
2: No, I'll take the lead. If I fall, you keep going. One of us has got to stop that man before he gets to town.
4: But Kemosabe...
2: Come on, Silver. Easy, old boy.
0: The Lone Ranger guided the mighty Silver down the steep grade. The rock slid beneath the silver-shod hoofs. Several times, the gallant white stallion nearly stumbled and fell. Only the expert horsemanship of the Lone Ranger made possible the swift descent of the mountain.
2: There's the man ahead of us, Silver. We'll overtake him, all right. Come on, Silver.
0: The white horse passed the cave with Tonto riding Scout not far behind. Jorgen, the outlaw, nearly at the bottom of the mountain, cast a quick glance behind him and saw that he was pursued.
5: How did they get out of there? Now I gotta shoot him. Ain't no choice but to shoot him.
0: Jorgen threw a quick shot over his shoulder, but accurate aim was impossible. The Lone Ranger's guns remained in his holster. He crouched low over the head of his horse and raced on, gaining with every step.
2: Come on, Silver. We'll have him when we hit the level valley.
0: It was a mad race down the treacherous hill, and the level plain of the valley was reached, and the masked man shouted,
2: Now, Silver, old boy, you can really run. Stretch out those great legs of yours. Come on, Silver. Shooting at a Silver. He can't hit a mark while he's riding like that. Rein up there.
1: Keep back around, will you?
2: Three shots from his gun, Silver. Three more at most, and you'll have to reload.
1: Get back! Leave me alone, or I'll shoot to kill!
2: Shoot away! You're not even coming close!
1: I'll get you!
2: Not that time. Now you have an empty gun. Come on, Silver. Close in on him.
1: Keep away from me! Keep back, I tell you!
2: Rein up, or I'll rope you.
1: No, no, don't rope me! You'll pull me off the horse. Over there, whoa! I'm stopping, whoa! No, don't hurt me. I didn't do anything. Don't hurt me. Please don't hurt me.
2: I'm not going to. Calm down.
1: How did you get free? I had you fixed, or you couldn't get away.
2: You overlooked a few things.
4: Steady, Scout. Steady.
1: Don't let that redskin get me.
2: Wait a minute. You're not going to be hurt. You're not dealing with killers now. I'm just going to make sure you don't tell the men in jail what you know.
5: You give me your word you won't hurt me?
2: I promise.
5: Then I'll be your prisoner. I'm not afraid to be a prisoner. I won't stay in jail, though. My friends will let me loose in no time. I'm not fearing no jail.
6: What matter with him?
2: I'm badly frightened, Tonto. We should have taken our guns and we'd still be prisoners.
5: Oh. Come on, take me to jail. Lock me up. I won't be there long. Nothing can keep me in jail. We're too powerful for anybody to hold. Take me to jail. Come on.
2: We're not going to do that.
5: But you've got to take me there. That's the place for me.
2: That's where you'd like to be, so you could talk to the men who are already prisoners. You're going to stay here.
5: But I got
2: to... Stay with him, Tonto. I got to do something to head off that band of men who are coming.
5: I won't stay here. You got to jail me.
7: You stay.
5: I'll go alone.
7: You wait.
5: Let me go.
7: Let me fix rope. Me keep fella here. You ride.
1: Right.
0: The curtain falls on the first act of our Lone Ranger story. Before the next exciting scenes, please permit us to pause for just a few moments.

0: Now to continue our story. The Lone Ranger learned that 50 murderous outlaws were planning to storm the jail, shooting down all resistance. But unknown to him, these men were heading west, disguised as pioneers, some of them in women's clothing, riding in prairie schooners.
1: Get along there! Get up there!
0: The leader sat on the high seat of the first wagon and cracked a long whip over the horses.
1: Get along with you!
2: Hang it, Mercer! I feel like a doggone fool in this sunbonnet and apron.
3: Never mind how you feel, Red. That sunbonnet hides the fact that you ain't got long hair, and the big apron makes it look like you're wearing a dress.
2: Well, why couldn't we just ride into town with our guns blazing, shoot our way to jail, then take the boys out and ride away? Why couldn't we do that? It'd be quicker and easier.
3: Yeah, it'd be quicker and easier if we were sure that we could get away with it. But we can't be sure of such a thing.
2: Why not?
3: How do we know there's not a lot of soldiers hanging around town?
2: Well,
3: how do we know the men are still in the jail in town? Maybe they've been moved to somewhere else.
2: We had that message from Jorgen.
3: Ah, that half-witted fool. I don't put too much trust in anything he says.
2: He told how the gang was rounded up. He was right about that.
3: I still don't count on him. For all we know, he might never have got word to the boys that were coming to rescue him.
2: I still don't savvy all this disguise, traveling like a wagon train and all such things.
3: You don't need to savvy, Red. Just do as you're told and we'll get along first rate.
2: You needn't get sore, Mercer.
3: Well, I'm not sore. I'm just planning things so we don't have a slip-up, that's all. Now, traveling like this, we can run clear into town. We can camp right at the edge of town, and half a dozen of us can go and make out to shop for supplies while we take a look around.
2: How soon do you think we'll get to town?
3: Well, not before tomorrow. Maybe late afternoon tomorrow.
2: That'll give us time to look around. Then we can have the jailbreak after dark.
3: That's the way I figure.
2: I hope we don't get slowed down by busted wheels or axles.
3: Those wagons are pretty solid.
2: Hey, Mercer, look ahead.
3: What?
2: There's a horseman heading this way.
3: Huh?
2: Riding hard, too. Look at that white horse strap.
3: Yeah, I can see. I got eyes.
2: Not wasting time. Hey!
3: What's the matter?
2: That there white rider is wearing a mask.
3: Hey, ho there. Pass the word back to Rain up.
2: Rain up there! Rain up!
3: Ho! Steady there. Steady. We'll just wait and see what there is about that masked rider.
2: Look at him come.
3: Now, remember, you're supposed to be a woman. Keep your mouth shut.
2: I will.
3: And keep well back. Pull the bonnet down on your face more. Women don't generally come as homely as you.
2: Then why didn't you wear this outfit if you don't like
3: it? Hold it.
4: Steady, Silver, steady. Hello there, traveler.
3: Hello yourself. What is this, a stick-up?
4: No.
3: What's that mask for?
4: I want to ask you a few questions.
3: Well, what's stopping you?
4: How far have you traveled in the past 2 days?
3: I don't see as that's any business of yours.
4: Did you come in a straight line?
3: Maybe so. What about it?
4: I'm looking for a band of about 50 men. They'd be well-armed and mounted. Did you see anything of a group like that?
3: You mean soldiers?
4: No, they're not soldiers.
3: You're looking for them, huh?
4: Yes.
3: Now, I'll tell you, stranger, maybe we did see this bunch you're talking about. It was quite a distance behind us.
4: Now, what were they doing?
3: Well, they was heading for the north country. They was going due north, now that I think of it. Oh, that's bad country up there, mighty bad. And if them men are friends of yours, stranger, you better warn them.
4: You say it's bad country north of here?
3: Yeah.
4: Mountains?
3: Oh, just broken up land. Sort of rocky desert. No water. That's where that pack was heading.
4: I see.
3: Now, if you cut northeast from here, I reckon you'll angle in on them.
4: Thanks. Your train is heading due west?
3: Uh-huh.
4: You can't make a town before tomorrow.
3: No, we didn't figure to. We'll make town by afternoon tomorrow. Then we can stock up on things.
4: You'll have to be on guard if you pitch camp tonight.
3: Yeah? How's that, stranger?
4: Well, there have been a lot of Indian trouble around here.
3: Do tell.
4: If you build fires, be sure you make them small and keep them shielded. Fire can be seen a long way at night.
3: Thanks for the information.
4: You're welcome. Come on, Silver.
2: Mercer, you heard what he called that horse?
3: I wasn't surprised, was you, Pete? I knowed from the minute he started talking who he was.
2: The Lone Ranger.
3: None else. Somehow, he must have got wind that it was going to be some help for the boys in town. He was out scouting for more information. So I gave it to him.
2: I wondered what you was telling all that
3: for. He'll head northeast to get a look at those 50 men, not knowing that we're right here.
2: Golly, now I sure admire your scheme of disguising this.
3: By the time he gets tired of hunting around in the Badlands, we'll be done with our job.
2: Right.
3: And now that we're warned, we'll be ready to give the engines a hot reception if they try to make trouble for us. Get along there.
0: The jail in town was crowded. A score of killers were packed in the cell awaiting trial. The sheriff sat at his desk in the adjoining room, ignoring the muttered comments of the prisoners.
4: Good evening, Sheriff.
5: Well, it's sure good to see you. I didn't know you were still around this part of the country. Sit down.
4: I came to speak to you about the prisoners.
5: I got them locked tight and watch close.
6: It's the Lone Ranger. You wait till we get out of here.
7: We'll square things with you for what you've done.
6: You better start and travel far and fast.
5: Quiet down in there. Make any more commotion, I'll have every one of you gagged.
4: Having any trouble with them, Sheriff?
5: Well, none to speak of. They won't get out of jail, though, I promise you that. Not till they leave for their hanging.
4: Now, what about their trial?
5: Well, the gang is too dangerous to take any chances with. We'll hold the trial right here in my office.
4: Sheriff, there's something I want to tell you.
5: Well?
4: You may have to guard those men against attack.
5: Against attack?
4: And almost everyone east of here knows about their capture. It's possible that a lynching party will come after them.
5: Yeah, well, they hadn't better. I won't stand for any lynching parties.
4: And those men are entitled to a fair and impartial trial. The jury might decide that certain members of the gang deserved a jail term rather than hanging.
5: That's up to a jury.
4: But citizens who have been attacked by members of the gang feel otherwise. Many of them would like to take the law in their own hands.
5: They won't stand for that.
4: You may have no choice. I heard that a big wagon train was heading this way.
5: Wagon train? You mean a lot of outsiders are heading here to get these men?
4: I'm sure that's why they're coming here, to get your prisoners. Well, I thought I'd tell you so you could be on guard.
5: I won't stand for anything like that.
4: Come on, stand with me, Sheriff. I want to talk to you without being overheard by the prisoners.
5: Ooh, well, all right then. Come on.
2: Hear that? Coming to lynch us.
8: That'll be our finish.
2: We gotta do something. If we're held till trial, the rest of the boys will do something to help us. We won't have a chance again, a lynch mob.
8: We gotta get out in here some way.
9: Yeah, but how?
8: We gotta do some thinking, Ike.
2: Sheriff's coming back.
5: Hey, look here, you fellas. I gotta speak with you. Where's your head man?
8: Here. You can talk to me.
5: You heard what the Lone Ranger said.
8: About a necktie party?
5: That's right. I don't want to deprive anyone of his chance at a fair trial. That's why I'm going to take you men at your word, if you'll give me your word, and help you.
8: Keep talking, Sheriff.
5: I don't have men enough around to guard you against the whole wagon train of our men. They'll get you and do some killing in doing it. Now, what you'd rather do? Wait here and be strung up? Or have a trial?
8: We'd sooner take our chance on a trial. Why?
5: Suppose I was to let you men out of jail.
8: Let us out?
5: Not permanent. Just long enough for them to find out that you're not in jail here. And after they've gone, you'd have to come back. Would you give me your word that you would come back?
8: Sure we would. Wouldn't we, boys?
5: Now, wait a minute. Before I let you out, you've got to pay attention. I've got a whole trunk full of Indian feathers, war bonnets, and buckskin shirts. Now, what you've got to do is wear them. Set up a camp. You've got to stay in that camp till I come for you.
8: Sure thing.
2: Anything you say, Sheriff.
5: The reason for that is plain enough. It's the only way you could camp a few miles east of town without arousing a lot of suspicion. I'll count on you making your camp in Rush Valley. Is that agreed?
8: Sure.
2: We appreciate what you're doing, Sheriff.
9: We'll keep our word.
5: All right, then. I'll let you out. Now, mind. You've given your word that you won't escape.
8: Get that engine stuff, boys.
2: I'll fix the sheriff.
5: Hey, wait, boys. Hold on.
9: Put his own handcuffs on him.
8: Better gag him, too.
9: Throw him in a cell, lock it up.
8: Better to shoot him.
5: Hold on. What are you tying me down for? Look here. This ain't fair.
8: Boys, get the rifles and guns. They're all in that corner.
5: No. Wait. You give me your word.
8: Nothing but a fool would believe what we said.
2: Thanks, Sheriff. Wait till the folks hear how the sheriff let us out.
9: I know where the horses are at.
8: Don't stop for saddles. Just fetch the horses.
5: You pack a double cursing pool catch. I should let you stay in that jail till you got your neck stretched.
2: Throw him in the cell.
8: Lock the door and let's get out. Come on, boys.
10: Away!

0: Just after the Lone Ranger raced away into the night, the outlaws rushed from the building, grabbed their horses, and with Indian war bonnets and rifles, rode toward the east.
1: We'll keep riding till we meet the rest of the boys.
2: Who are they?
1: Chet Mercer and his men. They're stationed 2 days east of here.
3: What about that wagon train?
1: If we see a pack of Lynch crazy settlers, we'll take them by surprise and teach them a lesson. Come on, boys. Let's travel fast. Come on, come on, come on.
0: The wagon train, with Mercer's men disguised as pioneers, had guards stationed to watch for Indians. One of these guards was Mercer himself, standing at the side of the man called Red.
4: Oh, it may be nothing but a waste of time standing guard like this, Red. But I ain't the man to take chances.
5: Can't afford to take chances, boss. Besides that, I'm too restless to sleep anyhow. Might as well stand guard.
4: If Redskins do show up, I reckon we'll give them a hot reception.
5: I hear something.
4: Look over there. War bonnets. Redskins are coming. Come on, boys. Wake up. We got a fight on our hands.
0: Each group of outlaws thought the other an enemy. One group was protected by the heavy prairie wagons. The other was hard to hit because of the speed at which the men rode and the way they crouched over the horses. Gunfire was wild and without effect at the opening of the battle. And suddenly, the shrill sound of a bugle sounded above the battle noises. A detachment of cavalry broke from the nearby woods. The army men charged fast with carbines barking. Before anyone could realize what had happened, the troopers had surrounded the men in Indian war bonnets and the ones behind the prairie wagons.
6: It's the army! We're trapped! Surrender! We give up! Wait, don't shoot! Where'd they come from?
7: Who sent the army?
8: We ain't gonna chance again, the soldiers!
9: Throw down your guns and raise your hands!
0: In a surprisingly few moments, the cavalry had the situation in hand. The colonel in command ignored all explanations.
10: Line every last one of them up, march into the garrison. We'll find out who they are and why they're disguised. All you men can give your explanations at that time. Yeah. Oh!

0: I'm sure mighty obliged to you, and I'd admire the chance to repay you.
1: Well, Sheriff, I didn't want the army to meet those two bands of outlaws here in town. I thought there might be a lot of shooting and people would be hurt. It's better to let the army make the capture in the open country.
0: They sure did make the capture, too.
1: Now both groups are in custody.
0: Just one thing, though. How is it the crooks will get a trial before the army?
1: Because, Sheriff, their leaders are members of the Black Arrow.
0: Black Arrow? What's that?
1: If you never hear more about the Black Arrow, Sheriff, be glad of it. Ready, Tonto?
2: You ready?
0: But hold on. I want to do something to repay you.
2: Get him up!

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11: How do you do, ladies and gentlemen? 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
14: Our friend George Kingfish Stevens has had a pretty bad week. Yes, this week he got it from all sides. First of all, on Wednesday, it was his wife, Sapphire.
15: George Stevens, I'm completely disgusted with you. Nobody's got no respect for you. You're the laziest man that ever lived. You spend every waking hour trying to avoid work. Night and day, you are thinking of new ways to gyp people. You must spend 36 hours a week shooting pool, and you is always running all over town borrowing money from people.
11: Listen, you got your nerve. How can you call a man who is that busy lazy? Now, that's what...
14: And then on Thursday, it was his lawyer, Calhoun.
16: Now, listen here, Kingfish. This check you done given for legal fees that done come back from the bank for the fourth time. I ain't seen nothing bounce like this since my uncle fell out of a balloon.
11: All right, Calhoun. I'll make it good. I must be a little underdrawn at the bank, that's all.
16: How you think anyone's going to have respect for you, Kingfish? The idea of you doing a thing like this to Al Dunkin' J. Calhoun, counselor at law. For the past 3 months, you have felt free to tap my vast legal knowledge at will. You have called on me any hour of the day or night for legal advice. I've been in court with you for 4 times during that period. And now, when I ask you for my fee for all that work, you have the nerve to give me a check that comes back marked insufficient funds. Get this, you have done a mean Kingfish.
11: Forget the check, Calhoun. There's the dollar and 36 cents in cash.
13: And then on Friday, it was his friend Andy.
12: Listen, Kingfish, either you pay me that $50 you owe me, or I'm going to wrap my knuckles around your pivot tooth.
11: Well, now, wait a minute, Andy. I made an honest effort to raise the money. I tried to borrow it on unemployment insurance. I went through Sapphire's purse, and yesterday I thought I had it for sure. But the brothers in large changed the combination of the safe again.
12: Listen, Kingfish, there ain't nobody got no use for you. If you was conscientious, you'd pay me back. You'd go to work.
11: Work? Don't mention that nasty word in my presence. If you was a child, I'd wash your mouth out with soap.
13: Well, up until last night, this was just another week to the Kingfish. But then around 2 o'clock in the morning, the Kingfish began to toss and turn.
11: Oh, me. What's the matter with me? Wish I had something to put me to sleep. One of them phenobarbital tablets or something. This ain't like me not being able to fall into arms of metamorphosis, yeah? Maybe it was them 8 pork chops I ate for supper, I don't know.
17: George. George. George.
11: Who that?
17: George, it's me. Your conscience.
11: Oh, you can't sleep neither, huh? You must have been eating pork chops too, huh?
17: George, your friends are right. You are lazy and you are a schemer. Don't you want the respect of your friends?
11: I'd rather have the combination of the large safe if it all.
17: George, George, George.
11: Take it easy, conscience. I ain't going no place. We're right there.
17: George, we can't live without the respect of our friends.
11: Yeah, well, I want the respect of my friends, but what can I do about it?
17: George, the time has come. You must go to work.
11: No, no, conscience, not that. Now, wait a minute.
17: Yes, you must change your way of life and become conscientious. Or, George, you'll never sleep another night. Never. Never.
11: All right, conscience, I'll get a job. I'll go to work. I'll be conscientious. I will. I tell you, I will. I'll do everything I can. That's right, Brother Andy. You was done heard me correct. I was going to work. I was going to get a job, and I was going to be conscientious.
12: Holy smoke, Kingfish. Yesterday, you was a normal, sane human being. And now look at you. You was a raving, psychopathetic case. You know that?
11: Oh, no, Andy. I mean it. I done bought a newspaper here, and I been going through the classified ads. And I'm going to get myself here.
12: Yeah, them classified ads are the good thing, all right. Remember, I put an ad in the paper once under Women Wanted.
11: Well, what was the text of the ad?
12: Just women wanted, that's all.
11: Well, now listen, Andy. Let's see what they got in here. Something to fit my new personality as a conscientious, hard-working member of society here.
12: Hey, look here. Here's one, Kingfish. Meteorologist to go to Guam.
11: No, that ain't no good, Andy. What does I know about reading meters? On top of that, I don't like them long subway rides, neither. They're beyond the Bronx. I don't want to go there.
12: What about this one here? Look here. Sound real high class. Wanted. One mobile sanitary engineer.
11: Oh, nothing doing. Nuh-uh. I done applied for a job like that once. Mobile sanitary engineer. He wanted me to stand on the back of a truck and snag garbage pails. I don't
12: want to. Yeah, that's right. You got to watch them big words, all right? I got stuck like that once. Advertised a zoological expediter. They had me chasing hogs up the ramp of the slaughterhouse.
11: Oh, yeah, I remember that job you had at the slaughterhouse. Everybody in the block knew it when you was home from work, all right? Sure. Wait a minute, here's something here, Andy. Wanted 2 men to prepare cars for overseas shipment. Washing, polishing, lubrication, good salary. 5 days a week applied Mr. Walters' export-import garage. Say, listen, Andy, it does sound like the right thing. You and me is going down there and apply for them jobs.
12: Yeah, well, that might not be bad. You and me braving the dangers of employment together. You know something? Tell you the truth, it might be fun.
11: Well, nothing doing, eh? We is going to get this job and work hard, real hard. I'm going to put my nose to the grindstone. I'm going to have my shoulder to the wheel. I'm going to get in there and pitch. And make something out of myself and be conscientious. From now on, it's going to be nothing but work. Work. Work, Ann.
12: Yeah, let's get over to the garage.
11: Hey, wait a minute. Let's sit down a minute, Andy. I done tired myself out here.
16: Come in.
11: Excuse me for protruding, but Mr. Stevens, this here is Mr. Brown, the personnel manager, sent us over to report to you.
16: Yes, well, I'm Mr. Walker, the owner of the Import-Export Garage.
12: Yes, sir. Well, the personnel man said that you'd give us our assignments or something.
16: Yes, well, you see, our main job here is preparing cars for shipment overseas.
11: Yeah.
16: Brown, I'm going to put you in our delivery department.
12: Yes, sir.
16: And Stevens, you'll work in our shipping room.
11: Yeah.
16: Brown, you can have your lunch hour now, and afterwards I want you to deliver a car down to Pier 57 for us. You'll find the car in stall 15 here in the garage.
12: Stall 15, yes, sir.
16: Yes, it must be on the SS Valentia by 2:30. She's sailing then for South America. Papers have already been signed, so you won't have any trouble at all. No. Just deliver it. Stevens, you report to Mr. Thompson in the shipping department.
11: Yes.
16: Now, remember, you're new here, and we don't tolerate any slip-ups.
11: Oh, don't worry about us, Mother. We're going to be hard-working and on the ball.
12: Oh, yeah. Before we come down here, we done recited that on this job, we're going to be conscious.
18: Say, Mr. Walters, where do you want us to put your new Cadillac? They just delivered it.
16: Well, we're pretty crowded. I don't know where. Hey, wait a minute. Brown just took that sedan out of stall 15 and put it on the Valencia. Put my car in stall 15 for the time being.
11: Well, working here in this garage ain't half bad. Sure a lot of cars in here. Now, there's one in stall 13, one in 14. Hey, wait a minute. There's one in 15, a Cadillac. Holy mackerel. This must be the car that Andy was supposed to put on the boat. And it's almost 2 o'clock. The Valencia sails at 2:30. I got to get in this car and drive it down to the boat right now. Because I got to do what my conscience told me to do. I got to be conscientious. That stupid Andy. If it wasn't for my hard-working, conscientious brain, we might have gotten in trouble here. Oh.
19: Good evening. This is your Rexall family druggist. And tonight, I have a message that will save you money. 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Yes, just a penny more buys twice as much. 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And what's more important, these are Rexall products, and you can depend on any drug product that bears the name Rexall.
11: Is this the ship here, the Valencia?
20: Yeah, that's right.
11: Well, this car is from the Import-Export Garage that goes on board here.
20: I thought that car was delivered an hour ago.
11: Oh, no, sir, the man done forgot to bring it. It's okay. The papers have been signed and everything.
20: All right. Okay, Tom, get the boom down here and take her away.
11: Now I get back to the garage and ball out that end. Oh, I tell you something. You ought to pass a law on a man being as stupid as Andy is. I ain't...
12: Oh, hiya, Kingfish. Where you been? I've been looking for you.
11: Yeah, and I've been looking for you. I told you that when we took this job, we was going to be conscientious.
12: Hey, you know something? You miss a lot of excitement around the garage here. Mr. Waller's new car has done been stolen.
11: Well, that's too bad, sir. Them right for leaving the thing out on the street where some crook could get a hold of it.
12: No. Disappeared from here in the garage.
11: Inside job, huh? Yeah. I didn't know there was anyone around here at the garage. Looked like a crook.
12: Yeah, well, it disappeared out of stall 15.
11: Yeah, well, Wait a minute, Anna. You going a little too fast on me here. You just threw a number into the conversation here that sort of curled up my liver.
12: All I say is that Mr. Walter's car disappeared out of stall 15.
11: Listen, you big dummy, what would this car be doing in stall 15?
12: Well, they put his new Cadillac in there after I took the sedan down and put it on to Valencia.
11: Oh, my gallbladder just joined my liver here.
12: Hey, Kingfish, what's wrong with you? Your eyes is bulging out and your tongue is draped down over your chin.
11: Excuse me, man. I'm going to the closet here by myself just a minute, sir. Oh, Conscience. Oh, Conscience.
17: What is it, George?
11: Look here, you got me in a mess like this and then come around and say what it is. Look here, I think you just unconscious me into 20 years of hard labor here.
17: Now, now, George, there must be some way out of this. After all, I'm your conscience, and I'll help you. We must share our burdens and misfortunes with others.
11: Yeah, that's... Say, you don't give me a great idea, Conscience. I'm going out there and share this whole mess with Andrew H. Brown.
17: But, George, that's not the right way to do it.
11: Conscience, how would you like to drop dead?
12: What's up, Kingfish?
11: Andy, old pal, I just want you to know that I's going to stand by you in your great trouble.
12: Yeah, well, wait a minute. What trouble is this that you're standing by for?
11: The mess that you was in, Andy, I'm going to see you through, son.
12: Yeah, well, what done happened to me, Kingfish?
11: Well, Andy, instead of one car going on the boat to South America, two cars is there, and you was responsible for it.
12: Well, how did this happen?
11: Well, Andy, after you took the right car and put it on the boat, I found Mr. Walters' car in stall 15. So I took that down and put it on the boat, too. And this mess is all your fault.
12: Yeah, well, wait a minute here. I know you must be right, but explain to me how it's my fault that you put the wrong car on the boat.
11: Well, I'll explain it, because for 18 years you has been doing one dumb thing after another. And with a record of stupidity like that, how was I to know all of a sudden you going to double-cross me and do something smart? I didn't know.
12: Yeah, I guess I done a pretty sneaky thing, all right. Kingfish, you got any ideas how to get us out of this mess that I got us both in?
11: And I don't know what to do. There must be some way. Oh, holy smokes. That's probably Mr. Walters. Oh, me, we is ruined.
0: I wonder if you could tell me, do you know where I could find... I'm looking for two men named... Hi, fellas.
11: Shorty the barber, what you doing over here?
0: I heard you fellas was working over here, and I just dropped in to say hello.
12: Listen, Shorty, we in the worst mess we ever been in our lives. This garage ships cars to South America, and we just put two of them on board.
0: What's wrong with that?
12: Well, there was only supposed to be one. The extra one was Mr. Walters' new Cadillac.
0: That's a nasty surplus, all right.
11: Oh, Shorty, what in the world can we do? That car cost over $4,000, and when Mr. Walters finds it out, we're going right from the cashier's office to jail.
12: Yeah, this is terrible, Shorty, because you see the ship sail for South America at 2:30.
0: Yeah, you know, something tells me that you fellas ain't in as big a trouble as you think you is.
11: Yeah, what in the world tells you that?
0: My watch is only 2:05.
11: Holy mackerel. Andy, we still got time to get Mr. Walters' car off the boat. Shorty, you have saved our lives. You kept us from going to jail. You kept us from getting beat up. You done kept us from losing our job. You done saved us, Shorty. You done saved us.
0: Well, I didn't mean to. I'm sorry. I didn't realize. I had no idea. I didn't. That it, you. When ain't I the smart fella?
11: Hey, look, Andy. The boat is still tied up at the pier.
12: Yeah, come on, Kingfish. Up the gangway. We got to get Mr. Waller's automobile off of here.
21: Hey, you two. Where do you think you're going?
11: Oh, mister, we done put a car on this ship by mistake. We got to get it off.
21: Well, you better go to the third officer. He's number three hatch midships.
11: Okay, come on, Andy.
21: Wait a minute. You're going forward. Midships is aft. Go down the starboard side.
11: Come on, Andy.
21: You're going down the port side.
11: Listen, mister, at a time like this, say left or right. Don't talk to me.
12: Oh, me. Where is that third officer? We must have walked all over the inside of this ship, Kingfish.
11: Yeah. Hey, I wish we could find somebody down here. This must be where to keep the cargo.
12: Listen. Whistle's blowing. They must be celebrating something.
11: Yeah, come on, Anna. Let's try these steps here.
12: You know, Kingfish, all of a sudden it feels to me like this ship is rocking.
11: Yeah, don't be silly, Anna. The only time a boat rocks is when it's out at sea. It's impossible for a boat to rock when it's tied up to the pier.
12: Well, the boat might not be rocking, but it's sure standing still at different angles here.
11: These steps wasn't swaying like this when we come down them. Listen, Andy, here's a porthole here. Pull yourself up there. I'll kind of help you. And look out and see what you can see.
12: Okay. Yeah.
18: What you see, Andy?
12: Unless Manhattan Island is moving, we is heading out to sea.
18: Holy smokes, the next stop is South America. Now, where...
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18: Holy smokes, Andy. That was Sandy Hook we just passed. We're really heading out to sea now.
12: Listen, Kingfish, why don't we go to somebody and tell them what happened?
18: Are you crazy, Andy? They'll think we is a couple of stowaways, and they'll scuttlebutt us and everything else. What you got to do is to find a place to hide till we figure out what to do here.
12: And the way this boat is rolling, whoever we hire is, let's not make it too far away from the rail. Hello, Bridge. This is Captain Anderson.
4: Yes, Captain.
12: I'm turning in now. I don't want to be disturbed until we have the next change of course. You understand? I don't want to be disturbed.
4: Aye, aye, sir.
12: Let's put out the light and lie down my bunk here. Boy, am I tired. I've never been so...
18: Come on, Ender. We'll hide in this empty cabin.
12: Yeah. Nice and dark in here.
18: Boy, is that tired. Anyway, we can't get in no trouble in here.
12: No. I'm going to sit here in this chair and take off my shoes.
18: Yeah, and I'm going to sit on the edge of this empty bunk here. Oh, me.
12: You fall asleep that fast, Kingfish?
18: I ain't asleep. That was you to snort.
12: Oh, was that me?
18: Certainly, there you goes again, you see.
12: Yeah, well, I... Wait a minute, Kingfish, that wasn't me. My sinuses don't puck up on me when I was awake.
18: Now, wait a minute, Anna. My nose didn't snore, and your nose didn't snore. But I hear the snore.
12: Yeah.
18: And there's one thing I know. Whenever there's a snore, there's got to be a nose on the other end of it.
12: You know, I got a sneaking suspicion there's one nose too many in this room. You know?
18: Yeah, and as Shakespeare say, a nose by itself ain't dangerous. It's what it's connected to that gives you the trouble, you see.
12: Hey, Kingfish, look. I just noticed a coat hanging there with a lot of gold braiding on it. We is either in the captain's stateroom or they got a doorman on this ship. We better get out of here, but... Holy smoke, Kingfish, that come from that hole in the wall there.
18: Yeah, Andy, that's one of them speaking tubes. He is trying to get a hold of the captain.
12: You better answer the thing, because if he wakes up, we is sitting ducks in here, you know.
18: Wait a minute. Hello?
4: It's the bridge, Captain. We're off Barnegat Light. Shall we steer southeast by east a quarter east, or shall we steer southeast by east by a quarter south?
18: Andy, I think we done run into a little trouble here, boy.
4: Captain, are you there? What course shall we steer?
18: Just keep on going the way you're heading, and if you see anything in the way, stick out your hand and make a left turn. So long. Keep ahoy and all that stuff for you.
12: Come on, Kingfish. Let's get out of here before that captain wakes up.
18: Yeah. Oh, chair. Hey.
22: What's that? Who's in here?
18: Nobody, Captain. Are you in here by yourself? Come on, Andy. We really got to find a place to hide this time.
17: George. George. I think...
18: Conscience, you open your mouth and I'll punch you right in the nose. Now.
12: Well,
2: Amos, has you heard anything at all about Andy and the Kingfish?
3: I ain't, Henry. Ain't nobody knows where it is.
2: No, I hear that Mr. Walters from the garage has even got the police out after him. He's suspicious that they is the ones that done scrambled off with his new car.
3: Yeah, well, I don't know what happened to him. Sapphire went over to see Calhoun, the lawyer, a few minutes ago. She thinks maybe the Kingfish and Andy done met with foul play or something like that.
2: Well, I hope Calhoun has got some ideas. You know, this is the biggest excitement around the lodge hall since Brother Jackson sent his wife to Arizona in two trunks.
15: Now, look here, Calhoun. My husband has disappeared, and I want you to do something about it. You understand? Don't just sit there. Ain't you got no ideas? Ain't you?
16: Well, maybe we could...
15: That won't work.
16: Well, it might if we tried it from another angle.
15: What kind of idea? Ain't you got no idea? Ain't you got no brains?
16: Now, wait a minute. Wait a minute, Jeff. Put that mouth of yours in neutral while I do some thinking, you know. We gotta do this scientific. Now, first of all, I'll call the morgue and ask them to check the deep freeze. Then I'll go out to the pottery field and do a little spade work. And if that don't help, I'll call the police and have them drag the river with grappling hooks.
15: No, no, no grappling hooks. He had his paycheck in his pocket, and I don't want it to get ripped.
16: Yeah, that's the point, all right.
15: All right, but I'm giving you till tomorrow morning to get some action. I won't tolerate no excuses. I'm paying you my good money, and I expect results. You understand that? Now, good day, you little weasel.
16: Wow. If the Kingfish is at the bottom of the river, I'll be doing him a favor to let him stay there.

0: No, me, Kingfish. We've been hiding in this lifeboat for 4 days. My back is almost broke.
1: Yeah, 4 terrible days in this lifeboat with the canvas over. Thank heavens there was food and water in here.
0: Yeah.
1: Something seems to be going on, Andy. It's pretty dark. I'm going to peek up from under this canvas and see what's up.
0: Yeah. What you see, Kingfish?
1: Well, we seem to be tied up at the dock or something. Oh, me. Andy, what? We has done a ride to South America.
0: Yeah, well, do we take Mr. Walker's car off here now?
1: Yeah, well, what good would it do to take it off down here in South America? After the mess we done got into, there's only one thing to do. We'll slip off the ship, hide under one of the piers till after it sails. Then we gotta just lose ourselves here in the jungles of South America, Andy.
0: Yeah, Kingfish, we'll spend the rest of our lives down here.
1: Come on, Andy, no one around. We'll try to find some way to get off the ship.
0: Yeah.
1: Get out of here, come on.
0: Yeah.
1: Now, here's a rope hanging down here on the side of the ship. Maybe that'll reach to the water. You go first and slide down.
0: Yeah.
1: Yeah.
0: Let me get over the rail here.
1: Now, go ahead. I'll let the rope out as far as it'll go.
0: Here I go.
2: It don't quite reach, Kingfish.
1: Never mind, Andy. Here I comes, too.
0: Well, Kingfish, the Valencia done sailed. Come on. It's safe to come out now.
1: Yeah. Let's get up on the pier and get our bearings here. Come on, oh, me.
0: You know, maybe we can go into rumble business down here or something.
1: Yeah, wait a minute, Anna. Someone coming down the pier. It's one of the natives. I speak a little broken Spanish here. I'll give it to him.
0: Good.
1: Hola, amigo. We speak Americanos. Our Western South Americano.
3: What are you two bites talking about?
1: We got off the Valencia down here in South America.
3: South America? The Valencia lost to a feller off of San Hook. It's been here in the Brooklyn Navy, Aunt, for 4 days. It just sailed for South America now.

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0: 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The Amos and Andy Show is written by Joe Connolly, Bob Mosier, and Bob Ross. This is Ken Niles speaking. 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

I am the Whistler. And I know many things, for I walk by night. I know many strange tales hidden in the hearts of men and women who have stepped into the shadows. Yes, I know the nameless terrors of which they dare not speak. It's too bad, in a way, that old Horatio Alger isn't grinding out dime novels anymore, because he could have grabbed off another bestseller for himself by simply writing the story of Eddie Vincent, up to a point, of course. For Eddie was a real rags-to-riches success story, born in a charity ward, selling papers on the streets while the other kids were playing ball and going to the movies. Yes,

0: came from the wrong side of the track. But from the first, everyone knew he was going places. The only trouble was that he didn't care how, so long as he got there. There were mumblings in the senior class at high school when he picked off the prize scholarship to college. The same mumblings that echoed through the anterooms later in law school. But no matter, Eddie Vincent had arrived. Right-hand man to the district attorney. Yes, it was a thrill at first, sitting in with Ryan on all the big cases. But after a few years of it, he began once again to feel that itch he couldn't scratch. The opportunist without the opportunity. Well, breaks don't grow on trees, Eddie. Sometimes you have to make the breaks yourself. Yes, spend a few months on it. Give it a lot of thought. Then maybe, for example, on a particularly foggy night at the prison across the bay, you might have a stroke of luck.
1: Hey, what do you think?

0: District Attorney Ryan. Yeah? What? When? I see. Tell the warden I'll see him as soon as I can. Oh, Eddie?
1: Yeah?
0: Warden Campbell is on his way here.
1: Warden Campbell?
0: Yeah, it's Bugsy Malone. Just escaped from prison 5 hours ago. About 3 a.m. Check with headquarters and tell Lieutenant Connolly I want a detail of 5 men.
1: Yes, sir. 5 men. Where do you want them assigned?
0: Well, tell Sergeant Gregg to put a man at every entrance to the building. No one is to be admitted without appointment. Call me if there are any questions.
1: You're being pretty careful, Chief.
0: Yes, I know. Maybe I'm flattering myself, Eddie. He's probably forgotten all about me by now.
1: Malone?
0: Yeah. Let's see, it's more than 10 years since I last saw him. I had your job then, and Bugsy Malone almost lost it for me. Oh, I guess you don't remember.
1: Oh, I think I remember the headlines. He had a protection racket or something?
0: Yes, and we never could pin him down. He's the cleverest criminal I ever tackled. We never would have nailed him except for one bad mistake.
1: Oh? What was that?
0: He figured he could beat any kind of a rap, even murder. It finally got so he didn't stop at breaking windows and tossing acid when his customers refused to pay up.
1: Hmm, I see.
0: But before we were through, we had him on 5 first-degree counts.
1: Huh.
0: A sixth-grade schoolboy could have pulled a death sentence out of the average jury. That's what almost lost me my job.
1: What?
0: I sold out, you see.
1: You did what?
0: There was nothing else to do. Malone had this whole town terrified, including the jury. So I sold out for manslaughter. 15 years. He's tried to escape twice, and I've got him 10 more.
1: A guy like that ought to know better.
0: I don't know. Looks like he made it this time, just as he promised.
1: He promised?
0: Eddie, I didn't get those guards over here to play pinochle. No, Malone's too well known to hide out very long. He knows it. He's just hoping it's long enough.
1: Long enough for what, Chief?
0: Long enough to keep his promise. To put a bullet through my head.
2: 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Even though your car is standing still, a racing motor burns up as much gasoline as a car traveling 60 miles an hour. 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And the famous Signal formula still places the emphasis on mileage. 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

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And now, back to the Whistler.

So, Bugsy Malone is back in circulation again, after 10 long years in prison. It looks like a clean break, too clean almost, as if it were tailor-made by someone on the outside. There are still no leads the next night at 10 o'clock, when Eddie finally says goodnight to the DA and starts home. Just for a change, he takes the long way, a lonely road leading through the hills above the city.

0: But...
1: You can stop now.
0: Oh. Hello, Bugsy.
1: You're right on time.
0: Yeah. Where are you staying?
1: Never mind.
0: Okay. You didn't slip up anywhere?
1: No. How could I miss with them keys?
0: You couldn't have been followed.
1: What's the matter? Nervous?
0: I don't do this every night.
1: Neither do I. Where's the dough?
0: Here. You can count it later. This goes with it.
1: A rifle?
0: Yeah. With a telescopic sight.
1: I don't get it. What do I want?
0: You're still interested in Mr. Ryan, aren't you?
1: What's that got to do
0: Listen.
1: With...
0: He lives in Shelton.
1: Now, don't give me that. I know where he lives.
0: Mm-hmm. So you're planning to walk into the Sterling Hotel and introduce yourself to the dozen or so cops in front of his apartment?
1: Well, I don't know.
0: He has a house in Shelton, about 50 miles south of town. He's going there this weekend, on Friday night. And no one knows it except me. Here's the address. It's on a hill, sort of an estate, with a wall around it and a gate on the drive. He'll get there about 9 and stop at the gate. There are 2 big lights on either side of the gate.
1: I still don't get the rifle.
0: There's a hill right opposite the gate with trees on it. With that silencer and the scope, you can't miss.
1: Oh.
0: But just one thing, Bugsy. You know the chance you're taking? Every cop in the state will be on your tail inside of an hour.
1: It's still better than a pen.
0: All you wanted was a chance. Now, if you slip up...
1: Yeah, I know. It's strictly my own idea.
0: You got rid of the keys?
1: Yeah.
0: Okay. It's your baby from here on. We won't see each other again. Unless...
1: Unless what?
0: Unless you get caught. And if you do, Bugsy, I'm going to hang you.
2: That's right, Eddie. Sometimes you have to make the breaks yourself. The DA's done a good job. Been in there pitching for 10 years now. Good for perhaps 10 more. And that's too long for you, isn't it? Too long when you begin to feel that old itch again. That urge to climb up there where the real money is. And there's plenty up there for a smart DA. One smart enough to inherit the job, for instance. You can see it now. Ryan's car pulling out of the darkness into the circle of light at the gate. He gets out, fumbles with the lock for a second, right under the light like a duck on a pond. The faint whine of a bullet. And you're the district attorney. Yes, Saturday morning the headlines will scream. They'll swear you in and you'll promise the suckers you won't rest until the assassin sits in the death cell. As a curtain raiser, it'll be made to order, won't it? You've tried not to think of it during the week. But now that Friday, the day of days, has arrived, your mind wanders in spite of yourself.
3: You had to get out of cell block 7 first, and there was no other way. Now, assuming it was an inside job to go... Eddie.
0: Huh? I'm sorry, Chief.
3: Have you something on your mind?
0: No. Please, go on. You were saying you talked to Campbell at the prison.
3: Yes. It was an inside job, and I don't mean inside the prison.
0: What?
3: The key to his whole plan was his escape from cell block 7. You remember the Myers case several months ago?
0: Yes, Chief.
3: There were some keys presented in evidence. The same keys, oddly enough, that Malone used in his escape.
0: Well, what do you mean those keys were returned?
3: Someone could have had them duplicated. Someone on the police force, perhaps, or even someone in this office.
0: Oh, but why?
3: I don't know, but I intend to find out. The police can take care of Malone as far as I'm concerned. I'm vastly more interested in the man who had those keys made.
0: Well, it's still a theory, of course. Far more likely some guard at the prison.
3: Yeah, maybe. Oh, by the way, Eddie, we're leaving at 7 tonight.
0: We? What do you mean?
3: Now, don't get the wrong idea, Mr. Vincent. I'm not afraid. It just takes 2 to open my gate.
0: Gate? What?
3: Yeah, that's a fact. It's on the blink. You see, it has a bar you have to lift.
0: Hey, you're kidding.
3: Maybe I am, but it's true about the gate. Seriously, Eddie, I want you with me in case something breaks over the weekend.
0: But, you see, I've already arranged for one of the men.
3: I'm sorry, Eddie. You'll have to cancel whatever plans you had.
0: Well, I can't, Chief.
3: Hey, what's the matter with you?
0: I really don't know.
3: Very well, and we leave at 7. I'm expecting an important call from Lieutenant Connolly. If he calls, tell him I'll be back late this afternoon.
0: I'll tell Miss Quinn. Think I'll go out for a little lunch.
3: Yeah, good idea. You look like you need it.
2: But Eddie isn't thinking about lunch as he walks down the street, unconscious of the milling crowd. No, his mind is on other things. It's funny, isn't it, how you can spend 6 months building a beautiful house of cards, only to have them fall flat in a split second. That gate, of a million gates in the world, that had to be the one it took 2 to open. What's the matter, Eddie? You still might pull it off if Bugsy hits the right one, and if that locksmith's detail doesn't happen to hit the little man on Shannon Street who did it for you. Now, you've got to stop it. Find Bugsy and... But where? He's gone. You've said goodbye to him for good. It's too late. Got to be another one. Wait a minute. What about the car? That's it. Ryan's car, up in the public garage.
0: Hello, George.
4: Hello, Mr. Vincent.
0: How's the garage business?
4: Oh, okay.
0: Is the DA's car in?
4: Sure, second car down.
2: There you are, Eddie. No one around. Take off the gas cap. Take out that pound of sugar you bought at the grocery store. Now the sugar goes in the gas tank. It'll take about 10 blocks for that sugar to hit the carburetor. And at 7:30 in the evening, it ought to be easy to persuade the DA to wait until Saturday. Let Bugsy sit on the hill all night. He's got $500 in his freedom.
3: Lieutenant Connolly called yet?
0: No, not a word, Chief.
3: Well, what time is it?
0: 6.
3: Well, I'll have to call him from down there. Come on, let's go.
0: Oh, you may as well wait here, Chief. I'll go and pick up the car.
3: My car's been in the shop for the last couple of days. Had to borrow one from the department. It's right outside. Come on, let's go.
2: You should have known it wouldn't work, Eddie. It was too simple. Too many ways out of it. Something must be wrong with your head. No one in his right mind would have depended on a kid scheme like that. At least he's letting you drive. Something, anyway. You're 10 miles south now. Coming into Bellevue. 40 miles to go. That's about an hour, Eddie. 1 hour to think of something. But you can't think. Your heart is thumping like a trip hammer. Your Adam's apple is a ball of sandpaper. You're way ahead of schedule. 9 o'clock, you told him. Maybe you could hurry. Cover the 40 miles in less than an hour. Arrive at 8 instead of 9. No. That wouldn't work either. Bugsy didn't operate that way. He's probably been there since this afternoon, sitting on the hill with a rifle across his knees, waiting. Here's Bellevue. He's still got a chance. Take it easy, Eddie. Be calm. Think.
0: This is Bellevue, Chief.
3: Yes, I see.
0: I'm a little hungry.
3: Why not wait till we get home?
0: There's a nice little steak place down here, and we're ahead of time. Suppose I buy us a dinner.
3: Well, I did want to get down there early.
0: Oh, come on. Forget you're the DA for once.
3: Okay, but I'm going to stick you for the best steak in the house.
0: There you are, Mr. Ryan. I'll be back in just a second. Order me the next best steak in the house, will you?
3: All right, Eddie.
2: You have a better idea now. Thinking a little more clearly. Still have plenty of time. First, over to the drugstore across the street. Yes, there's a phone booth. Now the book. There it is. Hamilton's Steakhouse. Get the phone number.
0: Call headquarters? Give me Lieutenant Connolly. Not there. Okay, Lieutenant McCrae, then. Hello, McCrae. This is Eddie Vincent. I'm having dinner with the DA in Bellevue. It's a place called Hamilton Steakhouse. The phone is Washington 15401. Yeah, thought I'd let you know. Okay, got it? Yeah, we'll be here for a half hour at least. Right.
2: Now, wait a couple of minutes, Eddie. Let it settle. That's it. Plenty of time. Okay, now.
5: Hello, headquarters. Listen, I've got a hot lead on Bugsy Malone. Tell the district attorney I'll meet him at his office in an hour. He's gone. Well, that's too bad. No, no one else will do. Never mind. You'll find out who this is soon enough. Oh, you know where the DA is. That's better. Make it 8 o'clock.
3: Took your time. Your steak's getting cold.
0: Oh, Paul, I'd better check with headquarters. Nothing doing yet.
3: Smart boy. Did you leave the number?
0: Yeah.
3: You know, Eddie, I wouldn't be surprised to see you district attorney someday.
2: You're hoping that desk sergeant was as dumb as he usually is. It might be embarrassing if they traced that call. But it's 5 minutes now. 10 minutes. 15. What happened to them? Where's the call? He's finishing his pie now. There isn't much more time.
3: Oh, I feel better, Eddie. Come on. You can finish that cigarette in the car.
0: Oh, what about another cup of coffee?
3: Oh, we'll have some when we get there. Oh, waitress.
6: Yes, sir.
3: How much do we owe?
6: That'll be, $3.85.
0: No, no, this is mine, Chief.
3: Thanks. Now you only owe me 6 lunches. Okay, let's get out of here. Oh, by the way, Eddie, yeah. I meant to ask you. Why did you make that phone call across the street?
0: Oh,
6: we all do, sir.
3: Huh?
6: Our phone's been out of order all day.

0: Quarter past eight, Eddie. 20 miles to go. And 2 strikes against you. There's only one thing left to do.
1: Well, snap it up a little, Eddie. You can do better than 30 miles an hour even in this hack.
2: Okay.
1: You know, I still think I was right on that key business. We found a little joint on Shannon Street.
2: Huh?
1: Yeah, I'm almost sure he was the one. Been mixed up with a lot of suspicious characters.
2: Did you find anything?
1: No, that's the trouble. The old boy died last month. The warden still swears the guards are all okay.
2: Naturally. What else can he do?
1: Yes, I know. Monday, I'm going to make a thorough check on every man who had access to that evidence.
2: Good idea. Oh!
1: What's the matter?
2: My stomach.
1: Hey, look out. Look out. You're going off the road. Give me that, will you?
2: Chief, are you all right?
3: Just my knee.
2: I must have got a cramp or something.
3: Hey, help me, will you?
2: Yeah, sure. Gee, I'd better get you back to the city.
3: Not on. I'm okay.
2: Here, take it easy. Yeah. Right. Hold on, man. That's right.
3: Thanks.
2: There you are.

0: Hello, I'm okay. Here. Take it easy. Hold on, man. That's right.
1: Thanks.
0: There you are.
1: It's okay now. Be stiff in a minute, though. What about you?
0: Huh? Oh, I don't know. Something seemed to grab me all of a sudden in my stomach.
1: How about the car?
0: Oh. Well, it's not bad. I'll have it pulled out tomorrow.
2: What's going on down there?
1: Car off the road.
2: Anybody hurt?
1: No. Hey, I don't suppose you have anything for pulling us out of this ditch.
2: Sure. Got a chain right here in back.
1: Can you beat that for luck?
0: But you don't suppose we can drive it?
1: Why not? It's just eased over on the side.
0: Yeah, but what about your knees?
1: Oh, I'll take a hot bath when we get there. I can't get over our luck. A guy with chains. That would happen one time in a thousand.
0: Yeah, one in a thousand.
3: Three strikes. You're out, Eddie. On the home stretch now, winding up the narrow road toward the gate, toward the day of judgment, the pearly gate of Valhalla. That's a laugh, isn't it? Maybe St. Peter will be there to give you a hand when you step into that circle of light.
1: Okay, you can stop here. Come on. I'll show you how the Ryan Gate operates. What's the matter? You're as white as a sheet.
0: I don't know. I guess it's my stomach.
1: Oh, I'll fix you up when we get inside.
0: I can't move.
1: Come on, snap out of it, Vincent. You're acting like a baby.
0: No, I'm not.
1: Here, come on, I'll give you a hand. There you are. Now, I'll go over behind that pillar and raise the bar. You go up there and pull the pin when I say so.
0: No.
1: Shut up. I'm going to slug you in a minute if you don't get hold of yourself. Now, pull that pin when I tell you.
3: 13 steps to the gate, Latch, Eddie. Not even the chaplain to see you off. But Bugsy sees you now in the telescope sight. He's just the right distance to aim, but not quite close enough to recognize you. A good shot, too. Probably has a nice, solid rest for that rifle, with the center of the gate right where the telescope sight lines cross. Here we are, Eddie. He's squeezing the trigger slowly now. 1 second more.

0: that's not all of tonight's story. The Whisper will return in just a moment with a strange ending of tonight's tale. Meantime, a word on that driving bugaboo you hear so much about, carbon. Just what is carbon? What causes it? And how does it affect your motor's performance? Well, so does carbon, soft carbon. Coal is another form of carbon, hard carbon. There's not a motor oil made that doesn't form some kind of carbon. But here's the important point. Many motor oils form hard carbon, the kind that causes knocking, overheating, loss of efficiency, and lowered gas mileage. That's why the new solvent refining method used in making pure paraffin-based Signal 4-Star motor oil is acclaimed one of today's greatest advances in motor lubrication. You see, because of solvent refining, Signal 4-Star motor oil actually forms less carbon. Far less by actual tests than many leading brands. And because it's soft, soot-like carbon, it tends to blow out with exhaust gases, keeping your motor cleaner, running better. Today, when gas is rationed and motors have to last through the duration, this extra efficiency you get from a clean motor is more important to you than ever. More reason than ever for making your next oil change a change for the better. A change to solvent-refined Signal 4-Star motor oil. And now, back to the Whistler.
1: Yes, Eddie Vincent knew the cards were stacked against him, that he didn't have a chance. The gate that took two to open, the borrowed car, the telephone out of order as if someone did it.

0: On purpose. The desperate lunge into the ditch, only to have a car happen by just in time to keep him moving inexorably toward his appointment at the gate. No, Eddie didn't have a chance, and he knew it as he walked toward the gate latch, into the circle of light, and into Bugsy's sight. He was waiting for it, his mind frozen into a stupor, his legs moving like those of a mechanical robot. The sharp report, a blinding flash of light across his consciousness, a cold hand on his heart. That was all. District Attorney Ryan is still behind the stone pillar, working at the gate lever when...
1: That you, Mr. Ryan?
2: Connolly, what are you doing here?
1: Hey, did you hear my tire blow out?
2: Scared me to death. What's the matter?
1: That's Bugsy Malone.
2: What?
1: We cornered him this afternoon. I've been trying to get you since 8 o'clock.
2: Well, where is he?
1: In the morgue. He reached for a gun.
2: Good.
1: Hey. Hey, what's the matter with him?
2: Who?
1: Him.
2: Good Lord, Eddie. Eddie. Eddie.
1: Passed out, huh?
2: Passed out nothing. He's dead. He was sick.
1: Did he hit his head or something?
2: No, I don't know what happened. Must have been a heart attack. There isn't a mark on him.

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The curious story of Death Marks the Double Cross. 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

0: 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They eat a great many of these. They peel them with their metal knives. Boil them for 20 of their minutes. Then they smash them all to bits. They are clearly a most primitive people.
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4: We present Lucille Ball in My Favorite Husband. 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

0: Well, let's look in on the Cougats and see what they're doing. It's morning, and George Cougat is seated alone at the breakfast table. Liz is helping Katie, the maid, in the kitchen by fixing the toast.
1: Liz, is the toast ready yet?
2: Oh, just a minute, dear. Now it's ready.
1: Liz, what was that noise I heard?
2: Nothing. Oh, how do you want it scraped, dear? Light, medium, or charcoal broiled?
3: Oh, it doesn't matter.
2: Well, if you hadn't heard me, you'd never know the difference. Here you are.
3: Liz, you scraped it too hard. It's back to bread again.
2: Well, I can't help it. It's a toaster's fault. If you'd fix half the things around here...
3: Now, wait a minute. I did fix the toaster. I tightened the spring yesterday so the toast would pop up better.
2: Oh, you did that. Well, you made the spring too tight. And you better apologize to Katie.
4: What for?
2: She fell into the sink running back to catch a high fly. Yes. And if it ever learns to throw a curve, we're really in trouble.
3: Well, it's a perfectly good toaster. I'll try to fix it.
2: You'll try to fix it, yeah.
3: Well, what do you do, buy a new one?
2: Either that or get Katie a fielder's mitt. Oh, George, let's not fight so early in the morning.
3: Yeah, all right. We'll wait a while.
2: You're so cute. Give me a kiss.
3: Somehow I feel this is going to end up in a new toaster.
2: Don't be silly. Your morning kisses are like coffee to me. That's how I wake up.
3: Liz, I have a confession to make.
2: What?
3: My caffeine's been removed.
2: Silly, come here. Sanka.
4: Oh, you're welcome.
2: You know, George, the way we kiss, I don't need a new toaster.
4: You don't?
2: No, just put a piece of bread in my hand and kiss me again. Isn't it wonderful, George? No matter what we argue about, a kiss from you fixes everything. You know, you could get around anybody with a kiss.
4: Really?
3: Mm-hmm. Well, when I get to work, I'll try it on Mr. Atterbury.
5: Hey, what's that?
2: It's in the kitchen. Katie! Katie, what's going on out there?
6: Mrs. Cougat, Mr. Cougat, run for your life.
2: What's the matter?
5: What happened?
6: The automatic dishwasher has gone crazy.
2: Oh, that
6: broken again. Oh, it threw every dish in the kitchen at me, and it's trying to climb into the cupboard to get some more.
2: Oh, now, Katie, you mustn't be upset. It's not that tragic.
6: Oh, I can't help it, Mrs. Cougat. That thing hates me.
2: Well, you go back to the kitchen and get even with it. Pull its plug out.
6: Yes, ma'am.
2: George, I'd like to talk to you about a new dishwasher.
3: Kiss me, Liz.
2: Oh, no. No, with the toaster, it just meant burnt toast. This time we may lose Katie.
3: Why, that's ridiculous. What's the matter? Can't she wash dishes in a pan like everybody else?
2: Well, but she's had the dishwasher so long, she might resent it and quit. You know we can't find anyone nearly as wonderful as she is.
3: Well, what are women coming to that they have to be pampered with electrical gadgets?
2: Oh, we're not pampered.
3: Well, the wives of our ancestors didn't have dishwashers. Pioneer women didn't have a lot of electrical appliances to do their housework.
2: Of course they didn't. And where are those women today? Dead.
3: Well, I'm not buying Katie a new dishwasher. And you can tell her so.
2: She'll get rough red hands.
3: Well, what of it? She's got rough red everything else.
2: Well, I'll tell you the truth, George. I wasn't thinking Katie. I was thinking of someone else.
3: Uh-huh. Well, come clean. Whom were you thinking of?
2: Oh, you're so grammatical.
3: Well, I can't help it. That's correct. Whom were you thinking of?
2: Hume.
3: Meme? I mean me? What are you talking about?
2: Well, if we don't have a dishwasher and it's Katie's night off, I'll be washing the dishes.
3: I thought so.
2: Oh, I don't care for myself. But when you come home and you greet me and you kiss my hand...
3: Yes?
2: You'll get dishpan lips.
3: Liz, you're breaking my little heart. But I'm not buying Katie a new dishwasher, and you can tell her so.
2: She's liable to get mad.
3: So?
2: You tell her, George.
3: No, Liz, you tell her.
2: What's the matter? Are you afraid?
3: Me? Afraid? Oh, that makes me laugh.
2: Well, when you stop laughing, you tell her.
3: Well, Liz, it's just that I don't want you to be a slave in your own house. You have to be the boss around here. Let her know who gives the orders. Do you understand?
2: Yes, you're afraid of her.
3: No, she means nothing to me. I just want you to learn a lesson.
2: All right, I'll tell her. I'm not afraid. I'll get her in here and I'll say to her, Katie,
6: did someone call me?
3: Mrs. Cougat has something to tell you, Katie.
2: No. Yes. Katie, there's something you might as well know right now.
6: What is it?
2: I want some more coffee.
3: That's telling her, Liz.
2: Oh, why don't you go to work? Katie, could I talk to you a minute, please?
6: Just a second, Mrs. Cougat, till I get through washing these dishes by hand.
2: Oh, don't worry, Katie. I'll get a dishwasher somehow. I asked Corey Cartwright to come over.
6: Well, what for? I didn't think he knew about anything except women.
2: He doesn't, but he has a lot of friends in radio, and I thought maybe if he could get me on a giveaway program, I might win a dishwasher.
6: Do you think you could win?
2: Oh, listen, I've heard some of those shows won by morons, and I'm as smart as they are any day. Wait a minute, that doesn't sound right. That must be Corey. I'll get it. Oh, he's in a hurry.
4: Quick, close the door.
2: What's the matter?
4: Women. I can't get rid of them. Crowds of them chase me down the street.
2: Oh, well, it must be tough to be so irresistible. Hey, what's this dragging along in back of you?
4: Oh, that. Oh, that's nothing.
2: Let me see. Why, Corey Cartwright, a bottle of Taboo on a string.
4: Well, it's a game I play. It's like fishing, only for women.
2: Oh, you ought to be ashamed of yourself.
4: Say, what was on your pretty mind when you asked me to drop by, dear?
2: Corey, are you still friends with that fellow who puts on radio shows?
4: Well, sure. I've been on a lot of them lately. Two more programs and I'll have all my Christmas shopping done.
2: Well, could you get me on one?
4: Absolutely. What do you want to win? I've got a list of what they're giving away.
2: Mm-hmm.
4: Refrigerators, stoves, automobiles, diamond rings, wristwatches, and kitchen utensils.
2: Yes, but I want...
4: Garbage disposal units, Hoover vacuum cleaners, fur coats, house paint, pianos, radio phonographs, record albums...
2: But you see, I'd like
4: typewriters,
2: to have...
4: six office buildings, a parking lot in downtown Los Angeles, and Arrowhead Springs.
2: Let me off at electric dishwashers, please.
4: Oh, it's a cinch. There's a program that gives away a dishwasher each week. It's called His and Hers.
2: Corey, you've got to get me on it.
4: Oh, there's nothing to it. Give me the phone there. Hello? That you, Smiley? This is Corey Cartwright. How are you, you old son of a gun? Yeah. Say, a couple of friends of mine would like to get on His and Hers.
2: A couple?
4: Yeah, that's right. He's a banker. Oh, good. The name is George Cougar.
2: Hey, wait a minute.
4: Oh, swell. Goodbye, Smiley.
2: Oh, Corey, wait.
4: Well, Liz, you're all set.
2: Corey, does George have to go on the show, too?
4: Sure. Husband and wife teams compete together. That's what makes it fun.
2: Oh, I don't know how George is going to take this.
4: He doesn't know about it?
2: No.
4: Oh, you'll die.
2: That's what I'm afraid of.
4: Well, listen, Liz, you're not on till next week. Now, have George listen to the show. It's on tonight. And see if you can talk him into it. Remember the name, His and Hers.
2: All right, I'll keep his ears glued to the radio if I have to use scotch tape.

0: George, we have a whole evening to ourselves. What would you like to do, honey?
1: Oh, I don't know. I can't make up my mind between going to a movie or visiting the Sterns. You decide.
0: All right, I decided.
1: Which is it going to be?
0: We'll stay home and listen to the radio.
1: But Liz...
0: I want to be alone with you, George. We can smooch.
1: We can?
0: I could smooch with you 24 hours a day, 7 days a week, 52 weeks a year, with time and a half for over-smooch.
1: Say, what's this radio business? I thought you didn't like radio shows.
0: Me? Oh, no, I love radio. I listen to it all day long.
1: Oh, yeah? What programs?
0: Portia faces John's other wife.
1: What?
0: Ma Perkins can be beautiful.
1: No, Liz.
0: When a girl marries, it pays to be ignorant.
1: No.
0: Libby Owens, glass girl, glass blower.
1: Oh, stop it. What scheme is brewing in that pretty little skull?
0: Nothing. I just want to listen to the radio. I'll turn it on.
1: Yeah, all right. As long as it isn't one of those horrible quiz shows.
0: Quiz shows?
1: Oh, if there's one thing I can't stand, it's a lot of silly characters making fools of themselves in front of a microphone.
0: Oh, I think they're a lot of fun.
1: How can a person with any self-respect appear on one of those things?
2: And now, ladies and gentlemen, our last contestants will come up to the microphone to compete for our big jackpot prize on His and Hers, Mr. and Mrs. Paul Roney.
1: Liz, that's a quiz show.
2: Now, can either of you tell me the answer to this question? What is stored at Fort Knox?
1: Yeah, now that's an insult to his intelligence, and any fool knows what's stored at Fort Knox.
0: Sure, gelatin.
1: Here, turn that thing off.
0: No, I want to listen.
2: Gold is right, and Mr. and Mrs. Roney win the jackpot for tonight's His and Hers.
1: Good night. You mean both a man and his wife go through that?
0: Yes. Doesn't it sound like fun?
1: Is there no bottom to a human being's dignity?
2: And now we'll announce the names of next week's contestants.
0: Oh, no.
1: What's the matter, Liz?
0: You're right. It's silly. Turn it off.
2: Mr. and Mrs. Tom Lefebvre.
1: No, I want to see who the suckers will be next week.
2: Dr. and Mrs. Charles Van Tassel.
1: And what other half-wits?
2: Mr. and Mrs. George Cougar.
1: Liz.
0: Well, let's go to a movie.
1: Liz, sit down.
0: I don't like the look in your eye, George. I can explain everything honestly.
1: Go ahead.
0: Put the lamp down, and I will.
1: I'm just holding it so you won't knock it down. Now stop shaking.
0: All right, all right. I wanted a dishwasher, and Corey knew the master of ceremonies, and he fixed it up for us, that's all.
1: My pal. Well, maybe he can find a job for me when Mr. Atterbury at the bank hears about this. Oh, he'll love having his vice president on a quiz show. Oh, I'll get it. Hello?
3: Hello, George? How's the quiz kid?
1: Oh... Hello, Harry.
3: Just heard him say your name on the radio, George. Congratulations!
1: Look, Harry, we're not
3: this
1: going...
3: This is only the beginning, George. Maybe if you give yourself a home permanent, you'll be chosen queen for a day.
1: Now, wait a minute.
3: Well, goodbye, Queenie.
1: Liz.
0: Yes, Your Majesty?
1: That's not funny. In half an hour, everyone in town will know about this. Ah, another wise guy. Well, I'll tell him a thing or two. Yes, I know. Quiz kid. Queen for a day. And keep your smart answers to yourself.
4: George, this is Mr. Atterbury.
1: Oh, my gosh. It's Mr. Atterbury.
0: Well, goodbye, George.
1: You stay here, you blundering idiot.
4: What?
1: Oh, no. Not you, Mr. Atterbury.
4: George, I just heard your name on the radio.
1: Well, I can explain everything, Mr. Atterbury. You see...
4: I'm for you, boy.
1: Yes, but my wife... What did you say?
4: It's a stroke of genius. Excellent publicity for the bank.
1: Oh, you like the idea?
4: Why, it's sensational, boy. The kind of forward thinking we need. Show the public how intelligent bankers are. How'd you ever think of the idea, boy?
1: Oh, I don't know. It came to me right out of the air.
4: Well, it was a great idea, and I'm proud of you, boy.
1: Thanks.
4: Talk to you at the bank tomorrow, boy.
1: Yeah, well, goodbye, Mr. Atterbury.
0: What'd he say, boy? Boy?
1: Liz, he wants me to go on the show and prove how smart bankers are. I'm worried.
0: Oh, don't worry, dear. I'll be right there with you.
1: That's what I'm worried about. Now, Liz, I brought all these books home from the library.
0: Uh-huh.
1: And you know what we're going to do with them tonight?
0: Press flowers?
1: No. No, we're going to study for that quiz show. Mr. Atterbury got a block of seats, and everybody in the bank will be there.
0: Oh, I've got a good idea, George.
1: What?
0: You answer all the questions. I'll just stand there.
1: Yeah, don't be silly. If you don't open your mouth, what'll I tell them? That you're dumb?
0: And if I do?
1: Well, I see what you mean, but... But let's give it a try. Now here's some history questions. What is the Monroe Doctrine?
0: Monroe Doctrine?
1: Yes, you know which Monroe it refers to, don't you?
0: Oh, sure.
4: Racing with the moon, high up in the midnight blue.
1: Well, never mind. I'll answer the history questions. Now let's try some natural history. What is the name of an animal with long, sharp fangs and a shaggy head who stalks his prey at night?
0: Oh, that reminds me. Corey was here today.
1: Never mind. I'll answer the nature questions. Now, that brings us to arithmetic.
0: Oh, you answer the arithmetic questions, George.
1: Liz, I've got a great idea.
0: What?
1: I'll answer the questions. You just stand there.
0: Oh, good. I'm glad you thought of it.
1: Yes.
5: Hi, Liz, dear.
0: Hello, Corey.
5: Well, tonight's the big night,
0: Yes, and Corey, I'm just frantic. I don't know why I ever got into this. I'll disgrace George for life.
5: Oh.
0: He could even lose his job at the bank over some stupid answer of mine.
5: Oh, Liz, don't be ridiculous.
0: He'll have to give up his lovely office at the bank. He'll lose his swivel chair. Just think, all the rest of his life, he'll never swivel again.
5: I thought you might be upset, Liz. What would you say if I told you I had the list of answers to tonight's question?
0: Where are they?
5: Here. I got them from Adele, the producer's secretary. I had a date with her last night.
0: Oh, Corey, I couldn't look at them. That's dishonest. Wouldn't be fair.
5: Well, if that's the way you feel about it.
0: Maybe one little peek.
5: Just one.
0: I'll just peek at the first question, that's all.
5: All right.
0: Oh, what do you know? I had the list upside down. I peeked at the last one by mistake. Now I guess I'll have to peek my way back up to the first one. There.
5: How can you remember them?
0: Sure. Al Jolson, the sap runs every 2 years, life with father, and to scrape the barnacles off her hull.
5: That's right.
0: I wonder what the questions are. That one about the sap running, that must be about trees, huh?
5: What do you care as long as you have the answers? You're a cinch, Liz.
0: Oh, this is just wonderful, Corey. George is going to be so proud of me. Oh, Katie, I'm so excited about the show. I don't know what I'm doing. Hey, take one look at me before I go. Is my slip showing?
6: Yes.
0: How much?
6: All of it. You forgot to put your dress on.
0: Oh, my goodness. Here, help me with it, Katie.
6: All right.
7: All ready, honey?
0: In just a minute. Al Jolson, the sap runs every 2 years, life with father, to scrape the barnacles off her hull.
5: What?
0: Oh, nothing.
5: Oh. Well, how do you feel, Liz? Get some facts into your little head?
0: You know, George, you're going to be very surprised. I have a feeling I'm going to know all the answers.
5: Well, now, don't do anything silly.
0: I won't.
5: Let me take the first crack at the answers.
0: Oh, don't worry, George. I won't do anything except make you very proud of me. Well, goodbye, Katie.
6: Goodbye.
5: Hey, goodbye, Katie.
0: Kiss me for good luck, George.
5: All right.
0: Well, I don't know about that show, his and hers, but there's nothing wrong with yours and mine.
5: Come on, crazy. Let's get this over with.
8: All right, everybody. We're going on the air in just 2 seconds. Now, quiet, quiet. Presenting that sensational new quiz show, His and Hers. Yes, it's time once again to play that lovable, laughable radio game, His and Hers. And here's your master of ceremonies, Smiley Stembottom.
9: Good evening, everybody. This is old Smiley Stembottom. Here we go with another session of His and Hers. We have with us tonight three man and wife teams, Dr. and Mrs. Charles Van Tassel, Mr. Tom LaFever, attorney, and Mrs. LaFever, and Mr. and Mrs. George Cougar.
4: Yay, George! Go get them, boy!
9: Apparently, Mr. Cougar has some friends in the audience. Now, while our contestants are waiting in a room off stage, I'd like to announce that because we have such an intelligent group, a doctor, a lawyer, and a banker, we have thrown out the easy questions we were going to use and have substituted harder ones. Now coming onto the stage are our first contestants. You must be Dr. Van Tassel.
5: That's right, and this is my wife.
9: Apparently, Mrs. Van is tickled by her own tassel. Is she a little nervous?
5: No, she always sounds like that.
9: Yes. All right, here we go for our first question. Now, you only have one answer between you, so think carefully. Who discovered the Fountain of Youth and claimed he could live forever?
5: Ponce de Leon.
9: Absolutely right! What do you say to that, Mrs. Van Tassel? I knew you would. Now you have 25 points, and we'll go to the next question. What is your congressman's...
10: I guess they'll call us pretty soon, won't they, George?
5: Yes. Now, don't be nervous, Liz.
10: Oh, I'm not nervous.
5: Well, let's go. Isn't someone knocking at the door?
10: No, that's your knees.
5: All right, so I'm nervous. I should think you'd be, too, that those questions are liable to be tough.
10: Oh, don't worry, George. I have a feeling I'm going to know every answer.
5: Oh, look who has that feeling.
8: Mr. and Mrs. Cougott, we're ready for you.
10: Oh, here we go. Come on, George.
9: And here they come, our third contestants, Mr. and Mrs. Cougott.
4: You tell them, George!
9: Liz, please. And now, right up here to the microphone. Are you all ready for these questions? They're pretty hard.
0: Oh, I'll bet they're not so hard.
9: Well, we'll see. Now, one answer for the two of you, remember. First question. Who discovered the Fountain of Youth and claimed he could live forever?
0: Al Jolson.
9: Oh, Liz. I'm so sorry. That's wrong, Mrs. Cougar.
0: It is?
9: Yes, but let's go on to question number two.
0: Okay.
9: Question number two. This is political. What is your congressman's term of office?
0: The sap runs every 2 years.
9: I'm so sorry.
5: Liz, have you gone crazy?
10: Something's wrong, George, but I'll get the rest of them.
5: Well, let me answer this one.
10: All right, George.
9: Question number three. What has caused America to have such a great increase in population?
10: Well, George?
5: I don't know.
10: Would you repeat the question, please?
9: What has caused America to have such a great increase in population?
0: Is it life with father?
9: Wrong again. You now have a total score of nothing.
4: Cougar, you're a stupid and numbskull.
9: No coaching from the audience, please. And now for your last question.
10: Well, I'm sure to get one of these right.
9: Why did the French people put Marie Antoinette under the sharp blade of the guillotine?
0: To scrape the barnacles off her hull.
9: Mr. and Mrs. Cougar, you are the first husband and wife team ever to miss all four questions. Congratulations.
10: Oh, thank you.
8: Oh, Liz.
9: And now all the contestants will stand by for our jackpot question.
5: Liz, what's the matter with you?
10: Oh, George, I had all the answers memorized, but they must have switched the questions on me.
5: Oh, fine.
9: Attention! Before the jackpot question, here are the standings of our contestants. The Van Tassels have 75 points. The LaFevers have 50 points. And the Cougars have... Now, since our jackpot question counts 100, whoever gets it right will win our giant prize, an electric dishwasher.
10: Oh, we've still got a chance, George.
5: Yeah.
9: And tonight we're adding a special prize to go with the dishwasher. 300 dirty dishes. Now, here's the jackpot question. At the last session of the Big Four foreign ministers in Paris, when Russia and the United States were in disagreement, what did Andrei Vyshinsky say to Secretary of State Marshall? Oh, come, someone must know it. What did Andrei Vyshinsky say to Secretary of State Marshall?
10: I give up, George. Let's go home.
9: You're right!
10: Russian.
5: Vyshinsky, you're wonderful.
10: Come on, everybody. The borscht is on me. George. Hey, George. Are you asleep yet?
5: No.
10: When you're trying to sleep, do you ever pretend things?
5: Mm-hmm.
10: What?
5: I pretend that you've stopped talking.
10: Oh. My favorite pretend is that I'm a beautiful princess who swallowed a magic potion and I sleep for 20 years.
5: Hmm.
10: What are you thinking?
5: I'm wondering where I can get some of that potion.
10: Oh, George. You aren't very romantic. Come on, pretend something.
5: Okay. I pretend I'm all alone on a deserted island.
10: Uh-huh.
5: And I see coming toward me a girl with flowers in her hair.
10: Oh.
5: Now, what do you pretend?
10: I pretend she's ugly. Good night, George.
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17: 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El Paso, Cheyenne, Calgary, Tombstone. Frontier Town. Here is the adventurous story of the early West, the tamed and the untamed. From the Pecos to Powder River, Dodge City to Poker Flat, these are the towns they fought to live in and lived to fight for. 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Frontier Town!

0: Howdy. And to start this little get-together, let's first identify me by saying that I'm a frontier lawyer from a frontier town. A town called Dos Rios. My name? Chad Remington. Well, now that the preliminaries are taken care of, how about getting down to cases? Because I'd like to tell you a little of what's happened to me and a lot about what's happened out on the frontier. There's great wealth on the frontier, and I don't mean just mining wealth or oil or cattle. I mean the wealth of independence and security, if a man is hardy enough to tackle the job and drive it through. Just this alone has been enough to bring thousands upon thousands of people from everywhere and from all over, flocking to the frontier each time the government has thrown open a new parcel of land for settlement. And when the homesteaders come, well, they certainly come by the thousands. Just last month, I was riding in toward Dos Rios with Cherokee O'Bannon, the red-nosed ex-medicine man, and we were talking over the new acreage the government was readying to throw open to all comers.
1: Believe me, Chad, if I wasn't tied down to Dos Rios and that livery stable I foolishly bought, I'd be out on that starting line for a piece of land when they open up the Comanche Strip for homesteading next week.
0: And I sure wouldn't blame you, Cherokee. That's about the lushest rangeland within two states of here. Of course, that has its drawbacks, too.
1: Well, if there are any drawbacks to being lush, I ought to know. Some fellows think I'm the biggest lush within four states of here. Yes, indeed. Yes, indeed.
0: Well, I'm not going to argue that point with you, but I'm serious about what I said. Because there are a lot of the big ranchers who've been using those hundreds of miles of grass as open range, and they don't like the idea of homesteaders coming in and cutting it up into small farms. No, they don't like it one blessed bit.
1: You mean you think the big ranchers are going to make trouble, Chad?
0: I don't mean all of them, of course. There are a lot of them who have enough foresight to realize that the whole future of our little Western Empire depends on settlement. Thousands of new families with hope and ambition and the salt to stick it out.
1: Yeah, you're certainly right about that, Chad. Otherwise, this frontier of ours is always going to be an outpost of civilization.
0: I wish some of the larger ranchers like Mitt Cummings saw it as clearly as you do. In fact, there's been a rumor that Cummings went to Washington to see if he couldn't stop the government from opening the Comanche Strip.
1: What in the world for? Mitch Cummings has got so much now that he can afford to bathe in champagne six times a day. That is, if he's stupid and would bathe in it. What does a man like... The blue blazes, Chant, you hear that?
0: Not only do I hear it, but I see where it's coming from. You see there? About five cowpunchers chasing that fellow wearing a blue denim. All right, come on. Those odds are a little too unequal. Maybe we can lend a hand.
2: Blast you, Forsythe. Hold your horse still.
3: Hold him still yourself, Fagin. You spooked him yourself with those shots you threw at me.
2: Well, I'm not wasting any more lead on you. I'm stringing you up right here, you filthy rustler.
3: I never rustle none of your cattle, and you know that I never...
2: If you got so much extra breath, maybe you better use it for a last prayer.
3: Well, I reckon I gotta go sometime. So it don't make too much difference to me, Fagin. But I'd hate to be strung up.
0: Well, Fagin, what's going on here?
2: Well, what are you butting in for, Remington?
3: Remington?
0: Ralph Forsythe.
3: Doggone it, you sure arrived at the right time, Chad. And good old Cherokee. Oh, this varmint was about to string me up for some rustling that he imagines I did.
2: Yeah, well, I didn't miss any cattle till you went to work for me. You're swinging just like
0: Fagin,
2: any other.
0: You know we don't like lynchings around Dos Rios. So why don't you just rattle up that Mustang and head on home? Well, Fagin, I'm not flapping my jaws just to hear myself talk.
2: You got no business coming in here and telling me what to do.
1: Chad, he's got his gun. Jump him.
2: I sure will.
4: Fagin, you're nothing but a double-dealing vulture.
0: Go on, get up and clear out of here before I really lose my temper.
2: Really? Remington, you'll hear about this. We got laws around here, you know. Nice steady boy.
0: We sure have got laws, Fagin. And you'd better learn to stick to them.
3: Boy, you two hadn't come along, my eyes would sure be bulging by this time.
0: It seems to me, Ralph, I heard you make that kind of speech once before.
3: Yeah. I guess I'm just one of them galoots who can't keep out of trouble.
1: So was I once. But somehow I learned. You rustle Fagin's cattle?
3: Oh, of course not. Oh, I ain't saying I haven't slaughtered a beef here and there when I was hungry.
0: Ralph, a fellow who wants to work can generally make enough not to be hungry.
3: Oh, you get no place working for some other Jasper. You do the dirty jobs and they end up with the bankrolls. What's the matter, Cherokee? What you staring at?
1: That shirt you're wearing. Never got a shirt like that from a mail order catalog.
3: Don't reckon it did.
1: I remember seeing a fellow wearing the same kind of a shirt once. He'd just gotten out of jail.
3: Well, if it was a shirt like this one, it must have been a New Mexico jail.
0: You got hungry down in New Mexico, is that it?
3: Good and hungry. But I'm not staying hungry no more, Chad, believe me.
0: Ralph, I've known you since you were ankle high to a prairie dog. Since you don't like working for someone else, well, the government's throwing open the Comanche Strip for homesteading next week. I wanted you to ride in and get yourself a section of your own land.
3: Me? A nester?
1: My boy, with 2 years' hard work, you'd have a nice little spread. With maybe 100 head of your own cattle. And you'd be working for yourself.
3: Man, I haven't got enough in my pocketbook to buy a tack hammer and 2 nails.
0: If you'll do it, Ralph, I'll stake you.
3: Oh, gosh, Chad. I can't have you lending me money again.
0: Well, what's money for? Come on, Ralph, let's shake on it.
3: Doggone you. I don't know what to say.
0: All you've got to say is yes. Come on, fella. I'll ride you into Dos Rios and put you up at the hotel.
1: I hate to say this to you, Chad, but take it from a man who knows, you're an unmitigated sucker. Giving Ralph Forsythe money. Why, he's no good. He's never been any good. He never will be.
0: Oh, Ralph's all right. He just needs the right chance.
1: He had his chance, and he took you for 100 simoleons, which, mark my words, you'll never get back.
0: You know, the trouble with you, Cherokee, is you don't understand human nature. And believe me, you never would have recognized that as a jail shirt if you hadn't been in that jail yourself.
1: Don't understand human nature, eh? Well, how do you think I was making a living selling genuine Cherokee and then rattlesnake oil? But I'll tell you something, Chad. You just think you know a lot. Take it from yours truly, you've still got a lot to learn. Yes, indeed. Yes, indeed.
0: Well, as it turned out, I did have a lot to learn. Because almost at the same moment Cherokee was exposing my worst faults to me, something I didn't know about was taking place in one of Dos Rios' most notorious saloons.
5: Now, don't get me wrong, Mr. Cummings. I can use that money. Any girl who has to work in a cafe can always use money. How do I know I'll be able to find the kind of man you need?
6: I'm not worrying about that, Linda. You're a smart girl.
5: Well, can't some of your cowboys do it? The men who work at your ranch, Mr. Cummings?
6: Too risky right now. A lot of people know why I went to Washington. But if you're worrying about a man, how about the one you've been watching ever since he came in? The one at the bar.
5: He looks real nice.
6: Nice, eh? Unless I miss my guess, the shirt that gent's wearing, he got in jail.
5: Oh, really? He doesn't look like that kind.
6: Yeah, the reason you might want a man and the reason I want one are mighty different. He'll do for me. You get him. And after I'm through with him, if you still want him, well, I'll be paying you enough money to buy almost anything your little heart really wants.
5: I could use some of that right now.
6: Money? Yeah, sure. Yeah. Here's a couple of hundreds on account. Now go on, honey. I'll leave you alone. You get me.

0: Hey, what's that note you put up on the door of my office, Cherokee? Said you wanted to see me.
1: Indeed I do, Counselor. Indeed I do.
0: Now, don't tell me that because I gave Ralph Forsythe some money, you've decided you're going to work me for a few free drinks.
1: Well, it's not a bad idea, Chad, but that isn't what I want to see you about. Ralph Forsythe was around before looking for you.
0: Oh? Did he say if he's decided to make the run with the other settlers into Comanche Strip?
1: Yeah, he sure didn't. But he handed me this and asked me to give it to you. Here.
0: $100. What's that for?
1: Now, you're such a great judge of human nature. You ought to know. That's his answer to your suggestion that he settle down. Your money back.
0: But where did he get $100 to repay me?
1: Of course, I'm not supposed to be as smart as you are, but I can still put two and two together.
0: Meaning what?
1: Well, I happen to be in one of the, local business establishments this afternoon, and I saw Mitt Cummings in there talking to one of the girls. Does that give you any ideas?
0: Was Ralph in there at the same time?
1: I can't say for sure. I saw him come out of there later. In fact, he came right straight out of there and walked down here to the livery stable to hand me the money to give back to you.
0: Well, let me tell you something, Cherokee. If Mitt Cummings thinks he's going to use Ralph to help him keep those settlers out of the Comanche Strip, Mitt Cummings has bitten off more than he can chew, unless that low-down buzzard enjoys chewing

0: And now, Frontier Town.
1: Now, if anyone thinks I was overly bright, or even a little bit psychic in concluding that Mitt Cummings was buying the services of Ralph Forsyth to wage war on the stream of new settlers which would soon be coming in, they're wrong. Very wrong. Because knowing Ralph's weakness for attractive women, and his easy-come, easy-go philosophy added to my never-too-pleasant acquaintance with Cummings, it was no feat of mental gymnastics to figure out where Ralph had gotten the money, why he had gotten it, and what was going on. Knowing how Cherokee felt about Ralph, I decided, for a change, to leave him behind. But I did throw a saddle on my horse and start burning up the trails which lead from Dos Rios to Mitt Cummings' huge ranch. Easy now. Ho there, ho. Howdy, Cummings.
2: Well, Remington, lose your way?
1: Scarcely. I'm sure I've come to the right place.
2: Well, then come on in.
1: Thanks, but I don't reckon I'll be here long.
2: Oh?
1: I wanted to talk to you about Ralph Forsyth.
2: Oh, Fagan tells me you saved Forsyth's neck. Not that it's worth much.
1: It is, though, Mitt. It's worth a lot to him. And it is to me.
2: That neck of Ralph's isn't worth much to anybody. Unless it might be down in New Mexico.
1: Whatever it was Ralph did down there, he's paid for. And right now, he stands a chance of making good if he's left alone.
2: Well, then, why don't you leave him alone?
1: Okay. I will if you will. Because I'm willing to give you a chance if you're interested in taking it.
2: You getting liberal or something?
1: Look, Mitt, I want to see the Comanche Strip settled. And right now, what I want most of all is to see Ralph living there.
2: You don't say.
1: That's your answer? All right. But if I were you, I'd ask Ralph what it feels like to spend a few years in jail. So long, Cummings. And don't forget, I'll be seeing you again. All right, boy, get up.

0: Linda, do you ever realize how much all that champagne you drink costs?
1: What do you care about money, Ralph? Didn't I introduce you to Mitt Cummings?
0: Yeah, and I don't mind telling you that was the luckiest day of my life. First, Chad saved me from having my neck stretched, and then I walked in here and met you.
1: I wish I didn't know what a liar you are, Ralph.
0: Honey, when I'm talking about you, not only am I telling the truth, but I'm not even starting to lie. Uh-oh. Look who's just come in. Chad.
1: Of all the... I'll see you later, Ralph.
0: Linda, come on back here.
2: Let her go, Ralph. I'd rather talk to you alone.
0: You got the money, didn't you?
2: Yes, Cherokee gave it to me. Not that it's much, but, it seems to me you got it awful fast. Too fast.
0: Well, only suckers do things slow. The hard way.
2: Oh, I don't know. Spending time in a New Mexico jail sounds much more like doing things the hard way. Ralph, are you going to make the run into Comanche Strip next week?
0: Uh-uh. I like it here in Dos Rios.
2: Enough to stay here permanently?
0: Permanently, huh? And who's going to dig me this homestead?
2: It could be that girl who just left here. Mitt Cummings. Or who knows? Might turn out to be me.
0: I see. Well, you used to have a rep for being a pretty fair shot.
2: I haven't gotten any worse.
0: You wouldn't be boasting now, would you?
2: Come on outside a few seconds, Ralph. Maybe I can convince you.
0: Okay. Oh, Chad, is this far enough outside?
2: Let's see. Yeah. Yeah, you see that chicken hawk flying just over that roof?
0: Well, I see it good, Chad. Awful good. What?
2: That's nice shooting, Ralph. That hawk is dropping like a rock.
0: Yeah, look at it.
2: No, you look at it.
0: Well, not bad. That is, if you was aiming to blow that hawk's head off.
2: I would.

0: at it.
1: Well, not bad. That is, if you was aiming to blow that hawk's head off.
0: I was, Ralph. I was. Change your mind yet about making the run into Comanche?
1: Not a bit of it. But I'll tell you where I am going. Back inside and spend my time with someone who's not interested in all this preaching.
0: By this time, I was fearful that Cherokee was right. Ralph looked like an incurable case. But not being Ralph, I wasn't prepared to give up that easily. The only concession I did make was to take Cherokee with me on the 40-odd mile ride over to the nearest cavalry post. And once we were there, I wasted no time or influence getting in to see the colonel.
2: Colonel, even though Remington may talk a little wild, his ideas generally make pretty good sense.
3: Well, that's all well and good, but what you gentlemen are asking me to do could turn out to be a complete disaster for the army. It might even mean court-martial for me.
0: Colonel, I'm sure you want to give these incoming homesteaders and settlers every possible protection. And if I can help you round up the vultures who will be trying to stop them from reaching the Comanche Strip, well, wouldn't that be a feather in your cap?
3: Well, yes, Remington, but you're suggesting that I use almost all my troops to protect one wagon train. Now, what's going to happen should there be attacks made if they strike at wagons coming in on other trails?
0: Well, every trapper in the West has the same problem. But when you go out hunting catamounts, well, you try to make your bait so attractive that the cat will forget other lures and take yours. Colonel, if you'll do your part, I'll do mine. And if together we can't save the settlers, well, we'd better give the Comanche Strip back to the Indians just as fast as we can.
2: Dad, I simply can't understand you. First you try to help Ralph Forsythe, and then you turn around and enter into a conspiracy with the United States Army. Bound to land Ralph right back into jail.
0: He's not in jail yet. And with even half a... Cherokee, here comes Ralph now.
1: Is that you, Chad? What'd you want? Oh, hello, Cherokee.
0: Ralph, I'm going to make this short. And I hope sweet. And all I want in return is for you to get out of Dos Rios with a whole skin and some money in your jeans.
1: Well, I can't argue against that. Keep talking.
0: I know all about you and Mitt Cummings.
1: Yeah?
0: I know that he's paying you to get information on which way the settlers are coming in and to stop them.
1: How in the world did you...
2: Why don't you keep quiet and let Chad finish?
0: Now, look. If I give you a piece of information that should be worth a lot of money to Cummings, will you take his money, pocket it, and clear out of the country?
1: What's the information?
0: Well, to save themselves from being attacked, more than 200 families of settlers have banded together into one big wagon train. They're leaving Las Cruces tonight and should get them into this part of the country about dawn.
1: More than 200 of them. Well, that certainly should be worth somebody's money.
0: Well?
1: Chad, I can't peg you at all telling me this. But someday... Well, someday you'll find out that I haven't forgotten everything you've done for me. Put her there, partner. I'll be seeing you. I hope.
4: Well, 200 of them Nestor families all in one wagon train. That'll be like shooting fish in a rain barrel.
1: This isn't something I can do alone, Mitt. I'll need help and lots of it.
4: You'll get your help. Fagan and me and some of the other big ranchers will all be there to keep them dry farmers from ruining our country. Here, here's a couple of $100 for the information. Now get down to the bunkhouse and roust out my boys. Get them ready. We're going to...

0: Hastings and Fagan and the other open rangers. If I know my cattle ranchers, they'll put in an appearance any time now. Except you may not be able to see them for the gun smoke.
1: Look at them wagons. Forsythe, I don't know where you got your information, but it sure was right.
2: Yeah, I don't think we ought to wait any longer, Cummings.
1: Yeah, Fagan, they're just about on top of us now. All right, boys, get them saddle guns out.
3: And remember, unless it means you or the other, Jasper, shoot over their heads. Try to spook the horses and scatter the wagons. All right, come on, let's go!
1: Spread out, boys. Start making an engine circle.
4: That's it. Now get them Winchesters working.
1: Them are army rifles. Scatter, boys, scatter. Get back to them sycamores.
3: Ben, look out. We're boxed in. Here comes a whole cavalry troop down the other hill. Get up there, boy. Up into them rocks.

0: Hey, Colonel.
1: Yes, Remington? What is it?
0: You'd better stop your troop right here. From this mesa, we've got a view of the entire valley.
2: Huh? Troop! Halt!
0: Well, Colonel, there you are. There comes your wagon train right on schedule. And I defy anyone to tell that that isn't a real wagon train and that those tarpaulins are covering up 200 of your men armed with Gatling guns.
3: The wagon train's coming all right, but where are those ranchers you were so certain would attack it?
0: Don't you worry about coming.

0: Easy now. Hold it, fella. All right, rein up, Cherokee. We've lost him.
1: Rein up? That man we were chasing can't be 50 yards ahead, Chad. That fella in the blue shirt.
0: I don't think we'd ever catch him in these rocks.
1: Chad Remington, what's gotten through you?
0: Well, the cavalry rounded up Cummings and Fagan and most of their men. Now, what difference if one lone scared cowboy gets away? Come on, Cherokee. I want to be back tomorrow when the colonel shoots off the gun that'll open up the Comanche strip and write chapter 1 on a great page in Western History.

0: Well, as I told you earlier, that all happened last month. Just the other day, Cherokee and I sort of happened to be passing through the Comanche country, and, well, we stopped for a bite to eat with a couple of friends, a couple of newlyweds.
1: Go on, fellas, eat some more. You'll go a long ways before you'll get cooking again like Linda's.
2: There's lots more out in the kitchen.
3: I don't believe I can eat anymore. But I believe I might have a drop of something to wash down all this good food.
0: Now, wait a minute, Cherokee. It seems to me that Linda and Ralph have both kept our glasses well filled.
3: Well filled? That's the trouble. Who in the world wants his glass filled from a well?

Frontier Town, starring Reed Hadley and featuring Wade Crosby, is a Bruce Ells production. Story and direction by Paul Franklin. Music written and played by Ivan Dittmar. Be sure to be with us again same time next week for another fine action-adventure story with your favorite young Western star, Reed Hadley. And now this is Bill Forman telling you that Frontier Town comes to you from Hollywood.

0: You know, cats have minds of their own. That's why we love them. They really do know what they like. Tibby, Tibby, Tibby.
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4: Throat feels scratchy, tickly, raw. That's what Vic cough drops are for. 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

0: This is Laurence Olivier. Today's play is adapted from a story by Alexandre Dumas of the Three Musketeers and the Count of Monte Cristo and many more which I'm sure all of you will know. I myself am going to play the role of Captain Zhodomierski in the story called Zhodomierski's Duel. This is the story of a group of Russian officers just after the Napoleonic Wars. They were quartered in a little Austrian village of Valins, and the date was the spring of 1825. There were five of them invited for dinner and cards by the aide-de-camp. They'd been talking over all the topics which made for conversation in the regiment, not forgetting dueling, for all of the officers were convinced there was no better way of losing one's life than over a point of honor, especially when armed with a pistol. But there was also another matter which one or two of them had on their minds.
1: Without being indiscreet, could you tell us what the colonel called you in for this morning, Mikhailovich? Yes,
2: I think so. An officer is joining us to replace Captain Baranov. Captain Zhodomierski.
1: Zhodomierski, huh?
2: That's right. Some of you probably know him. He's engaged to Mariana Ravensky.
3: Oh, good, good. When's he due to arrive?
2: He's here already. Oh. I met him over at the colonel's place. He's very anxious to meet you all, gentlemen. So I took the liberty of asking him over to dine with us.
3: Splendid. What sort of a fellow is he?
2: And I think you know him fairly well, Captain Stepanovich. You were in the same regiment at St. Petersburg, weren't
4: you? That's right. We were students together. He was a brave, good-looking fellow. Much liked by everyone, but a little on the impulsive side. Quick to pick a quarrel.
1: Mademoiselle Ravensky tells me he's by way of being something of an expert at dueling himself. But he ought to do well enough in this company. If he wants to pick a quarrel with me, I'll try and take the edge off his ardor for it.
3: Why has he left the guards, by the way? Is he ruined?
1: On the contrary. I hear he's just inherited some 20,000 rubles.
2: Well, come along, gentlemen. I suggest we move into the other room for cards.
3: Yes.
2: Kolov can bring in the food while we're playing. After you, Major.
4: Too bad, Stum. In a moment, I thought it was going to be your game.
1: Well, Captain, this obviously is not my lucky day.
5: Unlucky at cards and unlucky in love, eh, Stum? Isn't it true that you also have an eye to Mademoiselle Ravensky?
1: I advise you to mind your own business, Captain.
5: Oh, I'm sorry. As you say, it's none of my business.
4: That makes 60 rubles, I believe.
1: There you are, Captain. 20, 40, 60.
3: Too bad, Stum.
5: Before we start the next round, Stum, may I remind you there is another little matter to be settled?
1: Another matter? What do you mean?
5: Have you forgotten the money I loaned you last night?
1: My purse is empty tonight, but I've always honored my debts in the past. Are you suggesting otherwise?
6: Shh. Captain Zhodomierski.
2: Here you are at last, Zhodomierski. Come in and meet the others. Major Belayev.
7: Captain.
2: Captain Stepanovich.
4: My dear Zhodomierski.
2: Captain Pravdin.
8: Captain.
2: Lieutenant Stram.
7: Stram.
2: Cornet Naletov.
9: Good evening, gentlemen. I'm proud and happy to join your regiment. Hello, Captain.
5: Hello,
9: so we meet again. You've not forgotten your old friend, I hope.
4: Certainly not. It's good to see you again, Zhodomierski.
5: You're going to be with us for long, do you think?
9: I hope so, as long as possible. I've taken a house near my old friend Ravensky. I knew the family in St. Petersburg. I've got my horses here, a good cook, passable library, a garden that's exactly right for target practice.
1: Ooh. Target practice?
9: Yes.
1: So you're fond of shooting?
9: Yes, I fire 12 balls every morning. It's a hobby of mine.
1: Indeed. You must be fond of it, then. Personally, I can't see any point in shooting, apart from hunting.
9: I certainly don't regard it as time wasted. A pistol is a very useful weapon at times.
1: Well, I suppose that is a matter of opinion.
9: Exactly. I find that garrison life occasionally leads to sharp words. A man who's known to be a good shot is less likely to be bothered.
1: As I see it, in duels and everything else, something ought to be left to chance. It is not my idea of honorable conduct, taking so many precautions.
9: Could you tell me exactly why not?
1: Yes. Certainly. Do you play cards, Captain?
9: What has that got to do with it?
1: I'll try to explain myself. As we all know, there are some card players that have a special knack of shuffling a pack of cards so that they get a winning hand. Well, personally, I can see no difference between a man who robs another of money and one who robs him of his life.
3: Gentlemen,
1: of course, I'm not saying this in a personal way, Captain. I'm merely speaking in general terms.
9: You're insulting me either way, sir. Captain Stepanovich, I must ask you to act for me in this. I feel my honor has been impugned. May I count on you?
4: My dear Zhodomierski, I'm sure that
1: if you please, Captain. Captain Zhodomierski has explained to us how he practices shooting every day. Personally, I practice merely when I fight. So I presume that a man of honor would wish to level the odds.
9: Captain Stepanovich will act for me, sir. I'm happy to leave the details to him.
1: Very well, then. We will equalize the chances. And I will settle the details with Captain Stepanovich. Good night, gentlemen.
3: Gentlemen, we really can't let them fight like this.
4: I quite agree.
9: Excuse me. I'm a newcomer among you. None of you know me. I have an obligation to defend myself. It's quite impossible to let this pass without fighting. I don't know what I've done to annoy the man, but it seems that he has some grudge against me.
5: Truth is, Captain, I think Stamm is jealous of you. We happen to know that he's in love with Mademoiselle Ravensky.
9: The devil he is. Well, that explains it, I suppose. Anyway, gentlemen, you see, I have no option in the matter. I look to your forbearance.
3: Very well, Captain. The matter must be settled between the two of you.
9: Thank you. I appreciate your sympathy.
2: Well, tomorrow will have to take care of itself. Meanwhile, may I suggest a little dinner, gentlemen?
3: Yes, sir.
2: Good idea. Come out, serve the soup.
9: I remember that everybody put a very bold face on the business. Stamm had left and was soon forgotten. It was far from popular, I gathered, at the best of times. He had the reputation of being cold and taciturn, and was said to keep more or less aloof from the rest of them. As for me, I think I could claim to have behaved quite adequately. They drank my health, and before we parted, Captain Stefanovich had agreed to call on Lieutenant Stamm and learn his plans for the following morning.
1: My proposal is a very simple one, Captain. Two sabers are to be planted at a distance of 1 yard apart. The opponents are to stand behind each saber, each with a pistol. On the count of 1, 2, 3, they are to fire.
4: 1 yard apart? Are you mad? Both will be killed.
1: On the contrary.
4: If both fire at once, when it's impossible to miss.
1: I was about to explain. Only one of the pistols will be loaded.
4: But heavens,
1: I will bring the pistols with me. The choice will be Sadomirsky's.
4: Come now, Stamm. We're both men of the world. I understand your desire to carry this matter through, but to propose conditions which are unacceptable even to a man of honor like Captain Sadomirsky.
1: May I remind you, Captain Stefanovich, that it was your man of honor who issued the challenge.
4: But no.
1: And in the presence of several more men of honor, he left the conditions of the duel to me. Therefore, I have every intention of satisfying my desire, as you yourself put it, to see this little affair through.
4: But what you suggest is sheer murder or suicide.
1: Excuse me. It is a matter of chance, as it would be in a game of cards.
4: In cards, you stand to lose only your fortune. Here, a man's life is at stake.
1: But whose? You talk as though only Captain Sadomirsky's life was endangered by my proposal. What about mine?
4: Lieutenant Stamm, I beg you to reconsider.
1: Captain Stefanovich, I'm not offering Sadomirsky a victim, one more target. I'm offering him an opponent. Either he agrees to fight as I suggest, which he has already agreed to do, or I shall refuse to fight him at all. In that case, I shall have proved that he is only a brave man when he is morally certain of his own safety.
4: Lieutenant Stamm, as a senior officer...
1: Forgive me, Captain. This duel is to be fought with pistols. And pistols know no differences in rank.
4: Those are your last words?
1: They are.
4: Very well. As Captain Zolomirsky's agent, I shall have to accept.
1: Good. Please tell him that I shall expect him under the Imperial Oak Tree in the park at 5 o'clock tomorrow morning.
9: When Stefanovich arrived back at my rooms to tell us the terms of the duel, he found me with Captain Pravdin, who'd also agreed to act for me. As briefly as he could, he told us what he had just agreed with Lieutenant Stamm.
7: But, my dear Stefanovich, this is an outrageous plan.
4: So I told him.
9: Well, I must admit that I rather expected something of the sort. After all, he pointed out that he intended to equalize the chances.
7: Oh, the same. This is like no duel I ever heard of. In fact, you might as well toss up, which is to blow out the other man's brain.
9: Exactly. Well, Stefanovich has agreed to the terms.
4: I had no alternative. You gave me your orders in the matter before I went to see him.
9: Yes, certainly. And I should be the last to blame you for carrying them out. You've acted perfectly correctly.
7: So you mean to go through with it?
9: Naturally. You can hardly expect me to start hedging at this stage. As the lieutenant says, it will be purely a matter of chance.
8: Boris! Oh, Boris!
9: Mariana, what on earth has happened? What are you doing here?
8: Boris, they told me... What am I doing here? How can you ask me that when I may never see you again? Why do you think
9: but
8: I'm
9: my
8: here?
9: My dear.
8: It is only an hour since you left me, and yet you said nothing about...
9: Well...
8: How could you do that to me, Boris?
9: I had no intention of distressing you, Mariana, but who told you?
8: Never mind who told me. I know everything. But tomorrow you may be killed. Certain to be killed.
9: Mariana, we're not alone. Think of your reputation, coming here to me like this. My dear, you must leave
8: us. No, no, no. I don't care about anything but you.
9: Gentlemen, May I present Captain Pravdin and Captain Stefanovich, Mademoiselle Ravensky, my fiancée.
7: Ah, enchanté, mademoiselle. Now, if you will excuse us...
9: Please stay with us, gentlemen.
8: Yes. Hmm? Yes, please stay. You've seen me here, so I have nothing more to hide. Perhaps you may be able to help me.
7: As you wish, mademoiselle, but I beg you to calm yourself. You...
8: Boris, I beg you.
7: You seem overwrought. Are you unwell?
8: No. No, no. Boris, please don't fight this duel. I ask you. I forbid you. If you do it, it will kill more than you. It will also kill me. Your life belongs to me now. It is no longer yours to throw away like...
9: My darling, please don't torture me like this. I must fight. How can I possibly refuse? I should be disgraced if I drew back now. It'd be cowardly. I should die of shame far more surely than I'm likely to die of Stamm's pistol.
8: Captain Pravdin, you are a man of honor and respected for it. You understand affairs of honor. Please, Captain Pravdin, tell him he can refuse this duel. Make him understand. It's not a duel at all. It's murder. Captain, he won't listen to me. Tell him...
7: Mademoiselle, I would lay down my life for you gladly to spare you anything, but I cannot honorably do this. It would not...
8: Captain, I beg you...
7: It would not be worthy of him, mademoiselle, or worthy of his uniform. Captain Zhodomirsky is known to be a skillful duelist. If he were to refuse to fight on Lieutenant Stamm's conditions, he would be accused of being a coward.
9: Now, don't you see what you're trying to make me do? Do you wish me to dishonor myself? Could you ever love me again if I did?
8: No. No, I see it's hopeless to go on. It's not that I should ever stop loving you. It's that you would begin to hate me.
9: No.
8: So I'll say no more.
9: My darling.
8: Kiss me, Boris. Perhaps we shall never see each other again. Good night, Boris. Captain Pravdin.
2: Good night.
8: Captain Stefanovich.
9: Good night. I'll take you home, Mariana. Gentlemen, you'd better both retire. When I get back, I shall have some letters to write. Have you ordered the horses for the morning?
7: They will be ready by 4:30.
9: Thank you. Please don't wait up for me.
7: As you wish, Captain. Good night.

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1: We'd like to take just a moment to preview the great lineup of listening entertainment in store tomorrow on NBC. You'll want to join noted Italian conductor Guido Cantelli as he returns to the podium to lead the NBC Symphony Orchestra for his sixth consecutive season. The brilliant maestro opens his concert from Carnegie Hall, offering music of Barber, Debussy, and Ravel, featuring the work Two Inventions by the Italian composer Bettinelli. So be sure to enjoy this hour of music with the NBC Symphony. Later, you're invited to hear high comedy drama with the brilliant acting of Rex Harrison and Anna Lee when the NBC Star Playhouse presents The Second Man. You'll enjoy S.N. Behrman's delightful comedy dealing with the dual nature of man. And for more adventure on the Western Plains, James Stewart stars as fast-shooting, slow-talking Britt Ponsett when your six-shooter hero helps a runaway boy to learn the true meaning of the Yuletide. And for more of NBC's great lineup of dramatic entertainment, hear how a stroke of fate might have altered the entire course of a nation. In fact, this imaginative drama series shows how a single event may even have changed the history of the world. That stroke of fate, tomorrow on NBC. Later, join that brilliant pair, Hume Cronin and Jessica Tandy, in another amusing episode of the comedy series, The Marriage. You'll enjoy hearing how Ben and Liz Marriott handle all the realistic everyday problems in this delightful family drama. And remember to keep informed on the latest news of the week in review on Weekend, your Sunday newspaper of the air. It's the only Sunday paper you can safely enjoy while driving your car, when a host of top notables join to bring you everything from cover stories to feature items on home, fashion, and sports. Top newsmen Merrill Muller, Elmo Roper, and Earl Godwin offer accurate commentary on news headlines from the nation and the world, while Tex McCrary keeps you up to date with personalities in the news. 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
0: And now we continue Theatre Royal with Sir Laurence Olivier.
2: The dawn was just beginning to break when we set out for our rendezvous in the park. Captain Stefanovich rode in an open carriage with Captain Pravdin and myself. The others rode ahead of us. The road led us past the house of the Rubenskys, and as I looked up, I caught sight of Mariana at the window. She was as pale and motionless as a statue. Neither of us gave any sign as our eyes met. By 5 o'clock, both parties were at the rendezvous.
3: Good morning, gentlemen.
4: Good morning.
3: Who is to give the word to fire?
2: Major Balayev, will you do me the favor?
5: Very well, Captain.
2: You know the conditions, I believe. Here is my saber. If Lieutenant Stamm...
3: If you please, Major.
6: Thank you.
2: Be good enough to mark out our places for us, Major. Then perhaps you would load.
6: Very well, Captain.
3: Loading will not be necessary, Major. I've brought the pistols with me. One of them is loaded already. The other has only a gun cap.
4: Do you know which is which, then?
3: What does it matter? Captain Sadomirsky has the choice of pistols.
6: Is that agreeable to you, Captain?
2: Perfectly.
6: It is agreed that the sabers be planted 1 yard apart. The opponents will stand behind them. Captain Zadomirsky, here are the pistols. The choice is yours.
2: Thank you, Major. This one will suit me admirably.
6: Lieutenant Stamm.
3: Thank you.
6: Are you ready, gentlemen?
2: Yes.
3: Yes?
6: I shall count up to three, gentlemen. On the word three, both of you will fire. Is that clearly understood?
3: Yes.
6: Gentlemen, present your pistols. One, two, three.
7: Who fired? Zadomirsky. He drew the unloaded pistol. Stamm has still not fired.
8: No, no, this is sheer murder.
9: Silence, gentlemen, please.
2: Fire, Lieutenant.
3: It is not your place to instruct me, Captain. I shall decide for myself whether to fire or not. And that depends how you answer me.
2: All right, then, but for the love of heaven, speak quickly.
3: Don't worry. I shan't abuse your patience. You see, I didn't come expressly to kill you, Captain Zadomirsky. I came here with a perfectly open mind. I'm not very well off. And I have nothing very much to lose by dying. You, on the other hand, are far more fortunate. Life must be far more dear to you. Well, fate seems to have decided against you. It appears that you are the one who must die.
2: Is that all you wish to tell me?
3: No. Give me your word of honor that in future you will not be so hasty with your challenges, and I will let you live.
2: I have never been hasty, Lieutenant. You insulted me with a disgraceful comparison. I was compelled to challenge you. I have nothing more to say to you. So fire.
3: There's nothing dishonorable about my conditions. Are they reasonable, Major? I'll abide by your judgment. Perhaps Captain Zaremirsky will do the same.
6: Captain Zaremirsky has proved his courage, I think. If he's not killed, he can hardly be blamed for it. Can he honorably accept the conditions, gentlemen?
8: Yes, of course he can.
9: The captain consents. In future, he will be less ready to take offense.
3: You are his second, Captain Pravdin. I wish to hear Captain Zaremirsky.
9: Will you confirm what I've said, Captain Zaremirsky?
7: Very well. In future, I will be less ready to take offense.
10: Well, that's good.
3: Thank you, Captain. I am gladder than anyone. It has ended as I wished. Well, Captain, I've shown you that when you have courage, mere shooting in a duel amounts to very little. When the chances are equal, a good shot is no better off than a bad one. In any case, I had no desire to kill you. I merely wanted to see how you'd face up to death. You've proved your courage. I congratulate you. Oh, it may amuse you now to know that neither of the pistols was loaded, you see?
11: You were no real danger at all.
7: Confound your insolence! This is a new insult, worse than the other. You think it's ended, do you? Oh, no, far from it, monsieur. We shall fight properly this time, and one of the pistols will be loaded if I have to load it myself.
3: Pardon me, Captain, I've given you your life. I'm not going to take it back again.
7: You've insulted me, treated me like a scoundrel, and I insist that you give me satisfaction.
3: You can insult me as much as you like. I've told you I do not intend to fight with you.
9: Then you will have to fight with me, sir. I'm under no obligations to you, I think. Zadomirsky is right. Your behavior has been outrageous. Not only to him, but to all of us. If you haven't paid for it in the next 5 minutes with your life...
3: Captain Pravdin, I have no quarrel with you, sir. This is a matter for me and Captain...
7: If Pravdin doesn't kill you, Stamm, I shall.
9: I have every inclination to kill you myself.
3: Devil take it, I can't fight all of you. Very well, then, if you insist. Choose one among yourselves, and I'll fight with him if I have to. So far as I can see, you don't want a duel so much as an assassination.
6: You can set your mind at rest, sir. We'll do nothing that a man of honor could fairly complain of. We are all insulted, for you wear our uniform and then you behave like a blackguard. You can't fight with all of us. In my opinion, you're not fit to fight with any of us. You behave like a cowardly wreck.
3: I fail to see why. If I had not proved to you that the second pistol was unloaded, who would have been any the wiser?
6: We do not expect to be tricked by a gentleman. You seem to be quite unaware of how a gentleman should behave. Well, if you want me to be explicit, I shall have to point out to you that you deliberately set out to humiliate a fellow officer. Yes. You made him suffer all the feelings of a man condemned to death. You went out of your way to prolong those feelings. While you yourself knew perfectly well that you had nothing at all to fear, that you couldn't possibly come to any harm. And if that wasn't enough in itself, then you refused to give him satisfaction after you had insulted him mortally twice.
3: Well, I suggested that he should not be so anxious to pick his quarrels in future.
6: And I suggest that you hold your tongue, sir.
3: All right, then. Load the pistols. I'll fight with anyone who feels like it.
9: Lieutenant Stamm, you have insulted not only a fellow officer, but every one of us here. I insist on the right of defending the honor of the regiment.
3: I have no quarrel with you, Captain Pravdin. But I'm ready to accept your ridiculous challenge.
9: Ridiculous? Major Belayev, this matter must be honorably concluded. I agree to forego the first opportunity to fight Stamm in favor of Captain Pravdin. But Stamm will have to fight me as well if he succeeds in disposing of his first opponent.
6: Oh, no! You'll fight with none of us. You've disgraced your officer's uniform, so nobody will fight with you. What's more, nobody will even serve with you. I suggest that you resign your commission on the grounds of ill health. I think the surgeon will sign any certificates that may be necessary. A month from now, we expect you to have left the regiment.
9: Major Belayev, I cannot agree with you in this matter. But if that's your final word, I am sure I'm speaking for every officer present in saying that in no circumstances would we continue to serve another day with Lieutenant Stamm.
3: Very well, then. I shall be delighted to resign. Not to oblige you, any of you, but simply because I shall be only too glad to see the last of you, Captain Zaremirsky in particular. This is my saber, I think. Goodbye, gentlemen. I hope you enjoy your dueling.
7: Gentlemen, why did you force me to accept such humiliating conditions? I should never have listened to you.
6: You have nothing to reproach yourself with, Captain. We take full responsibility for the whole thing. You have acted impeccably throughout. I think I can speak for all of us when I say you've proved yourself to be a man of honor.
10: Yeah, of course you have.
6: Well, gentlemen, we have nothing more to detain us. Now, the Colonel will have to be told all about this. Also about the resignation of Lieutenant Stamm.
7: I shall make myself responsible for that, Major.
6: Very well, then. I suggest we get back to the village.
2: We climbed back into our carriages. Only this time, Pravdin rode with Mikhailovich, and Stefanovich and I were alone. remember catching a glimpse of Stan before we set out, far away down the road, galloping up from the village to the distant hillside beyond. Well, we were rid of him. We followed the road back to our quarters, the same road by which we had set out in the light of dawn some half an hour ago. Stepanovich, I don't know what's the matter with me.
8: Why don't you feel well?
2: I feel well enough, but I've got a sort of horrible fear. Sort of presentiment.
8: What about? It's probably just a reaction. After all, it's not very surprising after an ordeal like that.
2: Well, all I know is I wish that Stamm's pistol had been loaded. And I wish that he'd fired.
8: Nonsense, man. You're lucky to be alive, after all. Well, and we're very glad that you are.
2: I suppose I should be thankful that I am.
8: I know of somebody who certainly will be, my dear fellow. And I don't need to remind you of her name.
2: Stepanovich, will you do me a favor?
8: Of course, anything I can.
2: Mariana, this is her house that we're just coming to.
8: I know. She was at the window as I went past before.
2: Yes. We must just stop there for a few minutes.
8: Well, of course.
2: I want you to come in with me to see her. I want you to tell her just how the miserable affair ended.
8: But surely you want to see her alone.
2: Well, I will stay on, perhaps. But I want you to come with me. I have this horrible sort of presentiment.
8: I shall be glad to come.
2: Oh, thank you.
8: I can imagine how glad she'll be to see you.
12: Driver, pull up here.
2: Somehow, the house appeared unnaturally quiet. We rang the bell and waited. But there was no one to answer. The door, in any case, was half open. And without a word, we pushed it wide and went in. I felt a sudden chill at my heart. I began to run upstairs, two steps at a time, Stepanovich following me. At the head of the stairs, we paused. The house was utterly silent. Suddenly, as we stood there, not knowing what to do, the door of one of the bedrooms opened. A man came out whom we both recognized as the local doctor. He looked at us, not knowing who we were. Doctor, is anything wrong? Mademoiselle?
13: Mademoiselle is dead, sir.
2: Dead? No.
13: She had a great shock. It brought about a failure of the heart. I'd often told her, and told her parents, that on no account should she get overwrought.
2: No, I don't believe it. It can't be true.
13: I'm afraid it is true, sir. I take it you're a friend of the family.
2: Oh.
13: I gather from the servants that there's been a duel. I understand that Mademoiselle Mariana was in love with one of the men who were fighting.
2: Oh, no.
13: I believe he was an army officer, so perhaps you know him. His name was Zoromirsky, and he was fighting a duel with a Lieutenant Stamm, I think the name was. She watched them both ride out at dawn for the park. Some 10 minutes ago, the lieutenant rode back into town alone. So I presume that her lover also is dead.
2: No, it's a mistake.
13: I really don't know, sir. Mademoiselle certainly believed he was dead.
2: Oh, God. If only he were. If only he were.
13: Excuse me, gentlemen, I must go.
2: Oh, if only he were dead. If only the pistol had been loaded.

This is Laurence Olivier again. I should like to thank the cast you heard this week in Alexandre Dumas' story, Zadomierski's Duel. They included Arthur Ridley, Keith Pyatt, Elizabeth Kentish, Robert Rieti, Ferdy Main, Anthony Carey, and Seymour Green. I shall be back with you again next week when I look forward to the pleasure of both introducing the play and appearing in it myself. Until then, au revoir.

Sir Laurence Olivier starred in today's transcribed program. The script was by Derek Patmore. The music was under the direction of Sidney Torch. Theatre Royal is an NBC presentation produced and directed by Harry Allen Towers.

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1: That's me, Horace Greeley. Well, here I am again with $2,000 for one of our couples. A lot of money, isn't it?
2: It certainly is.
1: Would you like to win it?
2: Love to have it.
1: Well, maybe you'll know the answer. Would you split it with me?
2: I think it could be arranged.
1: Yeah. It could be arranged with me, I know. I don't know. Who's first, George?
2: Well, Groucho, we invited some girls who work for a large manufacturing concern to the program tonight. Just before we went on the air, our studio audience selected Miss Patricia Darien, and her partner is Mr. Peter Ellesmere Jones. So, folks, would you come in, please, and meet Groucho Marx.
1: Welcome, folks, to You Bet Your Life. Say the secret word, and you'll divide $100. It's a common word, something you find around the house. Now, let's see. Patricia Darien, huh?
3: Yes.
1: And Mr. Peter Ellesmere Jones.
4: Huh? That's right.
1: In 7 years on the air, I think this is the first Jones we've ever had.
4: Well, it's not really Jones, you know.
1: It's not really Jones?
4: No, it's Ellesmere Jones with a hyphen sort of mixed up in between those.
1: Oh. Mm-hmm. Well, that name has a lot of dash to it if you have a hyphen. Well, where are you from, Pete?
4: Well, I'm from Wales.
1: You're from Wales, huh? You're not Jones, you're Jonah. Huh?
4: Well, touché.
1: Touché. Well, let's get down to details. What sort of work do you do, Pete?
4: Well, I had my training as a civil instructor engineer, and at the moment I'm working for Kobig & Kobig on Wilshire, checking some structural steelwork for the marine barracks at Camp Pendleton.
1: Oh. And where do you work, Pat?
3: I work for the Carnation Milk Company on Wilshire Boulevard.
1: Well, science is certainly wonderful. They're now getting milk from carnations. Huh? I knew you could get it from milkweed, but I didn't know you could get it from carnations. Well, do you operate a milking machine for this outfit, or do you milk by hand?
3: No, I'm a secretary.
1: You're a secretary?
3: Yes, uh-huh.
1: Well, in that case, it's a good thing you don't milk the cows. They'd probably object to your shorthand. Well, I've heard of your company. It's a very famous company, but I know they produce an awful lot of milk. How many cows do they own, Pat?
3: Groucho, we don't actually own any cows.
1: Well, where do you get your milk from? Coconuts?
3: The milk is sold to us by small local producers.
1: Small cows?
3: No, small producers.
1: Oh. Where are you from, Pat?
3: I was born in Peoria, Illinois.
1: Peoria, huh?
3: Yes.
1: Oh, a big... Yeah, there's an old line. It was a show called Lightning many years ago. It was a very famous play on Broadway. And I remember in this scene, the judge asked this girl, she said, why did you get married? And she said, well, I was in Peoria and it was raining. That's a very famous line out of the play Lightning. Frank Bacon was in it. Are you married?
3: No, I'm single, Groucho.
1: You're single, mm-hmm. Groucho, huh? That's a funny name. Single Groucho. Huh? Would you like to get married?
3: Well, eventually, probably, yes.
1: Eventually? Why not now? You know that a flour company used that slogan and sold 45 million bags of flour? You should be able to bag one poor sucker. You married, Pete?
4: No, I'm afraid not. Well, I'm not afraid, but I'm not.
1: You're getting alarmed rather early, aren't you?
4: Well, not really.
1: No. Well, Pat, I'd like you to meet Mr. Ellesmere Hyphen Jones. Huh? Pete, do you consider yourself an eligible bachelor?
4: Well, I consider myself a bachelor, but not particularly eligible.
1: You're alive and breathing, aren't you?
4: Yes, sir.
1: Well, you're a very nice couple, and my advice is for both of you to win lots of money tonight and open a joint checking account. And you'll have something to argue about, and you'll have a very happy marriage. All right, now you're going to play Your Bet Your Life. We start you off with a $100 bankroll, and when you miss a question, you lose half of whatever you've got. Is that clear?
3: Yes.
1: If you think you've won enough, you can stop any time. Now, let's see how much money you can make. You selected music, and remember, the more the question is worth, the harder it is. Now, what question do you want?
4: Oh, it's 70.
3: Fine.
1: All right, 75, did you say?
3: 70.
1: All right, Jack Makin and the orchestra will play a song. Let's see if you can identify it. Gentlemen.
4: Perfidia?
1: Perfidia is right, yes.
4: You're living God.
2: You now have $170.
1: $170. Now, which question do you want to take?
4: 80.
1: 80? Okay. Andrew Segovia is one of the world's greatest performers on which instrument?
3: Wonderful.
4: Guitar.
1: Guitar is right.
2: You now have $250.
1: Now, you can go ahead or you can quit.
3: Wonderful.
1: 90?
3: I'll try it.
1: Duke Ellington wrote the number Jack Meekin and the orchestra are going to play. You tell me the name of this modern classic. Play, Jack.
4: Blue Indigo?
1: Blue Indigo is right.
2: Yes, he's now climbed to $340.
1: What a nest egg for your marriage,
3: yes.
1: Eh?
4: It's your last,
1: to
4: go.
1: It's your last chance to beat the other couples. Which one are you going to go for?
3: Oh, might as
4: well. Well, let's go, 100.
1: All right, we all know the song Hail, Hail, the Gang's All Here. From what operetta was the tune taken?
4: Oh, you're kidding.
1: Talk it over.
3: I don't even know an operetta.
4: Florida?
1: Now, you ought to know this. You're English. It's The Pirates of Penzance by Gilbert and Sullivan.
2: Yeah. Well, you lost half your bankroll, so you still have $170.
1: Well, thanks and good luck from the DeSoto Plymouth Deal.
3: Thank you, Jonathan.
1: Sorry you didn't win.
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2: Well, Groucho, we have some people with interesting stories for you now. They were chosen just before we went on the air. And here they come, Mrs. Pauline Mells and Mr. Eric Sanders. Would you come in, please, and meet Groucho Marx?
1: Welcome, folks, to You Bet Your Life. Say the secret word and you'll divide $100. It's a common word, something you find around the house. Mrs. Pauline Mells and Eric Sanders. Miss Mells, I'll start with you. What is your hometown?
3: Crookston, Minnesota.
1: What's that?
3: Crookston, Minnesota.
1: Somebody out there from Venezuela. You're married, I presume, eh, Pauline?
3: Yes, I am, about 12 years.
1: 12 years. Did you meet this chap in Crookston?
3: No, I met my husband in a singing class at night school.
1: Oh. You met your husband at a singing class in night school?
3: Yes, I did.
1: In other words, your romance got started off on a sour note, eh?
3: No, we got along beautifully.
1: Do you think a duet sounds better when a couple's in love?
3: I think so. Mm-hmm. Isn't there a saying that says if music is the food of love, play on?
1: Have you ever heard a couple of romantic cats on a back fence?
3: I don't think so.
1: Where are you from, Mr. Sanders? Sanders.
6: Sanders, mm-hmm. I was born in Colgate, Oklahoma.
1: Oh. Well, in that case, you must have a full set of teeth, huh? What sort of work do you do, Eric?
6: I sell worms.
1: You say you sell worms?
6: I do.
1: Well, who buys these worms? Early birds?
6: No.
1: Farmers
6: and agriculturists and people who wish to better their soil.
1: Well, how do worms help the farmer? Do they give him some new angles and
6: Well, they certainly do. They homogenize the soil and loosen it up for aeration. And, of course, the castings of an earthworm is the richest soil known to science. That's homogenized and blending of all materials in the soil, and it's deposited around the roots. And, of course, that helps in a tremendous number of ways.
1: Well, how does the worm know where to go?
6: They work around the roots of anything that lives, and they will eat nothing which lives but anything which has lived and died.
1: Like vultures, aren't they?
6: Yes. As a matter of fact, they're good eating garbage, too. Dead animals, anything which has lived and died, either animal or vegetable.
1: I wish I'd have met you some months ago.
6: I wish you had, too. I really mean it.
1: You weren't planning on draping me around an orange tree, were you?
6: No, I was planning on making an earthworm farmer out of you.
1: Yeah, well, I expect you to give me some of those worms. I'm going to try it.
6: Give you?
1: Well, I'll buy them.
6: Oh, well, that's fine. When do you want to deliver? I know where you live.
1: Deliver them tomorrow.
6: I can't make it tomorrow. I'm delivering $500 worth in Vista.
1: Well, I hadn't planned on any sale of that magnitude. Well, where do you live now?
6: Fullerton.
1: Fullerton, well, couldn't you put the worms out and just tell them to come to my house?
6: Those people write to me in Fullerton, just Fullerton, California, earthworms. That's the only right, and I get it.
1: Just Mr. Earthworms, Fullerton, California.
6: That's right.
1: Huh? How is it you know so much about worms, Eric? Are you attracted to each other?
6: Yes, we have something in common. People don't realize how large an industry it's becoming because of the fact in California now there's an earthworm association with 200 members. I'm not affiliated with it myself because I've always felt that I could merchandise my own product.
1: Mm-hmm.
6: I've been reasonably successful.
1: Yes, you have. Particularly here, huh? Pauline, do you have any hobbies like raising ladybugs?
3: Yes, I have several hobbies.
1: Oh, here it comes, huh?
3: Well, cooking.
1: Well, let's take them one at a time. You a good cook?
3: Pretty good.
1: What's your husband's favorite dish?
3: Well, he's fond of my prime ribs.
1: I'm sure he is, but let's take the cooking. What does your husband do for a living?
3: He's the Los Angeles police officer.
1: Oh, a police officer?
3: Mm-hmm.
1: Oh, how do you like being married to a cop, policeman?
3: Well,
1: I suppose it's all right in a pinch, but how... No groaning, please. Tell us about it.
3: Well, it has its good points and its bad points. Of course, their hours are long, and you never know when they're going to come home, and everybody's always yelling at them. And,
1: well, they're yelling at everybody else, too.
3: They're on call 24 hours a day, and the pay isn't very high. And
1: well, as Gilbert and Sullivan put it, a policeman's lot is not a happy one, you
3: That's
1: know.
3: Very true.
1: You happen to know that song, by the way?
3: Well, isn't that from the Pirates of Penzance?
1: Yeah, yes, it is. Well, one of my favorites.
3: I think I might know it.
1: Should we try it, huh?
3: I'll
1: just a chorus or so. I'll start, and if you can remember, you just chime in, huh?
3: All right.
1: Okay. It's been a long time since I've sung this. When a felon's not engaged in his employment,
3: his employment,
1: or maturing his felonious
3: little plan,
1: his capacity for innocent enjoyment,
3: sent enjoyment,
1: is just as great as any honest man,
3: honest man.
1: Our feelings we with difficulty smother,
3: difficulty smother,
1: when constabulary do.

0: Now, this is the part I like. Your part.
1: When the enterprising burglar's not a burgling.
2: Burgling, not a burgling.
1: And the cutthroat is an occupied and crime.
2: Occupied and crime.
1: Oh, he loves to hear the little brook a-gurgling.
2: Brook a-gurgling.
1: And listen to the merry village chime.
2: Village chime.
1: When Acosta's finished jumping on his mother.
2: On his mother.
1: Oh, he loves to lie a-basking in

0: done. A policeman's lot is not a happy one.
1: Yeah, we did pretty good. Pretty good. I may have to go back on the stage after all. Well, it's been fun talking to you two, but the time has come to play You Bet Your Life. Now, we start you off with a $100 bankroll, and when you try to build it up. 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Is that clear?
2: In the race for the $2,000, the first couple won $170, and the secret word is floor.
1: Okay, now let's see how much money you can make. You select a culinary quiz.
3: Start with 70? All right,
1: 70. Romano, Munster, and Brie are varieties of what food?
3: Cheese.
1: Cheese is correct.
2: Your bankroll is now $170.
1: $170. Now, which question do you want to try, Eric
3: 80?
1: The Red?
3: 80.
1: 80. What do you call a Hawaiian feast?
3: A luau.
1: Luau is correct. I'm glad you got it.
2: Well, you now have $250.
1: $250. Now, what do you want to try?
3: Shall we try for 90?
4: Mm-hmm.
3: 90?
1: Right,
3: we'll try it.
1: What food do we get from the root of the cassave? C-A-S-S-A-V-E. It's a plant grown in the South that is commonly made into a pudding. And if you don't know, guess.
4: It's a breadfruit tree. They have it. Mr. Canadians make. It's a breadfruit tree, and they pound it up and make a...
1: Yeah, but what is the name of the pudding?
4: Oh.
1: C-A-S-S-A-V-E. Well, take a guess.
4: Cassave?
1: No. Sorry, it's tapioca.
4: Oh, sure. Oh, my heavens.
2: Well, you've lost half your bankroll, so you still have $125.
1: No, here's your last chance to be the other couple, so you can quit, whatever you want to do.
3: Well, we'll try the $100.
1: $100. All right. Gumbo is another word for what vegetable?
3: It's,
4: Okra.
3: Okra?
1: Okra, and it's also my brother.
2: And you wind up with a grand total of $225.
1: Thanks, and good luck
3: to
1: the Soda Plymouth dealers. Give me a match. All right, George, who's next?
2: Well, Groucho, we have a married couple for you now. Dr. and Mrs. Jean Bordeaux. Would you come in, please, and meet Groucho Marx.
1: Welcome. Welcome for the DeSoto Plymouth dealers. Say the secret word and you'll divide $100. It's a common word, something you find around the house. Dr. and Mrs. Jean Bordeaux, eh? Well, you're a very charming pair. Now, which one of you is Jean?
5: I am.
1: Oh, you are, huh? Mrs. Bordeaux, what shall I call you?
6: You just call me Mary.
1: Mary, huh? Well, that's a nice, sweet, simple... uninhibited name. Where are you from originally, Mary?
6: Well, I'm from Murray, Kentucky, Groucho.
1: Where?
6: Murray, Kentucky.
1: Murray, Kentucky?
6: Yes, it's really a very important town. It was really the birthplace of radio.
1: Is that so?
6: The man was Nathan B. Stubblefield.
1: Is that so?
6: Yes.
1: I thought Amos and Andy invented radio.
6: No.
1: Stubblefield?
6: Yes, yeah, Stubblefield.
1: That was the name of the man who invented radio?
6: That was the name of the
1: before
6: man
1: before Marconi?
6: Yes.
1: The Russians hear about that, huh? You know what, they're going to claim that they invented Stubblefield.
6: He really did invent it before Marconi, but you know, as that often happens, that the real person doesn't

0: get the credit, you
1: know. That's true. Now, Doc, by the way, what kind of a doctor are you, Doctor? Are you an M.D., a D.D.S., or a B.V.D.?
2: Ph.D.
1: A Ph.D., huh? You got to be pretty smart for that. Mary, does the doc give you a feeling of inferiority, or are you, like most wives, superior to your husband?
0: Oh, no, I have no feeling of inferiority. After all, I have 2 degrees myself, A.B. and M.A.
1: That makes Mary 2 degrees smarter than you, eh?
2: I have an A.B. and an M.A. plus the Ph.D.
1: There are more degrees around here tonight than you'll find on a thermometer. As a Ph.D., Doc, have you ever done any teaching?
2: Yes, I taught at Whitworth College down in Mississippi, at USC, and the Dale Carnegie Institute of Public Speaking and Effective Human Relations.
1: Why do they call it the Institute of Public Speaking and Human Relations?
2: Because they teach public speaking and human relations.
1: Thanks. I thought they taught how to win friends. Why do you emphasize public speaking?
2: Few things are more important to anyone than to be able to speak effectively in public.
1: That's true. And one of the things that are more important is being able to keep your trap shut in public. Well, I didn't mean you. Me, I meant. Well, since you're an expert on public speaking, could you give us some tips on the subject, Doc? Could you boil it down to a few words?
2: Boil down, I think you could sum it up by saying, just be yourself. Have a good opening. For example, you should startle an audience.
1: Good opening, you mean the back door, right near where you're...
2: You should startle an audience.
1: You say you should startle your audience? Yeah. What do you mean? When you open your mouth, you should let a flock of pigeons fly out? How do you startle them?
2: For example, you might say to this audience, why did you come here tonight?
1: A lot of them have said that to each other.
2: Or you could startle an audience by standing in front of them with your hand closed and say, I'm going to open my hand and show you something the world has never seen before. And after I open my hand, they will never see this again. Open your hand, take out a peanut, crack it, and eat it.
1: It isn't enough that the audience eats popcorn. I want the actors to eat peanuts. Doc, what sort of work are you doing now?
2: I'm a psychotherapist.
1: That means nothing to me. What are you doing, Doc?
2: I help people who have become emotionally upset to get back on an even keel emotionally.
1: Oh, you're a shrunken head man. You're a couch boy, is that it? What is it like being married to a psychotherapist? Does he ever try to analyze you, Mary?
0: Oh, yes, there are a few little problems connected with it. For instance, I sort of have a creative imagination, I think, and dream. I have just lovely little dreams, but I just can't dare mention them because, you know, to a psychotherapist, all dreams
1: have some significance.
0: Oh, yes, they're very dark. So if I tell my dream, why, he's liable to end up saying, well, now, who do you hate? And who do you want to murder now? And me? Well, I love everybody. I long ago took Booker T. Washington's motto as mine. I resolved to let no man belittle my soul by making me hate him.
1: That's wonderful. Old Booker T. had plenty on the ball, didn't he?
0: He did.
1: Mm-hmm. Well, I've learned a lot talking to you two, but I imagine even a successful psychotherapist would like to win some money, wouldn't you? So let's play You Bet Your Life. You understand the game, huh? You try to run your original bankroll of $100 and more than our other couples. And remember, if you miss a question, you lose half your bankroll.
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2: How about $70?
1: You could discuss it with Mary there. Don't talk
0: 70?
1: To me.
0: That's all right. We'll...
1: All right, what do you call the jars used for keeping tobacco fresh?
2: Humidors.
1: Humidor is right.
3: Your bankroll is now $170.
1: Now, what do you want to try?
2: How about 80?
1: It's ask Mary.
0: Uh-huh.
1: All right. How many years in a millennium?
2: 1,000.
1: 1,000 years is correct.
3: You now have $250.
1: You can quit or you can go ahead. It's up to you.
2: Let's go ahead.
1: All right, fine.
2: How about it?
0: Oh, yeah, that's cool.
1: What do you want? 80, about 90, 90? 10, anyone 90. You want. 90. Most of the gold at Fort Knox is in

0: Form of bars. What is the proper word for a bar of gold?
1: A bar.
0: Talk it over.
1: Come on, a bar of gold. Pig.
2: Pig.
0: No, you're flirting with it. It's ingot.
1: Ingot. Oh.
3: Well, you lost half of your bankroll, so you now have $125.
0: Now, here's your last chance to beat the other couple.
1: Make it the 100.
0: 100?
1: How about it?
0: Yeah. All right. If a misanthrope hates mankind, what is a misogynist?
1: Oh, he hates women.
0: He sure does. Give him the money. Thanks, and good luck to the Minnesota Plymouth dealer.
3: You wind up with $225. And that means, Groucho, that there's a tie for the big question chance. Mr. Sanders and Mrs. Mells with $225, and the doctor and his wife with $225.
0: And
3: just one
0: moment.
3: They'll get the chance at the $2,000 DeSoto Plymouth question. All right, Groucho, here are our winning couples. Mr. Sanders and Mrs. Mells and Dr. Bordeaux and his wife. All set for a chance at the $2,000 DeSoto Plymouth question. Now, each of the couples will write an answer on the card, and of course, if they all get it right, we'll divide the money between them.
0: Think carefully and please no help in the audience. Here it is. For $2,000, what is the name given to the promontories on either side of the Straits of Gibraltar? One is in Spain and the other in Africa. It's a name that's been used for centuries.

0: That's something I know.
1: All right. Let me see your card.
0: Sanders and Mrs. Mells, Malta. No, that's wrong. Dr. Bordeaux and his wife, Pillars of Hercules. Right. So you two win $2,000. Hey! Plus, how much in the quiz, George?
2: Well, you won $225 in the quiz.
0: That's $2,225. What are you going to do with all that money?
3: You won't believe us, but we're going to buy a DeSoto.
0: Are you? Why shouldn't I believe you? It's the best car on the market. Well, congratulations on the more than 3,000 DeSoto Plymouth dealers from coast to coast. You bet your life.
3: Thank you.

0: Be sure to tune in again next Wednesday night at the same time for the Groucho Marx Show, when the big question will be worth $1,000. 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
1: And when you drive in, tell them Groucho sent you. 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

Folks, here's a reminder from the National Safety Council. Look out for the driver who doesn't look out for you. You Bet Your Life, transcribed from Hollywood, is produced by John Goodell. Directed by Robert Dwan and Bernie Smith. Music by Jack Meekin. This is George Fenneman signing off with more than 3,000 DeSoto Plymouth dealers from coast to coast. 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

0: come in, Smithers. What is it? Speak up, boy. Orange juice.
1: No, sir. New Kellogg's Rise and Shine.
0: Hey, fiendish.
1: And look at this, sir.
0: No peel, no pips, and it's got vitamin C. Well, Smithers, I suppose this is it.
1: What are you doing, sir?
0: Thank you, Governor. Wife and three pips to support. Thank you.
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0: Oh, come in, Smithers. What is it? Speak up, boy. Orange juice.
1: No, sir. New Kellogg's Rise and Shine.
0: Hey, fiendish.
1: And look at this, sir.
0: No peel, no pips, and it's got vitamin C. Well, Smithers, I suppose this is it.
1: What are you doing, sir?
0: Thank you, Governor. Wife and three pips to support. Thank you.
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0: Well, let's look in on the little town of Melrose Springs, home of that popular radio entertainer, Honest Harold. It's early morning now, and we discover Harold on the way to the radio station.
1: Working, yeah.
0: He's about to pass the residence and clinic of his oldest friend, Dr. Yancey, the veterinarian.
2: Oh, what a beautiful morning. Oh, what a beautiful day.
1: Gosh, the bright morning sun certainly makes old Doc Yak Yak's clinic look a little antiquated. Look at that old weather-beaten shingle he's got hanging on the porch. You can hardly read it. Dr. Quinton Yancey, D.S.
2: D.S.
1: Wonder what that stands for. Oh, distemper shots. What a character. I think I'll drop in and see him a minute.
3: Oh, hello, Harry.
1: Hello, Doc. How's the pasture of the poodles this morning?
3: Now, Harry.
1: Only kidding. Hey, you must be going out in a case. You're wearing your alpaca coat and your surgical sneakers.
3: Well, of course, Harry. This is the morning I make my weekly visit downtown to the animal shelter. See if there are any warm noses down there.
1: Yeah. You've been doing that for quite a while now, haven't you, Doc?
3: Oh, yes. I've been resident physician there for 20 years.
1: Resident physician.
3: In fact, the county veterinarian inspector is coming to town today.
1: Hmm?
3: Oh, of course, he'll appoint me for another year.
1: Yeah, of course.
3: Yes, sir. Harold, you ought to see me, my little friends down there, the way they wag their tails when I walk in. If I had a tail, I'd wag it right back at them.
1: If you had a tail, you'd be in there with them.
3: Oh, say, that'd be kind of nice.
1: Oh, my goodness.
3: I better get started. I want to pick up a present on the way down. One of the Cocker Spaniels is having a birthday today.
1: Oh?
3: Yeah, thought I'd get her a pound of hamburger and put 3 candles on it. Oh, well, here's Arthur McGoat. Hello, Arthur.
1: You're sure fond of that goat, aren't you, Doc?
3: Of course, Harold. Arthur has personality. He has a certain air about him.
1: He sure has. See you later, Doc. Get out of the way, Arthur.
3: Bah,
1: yourself.
4: Good morning, Station KHJP. Just a moment, I'll connect you.
1: Good morning, Glory.
4: Oh, good morning, Harold.
1: Is my dear boss, Stanley Peabody, in?
4: No, he's down at the City Hall this morning. He had some things to do as mayor.
1: Mayor? How can a pinhead like that hold down 2 jobs?
4: Well, he had to meet the county veterinarian inspector this morning.
1: Oh, yes, the inspector's here to make the appointment at the animal shelter. Of course, he'll pick Doc again this year.
4: I don't know if he will or not.
1: Why?
4: Well, there's a new inspector coming this year.
1: There is?
4: Yes, I heard him talking to Mary Peabody on the phone.
1: Gloria, you listened in on their telephone conversation? You ought to be ashamed of yourself. What did they say?
4: Well, he said he might appoint that young veterinarian that just came to town.
1: Huh?
4: He's going to visit them both and inspect their offices before he makes up his mind.
1: Inspect Doc's office? Oh, my goodness. Wait till he gets a look at Doc's mailbox. An old red heart can.
4: Yeah.
1: Gosh, Gloria, it'd be awful if Doc didn't get that appointment. Why, it would break the old fellow's heart.
4: I guess it would.
1: I wonder if I could talk that new inspector into appointing Doc. Maybe I could bribe him with a couple of cigars. Oop. If the Kefauver committee is listening, I'm only kidding.

0: Poor old Doc. He was so proud going down to that dog shelter this morning with his briefcase full of dog biscuits. I gotta help him get that appointment. Well, better talk this over with Pete. Hope he's in the police station this morning. Pete, I want to talk to you.
1: Just a minute, Harold. I'm on the phone.
0: Huh?
1: I'm talking to my girl, Eloise Ziegenfuss.
0: Oh, no, not that.
1: What was that, Eloise? Oh, sure, Eloise, you know how I feel. I don't have to tell you again.
0: Oh,
1: no. Eloise, don't make me say it right here in public.
0: Ye gods, tell her, Pete.
1: Well, all right. I'll say it just once more. Eloise, I think you make the best marble cake in town.
0: Well, that fits a marble cake for a marble head.
1: Well, I'll see you tonight, honey bunch.
2: Goodbye.
1: Oh, she's a wonderful girl, Harold.
0: Yeah. I gotta meet her sometime, Pete. You and I are Doc's oldest friends, Pete, and we gotta help him.
1: Help him?
0: Yeah. You know, he may not get appointed at the animal shelter this year.
1: What? Why not?
0: Well, there's a new county inspector coming, and I heard he may give the job to that young veterinarian. You know, the one that's got that up-to-date fancy office.
1: Oh, well, I guess Doc's office is a little old-fashioned.
0: A little old-fashioned? He bought his office equipment at Army Surplus. Must have been from the Spanish-American War, though.
1: You know, I always wondered why his doormat said, "Remember the Maine."
0: Well, it's up to us to do something, Pete. We can't let old Doc Yak Yak down.
1: I'm with you, boy. You got any ideas?
0: Well, maybe we could help Doc modernize his office before the inspector gets there.
1: Say, I could lend him my picture of Theda Barra.
0: Oh, thanks. Now, I got an idea, Pete.
1: What's that?
0: You and I could pay a little visit to this young veterinarian's office and kind of snoop around a little. Maybe we could get some ideas how to fix up Doc's place, huh?
1: Harold, that is a doozy.
0: Yeah, thanks. Come on, Pete, let's go right now, huh?
1: Okay. Oh, just a minute till I say goodbye to the prisoners.
0: Oh, yeah.
1: Be back in a little while, boys. Don't go away.
0: Oh,

0: Well, here we are, Pete.
1: Yeah.
0: Pretty fancy place for a dog and cat hospital. All painted white and green shutters. Look at that sign. Tail Wagger Towers.
1: And look at that doctor's name. Dr. J.J. Winchester. Sounds like a repeating rifle, don't it?
0: Well, come on, Pete. Let's go in.
1: Yeah, okay, boy.
0: Don't forget now. We'll act like we've got a sick dog.
1: Gotcha, boy.
0: And keep your eyes open. We'll find out how they do things in a modern place.
1: I'll put everything down in my notebook.
0: Yeah, notebook. All right. Got a buzzer on the door.
1: Buzzer on the door. Let me write that down.
0: Pretty swanky waiting room. Chromium chairs, Venetian blinds.
1: Venetian blinds. Let me write that down.
0: Look at that picture on the wall, Pete. An autographed photograph of a Doberman pincher.
1: Say, Harold, that dog writes a nice hand. Yeah.
0: Let's see what it says, huh? Dear Dr. Winchester, thanks for cropping my ears.
1: Thanks for cropping my ears. Let me write that down.
0: Never mind, Pete.
2: Good morning, gentlemen.
3: Good morning, Dr. Winchester.
1: Howdy.
2: What can I do for you?
3: What? Oh, just thought we'd come in and see a man about a dog. Nice little place you have here, Doctor. Suppose you have all the latest equipment.
2: Oh, yes, the very latest. Air-conditioned kennels, exercise yard, X-ray machine.
1: X-ray machine, let me write that down.
2: What was that?
0: Pete, you're a lint head.
1: Lint head, let me write that down.
3: Doctor, what we came in to find out is just how you'd go about treating our little animal.
2: Well, I use the most modern methods. First, I have my nurse prepare him for examination.
0: Nurse?
1: Let me write that down.
2: Then, after examination, I give whatever treatment is indicated. Internal medicine, shots, or diathermy.
1: Let me write that. Harold.
0: What?
1: How do you spell diathermy?
3: You were saying, Doctor?
2: Of course, I record a complete case history on every animal. I keep them in that steel filing cabinet.
0: Doc keeps his in an old milk and magnesia bottle.
2: Well, gentlemen, I've told you all about my hospital. Let me ask you a few questions. What kind of a dog do you have?
3: Dog? Well, Airedale.
1: Collie.
2: I beg your pardon?
3: Well, he's an Airedale, but he looks like a collie from the back. He's high-waisted.
2: I see. What seems to be the matter with your dog?
3: The matter with him? Well, I don't know. You're the doctor.
2: Has he had a diagnosis?
3: A diahoosis?
2: Gentlemen, you want to know what I think?
3: What's that?
2: I think your dog is mythical.
1: No, he's a collie.
3: Yep. What?
0: Come on, Pete, let's get out of here before Winchester goes bang.

0: Gosh, poor old Doc's place looks worse than ever after seeing Tail Wagger Towers. Maybe I can talk him into fixing his place up a little before the inspector gets here. It's his only chance. Look at this door. Almost off the hinges. Better knock easy.
1: Come in.
2: Where are you, Doc?
1: Be with you in a minute, Harry. One of the legs just came off my operating table. I'm nailing it back on.
0: Oh, my goodness. Old Doc's about as modern as a Stanley steamer. Look at those magazines. They're so old, they're turning yellow. Let's see one. Literary Digest. What's this on the cover? Results of the election poll, Landon by a landslide.
1: Looking through my magazines, huh?
3: Yes, Doc.
1: You can borrow any of them if you want it.
0: Thanks, Doc, but I know how the First World War came out.
1: Oh. Well, Harold, I had a wonderful time down at the dog shelter this morning.
3: Oh?
1: Yes. Dogs were so glad to see me. And next week we're going to have a farewell party for Spotty the Terrier. I found a home for him with some awfully nice people.
0: You did, Doc?
1: Hey, it'll be kind of a double celebration. I'll be beginning my new year at the shelter, too.
0: Poor old fellow. Little does he know. Doc, have you ever thought of modernizing your office here a little?
1: Huh? What's the matter the way it is now?
0: Well, nothing, but it does look a little old-fashioned.
1: Oh.
0: Now, Doc, I mean, you might fix it up a little. Get some magazines that are up to date. You might make a better impression if you wore a white coat and took off those orange suspenders.
1: Well, if you're ashamed of me, Harold, you don't have to come here, you know.
0: Oh, but Doc, I didn't...
1: Oh, it's all right. I suppose I am just an old fuddy-duddy. But my animals love me.
0: I love you too, Doc. I want to help you. That's what this is all... Oh, my goodness. And you shouldn't let that billy goat run around your office.
1: You hear that, Arthur? We're not good enough for Harold anymore.
0: Hey, Doc, you don't understand. The inspector is...
1: Arthur, what do you think of a man who's too high-toned for his old friend? Go on, tell Harold.
0: Who asked you to horn in? What's he up to, Doc?
1: I don't think Arthur liked that, Harold.
0: Call him off, Doc. Oop, I better get out of here. I can just beat into the door. Well, at least Doc will have to get a new door. Maybe he'll have to get a new goat.

We will return for the second act of our story, Honest Harold, in just a moment. Jack Benny, the eminent violinist, is going to turn piano tuner on CBS this Thursday evening, and Jack Benny, the eminent comedian, at the same time, will essay a straight dramatic role as the same piano tuner on CBS's famed Suspense program. We cordially invite you to lend your ears as Jack Benny stars on Suspense this Thursday night on most of these same CBS stations. And now, back to Harold Perry as Honest Harold, the homemaker.

0: Well, it's hard to teach an old dog new tricks. And Honest Harold is learning that it's even harder to get an old dog doctor to change his ways.
1: You're doggone right.
0: Harold's efforts to get Doc Yancey to modernize his office have been unsuccessful. And it looks as though the old veterinarian won't be reappointed as resident physician at the Melrose Springs Animal Shelter. Right now, we find Harold and Pete, the marshal, deep in conference at the police station.
1: Pete, I don't know what we're going to do about Doc.
2: Well, Harold, did you tell him they might pick that young Dr. Winchester for the job?
1: I didn't have the heart. It only hurt his feelings. You know how proud he is.
2: Yeah.
1: Say, we could fix Doc's office up ourselves. We could just get him out of there for a little while.
2: Yeah, but how are we going to do that? Say, maybe I could arrest Doc.
1: No, Pete, he wouldn't stand for that. You know that. Mm-hmm. Let's see, I'll find some way to get rid of him. You can be picking up some of the things we'll need.
2: What things, Harold?
1: Well, you know, like Dr. Winchester had in his office. Let's see, he had a door buzzer.
2: Yeah, I can get that at the hardware store.
1: A few pictures, some new magazines.
2: Gotcha, boy. Say, he had one of them diathermy machines. Wonder if I could pick one up at J.C. Penney's.
1: Yeah. Well, we better skip that one, Pete. Now, let's see. What else did we have? Oh, a beautiful nurse.
2: Can't pick that up at J.C. Penney's.
1: I know, Pete. I'll call Florabelle. Yeah, she'd make a cute nurse.
2: She sure would, boy.
1: Yeah. Well, just go, Pete, before Doc Yancey goes to the dogs. I mean, doesn't go to the dogs. Oh, what the heck? Come on. Hello, Doc.
3: Oh, hello, Harold.
1: Yeah, Doc, I didn't mean to hurt your feelings this morning. We're still friends, aren't we?
3: Well, of course, Harold. I just thought you was ashamed of my office, that's all.
1: Shame? No, of course not. Doc, you've been working awfully hard lately. Why don't you take the afternoon off?
3: Huh? But, Harold, the county inspector's coming at 4:00.
1: Yeah, but you could go away for an hour or two, go to a movie, maybe. They're showing a new serial at the Bijou today. The Adventures of Ren 10-10.
3: Oh, I saw that on television.
1: Yeah. Well, maybe you could go out and pick up a stray cat or something.
3: A stray cat? Did you see one, Harold?
1: Well, I thought I did when I was driving over here just now.
3: You did? Well, what did it look like?
1: Well, it could have been kind of gray. I think it was kind of skinny looking.
3: Oh, he's probably hungry. The poor thing.
1: Yeah. This is a sneaky thing to do.
3: I can't let him wander the streets. Well, I better go look for him. Where did you see him, Harold?
1: Well, it was over on the other side of town, Doc. We're way over. Yeah.
3: Oh. Well, that little stray doesn't have to worry. Doc Yancey's coming.
1: Good. I'll watch the office for you, Doc. You better hurry. Goodbye, Doc.
3: Goodbye. Oh, Harold.
1: Yes?
3: If I'm not back by 3:00, will you give the puppies their pablum?
1: Oh, sure.
3: Mix it with some warm milk.
1: Warm milk. Okay. Goodbye, Doc.
3: Goodbye. Oh, Harold. Add 4 drops of vitamin D.
1: Yeah, I'll do that, Doc. Goodbye.
3: Goodbye.
1: Thought I'd never get him out of here.
3: Oh, Harold!
1: Ye gods, now what?
3: Be sure that Arthur takes his nap at 2:45.
1: The goat?
3: Yeah, he needs his beauty sleep.
1: He certainly does. All right, Doc.
3: Goodbye!
1: Goodbye! Hate to send old Doc on a wild cat chase like this, but only way we can help him. Well, let's see. What can I do while I'm waiting for Pete and Florabelle? Guess I could straighten out Doc's roll-top desk a little. What's that big stack of papers over here? Uncollected bills for veterinary service. Doc's certainly soft-hearted. He hasn't made much money, but he's sure made a lot of friends. Come in!
4: Hello, Hal.
1: Well, Florabelle, come in.
4: Thank you, sir.
1: Wow. Where'd you get that nurse's uniform?
4: Like it?
1: Yeah, I sure do.
4: It's just a little old thing that's been hanging in my closet for years. I wore it in that high school play. I was Florence Nightingale, remember?
1: Oh, yeah. And I played Dr. Murine, the famous eye specialist. Certainly nice of you to come over, Florabelle.
4: Well, I want to help Dr. Yancey, too.
1: Yeah, I knew you would.
4: What am I supposed to do, Harold?
1: Do? Mm-hmm. Well, when the inspector comes, just stand around and look kind of professional. Count a few pills or something. That'll help Doc make a good impression.
4: Oh? Do you think I'll make a good impression on the inspector in this uniform?
1: I think you will, Florabelle. Well, let's get down to business, huh? Why don't you kind of dust off that microscope there, huh?
4: All right. I think I'll just take a peek through it.
5: Well, looky here.
1: Why?
5: All those cute little things swimming around down there.
4: Why don't you come and take a look, Harold?
1: Well, just for a minute.
4: Put your face down here close to mine. We can both look.
1: Well, all right.
4: Your shaving lotion smells wonderful, Harold.
1: Yeah, minnins for men. Well, better look in the microscope. Well, what do you know? Amoebas.
4: Is that what they are?
1: Mm-hmm.
5: Look at those two getting off in a corner by themselves.
4: Must be a boy amoeba and a girl amoeba.
5: You know something, Al? The big one looks like you.
1: He does?
4: He's got your long lashes.
1: Well, that's his antenna.
4: Oh.
1: Yeah.
4: Well, I declare. Oh, it looks like they're kissing each other.
1: Yeah. Floribel.
4: Yes?
1: Let's pretend we're amoebas.
4: Now, Harold.
1: Think I'll swim over your way. Yeah. Here I come.
6: Hi, Harold. I got...
2: Pardon me.
1: Hello, Pete. Floribel and I were just looking at amoebas.
2: Yeah, sure.
1: Now, Pete.
2: You're only joshing, Harold. How are you, Miss Floribel?
4: Oh, just fine, Marshal.
2: Well, Harold, I got all the stuff.
1: Huh?
2: Here's the buzzer for the door and the battery.
1: Good.
2: Magazines, white coat. Got that at the barbershop.
1: Oh, well, the inspector will be here at 4 o'clock, Pete. Now, let's get busy.
4: Oh, what can I do, Harold?
1: Well, Floribel, if you don't mind, will you take these old magazines out in the back and hide them?
4: All right.
5: Well, how bizarre. Look how short the skirts were in those days.
1: Where? Never mind. Come on, Pete. Let's hang up these pictures.
2: Yeah, well, just a minute, boy. I want to check this door buzzer.
1: Huh?
2: Testing. Nice tone.
1: Now, come on, Pete. Put the buzzer down. Let's get the pictures up, huh?
2: Okay.
1: Guess we better take down these old pictures first. This one over the desk has got to go. Grover Cleveland. Hand me the chair, Pete.
2: Okay, huh?
1: Oh, my goodness. Arthur, you're supposed to be taking your nap.
2: You're probably hungry, Harold.
1: Well, I'll feed him when I feed the puppies. And I'll lock him up. Okay, Pete, I'll get up on the chair and hand you Grover.
2: Got you, boy.
1: What is it, Pete?
2: Well, Arthur just swallowed the door buzzer.
7: What?
1: There goes our door buzzer, Pete. What are we going to do?
2: Guess folks will just have to ring Arthur.
1: Arthur, you glutton, I'm going to shake that out of you.
4: You asked for me, Hal.
1: No, that was Arthur.
4: Who?
1: Don't ask me to explain it. It's Pete's invention. It must be Doc. Let him in.
8: How do you do?
1: How do you do?
8: I'm M.C. Benson, County Veterinary Inspector.
1: Zoink.
8: I guess I'm a little early. Is Dr. Yancey in?
1: No, Dr. Yancey's out at the moment.
8: Oh, well, I'll wait.
1: I'm Harold Hemp, a friend of Dr. Yancey's. And this is Florence Nightingale, Floribel.
8: How do you do?
4: How do you do, sir? Would you excuse me, please? I've got to go count some pills.
1: Yes. Very well, nurse. and this is Pete, the city marshal.
2: Howdy, Inspector. We're just decorating the office.
1: Pete. Why don't you go help Floribel count the pills?
2: Huh? What? Yeah, oh, sure. Got you, boy.
1: You mustn't mind the appearance of the office inspector. We... just doing a little spring cleaning.
8: Oh, I see.
1: Yes. Dr. Yancey's really a wonderful veterinarian.
8: Mm-hmm.
1: Years of experience. Runs a very neat and orderly establishment.
8: My goodness, is that a goat?
1: Yeah, that's Arthur.
8: What's that buzzing sound?
1: The buzzing? Well, there's an airfield near here.
3: Oh. Well, I'm back, Harry.
7: Oh, hello, Doc. This is Mr. Benson, the new county veterinary inspector.
3: Oh? Well, how do you do?
8: I'm glad to make your acquaintance, Dr. Yancey.
7: Where did you get the cat, Doc?
3: Oh, this is the stray cat you told me about, Harry.
7: Oh, you found him.
3: Actually, only you were mistaken about the color. He's not gray, huh? He's brown with a white tail. Now, dear, don't you fret. You got a home now.
8: Dr. Yancey.
3: Yes?
8: I wanted to talk to you about the appointment at the animal shelter.
7: Oop.
3: Yes, of course, of course.
8: I was just over inspecting young Dr. Winchester's office.
3: Oh, you were, huh?
8: Yes. He has a very modern place there. All the latest equipment, exercise yard, x-ray machines.
1: Diathermy.
8: What?
1: It's a little warmish in here.
8: Dr. Winchester's place is quite a contrast to yours, Dr. Yancey.
1: Oh, brother, here it comes.
8: But, in my opinion, it takes more than an x-ray machine to make a fine veterinarian.
3: What?
8: Yes, it takes something that I know you have, Dr. Yancey. A genuine love for animals.
3: Well, now, thank you, sir.
7: Yeah, now, thank you.
8: I just want you to know that I hope you continue the fine work of the animal shelter that you've performed these many years.
7: Yeah.
3: Thank you, Inspector. Oh, isn't that nice, huh?
7: It sure is, Doc.
8: Well, good day, gentlemen.
7: Good day, good day, and sir. Thank you. Thank you.
3: Thank you. Wasn't he a fine... Why, hair.
1: Huh?
3: What are all these new things doing here? Pictures in a magazine?
7: You see, Doc...
3: Why, Harold, old friend, you were trying to help me get that appointment, weren't you?
7: No.
3: You know, Harold, maybe I will modernize the place a little. Oh, thanks for the pictures in the magazine. Amanda Goshen, what was that?
7: That's a new door buzzer, Doc. Just have Arthur's batteries recharged once a week.

0: You have just heard the Harold Perry Show, Honest Harold. The supporting players tonight included Parley Bear, Shirley Mitchell, Les Tremaine, Forrest Lewis, David Light, and featured Gloria Holliday as Gloria and Joseph Kearns as old Doc Yak Yak. Yeah. Norman McDonald directed, and the music was composed and conducted by Jack Meekin. Honest Harold, created by Harold Perry, was written by Gene Stone and Jack Robinson. Two famous CBS stars, Hopalong Cassidy and Dinah Shore, will join a third-class luminary, Bing Crosby, tonight to make Bing's session one of the merriest, brightest, and most tuneful half-hours of the week.
1: I have to listen to that.
0: Still another guest, Jack Pepper, composer and singer of novelty songs, will join Bing, Hopalong, and Dinah. 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Ladies and gentlemen, through the years, the Red Cross has helped the victims of disaster, brought comfort to servicemen in camps and hospitals, and to their families. 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

0: 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And if this is what you had in mind, you don't even have to pay that kind of money for the new Skoda Super Estel. Skoda's new Super Estel puts the man in the street
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0: on the road.

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3: You ever walk down the street and overhear snatches of conversation? A woman passes by and says to a friend, Grace just happened to be in the same restaurant and saw John with his secretary, so naturally she walked over and said, Now listen, you! And then the signal changes. Or you stop to light a cigarette and hear a guy say, You think I'm going to let him push me around? You think just because he's the boss I didn't say? Then they walk into a bar. Well, last week I was getting a shine, and a couple of guys were just paying off the boy. As they drifted off, one of them said, You see, it was on June 6th that we hit Normandy, and 3 weeks later we took Cherbourg, and after that, then they walked off. Well, mister, let me tell you something. It wasn't that easy. I know a lot of guys who still wake up with the shakes, remembering that dark and dreary night on the southeastern coast of England. I know a lot of guys who can't look at attack transports without tightening up in the middle. Yep, I'm one of those guys.
4: Ah, come on, Sid, take a guess.
5: What's the sense?
4: You afraid to take a guess or something?
5: All right, if it'll shut you up, I guess 1,000.
4: 8 bucks.
5: Hmm.
4: You hear what he said? 1,000.
3: Yeah, I heard him.
4: Bet there's 100,000, and they're still coming.
3: Mike, have you got any idea how black the sky would be if 100,000 planes were going across?
4: Must be 100,000. Not all at once, of course.
3: Look, haven't you two got anything better to do than stand around and play guessing games?
4: We put in for a liberty, but it was turned down.
5: You think it's another false alarm, Boats? Maybe we won't sail.
3: Now, how should I know?
4: What a lousy night.
5: The soldiers down there are as jumpy as cats.
3: Do you blame them?
5: No, I don't blame them. I wouldn't want to be hitting that beach.
4: We got halfway across the channel last night and then got called back. Somebody snafu'd something, but good.
3: Yeah, we're locked up now. This time it's for all the chips.
5: Well, not quite. Here comes Joe up the ladder.
4: He's carrying a lunchbox. Looks like a big lunch.
5: He must be a VIP.
4: No VIP. It'd be nuts enough to ride this bucket. We're going too close.
3: You can say that again.
4: I'd rather not.
6: Hi, sailors.
3: Hi.
5: You recognize the uniform, Mike?
4: I thought they only wore trench coats in a movie.
3: All right, stow it, you two.
6: Looks like I just made it.
4: You mean you had a choice?
6: I'm with NBC.
4: They on our side?
5: Come to think of it, he does look a little like a spy.
4: Spies are dames. On second thought, maybe we could trade him in on a dame.
3: They're giving you the needle, mister.
6: I know. But believe me, Boats, I've gotten it from some of the best. These two rover boys have a lot to learn.
3: My name's Scott.
6: I'm George Hicks, National Broadcasting Company.
4: You mean we're going to be on a radio?
5: A quiz program. Maybe I'll win myself the jackpot.
4: For the first question, now, no coaching, please. Who is buried in Grant's tomb?
5: Well, that's kind of tough for the first question.
4: Take a guess.
5: Yeah. Grant?
4: Friend, you are a lucky man. For that deep thinking, you get the Grand Canyon, 20-year supply of perfume, a date with Betty Grable.
5: Oh, wait, stop right there. Where do I meet him?
3: All right, knock it off.
4: Oh, please, Boats, we can't deprive this man of his chance at the jackpot. Now, friend, what did you say your name was?
5: Sid Klein.
4: Correct. And for that, you received the state of Nebraska, the Gulf of Mexico, and a free trip to... The beautiful beach in Normandy.
3: I don't think that was very funny.
6: How soon do you think it'll be before we shove off boats?
3: Well, take a look over the side, mister. That's England, 20 feet off the stern. She's moving farther away every minute.
4: Seems a long way away.
6: Yeah. The GIs are awfully quiet.
3: Well, there isn't much to talk about. They know where they're going.
5: Hey, Hicks, on the level, how come you're going along?
3: Yeah, he's got a point.
6: Well, about 10 of us radio guys picked lots for this assignment.
4: I get it.
5: What?
4: They drew straws. And he lost.
3: It was a dark night. It was a windy night. It was a miserable night. The channel was kicking up. Everything that could float was on the move. The guys? Well, we had a bunch of green kids and as many battle-scarred vets. We all looked back at England. And then across that stretch of water. Mac, believe me, that little stretch of water is something to remember.
2: This is George Hicks of the National Broadcasting Company, bringing you a tape recording of D-Day. I am on an attack transport loaded to the gunwales with GIs. Overhead, the planes of the Allied forces are screaming across the channel. All around, the ships are gathering. In a few moments, I'm going to talk to a few of the GIs who are going in with the first wave. But right now, I'd like to tell you a little about the scene. The sea and sky are black, not only in color, but also in...
5: Maybe they'll take us back again, huh, Tony?
0: This time we're going all the way.
5: You don't have to sound so cheerful about it.
0: If I sounded cheerful, I'm lying.
5: But it's going to be tough.
0: That's right.
5: I'm sweating.
0: It's too cold to sweat.
5: I'm sweating anyway.
0: You're scared.
5: Yeah, that's right. I'm scared. You scared?
0: Nope.
5: Why not?
0: Because I'm just not. Here's a light, will you?
5: I thought the smoking lamp was out.
0: Look, Porky, planes, ships, thousands of them. You think the Nazis are going to wake up just because I light one stinking cigarette?
5: I guess not.
0: But I've smoked 2 packs.
5: That's because you're scared.
0: It's because I like cigarettes.
6: Got a light, soldier?
0: Give him a light, Porky.
5: Do you have to call me that?
0: Shut up.
6: My name's Hicks. I'm with NBC.
0: So?
5: He's jumpy because he's scared.
0: You say that once more and I'm going to kick your teeth out.
5: He thinks a guy is yellow because he says he's scared. Even at Anzio, I couldn't make him say he was scared.
6: What's your name, soldier?
5: Porky. I mean Jerry Beckett.
0: You said Porky.
6: My name's Hicks.
0: You said that. You must be scared, too.
6: That's right.
5: I was talking to a couple of sailors. They said we're heading for Normandy, a couple of beaches. We put American names on them. What are they called?
0: You're talking too fast. How can a guy understand you?
6: Omaha and Utah.
5: Well, how come they didn't name them after real beaches? Like Coney and Miami. That all right? How come, mister?
6: I don't know.
5: I would have.
0: Give me the light, Porky.
5: I don't even smoke and I gotta carry his matches.
6: Where are you from, Tony?
0: New York.
5: I'm from New York, too. Only I didn't know Tony in New York. We met at Fort Dix.
0: That was a long time ago.
5: Yeah.
6: You know many of the men you're going in with?
0: Look, why don't you find somebody else to pester?
5: Oh, we know them all. You ever been to Normandy, mister? I mean, before the war?
6: This is my first trip to Europe.
5: Hey, stick with us, Mac. We're regular world travelers.
0: Yeah, we've already seen Africa and Italy. How different can France be?
3: Now, that's a good question. But we had to do a little waiting before we got the answer. So, some guys matched pennies. Some practiced talking French. Important expressions like, how about a date, babe? And some guys just closed their eyes and slept standing up. While other guys talked, just to have something to do.
4: He's talking to himself. Look at that, boss. The reporter's talking to himself. We just started.
3: Just concentrate on what you're doing.
2: Ladies and gentlemen, this massing of ships is unbelievable. Roughly, there are about 2,500. To give you a slight idea, put them stem to stern, you could walk up the Hudson River from New York to Albany. Big, hulking cruisers and battleships come rushing out of the night and head toward the French coast. The rest of the convoy is struggling to maintain a uniform speed.
6: The minesweepers and underwater demolition teams have gone in to clear the path.
5: Now, this isn't the first time, Boats.
3: Just don't let it be the last time.
4: Don't you trust us or something?
3: Just don't do any daydreaming.
4: Fat chance. These landing craft are like surf boats with handles.
3: Channel's cutting up.
4: Those small boats are going to bounce. You think maybe the soldiers would get seasick?
3: How should I know?
5: One of them called me a taxi driver. I didn't get sore.
3: But good for you.
4: I don't feel like a taxi driver.
6: This weather could foul things up, Boats.
3: Yeah, it could.
4: Hey, Hicks. How about putting me on the radio? My folks would get a bang out of hearing my voice.
5: Go and listen to him, mister.
6: Okay, Mike. Just talk in here.
4: I can't think of anything to say.
6: Well, just tell the people at home what you feel at this minute.
4: Huh?
6: History's being made, Mike. Tell us what you feel inside.
3: Okay, now break it up. We'll be lowering the boats in about 5 minutes.
5: That soon?
3: Sorry, mister. We got work to do. Check everything. Understand everything.
5: You think there's going to be any protection on that beach?
0: Sure. Barbed wire.
5: Thanks.
0: And plenty of holes to duck into. Holes we don't even have to dig. You step down, easy-like, then put another foot down and... boom. A hole.
5: Boy, your sense of humor is great. Just great. I don't know why I even bother to talk to you.
0: Stop asking stupid questions. You won't have any trouble.
5: I won't have any trouble if I stop talking to you. Guy could get the jitters talking to you.
0: You got the jitters?
5: I already told you.
0: Match me.
5: Yeah, but you're smoking now. Why don't you give up cigarettes?
0: Hey, here's where we get some real info. Hey, Boats.
3: Yeah, what can I do for you, Corporal?
0: What can he do for me? You hear that? What can he do for me? I'll tell you what you can do for me. You can drop me off at 42nd Street and Broadway.
3: I'll speak to the Admiral.
0: What, you mean you ain't an Admiral?
3: Well, somehow they overlooked that little item.
5: You sure are getting some real information.
3: Everybody on our side seems to be a comic.
5: Like I said, Tony, what did you find out?
0: I like to give those Navy guys a needle.
5: Yeah, but you were going to find out something, remember?
0: What could he tell us?
5: If you weren't such a wise guy, maybe we could have gotten a picture. Some kind of an idea what's really going on.
0: You talk like a recruit.
5: Those chiefs know a lot. More than sergeants, I'll bet.
0: So how much do sergeants know?
5: You got a point. Your cigarette's out.
0: What, do you think I'm stupid? I know it's out.
5: Here's a match.
0: Thanks.
5: Tony.
0: What now? Boy, you're going to drive me nuts.
5: Well, don't you feel it? The ship is slowing down.
0: I feel it.
5: We should have checked with that chief. But no, you had to start with a needle. But he thought you were a first-class jerk.
0: Who cares?
5: Hey, I wonder...
0: what's on your mind now, Einstein?
5: Hey, maybe they changed their minds again.
0: Take a look at those sailors. Look like they changed their minds?
5: Yeah, those P-boats look awful dinky.
0: Same kind we hit Anzio in.
5: Hey, here comes that reporter guy.
0: He's from the radio.
5: Same difference.
0: He has too many questions.
6: Mind if I park myself here?
5: Oh, make yourself at home.
0: We're busy, mister.
6: I understand.
0: Check me over again, will you, Porky?
5: Hey, you look like a man from Mars.
0: Never mind the comedy, check.
5: You got everything. Rifle, ammo, grenades.
6: You fellas get your mail yet?
0: Had your idea of a joke?
6: As I was coming down the ladder, I saw the sergeant passing out mail.
5: Hey, Tony, it's on a level. Hey, Sarge, anything for us?
7: Catch.
5: Thanks.
8: This channel is currently offline for essential maintenance and will be back as soon as possible. Please check back soon.
5: I thought I'd figured all the angles.
0: Come on, get to it.
5: Greetings from the President of the United States.
0: What?
5: It's true, Tony. I've been drafted.
3: We were a few miles off the French coast when it got quiet. Even the channel seemed to be waiting for something. Guys turned around and looked at each other. You wanted to ask a question, but you didn't know what to ask.

0: And then it started. And then you knew what you'd been waiting for. You could hear the big guns of the Navy start to rip the coast apart. Even from miles out, we could see the dull glow of the explosions. Everybody listened. It seemed to take the edge off the order we'd waited so many months to hear.
1: Now hear this. Lower all boats.
0: Okay, we're all set. Lower away.
2: Hey, easy on that. You want to thump us or something?
3: He says us something once more, I'll kill him. I mean it.
0: Lower away.
2: Okay, okay. Keep it moving. You going to keep us hanging up here or something?
4: Shut up.
2: What's wrong with you? What do I do now?
4: Nothing. Just pay attention to what you're doing.
1: Now, Army personnel over the side.
0: Get them in fast.
4: Come on, G.I.s. Get down at the bark net.
2: Faster. Come on, faster. We haven't got all day.
0: What, are you in a hurry, sailor?
2: Yeah.
4: You think they were giving away prizes or something?
0: You say something once more and I'll kick all your teeth in.
4: That's it. Give it to them, soldier.
0: You stay out of this, wise guy.
5: Looks like I'm riding in with you, boats.
0: Suit yourself.
4: All aboard, boats.
0: Let's move, Mike.
2: Right.
6: Hey, Tony, they made a mistake. A big mistake.
0: What, are you gassing about that draft notice again? Because if you are...
6: No kidding. There's just no sense in my going along.
0: It's a little late, soldier.
6: I still think somebody made a mistake.
0: Okay, let's have it.
6: They're sending me to France. And you know something?
0: No, Mr. Bones, I don't know something.
6: I don't even speak French.
0: I got news for you, Porky.
6: Well, I thought it was funny.
0: It ain't French you got to worry about. It's German.

0: Most Americans know that the soldiers, sailors, Marines, and airmen who wear the uniform of the United States donate their own blood freely to help maintain an adequate blood bank. You see, they more than anyone else recognize how vital whole blood and plasma are to the maintenance of life when a man lies sick or wounded. They contribute because they recognize it to be a military necessity of which they themselves may one day be in need. Now, not all of us have the opportunity to serve in uniform, but each of us has the chance to become a blood buddy to an American serviceman. By donating our blood now, we can assure him that there will be an adequate supply to meet the conditions of any foreseeable emergency when he may be in need. At the present time, our supplies of blood plasma are gravely depleted, and each of us must take it upon himself to assure the fact that the blood bank for our armed forces is maintained at a safe level at all times. So do your part for the men who protect our freedom and the American way of life. Your Navy urges you to call your local Red Cross chapter today and ask where and when you may make your donation of blood to the armed forces of the United States.
1: It's all marked down in neat little books on clean white paper. A few little black letters. D-Day was June 6th. H-Hour was 0600. Well, brother, it wasn't that easy, not by a long shot. We lowered those P-boats and started to ride in small circles. We rode round and round, listening to our own heartbeats outpound the big guns of the Navy. This was Normandy. This was the German-held coast we were going into. We rode around and around in small circles, waiting for the signal to move into the beach. It was like a merry-go-round. Only these pink horses were going to shoot off for a beach that was loaded for bear.
2: What if they do something? Why don't we make a move?
3: It's like waiting for the electric chair.
2: That's a pretty picture.
3: Well, it is.
2: You know what I heard? You want to know?
3: No.
2: I heard that we were expendable. That the first wave was expendable. Boats, men, everything.
3: Is that right, Mr. Hicks?
4: No.
2: That's what I heard.
5: You believe everything you hear?
2: You wait and see.
5: I can hardly wait.
4: Didn't say it was going to be easy, just big.
3: You knock these small boats over with a spitball.
2: We're going to run right up to the beach. Wonder who thought up that beautiful piece of strategy. Right up to the beach.
5: That's right. No matter what they throw at us, we're going to deliver these guys right to the beach. Understand that?
2: Yes, sir.
5: And don't call me sir.
6: Hey, sailor, how long are we going to ride around the circle?
5: Till we get the signal to move in.
6: Three guys are seasick. I don't feel so good myself.
5: 8 hours isn't until 0600. Plenty of time.
6: I wouldn't care if they call it off.

0: Army Joe's a lot of credit.
1: Boats. Lefty is starting toward the beach.
0: Yeah, so I see. Follow him.
1: Okay.
0: Steady up on the control vessel.
1: Okay. How's this heading?
0: A little to the right.
2: The small boats are starting to make their move. Like a million worker ants, they begin to plod forward. Soldiers stand shoulder to shoulder, getting courage from their brothers in arms. These small boats, even LCTs look immense next to them. LCVPs, LCIs, all of them crawling forward to a destiny. Listen, you can hear our own Navy guns batter the fortress of France. Listen close, and you can hear the answering call of the German artillery. Normandy is alive with death.
1: Hey, Sid, you want to hear something funny?
3: Yeah, I can use a laugh.
4: Keep this boat in line, Mike.
1: Aye, aye.
3: Well, what's funny?
1: Maybe I could sell it through a magazine or something.
3: Oh, again or something.
1: Hicks?
2: What can I do for you, Mike?
3: He's got a joke.
1: I'm going to spend the day at the beach.
3: Yeah, and you didn't bring your bathing suit.
1: You think that was a funny thing to do?
3: I'm sorry, Mike.
1: You a wise guy or something?
3: Well, I said I was sorry. What do you want me to do, kill myself?
1: Next time I think of a joke, I'll...
3: All right.
4: Stop arguing. You hear me? Stop it. Cut it.
2: How far are we from the beach, boss?
3: Not close enough to see it. Still 7 miles.
2: 7 miles.
3: Yeah. Maybe I've lost my sense of humor, but what we're heading for ain't funny. No, it wasn't funny. War is a pretty serious business if you happen to be on the fighting end of it. Normandy was a pretty serious invasion, and we all knew it. Each guy was ready, in his own special way. Was anybody scared? Everybody, in his own special way. But the thing that hit me hardest, the thing I'll always remember, is that nobody looked back. Everybody was pointed toward the beach.
5: Tony. Tony, you listening to me?
6: Huh? What do you want?
5: Were you sleeping? Honestly sleeping?
6: No.
5: I'm tired. I keep yawning.
6: It's tension. I read it in the book.
5: I ain't tense, look.
6: Just because you're shaking don't mean you ain't tense.
5: Don't ride me, Tony. Not now.
6: I'm sorry.
5: Hey, look at that reporter guy. Imagine asking to come on a boat like this. Boy, what some guys will do to make a buck.
6: That ain't why he's doing it.
5: I thought you didn't like him.
6: I don't.
5: We're getting close, Tony.
6: He could make more money in the States. Some guys just have to do something. Something inside drives them to it. I read that in a book, too.
5: You can almost see the beach.
6: Maybe it won't be so bad after all, huh?
5: I can't help it if I'm scared. Only I'm not as scared as I was. Like at Anzio. Once I started to move, I was all right, wasn't I, Tony?
6: Yeah, sure, Jerry. You as well.
5: Oh, hey, thanks, Tony. Thanks.
6: Hey, sailor. What's it look like?
7: You can see as much as we can.
6: Too many tall guys up front.
7: Well, we can see the outline of the beach. The big guns are still firing. We can hear them.
1: Sid, there's explosions in the harbor.
7: Underwater demolition teams are working. We'll be hitting the beach before you know it.
1: I'll know it.
2: It's beginning to look like a 4th of July. There are a million different colors. There was talk of a rainbow, but we didn't see it on this boat. We're now close enough to hear the chatter of machine guns. The storm that we all feared has disappeared. All the ships are in line. All the men are ready for this assault on Hitler's fort.
5: You read your letters, Tony?
6: Yeah.
5: I read mine, too.
6: Read them again.
5: I already read them twice. I can't remember anything.
6: Me neither.
5: What'd your mother say?
6: Same thing she always says.
5: Yeah, mine too. Hey, why do they say those things, Tony? Do they think we don't know what we're doing? Is that what they think?
6: They're mothers.
5: I suppose so.
6: Hey, Hicks. Come here a second, will you?
2: It's a little tough to get through the pack.
6: I want you to know I'm not sore at you, honest. I ain't sore at anybody.
5: Me neither.
2: I know.
6: You know what my name is?
2: You never told me.
6: Anthony Giuffrido. I live on Mulberry Street. Remember that, huh?
2: Sure.
5: Write it down.
6: He'll remember. It's his business to remember.
2: I'll write it down anyway.
6: You better get back with the sailors. You're liable to get killed in a rush.
2: Take care of yourself, kid.
6: Funny. That's what my mom keeps saying.
3: We were only making about 8 knots, but we seemed to be jumping onto that beach. It was light enough to see.

0: and what we saw wasn't pretty. The Germans had knocked off a couple of boats, and our big guns were biting hunks out of the beach. Then our explosions stopped bouncing off the beach and began to creep up the hills. The Germans kept firing, but they seemed a little jittery. Not that I can exactly blame them. Because when a Navy broadside begins creeping up your front yard, brother, you better make sure your insurance is all paid up.
1: Hear this? We're about 1,000 yards from the beach. When we hit that sand, you guys get moved.
2: We won't keep you.
3: The destruction is beyond belief. We can see the flashes as the German artillery fires at us.
4: What do you think, Tony?
5: What do I think about what?
4: I was just talking.
5: Keep talking. It's good for you.
1: Keep this boat moving, Mike. We've got to hit that beach on time.
6: We will, Boats. We will.
7: Boats, you can walk on the shells they're throwing at us.
3: We're only 500 yards from the beach. There are only a few planes in the sky. Most of the big guns are quiet.
1: Watch that LCT.
6: I see it.
7: You don't have to get so close.
5: Porky.
4: Yeah?
5: Remember what you did before we hit Anvil?
4: Yeah.
5: Do it now, huh?
4: Sure. Shema Yisrael Adonai. Elohim.
1: 200 yards.
3: The first of the boats have hit the beach. The men are falling like flies. Some get up and run again.
1: 100 yards. Give me the gun, Mike.
6: Okay.
4: You now, Tony. You now.
5: Yeah, sure. Our Father who art in heaven, hallowed be thy name. Thy kingdom come.
3: Sodom and Gomorrah, the anger of Vesuvius, nothing in the history of man.
1: All right, on your toes, soldiers.
5: I haven't forgotten you saved my life at Anzio, Porky. I haven't forgotten.
4: Hold on, Tony. We're going to come out okay. You hear? Okay.
1: All right, let's put up. Okay, Mike, let's get another load.
6: Look at it, folks. Look.
1: Keep us moving, Mike.
6: Let me know what you see. Send me now.
1: I can't explain it, Mike. Hard speed, Mike.
6: This is all just tanks.
1: Some of our guys are digging in, Mike. They're digging in.
8: But how many will have to be dug in?
3: I haven't got the words to describe the scene, but somebody else said something once that I think could bear repeating now.
7: Guys are landing in boatloads, Mike. Thousands of them.
8: Left full rudder.
6: Left full rudder.
7: We're going to hold on.
8: Steady on that M boat ahead.
6: Aye, aye.
3: But in a larger sense, we cannot dedicate. We cannot consecrate. We cannot hallow this ground. The brave men, living and dead, who struggled here, have consecrated it far above our poor power to add or to detract. The world will little note nor long remember what we say here, but it can never forget what they did here.
0: June 6, 1944. The beach at Normandy was made secure. It was made secure at a cost which is beyond human understanding. Secure at a cost which can never be repaid. They came in unfaltering waves. Came to stay. So that they could make this world we live in a world without fear. Remember what they died for. Remember the youth that was given so that we who have the chance for the peace and quiet of an old age can build a world based on the brotherhood of man.

0: The National Broadcasting Company, in cooperation with the United States Navy Recruiting Service, has brought you another in the series of dramatic incidents based on the facts and files of the United States Navy. In today's story, your narrator was Larry Hames, and the cast included Michael O'Day, William Quinn, Bobby Reddick, Frank Maxwell, and the part of the reporter George Hicks was played by himself. The program was written and directed by David Harmon and produced by Chick Vincent and Cy Levine, Jack Costello speaking. Tune in again next week at this same time when the National Broadcasting Company will once again present...
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fiery horse with the speed of light, the cloud of dust, and a hearty hi-yo, Silver, the Lone Ranger.

0: During the years of unrest that followed the Civil War, a powerful secret organization called the Legion of the Black Arrow sprang up in the western United States. Its members were to be found everywhere, defying the law or using the law for their own purposes, working toward the ultimate goal of revolt and the foundation of a despotic empire. It was the masked rider of the plains who led the fight against this band of outlaws and traitors. And for once, his great strength and courage, his daring and resourcefulness were taxed to the utmost in the cause of democracy. Return with us now to those thrilling days when the West was young. From out of the past come the thundering hoofbeats of the great horse, Silver. The Lone Ranger rides again.
1: Come on, Silver. We're on the trail of the Black Arrow. Come, Silver. Away!
0: The small fire in the Lone Ranger's camp in the woods had burned to glowing embers when the masked man wakened. He was unable to decide for the moment the reason for his waking. Then he noticed that Tonto had roused too, and though motionless, was keenly alert.
2: That's Silver's warning, Tonto. Someone is nearby.
3: Me no. Me listen. Me not hear sound.
2: I don't hear anything.
3: Not even cricket. And that bad sign. Cricket, katydid, stop sound when man come near.
0: Slipped from his blankets, and with typical cunning, scrambled along the ground toward a thicket. And suddenly he leaped to his feet and charged.
4: Got him!
5: Hey, look out! Don't you?
4: You watch for others.
6: Good work, Tonto.
5: You're busting my neck the way you hold me. Go away.
4: I hold you tight.
7: I'm ready for anyone else.
5: I'm alone, mister. Tell this redskin that my neck breaks easy, will you? Stop dragging me. I'll come.
4: Me got this feller.
7: Don't be too rough until we find out who he is.
5: I'm a friend. I don't mean no harm.
7: All right, let him go, Tonto. He won't get away now.
5: My sakes alive. I most stove in from the way Tonto tackled me.
7: You'd better have a good reason for sneaking up this way. What do you want?
5: You, that's all.
7: Go on.
5: Dan Ratted, I didn't mean no harm. I was only trying to get close enough to see if you was wearing a ring on your finger.
7: A ring? What do you know about a ring?
5: I was told to be careful and to make no mistake. And if you didn't have a ring, I was to sneak away again. Huh. Fine chance I'd have to get away. Does that Injun have eyes in the dark?
7: Who sent you here?
5: Now, that don't enter into it at all. You're the Lone Ranger. You wouldn't be wearing the ring. I can see it now in what light there is. What's more, no one but Tonto could have took me like I was tooken. I'm satisfied that you're the right party.
7: Get to the point.
5: I will. I will. Just tell Tonto not to treat my poor neck like it was a pump handle. All I'm to do is to make sure you wear the ring that you didn't get the chance to return to a certain party. And then hand you this here letter.
7: A letter? Why didn't you say so in the first place?
5: It is.
7: When did you get this?
5: A couple hours back.
7: In town?
5: That's right.
7: How did you know where to find us?
5: Now, look at here. I can't answer a lot of questions. I was
7: How did you find us?
5: I'll tell. She rode with me to the edge of the woods, then told me to follow her trail till I see the light of your campfire, which I done. She left and rid off toward the north.
7: Get some more wood on the fire, Tonto. Light enough to read.
5: I'll give you a hand.
3: Tonto, sorry about your neck.
5: Oh, that's all right. Under reason, I reckon I'll have something to brag about to the boys when I tell them that the pardoner of the Lone Ranger liked to tie a knot in me. Ain't you shooting? Hate to have you really mad at.
3: That brush neck, quick firelight.
7: That's enough, Tonto. I can read. This, good friend, is the most dangerous task you've ever had. An army may depend on your success.
8: The Legion of the Black Arrow is somewhere in the woods south of Powder River. Woods are very large. There are hills and valleys. Colonel Moffat's troops...
7: will enter the woods. An ambush is planned. Colonel Moffat's troops? Ambush? Tonto.
3: What we do?
7: Break camp at once. We're through with rest and sleep. We've got a ride again and faster than ever before.
5: Great day in the morning.
7: Here, Silver. Steady, boy. Steady. Steady there while we saddle up.
5: What can I do to help?
7: Roll up that blanket and hand it here.
5: Sure thing.
7: Tonto, leave the canteens aside. We'll empty them on our fire.
5: Here's the blanket.
7: Thanks.
5: Now,
7: one minute. You said you saw the light of our fire. That fire was mighty well concealed. What kind of eyes do you have?
5: Well, I didn't exactly see it. The girl gave me pretty definite instructions. I know this wood, you see, and she said you'd be near Overhang Rock.
2: He certainly is well informed.
7: Ready, Tonto?
6: All but fire. Put it out?
7: Yes. And then we'll ride.
0: When the Lone Ranger and Tonto left the camp, the man who had brought them the girl's message watched and listened until he could no longer hear the hoofbeats of the horses. And he started back to town on the aged horse he'd left at the edge of the woods. He saw a figure on horseback in front of him. He noticed that it was the girl.
9: I circled back after I left you, Amos. I wanted to be sure you'd deliver the letter.
5: I sure did, ma'am. Now, if there's anything else I can do, you just name it.
9: Did the man you gave it to have the ring on his finger?
5: Yeah. He's well on his way by this time.
9: Oh, good. Thanks a lot.
5: Cracky, miss, don't thank me. I'm the one to thank you. Wait till I tell the colonel that I met up with the Lone Ranger. Last time I see him, he was telling me about that masked man.
9: The colonel?
5: Uh-huh. He's a sort of distant relative of mine. Third cousin or something of the sort.
9: I'll ride back to town with you, Amos. I thought I'd better meet you and make sure you deliver the message.
5: I can hardly wait till the day after tomorrow when the colonel gets to town.
9: That'll be nice.
5: Yep. Had a letter from him last week. He said it was coming by stage. It's been a long time since we've seen one another. Fact is, it's been 5 years when I left his cavalry on account of getting on in years.
9: Is he still in the cavalry?
5: Sure is. Fine soldier, too. Reckon they don't make him no finer. Give him another 5 years and he'll make the name of Moffat mean something in the West.
9: What's that?
5: Huh? Why are we stopping?
9: What did you say the colonel's name was?
5: Colonel Moffat. Why? You heard of him?
9: Isn't he with his troops north of Powder River?
5: No. The troopers are there, but the captain's in charge. The colonel's been east on some special business.
9: Oh.
5: Why, what's the trouble, miss?
9: Are you sure the colonel has been east?
5: Sure, I'm sure. What about it?
9: Oh, listen to me. You said you'd been a soldier.
5: I was. Oh, it's a good one, too, if I do say so myself.
9: Then you've got to help me further. The army needs you again.
5: Huh?
9: There's a big woods between here and Powder River.
5: I know that woods. It's big and sprawling over mountains and valleys.
9: A huge gang is there, waiting to ambush Colonel Moffat's men.
5: I don't say. Why, the ornery coyotes. Moffat's men, you say?
9: Yes. They're going to come through the woods to get here. This is to be their new station.
5: Cracky, I didn't know that.
9: The letter you took to the Lone Ranger told about the ambush. The Lone Ranger is riding to warn Colonel Moffat. But you say a captain is in command now.
5: Sure, that's right.
9: The colonel would know the Lone Ranger. He'd listen to him, believe what the Lone Ranger said.
5: Sure, he would.
9: He isn't in command. The captain may not know the Lone Ranger. He might think the mask means outlaw. He might put the Lone Ranger under arrest. If the Lone Ranger can't convince the captain that there is a trap in the woods, the whole detachment might be wiped out.
5: Comfort, Juniper. We gotta do something about that. Just you say what and I'll do it.
9: You've gotta ride. Ride hard and long and try to overtake the Lone Ranger.
5: Overtake him?
9: Hopeless though it seems, you've gotta try. If you can't overtake him, you'll have to keep going until you meet the troops. Tell the captain... Oh, wait. There's one thing. The ring.
5: The ring? You mean the one the Lone Ranger's got on his finger?
9: Yes. Get word to the Lone Ranger. Tell him to open the ring. Remember that. Open the ring.
5: I'll do it. I'll start right now. It'll take till tomorrow night to reach the woods. I'll make my way through in the dark, get to Powder River, and then shove on till I find the army camp. I'll get what grub I need as I go along.
9: Remember the message, Amos. Open the ring.
5: I will. Go on, man. Get up.
0: Amos pushed his horse to the limit. For long hours, he rode steadily through the night. At dawn, he paused briefly, let the horse drink and graze for a minimum of time, then once more pressed ahead. By nightfall, the exhausted man and horse had reached the vast stretch of woods near Powder River.
5: Now we're in for hard travel, old horse. Got to go due north by instinct and what little we see of the stars. Get along, boy. If we got luck on our side, we'll be at the Powder River by sunup.
0: An hour and then another passed while horse and rider continued through the trees. Low branches slapped at Amos' face, and rough bark raked the horse's sides. It was almost midnight, and the center of the forest had been reached. Then suddenly...
1: Right up there!
10: Stop! We want you!
1: Hold up when we drop you!
10: Talk until we know him!
5: Hey, easy there! Don't you hurt my horse!
10: Take him out of that saddle! Take him off, boy! Hold him down!
11: Hey, this is just an ordinary kind.
5: Sure, that's all I am. Let me go. I don't mean no trouble.
11: Where are you going?
5: North of the Powder River.
11: For what?
5: Look, mister, I didn't do anything. I don't know who you are, but if you think I'm an outlaw, you can search me.
11: Why are you riding north at this time of the night? What's your name, anyhow?
5: Amos. I'm riding north to... To meet my friend.
12: Take him to the headquarters.
5: Please let me go.
12: Slade, the headquarters is a long ways off.
11: Yeah, that's right. You gotta stick around here. Rope him to a tree. That'll keep him for time.
5: No, don't do that. I gotta get north.
11: Shut up. You're lucky to be alive. Rope him.
12: Right.
0: Tightly tied to the large trunk of a great tree, Amos could see the vague figures of the men who moved in the midnight darkness of the woods. He knew there were a lot of them, but there was no way to count the exact number. His spirit sank to low ebb. He had failed in his all-important mission. The words of the girl echoed in his ears.
8: Tell him to open the ring. Tell him to open the ring.
5: Can't tell him. Can't help now. They'll be licked. The army. My army will be licked.
8: The whole detachment may be wiped out. Tell him to open the ring.
5: And I failed him. Maybe they've got their own ranger prisoner, too.
0: Meanwhile, the Lone Ranger and Tonto continued through the woods.
4: Blackest part of woods behind us now.
7: Hope those outlaws are behind us.
4: And that's what Tonto think.
7: Do you, Kemosabe?
4: Long time back, we ride in wide circle.
7: That was when you told me not to speak and had our horses travel very slowly.
4: And that's where Tonto think outlaw wait.
7: Tonto, look ahead of us.
4: That's good. That's where woods come to end.
7: Out of river.
4: Is that right?
7: Another few seconds and we'll be out of the woods.
4: And then we cross river. And
7: then, Kemosabe, we can really travel.
0: The curtain falls on the first act of our Lone Ranger story. Before the next exciting scenes, please permit us to pause for just a few moments.

0: Now to continue our story.
1: The masked man and Tonto reached the river and splashed into the water. The stream was shallow. In a moment, the hoofs of Skull and Silver clattered on the dry bank, the north bank of Powder River. Ahead, the land was level, free of trees and lighted by the moon. The Lone Ranger cried out,
2: "Come on, Silver! Come on, Skull!"
1: Both horses leaped ahead. They seemed joyous that the woods had been left behind. Mile after mile, the mighty Silver paced the sturdy Skull. The moon sank and the darkness grew more dense. Again, the hardy voice rang out,
2: "Come on, Silver!"
1: Then the first gray light of dawn. It grew, and then a reddish hue came from the east to paint the land ahead. On through the dawn, the horses ran. Then far ahead, just as the sun's rim showed a tiny arc above the horizon, the faint notes of a bugle sounded above the clatter of the horses' hoofs.
2: "The army, Tonto! There it is!" "Steady, Silver! Steady, boy!
3: Oh, Scott, hold on our home!"
4: "Halt! Who goes there?"
3: "A friend. I want to speak to your commandant."
4: "You're a mask."
3: "Yes, will you summon the commandant?"
4: "Very well. Corporal of the guard. Corporal of the guard."
3: "Anyway, our horse is very tired, Tonto."
5: Them make plenty long run.
3: They've earned a rest and they're going to get it."
5: Maybe army go south right away."
3: "That's all right. We'll not have to go with it. As long as we inform the colonel of the situation south of here, he'll take matters in hand." He went into the woods unaware of the danger. Well, he might be overpowered. But those outlaws don't have the advantage of surprise. The army will have the situation in hand from the start."
5: "Not many soldiers here, Kemosabe. And plenty outlaw in woods."
3: "Odds mean nothing to the army, Tonto. As soon as we've seen Colonel Moffat, we'll find a place to camp."
4: "The corporal of the guard will tell Captain Blake about you."
3: "But I want to see Colonel Moffat."
4: "He hasn't been here in weeks."
3: "Hasn't been here?"
4: "Captain Blake is in command. And he doesn't like masked men."
0: Captain Blake joined the sentry at the army camp, and with a deep frown on his face, studied the Lone Ranger.
6: "What, sir, is the meaning of this? You come here masked."
3: "I came to speak to Colonel Moffat. I understood he was in command."
6: "He has been away for some time."
3: "You're Captain Blake?"
6: "I am."
3: "If the colonel were here, he would know who I am."
6: "I propose to find out who you are. Please remove that mask."
3: "Just a moment, Captain Blake. You wouldn't have any idea who I am by seeing my face."
6: "No, well, I'll..."
3: "I don't expect that my efforts in this part of the country have made you familiar with the expression... The Lone Ranger?"
6: "I've been here but a short time. I'm from Ohio. I must insist that you unmask, sir, and account for the wearing of that mask."
3: "Captain, I
6: think... This part of the country has been placed under what amounts to martial law."
3: "Tonto and I have been traveling hard to bring a message to you, to your men."
6: "I said, sir, unmask. Do so at once or I'll have it done for you."
3: "Just a moment, Captain. You're traveling south. You're going through the woods south of Powder River."
6: "You know a great deal about army maneuvers. Too much, I would say."
3: "Captain, have you heard of a powerful gang of outlaws around here?"
6: "So you seek further information."
3: "I do nothing of the sort. I'm trying to give you information."
6: "False."
3: "The truth. The woods south of Powder River hold an army of outlaws. More of them than you have soldiers. They know you're coming. They're waiting for you."
6: "Indeed."
3: "Yes."
6: "This is probably the poorest effort and strategy I've ever seen. Naturally, the outlaws don't want the army to take over control south of the river. The bandits down there have had things their own way. They don't want us there. So you come here. You expect me to believe you despite that mask. You tell of the size of the outlaw army in the woods. And I dare say you expect me to remain here rather than go and confront those outlaws."
3: "Captain Blake, I'm trying in every way I know to state the situation to you."
6: "What would you suggest, sir?"
3: "That you start now, at once. Get through the woods in daylight. And be prepared to fight."
6: "Thank you for the suggestion. My information, however, is different. Therefore, I will proceed along the lines originally planned."
3: "And break camp tonight?"
6: "Yes, I have no apprehension of going through the woods in darkness. I've been informed that the men we seek are beyond the woods. If I follow your suggestion, we'll come out of the woods in the south at night. And that is where we expect to meet our opposition."
3: "What can I do to convince you I'm not in league with those outlaws?"
6: "You can't convince me."
3: "Oh,
6: place
3: I
6: this
3: see.
6: Man under arrest."
4: "Yes, sir."
3: "Stand back."
6: "So?"
3: "I'm not going to be placed under arrest."
6: "Fast draw. Two guns, huh? Well, that serves to verify my suspicions. If you were what you claim, a friend of the army, you'd be quite willing to submit to arrest, unmasking, and investigation."
3: "Captain, there are reasons you can't possibly understand why I cannot be unmasked."
4: "I'll signal."
6: "That'll bring men."
3: "I've been the outlaw you accused me of being. I'd never let your guard fire that signal."
6: "You can't escape. Fire your guns or you'll be riddled with bullets. Turn from here to right and we'll bring you down."
3: "Blake, I've got to do this, much as I hate to. I'm leaving and you're coming with me."
6: "You can't
3: watch those others, Tonto."
4: "You watch them.
6: Ahead, we let me go."
3: "I'm sorry. Up you go. You're riding on Silver with me. Steady, boy.
4: Let him go or I'll fire."
3: "Fire and you'll hit your captain."
4: "Hold your fire. Don't shoot the captain."
6: "You'll hang for this.
3: You'll change your mind about that.
7: Oh, our horses are tired, but they've got to do it. Get going.
8: Get him up.
4: Mount up. Bring the horses.
9: He's got the cap.
4: Hurry up. He's making for the south.
0: Seconds after the Lone Ranger dashed away with the captain, the troopers were in their saddles, racing in pursuit.
4: That white horse can't hold the pace for long, carrying double like that. Keep him in sight.
0: Silver, already exhausted, called forth reserve strength from his great heart to obey the command of his master. This was no ordinary incident for the Lone Ranger. It was the climax of all his efforts of the past.
2: Come on, Silver! Calm your silver heels!
0: The masked man felt the ultimate defeat of the whole legion of the Black Arrow. The terrorist band of outlaws, plotters against the flag, depended on the next few hours. He was ready, even glad, to offer his own life if by so doing he could smash the menacing organization that threatened the very foundation of a nation.
2: Blake, where we ride, you've got to listen. There was no other way than this. You'll hang for this. My men don't shoot you. My life doesn't matter. The life of your troopers is what counts. They must not be massacred. They must carry on.
7: They'll carry on long after they dispose of you.
2: Yeah, the river is just ahead. On the far side, I'm going to let you to the ground.
7: You'd better.
2: But not until we've penetrated the woods a little way. Far enough to prove to you that I have told the truth. Otto.
10: Now, what you want, Kemosabe?
2: You've got to stay with the captain. I'm going on alone.
10: Aye, you stay. Tonto, go on.
2: No, follow orders, Kemosabe.
7: The river.
2: We'll cross.
3: Just a little deeper into the woods, Captain. I'll leave you and Tonto.
7: My men will overtake you in a minute.
3: They won't need to. Steady, Silver. Steady, boy. Down you go. Take over, Tonto.
5: Tonto got gun on Captain.
3: Blake, I'm going on ahead. Those outlaws want me just as badly as they want you and your troopers. I think they're not far ahead of us. Perhaps when they open fire on me, you'll believe what I told you. That this is where your danger exists.
7: I'll see you.
5: You stay here.
3: Adios, Tonto.
5: Let me join you by and by.
2: Come on, Silver. This is the last effort, Silver, old boy. I know you're tired, but so am I. But that doesn't matter now. Only we can draw enough gunfire to show the troopers where those killers are. Only the first shots don't get us.
7: That Indian under arrest. Let me take a horse.
11: Here, sir, I brought your own.
7: Search these woods for that masked man. Spread out.
5: No, not spread out. Go on. Find outlaws.
7: We'll find the outlaws beyond the woods.
5: You hear?
7: One shot. Fired by the masked man to lure us on. He's desperately anxious to have us go on through the woods now and arrive at the other side after dark.
11: Firing again.
5: Outlaw there.
7: Stand out, men. Close in on him.
5: All no shots, not one man.
11: There does seem to be a lot of shooting.
7: Now, wait. One of those reports are rifles. The masked man had no rifle with him.
11: Do you think he was telling the truth, sir?
7: Now, let me listen.
11: Did you hear that, sir? Someone called out.
7: Now wait, let me listen. Someone said, get the Lone Ranger.
12: Black Arrow, pay handsome.
11: The Black Arrow? Pay handsome?
7: I heard that. He was right.
2: Man, listen to me. The Black Arrow's ahead of us. Hear that? The Black Arrow.
5: Them got more men than you have here.
2: More men? What of that? We're soldiers. We're fighters. Come on, let's go get them.
0: At last, the captain believed. He led his men, saber flashing in the sun as it glinted through the trees, pistol in the other hand, barking at the first of the outlaws who came before his light. Trained soldiers, experts at grim battle, charged at the scattered outlaws who were taken by surprise. Gunfire that was devastating lashed at the Black Arrow. The outlaws were gripped by stark panic when they faced the army. Their shots were wild, erratic. Some tried to flee without success. Others sought the protection of trees. The well-trained horses of the troopers leaped over obstacles, dodged around the underbrush, and kept a line of fire on every man. And through it all, one man yelled triumphantly.
13: Atta, boys! That's the fighting spirit! That's the way we always done it! Cut them down! Wipe them out! That's doing it! Show them what the army men are like when they get fighting spirit! You too, Lone Ranger! They'll get what's coming to them!
0: He was lashed to a tree, but feared none of the wildly flying bullets. He saw the army, his army, fighting as never before. Then the fight was over.
3: I'll cut the rope, Amos. How did you get here?
13: The polecats catched me. I was trying to get to you.
3: There now. Rub your wrists.
13: Me? I'm all right. Did the troopers get them all?
3: They're tying the prisoners now.
13: Golly, I wanted to tell you about Colonel Moffat. When the girl heard that he wasn't in command, she sent me after you. It was about the ring.
3: The ring?
13: She thought you might have trouble convincing the captain in command that he was to believe what you said. But you didn't have no trouble, I guess. You fetched him here, all right.
3: Yes, I brought them here.
13: I'm glad you did.
3: What about the ring?
13: She says to tell you to open the ring.
3: Open the ring?
13: Just that. That's what she says. That and nothing more. Open the ring.
3: I didn't know it could be opened. In fact, I've hardly had a chance to examine it closely.
8: You must have it. Everything all right now.
3: Tonto, this ring is supposed to open in some... Oh, there it is. There's a secret compartment here.
13: Now, what do you know?
3: Tonto, this explains one thing more about the girl. Where's Captain Blake?
8: There I'm come.
3: Captain Blake.
7: So they call you the Lone Ranger. Well, now, sir, I understand what that means.
3: I'm sorry for the way I had to take matters in hand.
7: Sorry, man alive. I'm proud to have been taken in hand.
3: Look, I didn't realize it, but I had this with me all the time.
7: What's that?
3: Very small bit of thin paper on which is written a message. You see, this message will assure anyone who sees it that the bear is acting at the personal request of
7: the president. Is this your ring?
3: It wasn't mine, but, well, I was told to wear it.
5: Now we go make camp, huh?
3: Yes, Tonto. The army will take care of the prisoners.
7: Hey, Silver.
3: Your permission, Captain. We'll leave.
7: That's all right.
13: I'll go back to town with my old regiment and tell the girl that everything's all right.
3: I don't think you'll see her to tell her, Amos.
13: You don't think I'll see her?
3: I think she'll drop out of sight until she's needed again.
7: Good luck, Lone Ranger. Adios.
3: Adios. Ready, Tonto?
7: Ah.
13: Get him up, Scott.

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3: Andy, you know what that music say?
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3: How do you do, ladies and gentlemen? This is Amos. You know, I wish I could take all of you with me on a tour of Rexall's big laboratories. There you would see for yourself how Rexall scientists check and recheck, test and retest the drug products that bear the name Rexall. Yes, ladies and gentlemen, then you would know, as I do, you can depend on any drug product that bears the name Rexall.
5: Kingfish got a rather startling bit of news this week. When he got home from the lodge hall the other night, his wife Sapphire informed him that she was leaving to spend 3 weeks with her married sister in Chicago.
6: Now listen, honey, you can't go away like this and leave me all alone. You can't run off to Chicago and desert me. You can't desert your poor, poor husband.
7: Well, all right, George. If you feel that way, I won't go.
6: Holy mackerel, I overdid it, George.
7: Did you say?
6: I mean, I just thinking of you, honey. The trip is going to do you good. I know that. Yeah.
7: Well, George, while I'm gone, is you going to write to me?
6: Well, I don't think I'll have to this trip, honey. I got 12 bucks. That ought to tide me over already.
7: You got about as much love and affection in you as a dried apricot.
6: Well, now listen. You got to face it. After 20 years of marriage, the love light is working on a weaker battery. Don't get me wrong, hon. I really gonna miss you here by myself.
7: Well, George, while I'm gone, you ain't gonna be completely alone.
6: Just how incompletely alone is I gonna be?
7: George, while I'm gone, I've asked my mother to come over here and stay with you. Now I'm going in and pack.
6: Holy smokes, you leaving and your mama coming. That's like trading Dracula for Frankenstein. To be frank with you, honey, I hope you have a nice time. Oh,
7: Now, see here, George, whether you like it or not, Mama is going to stay here. And while Mama is here, I want you to show her all the respect that she deserves.
6: Well, if it does that, she's going to hit me in the face.
7: George, I'm warning you. I had a long talk with Mama this morning. She's a dear, sweet woman, always kind and considerate. And while she's here, she's determined to win your love and affection if she has to flatten out that head of yours to do it.
6: Yes, and I'm going to be spending more time here at the lodge hall now that the invasion has done started.
4: Yeah, well, that is something. Your mom-in-law coming to stay with you while Sapphire's in Chicago. You know, Kingfish, I never believed none of them mother-in-law jokes till I got a load of her.
6: Yeah, really something having her cook the food for me and then sitting down at the table opposite her.
4: Pretty bad, huh?
6: Well, last night for supper, she done stewed flounder for 4 hours. And when she brung it to the table, that dead fish looked more appetizing than she did.
4: Well, he's got a better shape to start with.
6: Listen, Anna. Tell you, I just got to find some way to get rid of that old gal.
4: Well, you has been pretty successful when it comes to relative evacuation in the past.
6: Well, I've been pretty successful with my brother-in-law, Leroy. When he arrives, I usually give him a pretty strong hint that he ain't welcome.
4: Well, How you do that, Kingfish?
6: Well, when he comes to the door, I reaches out and extends the hand of friendship. Mm-hmm. And while he's shaking this hand like this, I let him have a rabbit punch behind the ear with the other hand. And then without further ceremony, I flips him down the front stairs. By the time he hits the pavement, why, his visit is over, you see.
4: Yeah, well, that don't sound like the technique to use on your mother-in-law. You ain't going to get far trying to jujitsu no 400-pound walrus, I tell you.
6: Of course, I was just thinking I might try the medical technique that, like I done with Sapphire's Aunt Minerva last Christmas. She's the one with the big appetite, you know.
4: Medical technique, huh? Well, what was that, Kitty?
6: Well, when Minerva came in the living room with a suitcase, I threw a 20-minute fit. But it didn't work. When I come to, she had barricaded herself in the bedroom with a half a chicken, you see.
4: Well, Dad, again, your mama-in-law don't look like the type that's going to be scared off by no fits.
6: You know, Andy, here, I think the only thing to do is to try a different approach than I ever used before. I'm just thinking here. This time while Sapphire's in Chicago, I'm going to try to be sweet and kind to the old lady. And instead of trying to get out, maybe we can get along together nice, you know.
4: Yeah, sweetness and kindness. It might work. I think I read someplace that Clyde Beatty used that system when he was trying to work a new rhinoceros into his act.
6: Get on into the apartment here and try the sweetness approach on the old girl.
8: Who's that?
6: Good evening, mother-in-law. Dear, may I say that you was looking perfectly sweet and charming this fine evening?
8: George Stevens, how dare you come home in this condition, you bum!
6: Now, wait a minute, mother-in-law. Dear, I ain't in no condition. You know I was a teetotalitarian. I was fond of you, mother-in-law, dear.
8: Ha! You is up to something. Sapphire's father started talking that way once, and I woke up that night and caught him trying to drive a spike through the top of my head.
6: Well, now, wait a minute, mother-in-law, dear.
8: Wait a minute, nothing. Oh. What's this on your shoulder here? A long hair.
6: But mother...
8: And don't you try to tell me they come from that bald-head noggin of yours.
6: Now, look, Mama, that's a horse hair from padding in my coat. And anyway, I wouldn't start chasing after women at my age.
8: Your age is when they get dangerous. Your brothers is always trying to kick up your heels before rheumatism sets in.
6: Look, Mother, we're going to be here together for 3 weeks. Couldn't we just try this once to get along together? Because I know that we both have respect for one another feeling, but we can work this thing out.
8: I shut up! You get your own supper. And don't you forget, I'm keeping my eye on you.
6: Mother-in-law, that is. I see better mothers in the bottom of a vinegar bottle. O'clock in the morning, but I done made my bed. Now I get my breakfast before old Val Cannonmouth gets up. Well, let me get the newspaper from the hall first. Now, where's that paper? In the hall there someplace. Uh-oh. The door done closed. It's locked. I done left my keys on the dresser. Now I'm going to have to run around, climb up the fire escape, and crawl in the bedroom window. Now, let me get in the open window here. Open it up. Now, get in the bedroom here. Now, I'll just go in.
8: Just Stevens, what do you mean by sneaking in this house at 6 o'clock in the morning?
6: Well, I was...
8: Now, just don't give me that old story about just going out to get the newspaper. Your bed ain't even been slept in.
6: Well, I was. The thing is, you see, I had. I was.
8: Hello. Hello. Sapphire, I just had to call you up long distance. Something important has come up.
7: What is it, Mother?
8: That overripe Casanova is up to his old tricks. I found a woman's hair on his coat, and at 6 o'clock this morning, I caught him sneaking in the house.
7: Oh, Mom.
8: Oh, don't you worry about a thing, Sam.
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8: Yes, that's why I come down here to see you, Lawyer Thompson. My daughter Sapphire's in Chicago, and I want something done about that no-good son-in-law of mine.
10: Well, I don't know what he's done, but we'll throw him in jail and start from there.
8: Oh, that's the spirit! Can't we get him on the charge we used when he first married my daughter 22 years ago?
10: No, I'm afraid he's a little too old now for charges of juvenile delinquency.
8: Oh. Well, maybe we could commit him to the home for the aged and feeble again.
10: No, I'm afraid he enjoyed that too much the last time. I don't know about these suspicions of yours about him running after women. I'm afraid if we made those charges and then put Stevens on the stand, they'd have us out of court.
8: Well, I'm going to keep my eyes on him, and I'll get the goods on him yet. And in the meantime, if you think of anything nasty we can do to him, let me know.
4: Hey, Kingfish, I was surprised to see you down here at the lodge this early. By the way, how are you coming along with the sweetness and light approach on your mama-in-law?
6: Well, I tell you, Ender, using sweetness and light on that old gal is like pouring Chanel number 5 on a goat. No matter how much you pour on, the animule is always one step ahead of you.
4: Yeah, well, where is the charming creature at the present time?
6: Well, I don't know, Ender. She got up and went out early this morning. Left the dishes in the sink, the beds unmade. Didn't speak to me all day yesterday. Oh, she done going to Brooklyn, all right. That's what she done going. She done going back home.
4: Well, that's a good break, getting rid of the old Spitfire. But tell me this, who's going to do the housekeeping for you?
6: Yeah, well, that's what's been bothering me, Ender. I ain't a domestic type, you know. Two more meals and I'll run out of clean dishes.
4: Hey, I was just thinking here, Kingfish. You know, maybe my gal could kind of go up there and straighten out the mess.
6: You mean that she'd do it for nothing?
4: Well, I'd have to give her a little extra smooching. But I guess I can bear up under that. give me the phone here. I'll call her up.
6: Yeah, go ahead.
4: She'd be glad to do it for me. We is practical engaged.
6: Oh, you engaged her, huh? That's good news.
11: Hello?
4: How is the sweet Mona Lisa, 8th Avenue, this morning?
11: Oh, I'm fine, Andy. And how's my big old honey bear?
4: Well, your big old honey bear is just fine.
6: Listen, Andy, cut out the mush and tell her about the mop, will you?
4: Yes. Can your little honey bear ask you something personal?
11: Of course, Andy.
4: Well, look here. A friend of mine needs somebody to kind of straighten out his apartment. I wonder if you could do it for me. Sweet baby, honey lamb, sweet patootie.
11: Andy, you is but to command and I'll obey.
4: Oh, boy. Well, he lives in that big apartment house up on 138th Street, apartment 3A. He left the door open.
11: Oh, well, I'll be glad to do it, Andy. I'll get up there right away.
4: Oh, I know you'd do this for him, honey. After all, we is meant to each other. Out of my heart, farewell.
6: Well, she's going to fix up my apartment. Now, that's nice of her, Andy. By the way, what's your gal's name?
4: I don't know. I only met her last night. Hey, want to shoot another game of pool, Kingfish?
6: No, Andy. I think I'll go on home. Your gal probably got my apartment all cleaned up by now.
4: Yeah, well, if she's still there when you get there, remember to find out what her name is for me, will you?
6: Yes, hey, look who's coming in the pool hall here. Shorty the barber. Shorty, what you doing in here?
12: I come down here. I'm looking for... I had to stop in and see. I came over to... Must have come down here for something.
6: Very well
13: taking point there, Shorty.
4: Yeah, say, you come in here all excited, Shorty. Something must be up.
12: Oh, yeah, Kingfish. I just ran into your mother-in-law on the street.
13: Well, now wait a minute, Shorty. Now just a minute. Mm-hmm. My mother-in-law is back in Brooklyn. How you know it was my mother-in-law?
12: Well, I said hello to her, and she hit me across the face.
13: Yeah, all right. You got her. You got her.
4: Listen, Kingfish, what would your mother-in-law be doing back here, Kingfish?
13: Well, I guess it. Maybe she just didn't go back to Brooklyn after all. Maybe she just got up early and she probably went up to the house. Holy smokes, Andy! When she runs into that gal friend of yours, what is she gonna think? Oh, I tell you, Andy, there's gonna be blood on the carpet tonight, boy.
4: Holy mackerel, you're right, Kingfish. When that old war horse find that gal up there, she's going to give a coming-out party for your brains.
12: I don't know what it's all about, fellas, but Kingfish, if you hurry, maybe you can beat your mother-in-law back to the apartment.
4: Yeah, that's right, Kingfish. Then you can get the gal out of there, see?
13: Yeah, that's what I'll do. Shorty, I noticed the car out in front. That's your car. I'll take it and I'll drive as fast as I can.
12: Well, fine, Kingfish, but there's only one thing. You see, what you got to do is...
13: Now, listen, Shorty, I can't wait. I'll go.
4: Say, Shorty, what is that you was trying to tell the Kingfish?
12: Well, I just wanted to say that I thought he ought to. He should know that you can. When I get. No gas.

0: Here's your portman. I hope that's your former mother-in-law did. Open up. Are you in there? Open up.
1: Yes, yes. What is it?
0: Look. I'm Mr. Stevens. The thing...
1: Mr. Stevens isn't here.
0: I know he ain't here.
1: Well, then why is you asking for him?
0: Look. I'm Mr. Stevens.
1: Oh, you poor old man.
0: Sweet Patootie, you got to get out of here. My mother-in-law's on her way up here. If she finds you here, she'll never understand.
1: Well, I can explain to her what I'm doing here.
0: Now, listen. That sweater you're wearing would counteract any explanation you can give. now, come on.
1: But, Mr. Stevens...
0: Come on, hurry up. Come on. Down the steps.
1: Oh, there's someone coming up.
0: Listen, old lady, don't block the stairs. I'm trying to get this gal out before my mother-in-law sees her.
2: Hello, Stevens.
0: Mother-in-law.
2: What's the meaning of this?
0: Mother-in-law, dear, I'd like to present you with my long-lost sister from Australia, Sweet Patootie.

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2: Well, Andy, that's terrible. The Kingfisher's mother-in-law misunderstanding a situation like that. I can't get over it, you know it?
3: Yeah, that's something, all right.
2: Yeah, I guess this ain't gonna sound good when Sapphire gets word of it out in Chicago, neither.
3: Well, I tell you something, Amos. This time, the old Kingfisher's a man of action. He ain't gonna give her no chance. He done hauled his mama-in-law into domestic relations court.
2: No fooling. You mean to say the Kingfisher done took his mother-in-law to the domestic relations?
3: He sure did. He said that she has always come between him and his wife. And him and his lawyer, Calhoun, is down in Judge Quigley's chamber right now. He's trying to get a court order to have his mom-in-law stop interfering. And then he's going to sue her for $10,000 if she don't.
2: $10,000, huh?
3: Yes, sir. He's going to sue her for alienating his wife's affliction.
4: Let me at him. I'll scratch his eyes out.
5: You let go of me. Help, help.
4: I'll fix you. I'll fix you.
6: Your Honor, would you order this woman to stop hitting my client in the face?
7: Your Honor, this man belongs behind bars.

0: Your Honor, would you order this woman to stop hitting my client in the face?
1: Your Honor, this man belongs behind bars.
2: Let me at him!
1: Order, order, please. Let us have a little order. I asked you to come here to my chambers to see if we could work out a peaceful solution. I don't think we're getting off to too good a start. Now, which one of you is counsel for Mr. Stevens?
0: I am, Your Honor. L. Gunquin J. Calhoun. And my poor, poor client here, Innocent Stevens, is bringing the charges against his mother-in-law, trying to get her to refrain from interfering with his domestic affairs.
3: Yes, sir, that's all I want to do, Your Honor.
1: Well, that's a legitimate request, if there are grounds for it.
0: Grounds for it? Your Honor, this woman has caused my client undue mental anguish. She has broken his heart, damaged his reputation, injured his pride, and dealt a mortal blow to his soul. Your Honor, this is a nasty old walrus.
3: That's telling him, Calhoun.
2: Your Honor, don't you listen to this little shrimp. I done caught this old goat here red-handed with a young hussy. What explanation has he got to that?
1: Well, according to his deposition here, Mr. Stevens claims that this young girl was merely tidying up his apartment in the absence of his wife.
0: Your Honor, I object. That hang is a deliberate attempt to cast aspersions on my client's character. If she's going to hang, I demand that in the future she keep that sneer out of it.
1: Mr. Smith, you will kindly control your comments.
3: Oh, yeah, and while we're at it, would you have her stop jabbing me in the back with her umbrella? I feel that it's against the best interest of my spine.
4: Your Honor, if anyone should be brought before this domestic relations court, it's this man, George Stevens. Why, this man has never supported his wife in 22 years of marriage. He's accepted money from his mother-in-law. She has supported them, paid their rent, bought their clothes, and he has never made any attempt to get a job in all this time.
0: I object, Your Honor. The fact that my client is a bum has nothing to do with the question.
3: That's telling him, Calhoun.
1: Well, it appears to me that the question here has nothing to do with Mr. Stevens' unemployment or his past record as a husband. That should be brought up at another time. The question is, is Mrs. Smith deliberately and maliciously attempting to come between husband and wife?
2: Your Honor, I never done a malicious thing in my life.
3: Oh, yeah, you is. How about the time I had pneumonia and you tried to puncture a hole in my oxygen tent? How about that?
0: Your Honor, this woman has caused trouble. Your Honor, this is a mean old lady.
2: Don't you talk to me about me, you little weasel.
1: Yeah, here, here, here. We'll have no more of this. Stevens, you claim this young woman was merely cleaning your apartment. Now, I think the whole crux of this thing is the truth of that statement.
0: Your Honor, we have depositions here from two witnesses. Andrew H. Brown and Montmorency R. Lewis, better known as Shorty the Barber, stating that she was there for that purpose and that purpose only.
1: Yes, I see the depositions here. Well, Mr. Smith, I am convinced that your son-in-law is telling the truth in this matter.
3: No, sir, Your Honor, that's all I've been doing. I've been blabbing out the truth, every word of it.
1: It is the purpose of the domestic relations court to maintain the family unit whenever possible. So I hereby rule that in all domestic arranged arguments, rather, between George Stevens and his wife, Sapphire, you, Mrs. Smith, are to refrain from all interference.
3: Ain't he the sweetest judge?
1: It is also the ruling of this court that should any questions arise between husband and wife, you, Mrs. Smith, are ordered to remain silent at all times. Silent at all times. That is all.
4: Thank you, Your Honor. Come along, Mrs. Smith.
0: Well, Kingfish, we finally got your mother-in-law's mouth closed. That's the biggest job since they filled in the Kiwanis Canal.

0: an order. Now that the judge has ordered you to keep that big mouth of yours shut, out of the very goodness of my heart, I was going to show you what I was doing coming in the other morning on the fire escape just to show you how wrong you was.
1: What are you talking about?
0: Well, now, look here. You stay here in the living room, and I'm going to show you. Mm-hmm. Now, first of all, I went out the front door like this, and the door closed behind me and locked. Now, you stay inside there, and I'm going to take it step by step and show you. Now, I'm going around the alley, and I'm going to climb up the fire escape, and I'm going to show you what happened.
1: I wonder who that can be. Oh, now, where did George go?
2: Hello, Mom.
1: Why, Sampa! What is you doing here? Well, we didn't expect you back from Chicago for another 2 weeks.
2: Well, Mama, I got worried about that phone call. You saying George was chasing after some woman, so I decided to come back and get to the bottom of it. Mm-hmm. Where is George, anyhow?
1: Well, Sapphire, you see... Oh, there he is, coming in the fire escape there.
0: Oh, hello there, Sapphire. I didn't expect you so soon.
2: I say you didn't. What are you doing sneaking in this house at 7 o'clock in the morning?
0: Well, mother-in-law, dear, tell Sapphire what I was doing. Mama,

0: Brownlow. It's 6:30. Has you started breakfast yet?
1: Yes, George.
0: Now, I want you to clean up the bedroom and scrub the kitchen.
1: Yes, George. I'll get right at it.
0: Come back here, come back here. I ain't finished talking to you yet. Never turn your back on me while I'm speaking to you. I'll haul you right back into the cold you mess with me, boy.
1: I'm sorry, George.
0: And now another thing.

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0: 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The Avis and Andy Show is written by Joe Connolly, Bob Mosier, and Bob Ross. Stay tuned for the Edgar Berg and Charlie McCarthy program, which follows immediately over most of these stations. Ken Niles speaking. 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

0: I am the Whistler, and I know many things, for I walk by night. I know many strange tales hidden in the heart of men and women who have stepped into the shadows. Yes, I know the nameless terrors of which they dare not speak. Frances Block was never meant for the desert, but fate put her there. Set her down solidly in the center of an expanse of creosote brush and joshua trees, cactus and hot, dry sand. In a scrubby little group of nondescript shacks, huddled in the shade of a few scraggly umbrella trees. Known to the truck drivers passing through on Highway 441 as the Duncan Wells Tourist Camp. Just Frances and Pete Crawford, her stepfather. For her, it was a prison. For him, it was a living and the only one he knew. It was on a particularly hot day in July that she decided she couldn't stand it any longer. On a Sunday morning when the temperature stood at 90 degrees at 8 o'clock. And Frances knew there was always more money than usual in the cash register on Sunday morning.
1: 5, 10, 11:50, 12:25, 50, 85, 12:85. Oh.
2: Morning.
1: Oh, hello.
2: You open for business?
1: Not yet. Kind of early.
2: Not even gasoline?
1: The pump's locked.
2: How far is the next town?
1: 17 miles. It's a whirl.
2: Okay, I can make it, I guess. Thanks a lot. You better get going.
1: Just a second.
2: Yeah?
1: You, going through to...
2: Los Angeles, yeah. Due there by noon.
1: Can you take me?
2: Huh?
1: I've got to get out of here this morning. Right now. Oh, come on. You could take me if you wanted to, couldn't you?
2: No, I'd like to, but...
1: Oh, please. Look, I'll give you $5.
2: Yeah, sorry, sister, but it's company rules. No riders. I'd lose my job.
1: Oh, they'll never know. Look, mister, you don't know what it means. It's life and death.
2: Yeah?
1: Yeah. It's life and death. Death if I stay here in this prison.
2: Oh.
1: I can't take it any longer, you see? You've got to take me away. You've got to.
2: Hey, what's the matter? You sick or something?
1: Yeah. Yeah, I'm sick. Look, I'll make it $10. $10 to Los Angeles.
2: Yeah, but...
1: That leaves me only $2.85. My bag's right there. It's all packed. I won't tell the company. They'll never know. See? Just you and me'll know, and I'll get off in Los Angeles.
2: Well, for $10, you can take the train.
1: Oh, no, there's no trains here. Just trucks. Guys like you.
2: There's a train from the next town, ain't there?
1: Yeah. Yeah, how about that? You can take me to the next town. That's all. Just from the next town.
2: Well, I don't know.
3: Good morning, Francis.
1: Oh!
2: There's a little lady here wants to ride into town with me.
3: Sorry, mister. She's made a mistake.
1: I have not. I'm going, you hear?
3: No, Frances. You're not going.
1: You can't stop me, Pete. You can't stop me. I'm not going to stay here. I'm not. I'm not.
2: Well, look, mister, maybe you two better talk this over. I just thought I'd run into so well, but... Then...
3: She gets this way every so often. She'll get over it.
2: Yeah. Well, we'll see you on the way back, maybe. Huh?
3: Yeah. So long.
2: Sure.
1: You did it again, you filthy...
3: Now, there, Frances. I know how you feel, gal. This ain't no place for a young filly like you. But can't you see? There ain't nothing else I can do. Ever since your ma died,
1: You killed her. That's what you did.
3: Frances, that's an awful thing to say.
1: Just the same as if you shot her with a gun. Bringing her up to this godforsaken hole. Making her work when it was so hot she couldn't breathe. Well, you're not doing it to me, do you hear?
3: Now, wait a minute. You ain't talking to me like that.
1: Oh, no. Well, listen, you dirty desert rat. I've had all of you I'm going to take, and I'm getting out of here today. This morning. In 5 minutes if a car comes.
3: You're still my stepdaughter, Frances. Until you're 21, I'm afeard I'm doing the deciding. Oh, now, come on. You just trot on back to the cabin and lay down for a while. You'll feel better in no time.
1: Get away from me.
3: You'll understand about your ma someday. I know this place ain't much of a spread, but it was ours, and we built it together. Come on.
1: I said get away from me.
3: Please, Frances, just this once. For me.
1: All right, Pete.
3: Hey, wait a minute now. Put that knife down, Frances. You ain't in no condition to...
1: All right. You asked for it.
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0: He's dead, Francis. It's over, and you're free now. You stare at him for a moment as he lies there on the floor in the middle of the small lunchroom, very still. For the first time in your life, you notice he has a kind face, a peaceful face. No look of fear on it. Just peace, deep, enduring peace. Yes, you're free now. You can leave any time you want to. Today, this morning, the next 5 minutes, if a car comes. You jump as a car pulls up out in front. Quickly, Francis. Move the body behind the counter before the driver comes in. That's it. Now take it easy. Just relax. He mustn't know.
1: Hi, beautiful. How about a cup of Java? Hey, what's the matter?
2: Oh, nothing. Coffee isn't made yet.
1: Huh. And a cigarette? It's scarce these days.
2: No.
1: Well?
2: What?
1: Are you going to make it or shall I?
2: Make what?
1: A coffee. Say, are you sure nothing's the matter?
2: Okay, something's the matter. I'm scared of my stepfather.
1: Huh?
2: He's horrible. I live here alone with him. I can't stand it anymore.
1: That's too bad.
2: Oh, please. Please take me with you to Saguaro anyway. I won't be any trouble.
1: Oh, now wait a minute. Hold everything there. Now, take it easy. Where is your stepfather?
2: He's asleep in his cabin. He's drunk. He'll wake up.
1: Yeah, I see. You got any money?
2: $12. But I can work once I get to a big town.
1: Oh, I don't know.
2: Oh, please. Please.
1: I've been driving all night. I was going to grab a little shut-eye here for a few hours.
2: I gotta go now. He might wake up and he might...
1: Yeah. Well, okay, come on. You know, after what you told me about that stepfather of yours, I got half a mind to go back and punch him in his nose. He's got no hold on you. Who does he think he is? Hey, listen. Let's do this thing right. Go back there and tell him right off.
2: No, we can't.
1: I'd like to anyway. I suppose it wouldn't do any good, only make trouble for you. Beats me, though, how any man can treat a gal as nice as you like that. You are pretty, you know.
2: Thanks.
1: Hal. My name's Hal.
2: Hi, Hal.
1: What's yours?
2: Francis.
1: Well, Francis, huh? Nice name. You hear that?
2: What?
1: The motor. Betsy doesn't like this heat any more than we do. How far are you going, Francis?
2: Los Angeles.
1: Yeah, it's a nice town. We could have a lot of fun there.
2: We?
1: Yeah. Hey, you and me. I wasn't going that far.
2: You might change your mind, huh?
1: I don't know. Maybe.
2: Los Angeles is a nice town, isn't it?
1: Come on over.
2: Oh.
1: There. That's better. Yeah, Los Angeles is a great place. You know, I can get a couple of days off and... Uh-oh.
2: What's that?
1: Betsy means it this time. Hey, what was it, 17 miles of Saguaro from that camp?
2: Yeah, but...
1: We've come 5, shorter to go back. I gotta get to a phone.
2: Oh, no. No,
1: now,
2: you
1: look,
2: can't.
1: Francis, don't worry about him. I'll be ready for him.
2: No, but I can't go back. I'll walk.
1: Now, you do nothing of the kind. Look, baby. All you need is someone to take care of you. And from now on, I'm the guy.
2: You can't.
1: Why can't I?
2: Let me out.
1: Told you to let me out.
2: I don't want you to handle it. Stop the car. Stop it.
1: Get hold of yourself, baby. Don't you trust me?
2: No. I mean, yes, but...
1: What about Los Angeles, John? Forget
2: not. It's not you. I said it's not you. Just don't ask me anymore. Stop the car.
1: That's all I want to know. Just sit tight and let me handle everything.

0: We made it. Now, where's the phone?
1: On the wall by the door.
0: Yeah. What you gonna do, sit there?
1: Yeah, I'll wait.
0: I'll be sure you do.
1: What do you mean?
0: Nothing. I guess I got the jumps, too. And don't worry about him. If he comes out, just let out a yell, and I'll be here in a second. Smile. There's better. You know, baby, I kind of like you. Keep that chin up.
2: Yes, Francis, keep your chin up. You could use a little courage now, couldn't you? There's a chance he won't look behind the counter, just a bare chance. But if he does, there you are in a stalled automobile 20 miles from nowhere and not a car in sight. But wait a minute. Around the curve, a car. Hurry, Francis, you've got to stop it.
1: Wait! Wait!
3: What is it? What's the matter?
1: Take me to the next town. Hurry.
3: Well, what's the matter?
1: It's my uncle.
3: Something wrong?
1: Yeah, he's hurt. Quick, I've got to get a doctor.
3: Well, you're a mighty lucky young lady. I happen to be a doctor myself. Where is he?
1: Oh, no, it's bad. It's horrible. I don't want you to...
3: Now, you just let me decide that. Here, I got my case. You take me to him.
1: He's in the lunchroom. I'd better wait here.
3: Yes, I understand. You just relax now, and I'll take a look. It might not be as bad as you think. Just wait there in my car.
2: Don't stand there like that, Francis. Do something. The car, his car. That's right. Hurry up. Faster, 60, 70. Keep your eye on the center line, wavering like a snake between the wheels. Twelve miles now between you and the camp, 5 miles to Saguaro. 75, 80. Almost lost it on that turn. The accelerator's down to the floor. Faster.
4: Away from you.

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1: I'm okay. Better get off the road. Yeah. 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I'll be watching. 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

0: radio down. 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
1: Oh, sorry, Matty.
0: I don't know why in the world you keep that thing banging away night and day.
1: Well, it's the dad-blasted tubes. It gets louder and softer all of a sudden. The fella from Sarawa coming up to fix her.
0: Oh, I ain't seen him.
1: He should be here this afternoon. Think I'll go out and take a look around.
0: Jake Watson, you stay right in that chair. You've been a mighty sick man.
1: Hey, Matty, look.
0: What?
1: They're coming up the walk.
0: Well, where could Tia come from?
1: Hey, she's sick. She almost fell. Well, Dad, blast it, do something.
0: Well, you stay right there. What's the matter, honey?
2: I don't know.
0: Oh, there now. Just take hold of my arm.
2: Thanks.
0: My, you look all tuckered out. Come in.
2: Thanks.
0: Now, don't talk. We'll just get you out of this hot sun. Wouldn't surprise me none to find you was a mite sunstruck. No hat and all.
1: Land sakes, whatever you doing walking around out here?
0: Now, hush yourself, Jay. Can't you see the poor thing can't hardly walk? Let alone listening to you jabber. Now, there, now, you sit down there, and I'll get you a nice, cool drink of milk.
1: You been walking far, miss?
2: Yeah.
1: Any particular reason?
2: Yeah. I cracked up my car. Any more questions?
1: No, I just thought it a mite peculiar you picked this time of day to go walking. I'm sorry.
0: Now, Jake, suppose you quit jabbering and let the poor girl rest a spell. She's about done in.
1: Yeah, she's been in an accident. Car went off the road.
0: Well, I declare. Ain't hurt none, are you?
2: No, just tired.
0: Well, here, you just lean back and take a good drink of milk. You'll feel better in a jiffy.
1: Oh, there go them tubes again.
0: Oh, turn it off, Jake.
1: Yeah.
3: Attention, please. Be on the lookout for a young woman in blue slacks and a yellow jacket, probably driving a Buick sedan, license number 8X43H7. About 5 feet, 4 inches tall, blonde hair, name Francis Block. Wanted in connection with the murder of Peter Crawford this morning at Duncan Wells.
0: Lancy.
3: Repeat.
1: Hey, that's you.
0: Get out of my way. Oh, look out, Jake. She might have a gun.
1: Hey, wait a minute, young lady.
0: Let go of me.
1: Maddie. She's gone.
0: Oh, here. Let me help you up. Hurt?
1: No.
0: That's what we get for being good Christians.
1: Hey, turn the radio off.
0: A murderess.
1: I knew there was something slick about that girl.
0: That's all right. She won't get fur in this heat. Not in the desert.
4: It's hot, unbearably hot, 110 in the shade. You can't keep going much longer, Francis. Feet swollen and blistered, bruises that ache with every step you take. 3 in the afternoon. You've been walking 2 hours since you left the farmhouse. 120 blazing minutes. Your head is full of sun, the flat horizon wavers, dust in your nose and throat. You've got to have water. Water from the clear, sparkling fountain in the square of Wilkins Corners, the little town ahead. You've got to take a chance. Maybe they haven't heard about you here in Wilkins Corners, Francis. Maybe they don't listen to their radios. Look at that sign down the street. Coffee, hamburgers. Take a chance. You may not get another one for a long time.
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6: Special.
5: What you mean, busy?
7: Why, I don't mean to tell me you ain't heard about the killing.
5: Huh? What killing?
7: Well, sure. Found a man stabbed to death at Duncan Wells tourist camp.
5: Yeah?
7: Yeah, a guy who runs it named Pete Crawford.
5: No.
7: Yeah, dead on a mackerel. And the killer got away, they say. Sheriff's got the posse out.
5: Well, I'll be... Hey, Late. Did you hear that?
6: What?
5: A killing over to Duncan Wells this morning. Pete Crawford.
6: Well, you don't say.
5: Yeah.
6: He catch a killer?
5: Nope. You better watch out. Might be serving him a meal long by now. Stabbed, was he?
7: Yeah, with a bread knife.
5: Yeah.
7: Doc Lawton was coming down from Cactus Garden. He claims he talked with the killer.
5: Well, why'd he nail him?
7: Oh, you know Doc, but scared of his own shadow.
5: That's too bad.
7: Yeah, it is. They say old Pete Crawford didn't have an enemy in the world.
5: I mean, it's too bad Doc didn't do something.
7: Oh.
5: You know, the best time to nab a murderer is right after he's done his job. It surprised me none to see this thing end up as, well, as another one of Sheriff Bradshaw's famous unsolved mysteries.
7: Well, I don't know. You know, murder's a funny thing. Ain't like going down to the feed store for a sack of barley. Takes planning, yeah, thinking. There's a thousand ways a killer can trip himself up.
5: Yeah.
7: Just one false step along the way, and it's all over.
5: Yeah, well, maybe so.
7: You know, I'd like to see that killer right now. Probably pacing the floor somewhere, wondering if there was a slip-up. Yeah, I wouldn't want to be in old Doc Lawton's shoes, being the only witness. Bet you the old boy's looking six ways before he leaves his house.
1: Here you are, George. One hamburger.
5: Yeah. There you are, miss. Hamburger on white, and I'll go get your... Hey.
7: Well, what's the matter?
5: Where do you suppose she went?
4: You forgot your hunger in a hurry, didn't you, Francis? A half minute more in that restaurant and it would have been all over. You're tired, worn out, but you can still think. A thousand ways you can trip up, make a false step, that's what he said. But you'll show them, won't you, Francis? First, get out of town and keep off the highways. Remember the sheriff's posse. The railroad, that's it. All the freight trains have to stop at that water tower a half mile out of town. Cross country again. Through the brush, under that blazing sun, keep away from the roads. Then finally, the cool shade of the water tower with the drops splashing into a puddle there in the shade. You sit down and rest. Let your eyes close. Ben! Someone's coming. Look, there's a piece of iron piping in the corner. Remember where it is.
8: Hello, beautiful.
2: Hell!
8: Thought you'd be here. Almost gave me the slip back there.
2: What do you want?
8: Gave you quite a run, didn't they? Hey, well, mind if I sit down? I got some talking to do. Yeah, it's better. Nice and cool here. You know, maybe I'm a sucker, but I still think you're pretty nice. Beautiful, but dumb. Do you think you could get away with it?
2: I don't know. I'm so tired.
8: Yeah, I know you're tired, baby. Probably a little loony with the heat, too. No one in his right mind would have done what
2: you... Shut up! You don't have to rub it in.
8: Now listen to me. I can help you, see? I'm the only one who can help you get out of this. And we got a chance to let you play ball, understand?
2: Help me. You? Ow!
8: Sorry, baby. Maybe you'll listen to me.
2: All right, Al. I'll listen to you.
8: There's a way out of this. It's a short chance, but you'll have to take it. Wait a minute. Here comes a train. Get back there. It's afraid it'll have to stop. Then let me take a look.
2: The pipe. If I can...
8: No. I can't tell yet. Oh, wait a minute. Yep, it's afraid of...
2: So you were going to help me, were you? You didn't fool me. That's one mistake I didn't make.
4: Yes, Francis, you were careful. You could see through his offer to help, couldn't you? No slips, Francis. No false steps. The train is stopped for water. You hide, trembling, behind the shack at the water tower. Then as the train starts up, you grab the rung of the ladder on a passing car, up the side. Now across the top and down the side before anyone sees you. But wait. There's a guard on top moving toward you. Down the tops of the cars. Don't look back. Watch where you're going. No false steps, Francis. No false steps now.

The Whistler will return in just a moment with a strange ending to tonight's story. Meantime, a word about today's pre-war bargain in gasoline mileage that's helping more and more wise Western drivers stretch their ration gas stamps. I'm talking about the good pre-war mileage you still get in Signal Go Farther gasoline. Yes, it's true. You still go as far as before the war with Signal. And I'll tell you why. You see, the gasoline ingredients which you've heard are reserved for war are the very volatile, highest octane components, such as isopentane. That's why Signal Oil Company frankly admits no gasoline today can give you all the pep and anti-knock performance you found in pre-war Signal gasoline, and which you'll enjoy again in even further improved Signal post-war gasoline. But when it comes to mileage, that's where Signal gasoline still shines. For today's Signal formula still contains not only all the high-energy components that gave pre-war Signal gasoline its superior mileage, but also new high-mileage hydrocarbons have been added. You can prove this for yourself by keeping track of your mileage. You'll find it's as true today as before the war. You do go farther with Signal gasoline. And now, back to the Whistler.

0: No false steps, Francis. That's what the man said. And you are going to be so careful. But then how could you tell what kind of a false step it might be? And now it's all over, and everyone knows the answer to the killing of your stepfather.
1: Well, it's all cleaned up now. Found the murderer dead right there between the railroad tracks.
2: Terrible thing, terrible.
1: Of course, without the doctor's testimony, they might never have known how it happened.
2: The doctor?
1: Sure, according to the radio. Doctor says he went into the lunchroom and found that fella leaning over Pete Crawford with a knife in his hand. Well, the doc practically witnessed the murder.
2: Then the girl didn't do it. Oh, I knew she was innocent, the poor little thing.
1: Yep, she was innocent, all right. They figured the murderer was going to try to shut her up, too. That's why she had to defend herself with that piece of light lead pipe there. Doggone it, he was already wanted in New Orleans for killing 10 days ago.
2: Terrible thing, terrible.
1: Only one thing I can't figure.
2: What's that?
1: Well, after she got the murderer like she did, what do you suppose she was running away from?

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4: Oh, Mrs. Cougar, you should not have do the dishes.
5: Oh, Katie, why didn't you stay up in your room? I'm practically finished. Just one more dish and I'm through. I'm through. Are you feeling any better, Katie?
4: Oh, I'm not really sick, Mrs. Crewitt. I'm just worried.
5: Worried? Are you in any kind of trouble, Katie?
4: Yes. You see, I have a boyfriend, Roscoe Miller. I haven't seen him in 15 years.
5: 15 years? Now, don't you let him rush you into anything.
4: Oh, no, I won't. You see, we've been corresponding. Roscoe's very wealthy, and somewhere he got the idea that I was wealthy, too. Someone wrote and told him I travel in fancy society.
5: Well, now, who told him a thing like that?
4: I did.
5: Oh.
4: Well, I had matrimonial designs on him, and I wanted to sound glamorous. And now he's coming to town, and he'll stop in and see me. Oh, what'll I do, Mrs. Cougar?
5: Well, can't you write to him and tell him not to come?
4: No, I sent him a letter, but he'd already left. It was returned to me here.
5: Let me see. Dearest Roscoe, I was utterly charmed to receive your gracious note and hastened to reply as soon as I got done reading it.
4: Those fancy words don't sound like the real me.
5: Well, the real you keeps popping through every so often. In your last letter, you said my dinner party sounded like I was eating with the upper set. I don't know how you could tell from way out there in Kansas, but as long as you're interested, I now have a new lower set and can eat better than ever. Katie, it's a lucky thing this letter came back.
4: Oh, Mrs. Cougar, what'll I do? I just can't let him know I've been fibbing to him. Oh, I'll go out of town.
5: Oh, now, Katie.
4: Oh, I can't see him. I know. I'll kill myself.
5: Oh, now, be sensible. There must be something we can do. Of course. It's very simple. I saw them do it in a movie once. The lady of the house played the maid, and the maid was the lady of the house. It'll be kind of fun, Katie. I'll be your maid, and you can be everything you said you were.
4: Oh, do you really think we could get away with it?
5: Certainly. Meet Liz, your new maid. If you want anything, just call, ma'am.

0: think this scent of yours fits me, Mrs. Cougott. There. How does it look?
1: No, not that one, Katie. It's too tight.
0: Oh, but it's such a pretty shade of yellow.
1: I know, but it's too tight. You look like a ripe banana.
0: Oh, really, it's not bad. Let me walk around in it. I'll show you.
1: All right.
0: What was that?
1: Banana split.
0: Oh, I'm sorry.
1: That's all right, Katie. It was an old dress. What about this one?
0: Oh, it's beautiful, but I might split it, too. Well, I guess we might as well give up. I'm just too fat for your clothes.
1: Oh, fiddle faddle.
0: Well, that's just it. My fiddle's okay, but I'm too big in the faddle. Well, try it on. Yes, ma'am.
1: And you've got to remember, I'm not ma'am. I'm Liz, the maid.
0: All right, Liz.
1: Good. Now, you remember that, won't you?
0: Yes, ma'am.
1: Oh, Katie. How does that dress feel?
0: Oh, fine, except for one thing. I can't sit down.
1: Oh, you're exaggerating.
0: Oh, Mrs. Cougott is here.
1: Give me your apron. There, Dad, do I look like a maid?
0: Oh, you look okay. And now remember, let Ross go in, take his hat, and show him into the living room.
1: All right, now you go on in. I'll get the door.
0: Oh, I'm so excited.
1: Good afternoon.
2: Is the lady of the house in?
1: Yes, madam is expecting you. May I take your hat?
2: Oh, sure, here.
1: This way, please. There she is. Well, aren't you going to say anything to each other?
0: I never saw him before in my life.
1: You didn't? What's going on here?
2: Don't ask me. I just came here to collect for the newspaper.
1: Oh. Hey, him, Katie.
0: Yes, ma'am.
2: Hey, the maid's giving the orders. What'd you do, lady? Lose an election bet?
0: Here's your money. Goodbye. Oh, too bad. That was a false alarm. I had myself all primed. Oh, gee, I wish I could sit down. I'm weak.
1: Well, stiffen up and I'll lean you against something. Say, what does this Roscoe look like?
0: Well, when I first met him, he was tall, dark, and handsome and had flowing hair. He sent me a picture recently.
1: Is he still tall, dark, and handsome?
0: No. Somehow he managed to get short and dumpy.
1: You know, that happens to a lot of men. And their hair stops flowing and just sort of trickles.
0: Oh, that must be him.
1: We'll go back in the living room. I'll get it. If you open the door, take his hat, show him in. Good afternoon.
3: I'm Roscoe Miller.
1: Oh, no. Won't you come in? May I take your hat?
3: No, thank you.
1: Madam is waiting in the living room. May I take your hat?
3: No, thank you.
1: I'll tell her you're here. May I take your hat?
3: Young lady, this may come as quite a shock to you, but I'm not wearing a hat.
1: Well, go right into the living room. What are you staring at?
3: I haven't seen anybody curtsy in years.
0: Oh, Roscoe!
3: Katie!
0: Oh, come in and sit down, Roscoe.
3: Oh, thank you, Katie, thank you. Yeah. Well, ain't you gonna sit down too, Katie?
0: Oh, no, no, I'll stand.
3: Oh, come on, Katie. Sit down by me here on the couch, huh?
0: Oh, no, no, I always stand.
3: But why?
0: Well, I...
1: She wants to be ready in case somebody plays the Star Spangled Banner.
0: Yes, that's it. I'm very patriotic.
3: Oh, you're talking bosh. Come on, sit down here.
0: Roscoe, let go of my arm.
1: Well, there goes her patriotism. Excuse me, please. I'll go get the tea.
0: Well, Roscoe, tell me all about yourself.
3: No, Katie. You tell me all about yourself.
0: No, Roscoe, I want to hear about you. You never married, did you? I can't understand why some girl didn't snap you up.
3: Well, Katie, you want to know something? Neither can I. You're not married, are you, Katie?
0: No, Roscoe. Just like I wrote you in my letters, I don't even have any boyfriends.
3: Then whose cigar is that in the ashtray?
0: Cigar? Oh, dear. It's mine.
4: Yours?
0: Yes, there's nothing I like better than a good cigar.
3: Well, here, have one of mine.
0: Oh, no.
3: No, I insist. Corona, Corona. Here, I'll light it for you.
0: Oh, no, I don't feel like smoking right now. I'll just hold it. It looks like a real expensive cigar.
3: Yeah. I thought you didn't have any boyfriends, Katie. Well, here's a picture of a handsome young devil, and it's inscribed, yeah, to my darling wife on our first anniversary.
0: Oh, yes, yeah. Yes, I guess I did marry him, but I divorced him right after.
3: Oh. Here's another in a hockey uniform. It says, to my wonderful wife on our fifth anniversary.
0: It does? Well, I married him later. We were divorced right after that.
3: Looks like the same fella.
0: Well, they were twins.
1: Pardon me, madam, but how do you get the cream and sugar into those little tea bags?
0: Never mind the tea. Just stay here and have a cigar.
1: What?
0: Well, you see, Roscoe's been asking me about my husband. He saw the pictures.
3: Uh-oh. She doesn't seem to make sense.
1: Oh, I'm so sorry you brought it up, Mr. Miller. I should have warned you. We don't speak of him around here. It upsets her.
3: Oh, Katie, I'm sorry. What happened?
0: You tell him, Liz.
3: Yes, tell me. I sense something strange. I'm anxious to know what the story is going to be.
1: So am I.
3: Huh?
1: It seems he left here one night 7 years ago, and we haven't heard from him since.
3: No.
1: Yes. And he took the children with him.
3: No.
1: Yes. And he took her automobile with him.
3: Cad?
1: No, the Buick. And then we heard the bad news.
3: Katie, you don't have to torture yourself by listening to this, you know.
0: Oh, it's all right, Roscoe. I want to see how it comes out.
3: Go ahead, please.
1: Well, the police came, and we learned the money was missing. He knew the grand jury was going to indict him, and the strain was too much.
3: You mean?
1: Yes, amnesia. He's wandering the world somewhere, not even knowing who he is.
3: No. Katie, don't you cry.
0: Oh, I can't help it. That's the saddest story I ever heard.
3: Now, maybe you'll find him someplace. What was his name?
0: Esther.
1: Adolf. Adolf Jensen.
3: Katie, I'm going to help you find this man. I'll hire a detective agency. Now, you tell me, where did you meet this Adolf Jensen?
1: At the country club.
0: At the bank.
3: I beg your pardon?
1: At the bank.
0: At the country club.
3: Katie, certainly you know where you met your husband.
0: Well, it was such a long time ago.
3: How long?
0: 8 years.
1: 10 years. 8 years. I'll get it. Excuse me.
3: Now, you try to get hold of yourself, Katie.
1: Corey Cartwright, am I glad to see you. Step out here on the porch.
5: Liz, dear, what's the matter?
1: You've got to help me. I'm in a jam. Now, look, Katie's old boyfriend is in there, and she wrote and told him she was wealthy, and now he thinks her husband is a bank embezzler, and I think he's getting wise.
5: You lost me around that last curve.
1: Corey, try to understand. Roscoe Miller is Katie's old boyfriend who thinks she's married to Adolf Jensen. Adolf has amnesia because he embezzled a bank, and we've got to get rid of Roscoe before George comes home and he finds out the truth. Now, is that clear?
5: Sure. You just condensed the plot of the last 3 years of Ma Perkins.
1: Now, just do me a favor and get rid of that man in our living room. Take him anywhere.
5: Well, I'll take him downtown and drop him somewhere. I was going to the railroad station anyway.
1: Oh, are you meeting someone?
5: No, but a lot of pretty girls travel on trains, and they're always kissing their friends hello and goodbye. I get down there just before train time. In the excitement, they don't know who they're kissing.
1: Oh, sorry. Now you forget about that and get rid of Roscoe for us.
0: here's your dress, Mrs. Cougat. I worked on it for an hour, but it's ripped too bad to fix. You can take it out of my salary.
1: Oh, nonsense, Katie. Hello?
6: Hi, dear. How are things going?
1: Oh, hello, George. Everything's fine.
6: You're not cooking dinner, are you?
1: No, Katie's much better. You don't have to worry.
6: Oh, good. Say, is it all right if I bring a friend home?
1: Oh, certainly. Who is it? Anyone I know?
6: No, he's a stranger in town. Happened in and bought some bonds from me. His name's Miller, Roscoe Miller. Liz? Liz? Oh, I guess we were disconnected.
1: Oh, George, no! George, hello? Oh, he hung up. Oh, what's the matter, Mrs. Cougar? Just call me Liz. What? We've been held over, Katie. We've got to give a repeat show for the West Coast.
0: Well, I don't understand.
1: I don't know how, but somewhere George has found Roscoe, and he's bringing him home for dinner.
0: Oh, no, I can't go through it again, Mrs. Cougar. Call him back. Tell him I'm sick, anything.
1: I'll call him right away.
7: Can you imagine, Bessie? That's exactly what he said to me. Those were his identical words.
1: Oh, darn. Somebody's on this party line.
8: If I had been you, Lucy, I'd have slugged him once.
7: I would have, Bessie, but how would it look? He's 2 feet shorter than me.
8: Gee, you should ought to tell him about those elevated shoes.
7: I did. And guess what?
8: I give up, hey.
7: He was already wearing them. Without him, he's 3 feet shorter than me.
1: I wish they'd get off the line.
8: Say, real thing. I think we got company on the line.
7: Hey, big ears, if you want to hear something, why don't you turn on the radio?
1: I think they heard me. Oh, why don't they hang up? I know just what to tell George. I'll say I have lockjaw.
0: Lockjaw?
1: Yes, and I can't eat dinner. How does this sound?
0: Don't come home tonight, George. I have lockjaw. Lockjaw. Oh, it sounds sick, all right.
1: Oh, I hope they're through talking.
8: What'd he do then, Ruthie? No kidding. And you believed him?
7: Sure. Who do you think emptied the tank?
1: Pardon me, but I'd like to use this phone.
8: Uh-oh. Miss Budinsky's back again. Make like you don't hear her. We're not right. Now, what were you saying, dearie?
1: Oh, they're going to be on there all day.
0: Well, isn't there anything you can do?
1: I've got an idea. Be very quiet now.
7: And there we were, just the two of us under the stars. He gazed into my eyes and I gazed into his.
8: How could you gaze into each other's eyes if you were so much taller than him?
7: I was sitting down and he was standing up.
8: You're so smart.
1: Pardon the interruption, please. This is the supervisor. We are putting this line out of service temporarily. Hang up, please.
8: Don't look now, but Nosy Josie's back again.
1: Line. This is an emergency.
7: Oh, yeah? What kind of an emergency?
1: My house is on fire.
8: Then there's only one decent thing for us to do, Ruthie.
7: Yeah. We'll go over and help her toast marshmallows.
1: Very funny.
8: A real thing.
7: Yes, yes.
8: Hang on a minute. I want to see how my roast is doing. Don't hang up.
7: I won't.
1: Oh, Katie, I've got some now. Oh, Ruthie.
7: Yes, yes.
1: Sorry, I gotta go now. My roast is burning up hay. Goodbye. One down now. We'll wait for Bessie.
8: Oh, real thing.
1: Yes, kid.
8: The roast is okay.
1: Oh, that's good. But I gotta go now, Bessie. My bath is running over. And you know how that guy downstairs complains.
8: Okay. Goodbye, Bessie.
1: Goodbye.

0: Third National Bank.
1: Mr. Cougott, please.
2: Oh, I'm sorry. Mr. Cougott is gone for the day.
1: Are you sure?
2: Why, yes. He left with another gentleman. Said he was going to show him the town.
1: Oh, darn. Two ladies gone.
3: Oh, what can we do now?
1: Get out the marshmallows, Katie. I think I'll set the house on fire.
4: Hey, Liz, where are you?
1: In here, Corey.
4: Oh, well, I just stopped by to tell you I got rid of Roscoe Miller for you. I dropped him on a corner downtown.
1: Oh, why didn't you drop him into an open manhole?
4: Uh-oh. What happened?
1: Well, apparently Roscoe wandered into the bank and met George, and Mother's little helper is bringing him home to dinner.
4: Oh, no.
1: Oh, yes. And you've got to go find him and head them off, or we'll have to keep up this crazy Adolph Jensen business all night.
4: But where can I find them?
1: I don't know, but find them. Go to all the points of interest, places you'd show an out-of-town guest.
4: Say, that's a good idea. I haven't seen half those places myself.

0: Well, Mr. Miller, here we are.
1: Wait a minute. You live here?
0: Well, yes.
1: I thought you looked familiar. Oh, I've got wonderful news for you, son.
0: What?
1: Welcome home, Adolf.
0: Adolf?
1: Yes, Adolf, or George, as you call yourself. Now, I got something to tell you, son. Before you go into that house, you should know something. You have a wife.
0: Well, I should hope so. I had one this morning when I left the house.
1: Now, George, it only seems like this morning. Actually, it was 7 years ago.
0: What are you talking about?
1: Well, this must be confusing to you, my boy. Now, don't worry. Just walk into that house. Your loved ones are waiting for you, Adolf Jensen. This is going to be the happiest day of your life.
0: I don't know what you're talking about. Look, I'll open the door and show you. I'm not Adolf Jensen. I'm George Cougar. Hello, honey.
2: Adolf, welcome home.
0: What is this? Come on, baby, give me a kiss.
1: No, Adolf, that's not your wife. The other one is. Although I can't say I blame you.
0: Say, what's the matter with all of you? Why do you keep calling me Adolf?
2: Because that's your name. You've been sick. You've had amnesia for 7 years, and now you're well again.
1: And Katie's your wife.
0: Now I'm sick again.

0: and sick. You've had amnesia for 7 years, and now you're well again.
1: And Katie's your wife.
2: Now I'm sick again.
3: What is it?
1: Now, Adolf, we're trying to help you. Help you remember the past. First of all, what about the children?
2: The children?
0: Yes, Adolf, you remember the children.
2: I haven't got any children.
1: Oh, yes, you have. How many was it?
0: Seven.
4: Six.
0: I'll take it, Katie. Six.
2: Well, if I have so many children, where are they now?
0: Don't you have them?
2: No, I don't.
0: What have you done with them?
1: Things, Adolf, things.
2: Look, my name isn't Adolf. I'm George Cougar. Is that clear?
1: Well, he does seem rather positive, Casey. Are you sure this is Adolf? Does he have any identifying marks? Tattoos, moles, warts, strawberry marks? And...
4: No, I don't think he has.
0: Oh, yes, he does. He's got a darling mole on his left knee.
4: Yes? Oh, I mean, yes, he has. If Liz says so, that's right.
2: Listen, I'm sick and tired of all this. I don't know what kind of a game you're playing, but I'm not Adolf Jensen. I'm George Cougat. I have no children. I'm married to Liz, and Katie's the maid.
1: But he's in worse shape than I thought.
0: I'll get it.
1: Buck up, old man. Now, you fight this.
0: Oh, Corey.
5: Hi, Liz.
0: Step out here. I want to explain things to you. Now, don't give us away. You see, somebody has come back.
2: Oh, Corey. Am I glad to see you. Come in here. You're just in time to save my life. Now, listen, Miller. This is my best friend. He's known me for years. He'll tell you who I am.
0: Why, Adolf, don't you recognize him? Look who's here. Your oldest son.
2: Corey, say something. Dad!

0: worked out, didn't it, George? Roscoe never knew the difference. Katie's pride was saved. Nobody was hurt, were they?
1: Nah, I guess not, Liz. I'll have to admit, the old codger gave me a big order for some bonds.
0: Oh, he did?
1: Yeah.
0: Oh, then maybe I can have that new fur coat. Can I, George? George, can I? Why don't you answer me?
1: Who are you, lady? I'm Adolph Jensen.
0: All right, I don't want the fur coat.
1: Hi, Liz.
0: Oh, you.
1: No, I was just fooling. Come on, give me a kiss. Well, give me a kiss. What's the matter, Liz?
0: I'm not Liz. I'm Mrs. Jensen.
1: You are?
0: Yes. Turn off the lights, Adolph.
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10: Frontier Town, the saga of the Roaring West. Frontier Town. El Paso, Cheyenne, Calgary, Tombstone. Frontier Town. Here is the adventurous story of the early West, the tamed and the untamed. From the Pecos to Powder River, Dodge City to Poker Flat. These are the towns they fought to live in and lived to fight for. Teeming cruisers.

0: Howdy there. I'm Chad Remington, frontier lawyer, with my home and a headquarters in the cow town known as Dos Rios. Now, believe me, I'm not complaining when I say this, but I don't want any of you to get the idea that being a lawyer on the frontier is just a business for a student of Blackstone, because it isn't. The frontier is raw and rough, hard and boisterous, and that all adds up to the fact that even a lawyer out in the wide open spaces gets more than his share of trouble. Of course, a man who keeps his eyes open, as well as his fists ready for action, often manages to pour oil on the troubled waters. And it's about this oil that I'm interested right now. You see, just a short while ago, there was a great deal of oil poured down in the Indian Territory. And it all started one afternoon when an oil promoter known as K.C. Kansas City Lenard and his half-breed Indian companion Tulare succeeded in closeting themselves with the chief of a small, peaceful tribe of Indians, Chief Blue Fox of the Cold Springs tribe. A bottle of mezcal was handy on the table in the stuffy little office.
1: Now, all you gotta do, Chief, is make a mark on this piece of paper.
2: Huh? Chief, no savvy, Mr. Lenard.
1: Well, give him another drink and explain it to him in Indian lingo, then, Tulare.
2: Luke maho nona, beso tekuna.
3: Tamish labotusa.
1: What'd he say?
2: He say, what paper mean to his people?
1: Pour him another drink.
2: Hey, no, mezcal.
3: Huh?
1: All right, Tulare. Now, tell Blue Fox that this paper just gives me the exclusive rights to drill for oil on his reservation, and that it isn't going to interfere with his people at all.
2: No na sa, lusa mana, Lenard.
3: No, bewa.
2: Chief say he signed.
1: Nah, you're talking. Here you are, Chief. Make your mark right here.
3: Me so na meshka.
2: Him sign paper. Now him want more...
4: Kimono, Mishima.
2: Oh, Chief, daughter, just come back from Indian school.
4: Have you been giving my father mezcal to drink?
1: Why, we were just talking over a little business deal
4: and what was that paper you were so quick to hide?
1: Just a little business agreement me and the chief made.
4: I wish to see that paper.
1: Oh, yeah? Well, that happens to be a confidential business document. Just a little agreement giving me the right to drill on the Cold Springs Reservation for oil.
4: Oh. When a man finds it necessary to ply another with liquor in order to enter into a contract, his motive certainly will take looking into. Manamatona. Very well. But this is certainly not the last you two are going to hear about this.
0: Wasn't the last Mr. K.C. Lenard heard about his little transaction, because Chief Blue Fox's daughter, Matome, spent little time in getting a pony and riding from the reservation to my office in Dos Rios. Cherokee O'Bannon, the reform medicine man who now owns the Dos Rios livery stable, was with me at the time, and we both listened to Matome's report with frank interest but sinking feelings.
4: You mean there is nothing you can do legally to set aside this document?
5: Don't look at me, miss. You talk to the counselor here.
0: Matome, unless we could definitely prove that the agreement was signed under duress, I'm afraid there is nothing we can do.
4: But they gave my father mezcal to drink. Did not know what he was doing.
5: Mezcal? I'm afraid any court that would hold that a man whose stomach is strong enough to swallow mezcal has got a head hard enough to know what he's doing. Frightful stuff. Worse than water.
0: Matome, even though I doubt we can have the contract voided, I don't want you to feel that I'm not going to turn heaven and earth to help you. And if we can't take care of Mr. K.C. Lenard legally, maybe we can invent a few laws of our own. Your people have been defrauded too much by the whites already.
4: If all white men were like you, Mr. Remington, my people would have nothing to fear.
5: Because Chad Remington's like he is, the only person who has something to fear out of this is that oil promoter, K.C. Lenard.
0: Well, we're not going to get any place sitting around here spreading flattery. So what do you say we get our horses and ride back to Cold Springs? The town of Cold Springs itself sits on the edge of the Cold Springs Reservation, high up on the Rim Rock. It's not much of a town, to be sure, but big enough to be a hotbed of trouble. On arriving there, we found that Lenard had rented a shack to use as his office, and I decided to walk over and see him. Because you never know if you're trying to trap a cougar or a skunk until you get close enough to see the stripes. I left Cherokee to watch the horses while I started down the dusty street.
5: I certainly wish Chad had found a better place to tie off these horses than the hitch rack in front of the local tavern. Not only is my thirst getting stronger, but temptation grows by the minute. Wonder if I couldn't watch the horses over the batwing doors if I found a good place at the bar inside. Wouldn't take me very long. Well, perhaps it'd be better if I'd find someone to watch the horses for me. Here comes a fellow now. Pardon me, sir. May I have a word with you?
6: Were you calling me, mister?
5: No, I didn't call you, mister. I called you, sir. But I would like to... Billy Blue Blazes, if it isn't Wildcat Maxon.
6: Cherokee. Suffering Joe Cherokee. When did they let you out of jail?
5: It'll be impossible for me to answer that question, Wildcat, until I know which jail you have reference to. Yes, indeed. Yes, indeed.
6: Well, are you still peddling that rattlesnake oil?
5: My boy, you see before you a reformed man. I now own a livery stable and act as a bodyguard to a prominent lawyer. Tell me, what brings you down to a saddle stop like Cold Springs? Last time I heard of you, you were up in the Panhandle someplace near... Amarillo.
6: Well, Cherokee, you're apt to find Wildcat Maxon any place where there's oil. And a man with a paying job for a driller to get it.
5: You mean you're down here to drill oil, Wildcat?
6: Just arrived an hour ago. Gonna work for a real Wildcatter. Promoter by the name of K.C. Lennard.
5: Lennard? Well, well, well. It's a small world after all. Tell me something. Do you know this Lennard? You know anything about him?
6: Do I? I could start right now telling you about KC and the tricks he's pulled, and I wouldn't get through till tomorrow morning.
5: Boy, don't start the story yet. When Chad Remington gets back from Lennard's office, I want you to tell everything that you know.
6: Well, I don't know, Cherokee. I just put my bedroll up at the hotel, and I should be getting down there myself to report for work.
5: Of course, I don't want to impose upon your time. But suppose we commemorate this reunion by repledging our ancient friendship with a bottle of something satisfying at the bar inside.
6: Well, now, I really shouldn't, but... but since this is a special occasion, Cherokee, and you're doing the inviting, just make mine bourbon with water on the side.
0: While Cherokee and Wildcat Maxon were picking up the threads and the whiskey glasses, my walk down the street brought me to the door of the little shack Lennard had rented. I tried the door, but it was locked, so there was nothing for me to do except knock.
2: Yes? You want something?
0: Yes, I'd like to see Mr. Lennard.
2: Boss, he busy. You come back later.
0: Well, since I've got no place else to go, do you mind if I come in and sit down and wait for him?
2: You go away. Come back later.
0: You're not very hospitable, are you?
2: Come on, you beat it. No got time.
0: Just a minute. I don't mind leaving, but I have no intention of being shoved out.
2: Me say get out. Now me put you out.
7: You local half-breed.
0: Who do you think you are, anyhow?
2: Me show you fast.
0: Just for that, I am going inside and wait for Lennard.
1: Well, you're in, so speak a little piece and get it over with. What do you want?
0: Well, I take it you're Lennard.
1: You'll be taking a lot more if you don't quit stalling around. What's on your mind?
0: I'd like to see the paper that Chief Blue Fox signed here a few days ago.
1: Yeah? Well, exactly who are you?
0: Well, for the moment, let's just say I'm a friend of the chief's.
1: And for the moment... Let's just say that any paper the chief signed between him and me is confidential.
0: Oh, so? And does that mean your contract won't bear scrutiny?
1: Mister, if you want to leave here under your own power, you better start going now.
0: You may think you're man enough to put me out, but I don't. From what I've heard about you, you're I don't think that you're a man at all. And with apologies to the whole skunk family, I think you're nothing but a tricky little polecat.
6: Boy, a loudmouth maverick, now you are getting out.
0: I didn't like your ugly face when I walked in here, but maybe this beauty treatment will change it. Now, I'm going to finish what I started to say, Lennard. The Indians out here have been taking a pretty raw deal from you and your kind. With the aid of an oily tongue and a few bottles of red eye, you've gotten away with murder. But there's a penalty for that kind of murder, too, Leonard. And if you insist on going through with this drilling deal, you may find that you're the one being drilled. Because I've got my personal drilling equipment right here.
8: We'll return to the second act of Six Gun Lawyer, our exciting frontier town adventure, in just a few moments.

0: And now, Frontier Town.
1: Well, there was no question about it. I'd found out whether our friend K.C. Leonard was a catamount or a skunk. Except that in his case, I suspected the stripe that ran down his back wasn't white, but yellow. After my little double reception in Leonard's office, I went down to see the Indian agent and then paid a call on the federal marshal.
2: Remington, I agree with you from the ground up, but a contract's a contract, and there's nothing we can do to break it. Leastwise, not that I can see.
1: But the fact that his daughter saw them filling up the old chief with mescal, doesn't that alter the facts in your eyes?
2: Sure don't. Blue Fox has been known to store away a good deal of red eye in his time, and it never even affected him. Nope. As a lawyer, I guess you ought to see that despite the fact I think this K.C. Leonard is the lowest form of wildcat promoter, as it stands, my hands are tied.
1: As it stands?
2: Huh? What do you mean by that?
1: I mean if... Well, let's say Leonard didn't pay his bills, and his creditors had attachments issued. You would serve the attachments, wouldn't you, and close up Leonard?
2: Of course I would. What makes you think he isn't going to pay his bills? From the way I hear it, they got real oil out where he's going to drill, and lots of it.
1: Well, to tell the truth, Marshal, I can't answer your question right now. All I wanted to do was first assure myself that you were on my side of the fence.
2: And you get something legal I can use to close up Leonard, Remington, and you can count on me 100%.
1: That's all I wanted to know, Marshal. But I hope to be seeing you again. Seeing you again real soon. I left the marshal's office and walked back to where I had left Cherokee with the horses. The horses were there, but Cherokee was no place in sight. It should have occurred to me that Cherokee would disappear through the nearest doorway, but it didn't. Not until I heard his robust laugh echoing behind me.
3: Doggone it, Cherokee, that's a good one. Say, did I ever tell you what happened to me with that little redhead down in El Paso?
4: Oh, but I'd sure like to. Uh-oh.
1: You're gonna all you like, Cherokee, but it's not gonna save you this time. Now go on, get outside.
3: Hey, now, just a minute. Who do you think you are, anyhow, giving cheap orders to a partner of mine? I got a good mind to bash this bottle right over.
4: Wait a minute there, Wildcat. Put that bottle down. This is my bosom companion, the attorney I was telling you about, Tad Remington.
3: Well, howdy, Remington. Well, now that I've lifted the bottle up, there's no sense in wasting it, so here goes, boys.
1: Fine company you keep, Cherokee.
4: Tad, this is one of the oldest friends I've got in the world, Wildcat Maxson. He's an oil driller, and you know what? He's just arrived in Cold Springs to go to work for K.C. Leonard.
1: K.C. Leonard? Well, that's the last straw. Now, come on, you and I are getting out of here. Wait a minute.
4: What's the matter, Counselor?
1: I want the truth now. Just how good a friend are you of Mr. Maxson's here and vice versa?
3: Why, I've known old Bannon for 30 years. Fact is, he used to buy the oil from me that he mixed with alcohol and called his genuine Cherokee Indian rattlesnake oil.
4: Yes, indeed, yes, indeed. Our friendship predates my first encounter with the law.
1: Well, in that case, you are old friends. But there's one thing I want to know, Maxson. What sort of a man are you who would go to work for a Jasper like Leonard?
3: Remington, I know Leonard's a no-good snake, but I'm a good oil rig man, and a job's a job. Why?
1: Would you be interested in doing a favor for your old friend Cherokee and also helping...
3: You name it, boy, and I'll do it. Fair enough?
1: That certainly is fair enough. And just for that, I'm going to break a long-standing rule and buy you both a drink. Well, I bought them the drink, all right, but only one. Wildcat Maxim left the bar a few moments later to go down to report to Leonard. And Cherokee and I rode out to see Blue Fox's daughter, Matomi.
5: Yes, of course I understand what you're saying, Mr. Remington. But is such a thing legal?
4: My dear princess, it's so legal that you and Chad and I are untouchable.
5: But what about this Wildcat Maxson? Can't something happen to him?
1: To be perfectly honest, something could happen to Wildcat. But after even my short acquaintance with that gentleman, I doubt if anything will. In fact, about the only person anything's going to happen to is the gentleman with the mescal bottle, K.C. Leonard. And what's going to happen to him is going to start happening mighty soon.
6: Oh. Well, Talar, I never thought this would happen.
7: Something go wrong, boss?
6: I'll say it did. Just got a message from Wildcat Maxon that the hit rocket snapped off the drill stem. This job's starting to cost money. What happened now, Wildcat?
3: Well, that bonehead you hired to take care of the donkey engine overloaded the boiler. She let go and blew the pump house to smithereens. It'll be weeks before you can get that repaired.
7: You no can blame me, boss. I just tell you what Wildcat tell me.
6: Now what happened? Now what happened?
7: Wildcat say he lose 6 pieces of pipe down well hole and then lose fishing tool trying to pull it out.
6: The fishing tool gone? Well, if this doesn't ruin us, nothing will. I'm starting to believe this job's jinxed.
4: Well, Princess, cast your lovely brown eyes on that.
5: Leonard seems to have his well down quite deep.
1: It's deep, all right, but good old Casey is in a lot deeper. Well, here comes Wildcat Maxon.
4: Hello there, you old Wildcat, are you?
3: Howdy, friends, and Say, just what does a fella call you? Miss Blue Fox or what?
5: No, Mr. Maxon. In Indian, my name is Matomi, which means the stream which always ripples white. But at college, the girls just shortened Matomi to Matty. So I guess that's my name.
1: Wildcat, what dire disaster has overtaken Mr. Leonard today?
3: Well, after the drill broke, we lost 6 lengths of pipe. And then the boiler blew sky high, and something real good's happened today. The credit manager of the tool company come out to get some money and blamed if Leonard didn't give him a check.
5: I don't see anything to laugh about in that, Mr. Maxon. If Leonard's still able to pay his bills...
3: Did I say he was able to pay his bills? I just said he gave the tool company a check, and that check's going to get him into a... here comes Casey now. Here comes.
4: Look at that ugly face of his, will you? That man is boiling mad.
6: Well, now this whole thing is starting to fit together. Now that I see the foreyard out here, I know just how all these accidents happen.
5: Why, Mr. Leonard, if you think that the four of us have been conspiring against you... That's a gross understatement of the facts.
6: Why, a loudmouth little squaw, I get it.
3: Bingo! Give Mr. Remington a big, fat cigar.
1: Listen, Leonard, a lady's a lady no matter what color the pigment is in her skin.
6: Nothing but a bunch of crooks, that's what you are. I'm going to have the law on you.
1: Well, you won't have to waste much time because here comes the marshal and some of his men now.
4: Hey now, boys, hey now. Leonard, I got an attachment here to close up your place for non-payment of debts. My deputies got orders to stop the work and see that nothing is tampered with or removed from the place.
8: My. Now, isn't that too bad after all the hard luck you've had?
6: Well, maybe you won the first round, but there's still a lot more coming up.
4: That's what you think, Leonard. But I've also got a warrant that's going to put you in the calaboose for the next 10 years for passing a bad check. So just so you don't miss your first lunch at the jailhouse, come on. We'd better get going.
6: You got a fat chance of taking me down a...
1: You heard the marshal, Leonard. Now get going.
4: Thanks, Remington. I think he's convinced now. And oh, by the way, we've already attached his office and taken charge of his records and papers and stuff.
1: Great, Marshal.
4: When we went through the papers, there was a contract there signed by Chief Blue Fox. I don't know how it happened, but somehow or other, that one little paper got too close to an oil lamp. And you know what happened? Before we could stop it, that contract was burned up.
1: Well, with K.C. Leonard on his way to jail, the drilling stopped and the contract with Blue Fox unfortunately burned up, we stopped long enough to take stock.
5: How soon do you think it will be, Mr. Remington, before my people will be able to complete the well and start getting an income from it?
4: Well, Counselor, why the glum look?
1: Because it just dawned on me that the well is now tied up for the benefit of Leonard's creditors.
5: Yes.
1: And nobody can touch the well until the creditors are paid off.
4: You mean to stand there with your jurisprudence hanging out like a bucolic Blackstone and admit that your legal trap wasn't airtight?
1: Oh, it was airtight, all right, but not for us. It's airtight for the creditors.
5: But how much money will be required to satisfy the creditors?
1: Well, that's something we've got to find out for the marshal. But I imagine from what Wildcat said, it's close to 10,000.
4: Then why not pay an... 10,000 simoleons?
1: Yeah, and that's a hatful of money in anybody's bank account.
4: My boy, this is a blow.
1: It certainly is a blow.
8: Being a man of unstable neurotic temperament myself, I'm starting to feel the need of some sort of stimulant. See you later.
1: Just a minute there, Cherokee.
8: Yes, Chad?
1: This is no time to start drowning your sorrows in the cup that runs over. All of us need clear heads on our shoulders.
8: What we need is something to stimulate our imaginations. Well, hello, Wildcat.
3: Well, all our scheming and doing for the last 2 weeks has been wasted.
1: Wasted? What do you mean, wasted?
3: All the little things we did to the well were nothing compared to what happened when the marshal's deputy shut it down. A cable busted. The whole bloomin' drill outfit dropped down to the bottom of the well. It's sealed up now, tighter than a drum.
1: Oh, good grief. Can anything more happen to us?
5: You mean that there's no way of fixing the well?
3: How can you fix it when you can't even get near it? They got 6 deputy marshals guarding the place.
1: Isn't there some way the tools could be gotten out of there?
3: With a charge of explosives, maybe. But with them deputies around, what chance you got?
1: Suppose we could get rid of the deputies for you.
5: But how could you do that?
1: I think the Cherokee, with the help of a few bottles of that stimulant he's so anxious to get at, might entertain the deputies long enough for Wildcat to get by the guards. And by glory, the more I think about it, the more I think that's the only way out. Come on, we've got some riding to do, and I mean right now. We lost no time getting back to the reservation and the oil well, and with the skill of a successful medicine man, and armed with 3 bottles we purchased in town, Cherokee had no trouble distracting the guards. While Maxson slipped in with his charge of explosives, Matome and I stood off in the mesquite watching, hardly able to draw our breaths. Then suddenly we heard the unmistakable sound of a horse racing toward us.
5: Mr. Remington, there's a horse coming.
1: There sure is a horse coming, and a man I'm not looking to see is riding it. The marshal.
5: Look, he spotted us, and he's coming over.
2: Chad. Chad, I've ridden all around Patty's half-acre looking for you. Lenard's busted out of jail, swiped a gun, and swore he's coming out to get you.
1: Thanks, Marshal, but I don't think it's going to do him any good, because first off, he's got to find me.
2: Well, I found you. And just what are you two doing out here at the well after dark?
1: Well, you see, now look, Marshal, let's walk back here a ways, and I'll see if I can't explain it
2: now,
1: to you.
2: Now, just a minute, Remington. If you two are something... Down! Flatten out! That must be Lenard!
1: That last shot gave him away. Get back!
5: Look, Mr. Remington, there he goes. He's running toward the well.
1: Don't, Lenard, you fool! Keep away from that well! Well, when Lenard started digging for oil out here on the reservation, I bet he never realized all he was doing was digging his

0: Tad, it beats me how all that machinery and dirt fell on the Nard and he still lived through it.
1: Well, one thing is certain. He won't break out of the federal penitentiary the way he broke out of the Cold Springs jail.
0: I found the whole experience mighty unnerving.
1: So did I.
0: And now that the Indians have got their oil well, I feel the need of steadying my nerves with something potent.
1: Oh, Cherokee, for the sake of your health, you've simply got to reform. Statistics prove that whiskey kills more men than bullets.
0: Of course whiskey kills more men than bullets. Why, even a big bullet doesn't drink over a pint of ear.

Frontier Town, starring Reed Hadley and featuring Wade Crosby, is a Bruce Ells production. 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Music written and played by Ivan Dittmars. Be sure to be with us again same time next week for another fine action-adventure story with your favorite young Western star, Reed Hadley. And now this is Bill Forman telling you that Frontier Town comes to you from Hollywood.

0: Dino something. If you stop eating Birdseye beef burgers and eat these cheap ones...
1: All right.
0: You'll save Mum enough money to buy me a Leeds United tracksuit.
1: Fantastic.
0: I mean, they look the same, don't they?
1: Might look the same, but they don't taste the same.
0: Ah, you can't tell the difference.
1: Well, I can. The cheap one's yours.
2: Birdseye. Somehow other beef burgers just don't taste the same.

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1: I hope you're not hungry, dear Henry, dear Henry. 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
2: 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After I've been working...
1: Henry, I've got me secret supply.
2: You don't mean...
1: Polo mints.
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1: Unsolved Mysteries.

Out of deference to persons who may still be living, character names in some of these true unsolved mysteries have been changed. Dr. Jekyll and Mr. Hyde, a remarkable and somewhat ghastly piece of fiction written by the famous Robert Louis Stevenson. Fantastic, but utterly impossible, you say. Fantastic, yes. Ghastly, yes. But impossible? No. For a Jekyll and Hyde complex was the answer to the crimes which horrified and terrified London in the late 80s. The famous Jack the Ripper murders.

0: The scene is London. The time, evening. A thick rolling fog shrouds the Thames embankment, and the lights lining Blackfriars Bridge have a ghostly tinge. High in the fog, Big Ben booms the hour. And over at Scotland Yard, Detective Lester, hearing the familiar chime of the old bell, looks at his watch, decides that it is time to be off, and is closing his desk when the door opens and in walk a man and a woman.
1: Yes? What can I do for you?
2: My name's Weiss, James Weiss, and yes, this is my wife.
1: I'm delighted to meet you. Won't you sit down?
2: Thank you, sir, but you see...
3: I made James come and see you.
1: Yes?
3: James had a dream.
1: Yes, one does have dreams occasionally. But are you quite certain you came to the right place? This is Scotland Yard.
3: Oh, yes, this is the right place. Tell them about your dream, James.
2: Last night it was, sir. I wakened and told my wife. I saw a murder committed.
1: You what?
2: In my dream, I mean.
1: Oh, I see. Well, I admit that's rather a horrible dream, but...
2: But it was too real. In Spitzfield it was. I could see the woman walking along, and I could see the man following her. I tried to warn her. I tried as hard as I could. It was ghastly. To watch her just walking along like everything was all right, and him creeping up behind her, and me trying to cry out and couldn't. And then he killed her. She didn't have a chance, not even a chance to scream.
1: Wait, you'll have me turning out the yard. You're so realistic. You'll have me believing that it happened instead of being just a dream.
3: But that's just it. When James dreams things like that, they have happened.
1: But this time James must be wrong. Because, you see, we haven't found any murdered women in London, let alone Spitzfield.
2: I told you they wouldn't listen, Margaret. Let's get going.
1: I don't wish to appear unappreciative, but you realize, don't you, that I can't do anything. After all, what would my superiors say if I arrested someone because of a dream?
2: Yes, I understand. Sorry to have taken up your time.
1: Good night, madam.
3: Good night.
0: Next morning, Detective Inspector Lester walks into his office at Scotland Yard. He hangs up his hat and coat, seats himself at his desk, lifts up the morning report and starts to read. Suddenly he stops. His eyes start from his head. He reads again, then turns stuttering to his secretary.
1: What is this, a joke?
4: A joke, sir?
1: What? Report of a woman found murdered in Spitzfield.
4: Well, there's nothing to joke about there, sir. She was a horrible sight. Ripped to pieces, sir. Never even had a chance to cry out.
1: But it's impossible.
4: Impossible, sir? What's impossible about it, sir? The body's in the morgue if you want to go and look at it. Although I don't advise it, sir. It's a messy one, and I've seen lots of them.
1: Who investigated?
4: Brown, sir.
1: Get him in.
4: Yes, sir.
1: What time was she found?
4: 3:00.
5: You wanted me, sir?
1: Any progress on this murder in Spitzfield, Brown?
5: Not yet, sir.
1: Know who she is or was?
5: Oh, yes. Just one of the many women around that neighborhood at that time of night.
1: No motive, then, so far?
5: No, there isn't a clue as to who could have murdered her.
6: Not a thing.
5: Nobody heard a scream, although I don't think she had a chance to scream.
1: All right, Brown. Get hold of McCarthy and have him search London until he finds a chap by the name of James Weiss and his wife, Margaret. I want them here. I want them as quickly as you can find them.
5: Yes, sir.
0: But James Weiss and his wife, Margaret, were not to be found. And the body lying in the morgue was not the only one Scotland Yard was to view in the following months. London was in a state of panic. Hardly a week passed that a woman was not found brutally and horribly murdered. The newspapers called the unknown fiend Jack the Ripper, and women were advised not to walk alone after dark in the Whitechapel district, where the majority of the crimes were committed. But one day, all unmindful of the police search for him, James Weiss and his wife returned from their trip to the continent, board a bus at Notting Hill in the very heart of London.
7: Piper! Piper, sir! London, there are guns! Piper!
8: Fares, please. Piper. Step forward in the bus, please. Fares, please. Tuppence to Marble Arch, sir. Yes, sir.
3: Why, what's the matter, James? You look ill.
2: I've got that feeling I had. That night I had the dream.
3: What do you mean?
2: The man I saw kill the woman. He's on the bus.
3: Oh.
2: I know it. I feel it.
3: Look around. Get a grip on yourself.
2: In the opposite corner.
3: He's getting off. Quick, James. Quick, follow him.
0: But the stranger got into a cab and was driven off. Weiss appealed to a policeman who only laughed at him when he asked for the stranger's arrest. That night, another Jack the Ripper murder. And in the morning's papers, Weiss reads that the police are looking for him. Before London is astir, Weiss is at Scotland Yard, and the inspector and two sergeants take the clairvoyant to the scene of the latest killing.
1: Now, Mr. Weiss, this is where the murder was committed. Do you...
9: Look at him. Quiet.
6: He's going into a trance.
1: He's tearing off into space.
6: He's starting to walk.
0: Through the maze of London's streets walks the strange group. Mile after mile, Weiss follows the psychic trail, never hesitating until they reach the West End. Then, outside an imposing house, Weiss stops, staggers. His glazed eyes turn imploringly to the inspector as again he staggers and almost falls to the ground.
6: Look out there. Catch him.
9: What's the matter?
6: Are you all right?
2: In there, in that house, the murderer, the man you want, Jack the Ripper.
1: All right, boys. We'll take a chance. Be ready for fireworks.
9: Maybe we're on a wild goose chase.
6: Does seem kind.
1: Shh. Someone's coming.
10: Yes, gentlemen.
1: We're police officers. We wish to search this house.
10: Come in.
3: I suppose there's no use hiding it any longer.
1: Well, no, madam. No use hiding it any longer.
3: The doctor's insane. When he's in his right mind, he's the kindest man alive. But when this other thing takes hold of him, there's no saying what he might do. I've lived in constant dread. I've been afraid that he might even commit murder.
1: Then you don't know who he is? I mean, why we're here?
3: Who he is? Why, he's Dr. Blank. I am Mrs. Blank. He's in there.
0: And Dr. Blank he was when in his right mind. But when his dual personality took hold of him, he became Jack the Ripper, the monstrous fiend who killed for the love of killing. A group of eminent British doctors examined him, and when it was definitely decided that he was insane, he was committed to an asylum, and all were sworn to secrecy. His death was announced to account for his disappearance. And surely that mock funeral attended by the prominent people of London was one of the strangest rites that old city ever witnessed. A strange, fantastic rite, and a fitting close to the unsolved mystery of Jack the Ripper. In just a moment, you will hear a solution to the clairvoyant's extraordinary trance.

0: Ladies and gentlemen, inasmuch as any solution must of necessity be supposition, liberties of time, place, and characters have been taken in the solution for which you have been waiting. It is many years after the famous Jack the Ripper murders, and Detective Inspector Lester is discussing the Ripper case with a well-known London editor, now dead.
1: You see, Tom, the Ripper case isn't the only case where we've had the Yard use a clairvoyant. And this clairvoyant has helped us out when we couldn't find a starting place. Of course, well, it just doesn't do to let that sort of thing get spoken about in the papers.
2: What other keys can you tell me of?
1: Well, there was the Crumbles case. We were at a dead end. A medium was consulted, and she described the murderers. But more than that, she told us where they were living. The arrest and proof were simple.
2: But there must be some explanation to such peculiar happenings.
1: Yes, there is. Look at it this way. Mediums, or clairvoyants, I don't particularly care what they're called, make a practice of going into a trance so many times that they become more and more susceptible. I mean that there are times when, merely because they're not thinking about anything in particular, their minds are open to suggestion, although at that particular time they may not be aware of it.
2: Yes, I can understand that.
1: Now, here is a peculiar thing. What emotion, next to an effort to save one's life, do you think is uppermost in 9 persons out of 10 who are murdered?
2: Why, I never gave that a thought. What is?
1: An overpowering desire to have the police know who killed them. Now, that desire for, well, call it revenge, coupled with fear of discovery of the murderer, produces a tremendously powerful thought wave which is received by a clairvoyant who is receptive to suggestion at the moment.
2: Yeah, almost like a radio set, which has been left switched on and tuned to a station which is off the air. Suddenly the station comes on the air and the message is received, huh?
1: Pretty good explanation.
2: Yes, I accept all this. But how was Weiss seeing the murder at Spitzfields before it was even committed?
1: Weiss was more than an ordinary clairvoyant. He was fully susceptible to the subconscious mind. And the subconscious has no measurement of time. Past, present, or future is all one to the subconscious. And therefore, to the subconscious, it made no difference whether the murder was committed, was being committed, or was to be committed.
2: In other words, the trances that mediums have that are apparently meaningless would not be meaningless if they could be linked up with the proper time, the right place, and people affected.
1: Exactly. In the Jack the Ripper case, the Crumbles case, and 60 others that I know of, the ordinary law of coincidence permits a certain number of occurrences in which all the elements are present. And that results in a workable application of clairvoyance.
2: Amazing, isn't it, to think about?
1: Amazing, yes. Because we don't understand it. But someday...
2: Yes?
1: Someday, when the police of the world wake up to the value of this study, catching criminals will be a simple matter. But when that day comes, criminals will be few and far between.
2: Why?
1: Because criminals, too, will be able to see and to know what awaits them. If not in this world, then in the next.

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1: Ladies and gentlemen, the secret word tonight is people. P-E-O-P-L-E.
2: Really?
1: You bet your life!

0: 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And now, here he is, the one, the only...
1: That's me. Well, here I am again with $1,000 for one of our couples.
0: We have some young single people for you tonight, Groucho.
2: For me?
0: Well, for you to talk to.
2: Oh.
0: Miss Virginia Harbin and Mr. Chuck Wallace. So, folks, would you come in, please, and meet Groucho Marx.
1: Well, welcome, youngsters, for the DeSoto Plymouth dealer. Say the secret word and you'll divide $100. It's a common word. Something you see every day, I presume. Virginia Harbin, that's you, huh?
3: That's right.
1: Are you married?
3: No, I'm not, Groucho.
1: Are you engaged?
3: No, I'm not.
1: Are you over 21?
3: Yes, I am.
1: Chuck Wallace?
4: That's correct, sir.
1: How old are you, Chucky boy?
4: I'm 31, Groucho.
1: 31? Well, say, you're a pretty young-looking kid for 31. How tall are you, Chuck?
4: 5'6".
1: Mm-hmm. That must be why they call you Chuck, isn't it? Because you're short for Charles?
4: That's right.
1: Well, Virginia, let's get back to you. What sort of work do you do?
3: I'm an employment interviewer at the Bureau of Occupations at UCLA.
1: Oh. What do you do at this place?
3: I try to find work for college students.
1: Uh-huh.
3: We try to match the employer's requests with the students' requests as to the type of jobs that they're particularly interested in doing.
1: That doesn't seem plausible.
3: Right?
1: I never heard of a college student that was interested in work. How about salary? I should imagine college students are pretty practical. What do they want to start with? $50,000 a year and free parking?
3: No, I don't think so, Groucho. I think that they're really more interested in the job and the opportunities that the job has to offer, more so than the salary.
1: Is that so? In other words, you don't think they're interested in money. And you expect an employer to hire a nitwit like that?
3: No, I think that they really are interested in the money, but I think, too, that they're interested in the opportunities that the job has.
1: To meet the boss
3: and
1: the other people who work in the office. The male ones, I mean.
3: I think so.
1: Where do you work, Chuck?
4: I work at the Flamingo Hotel in Las Vegas.
1: Oh, you work in Vegas?
4: Yeah, that's right.
1: No wonder you're short. I go up there occasionally. I've stayed at the Flamingo, and last time I was there, I stayed at the Desert Inn. They have a golf course there. What is your job at the Flamingo? Are you the little fellow under the roulette wheel that makes it stop on the wrong number?
4: No, I'm the masseur there. Gotcha.
1: Masseur? Oh, you're a Frenchman. Well, good evening, monsieur. Monsieur, what do you do in this place, monsieur?
4: Well, I give the steam bath, the rubs, and the oxygen there.
1: You give the oxygen? Is
4: That's
1: this
4: right.
1: After they play or before? Well, have you always been a masseur up there?
4: No, I was a lifeguard before that, Gotcha.
1: That's kind of a strange job in Vegas, isn't it? When a man jumps in the pool up there, the last thing he wants to be is saved. Is it pretty hard work, Chuck?
4: No, it's fun.
1: The lifeguard?
4: That's right. In fact...
1: You dive after pennies like they do in Hawaii?
4: Well, in a way, yes. There was a rumor going around the hotel that...
1: There were a number of them when I was there. They finally threw me out of the hotel.
4: Well, anyway, this rumor was that if anyone would throw a silver dollar into the pool before they'd go into the tables, well, they'd have good luck that night. And
1: how does a rumor like that ever get started?
4: I started it.
1: Well, congratulations.
4: Thank you.
1: Finally found somebody who was crookeder than I was. Well, Vegas is certainly a fabulous place. Are there any more little traditions like that one about throwing the coins in the water?
4: Well, there's a rumor going around the Flamingo now that if you come down to the health club and get a rub and give the boy a silver dollar to rub your arm, you'll have a...
1: That's you, huh?
4: Well, that's right.
1: Well, Mr. Wallace, I hope you won't be offended by this, but my guess is you're about as straightforward and honest as a Las Vegas slot machine. Well, you make an interesting and attractive couple, and I'd like to go on talking to you, but now it's time to play You Bet Your Life. We start you off with a $100 bankroll. This is right up your alley, isn't it?
4: Mm-hmm.
1: Which you try to bill as high as possible. Each time you miss a question, you lose half of what you have. You can quit whenever you like. Is that clear?
4: Yeah.
1: Okay, let's see how much money you can make. You selected music. And remember, the more the question is worth, the harder it is.
4: $50.
1: Okay, $50. What musical instrument does Vladimir Horowitz play? Talk it over, your partners. And if you don't know, guess.
4: Do you have any idea?
1: Take a guess.
4: Violin?
1: No, you're close. It's a piano. That's pretty close. They're next to each other in the audience.
0: Well, you lost half your bankroll. You still have $50.
1: Now, what do you want to try? 60, 80, 10?
4: 40? Okay, whatever you say.
1: $40. A few years ago, a famous clarinetist had such men in his band as Gene Krupa, Harry James, and Lionel Hampton. He was known as the King of Swing. Who is he?
3: Artie Benny Goodman. Mm-hmm.
1: One answer.
4: Benny Goodman. I guess you're right. Go ahead.
3: I think it was Benny Goodman.
1: Oh, you just nosed under the wire. That's right.
0: Well, you now have $90.
1: Chucky, maybe you better let her in.
4: Yeah, I think you're right there, Ralph.
1: This girl goes to UCLA. Now you have $90. Now what do you want to try?
3: Should we try $70?
1: $70? The orchestra will play a familiar song. You tell me the name of it. Play, Mr. Meekin.
3: Me and My Shadow.
1: Me and My Shadow is right.
0: You've now climbed to $160.
3: Should we try the 90?
1: The 90 is right off the boat. We just got it in today.
3: Good.
0: You going to try the 90?
1: 90. Wow. The orchestra will play a song by Cole Porter. You identify it. Jack?
3: Just one of those things.
4: That's right.
1: Once again?
3: Just one of those things?
1: That makes three of those things. That's right.
0: And you wind up with $250.
1: Well, thanks and good luck from the DeSoto Plymouth dealers. I hope you're very happy together. George, it's time for a commercial. Not just any commercial, but the one about that beautiful, tremendous new DeSoto Coronado. So say something.
0: Well, I don't have to, Groucho, because this car speaks for itself. It's a real honey. Sleek, glamorous, and new. The DeSoto Coronado is a 170-horsepower beauty with a Sierra beige top and a Cadiz blue body that's just the greatest. And the Coronado's got a new chrome and stainless steel setup that makes it look even longer and lower, if that's possible. Yes, this Coronado is a real work of art. And to prove it, we've put the name on the rear fender in shiny chrome. Up front is the famous Fire Dome name, proof that the Coronado offers the same unbeatable performance as all the other DeSoto automatics. Inside, this car is like nothing you've ever seen. It's so beautiful. The cream seat bolsters are the finest top grain leathers, a perfect blend with the pale blue of the weave pattern corded nylon upholstery.
1: George, that car is so lovely. I wonder if it's doing anything after the show.
0: Well, Groucho, I hope it has a date. A date with a lot of those nice people out there. A date at their DeSoto Plymouth dealer showroom to see for themselves that the beautiful DeSoto Coronado is another proof that DeSoto puts you ahead automatically. Remember, the dealer who sells the stunning DeSoto automatic also sells the high-style Plymouth.
1: George, let's have the next couple. Who are they?
0: We have some people with interesting stories, Groucho. Mrs. Tommy Lewis and Mr. Peter George Stathis, would you come in, please, and meet Groucho Marx.
1: Welcome, folks, for the DeSoto Plymouth dealer. Say the secret word and divide $100. It's a common word, something you see every day. Mr. Peter George Stathis and Mrs. Tommy Lewis. Mrs. Lewis, you're a woman. I'll start with you. What's your first name?
2: Tommy.
1: Tommy?
2: What's
1: that? Is that a man's name?
2: Nothing to start with I-E.
1: Really? I didn't know that. Next time I see somebody with an I-E, I'll make sure and tip my hat. Where are you from, Tommy?
2: I'm originally from Pasco, Washington.
1: Where?
2: Pasco, Washington.
1: Pasco, Washington? That's in the apple country, isn't it?
2: Near there, yes. Mm-hmm.
1: I was up there once, but they threw me out. They figured one bad apple could wreck the entire industry. Are you married, Tommy?
2: Yes, I'm married.
1: Where did you meet your husband?
2: I met my husband, Douglas Aircraft.
1: Douglas Aircraft?
2: That's right.
1: What were you doing there?
2: I was a riveter and he was a tool crib attendant.
1: You were Rosie the Riveter.
2: No, I was Tommy the Riveter.
1: Well, Rosie is I.E., isn't it?
2: Yes. We're back to the I.E. again.
1: What was he doing in the tool crib? Was he just a baby at the time?
2: No, he was the attendant. He gave out the motors and guns and the equipment to work with. The employees had to go to the tool crib and get the equipment to work with.
1: Well, we seldom have an opportunity to explore romance in the riveting section. And I always like to do research on any subject. How did your husband break the ice the first time he saw you?
2: He didn't. I did. I rushed up to the tool crib and I asked him if he had a high-speed motor with a loose chuck. He said he had the motor.
1: You're lucky he didn't call a policeman, huh?
2: Yeah, I think so.
1: What is a high-speed motor with a loose chuck?
2: Well, a high-speed motor is a 1,500 RPM motor.
1: And it's revolutions per minute, huh?
2: Yes. And it's...
1: That's what they're having in Puerto Rico, huh?
2: And a loose chuck is when you spin down to fit the drill with your fingers instead of taking a chuck and keep the key and keep turning it like this by hand and make your arm tired. So I'm on the high-speed motor with a loose chuck.
1: And, well, is that how they make chuck steak? Do they shoot at it with a gun?
2: No, I think that's a different subject.
1: That ends with IE, too, you know.
2: Oh?
1: Chucky.
2: Yes. That's right. I thought we were past that deal now.
1: We may never get past that.
2: Oh.

0: Yeah. I thought we were past that deal now.
1: We may never get past that. Your name is Peter George Stathis?
2: Yes, Groucho.
1: Well, you're a very cute-looking George Stathis.
2: Well, thank you.
1: I didn't mean to ignore you for such a long...
2: I was wondering.
1: I wasn't really ignoring you. I was merely occupied with a ricochet romance. So... Can you sing that song, Tommy?
0: No, I don't sing. It's found in black notes, it's found in white notes, but I always sing in a pack.
1: Well, I have no answer for that. No. What sort of work do you do, Peter?
2: I'm a restaurateur.
1: A restaurateur, huh?
2: Yes, sir.
1: Really? I've been arrested many a time. Do you have frog's legs?
2: Sir? Yes, sir.
1: Let's see them, huh?
2: Not with me.
1: Well, Pete, you look like you're a pretty good advertisement for your place. What are your measurements, by the way?
2: Well, I measure 5 feet 5 inches, and I weigh 210 pounds.
1: Is that strip for Jim?
2: Yes, sir.
1: Well, you're a fine figure of a man, Pete.
2: Thank you.
1: My advice is stay out of dark alleys. You'd certainly be an easy man to roll. Where are you from, Peter? Originally, I mean.
2: I was born in Greece, in the island of Kythira.
1: Kythira. How is it so many Greeks are good restaurant operators? Is it just a coincidence? Or because they happen to be experts on Greece?
2: Well, well, Groucho is like this.
1: That's an old joke, you know.
2: Every Greek boy is born with a spottle and a spoon on his hand.
1: A spottle? What kind? A whiskey spottle?
2: No. It's the one that you stir a stew or a soup or anything that you want to make in a deep casserole.
1: Well, let's talk about your place, Pete. Where is it?
2: Well, my place is located at 701 East Ocean Boulevard in Long Beach.
1: No.
2: The Seafood Grotto. And if you really want to enjoy the finest seafood, you better come down or call. Long Beach is 76748. And you'll have the finest seafood you ever had any place.
1: Well, I'll give you a ring. Suppose a halibut answers. Do I hang up? How do you feel about seafood, Tommy?
0: I don't like it. Fish tastes too much like fish.
2: Fine partner I have. Why I choose you.
1: Well, my advice is, after that, don't eat at Pete's place, huh? You're liable to get a Mickey in your mackerel. Well, you're a very entertaining couple, and it's been real nice talking to you two. And now let's play You Bet Your Life.
3: In the race for the $1,000, the first couple won $250, and the secret word is people.
1: Now, let's see how much money you can make. You select a sport. And remember, the more the question is worth, the harder it is. What do you want to start with?
2: Let's start $50.
1: $50. That's a nice compromise. What do you call the last runner on a relay team? Talk
2: that's
1: it over.
2: The yeah. Anchor man.
1: Yeah, you're right. It's the anchor man. But in the future, you want to... But she may have a different version.
2: Wonderful.
1: And you're a pretty smart cookie there, huh?
4: You now have $150.
1: Now, what question do you want, Pete?
2: Let me have it.
1: Well, you're going to have an 80, a 10, a 100, 30, anything?
2: 60. More? Let's advance it 10 more.
1: Okay. Is that all right with you, Tom?
2: Is that all right, Tommy?
1: What do you call the area a football player aims for when he tries to kick the ball out of bounds near the goal line? One answer now.
2: Oh, no. That's a coffin corner.
1: That is right. It's the coffin corner.
4: Your bankroll is now $210.
1: Now you can quit or you can go ahead.
2: Let's take a chance.
1: What do you want? What question?
2: $70.
1: $70. What do you call the basic rules and provisions of modern boxing?
2: The rules of Lugsbury rules is something of that type. The Queensbury rules.
1: That's right, the Queensbury. The markers of Queensbury rules. Well, you were fighting whether we had to give it to you.
4: And you now have $280.
2: Are you a gambler?
0: Well, let's gamble on it.
2: Okay.
1: Big one or a little one?
0: 80.
2: Let's have $80.
1: $80. How many players on an ice hockey team?
2: On an ice hockey team? Five.
1: No. Six.
0: Six.
1: Too bad.
4: Well, you've lost half your bankroll. You wind up with $140.
1: Well, thanks and good luck from the DeSoto Plymouth dealer. Sorry you didn't win.
2: Thank you.

0: Who's next, George?
1: Well, Groucho, we have a housewife and a married man for you. They volunteered just before we went on the air. Mrs. Capitola Fredrickson and Mr. John Blake, would you come in, please, and meet Groucho Marx.
0: Welcome, folks. For the DeSoto Plymouth dealer, say the secret word and divide $100. It's a common word, something you always have with you. You're John Blake, eh? It's spelled J-O-N. Why is that? Did somebody knock the H out of you?
2: No, Groucho. It's just a contraction of the early English Jonathan.
0: Oh, I see. Where are you from, Jonathan?
2: The Washington Heights section of New York City.
0: Oh, really? I used to live up there. Mm-hmm. 165th Street and Amsterdam Avenue, around there. Mm-hmm. How old are you? It was about 100 years ago.
2: I'm 27, Groucho.
0: 27. Mm-hmm. Well, you're a fine-looking lad. Mrs. Capitola Fredrickson, huh? Fredrickson?
3: Fredrickson.
0: That's you. Where are you from?
3: Well, I was born on an Indian reservation in Red Lake, Minnesota.
0: Oh, really?
3: Yes, sir.
0: Not wearing your feathers tonight, huh? What tribe are you from?
3: I'm from the Chippewa tribe.
0: Chippewa?
3: Yes.
0: Is that your Indian name, Capitola?
3: No, that isn't an Indian name, Groucho. My Indian name is Celine Janat Ozawandib Davasanakwado Kinu.
0: I don't know, but I'd be willing to try. Well, what does your name mean in English? You fish on your side, I fish on my side, nobody fish in the middle?
3: No. It means the girl with the dark brown hair flowing outwards under low clouds with a little eagle.
0: That's not easy, either. What sort of work does your husband do, Capitola?
3: Oh, he works in the post office, Groucho.
0: Oh, does he ever play post office with you?
3: Well, sometimes.
0: What does he do in the post office?
3: Well, he calls himself a post office,
0: postmaster?
3: Honey, I'll bet I can make you talk Indian. Talk. In 2 minutes.
0: And right after that, he declared war on me.
3: He said, how? I said, see, I made you talk Indian already.
0: You certainly have a variety of little jokes in your family. You know, I was up in Montana last summer, Blackfeet Reservation up there. I was up there. They were shooting a Western picture, some friends of mine. I went up to watch them. Had this big museum up there, this Indian museum, and I went in. Of course, I had my little guy with me, and I was interested, and she was. And we went there. There was a couple of dozen Indians in there looking at this exhibit, this Indian exhibit. Mm-hmm. They had moccasins there, and a canoe, and all kinds of blankets and things that they carry, the papooses, and these Indians were standing there, and they were fascinated by this stuff. Most of them had never seen any of these things. I had been in a Western picture with a lot of Indians in one of our movies. And I was explaining to the Indians what all these things were for. It's really an incongruity to have me standing there from New York City explaining to the Indians about their own paraphernalia. It's no joke to this, but I thought it was a kind of an interesting piece of Americana. Now, John, occasionally I like to sound people out on their hobbies. Do you have any particular ones that we could discuss?
2: Yes, I do, Groucho, but...
0: What do you do? What is it?
2: I paint with salt and pepper.
0: You paint with... What do you mean you paint with salt? What do you paint, steaks?
2: No, Groucho. I paint portraits of pretty girls, landscapes, and so forth.
0: Now, this is modern art. You have to take it with a grain of salt. Have you sold any of these salt and pepper pictures?
2: Yes, quite a number, Groucho. As a matter of fact, a few of them are in some of the finest bars in Hollywood.
0: Well, so have I been, but I can't paint. Well, how much do you get for these...
2: I asked $500 a picture, Groucho.
0: No, you haven't answered my question.
2: Oh, well...
0: So how much do you get?
2: I asked $500, but I got $30 for my last.
0: Oh. Now we're getting down to basic facts here.
2: Yeah.
0: What kind of work do you do, John?
2: I'm a window cleaner, Groucho.
0: A window cleaner? Is that so?
2: Oh, yeah.
0: What kind of windows do you clean?
2: Dirty ones.
0: That's a pretty good joke. I'm just surrounded by feeble jokes here tonight. Now, I'll bet $5 that I can teach you to talk Indian in less than 2 minutes, okay?
2: I'll bet you can't.
0: No, you weren't supposed to say that. You were supposed to say how. Okay, here's your $5. You're getting too sharp for the old quizmaster. Well, it's been fun talking to you two, but I'm sure you'd rather win some money. So let's play You Bet Your Life.
1: In the race for the $1,000, our first couple, Chuck Wallace and his partner, are still leading with $250.
0: Let's see how much money you can make. You selected movie quiz. And remember, the more the question is worth, the harder it is. What do you want to start with and one answer between?
2: fine.
3: Okay.
2: 70, please. Mm-hmm.
3: 70?
0: 70? What is Henry King's job in the making of a movie?
2: He's a director.
0: That's right, he's a director. That's
1: right. Your bankroll now contains $170.
0: You want to quit? You want to go ahead?
2: I want to go ahead.
0: Okay.
3: I do, too.
0: All right. What do you want to try?
3: Let's play 80.
0: 80?
2: 80, yes, fine.
0: All right, who won the Academy Award for her portrayal of the title role in Kitty Foyle?
3: Ginger Rogers.
0: Yes. Ginger Rogers is right.
1: You now have $250.
3: We'll try the 90.
0: 90. Have you consulted this with the...
2: Oh, yes.
0: John over here? Virginia Mayo's husband is also in pictures. What is his name?
2: Michael O'Shea.
0: Michael O'Shea is right.
1: Your bankroll now contains $340.
0: It's your last chance to be the other couple. What do you want to go for?
2: Well, 100. Mm-hmm.
1: You're betting 100.
0: 100. Who won the Academy Award in 1946 as the best supporting actor in the picture Best Years of Our Lives? It was his only movie role.
2: Yes. It was Harold. He's the amputee, the veteran, the veterans organization now, the disabled American veterans. Harold Kirby. I'm afraid I don't know the last.
0: The name is Harold Russell. You didn't guess the name. I'm sorry. How much did they win?
1: And you wind up with $170.
0: Well, that's not too bad. Thanks, and good luck from the DeSoto Plymouth dealer. Sorry you didn't win it.
1: And that means, Groucho, that Chuck Wallace and his partner, with $250, in just 1 minute get the chance at the DeSoto Plymouth $1,000 question. And here's the winning couple, Groucho. Chuck Wallace and his partner all set for the DeSoto Plymouth $1,000 question.
0: Here we go for $1,000. I give you 15 seconds to decide on a single answer between you. Think carefully and please no help from the audience. In the year 1215, the Confederated Barons of England forced King John to sign one of the great documents of human liberties, the Magna Carta. For $1,000, where in England was this document signed? This is something you learned in school. Now talk it over.
4: So you can think of something else. I'll say the Charter of...
0: What is the answer you two have decided upon?
4: Charter Oak?
0: No, it's Runnymede, England. Mm. So that means the big question next week will be worth $1,500. Well, they lost the big money, but how much did they win the quiz, George?
1: They won $250 in the quiz.
0: Well, congratulations and thanks to both of you and to all of our contestants on the show tonight.

0: Be sure to tune in again next Wednesday night at this same time for the Groucho Marx Show, when the big question will be worth $1,500. 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
2: 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And now, Harold Perry, as Honest Harold, the homemaker.

0: The place, Melrose Springs. The time, a Saturday morning in April 1951. On this fateful morning, a great decision has just been made by one of the town's leading citizens, Honest Harold.
1: That's right. This is the day. I'm going to clean out our cellar. Certainly is an awful mess down there. Let's see, I'll carry out all those old newspapers and bottles, burn all that old trash. Wonder if that old moose head will go in the incinerator. And I'll carry out all those boxes of ashes, mop the floor, wash the windows. Lug out that old washing machine. Wow, sounds like quite a job. Maybe I'd better get little Marvin to help me. Marvin! Well, hello, my boy.
2: Hi, Harold.
1: Marvin, you know what I'm going to do this morning?
2: What's that?
1: I'm going to clean out the cellar.
2: Oh.
1: Going to be a lot of fun, rummaging around through those old magazines and things. Say, would you like to help me, Marvin? I said, would you like to help me, Marvin?
2: I heard you.
1: Oh, well, I just thought today being Saturday, and if you aren't doing anything...
2: Well, it's such a nice day. Some of us kids were going out to the picnic grounds at Bear Lake.
1: Oh? Well, do you have to go picnicking today?
2: I should get outdoors. You know what you always say? I'm just a growing boy.
1: Well, you can grow in the cellar. Mushrooms do.
2: Ah, gee, Harold.
1: Well, all right, Marvin. If you want to run off, fritter away the day, having a good time while I'm here cleaning the cellar all by myself, it's okay with me. Go right ahead.
2: Okay, I will.
1: Oops.
2: So long, Harold.
1: What a sneaky thing to do. Oh, well. Say, I'll bet Mother will help me. She could sort out the papers and magazines and keep me company down there. It's awful dark. Mother!
3: What is it, Harold?
1: Mother, I've made up my mind to clean out the cellar today.
3: Oh, that's nice.
1: Yeah. Promised myself I'd do it, and a promise made is a debt unpaid.
3: Oh, did you make that up, Harold?
1: No, I read it on a loan company blotter. Mother, I was just wondering. I thought maybe you could give me a little... Oop. Mother, what's that?
3: Why, it's Mr. Walker.
1: Oh, my goodness, that ancient mariner boyfriend of yours.
3: He's come over to see me in his tractor.
1: Tractor?
4: Whoa, Millie!
1: Sounds like Gene Autry meeting Hopalong Cassidy.
3: Just look at him coming up the walk, Harold. Huh? Doesn't he look handsome in his Palm Beach suit?
1: Yeah. Looks more like something that was washed up on the beach.
3: Oh, Harold.
1: Look at that. Why doesn't he stop showing off?
3: Come in, Ogilby.
1: Ogilby.
5: Give a cheer, Walker's here.
1: How corny can you get?
3: Hello, Ogilvy.
5: Oh, hello, Mrs. Hemp.
1: Oh, brother.
5: Oh, hello, crooner.
1: Yes.
5: I heard you sing on your radio program this morning.
1: I didn't sing on the radio this morning.
5: Well, I heard something that sounded like you. Guess it was a hog calling contest in Charleville.
1: Hey. Now, look here, you.
5: I was only joshing, sonny.
1: Yeah.
3: Of course. Harold is cleaning out the cellar this morning.
5: Well, how's everything feeling down cellar, sonny? How's the cold been?
1: That's very good. Mother, since I'm going to clean out the cellar, I was going to ask you if you'd...
5: Oh, I was going to ask you something myself. Emily.
3: What's that, Ogilvy?
5: Well, it's such a nice day. Just thought you might like to go out to the picnic grounds with me.
1: Oop.
3: Oh, that sounds wonderful. I'd love to go. That is, Harold, if you don't want me to help you clean the cellar.
6: help me?
1: No, you go right ahead, Mother.
3: Oh, all right. Oh, shall I make some sandwiches?
5: No, I brought our lunch. Mm-hmm. I didn't want you to soil your fair white hands, m'lady.
3: Ogilvy, you're so gallant.
5: Oh, shucks.
1: Oh, brother.
3: Well, shall we get started?
5: Now, you better wear a hat, ma'am. It's a little blowy on the tractor today.
3: All right. I have it right here. I'm all ready, Ogilvy.
5: All right, Emily. Take my arm and we'll go out and join the birds and bees at the picnic ground.
1: I hope he gets ants in his potato salad.
3: Goodbye, Harold.
1: Yeah, goodbye, Mother. Have a good time, if possible.
5: Too bad you're not going, Sonny. I'll save an olive pit for you.
1: I wonder what Mother sees in that laughing hyena. Well, better get started at the cellar. Go down there right now, and if that's Walker again, I'll...
7: Hello, Harold.
1: Oh, hello, Doc.
7: Howdy, boy.
1: Pete, come on in, fellas.
7: Okay, boy. Watch out while I get this fishing pole through the door.
8: And I got a pail of worms.
7: Yeah, we're going fishing, Harold.
1: No kidding.
7: Yes, sir, out to Bear Lake. I got on my old fishing clothes.
1: Yeah, you sure have. Think I'll open the window.
8: Just stop by to see if you wanted to go with us, huh?
1: Well, I'm sorry, fellas, but not today. I promised myself to clean out the cellar, and I'm going to do it.
7: Oh, sure, that's too bad, boy.
8: We're playing hooky, Harold, just like a couple of kids. Don't I look just like Huckleberry Finn?
1: You look more like Mickey Finn.
8: Now, Harold. Okay, Doc.
7: Say, Harold, could I use your phone for a minute?
1: The phone? Sure, it's right there. Yeah,
7: thanks, I... want to call my girl Eloise Ziegenfoot.
1: Oh, not that again.
7: I do declare that girl has got me gaga.
1: Yeah, she sure has.
7: Oh, hello, Eloise. This is Pete. Well, I'm sorry you can't go with us today, honey bunch. Are you going to miss me today, Eloise?
8: Aren't they cute, Harold?
1: Yeah, cute. She sounds like the bottom of an ice cream soda.
7: Eloise, I'm coming over to see you tonight. We'll sit in the parlor and hold hands. Would you like that? Goodbye, Eloise. Oh, what a girl.
1: Yeah, she's a doll.
8: Well, Pete, we better be getting out to Bear Lake, huh?
7: Okay. Well, goodbye, Harold. I'm sorry you're not coming with us.
8: Well, you don't want to change your mind, Harold. I'll bet the catfish are really biting.
1: No, thanks, fellas. I got a job to do, and I'm going to do it.
8: All right. Well, come on, Tom Sawyer.
7: Okay, Huckleberry Finn.
9: In the good old summertime, when fish
1: are
9: biting
1: fine. The poor man's lumming Abner. Well, looks like I'm the only one staying home today. Guess it'll be kind of nice out at the picnic grounds. I'd like to go, too. But I said I was going to clean out that cellar, and by George, I'm going to... Oh, my goodness. Grand Central Station. Now, who's that? Come in.
10: Hello, Hal.
1: Well, hello, Florabelle. Come in.
10: Thank you.
1: Well, what brought you here on this fine morning? A bus?
10: Oh, Harold. Such a nice day. I just thought you and I might go on a little old picnic. Everybody's going.
1: I know it, Florabelle, and I'd like to go too, but I promised myself I'd clean out the cellar today.
10: On such a beautiful day, you're going to be fussing around in that dusty cellar, knee-deep in citronella bottles.
1: I turned those in. Now, I just believe when you make up your mind to do something, you should do it.
10: My, I do admire you, Harold.
1: You do?
10: Yes. Nothing can move you when you've made your mind up, you great big block of granite, you. Just think, we could be strolling arm in arm while the robins are chirping their love songs and all nature is dating and mating.
1: Dating and mating.
10: But you'll be down in the cellar doing your job.
6: I will.
10: Then we'd go canoeing on the lake.
1: Mm-hmm.
10: You'd sing me a love song and play a ukulele.
1: Uh-huh.
10: Harold, since you're not going with me, I wonder if you'd sing something for me before I go.
1: Now?
10: Yes. So when I'm on the picnic all alone, I'll have your memory while I'm munching my luncheon.
1: Well, all right.
10: I'll sit on the piano bench with you. We'll make believe we're in a canoe.
1: All right. You row and I'll sing. If I can play this.
6: Oh.

eyes that see your eyes that know. Would I love you? What a question, when I'm yearning so. Oh, for

0: That was beautiful.
1: Thanks.
0: Well, I'd better be going so you can get down to your cellar.
2: That's what you think. Come on, Floribel. We'll munch on that lunch together.

for the second act of our story, Honest Harold, in just a moment. A little later on CBS this evening, Gary Crosby will be his father's guest on the Bing Crosby Show. Also on CBS this evening, we'll bring you the Johnny Bratton-Don Williams fight from Detroit. This bout and the Bing Crosby Show will be heard on most of these same CBS stations. And now, back to Harold Perry as Honest Harold, the homemaker.

0: Well, this was the day Honest Harold made up his mind to clean out the cellar. Being a man of willpower, did he let his friends talk him into postponing the job and going on a picnic? No. And when the lovely Floribel tried to charm him into taking her on the picnic, did this man of iron give in?
1: Quiet, don't tell him everything.
0: So, we find Floribel and Harold just arriving at beautiful Bear Lake.
2: Isn't the lake pretty, Harold?
1: Yeah, sure is. As blue as your eyes.
2: Mm. Oh, there's Dr. Yancey and Pete the Marshal.
1: Oh, brother, I was afraid of that.
2: Yoo-hoo, Dr. Yancey, Pete.
1: Floribel?
3: Well, I do declare, look who's here.
4: Well, hello, Harold. And Floribel.
2: Hello, boys.
1: Yeah, hello, boys.
4: Hey, Harold, I thought you were going to stay home today and clean out the cellar.
1: Well,
3: did you find her down there, boy?
1: Okay, Pete.
4: You wouldn't come with us, Harold. I guess we're not as pretty as Floribel.
1: You can say that again.
4: You want me to?
1: Yeah. Very good, very good. Now, why don't you fellas run along and fish, huh?
4: Why, hello, Harold.
1: Well, hello, Mother.
5: Hey, hi there, Sonny.
1: Mr. Walker, the talker.
4: Yeah. You sure came up all that cellar in a hurry. What's the matter? Get the bends?
1: Hello, Marvin, my boy.
4: Say, I'm getting hungry. Can we eat now?
6: Of course, Dr. Yancey. We'll roast the hot dogs right now. Will you light the fire, Harold?
1: Oh, sure. Anybody got a match?
7: Harold, why don't you light the fire the way you used to? You know, when you were an old woodsman.
1: An old woodsman?
7: Remember? You told me you never used a match. You made a spark by hitting two flint rocks together.
1: Well,
4: this I gotta see. Go right ahead, Daniel Boone.
1: Well, I would, but I guess there aren't any flint rocks around here. Too bad.
7: Here they are, Harold.
1: Oop. My own flesh and blood, too. Well, thanks very much, Marvin.
3: Well, go ahead, boy. We're watching.
1: Well, all right, Pete. Now, just hit these two rocks together like this. Maybe they're a little wet. I'll try it again.
4: Maybe you need a new wick, Harry.
3: Maybe you better check your fluid, boy.
1: Smart Alex.
4: Hey, your face is awful red, Sonny. You must be done on one side.
3: Done on one side.
1: The things I get myself into. Well, I'll try it once more.
7: Look, you started the fire.
1: I did?
4: Well, I'll be darned.
2: Why, Harold, you're wonderful. It's really burning.
1: Yeah, and so is Mr. Walker.

0: This is certainly pretty nice, isn't it, Floribel? Mm. Sitting here on the beach all by ourselves.
1: Oh, yes.
0: You sure look cute in your new bathing suit.
1: You like the color, Harold? Salmon pink.
0: Yeah. Never saw a salmon that looked like that, though. You like my bathing suit, Floribel? It's kind of daring, too. Shows my knees.
1: Yes. Harold, what's that number on the back? 367.
0: Yeah, that's my locker number at the YMCA.
1: Well,
0: should we take a little dip?
1: Oh, it's so early in the season. That water looks awfully cold.
0: Cold? That's nonsense. There's nothing to it. The trick is to run in and get wet all over. Now, you watch me. Here I go. Come on, Floribel.
1: All right.
0: Well, maybe I'd better put my toe in first. Well, no use rushing the season. Guess it's a little too cold for you.
1: Well, we can just relax on the sand.
0: All right. Remember how we used to dig tunnels in the sand, Floribel? Watch out, I'm going to dig one over your way.
1: Well, Harold, you're a wonderful digger.
0: Yeah. You bet. They used to call me the mole of Melrose High. Here I come. Dig, dig, dig, dig, dig. Gotcha. Yeah. I'll let you go till you give me a little kiss.
1: Well, just one now, you hear?
0: Well, one at a time.
2: Hello, you two.
1: Oh, hello, Gloria.
2: Oh, I hope I'm not interrupting anything.
0: Oh, no, I always dig in the sand like this. Well, what's our little switchboard operator doing way out here at Big Bear Lake?
2: Oh, I always come out here on Saturday.
0: Oh? You like to swim, Gloria?
2: No, but I like the lifeguard.
1: Lifeguard?
2: Uh-huh. Gee's cute. I met him 2 weeks ago when my water wings broke.
0: Oh?
2: Today he promised to teach me the Australian crawl.
0: The what?
2: Oh, gee, I'd like to crawl to Australia with him.
0: Gloria?
2: Well, I'm going down to the bathhouse and put on my bathing suit.
0: All right, see you later. Hope your lifeguard shows up.
2: So do I. And, oh, Harold, if you hear me calling for help, don't answer. Yeah. Bye.
0: Gloria's a cute little kid, huh? Falling for a lifeguard like that. Imagine.
1: Yes.
0: Hmm? Where were we? Oh, yes, I was just about to steal a little...
2: Harold.
0: Hmm?
2: There's that lifeguard coming down the beach. You see him?
1: My, isn't he attractive, Harold?
0: Oh, I don't know. Doesn't do anything to me. You care for a root beer drop?
2: What a wonderful physique. And, oh, look at that tan. Why, he looks like he stepped... right off a bottle of Skoal.
0: Yeah. Wish you'd have stayed on there. Floribel, let's go back, huh?
2: Oh, he's looking over here, Harold.
0: Goody, goody. Why doesn't he go away? Oh, my goodness. Now he's walking on his hands. Beach athlete.
2: Oh, now, Harold. Mm-hmm. Oh, look there. Now he's turning flip-flops.
0: Somebody ought to throw him a fish. Come on, let's ignore him for a bit.
3: Oh, hello. I didn't see you folks there.
0: Yeah, I didn't see you folks there.
1: Hello.
3: Hi.
1: My, you're quite an acrobat doing all those tricks and things.
3: Oh, it wasn't so much.
1: Oh, yes, it was.
3: Oh, no, it wasn't.
0: You're right, it wasn't. Lifeguard, we don't want to keep you from your work, you know. Guess you're pretty busy on the beach picking up Dixie cups and things.
3: Oh, I'm not working now. I'm on my lunch hour.
0: Glad I'm not drowning.
3: How about taking a swim? You folks been in the water yet?
0: Well, I had my toe in. I mean, the water's still a little cold. A little too early in the season for me.
3: Well, then I guess you won't mind if this young lady and I go swimming.
0: Huh? Well, it's a little early in the season for her, too.
1: Oh, well, I don't think it's so early in the season. It's almost May. Before we know it, it'll be June, then July. I better hurry up and get in the water or the summer will be over.
0: Short summer. Floribel.
3: Come on, honey. I'll race you in.
1: All right. Oh, Harold, will you sit on my quick magazine so it doesn't blow away?
0: Oh, sure.
4: Oh, one,
0: Look at him, showing off. Mr. America, bet he looks terrible in clothes. Wish there was some way I could show up that muscle-bound beachcomber. See, I bet if I jumped off that high diving tower there, we'd impress Floribel. Looks awfully high. But what the heck? Once I get up there, all I've got to do is fall off. All right, George, I'll do it. What's this? Oh, that darn magazine is stuck to me. Well, I got it all off but the cover. Sure looks like a high climb up there. Well, here goes.

Finally made it. I think I'll open my eyes now and take a look down at the yip. People look like ants down there. The ant with a Panama hat must be Charlie Walker. Better stop looking down. I'm getting dizzy. Better get this over and just work my way out there. Diving board isn't very wide. Better call Florabelle and tell her to watch me jump before I weaken. Zoink. Board shaking. See spots before my eyes. Oh, those are seagulls. Go away, birds. Florabelle. She and Muscles are getting out of the water. They're walking up the beach the other way. Well, no use diving now. They won't see me. Might as well go back down. I'll just turn around on this diving board. Zoof, I'm slipping.

0: What a picnic. Should have stood in the cellar. Oh, hello, little chipmunk. You all alone, too? He's got lower plate wobble.
1: Little chipmunk, you want to come and sit on this log with me?
0: I'm not even popular with chipmunks.
2: Gosh, I'm hungry, but I'll be darned if I'll go back to that picnic and have everybody laugh at me.
3: Hi, Harold.
1: Oh, hello, Marvin.
3: I've been looking all over for you, Harold. Huh? I thought you might be hungry, so I brought you some hot dogs.
1: Oh, thanks a lot, Marvin.
3: Gee, Harold, why are you sitting over here all by yourself? Why don't you come back and join the picnic?
0: Well, it's a long story, my boy. Someday, when you're a little older, I'll explain to you about women.
3: Okay. I missed you this afternoon, Harold.
0: You did?
2: Well, little Marvin.
0: We don't need women, do we?
3: Heck no. What do I need them for?
2: Well, believe me, Marvin, I'm through with them.
3: Sure.
2: I'll take friends I can depend on, like you.
3: Harold, I better run back and get you some hot coffee.
2: Yeah, all right, my boy.
3: Be right back.
2: There's a fine friend. And he's not as fickle as a certain...
4: Hello, Harold.
2: Good afternoon, Miss Breckenridge.
4: Harold, I've been looking all over for you.
2: You have? What happened to Jungle Jim?
4: Oh, you mean that lifeguard? Oh, Harold, you're not jealous of him.
2: Jealous? Of course not.
4: I could never like a fella like that. He may be big and brawny, but you have a mind.
2: I got a mind never to speak to you again.
4: Oh, Harold, that lifeguard was fun, but for steady company, a girl likes a man with a high IQ.
2: Huh?
4: And IQ, too.
2: Well, isn't that cute?
4: Harold, will you forgive your Florabelle for taking that little dip?
2: Where'd you take him? Oh, dip!
4: Harold?
2: Yeah?
4: Why don't we kiss and make up?
2: Kiss? All right. You know Florabelle. IQ, too. Yeah.
5: You have just heard the Harold Perry Show, Honest Harold. The supporting players tonight included Jane Morgan, Carly Bayer, Shirley Mitchell, Cliff Arquette, Stuffy Singer, Peter Leeds, Dave Light, and featured Gloria Holliday as Gloria and Joseph Kearns as old Doc Yak Yak. Norman McDonald directed, and the music was composed and conducted by Jack Meekin.
2: It was pretty too, wasn't it?
5: Honest Harold, created by Harold Perry, was written by Gene Stone, Jack Robinson, and Dick Powell.
2: Good jokes, fellas.
5: 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Bob Lamond speaking. 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

0: We had a party last night. It's one of the places in a worse shape. You know how it is. 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A bit like forgetting to watch your weight. 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
3: Good evening, ladies and gentlemen. I know there are many times when you feel completely fed up with radio commercials, especially cigarette commercials that don't give you credit for having a mind of your own, that talk to you as if you were a 12-year-old. And I know you've often wished that someday a sponsor would come along and give you what you really want. Not jingles or double talk or wild claims, but the simple facts and a fair opportunity to use your own intelligence, your own common sense, to make your own decision about the product. In a moment, I know you will hear a Philip Morris program. You will notice that at no time in that program will your intelligence be insulted by fictitious surveys or paid testimonials or song and dance sales talks. I'd like to make one thing clear. You hear all kinds of claims about honesty in advertising, all kinds of claims about the number of smokers who have switched to a particular cigarette. Now, the real fact, the true fact, is simply this. In the past 3 years, Philip Morris gained more smokers than all other leading brands combined. No other cigarette can make that statement. This outstanding record by Philip Morris is confirmed by the published estimates of Harry M. Wooten, consultant on the tobacco industry, and is based on the highest authority, official releases of the United States government. Thank you.
2: And now Philip Morris presents Francis Langford and Lew Parker, starring in Philip Raff's humorous creation, The Bickersons, produced and broadcast, transcribed from Hollywood.

0: Here is Lou Parker as Lou Parker.
1: Thank you and good evening, ladies and gentlemen. Frances Langford, in her other role as the Purple Heart Girl, and much more like her real self, has volunteered to sing any song requested by the boys of our armed services. This week, we were really bombarded with mail for one of her outstanding favorites. So, Frances?
2: Yes, Lou?
1: For about 65 GIs, would you sing exactly like you?
2: I'd be glad to sing it for 65,000 of them, Lou. So, with the help of Tony Romano and his orchestra, this is for you, fellas.

0: Now, ladies and gentlemen, here are Francis Langford and Lew Parker as John and Blanche Bickerson in The Honeymoon Is Over.
1: John?
2: Wait a minute.
1: Come on out from under that car. I want to talk to you. John!
2: What do you want, Blanche?
1: Where's Nature Boy?
2: Who?
1: The cat. I haven't seen him all morning. I think he's lost.
2: He's not lost. He's under the car with me.
1: Where? That black alley cat isn't ours. Nature Boy has a golden coat.
2: That's him. I've been petting him.
1: You've been wiping your hands on him. You ought to be ashamed of yourself, John Bickerson.
2: Well, he had no business to come sniffing around while I was changing the brake fluid.
1: Fine way you picked to spend your vacation. Under a car.
2: I'm trying to fix it so we can go for a ride.
1: I don't want to ride in this thing. You've got a whole week off from your job. Why don't you do something with it?
2: What do you want me to do?
1: Go down and collect your unemployment insurance.
2: I can't do that. You know I'm getting paid while I'm on my vacation.
1: Well, you're not getting as much as you'd get from the Unemployment Bureau.
2: I can't help it.
1: Why can't you quit your job for a week and collect?
2: If I quit for a minute, they'd never take me back. Vacuum cleaner salesmen are a dime a dozen.
1: Stop waving that oil can around. It's pouring all over the seat. Why get up, John?
2: Okay, hand me that cat.
1: You leave him alone. How much longer are you going to be?
2: I'm almost finished. Grab hold of that wire, will you, Blanche?
1: This one?
2: Yeah. Feel anything?
1: No, why?
2: Nothing, I just wanted to see if it was connected to the battery. Oh, take it easy. The battery is dead anyhow.
1: Now, you're not going to get a new one. You've squandered enough money on this car.
2: What are you talking about? The only things I've bought in the last 2 years are a windshield wiper and a crank handle.
1: If you didn't throw money away on all those fancy accessories, you could afford a decent car.
2: Nothing wrong with this car. Anybody will tell you that 1932 was a great year for Essex. Better move, Blanche, unless you want to get this paint over you.
1: Are you going to paint the tires?
2: I have to. The tubes are showing through.
1: John, if you take my advice, you'll trade this thing in.
2: I'm not making any trades unless I can get a good deal.
1: Well, how do you know you can't? Have you tried the Smiling Irishman?
2: I tried the Smiling Irishman.
1: What did he say?
2: He didn't say anything. He laughed out loud.
1: Because you're not a good salesman. I'll bet my brother-in-law, Barney, could make a good trade for you.
2: Barney?
1: Barney's a shrewd businessman. Yeah. He can get things from people.
2: He got plenty from me, all right.
1: I wish you were more like him. Barney makes good everywhere he goes. Even when he was in the Army, he worked himself up to a field marshal.
2: He worked himself up to a buck private.
1: How can you say that? You know very well we got word that he was made a field marshal.
2: He was a private and he was court-martialed. Not field marshal.
1: Well, what's the difference? Court-martial, field marshal. Stop wasting your time with that pile of junk and come in and have your lunch.
2: Later.
1: But your creamed anchovies are getting cold.
2: I don't want any creamed anchovies. Throw them away.
1: I will not. Got a good mind to eat them myself.
2: Fine.
1: If I get in detention, it's your fault.
3: Hi, Blanche.
1: Barney, how did you get in here? The front door was locked.
3: I had a key made.
1: What'd you do that for?
3: For your own protection, Blanche. I always check my friends' apartments for prowlers when they're not home.
1: Prowlers?
3: Yeah. And let me warn you, never hide money in the sugar bowl when you're not home, Blanche, because that's the first place a crook looks.
1: How did you know I had money in the sugar bowl?
3: I just guessed it.
1: Well, it's only $4.
3: $3.65. Blanche, have you decided yet where you're going to spend John's vacation?
1: Not yet. Why?
3: Well, I'm in the real estate business now, you know.
1: No, I didn't know that.
3: Oh, just a few exclusive summer rentals. I'm the sole agent for Leo Goosby's summer cottage. Have you ever seen it?
1: No.
3: It would be perfect for you and John. Every modern convenience. Wood stove, oil lamps, and you don't have to go very far for water. It's right in the edge of a swamp.
1: I heard it was near a lake.
3: It was, but it dried up. They've got the most beautiful cactus there now.
1: Well, Barney, I don't...
3: You can have the dump for $25 and I'll waive my commission.
1: That is a bargain. But I don't know. John hates the country.
3: He don't know what's good for him. The country's healthy, and the altitude might cure his snoring.
1: You think so?
3: Mm-hmm.
1: I haven't slept a single night in 4 months.
3: You sure look it. Believe me, you know, I'm thinking of your health, and I won't make a dime on the deal.
1: Well, I know it would be good for John if he'd only try it, but how am I going to get him up there?
3: Oh, that's easy. Get him to give you a driving lesson, and while you're driving, keep driving right up to the Goosebies.
1: Barney, you've got the most wonderful, conniving brain.
3: Oh, it's nothing. I'll notify Leo that you're going up there. So long, Blanche.
1: Thanks, Barney.
3: Oh, By the way, Blanche, as long as you're going to be away for a week, do you mind if I use your apartment?
4: What for?
3: Well, you see, I'm throwing a big poker party tonight for the gang from the United Nations pool hall.
1: Well, I don't think John would like it.
3: Blanche, what he don't know won't hurt him. Besides, I'll cut you in on my poker winnings.
1: Well, I could use the money. How do you know you're going to win?
3: We're using my cards.
1: Here, John, put these in the back seat.
2: Blanche, you're only going to drive around the block. What do you want with three suitcases?
1: I'm taking them to the laundry.
2: What for? They're not dirty.
1: The laundry's inside. Well, you're going to teach me to drive, or aren't you?
2: Get in.
1: All right. What do I do?
2: Shift the first, let out the clutch, and feed the gas slowly. Have you got that?
1: Yes.
2: Start the car.
1: Seat's too far back.
2: It's not too far back.
1: But I can't see the radiator cap.
2: Why do you want to see the radiator cap?
1: How else can I aim it?
2: You steer it. You don't aim it. It's not a weapon. Let's go.
1: Don't rush me. Now, let's see. Put the clutch in. Shift the first. Let the clutch up. Easy. Feed gas. There. But why are we moving?
2: You didn't start the motor.
1: What motor?
2: The one that comes with the car. What do you mean, what motor?
1: Don't snap at me.
2: I'm not snapping. Start the car.
1: Oh, all right.
2: Wait a minute. Stop. Stop. Stop.
1: What's wrong? Am I going too fast?
2: You're not moving. Take your foot off. The motor won't start unless you turn on the ignition.
1: Where's the ignition?
2: On the dashboard there. The key is in it.
1: Why do you have to lock it? Nobody's going to steal your ignition. How's that?
2: Wonderful. Now, put it in first. Let the clutch out easy and you'll roll slowly and smoothly.

0: A bat.
1: Wonderful. Now put it in first. Let the clutch out easy and you'll roll slowly and smoothly. There. Now make a right turn.
0: John, I'm doing so well. Why can't I keep driving straight?
1: Because you'll be on the highway in 2 minutes.
0: Well, that's all right. I know a good wide driveway I can turn around in.
1: What driveway?
0: At the Gooseby Summer Cottage.
1: Are you out of your mind? They're 100 miles from here.
0: 47. I looked it up on the map.
1: I don't care if they're around the corner. I'm not ruining my vacation by visiting the Goosebys. Move over. I'll turn the car around.
0: But wait a minute, John. I'm only doing this for you.
1: What are you talking about?
0: Well, it's business. The Goosebys need a vacuum cleaner.
1: You know how I hate the... They need a vacuum cleaner, huh?
0: Yes, and this is your chance to sell them one.
1: Well, why didn't you tell me right away?
0: Well, I didn't think of it till now. Aren't the Goosebys fortunate to have a summer cottage?
1: It served them right.
0: I wish we had a place in the country. It's so nice and healthy.
1: Not for me. The altitude is bad for my sinus.
0: What do you mean?
1: Makes me snore like the devil.
2: Leave the dishes on the sink, Blanche. You can wash them after you make the coffee.
0: All right, Gloria.
2: Well, how did John like the idea of renting our cottage?
0: Haven't told him yet.
2: Let's go tell him.
0: John, take that vacuum cleaner off the table. You're sucking up the sauerkraut.
1: Just trying to show Leo how it picks up breadcrumbs.
3: I'm convinced. Now, I suppose you folks are anxious to see the rest of the house?
1: Not particularly. Now, this cleaner...
2: Come on, Blanche, I'll show you around. You'll love the bathroom. It's just a short way down the road.
3: Well, John, what do you think of my place?
1: Lots of insects, huh?
3: Oh, just mosquitoes. But when the rain stops, they go outside.
1: Mm-hmm.
3: You know, John, they don't build places like this anymore. This interior is solid beaver board.
1: Where's the wall plug? I'd like to show you how this thing works.
3: Oh, please, please, Bickerson, not again. You're acting like a man that's trying to sell me a vacuum cleaner.
1: Huh?
3: You're a little late, old man. Last Friday, your brother-in-law sold me one wholesale.
1: He did? Wait here a minute, Leo. Blanche! Blanche!
0: What's wrong, John?
1: Where did Bonnie get a vacuum cleaner?
0: He borrowed ours last Thursday. Why?
1: He sold it to Leo on Friday.
0: Wonderful! Are you going to get into commission?
1: I'm going to fracture his skull. Blanche, why did you tell me the Goosebys needed a vacuum cleaner?
0: Well, it was the only way I could get you up here.
1: What did I want to get up here for?
0: John, I just wanted you to see the place. We're going to rent it for a week.
1: Get in the car.
0: Well, now, wait a minute, John. We can't leave now.
1: Are you coming with me or not?
0: John! Listen to me, John. You can't drive home now.
1: I wouldn't stay here for $1 million.
0: Well, you said yourself the tires were so thin you could see the tube.
1: Who cares? I've got a spare in the trunk.
0: No, you haven't. I took it out to make room for the vacuum cleaner.
1: Blanche, you didn't. We're 50 miles from home. Do you realize what could happen without a spare tire?
0: What was that?
1: I don't know, but I hope I'm shot.
4: In a moment, we'll rejoin the Bickersons. Right now, it's time to join our roving reporter, Bob Pfeiffer, for the story of his interview with an actual smoker in Alexandria, Virginia. Okay, Bob Pfeiffer.
5: Hello there, this is Bob Pfeiffer. While we've been setting up our microphone here in Alexandria, Virginia, Frank Higgins, my assistant, has been locating a volunteer to try the Philip Morris nose test. Are we all set now, Frank?
6: All set, Bob. Bob, I'd like you to meet Mr. H.M. Cornell from Alexandria, Virginia. Mr. Cornell is not a Philip Morris smoker.
5: Thank you, Frank. How do you do, Mr. Cornell?
7: How do you do, Bob?
5: About the test now, sir, I'd like to ask you one favor. For obvious reasons, we don't want you to refer to your present cigarette by its brand name. Is that okay?
7: That's perfectly all right, yes.
5: Now, Mr. Cornell, let me offer you a Philip Morris cigarette. Do you have one of your own handy?
7: I do, yes.
5: All right, sir, then we're all set. Which one would you like to try first?
7: I'll try the Philip Morris first.
5: Philip Morris first? All right, I'll give you a light. Then I want you to take a puff, do not inhale, and slowly let the smoke come through your nose. That's fine, Mr. Cornell. That was the Philip Morris first, right?
7: That was right.
5: Now let's try exactly the same test with your own cigarette, which I notice is also one of the leading brands. Here's a light, sir. Remember, take a puff, do not inhale, slowly let the smoke come through your nose. That's the way, sir. Now, by your own choice, you tried the Philip Morris first, then you tried your own cigarette, and you made exactly the same test both times. Did you notice any difference between the two?
7: Yes, I did. The Philip Morris was much milder than my own brand.
5: The Philip Morris was much milder than your own brand?
7: Yes, it was.

0: Well, Mr. Cornell, you've just confirmed the judgment of thousands of other smokers who've also found that Philip Morris is milder. Thank you so much, sir.
1: Remember this. The test you just heard is entirely voluntary, and no payment whatsoever is made for any statement in the interview. Yes, try this test. Believe in yourself. And you too will believe in Philip Morris, America's finest cigarette. And now the Bickersons.
2: Well, Blanche Bickerson's well-meant plan to spend a week in the country has turned into a nightmare. After wasting 3 hours trying to fix a blowout on his car, poor husband John has graciously accepted the Gooseby's snarling invitation to spend the night. Unfortunately, the sadly unequipped cabin leaves much to be desired in the way of sleeping accommodations. So the Bickersons have retired. John is sleeping with Leo Gooseby on the porch, while Blanche doubles up with Gloria. Listen.
3: Are you asleep, Gloria?
4: No.
3: Oh, I hate to impose on you this way. Are you sure you wouldn't rather double up with Leo?
4: I'd sooner see Leo double up by himself.
3: John's not sleeping anyway. He's got the most awful condition, Gloria. It's some rare kind of insomnia and keeps us both awake all night. You can just see him lying in that strange bed with Leo, tossing and struggling to get...

0: be kidding. Oh, brother.
1: Enough for me. Hey, Vickers. John! John!
2: Yes, dear.
0: What's the matter with you, John?
2: Matter? What's the matter? What's the matter with you, Blanche? You look horrible.
0: I'm not Blanche. I'm Leo.
2: Oh. Go to sleep, Leo.
0: I can't sleep. The only reason I'm in here is because I had a beef with Gloria. But if I had known that you'd snore like
2: this... Shh. Not so loud, Leo. You'll wake up the dames. First thing you know, you'll have Blanche in here, and then nobody will sleep.
0: What's the matter? Don't you two get along either?
2: Get along fine.
0: I don't know. My whole marriage is one big beef. John, do you ever have words with your wife?
2: Lots of them, but I never get a chance to use them. Good night.
0: Oh, nuts, I'm getting out of here. I'm going to sleep in my own room. It's me, Leo. I want to sleep in there.
3: Won't it be too crowded?
0: You better go in with your husband, Blanche. He's blasting my ears off.
3: Well, turn around while I put my robe on. I knew this setup was no good. Good night.
2: What the devil's the matter with you, Leo? You keep waking me up like that nagging wife of mine. You're even beginning to look like it. What are you wearing that pink nightgown with? Blanche! What happened? Where's Leo?
3: You blasted him out of here.
2: Put out the light.
4: I will not. I haven't closed my eyes.
2: Close them.
4: Hey, I'm worried about the animals at home. Hope you locked the back door.
3: Cat got out three times last week.
2: Cat won't get out tonight.
3: Where'd you put him?
2: In the birdcage.
3: In the birdcage? Where's the canary?
2: In the cat.
3: John Pickett!
2: Stop knocking yourself out. Nothing happened to the canary, and the cat's fast asleep in the oven.
3: Don't scare me like that. Are you sure all the animals are taken care of?
2: I'm sure.
3: Well, how about the fishbowl? Did you heat up the water for the new baby goldfish?
2: I heated his water, gave him his pablum, burped him twice, and changed his diaper. Now, will you please put out the lights and let me sleep?
3: You went to sleep a long time ago if it hadn't been for your snoring.
2: Can I help it if I snore?
3: Yes, you can. Dr. Hersey says you snore because you have a long uvula and it flutters against your palate.
2: Put out the lights.
3: He says he can fix it with a very simple operation. Why don't you let him fix it, John?
2: I'll go see him next week.
3: You say it, but you won't do it. Do it now.
2: What?
3: Go on, get up and let Dr. Hersey pull out your uvula.
2: Are you out of your mind, Blanche? It's 3 o'clock in the morning, and I'm not going to let that broken-down horse doctor hack off my uvula.
3: He doesn't hack, he slips.
2: I don't care if he knocks it off with a hockey stick. Nobody's going to fool around with my uvula. Put out the lights.
3: I hadn't come up here in your broken-down car. It's all your fault.
2: My fault? You had some scheming plan to rent this place. I said I didn't want to come.
3: I spent the most miserable 3 hours in that room with Gloria. She talked so much, I got hoarse listening. She kept trying to pry into our private affairs, but I told her off in no uncertain terms. Believe me, I was outspoken.
2: I don't believe it.
3: What do you mean?
2: Nobody can outspeak you.
3: Well, I have to talk sometimes. You do plenty of talking. You sure jabbered away with Gloria. Give anything to know what you were talking about.
2: Blanche, they can hear you in the other room.
3: I don't care. I saw you two at the dinner table playing footsies.
2: Footsies?
3: Yes, footsies.
2: I wasn't playing footsies. I was reaching for my shoe under the table, and I accidentally brushed against Gloria's cat.
3: What were you doing with your shoes off?
2: I had a bottle of bourbon strapped to my leg, and I was trying to pull the cork out with my toes. Are you satisfied?
3: The gown that woman wore tonight. I'm sure to be arrested. But you loved it, didn't you?
2: Now, don't start that.
3: Anybody can look pretty with the money she spends on clothes. Every time Leo wants a kiss, he has to buy our new dress.
2: Mm.
3: Believe me, you're fortunate. You've got a cheap wife like me.
2: Oh, dear, oh, dear.
3: You were married to Gloria Gooseby. You have to pay for her kisses.
2: I'm not married to her, and I get them for nothing.
3: What?
2: I mean, I hate Gloria Gooseby.
4: out of my way to make myself attractive for you, but it's just a waste of time. It's been years since you paid me a compliment.
2: Blanche, you're the most charming, gifted, beautiful, and sensible wife in the whole world.
4: But you don't love me.
2: I must love you. Who else would put up with you?
3: The way you talk, you think you saved me from being an old maid. I had more boyfriends than any of the girls in our crowd. I could have married any six of them.
2: Yep.
3: I had my pick.
2: And they had their shovels.
3: They did not. They were the wealthiest, handsomest, most intelligent boys in town.
2: Then why did you marry me?
3: For spite.
2: What'd you have to spite me for?
3: Wasn't you. It was another man.
2: Well, you killed two birds with one stone.
3: All those promises you made. Before you married me, you told me you were well off.
2: I was, but I didn't know it.
4: You're sorry you married me. I can see it in every word you utter. You hate me.
2: No, I don't hate you.
4: Well, you don't love me.
2: You know I do.
4: You never say it.
2: I say it a million times a day. What do you want me to do, carry a sign?
4: Yes.
2: Okay, I'll take my next week's salary and hire a skywriter to write the words in the sky.
4: Honest John?
2: No, Madman Bickerson. Leave me alone and let me go to sleep.
4: You can't sleep.
2: Why not?
4: I'm never able to sleep in a strange place. I'll be up all night.
2: All right.
4: John, what are you doing?
2: I'm packing. Get dressed. We're going home.
4: Home? We can't go home.
2: Why can't we?
4: We have a flat tire and there's no spare.
2: What do I care? We'll ride home on the rims. Come on, Blanche.
3: Now, wait a minute, John. You're so tired you can't see straight. You might fall asleep at the wheel.
2: Yeah. It's worth a try.

0: Ah, we made it. Now we can get some sleep.
1: Wait, John. Before you go in the house, just answer one question. Do you love me?
0: Oh, Blanche.
1: Please, I've got to know. Do you love me, John?
0: Yes, I love you. Now get the bags and let's go in. Wait a minute. Who left that light burning in the living room?
1: I didn't. Must be prowlers.
0: Prowlers?
1: Yes. We better not go in there, John. Let's go to a hotel and sleep. They might be gone by the time we get back.
0: If there's anyone in there, I'll take care of them. Give me that jack handle.
1: No, wait, John. I might as well confess. I loaned the apartment to Barney for a poker game with a bunch of his pool room friends.
0: What did you do that for?
1: Don't scream at me. I didn't want to lend it to him. Barney talked me into it.
0: He did, huh? Well, I'll take care of Barney and that bunch of bums.
1: What are you going to do, John?
0: I'm going to throw them out one by one. You stand here and start counting as they come flying out.
1: One?
0: Stop counting, Blanche. It's me.
2: In a moment, Francis Langford and Lew Parker will return for a curtain call. But first, may I make a friendly suggestion? You've heard the Philip Morris nose test. You've heard that Philip Morris is less irritating. Why not try that test? We believe you will find that Philip Morris is not only less irritating, but also more enjoyable, smoother, better tasting than any other cigarette. And now, once again, here are John and Blanche Bickerson as Francis Langford and Lew Parker.
1: Lew, before I forget, I've been meaning to invite you out to my house. Why don't you come over tomorrow and spend the day with us?
0: Oh, thanks, Francis, but I can't make it tomorrow. You see, I've got a club meeting.
1: Well, how about Thursday or Friday?
0: Mm-mm, sorry, club meeting.
1: Every day?
0: Except Sunday and Monday.
1: Well, what sort of a club is it, Lew?
0: Well, just a bunch of fellas get together, we pay our dues, and then go home.
1: Sounds weird. If you pay dues every day, you must really have a beautiful clubhouse.
0: You should see it. It's called Hollywood Park. You're up in the neighborhood sometime. Drop in and see it.
1: Good night, Lew.
0: Good night, Francis. Good night, everyone.
2: Thank you, Francis and Lew, for the curtain call. And for America's finest cigarette, here's another call well worth remembering.

Be sure to listen next Tuesday night when Philip Morris again will present The Bickersons. And don't miss the Philip Morris Playhouse this coming Thursday night over this same station when Philip Morris will present The Front Page starring Lee Tracy. That's Thursday night for the Philip Morris Playhouse over CBS. In the meantime, don't forget to... The Bickersons came to you transcribed from Hollywood, California. John Holbrook speaking.

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0: Till Silver! Away!
1: A fiery horse with the speed of light, a cloud of dust, and a hearty hi-yo, Silver! The Lone Ranger.

0: When the first railroads were built into the western United States, the engineers and men were faced with a constant danger of attack by outlaws and Indians, and their task might never have been accomplished had it not been for the masked rider of the plains. It was his strength and courage, his daring and resourcefulness that blazed the trail for progress and finally made possible the winning of the West. Return with us now to those thrilling days of yesteryear. From out of the past come the thundering hoofbeats of the great horse, Silver. The Lone Ranger rides again.
1: Come on, Silver. We're heading for the mission. There's going to be trouble. Hail, Silver! Forward!
0: For some hours, the Lone Ranger and Tonto had been riding hard across the open country. Ahead, the masked man saw Little Mission, where he knew he would find his good friend, the Padre.
1: There it is, Tonto.
2: Not good.
1: We made it before sundown. I wonder why the Padre was so anxious to see us.
2: Maybe plenty trouble ahead.
1: We'll soon know. Easy there.
2: Oscar,
1: easy,
2: boy.
1: Whoa.
3: My good friend, you have come.
1: It wasn't until noon that we were told you wanted us, Padre.
3: I sent the word out yesterday. I hoped you would be here before this day was ended. Tomorrow would be too late.
1: I'm glad we got here tonight. What is it, Padre? Steady, boy. Tonto, take the horses over to the watering car.
2: Time to fix them. You come along, Silver. Come along.
3: What have you accomplished in your pursuit of John Kimberly?
1: Very little. We have no more proof that he's a criminal now than we had 2 weeks ago.
3: What I have to tell you may be of help, or it may not. Tomorrow evening, when the railroad from the east stops at Warren City, it will bring a doctor, Dr. Manson.
1: Will bring a doctor?
3: See. But he is not a good man. He is known to have betrayed his science many times. John Kimberly sent for him.
1: Why, Padre?
3: I do not know.
1: Warren City. Warren and Miles have their headquarters there.
3: I know. Kimberly is to meet the doctor at the train.
1: I see. I was wondering. The other day, Kimberly met several men. He gave them money, I don't know how much. And they headed west. I was going to follow them when I heard that you wanted to see me.
3: What I have said may be of little or no help, but...
1: It may be a lot of help. I'm going to Warren City. Hello. We're riding on again.
3: You will not wait for refreshment and rest?
1: There won't be time. It's a long trip to Warren City.
2: Silver, ready now.
1: Steady, fella. Thank you, Padre. Goodbye until another time.
3: Adios, amigo.
2: Come on, Silver. Get him up, scout.
3: Good luck, Lone Ranger.
4: I heard him.
3: Oh. You would not come from the patio while he was here.
4: No, Padre. I couldn't.
3: My child, I do not understand you.
4: You don't?
3: You hide from the man you so greatly admire. He has never seen your face.
4: No, Padre. You see, he knew my brother. They were friends. He might remember me, or he might guess that I'm the sister of his friend. I look like my brother who was killed.
3: But what of that?
4: The Lone Ranger has closed that part of his life, Padre. He buried his identity in the graves of his companions. His life is dedicated to something fine and great. If he saw me, he might recall other days, happier days, when he didn't know loneliness.
3: You think it would make him unhappy to recall those days before he became the Lone Ranger?
4: Why risk making him unhappy?
3: Or risk having him desire the love that can never be part of his life? You would say that, but for your modesty.
4: I wouldn't want the Lone Ranger to change. He must never be anything but what he is.
0: The following evening, Jim Warren and Harry Miles were in the little shack that served as their office in Warren City. Harry stood gazing idly out of the window at the gleaming tracks of the railroad, waiting for Jim to finish at the desk.
5: I guess the arrangements are all finished, Harry. Here's a copy of the letter I sent west.
6: You sent it in plenty of time, didn't you?
5: Oh, sure. There'll be horses waiting for us when we reach the end of the tracks.
6: We can take the train for about 100 miles.
5: Right. Then we'll ride horses the rest of the way. I'm anxious to get to where the grading crew's at work.
6: You haven't heard of any trouble there.
5: Let's hope we won't find trouble when we get there. I'd like to stay overnight with a grading crew and then shove on to the pass and see how the surveyors are getting along.
6: Beyond the pass, all out for Junction City.
5: By October 1st or bust.
6: We aren't going to bust. In spite of...
5: John Kimberly?
6: Yeah. A crook.
5: Oh, if there were only proof. I'd sure like to see the coyote in jail.
6: Who wouldn't?
5: I hope he hasn't made trouble out there. If the tracks catch up to the grading crew or the graders overtake the surveyors... or the whole job will be slowed up.
6: Jim.
5: Yeah?
6: Are you sure that we'll forfeit the railroad contract if we're not finished by October 1st?
5: Oh, no question about that, Harry. I've studied the contract and I know it by heart.
6: Then Kimberly would get control.
5: Well, sure he would. That's why he's breaking his neck to delay us. I don't think he'd stop at anything.
6: Just how far do you really think he'd go?
5: Murder.
6: You believe that, don't you?
5: I'm sure of it. As a matter of fact, I sent a letter to Washington. I said that if anything happened to us, someone should look for a murderer.
6: What else did you say?
5: Well, enough to cause an investigation and make it hot for Kimberly if he's involved. Oh, I'm glad I wrote that letter, too. It's wild country out beyond the end of the tracks.
6: Hey, look there, out the window.
5: Why, what's happening?
6: The train's pulled into the station and people are getting off.
5: Oh, I've seen that before. Now I want to finish up at the desk.
6: But take a look. John Kimberly just went by the window.
5: Kimberly? Are you sure, Harry?
6: See for yourself. He's talking to someone who just got off the train.
3: Long time since I saw you, Kimberly.
7: Yes, it has. And you certainly have changed a lot, Doctor. You don't look like the Dr. Manson I used to know in Washington.
3: I suppose I don't. I've had a hard time these past few years.
7: You can't blame anyone but yourself for that. You wanted to get rich too fast.
3: Don't throw that up to me.
7: I don't intend to. Come on, let's walk over this way.
3: Why did you tell me to come here?
7: You came, didn't you?
3: I know what you can do to me if I refuse. Refuse to take orders from you.
7: Good. I'm glad you understand that.
3: I suppose you still have that evidence that would jail me?
7: I have.
3: I thought so.
7: Yeah, you needn't be afraid of it, though, Doc. I won't use it. Unless you force me to.
3: Why did you send for me?
7: I've got some work for you.
3: What kind?
7: It's right in your line. I see you brought your little bag along.
3: Of course.
7: Still have the bottles of medicines and things in it?
3: Yes. Why did you send for me?
7: You still have that white powder you used in Washington?
3: Don't speak of that.
7: Distasteful now, huh? You didn't mind talking about the white powder when you were plotting the murder of a certain...
3: Don't.
7: Come now, Doc. You mustn't let your nerves get the better of you. No one knows that his nibs died of poison. Everybody called it a natural death. Heart failure, wasn't it?
3: Kimberly... You've ruined my life. Aren't you satisfied?
7: So far, I've been well satisfied, Doc. But now there's something I want done.
3: I can guess.
7: A couple of young fellows know that I'm fighting them. Men always know it when they're in a fight with John Kimberly.
3: You don't fight fair.
7: We won't discuss that, Doc. The point is simply this. I want a couple of cases of, we can call it heart failure again. Young men who aren't strong enough for the rigors of the West shouldn't overtask themselves. You'll know what to say.
3: Where are these men? What is your plan?
7: They're here in town now. They'll be leaving for the western end of the railroad when the train pulls out in a few days. We're leaving tonight by horse.
3: Kimberly, I suppose there's no use pleading with you.
7: No use at all. Come on, Doc. I'll take you where you can rest and get ready for a long ride. Several days in the saddle and nights in camp.
0: Kimberly and Dr. Manson were far from Warren City when the westbound train pulled out with Harry and Jim on board. The doctor had been increasingly nervous, much to the annoyance of John Kimberly. We find the two men at a hitch rack outside a cafe.
7: We'll stop at the hotel here in town tonight, Doc. Maybe that's what you need, a good night's sleep.
3: It isn't that.
7: And a few drinks before going to bed. Come on in the cafe and I'll stand treat.
3: It isn't sleeping out in the open that is bothering me.
7: Sure it is. You're not used to it, that's all. I thought it'd be better if we didn't show much of ourselves near Warren City. That's why I didn't want to stop in the towns before now. Go on inside.
3: Wait.
7: Well, what's the matter now?
3: The feeling I've had, it just came over me again. Stronger than ever.
7: Oh, stop your nonsense.
3: I can't help it, Kimberly. I told you before that I felt as if every move we made was watched.
7: Out here? Rot. No one pays any attention to anyone else out in this part of the country.
3: You said that before,
7: and the further
3: I...
7: west we go, the wilder it gets. Tomorrow we'll reach the end of the railroad tracks, and from there on it'll be really wilderness.
3: Can't we abandon this plan of yours?
7: No, we can't.
3: Must we go through with everything you've outlined?
7: We must. I've told you there'll be an investigation when those two are found dead. I've got to be sure there's no way I can be blamed. Now, what'll you have to drink?
8: I don't care. It doesn't matter.
7: Say, there, bartender.
5: Yeah?
7: Set out a couple of glasses in that bottle you've got your hand on. We'll pour our own.
5: Yes.
7: Yeah, I'll pour yours, Doc. Yeah, there you are.
5: Careful, Beth.
7: Say, what's the idea of scaring a man like you did my friend?
1: I didn't mean to startle you. Sorry.
8: It's all right.
1: You're nervous. What are you afraid of?
8: Nothing at all.
1: You should be.
8: What? What do you mean?
1: I've heard that this is dangerous country for an Easterner.
8: Oh, you... what do you mean?
7: Look here, stranger. I don't know who you are, and I don't care. My friend and I don't feel sociable. Savvy?
1: I'm not always sociable myself. But you look like Easterners, and I thought I'd warn you to be careful what you drink when you go west from here.
7: What do you mean?
1: A few miles beyond the end of the tracks is a place called Vulture Country. The water around there isn't dependable, and some of it's poison.
7: Oh, yes, yes, we've heard about that.
1: Oh?
7: Thanks for the warning. Now if you're through...
1: Now, there's one thing more. Maybe your friend here has something to cure a burn. The doctor, do you have anything to put on a burn?
8: Well, I... How did you know I was a doctor?
1: You look like one in this little bag you had on the saddle.
7: Where did you get that?
1: I brought it in with me. Took it from the doctor's saddle to save him going out after it. I'd like to have something for a burn.
8: I'll get it.
7: Well, of all the nerve I never...
8: It's all right, John. Just a minute, mister.
1: Here, let me open that. Do your hands tremble like that all the time?
8: I've got a tin here that...
1: Now, what's this stuff?
8: It's just medicine, that's all. Medicine. You wouldn't understand. Latin name. Now, here, take this. Rub it on the burn. Take it all. You're welcome to it.
1: Thank you, Doctor. Now, if you two go into the Vulture Country, look out for the water you drink. Adios.
8: John, that man. His eyes. Did you notice
7: the nerve of him, the meddler? Why doesn't he mind his own business?
8: The way he looked at me... The way he spoke. Kimberly, let's get away from here tonight, now.
7: We're going to sleep here.
8: No, I can't.
7: We can't go on tonight. The horses need rest, and so do I. Come on in back, and we'll get rooms.
8: That feeling. Something is going to happen before morning. I tell you, I know it.
7: Oh, shut up.
8: Before morning, something is going to happen.

0: now to continue our story. When the stranger left the cafe with a small tin of burn remedy in his hand, he joined an Indian in the shadow of the hotel where even the faint light of a new moon didn't reach.
1: Otto, I'll take my mask and the other hat.
2: I'm ready for you. You talked to the doctor?
1: Yes, and I saw the inside of his bag.
2: And what there?
1: A box of powder. Poison enough to kill a small army.
2: Not what you say maybe happened.
1: I'm still convinced that we can protect Jim and Harry best by keeping an eye on those two. But I can't forget.
2: What that?
1: Kimberly hired half a dozen men for something. That was only a week ago.
2: Not right.
1: We haven't found out why he hired them. I wish we knew that. There. The mask is snug enough now. Now, Tonto, there's a job for you to do.
2: What me do?
1: The rooms are in the rear of the hotel. Come with me.

0: the silence of a cat, Tonto and the Lone Ranger moved through the darkness. They heard the distant sound of a passing train and paused.
1: Tonto, that's the westbound. We'll reach the end of the tracks in half an hour.
2: Ah.
1: Jim and Harry will get off. In the morning, they'll be in the saddle, and then

0: A little later, Dr. Manson tossed fitfully in his bed, while across the room, John Kimberly was deep in sleep. Suddenly, the doctor wakened. He didn't know why. Once more, he felt that creeping, tingling apprehension that was driving him to desperation. He turned, stared at the dimly outlined square of the window, and then...
1: There! He's there!
2: What's the matter? Doc! Doc!
1: I saw him. I tell you, I saw him at the window. I shot him.
2: Hey, you confounded crazy fool. Keep your hands off that gun till I get a light going.
1: It couldn't have been a dream. It couldn't have been.
3: What's the matter there? What's all the shooting?
2: Hey, it's all right. Just a nightmare, that's all.
3: Well, cut out the shooting.
1: John, I know I saw him. I saw his head and shoulders there at the window. It was as plain as day.
2: There's no sign of anyone being in this room.
1: But I tell you,
2: this is about enough of your harum-scarum imaginings. Everything here is just the same way we left it. Now I'm going to turn out the lamp and you go to sleep. Another yip out of you and I'll make you take some of your own medicine.

0: daybreak found Jim and Harry in the saddle, heading west. The country ahead was grim and lifeless. This was called the Vulture Country, where many of the springs and water holes were poisonous and marked with warning signs.
1: Even if we don't find warning signs, we won't drink the water, Harry. No use taking chances on it.
2: Our canteens will last us till we reach the next construction camp.
1: Hey, what's that?
2: Those men look as if they're trying to catch up to us.
1: Well, who are they? Do you know?
2: How would I know? Don't look like any of our men.
3: Rein up there! We want a few words with you.
1: Hey, he's yelling at us. Might as well do as he says. Oh, there. Oh, boy.
3: We want a word with you.
4: What do you want?
5: Are they the ones, Bart?
6: What's your name, stranger?
1: Why?
6: Well, if you're Jim Warren and Harry Miles, we got word for you.
1: My name is Jim Warren.
6: Good. Take them, boys.
7: Hey, what's the idea?
8: They want to fight.

0: As the outlaws closed in, Jim and Harry swung their horses away from the trail and headed for a great cluster of rocks. Neither man had any thought of gunplay. They reined in their mounts to a sliding stop and leaped from the saddle. Then with their backs against the rocks, they prepared to fight to the finish with their bare fists. They survived the first charge, but before the second, some of the gang had climbed to the top of the rocks behind them. First, a well-aimed blow from the butt of a gun knocked Harry to the ground. Jim turned to meet the new attack. The gang leader closed in another blow and...
1: Don't make any marks on them. Handle them careful now. Take them to the vulture's nest and hurry it up. The boss may show up right away. He might not show up for several days. And these gents will have to wait until he gets there. He'll do the talking.

The unconscious figures of the two men were supported in their saddles by members of the attacking gang. The ride was several miles to the south, where dense forest surrounded an old ramshackle house that had long since been unoccupied. When Jim and Harry regained consciousness, they found themselves bound hand and foot, stretched on a floor of rotting and decaying boards with thick draperies of cobwebs overhead.

0: One day went by, and then part of the second. No one had entered the room where Jim and Harry lay in torment from the ropes that bound them. Hunger and thirst made them weak, and their minds were filled with questions that could not be answered. And the door of the room creaked slowly.
1: Oh, fire, someone's coming.
2: A town.
1: Kimberly. John Kimberly, you.
3: Well, boys, you seem to have gotten yourselves in trouble. What happened?
1: Get these ropes off us. Where did you come from?
3: I found the trail. Signs of a scuffle. I'm trying to overtake you so we could talk. Maybe we can make a deal of some sort.
1: A deal?
3: Well, I guess you boys know how much I want to get control of this railroad.
1: Well, we sure do. You've got to prove to us that you didn't have a hand in the way we were waylaid.
3: I'll prove that easily enough. There. Your hands are free, Miles. Rub your wrists and get the circulation restored. I'll untie Warren here.
2: What do you mean by talking deal with us?
3: Well, as long as you hold control of the railroad job, maybe you'll let me invest some cash. Oh, but we'll get to that later. First thing is to get you two away from here before these crooks get back.
1: Where are they?
3: Yeah, they rode away. Over here. Drink of water.
1: Oh, thanks.
2: Pass that canteen, Jim. My throat is parched.
1: Well, can you hold it? My hands are numb.
2: I'll manage as well as you did.
1: Now, don't drink too much now. Take it easy.
2: Oh, that sure tastes good.
3: Well, I'm certainly glad to hear you say that.
1: What?
2: Kimberly.
4: Come on in, boys.
5: Hey, Kimberly.
3: Yeah.
5: Kimberly?
3: Yeah.
6: You're in cahoots with these crooks.
3: Outwitted at last, huh? You thought you were smart. But you're not smart enough for John Kimberly. I get what I want one way or another.
2: You gave us poison water.
3: And you said it was good. You enjoyed it.
6: Posed as a friend.
2: Talked about a deal. Why, you dirty coyote.
3: And that letter you sent to Washington won't do a bit of good. Let them investigate your death. They'll find that you were careless, that you drank bad water.
1: With us out of the way, you'll get the railroad. Why, you...
7: Just a minute.
3: Say, what the mess? Who's that? What do you want
7: in there, Dr. Manson? You're in on this, too.
5: Kimberly, he and an Indian came from the woods.
7: Steady, Bart. Don't reach for that gun. Kill me and you'll regret it. See this bottle? White powder, isn't it?
5: Kimberly, we've all drank poison water.
8: What's that?
3: What do you mean? Manson, what do you mean?
5: That man, he outwitted us. He has the poison from my bag. I saw him. He poured it in the water you and your men have been drinking.
3: Why didn't you tell us?
5: He wouldn't give me a chance. He had me watched. That Indian, Tonto, we call him. Tonto was ready to shoot if I said a word. I've taken the water as well as the rest of you.
3: Yes, you have. Well, you cowardly fool. You idiot. Why didn't you say something?
5: I couldn't. Look at the guns. There's the Indian.
7: Wait. There's no need to die.
9: Well, if I'm to die, I'll see a couple of you go first. You, Doc Manson, you.
3: No, you don't. Hey.
7: The next time, I'll use a bullet to knock a gun down. Now, listen to me. There was medicine in the doctor's bag. Medicine that will counteract the effects of the poison. I have it here. See it?
3: Give it to me. Give it to me. I'll pay any price. I'll buy it. Let me have it.
7: I don't want to sell it, Kimberly. I'll give this medicine to all of you. The doctor will tell you what it will do.
5: It's an antidote. It'll make the poison harmless. But it has to be taken quickly.
7: Well, how about it? You, Bart, do you want the medicine? How about the rest of you, men?
8: You bet we do.
9: We don't deserve to die. It was all Kimberly's scheme. He's the one that's
7: I'll
9: to blame
7: give this
9: for
7: bottle
9: us.
7: To you for Kimberly's signed confession.
3: But I don't...
7: You know what I want, Kimberly. Confession of your part in the plot to overthrow the government. Your part in the Black Arrow. Your scheme to control the railroads. Your attempt to murder Jim and Harry. Here. Everything you've done is written as a confession, ready for you to sign.
3: I won't sign any such thing. I'll be jailed for life.
7: Well, Bart, you and the rest heard him.
9: Kimberly, you're going to sign.
3: Wait, boys, wait. Maybe he's bluffing.
5: He isn't bluffing. I know. I saw him use the white powder.
9: We're taking no chances. Sign that paper.
6: Sign it to you. Wait, don't.
9: Sign or I'll clamp down with this grip.
6: Me too.
2: Boys. Wait, I'll sign.
7: Here's a pencil. The rest of you will sign as witnesses.
1: Harry, you know what this means?
2: Kimberly in jail.
1: Out of our way, out of every honest man's way.
3: I've signed.
7: Now the rest of you, sign and be quick.
0: While the men signed the confession, The Lone Ranger sent Tonto outside to bring up Skelton and Silver. And he saw that Jim and Harry were able to hold guns and keep the outlaws covered.
1: We'll keep them covered, all right. You needn't worry about that.
7: I'll have the lawman back here inside of 3 hours.
9: Oh, we're all signed. Now let's have that bottle.
7: Here it is. But men, you needn't take the powder.
9: What?
3: Needn't take it.
7: The doctor will remember the night in town when he thought someone came into the hotel room.
9: I do. Kimberly, you said I was dreaming.
7: He was wrong. That was Tonto. He took the poison from your bag and replaced it with a harmless salt. It was that that you saw put in the drinking water.
8: We were tricked. Double-crossed, framed.
1: And Kimberly, you sure as thunder had it coming. Now you crooks line up and we'll keep you till the sheriff comes.
7: Tonto will stay with you, Jim. I won't be long. Steady, boy.
10: Silver! Away!

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4: Last week, Sapphire's mother moved in with the Kingfish. However, the Kingfish got an unexpected break. Judge Quigley of the Domestic Relations Court ordered that the mother-in-law stop interfering in their domestic quarrels. The judge ruled, quote, "In all arguments between husband and wife, the mother-in-law shall remain silent at all times." Naturally, the Kingfish is taking full advantage of the situation.
5: Judge Stevens, I don't care what the court ordered. You're going to have to stop picking on Mama.
6: Now listen, I got that big mouth of hers in dry dock, and that's where it's going to stay. I tell you, when you finally get a tiger locked up in a cage, you don't go in there and dance the Tennessee Waltz with him. That old gal has been making trouble for me for 22 years.
5: George, I don't see how you could say that. In our whole married life, Mama has never interfered.
6: Never interfered? She was all set to butt in from the day we were married. She even come to church looking for trouble.
5: Why, George, at our wedding, Mama was nothing but sweetness and light.
6: Then how come she was carrying that lead pipe in a prayer book?
5: Now, George Stevens... wait a minute. Here comes Mama.
7: Good evening, Sapphire. Good evening, George.
6: Listen, I didn't like the tone of that voice there.
7: But all I said was good evening.
6: Yeah, well, I detected a sneer in it. And I think in the future you best just curtsy when you come into the room.
7: I just come in to find out what you wanted for supper tonight.
6: Well, I'd like to have some nice lamb chops.
5: I thought chicken croquettes would be nice.
6: No, sir. I don't want them camouflage foods. Never know what you was at till the indigestion hits you.
5: George, we is having chicken croquettes, and that's final.
6: We is going to have lamb chops.
5: I said croquettes, and that's final.
6: We is going to have lamb chops.
5: I said croquettes.
6: See here now. Now, there goes your mama again. She's interfering. You see that?
5: George, Mama just cleared her throat.
6: Yeah, well, she done cleared it in your favor, I saw. I'm going in the bedroom and get washed up for supper.
5: I'm sorry, Mama, about the way George has been acting towards you, but there ain't nothing we can do about it.
7: Don't be too sure, daughter. I'll tell you about it later. But I think I got a way to take the breeze out of that old wind jammer.
6: Good morning, Andy.
3: Oh, hiya, Kingfish. Hiya. How you feeling this morning?
6: Oh, not too well, Andy. Chicken croquettes don't agree with me too good.
3: Say, how you doing with your mom-in-law? Is you still got a muzzle on the old hound dog?
6: Yeah, we giving each other the silent treatment now, but it ain't working as well as I think it would. She just don't say nothing. But that old gal can sit still nastier than anyone I'd have ever...
3: Yeah, well, tell me this, Kingfish. You don't think you is overdoing this, do you? After all, your mom-in-law is a human being, in the broader sense of the word.
6: Listen, Anna, that whole family of hers has always been obnoxious. There ain't one of them that's had the decency to show me a least bit of notchiness.
3: Yeah, I guess you is got a pretty nasty crop of in-laws, Kingfish.
6: Yeah, running through them in my mind, I think they're nastiest of the lot of Sapphire sister Hortense. She's the one that beat her husband to death with his own wooden leg. You know?
3: Oh, yeah, yeah, I remember her. And take that brother-in-law of yours, Leroy. He ain't exactly no Freddie Bartholomew, neither.
6: Yeah, Leroy's really something, all right. He's a regular Dracula with horn-rimmed glasses. I never told you this, Andy, but Leroy done dealt me one of the cruelest blows of all. He was responsible for me getting hitched up with Sapphire, you know.
3: Well, that is really hitting below the belt. How's it happen, Kingfish?
6: Well, it was a pretty sneaky way he done it, Andy. Back in Marietta, Georgia, we was out on one of them summer picnics.
3: Yeah.
6: And me and Sapphire got tied together in a three-legged race. And that was the longest time she'd ever gone steady with anyone, you see. Well, when we crossed the finish line, Leroy stuck out his hand. I shook hands with him. The next thing I knew, he was announcing our engagement. That's all I know.
3: Well, why didn't you back out the thing, King?
6: Listen, I done fought the thing all the way. But on the day of the wedding, when his relatives started nailing the church doors shut, I knowed I was a going it in, boy.
3: Well, you know a funny thing. I has always heard so much about Sapphire's relatives. Don't you have no relations yourself?
6: Well, and I didn't have a big family to start with. And when Uncle Harry fell in the jute mill up the state pen, why, that's just the family tree clean as a whistle, you see. Matter of fact, the only relative I know as I have is my cousin Sidney. But I ain't seen him since I was 5 or 6 years old.
3: Yeah, well, if I was you, I'd go kind of easy on that silent treatment with your mother-in-law. You know, it's like an old fire horse. You can hold them back just so long. One of these days, they're liable to be one of them five-alarm arguments, and the old lady will go berserk.
6: Well, don't worry about me, Andy. I got everything under control. I sit on top of that old elephant like Sabu. Oh, boy. Well, let me get in the apartment, sir. I'm really going to give my mother-in-law a rough time tonight.
5: George, is that you?
6: Yeah, it's me.
5: George, I got a big surprise for you. Since you've been giving Mama the silent treatment, she's been lonely, and she just felt she had to have somebody to talk to. Look who just arrived this morning from Florida.
8: Hello, hello, brother-in-law dear.
6: Holy mackerel, my goofy brother-in-law Leroy. The elephant has done brought its young here.

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1: Well, it's so nice all of us sitting down to breakfast together.
2: Oh, and I am so happy. I got my little baby Leroy here with me, too.
3: Yes, and I'm here with my dear sister and my dear sweet mama.
2: Oh, Leroy.
3: Oh, mama.
4: See us, folks, I was eating.
1: I'll get us some more coffee.
3: Yes, and get me some more of the flapjack sapphire. In the words of John Paul Jones, I have not yet begun to eat.
4: Ha, ha, ha. And in the words of Benjamin Franklin, drop dead.
1: Now, no fights while I'm gone.
2: Leroy, seeing as I ain't allowed to speak to him, would you ask that muttonhead sitting next to you to pass the sugar?
3: Of course. Would you please pass Mama the sugar, muttonhead?
4: Hey, Leroy, would you inform that old walrus next to you that she ain't supposed to be talking to me?
2: And would you inform that nincompoop that I ain't talking to him?
3: She ain't talking to you, nincompoop.
4: Now, wait a minute, Chuck.
2: And furthermore, he ain't having his way around here no more.
3: And furthermore, you ain't having your way around here no more, fathead.
4: Now, look, Goofy, don't go jumping the gun on the insults. Wait till the old goat gives them to me before you lays them on me. Brother-in-law, you're going to get in trouble here. The court done ordered you not to speak to me.
2: I ain't talking to you. I'm talking to Leroy. And from now on, Leroy's going to have plenty to say to you.
3: Oh, boy, I'm going to enjoy this visit more than usual. Go ahead, Mama. You ain't even got warmed up yet.
4: Now, listen, I've had enough of this. I was getting out of here. I'll fix you two.
3: Oh, look, Mama. He fell over my foot and hit his head against the radiator. I do believe he's unconscious.
2: Well, let him lay there till Sapphire gets back from the kitchen. Maybe she want to go through his pockets. Pass the maple syrup, son.
4: I tell you, Sapphire, there's got to go. I just can't stand it.
1: I wouldn't say that if they was your relatives.
4: Now, listen, you only saying that because you knows the only relative I has is Cousin Sidney.
1: Now, George, you'll just have to put up with them because they is stink.
4: Honey, I say they got to go. They is eating us out of house and home. Why, this morning your brother tried to eat the light bulb out of the icebox. I thought it was a boiled potato. Calhoun, you is my lawyer. Now, how in the world can I get rid of my mother-in-law and her goofy son, Leroy?
5: Well, don't despair, Kingfish. They're stamped out yellow fever, so we ought to be able to do something about them, too.
4: Well, it'll take something stronger than that mercurochromium to put a dent in them two viruses.
5: Wait a minute. Maybe there's some way you could scare your mother-in-law into getting out of there.
4: Yeah, well, I don't know anything that would scare that monster would be too horrible to mess with, you see.
5: Yeah, but that's the only way I think you're going to affect a successful relative removal.
4: Yeah, well, now, it's worth a trial, all right. Now, look here. I got to get them leeches off my back somehow. Yeah, wait a minute. I'll get Andy to help me.
3: Yeah.
4: I'll invite him up for supper. And then while Sapphire's doing the dishes, me and Andy will get a hold of a mama-in-law. Well, Andy, Sapphire and Leroy are doing the dishes. Let's you, me, and Mama squat down in the living room here.
6: Thank you, Kingfish. And Mrs. Smith, may I say that it was charming to come up here and renew our pleasant acquaintanceship of the past?
2: Ah, shut up!
4: That's my mother-in-law for you. Always ready with a witty retort.

0: Acquaintanceship of the past.
1: Ah, shut up!
2: That's my mother-in-law for you. Always ready with a witty retort. By the way, Mr. Brown, I ain't seen the newspapers today. Is there anything new in the world today?
0: Oh, nothing much, Mrs. Stevens. A man over on 138th Street got his nose caught in a gum machine. A couple more senators popped each other on the beezer. Mm-hmm. Oh, yeah. By the way, that fiendish mother-in-law killer is on the loose again.
2: You don't mean to tell me.
0: Oh, yeah.
2: You ain't by any chance referring to the man who has knocked off 18 mother-in-laws in the last month. The notorious Harpoon Harry?
0: That's the one. It seemed from the best reliable information this Harpoon Harry used to work on a whaling ship.
2: Mm-hmm.
0: He come home from a voyage once, and his mother-in-law made trouble for him.
2: Yeah.
0: He let her have it with the instrument of his trade, and he's been on the go ever since.
1: Wait a minute. You mean to say this man has been going around killing mother-in-laws?
2: I beg your pardon, Mama. I didn't know you was eavesdribbling on our conversation here.
1: Well, what is this about a mother-in-law killer?
2: Oh, that. Oh, well, I didn't realize that you had overheard my conversation with my friends here. Well, it seems that this fiend he is referring to is something like Jack the Ripper, only he has developed a natural hatred for mother-in-laws.
1: Mm. And you say he's an ex-whaler?
2: Yeah, when you think of it, it wasn't too big a jump from gaffing whales to harpooning mother-in-laws, you see.
0: Oh, yeah, he'd been shish kebobbing them old ladies right and left.
1: Well, George, not that I'm frightened or anything, but... does the newspaper say anything about where this fiend is operating?
2: Well, the last report, he was pig-sticking his way up 134th Street.
1: George, we is on 135th Street. You don't think he's going to come around here, do you?
2: Well, now, that's hard to say. And, Mama dear, I wouldn't want to alarm you or nothing, but if you were sleeping in our guest room some night and wakes up and there's a man standing over you in a pea jacket hollering, "There she blows," if I was you, I'd get my blub out of there in a hurry.
3: Mother dear.
1: Leroy, pack our bags. We're leaving right now.
4: But, Mama, what's the matter? I thought you was going to stay for another month.
1: No, sir. We're going back to Brooklyn. The only monster we got to worry about over there is Leo DeRosa.
0: You know, Kingfish, your apartment here is really peaceful and quiet these days. I'll say that.
2: Yes, Andy, since I got Leroy and his mom-in-law out, this place is like Madison Square Garden the day after the circus leaves. Yeah, Sapphire's out shopping, too.
0: Hey, look out the window, Kingfish. Ain't it a beautiful day?
2: Yeah. Spring is really here, right? Look at that, beautiful.
0: Yeah, wait a minute. Look down in the street there. That couple getting out of that cab. The ones with the four suitcases in the parrot cage.
2: Yeah, and look at the sport coat. Look at the sport coat on that fella. The way he's got his hat turned up there. He looked like a fella that once sold me a green tuxedo.
0: Yeah, and that gal with him is really something, too, with them bobby socks. And that's the first plaid fur coat I've seen in a long time. Look at that. That sure is a big parrot they got in the cage. Hey, look, they're coming up to your apartment steps here.
2: Yeah, probably dropping in on someone else in the building here. I sure hate to be the sucker that that trio descends on.
0: Yeah. Well, it takes all kinds of people to make a world. Hey, Kingfish, that's your doorbell. You don't think that them people could be...
2: Don't be silly, Andy. They just probably want to ask directions or something. Yes, what is it?
5: Hiya, sonny boy. Could you tell me where I could find a George Stevens...
2: Well, Elias George Stevens.
5: Bring in the bags, Annie. This here's the place.
6: I'm not looking, Benny.
2: Hey, wait a minute, Joe. What is this? Get them bags out of here.
5: Don't you recognize me, Georgia? I'm your little cousin, Sidney. Me and the little woman done come to visit with you, ain't we, Luella?
6: Well, it ain't the Waldorf Astoria, but it'll do.
5: You wouldn't mind if we dropped in on you for a couple of months. I says, Lou, we can always count on good old cousin Georgie.
2: Oh, my back. Don't hit me like that.
5: What do you think of

0: aren't you, Lou Ellis?
1: I like him fine, but you didn't tell me the poor old man had been in an accident.
2: Well, now, wait a minute, Shelly. You can't move in on me like
0: that. Now, George, Doc, I want you to meet the baby of the family right here in the cage. Say hello to Cousin George, Herman.
3: Ah! How do you do? How do you do? Ah! Ah!
0: And incidentally, Georgie, I'm starved.
1: You said a mouthful.
3: Polly wants water. Polly wants water. Ah!
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0: Well, Cousin Sapphire, this looks like a wonderful supper. Wonderful supper, don't it, Luella?
1: You said a mouthful, Cindy.
7: Thank you. I brought our steaks in on the platter. Would you help yourselves and pass them along?
0: Thank you, Cousin Sapphire. Here, let me help you to a steak. Now, Luella, you better take two. They're small. These three will do me nicely. Now I'll pass the platter to you, Cousin George.
2: Would someone please pass me a piece of bread so I can sop up some of this gravy here?
8: Well, that sounds like some supper you had last night, Kingfish.
2: Oh, I tell you, Andy, I never seen nothing like it in my whole life.
8: Yeah.
2: You know, my cousin Sidney and his wife done set a new low in obnoxiousness.
8: Yes, huh?
2: Oh, yeah. You ain't got no idea of the day I put in with them yesterday.
8: It was pretty bad, huh?
2: Bad? I'm going to tell you, son, this is one of the nastiest hunks of infiltrating I done ever seen in my life. I'm going to tell you something. When I got home last night, he was making a frontal attack on the icebox. She had established a beachhead in the bathroom. And when I went to take refuge in my easy chair, I was attacked from the rear by a man-eating parrot. Now, that's what I was...
8: Well, that is something, all right, I'll tell you that.
2: Yeah, but the crowning blow come in the middle of the night. Andy, has you ever gotten up at 4 a.m., gone into the bathroom for some aspirin, and got slapped in the face by a wet camisole?
8: Holy smoke, Kingfish. This sounds like the worst invasion since that Mongolian general took over Europe, Genghis Cohen.
2: Listen, Andy, they gotta go. I'm going over now to see my lawyer. I'm going to tell him to consider everything from a court order to mustard gas. Oh, he got to get over. Now, listen, Calhoun, you got to do something for me. You just got to.
9: Now, take it easy, Kingfish. Take it easy. Just tell me what the problem is, then we'll get the solution. Because I have found that when you get the solution first, you have an awful hard time getting a problem to fit it.
2: Got something there, but listen to the problem, and here it is. Now, the thing is to get the relatives out of the house.
9: Wait a minute. I thought you already done got them out.
2: No, these ain't the same relatives. This is a new batch that done showed up.
9: A little batch?
2: Yeah, they moved in on us.
9: You know, Kingfish, when it comes to relatives, I think you got a bad leak somewhere.
2: Calhoun, you see, these relatives is four times worse than the other ones ever was.
9: Kingfish, I beg to differ with you. I have seen your mama-in-law and that Leroy, and I can tell that there ain't nobody on the face of the earth that could be worse than they is.
2: Yeah, but Calhoun...
9: I hold to my contention that there couldn't be no one more obnoxious and more despicable than them two vultures.
2: Calhoun, these new ones, though, is my relatives.
9: I concede the point. you got is a choice between the two evils.
2: What you mean, Calhoun?
9: Well, now, to get your relatives out, you has got to talk Leroy and his mama into coming back.
2: Yeah, well, I guess you're right, Calhoun. Yeah, it's pretty bad, but at least Leroy ain't never nipped me on the ball spot with his beak. I'm going to get a hold of Leroy and see if I can't get him and his mama to move back with us.
9: You know, Kingfish, this mess you was in reminds me of one of the most famous events in history. That sad day when Julius Caesar was walking along the streets of ancient Rome. Suddenly, without warning, a figure snuck up behind him and plunged a knife right between his shoulder blades, piercing him to the heart. It was then, as he lay dying, that he uttered them famous words, "Et tu, Brute?"
2: What did that mean, Calhoun?
9: I didn't know my mother-in-law was in town.
2: Leroy, I asked you over to the lodge hall here to have a heart-to-heart talk with you.
10: Well, what can I do for you, brother-in-law, dear?
2: Leroy, I has reconsidered my harsh actions, and I want you and your sweet mother to move back in with me, and Sapphire, you know.
10: Move back in? Well, I don't know about that. I had the impression that we wasn't exactly welcome there.
2: Why, Leroy, whatever give you that idea?
10: Oh, I don't know, Kingfish. I guess it was the little things. The way you hid my upper plate at mealtime. And the broken glass you put in my bed every night.
2: Oh, come now, Leroy. I think you was just being super sensitive. That was just a little boyish pranks there. You couldn't... You coming back, though, ain't you, Leroy? Ha, ha,
10: ha. No, I ain't.
2: Now, listen, Leroy. If you and your mama will come back, I'll give you $100 in cash money.
10: Yeah? Well, now that you put it on a sentimental basis... Well, then I would be delighted to move in with you, brother-in-law, dear.
2: Oh, yeah.
11: Well, Andy, so the Kingfish finally got his cousin Sidney and his wife out of the apartment, huh?
8: Yeah, Amos, while Sidney and his wife was tending services this morning, Kingfish threw their suitcases out in the street and snuck Leroy and the old lady back in.
11: Yeah, well, I guess when Cousin Sidney got back, he didn't want to tangle with Sapphire's mama, huh?
8: Oh, no. According to the Kingfish, Sidney got a look at the old lady through the peephole in the front door and give up without a struggle. He cleared out of there lock, stock, and parrot.
11: Yeah, well, there was something, all right. The Kingfish's cousin Sidney and his wife showing up after the Kingfish and Sidney hadn't seen each other since they was kids.
8: Yeah, well, relatives is tricky things, all right. They is just like radishes. When you think you was here the last of them, there they is, giving you trouble.
10: Well, Mama, we is all set back here with George and Sapphire again.
7: That's the way I figured, Leroy. If I don't miss my guess, we're good here at least till Christmas.
10: Yes, Mama, it's like old times, the way you has George under your thumb again. I don't think he'll get out of line for a long time.
7: I say he won't.
10: And you know, I gotta hand it to you, Mama.
7: Yeah.
10: That was a great scheme of yours to get us back here.
7: It sure worked fine, didn't it? But we must never let George know that we got those two friends of ours from Brooklyn to pose as his long-lost cousin, Sidney.
4: All family druggists.
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4: 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Tonight, I'll trade you murder.

0: am the Whistler, and I know many things, for I walk by night. I know many strange tales hidden in the hearts of men and women who have stepped into the shadows. Yes, I know the nameless terrors of which they dare not speak. Hate can be a weapon to use against the world, or it can be a slow and deadly poison that shrivels the human heart. For example, take the case of Henry Reitman, 55, unmarried, employed at the Dover Bookshop on High Street. Who would suspect that behind Henry's very ordinary, very meek and mild exterior, there burns boundless hate for people? People who are successful, who have never known disappointment. On a rainy evening, surrounded by the printed thoughts of other men, Henry's own thoughts seem more fruitless than ever. And so when the door opens, his hatred envelops the man who enters. Just another customer, Mr. Eugene Parker. But he's someone else to hate. Mr. Parker stands inside the door in his streaming raincoat, shaking his umbrella. A jeweler by trade, no bigger than Henry. But he has a house of his own, a sense of his own importance in the world. In a nervous manner, Henry always finds annoying.
1: Good evening, Mr. Parker.
2: Oh, hello, Henry. Hello. Nasty weather. Very ugly weather.
1: Yes, sir.
2: So where's Mr. Dover?
1: At his desk, back behind the partition.
3: Henry, will you come back here a moment?
1: There he is now. Hey, yes, Mr. Dover, coming.
2: I'll come with you, Henry.
3: Yes, Henry, come in.
4: Henry, it just occurred to me, why, good evening, Mr. Parker.
2: Hello, Dover, hello. I thought I'd get in out of the rain.
4: Well, I'm glad you did. As a matter of fact, you look as if you ought to be home right now.
2: Yes, that's where I'm headed. But I stopped at the doctor's, and he gave me another prescription to get filled. So I thought I'd do that first before I took a cab home. Only trouble is, I didn't know that the weather would be so bad.
4: Is it your old trouble?
2: Yes, it is. But the prescription will fix me up if I get it filled.
4: Why, Henry could do that for you easily enough. You just wait here and he'll run down to the drugstore.
1: Well, I'm sorry, Mr. Dover, but I didn't bring my raincoat with me today.
2: Oh, you could use mine, Henry.
4: Of course you could. You're both about the same size.
2: And my umbrella, too, if he'll be good enough to do it.
4: Of course he will, won't you, Henry?
1: Yes, sir.
2: Oh, good. Here's the prescription and the money. It's always exactly $4. Thanks very much, Henry.
1: Yes, sir. You're entirely welcome, sir.
3: Well, you must take care of yourself.
2: Not so fast, buddy.
1: I didn't see you in that doorway.
2: Don't move. Now, don't get any funny ideas. Just get in that car.
1: Who are you? What do you want?
2: Go on. Move over to the curb.
1: Well, what do you want? What's the meaning of this?
2: We'll find out. Get inside.
1: No, I won't. You've made some mistake. You... Oh, that's a gun.
2: Now, will you quit arguing and get in that car?
1: Yes. All right. Yes, of course.

0: Okay, Floyd. Come on in. You heard him. Get inside. Well, I had to wait for him, Max. But here he is.
1: I demand to know why you brought me here.
0: Shut up. What's the matter, Max? What are you looking at me like that for?
2: Well, you stupid, blundering moron. You picked up the wrong guy.
1: But I couldn't.
0: Take a look at him. He looked like the guy I told you to tail.
1: Well, gee, I don't know what happened, Max.
0: I thought I could depend on you.
1: Well, sure you can, Max, but anybody can make a mistake.
0: You know I gotta keep out of sight. I don't want anyone knowing I ever came near this town. That's why I hold up in this two-bit hotel. And you gotta pull a smart one like this.
1: If you're the boss, Max, I'll go back after the right guy if you say the word.
0: Yeah, what do we do with this prize package? Where'd you pick him up?
1: He came out of a bookshop on High Street.
3: I work there. My name's Henry Reichman.
0: Forget it. I'm not interested.
3: Well, I don't know what this is all about, but I can promise you I'll never say a word.
0: You bet you won't. Get rid of him, Floyd.
3: Get rid of me? You can't mean you can't kill me.
0: You know too much, Reichman.
3: Well, I don't know a thing about you. I never saw either of you before. I don't know what you're trying to do.
0: Just seeing me is more than enough. When the news breaks, lady, you'd put one and one together and then go to the cops.
3: No, I wouldn't. I'll never tell a soul about it.
0: Reichman, I just don't take chances. It's too bad, but you stumbled into something that didn't concern you. Take him out, Floyd.
2: Sure.
1: Come on, you.
3: No, wait. I'll do anything you want me to. Anything at all.
0: Quit, darling, buddy. You put it behind schedule
3: now,
0: already.
3: Please, now, please, listen to me. I'll make a bargain with you. I'll kill the man I was mistaken for.
0: You what?
3: I'll kill him for you. The man you intended to kill. That's what you were going to do, isn't it? Then I'll do it for you, if you let me go. What do you say? Is it a bargain?
4: 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I could tell you about the pep and pickup and anti-knock of new Signal Ethyl. 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So keep up that good habit of stopping at the friendly station in your neighborhood with Signal's familiar yellow and black circle sign. 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I repeat, many stations already have it. Others are being supplied as fast as possible. And now, back to the Whistler.

0: standing there in that cheap hotel room, facing the young gunman Floyd and the tall, gaunt man called Max, you hear your own words with horror, don't you, Henry? You had offered to kill a man to save your own life. It's unthinkable, monstrous, an insane slip of the tongue. Yet in the same instant, you know you've meant it. For the hatred that has slowly festered in you has suddenly found an outlet, hasn't it? Perhaps if you had resorted to murder many years before... But Max is about to answer you, slowly licking his lips. He looks intrigued. Maybe he's the kind of a guy who will take a chance on a proposition like this.
1: You're not very funny, Reichman.
2: I mean it. I'm quite serious.
1: How long are you going to listen to him make with the words, Max?
2: Let me do it. I'm a failure. I'm a coward, a nobody. But now... Now, for the first time in my life, I... Tell me the name of your victim.
1: You're going to listen to him all night, Max?
2: You've got to tell me. Tell me his name.
1: I don't think so. You know too much already.
2: Then what harm would it do? After all, if you're going to kill me anyway.
1: Mm-hmm. There's something to that.
2: Of course there is. If I'm going to die, I have the right to know why. Whose place have I taken by accident?
1: You ought to be able to figure that out for yourself.
2: No. Tell me.
1: Why do you think Floyd picked you up?
2: Well, I've already told you I don't know what this is all about.
1: Whose raincoat are you wearing? That's the answer.
2: You mean Mr. Parker?
1: Sure. Mr. Eugene Parker.
2: But that's impossible. Why, he's a respectable man. Mr. Parker's a jeweler. Repairs watches, things like that.
1: And things like that are what get him into trouble. He's a double-dealing little weasel.
2: Well, I'm sure you made a mistake. Everybody knows Mr. Parker. He dropped into the store tonight because he didn't feel well.
1: He didn't feel well. He knew I was tailing him.
2: But he couldn't. He asked me to go to the drugstore to get a prescription for him. It's right here in my pocket.
1: Never mind.
2: But I just don't understand.
1: I think you do, Reichman. Mr. Eugene Parker knew Floyd was following him. So he ducked into your place and lent you his raincoat to throw Floyd off. He knew Floyd would stop you, pick you up, maybe even plug you and run.
2: But that means he knew I might be murdered by mistake.
1: A little thing like that wouldn't stop Parker. His own skin always comes first.
2: How do you know about him? What's your connection with him?
1: You know what a fence is?
2: A receiver of stolen property?
1: That's Parker. But his arithmetic isn't too good. In fact, it's so bad, we came into town to subtract Mr. Parker from our scheme of things.
2: Let me do it for you. I have a reason now.
3: But are we going to listen to this chump all night, Max?
1: Wait a minute, let him talk. He interests me.
2: You understand why, don't you? He was willing to let me die in his place. Now I have a right to kill him.
1: Okay. Let's say we let you do it.
2: Then I'm free to go. I saved my own life.
1: The double cross, Max. I better take care of him.
2: But you haven't anything to fear. The risk is all mine. Why, do you think I dare tell anyone about you? I couldn't. If you need my own neck.
1: Sounds pretty good, Reichman.
2: What's ideal for you? You have nothing to lose and everything to gain. You'll eliminate him at no risk to yourself.
1: He's right, Floyd. It'll put us in the clear. Nobody could touch us.
3: Yeah? How do you do it with Parker still back in that bookshop?
2: Well, let me call up the shop. I'll see if he's still there.
1: Keep away from that phone.
2: Well, then call the number yourselves. The Dover Bookshop.
1: Look it up in the directory, Floyd.
2: I can tell you what.
1: I'm not taking any chances. Look it up, Floyd.
3: What do you want to waste time for, Max? I'll take him out and then go find Parker.
1: Get that number, I said. We'll find out where Parker is first. Then we'll decide what to do.
0: Floyd looks for the number with infuriating slowness, doesn't he, Henry? You could have dialed it in a moment, but they don't trust you. Of course, Mr. Eugene Parker trusted you. Trusted you to die in his place. Strange, isn't it, Henry? And a little frightening how all the passive hate you've ever known seems to shrink and harden and focus on that respectable citizen, Mr. Eugene Parker. That pompous little man, that would-be murderer. But perhaps it isn't wise to want to rush towards murder.
1: What's the matter? No answer?
3: Not yet, Max. Want me to keep ringing?
1: Yeah, hang on a second.
2: I suspect Mr. Dover decided to close up for the night.
1: He'd expect you back. You got Parker's raincoat and umbrella.
2: Well, maybe Mr. Dover left a note tacked on the door for me.
1: What about Parker?
2: He's going to take a cab home. Maybe he got tired of waiting.
1: Yeah, I guess you're right. All right, forget it, Floyd. Now what? I think maybe we'll make a bargain.
3: You're nuts.
1: I don't think so. Come on, Reichman. We'll make sure they've left already. We're driving back to the shop.
2: Mr. Dover's closed up. There it is. You can see for yourself. The lights are out.
1: Pull up, Floyd.
3: Now what? We're going to sit here and look at the dump?
1: You talk too much, Floyd.
3: I told you there wouldn't be anybody here.
1: Didn't expect to find him. Only wanted to make sure.
3: Well, now what?
1: You know where Parker lives, Reichman?
2: Oh, yes, in a little house on the outskirts of town, about 10 minutes from here. He lives all alone.
1: Don't give me that. Get a housekeeper.
2: She's in the hospital. She's been there since Sunday.
1: Okay, then. We're driving over to the house. And what happens after we get there depends on you.
0: You're on the way to Mr. Eugene Parker's house now, Henry. But you've made your bargain, Henry. Your life or Eugene Parker's. And you intend to keep your life, don't you? If only there was some way you could get rid of Parker and not have to pay the penalty. And at the same time, save your own skin. But that's just wishful thinking.
2: Well, this is the back of the house.
3: It's dark. Looks like he's turned in already.
4: Yeah, maybe he didn't get home yet.
3: Oh, he's home. It's all right when he was going straight home.
2: Look, light just came on upstairs.
4: Yeah. I guess he just went up to bed.
2: What do you want me to do now?
3: You still want to go through with this, Reitman?
2: If I say I don't...
4: Brother, that's just too bad.
2: I didn't ask
4: you. Don't give me none of that.
3: Easy, Floyd, easy. Not trying to back out, are you, Reitman?
2: No, of course not. But you must promise me...
3: You're not in any position to make demands. Take care of Parker. That's all.
2: Where's the gun I'll use?
3: Give me a shoulder automatic, Floyd. It's got a silencer.
4: You're nuts. If I slip in my rod, you'll start pumping us so full of lead we won't know what hit us.
3: Take the clip out first, you moron. Go on, unload it.
4: What for?
3: Do what I say.
2: What good will an empty revolver do me?
3: I don't take chances, Reitman. You can load it inside the house. Now, come here. Watch the way Floyd does it.
4: He's like this. And this here's the safety catch.
2: All right. I understand how it's done.
4: Well, now it's empty.
3: Give it to him.
4: Max, I still...
3: Give it to him.
4: All right.
3: I'll leave just one cartridge in the clip.
2: Why, just one?
3: We're not taking any chance on you barricading yourself in there and using that on us. Put it in your pocket, Reitman.
2: What?
3: Now, listen to me. Floyd will get you in the back of the house.
2: Are you sure? The door will be locked.
3: I know it'll be locked, but Floyd will get you in. I'll give you 5 minutes to do the job after Floyd comes back here to the car.
2: That may not be long enough. I won't know my way around the house. I'll have to move around pretty carefully.
3: All right, here. Here's a flashlight. You can use that.
2: Thank you. Just 5 minutes?
3: It'll be enough. If you're not out, we're coming in after you. And the cops couldn't get clear out here in less than 15 minutes. Remember that.
2: I'll do it. You don't have to worry about me.
3: Just worry about yourself, Reitman. Don't try any double-crossing. You've seen what happens to double-crossers like Parker.
2: I know what to expect. I know our bargain.
3: See, you don't forget. Okay, Floyd, get him inside.
0: The rain has stopped, but the sky is still clouded as you and Floyd move silently through the darkness to the back of the house.
3: What's that noise you hear, Henry?
0: Oh, nothing really, just your heart thumping. It seems even louder than the scraping noise Floyd makes as he opens the back door with the key from his pocket. Then you step into the darkness of the house and close the door quietly behind you. And then you're alone, Henry. As if you're really alone for the first time in your life. A life that will remain yours only if you take another man's life without delay. You've got to go through with it now. You know that. You're trapped here. That thought makes you switch on the flashlight, doesn't it, Henry? And then carefully, slowly, you go out of the kitchen and into the front of the house and then up the staircase. Softer, Henry, softer. Suppose Mr. Eugene Parker should hear you. But he hasn't, not yet. You can see the light from his bedroom slanting into the hall. And then in another instant, barely a footstep away from his door, you suddenly remember. You haven't loaded the automatic pistol in your pocket. Now, really, Henry? If every murderer went about his business so carelessly. But then not all murderers are so intent on preserving their own lives at the expense of others. That's it. That's more like it. Now you may enter Mr. Eugene Parker's bedroom.
2: Good evening, Mr. Parker.
4: Oh, it's you, Reitman.
2: Were you expecting someone else?
4: What are you doing here?
2: I wanted to return your raincoat and umbrella. They're downstairs.
4: My raincoat? Just how did you get in my house?
2: I walked in.
4: What's the matter with you, Reitman? What's wrong? Why didn't you come back with my prescription?
2: I was delayed.
4: You didn't even go to that drugstore. Now you've broken into my house. What's got into you, anyway?
2: I'm here about a debt, Mr. Parker.
4: Well, if it's the $4 you mean, I could have picked them up from you tomorrow.
2: I'm not thinking of your $4.
4: Well, what do you mean? What kind of debt are you talking about?
2: I'm here to collect a debt, not repay it.
4: What kind of nonsense is this? You don't know what you're saying.
2: The debt, Mr. Parker, is your life. Your life or mine.
4: I've listened to enough of this. I'm going to call the police.
2: I wouldn't advise it. I said I would not advise it.
4: You think you can... Where did you get that revolver?
2: From certain friends of yours. The friends you knew would see me wearing your raincoat and carrying your umbrella.
4: I don't know what you're talking
2: about. Yes, you do, Mr. Parker. You know exactly why I ought to kill you.
4: Kill me?
2: Well, does that surprise you so very much?
4: Well, I don't know what you mean. I can't imagine what's got into you.
2: You only waste time by lying, Mr. Parker. You see, I've met Max and Floyd. You do know them, don't you?
4: What are they? What have they told you about me?
2: They told me enough to make me want to kill you.
4: No. No, you can't. You can't.
2: Why shouldn't I?
4: You'll be caught. You have no reason to kill me.
2: Well, you expected Floyd and Max to murder me.
4: No. No, I didn't. I swear I didn't. All I wanted was a little time. I knew they'd learn their mistake right away.
2: And you knew they'd rectify their mistake by killing me. Or perhaps you hoped they'd kill me and not realize they'd made a mistake. Yeah. That was it, wasn't it?
4: No.
2: That's exactly what you were telling
4: me. No, I was desperate. But I didn't mean you any real harm. When I came into the shop, I thought I could slip out the back way. And Dover insisted you get the prescription for me. I didn't really think about you, Henry.
2: Yes, I know.
4: You can't gain anything by killing me. Not a thing.
2: I stand to lose my life if I don't.
4: If it's money you want...
2: No.
4: I'll pay you well. I know Dover pays you starvation wages. I'll give you enough so you can leave the bookshop. You won't have to work there again.
2: I don't want your money, Mr. Parker.
4: Don't be a fool. Nobody need ever know about tonight. I'll certainly never tell. $5,000, Henry.
2: Huh.
4: I'll give you $5,000 if you'll simply walk out of here now. $10,000. I have the cash in the house. I can get it for you now.
2: Don't move, Mr. Parker.
4: But if you'll only let me get
2: don't
4: it for
2: move.
4: You... Can't shoot me, Henry. You can't do it. You can't.
2: I think I can, Mr. Parker. Because I must.
4: No. No, Henry. I'm a sick man. You know I'm not well. If you had any mercy, I... No. No. No.
5: Well, Reichman.
2: He's dead.
5: All right, get in the car.
2: But you promised me...
5: I'm still keeping my bargain. I'm making sure you don't get picked up or we're out of this burg.
2: But he's dead. And nobody will know why I ever had anything to do with it.
5: Get in the car, I said. And give Floyd the gun.
2: All right, here you are. Thank you very much.
5: What's so funny?
2: Well, you expect me to mourn the saving of my own life?
5: We can talk about that at the hotel. Let's go, Floyd.
2: Haven't you kept me in this room long enough?
5: Yeah, maybe you're right. Maybe it's time we all got out.
2: Am I free now?
5: You will be when we get to the street. And just remember what I said. Keep your mouth shut about tonight.
2: I will. Nobody should ever know.
5: All right, Floyd. Open the door. Now, you, Reichman. Follow Floyd.
4: Hey, wait. What's up?
5: The cop at the end of the hall.
4: What?
5: A cop? I told you, Max, you should have let me take care of him in the first place.
4: I know. Nothing's going right for me since I hit this rotten town.
2: But he's dead. Parker's dead. I don't know anything about any policeman.
5: I didn't think you'd have nerve enough to cross us up, Reichman.
2: But Parker's dead, I tell you.
5: Too bad you can't prove it.
2: But I can. I can prove it.
5: Maybe you can at that, Floyd. Open the gun.
2: That's it. You see, I... Oh, no. No. No, don't.
5: What's the matter, Reichman?
2: You've got to believe me.
5: Sure. We'll believe you. Pull the clip out of the gun, Floyd. How about it? Double-crossed us.
2: No. No, he's dead, I tell you.
5: This rod hadn't been fired since I gave it to him.
2: No. Now, wait. Wait, let me explain.
5: Kind of late to explain, Reichman. You made a deal with Parker, didn't you?
2: No, he's dead.
5: Sure, without a shot being fired.
2: Yes.
5: You had him call the cops. And now they're outside.
4: Next, I told you.
2: No, he couldn't have called the police. He was dead.
4: You turned us in, Reichman, but it's the last double cross you'll pull.
5: Wait a minute, Floyd.
4: Wait, nothing for the record I've got.
2: Why don't you? Say,
6: the announcement I made at the opening of this program is so important, I want to repeat it. Tonight's the night, friends, for news I've been waiting 4 years to bring you. 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Now, I could tell you about the pep and pickup and anti-knock of New Signal Ethyl, but that'd be spoiling the surprise. 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So keep up that good habit of stopping at the friendly station in your neighborhood with Signal's familiar yellow and black circle sign. Be among the first to find out how much fun driving can be with New Signal Ethyl. I repeat, many stations already have it. Others are being supplied as fast as possible. And now, back to the Whisper.

0: Well, Henry, the police broke down that door, but not quite soon enough for you, did they? And as you lie on that police cot, you realize that murder is a pretty rugged business to fool around with. You're dying, Henry. Dying. And all for what? A murder you didn't commit. A misunderstanding. Yes, it was a misunderstanding. You didn't kill Mr. Parker. Well, not with a gun, anyway. But he was dead. Yes, Mac and Floyd found that out at the police station a little later.
1: Look, you got nothing on me. Just because Floyd here loses his head and plugs a guy, you got nothing to hold me on.
2: Take it easy, Max. You were there, and if we can't hang a rap on you as an accomplice, we got plenty of other charges. We've been looking for you a long time, Max.
1: Oh, Floyd, you stupid dope. Why'd you have to go and lose your head? Difference did it make? They had us anyway. Reichman double-crossed us, and Parker phoned the cops. They had us cornered.
2: What are you talking about? Who's Parker?
1: If you didn't know. Mr. Eugene Parker, who tipped you off where we were.
2: Nobody tipped us off where you were.
1: What?
2: And if you mean the Eugene Parker who lives out on Elmhurst Road, he couldn't have tipped us off. We just had a call out there. He's been dead for a couple of hours.
1: Dead?
2: Yeah. Neighbors thought they saw somebody snooping around and got suspicious, so we went out. Found Parker dead. From a heart attack.
1: A heart attack?
2: That's what the coroner says. Looks like he had some sort of a shock. What do you know about it?
1: Nothing. Nothing at all. We must have gotten the name mixed up.
2: Yeah? And what was that about Parker calling us? You thought that was why the patrolman came to your room at the hotel?
3: Well, yes, sir.
2: That cop was coming to tell you you parked your car in a loading zone. In this town, it's a $5 fine. But I guess it's going to cost you two a whole lot more than that.

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14: 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Thank you.
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14: Oh, come in, Smithers. What is it? 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
15: 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New Kellogg's Rise and Shine.
14: Hey, finish.
15: And look at this, sir.
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14: 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Wife and three pips to support. Thank you.
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0: Well, let's look in on the Cougats and see what they're doing. It is morning, and Katie, the maid, has just put breakfast on the table. And George and Liz are sitting down to it.
1: Hmm, that coffee smells good.
2: Paper's right in front of you, George. Why don't you read it?
1: Oh, no. As soon as I pick it up, you'll start your usual squawking about not seeing my face at the breakfast table.
2: No, I won't, George. Honest.
1: Yeah, this should be interesting. Liz, you tore a hole in the paper.
2: Yeah, I get to see your face at breakfast and you get to read the paper. See?
1: How can I read with a hole in the paper?
2: Well, read around it.
1: Oh.
2: Save all the little pieces I tore out and you can read what you missed later.
1: Great.
2: I'm looking at you through an automobile ad.
1: Well, what's so funny about that?
2: The new Nash has blue eyes for headlights.
1: Oh.
2: And your ears look like both doors are wide open.
1: Well, I'm glad you find it amusing. Katie, may I have some more coffee, please?
3: Certainly, Mr. Cougat. Oh, what happened to the paper? Did the dog get at it?
1: No, the cat.
2: I did it, Katie. I had to because he's always reading at the table and never knows I'm here.
3: Good for you. I had the same trouble with my first husband, Clarence. One morning, I put an old floor mop on the chair to see if he'd notice the difference.
2: Did he?
3: Yes, he complimented me on my new hairdo. Then I did something awful. I set fire to his paper.
2: Well, that must have burned him up.
3: Oh, Mrs. Cougar.
2: Pretty bad, huh? Well, it's early in the morning.
3: Well, you're excused.
1: Hey, look here. A story about my old girlfriend, Myra Ponsonby.
2: Well, we haven't heard from her in ages. What does she say is new in Lower Slobovia?
1: There you go again. Just because I went around with her in college is no reason to be jealous.
2: I'm not jealous. I just wish she'd drop dead, that's all.
1: Liz, you sound so bitter.
2: I am. There isn't room for both of us in the same town.
1: Well, better watch what you say, Liz. You may have to move. After all, they're still writing news stories about Myra.
2: Why? What happened to dear old Myra, I hope?
1: Well, she's driving into town from her country place.
2: Well, now that ought to crowd the United Nations off the front page.
1: It says she has a new imported car called a Zebra. The upholstery is bright yellow with black streaks.
2: She must have bought it to match her hair.
1: Oh, now you're really being catty.
2: I am not. I'm glad she got a car. It was dangerous flying around on that broomstick.
1: I'd sure like to see that car.
2: So would I. I'd like to see it run over a cliff.
1: Oh, don't worry about Myra. She's a wonderful driver. Well, she drives like she was part of the car.
2: I know. She rides a horse the same way.
1: Very good. I wonder if her husband Minky is coming with her.
2: Mr. Minky, the peanut king. Oh, that poor little man.
1: He seems very happy with Myra.
2: Happy? She doesn't pay attention to anything but his money. The only excitement he gets is going down to the warehouse and running barefoot through his goobers.
1: Now listen, Liz, Myra...
2: Oh, Myra Schmyra, Myra this, Myra that. Myra's a wonderful driver. Well, I could be a wonderful driver, too. If I knew how to drive.
1: Yeah, that would help.
2: George, give me another lesson.
1: Oh, no, thank you.
2: You haven't given me a driving lesson since last May.
1: I know, and I just stopped shaking this morning.
2: Well, I wasn't so bad. All I did was forget to turn and went straight. Would have been all right if we weren't on a dead-end street.
1: Oh, it was such a beautiful car. I miss it. You know, it's still stuck in that house, Liz.
2: It is?
1: Yeah.
2: I'll bet they're the only people in town with a new Hudson in the kitchen. Ah, George, give me another lesson.
1: No. The answer is no. Absolutely no.

0: Okay, Liz. There isn't much traffic on this back road. I guess you can start driving now.
1: All right, George. I have a confession to make. Mm-hmm. While I was waiting for you to come home, I sort of practiced in the driveway.
0: Oh, good. Do you remember what you did?
1: Oh, yes. I turned on the ignition. I pressed the starter button. I shifted into first. I stepped on the gas, and I let out the clutch.
0: Huh.
1: Did I forget anything, George?
0: Not a thing.
1: That's how much you know. I forgot to open the garage doors.
0: 3, 4, 5, 6, 7, 8, 9, 10. Well, I said I'd do it, and I'm going through with it. Go ahead and drive.
1: All right, here I go. I push the starter button like this. George, the starter button's broken.
0: No, it isn't.
1: Well, then why doesn't it start?
0: Push it in long enough, and you'll find out.
1: But nothing Ow! Why did it get hot?
0: Because it's the cigarette lighter.
1: Well, what a dirty trick. Now, don't tell me. Is this it?
0: Try it and see.
1: Okay. Well, must be broke. That was the radio.
0: Yeah. Now, I don't want to suggest anything radical, but what do you think that little button that says starter is for? Hmm?
1: Oh, I guess I'm excited. Here we go. Hooray! It started.
0: Yeah, congratulations.
1: Why aren't we going?
0: Well, you forgot a little thing called putting it in gear.
1: Oh, that.
2: No.
1: Am I doing something wrong, George?
2: Throw out the clutch.
1: What's the matter with it?
2: Nothing.
1: Well, then why should I throw it out?
2: Step on the clutch. Push it in.
1: Well, why didn't you say so? My goodness, you get so excited.
2: I'm not excited.
1: Then what's that white stuff around your mouth?
0: Just a little foam. Now you have the clutch out and the motor on. Mm-hmm. Shift into low.
1: Now, wait a minute. Low is up here, isn't it?
0: No.
1: Oh, I know. Down here. Up here?
0: There's only one place left.
1: Oh, it's here. There. Now what do I do?
0: Let the clutch out.
1: Okay. What happened? George, say something.
0: Wait till I get my head out of the back seat. I think my neck is broken.
1: You know, this car doesn't work very well.
0: Start it again. I'll brace myself.
1: All right. I made it. How am I driving, George?
0: Fine. Except for one little thing.
1: What's that?
0: You're driving on the wrong side of the road.
1: Well, what's the difference? There aren't any cars coming.
0: Well, as a favor to me and the insurance company, will you please pull over?
1: Well, I'd be delighted.
0: Well, go ahead. Here comes a car.
2: No, wait. Stay on this side. He's going around too.
1: What a reckless driver. He shouldn't have gone up on two wheels like that.
0: Liz, let's come to a stop.
1: All right. What do?
0: Put your hand out. Signal for a stop.
1: Okay.
0: Shift into neutral.
1: Okay.
2: Liz, you almost hit that tree. Why did you take both hands off the wheel?
1: You told me to.
2: I did not.
1: You did too. You told me to shift with my right hand and signal with my left, and I didn't have any hands left over to steer. What do you think I am, an octopus?
2: No,

0: Oh, Corey, do you really think I'll pass my driver's license test?
1: Why not? You have the best teacher in the world, old Professor Cartwright himself.
0: I promise you won't tell George you helped me.
1: Oh, I won't let on. I'll tell him my hair suddenly turned white without any reason.
0: Did I frighten you when I went between those two cars?
1: Well, I was watching pretty closely.
0: Well, I'm glad one of us was watching. I had my eyes closed.
1: Well, you better keep them open when you take your test.
0: I guess I'll go in now while I have my nerve. Why don't you go get a bite to eat?
1: Oh, I couldn't eat a thing. I already have something in my mouth.
0: What?
1: My heart. Good luck, Liz.
0: Keep your fingers crossed for me.

0: Now, when you hear a siren, you pull over and let it go by. You can pass a streetcar on the right at 15 miles an hour. I wonder how fast you can pass it on the left.
1: Yes?
0: Oh, how do you do? I'd like to get a driver's license, please.
1: All right. Name, please?
0: Elizabeth Cougott.
1: Address?
0: 321 Bundy.
1: Uh-huh. Race?
0: Of course not. I don't even have a driver's license.
1: I think this is going to be one of my bad days. How much do you weigh?
0: Guess.
1: 285.
0: Very amusing. 118.
1: How old are you?
0: 21.
1: I haven't missed on that one in a long time. You know, it's funny, but there are no women drivers in the United States over 21.
0: May I have my license now?
1: Not yet. How tall are you?
0: Well, what's this got to do with driving? Why are you asking all these questions?
1: We want to find out what size car you'll wear. How tall?
0: With heels or in my stocking feet?
1: Well, what's the difference?
0: About 3 inches. I'm 5'6" without them.
1: Eyes?
0: Yes, two. Blue.
1: Thank you.
0: And red.
1: What?
0: My hair is red. That's the next question, isn't it?
1: Naturally.
0: Well, just a little henna rinse now and then.
1: Well, a fingerprint and that does it. Give me your right thumb, please.
0: What for?
1: I want to hitch a ride home and mine is tired. I'm going to take your fingerprint.
0: I don't want to put my thumb in that dirty old ink.
1: Now, this won't hurt a bit.
0: No, I don't want to put my thumb in the ink. Well, did you get my fingerprint?
1: Yes. Right on the end of my nose.
0: What are you laughing at?
1: I'm happy. This is my last day on this detail. They're moving me over to the homicide squad where things will be nice and peaceful.
0: Congratulations. Now, may I have my license?
1: No, let's just test your eyes. Now, I'll hold this white card over your eye and you tell me what you see.
0: A white card.
1: No, what do you see out of the other eye?
0: Nothing.
1: Why not?
0: It's closed.
1: Well, open it! Now, read those letters on the wall over there.
0: Okay. M E

0: closed.
1: Well, open it!
2: Now, read those letters on the wall over there.
0: Okay. M-E-N.
1: Not on the door, on the wall!
2: Never mind. Go ahead on to the driving part of the test. You're not going to pass that.
0: What makes you so sure?
2: I know the man who's going to give you the test.
0: Oh, who is it?
2: Me.
0: Oh.

0: I can drive anywhere now, Corey. I got a license.
1: Well, I'm proud of you, Liz. It certainly didn't take you long.
0: No, no. He was very sweet. As soon as he saw how I drove the car around the block, we sort of made a bargain.
1: How do you mean?
0: Well, he said he'd give me my license if I'd let him out of the car.
1: I know how he felt.
0: You know, there's nothing to driving, Corey. It's simple.
1: Liz, I think that car is going to turn in front of us.
0: Where? Oh, my goodness. I can't remember the difference.
1: Between what?
0: I can't remember the difference between the clutch... and the brake.
1: Smoke. Are you all right, Liz?
0: Yes, but the car, it's ruined.
1: Well, I'll get out and see what the damage is. The other car seems to be all right.
0: Well, I might have known. Look. It's a dumb woman driver.
1: You better just sit here in the car, Liz.
0: Oh, no, I won't. I want to have a word with this character.
1: But Liz, it was your fault.
0: How could it be my fault? I wasn't even looking at her.
1: Well, watch what you say, then.
0: I'll be very polite. Pardon me, madam. But do you by any chance happen to be the stupid dame who just smashed into me?
2: Look, honey, you had plenty of time to stop. When did you get your driver's license? This morning?
0: No, this afternoon.
2: Why didn't you give a signal? I did. I know I had my hand out the window. I was drying my nail polish.
0: So there. Oh, you're too fat anyway.
2: Oh, if you're going to take that kind of an attitude, I'll just have to get an impartial witness.
0: All right. We'll ask this kindly old gentleman standing on the corner. Tell me, impartial witness, did you see the accident?
1: Liz, you know very well I was with you.
0: Oh, Corey, what's the matter with you?
2: Well, I've had enough. I've taken your license number. You'll hear from my lawyer and the police. Goodbye.
0: Goodbye, fatso.
2: Oh!
0: Corey, just look at our car. What's George going to say? The body's all smashed, the fenders are knocked off, and the back of the car's a mess.
1: Well, maybe you don't have to let George know. If you want me to, I'll call my garage, and they'll fix it for you.
0: Oh, would you, Corey? You're a pal. Now, you call me as soon as you know how much it'll be. While you're about it, see if they can fix a cracked head.
1: Well, how did you know the car had a cracked head?
0: I didn't. I was thinking about me if George finds out.

0: that you, Liz?
1: Yes, dear.
0: Did you get your driver's license?
1: Yes. How'd you know?
0: Oh, some fella from the bank saw you over there.
1: Oh.
0: Well, you're a full-fledged driver.
1: Mm-hmm.
0: Where's the car?
1: It's in the garage.
0: Oh, put it away.
1: Mm-hmm.
0: I was going down and count the fenders. I'd be surprised if I found all four of them.
1: So would I.
0: Well, you've got to expect a little kidding when you first learn, Liz.
1: I know. Is dinner ready?
0: Yeah, not yet. Say, did you see the paper tonight?
1: No, why?
0: There was some bad news. Myra Ponsonby's missing.
1: Oh, really? What was the bad news?
0: No, I'm serious. She should have been in town this morning, and nobody knows what's happened to her. Minky called the police. He's afraid somebody made off with her.
1: Well, if somebody made off with her, it serves them right.
0: Oh, Liz, I'm surprised at you. Myra's very life may be in danger. Minky's offered a reward, $10,000.
1: Dollars or peanuts?
0: Very funny. But I don't understand it. She just disappeared into thin air.
1: Do you mind if we talk about something else?
0: I even started to worry about you. What made you so late getting home?
1: Late? Oh, I was just late.
0: Well, I thought maybe you'd run into an old friend.
1: No, it was a stranger.
0: Honey, you're acting funny, like you'd done something wrong.
1: Me?

0: That's a laugh.
1: Liz, are you hiding something?
0: I'll get it. Hello? Oh, I've been waiting for you to call. Just a minute. George, would you get my coat for me? I'm cold.
2: You're wearing it.
0: Oh, well, would you hang it in the hall closet for me? I'm warm.
1: Do you feel all right, Liz?
0: Yes, I'm fine. Just take it out to the closet like a good boy.
1: All right.
0: Thank you. Gee, I'm glad you called. Is everything
1: all right? Oh, Katie.
3: Yes, sir?
1: I'm worried about Mrs. Cougat. She's acting so strangely. Katie, if a person you love is in trouble, it isn't wrong to eavesdrop, is it?
3: Yes, it is.
1: I knew you'd agree with me.
3: Well, I won't be any party to this.
0: Oh, you haven't any idea how guilty I feel. Every time I see a policeman, I almost die.
1: Police? She must be in trouble.
0: No, George doesn't know yet, and when he does, murder.
1: Murder?
0: Really? Gosh, I didn't think I hit her that hard. The body must be all banged up.
2: The body?
0: You know how George felt about that old wreck.
1: Liz has done away with Myra.
0: Listen, that wasn't the first time she'd been hit. Did you see all those dents in her trunk?
1: Oh, no. How could she do it?
0: And her rear bumper was in pretty bad shape, too.
1: Oh, poor Myra.
0: Wasn't it awful? I thought she'd never stop yelling. And all I did was hit her with the front wheels. Yes. Yes, I picked up all the parts that fell off and put them in the back seat.
1: Oh!
0: Well, thanks for taking care of everything. Now, don't call me again. I'll call you when George isn't around.
2: Liz.
0: Yes, George?
2: Liz, I'm going down and look in the garage.
0: Oh, no, you mustn't.
2: I thought so. Is it because of what I'll find down there?
0: Yes. I didn't want you to know.
2: Oh, Liz, baby. You're in terrible trouble.
0: I am?
2: Yes. And I want you to know that no matter what happened, I'll stick by you.
0: Well, thanks, George, but aren't you getting a little dramatic about this?
2: Dramatic?
0: Yeah, I just smacked her in the back when she wasn't looking.
2: Liz, you don't know what you're saying. And to think I drove you to this.
0: Oh, you did not. I drove myself.
2: Oh, you're just trying to save me. Oh, look. Here comes a policeman.
0: Well, what do you suppose he wants?
2: He's after you.
0: Do you really think so? For a little thing like that?
2: Little thing? You could get the chair for that.
0: I could.
2: Oh.
0: Gosh, I'm glad I didn't go through a red light.
2: Look, you go hide in the kitchen, and I'll tell them you've left for Mexico.
0: Si, senor. I'll go like you told me.
2: Oh, how can you joke at a time like this?
4: Mr. Cougat?
1: Yes?
4: Sergeant Lewis, Homicide Squad.
1: You're on the wrong trail, Sergeant. She isn't here. She's gone to Mexico.
4: Oh, now, just a minute, Mr. Cougat.
1: She's innocent. She didn't even know Myra Ponsonby. And besides, she's insane. She must be. She married me. We're both insane.
4: Cougat, don't mind.
1: Oh, you'll never convict her. I'll fight this in every court of the land.
4: Mr. Cougat, I just came here to make a routine check. But suppose you tell me what you know about this case. Who is this she you're talking about?
3: Pardon me, Mrs. Cougat. Who's in the living room?
0: A policeman, Katie. He came to arrest me.
3: Arrest you? What for?
0: For having a little accident this afternoon. My goodness, George acts like I killed somebody. He told me to hide in the kitchen until the police were gone.
3: Oh, it's certainly wonderful of Mr. Cougat to shield you like this.
0: I know, I appreciate it, but it just doesn't seem right. I feel so sneaky, cowering in the kitchen. Katie, I can't do it.
3: Now, Mrs. Cougat, don't do anything you'll be sorry for.
0: I can't help it. I've got to take my medicine. I'm going in there and give myself up.
4: I think you'd better come along with me, Mr. Cougat. This sounds mighty suspicious.
0: Wait. Hold everything. I confess. I'm guilty.
1: Liz!
0: I can't go on like this, George. I did it, and I've got to pay the penalty. Officer, put the bracelets on me.
1: Now, Liz, don't say a word until I get a lawyer. They can't prove a thing.
4: All right, Mrs. Cougat, step up to the desk, and the sergeant will get some information from you.
0: All right.
5: Now, what's your name? You again.
0: Oh, hello. How do you like it here in Homicide?
5: Everything's been dead up till now.
0: Well, this is a very...

0: Sweet little jail you have here.
1: Well, it's not much, but you'll call it home. Now, don't give me any trouble, lady. Just answer my questions. You ready?
0: I don't like you.
2: Liz, don't be fresh. This may mean your life.
0: Oh, George.
1: Okay, let's get this over with. What's your name?
0: Elizabeth Cougar.
1: Address?
0: 321 Bundy.
1: Age?
0: 21.
1: How much do you weigh?
0: 118. How much do you weigh?
1: 195.
0: Age?
1: 32.
0: Address?
1: 410 Crescent.
0: What's your name?
1: Frank Nelson. Say, wait a minute! Who's going what to who?
3: Well, she got you that time, Frank. Hey, let me try.
1: Oh, no. Nobody can do that to me. We'll try it again. What's your name?
0: Elizabeth Cougott.
1: No, that's how you got me last time. You start.
0: All right. What's your name?
1: Frank Nelson.
0: Address?
1: 410 Crescent.
0: Age?
1: 32.
0: How much do you weigh?
1: 195. How much do you weigh?
0: 4 pounds.
1: Age?
0: 85.
1: Address?
0: Gettysburg.
1: What's your name?
0: Abraham Lincoln.
1: I knew I could do it!
3: But Frank, you didn't.
1: I did too.
3: Oh, yeah? What'd she say?
1: Yeah.
3: Now, let me handle this. What's your name?
0: Elizabeth Cougar. What's your name?
3: Martin Lewis.
0: How do you do? This is Frank Nelson.
3: How do you do?
1: How do you do? Wait a minute!
2: Now, please, Liz, let's not make things any worse. You're in deep enough as it is.
3: Now, Mrs. Cougar, suppose you tell us the whole story of what happened in your own words.
2: Don't say a word, Liz, until the lawyer gets here.
0: Oh, what's the difference, George? I was going along Main Street, and there she was right in front of me, and before I could stop myself, I hit her.
1: Did she cry out?
0: She yelled her head off.
3: What did you do with the body?
0: I had them jack it up and haul it away in a truck.
1: Didn't it give you goose flesh?
0: No. Oh, I was a little nervous, but after all, I just got my license.
1: License? What is this, open season? Now, you listen to me, sister.
0: Okay, brother.
1: Don't brother me, sister.
0: Well, don't sister me, brother.
3: Hold it. Lewis speaking. What's that? Oh, you found Myra Ponsonby. How's the body? Just say alive. Never mind the whistling. Yeah, I got it. Okay.
1: How do you like that? She's alive.
0: Yeah, darn it.
2: Where'd they find Myra?
3: She got arrested for speeding through a small town and the sheriff threw her in jail.
0: There, George. There's your wonderful driver for you. Put in jail and all I had was a little wreck.
2: You had a wreck?
0: Of course. What did you think? Oh, my goodness. You thought that I killed Myra. Oh!
2: What's so funny?
0: Oh, I can't wait to get the car fixed. That's a wonderful idea.

0: Liz. Liz.
1: Hmm?
0: For heaven's sakes, put down that book and turn out the light. It's almost 2 o'clock.
1: I've only got one more chapter to read, George. I got to find out who committed the murder. I'm certain it was the upstairs maid.
0: No, it wasn't. It was the butler.
1: Oh, George, why did you tell me?
0: Well, now maybe you'll put out the light.
1: Oh, all right. George?
0: Hmm?
1: Are you sure it was the butler?
0: Yes, I'm positive. Now go to sleep.
1: Well, the way I had it figured, when the crime was committed, the upstairs maid was downstairs, and the downstairs maid was upstairs. Still, if the upstairs maid had seen the downstairs maid coming up the front stairs, she would have gone down the back stairs. Of course, if the downstairs maid had come up the back stairs when the upstairs maid was coming down, she'd have known the upstairs maid wasn't downstairs. It's too bad they didn't have an elevator.
0: Honey, believe me, it was the butler. He killed his wife.
1: Oh. But why did he kill her?
0: He killed her because she talked too much when he was trying to go to sleep.
1: Oh. Good night, George.
2: You have just heard My Favorite Husband, starring Lucille Ball with Richard Denning. Also heard in tonight's cast were John Heastand, Ruth Parrott, Frank Nelson, Bea Benaderet, and Herb Vigran. The program was produced and directed by Jess Oppenheimer, who wrote the script with Madeline Pugh and Bob Carroll Jr. Original music was by Marlon Skiles and was conducted by Wilbur Hatch. And now stay tuned for The Camel Caravan, starring Vaughn Monroe. This is CBS, the Columbia Broadcasting System.
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0: Howdy. If you happen to like excitement and trouble and heartaches, well, there's nothing like being a frontier town lawyer like me, Chad Remington. Yep, if it isn't one thing, it's the next, and much of the time, it's all three. Excitement and trouble and heartaches all together. A pretty good example of what I mean occurred, just about a few weeks ago. About the time I thought that for a while, at least, my life was going to be peaceable. I've got my law offices, such as they are, up over the Dos Rios livery stable, which is owned by Cherokee O'Bannon, now that he's turned over a new leaf and stopped peddling his genuine Cherokee Indian rattlesnake oil. And to all intents and purposes, he settled down. Well, things were quiet. It was just before supper, and Cherokee had wandered upstairs to try to talk me into eating with him at a place notorious for its bad food, but famous for its bottle goods.
1: Chad, you're a man of education. Haven't you ever heard about the Latin races, the French and the Italians?
0: Why, certainly, Cherokee. Not only have I heard of them, but I guess I know about as many Frenchmen and Italians as the next man. Why? What's all that got to do with eating supper in a dive?
1: Well, they're pretty fine people, the French and the Italians. They've learned the worst thing that a man can do to his stomach is to eat food and wash it down with water. Fact of the matter is, you'll always find a bottle of something to...
0: Oh, so that's it, huh?
1: Well, I mean it. A little alcohol not only stimulates the digestive juices, but also relaxes a man. At the rate you've been going lately, I think there'd be nothing better for you
0: Hold it, Cherokee. Wouldn't you say that those two men who have just tied off outside were coming up here?
1: Where? Oh, yeah. In fact, they are coming up. Who are they? I've never seen them before.
0: Blamed if I know, but if there's a fee involved, those two gentlemen are just about to engage the services of a lawyer. Come on in.
2: You the lawyer who's got that shingle up outside? Chad Remington?
3: Yes, sir.
2: Well, my name's Kerr Remington, and this is a neighbor of mine, Vic Leach.
4: Howdy.
0: Mr. Kerr, Mr. Leach, shake hands with Cherokee O'Bannon.
2: How do you do, Mr. Bannon?
4: You busy, Remington? Got a few minutes to talk to us?
0: Well, I got all night, if that's what it takes. Oh, sit down, gentlemen.
2: Yes, thank you. Now, Leach and I come over from Sundown Valley way.
1: Oh, Sundown Valley, eh? Beautiful country over there.
2: It was, until them dad-blamed turnip farmers come in with their government homesteads.
0: Oh, so?
4: Ever since they moved in, taking over half of the water holes and streams, us honest ranchers are having a tough time trying to make a living.
0: They've obtained these homesteads with the water rights legally, haven't they?
2: Ah, legally, my neck. We were there first, and that water belongs to us.
4: Our cattle's dying off like flies. What we gotta do is get them homesteaders out of there.
2: That's why we come to see you.
0: Why come to see me about a thing like that?
2: Mm-hmm.
1: What you gentlemen need isn't an attorney. Need a little common sense.
4: Now, wait a minute.
0: I'm afraid Cherokee's right. You see, even though I do practice law, I own a ranch, too. A ranch my father left me, where I was born.
2: Well, what's that got to do with it?
0: I don't know what that has to do with your particular problem, but I'm just mentioning it so that when I say what I'm going to say, you'll realize that I know what I'm talking about.
2: Will you quit beating around the bush?
0: All right. We've got a water shortage over here in Dos Rios, too, just like you have over in Sundown Valley. Except that we've learned enough to know that small folks who come in here aren't to blame. We're the ones at fault. The ranchers themselves.
4: Are you out of your head or something?
0: Far from it. Now, the whole trouble is that with the way the cattle market's been back east, all of us have been making money hand over fist. And as a result, we've overstocked our ranches to the point that there isn't enough grass or water to support that much stock.
2: Oh, I suppose there's something wrong in a man making a little money?
0: Not at all. Unless it's at the expense of someone else, Mr. Kerr. But that isn't answering your original question. As an attorney, and this advice is completely free, I'm forced to warn you that if you try to take the law into your own hands and attempt to get the homesteaders out, you'll be needing an attorney, all right. An attorney to defend you in court.
1: Yeah, if the undertaker hasn't got you before that, starting a range war.
4: Well, you're a fine lot of help you are. We heard you was a smart lawyer.
0: Well, I'm sorry to have disillusioned you, but my brains don't run in that direction.
2: Yes. Well, don't go sending me no bill for this kind of advice. And if you happen to show up in Sundown Valley, all I can say is you better change your tune. Come on, Leach. This was sure a waste of time.
1: Now, there go the first two-legged polecats I've seen since the circus sideshow.
0: Cherokee, I'll go to supper at that place you've been ranting about if After we're through, you'll throw saddles on two of your horses and go for a ride.
1: Go for a ride?
0: Yeah, and be sure to take a nightshirt and a toothbrush along, Cherokee. Because we're going over to Sundown Valley before Messrs. Leach and Kerr stir up enough trouble to blanket that whole place in gun smoke. While Cherokee and I were on our way to Sundown, we later found out that Kerr and Leach were already back there and making their own plans. Plans that meant a range war if they ever got the thing ruled.
2: Now, the way I see it, Leach, is to do the whole thing on the QT. Now, if we start blowing things apart, well, Remington's right. We may end up in jail.
4: Yeah, what do you mean, the QT?
2: Well, you know, not try any strong-arm stuff. Just threaten them filthy nesters. Make it uncomfortable for them. Scare them out.
4: Well, I don't know. Nesters I seen don't scare easy.
2: Oh, yeah? You know that woman lives down by the foot of White Oak Creek? What's her name?
4: You mean Violet Kennedy?
2: Yeah. She's got 5 springs on that place they homestead in. And since her husband died, there's nobody but the old gal herself. And that kid she's got.
4: Yeah, how are you going to run her out of there?
2: I don't know if you ever knew it or not, but before I moved into Sundown, I was born and brought up in the Garter Snake.

0: country, up in the Dakotas.
1: Yeah?
0: And something happened years ago up there that I don't think Violet Kennedy would want anybody to find out. And I think a little visit to her place will persuade Violet that she'd better do her blooming someplace else. Yeah, well, come on.
2: Now, doggone it, either get off my place or I'll blast you.
3: You're making a mistake, Mrs. Kennedy.
2: We'll see who's making a mistake. Now, are you going to get off of here?
3: Oh, sure, yes, we'll get off, but we're coming back. Coming back in 24 hours. And if you're still here, Mrs. Kennedy, you'll be the first woman a garter snake ever choked to death. Yeah, come on, Rach.
2: Them dirty, sniveling, backbiting vultures.
4: Who are those men, Mom?
2: Huh? When did you get home, Terry?
4: I put the cow in the barn and came in through the back door. Who are those men?
2: They were just neighbors of ours paying a little social visit, son.
4: Gosh, that's strange. Ranchers around here fight shy of our places. We had smallpox or something.
2: Terry, I've been thinking for a long time that now with your father dead, maybe you and me'd be better off if we moved out west someplace. Maybe California.
4: Mom.
2: This climate, it's too severe for a boy like you and an old lady like me.
4: But Mom, I don't want to go to California or any place else. I want to stay here.
2: Well, my mind's made up. Since I always have believed in doing things when I've decided on them. Come on, Terry, we're packing up right now.
5: Of course, neither Cherokee nor I, by this time almost a sundown valley, knew what Kerr and Vic Leach had done, let alone did we know Violet Kennedy and her 11-year-old youngster. Nor as we jogged along across the trails which lead over the green rolling hills looking down into the valley below, did we suspect that we'd meet the Kennedys as soon as we did, and under such tragic circumstances.
6: Ted, I have no compunction in admitting that this long ride has stirred up a considerable thirst in my parched throat. Indeed it has. Indeed it has.
5: Well, Senor O'Bannon, there's a homesteader's cabin down below, and I can see a well out in the front yard.
6: A well? Bad enough having to bathe in that stuff, let alone pour aqueous liquids into one's delicate inside.
5: And if your insides are delicate, then so is a railroad locomotive. And if you're not thirsty enough to drink water, Hello, what's that down there? A wagon loaded with household goods.
6: Here, someone's moving out of Sundown Valley. They must be in an awful hurry to get wherever they're going. Look at that team run.
5: Yes, look at that team run. Cherokee, it's dimes to donuts. Those horses have got the bits in their teeth and they're running away.
6: Running away? Well, then come on. Let's get down there and see if we can't stop them before that wagon turns over.
5: Knock on it, Cherokee. If a wagon that size turns over, there's not going to be much left of anything or anybody. Had our horses been fresh, we might have had a chance of getting there fast. But after the long ride, it seemed hours before we actually started closing the distance between us. We raked those poor horses' flanks, and their hooves pounded on the sun-baked road like war-maddened Indians on their drums. Then, just as we were overtaking the wagon, it neared a sharp turn. And as the panicky team drove into the turn, the wagon suddenly upended.
6: Holy, holy! Excuse me, son. I'll look at your mother.
4: She's hurt bad.
6: She sure is, Chad. Leg's broken, just below the knee.
4: Mom!
5: Now, son, you'd be a lot more help if you got a hold of yourself and tried to answer a couple of questions.
4: Yes, sir.
5: Now, the best thing for your mother is to get her into a bed as fast as we can. Did you live any place around here?
4: Not too far. About 6 miles back.
5: Good. And we'll make a squad rag and haul her back there till we can get some professional help.
2: Oh, no. Can't go back. Can't.
5: Now, you'd better stay quiet, ma'am, and save what strength you have left.
2: Oh, no. Can't go back there.
5: I'm sorry, ma'am, but we've no choice. Unless you're taken indoors and cared for, you might lose that leg.
4: Ma! No!
5: Come on, Cherokee. We'll see what we can salvage out of what furniture isn't smashed to kindling, and after that, we'll get this lady back into Sundown Valley, whether she wants to go or not.
2: No, please.

0: And now, Frontier Town.
1: As a Frontier Town lawyer, I've knocked around a bit, but I'd never really seen fear until I looked into Mrs. Kennedy's eyes as we carried her back into the house which had once been her home. We patched up a bed frame as best we could, and improvising a splint with some pieces of broken chair, we made her as comfortable as possible, leaving little Terry to watch over while Cherokee and I rode back out to the spot where their possessions were scattered for hundreds of yards over the roof.
2: Look here, Chad, look at this. This humpback trunk. Smashed to smithereens and clothes and papers scattered every which way.
3: I wonder what anybody'd be saving an old newspaper for.
2: Maybe it's got a picture of her in it. She was married.
1: Yeah. Yeah, there is a picture of her in it, all right.
2: See, I told you.
1: I guess you never heard of a woman called Violet Stevenson, did you?
2: Violet Stevenson. Violet Stevenson. Name has a familiar ring.
1: Well, years ago, back in the Garter Snake country of the Dakotas, Violet was quite a belle.
2: By George, I remember it now. Isn't she the one who got into a scrape with the sheriff and perforated him with the little handgun she carried in her pocketbook?
1: So the story goes, Cherokee. Violet Stevenson killed the sheriff, and because he had been a big wheel up there in politics, it stirred up quite a commotion.
2: But the woman we picked up here was Violet Stevenson. How did she ever escape hanging?
1: Well, best I can remember, nobody ever knew. The night before she was behanged, she disappeared from the jail.
2: Ah. And that's the poor woman we picked up. No wonder she looked so frightened.
1: I imagine she's spent most of her life since then being frightened. But since this happened almost 20 years ago, I don't know why that fear suddenly was all crystallized today.
2: Yeah, that's right. I wonder why, too.
1: This may be throwing a wide loop, Cherokee. But did you notice that there seemed to be five little springs on her place?
2: Yes.
1: And if you remember, springs and water seemed to be the principal concern of those two so-called decent citizens who paid us that call yesterday, Kerr and Leach.
2: You don't think they found out and threatened her, do you?
1: Well, it seems to be the only thing that makes sense, doesn't it, Cherokee?
2: Yes, it does. But now I don't know what to do. It's all right helping a poor woman with a broken leg, but helping a fugitive from justice is something else again.
1: Well, if she is Violet Stevenson, and there seems to be little question about it from her resemblance to the picture, I think I'm going to take advantage of an old friendship and find out what can be done.
2: An old friendship?
1: Yes, if he's still alive, the judge over in this part of the country is an old-timer by the name of Amos Peabody. I've known him on and off ever since I was a boy. And since we have to go into sundown to find a doctor, you and I are paying a call on the judge and finding out a few things, just as soon as we know that Mrs. Kennedy's going to have proper medical attention.

0: Well, the doctor knew of Mrs. Kennedy and wasted no time packing his bag and heading out there. We weren't with him long, but while we were, someone else had gone to the judge's office and paid a call on him. Yep, you guessed it, Kerr and Leach.
1: Now, has that Kennedy woman got a right to stick a shotgun in my face and order me off her place, Judge?
2: If her homestead claim has been properly filed and all her assessment work done, the property is hers and she has a perfect right.
3: Well, I don't see no sense in the government giving land away to every Tom, Dick, and Harry.
2: The government isn't giving its land away. The government is the people. When the land is theirs already...
1: Yeah, now look, let's not get into any complicated arguments. Now, Judge, if Leach and me...

0: Is it worth your while? Couldn't you issue some kind of an order that...
1: Are you trying to bribe me?
2: Well, now, nobody minds picking up a little easy money, and besides, that woman's got a pass.
1: Get out of my office, both of you.
0: There's the size of a reward.
1: I said get out.
2: Come on, Kerr. There are other ways of handling this.

0: I'm sorry to tell you, Mr. Remington, that Judge Peabody died last year. They sent me down here to take his place. Is there anything I can do for you?
1: Well, I'd known Judge Peabody all my life, and I wanted to get his opinion on a few questions.
2: Well, since the law is the law, I don't see why this eminently respectable jurist couldn't give you the same opinion, Chad.
1: Well, this is a hypothetical case, Judge. But suppose about 20 years ago a woman had committed a serious crime. And since then she has lived a decent life, married, and has a son. And then someone finds out about her.
0: And threatens to expose her?
1: Uh-huh.
0: Yeah.
1: And if she'd moved to a different part of the country from where the crime had been committed, well, what do you think the judge who has the jurisdiction in the place she's now living might do?
0: Well, now, that might depend a good deal on the judge. If the man had slept badly the night before, it might go hard with her.
1: Well, I'm afraid in asking a hypothetical question, I was entitled to no more than a hypothetical answer. But actually, Judge, there is such a woman living here in Sundown, and, well, if I can, I'm anxious to help her.
0: Well, if I knew the woman and what the crime was and where it was committed...
1: All right. The crime, as I heard it, was murder. She shot and killed a sheriff up in the Garter Snake Country in the Dakotas.
0: Do you mean to say that Violet Stevenson is living here? Here in Sundown?
2: Uh-oh. Now we are in for it.
1: I haven't said who it is, Judge. But do you know Violet Stevenson?
0: Know her? Well, I was the deputy sheriff who arrested her. And I've been looking for her ever since she... Well, ever since she got out of jail.
1: I would have to go and open my big mouth.
2: Now, wait a minute. We haven't said this woman was Violet Stevenson.
0: Oh, no? Well, I have been carrying the original warrant that was issued for her arrest. And unless you two want to go to jail for contempt of court, you're taking me out to where she is. And after all these years, my search will be over.
3: Well, this is a fine mess with that Kennedy woman back there living in that cabin again.
4: If that dadblamed judge had a brain in his head, he would have helped us.
3: But he didn't. Now, after boasting about how we got rid of her, we made a couple of fools ourselves.
5: Maybe we have.
3: Maybe.
5: Yes, I just remembered. That cabin she lives in is right at the foot of Devil's Slide. The kitchen window isn't 10 feet from the cliff.
3: Yeah?
5: Yeah. That's a dangerous place to build a cabin. I mean, there have been a lot of landslides down Devil's Slide. What if there should be a landslide again? That cabin would look like a busted matchbox.
3: Well, what in tarnation makes you think there's going to be a landslide?
5: Oh, you're not headed, idiot. Don't you see? With a little help from us up on top of Devil's Slide... 100,000 tons of dirt and boulders and hit that place just as if we aimed at it with a cannon.
3: Well, I don't know, Kerr.
5: Well, I do. So come on, Leach, we're getting out the Devil's Slide. And believe me, we ain't wasting no time.
1: Well, as we rode back toward Kennedy's shabby little cabin, I spent a lot of time feeling sorry for myself for having opened my big mouth. But had I known the facts, I wouldn't have wasted any sympathy on me. But I would have felt sorry for Violet, caught as she was between the judge with his warrant and Leach and Kerr with their landslide.
0: Now, you're just wasting your breath trying to argue with me, Remington. Even a man with half a brain ought to realize that after looking for Violet for almost 20 years, I'm not going to give up now. No, sir, I'm not.
2: Well, I certainly don't see anything...

0: Laugh at this.
1: Well, you will. You will.
2: You know, I've always flattered myself on being a pretty good judge of men, but you certainly fooled me.
1: Well, young man, after 20 years, this is one day when nobody can insult me.
2: Well, if you're going to get any satisfaction out of slapping a warrant on a poor woman with a broken...
1: Remington, that noise. What is it?
0: Billy Blue Blazes, Chad. Hear that rumbling? Sounds like a landslide.
2: It is a landslide. Look, you can just see where it's starting up there, about 4,000 feet up on the top of that cliff.
0: Chad, the way it's starting, it's going to hit that house. That's Mrs. Kennedy's cabin.
1: That's Violet's cabin? Get up there, you!
2: Of all the cold-blooded... What do you want to do, serve that warrant before she's killed?
1: Yeah, never you mind about me. Just get that horse running. Come on now, get up!
2: Cherokee, come on. There's still a chance we may be able to get her out of that house.
3: Mr. Remington, quick. Help me get Mom out of here.
4: Get Terry out of here. Never mind me. I can't move.
1: There, Violet. We're going to get you out of here if it's the last thing we do. Now, come on, boys. Lend me a hand before the lot of us are killed.
2: All right, easy now. All right, up she goes.
0: Terry, you open that door and then run for it. All right, Chad. Let's get her out of here now.
2: Don't stop here. Come on, that landslide's almost on top of us.
0: I'll hold her, Judge.
4: Judge, who are you?
1: Hey, never mind, Violet. I've got you now, and I'm never going to let you...

0: Yes, well, I think that'll be a lesson to the homesteaders around Sundown Valley.
1: Yeah, I wish that landslide hadn't kicked up so much dust. I couldn't see a thing.
0: Oh, yes. We're better than Mother Nature. When we start a landslide, it's really a lie.
2: Yes, Mr. Kerr, when you start a landslide, it'll land you in prison. All right, come on in, Judge.
3: And you got any idea of making a run for it? You two filthy, sneaking, double-dealing, dirty, yellow-spined buzzards. There are five more of these in my gun, and they're all going plumb through you two. Yeah. I guess they lost all their fights, Chad. Come on, let's haul them back to town so we don't hold up the wedding. Yes, sir. Violet, they pardoned you almost the day after I let you out of jail. Found out what really happened.
2: What really did happen, Judge?
3: Well, that confounded sheriff was jealous that Violet was soft on me. Got himself liquored up and tried to talk her into running away with him. Shot himself with his own gun in the brawl.
2: Oh, there you see, Cherokee, what happens to a man if he insists on drinking.
4: I don't know about Mr. O'Bannard. Well, it's a good lesson to me, am I?
5: Yes, Terry. But I'm so happy right now that Jesse's found me again. I think I'll let you have a mouthful of champagne at the wedding.
6: Did you hear that, Chad? Champagne, the old bubbly.
2: Well, what's that to you? You can't drink the stuff at the wedding. It would ruin everything.
6: My drinking champagne ruin the wedding?
2: Why, certainly. You know how it is with champagne. The bubbles get up your nose.
6: Indeed I do. Indeed I do.
2: Well, by the time the bubbles got up your red nose, the wedding champagne would all turn to sparkling burgundy.

Frontier Town, starring Reed Hadley and featuring Wade Crosby, is a Bruce Ells production. Story and direction by Paul Franklin. Music written and played by Ivan Ditmars. Be sure to be with us again same time next week for another fine action-adventure story with your favorite young Western star, Reed Hadley. And now this is Bill Forman telling you that Frontier Town comes to you from Hollywood.

0: If you're paying this kind of money for a car, you'd want it to have a touch of style, legroom, four doors, and all that. And if this is what you had in mind, you don't even have to pay that kind of money for the new Skoda Super Estelle. Skoda's new Super Estelle puts a man in the street
1: and his dog
0: on the road.

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This is Laurence Olivier. Over 100 years ago, in December 1843, Charles Dickens wrote this story. Since then, each year, countless millions have listened to or read what has become the world's most famous Christmas tale. The London from which I speak to you today differs in many ways, but in many other ways is much the same as the town Charles Dickens wrote about and loved so well. It still has its rain and fog, its sudden sharp spells of bright, frosty weather, its warm, lovable people, and above all, its spirit. That spirit immortalized forever as a Dickens Christmas. Listen then, in a moment, to his tale, A Christmas Carol.

0: Charlie was dead to begin with, dead as a doornail. There was no doubt whatever about that. The register of his burial had been signed by Scrooge himself, and his name was good for anything that he chose to put his hand to. Old Marley was as dead as a doornail. But first, let me tell you about Scrooge himself. Oh, but he was a tight-fisted hand at the grindstones, he was. A squeezing, wrenching, grasping, scraping, clutching, covetous old sinner. The cold within him froze his old features, nipped his pointed nose, shriveled his cheek, and stiffened his gait. He iced the office of his counting house in the hot days, and he certainly didn't thaw it one degree at Christmas.
1: Merry Christmas, Uncle. God save you.
2: Ah, humbug.
1: Christmas a humbug, Uncle? You don't mean that, I'm sure.
2: I do. Merry Christmas. What right have you to be merry? You're poor enough.
1: Don't be angry, Uncle. Tomorrow is Christmas Day. Come and dine with us.
2: I'll see you far enough. Good afternoon.
1: But why not? We've never had any quarrel, to which I've been a party.
2: Good afternoon.
1: Well, you'll be very welcome. Merry Christmas, Uncle.
2: Ah, good afternoon.
0: Meet Scrooge's nephew found his Christmas greetings cordially returned by Scrooge's clerk, Bob Cratchit. Even though he was freezing to death in his unheated corner of the office and earned only 15 shillings a week. In showing the young man out, however, Bob Cratchit let two other people in. They were portly gentlemen and greeted Scrooge in a friendly way.
3: This festive season of the year, Mr. Scrooge, we like to make some provision for the poor and destitute. Many thousands are in want of common necessaries.
2: Are there no prisons?
3: Oh, plenty of prisons.
2: And the union workhouses, are they still in operation?
3: Oh, yes, indeed. But many can't go there, and many would rather die.
2: If they'd rather die, then they'd better do it and decrease the surplus population.
3: Oh.
2: Good afternoon.
3: Oh.
0: That was the way that Scrooge felt on Christmas Eve. At length, the hour of shutting up his counting house arrived. With an ill will, he dismounted from his stool and tacitly admitted the fact to his clerk, Bob Cratchit. You want the day off tomorrow, I suppose.
4: If quite convenient,
2: sir. It's not convenient, and it is not fair. If I was to stop half a crown for it, you'd think yourself ill-used, I'll be bound.
4: Well, it's only once a year, sir.
2: Bah! Humbug!
0: Scrooge went off to his melancholy dinner in his usual melancholy tavern, and having read all the newspapers, went home to his bed. His house was old and dreary, for nobody lived in it but Scrooge, the other rooms being all let out as offices. As he opened the door, he suddenly started, for the door knocker seemed to leer at him through the fog, and the face of the knocker had changed to the face of his one-time partner, Jacob Marley. And Jacob Marley had been dead as a doornail for 7 years. Scrooge hurried up to his room and locked the door behind him.
2: Gracious me, what's that? All the bells ringing this time of night?
0: The clanking of heavy chains up the stairs, along the passage to the locked door of his room, a ghostly figure suddenly appearing through the door and standing there in front of him. No need to ask who it was. It was the ghost of Jacob Marley. Marley in his pigtail, usual waistcoat, tights and boots, clasping a chain about his middle, a chain made up of cash boxes, keys, padlocks, and heavy purses wrought in steel. But a Jacob Marley that was transparent.
5: In life, I was your partner, Jacob Marley.
2: You are fettered. What is that chain you bear?
5: I wear the chain I forged in life. I made it link by link and yard by yard, and of my own free will I bore it. Would you know the weight and length of the chain you bear yourself? It was full as heavy and as long as this, 7 Christmas Eves ago, and you have labored on it ever since.
2: Jacob, speak comfort to me, Jacob.
5: I have none to give. I am here tonight to warn you that you have yet a chance and hope of escaping my fate, Ebenezer.
2: You were always a good friend to me, Jacob. Thank you.
5: You will be haunted by 3 spirits.
2: Haunted? I think I'd rather not be, Jacob.
5: Without their visits, you cannot hope to shun the path I tread. Expect the first one tomorrow when the bell tolls 1.
2: Oh. Couldn't I take him all at once and have it over, Jacob?
5: Expect the second on the next night at the same hour. The third upon the next night when the last stroke of 12 has ceased to vibrate. Look to see me no more, and look that for your own sake you remember what has passed between us.
0: The specter vanished. In fear and trembling, Scrooge undressed and went to bed. By the time he had fallen asleep, it was past 2 o'clock in the morning. When he woke, it was still pitch dark, but he heard the clock of a neighboring church distinctly striking 12. 12? Midnight? What happens above? He'd slept the clock round almost twice. It was tomorrow night already, and when the clock chimed the next hour, the first of the three spirits would appear. Scrooge lay there in his bed in the dark and waited, considering that he could no more go to sleep than go to heaven. Suddenly, the curtains of his bed were drawn aside, and Scrooge, starting up in his bed, found himself face to face with the unearthly visitor who drew them back. Ah, are you this spirit, sir, whose coming was foretold to me?
6: I am.
2: Who and what are you?
6: I am the ghost of Christmas past. Rise and come with me.
0: It was a strange figure that led him out into the night. Clad in his slippers, dressing gown, and nightcap, a figure like a child, yet not so like a child as like an old man shrunk to the size of a child. It wore a tunic of the purest white and carried a branch of fresh green holly in his hand. But the strangest thing about it was that from the crown of its head there sprung a bright, clear jet of light, which was probably why it used, in its duller moments, a great extinguisher for a cap, which it carried the rest of the time under its arm. Why, I know this place. I was a boy here. And that house there, it's where I went to school.
6: Strange that you have forgotten it for so long. The school is not quite deserted. A solitary child is still there, neglected by his friends.
2: Is it me?
6: It was you, but listen.
7: Dear, dear brother, I've come to bring you home for Christmas.
8: Home?
7: Yes, home for good and all. Home forever and ever. Father's so much kinder than he used to be, but home's like heaven. Last night he said you might come home and sent me in a coach to bring you, and we're to have the merriest time in all the world.
2: My little sister, she had a large heart. Poor little sister.
6: She died a woman and had children, I believe.
2: One child.
6: True. He is your nephew.
0: Once more, the spirit led him away. Back through the night into the city they had left. It was plain enough by the brightly lit shop windows that it was Christmas time again. They stopped before a warehouse door.
2: Why, that's old Fezziwig's place, where I was apprenticed. And dear old Fezziwig, bless his heart, alive again.
9: Yo-ho there, Ebenezer. Dick, no more work tonight. It's Christmas Eve, young Ebenezer. Let's have the shutters up before a man can say Jack Robinson. Hello, clear away, my lads. Hello, Dick. Cheer up, Ebenezer.
0: All was done in a moment. Everything moved out of the way, the floor swept and watered, the lamps trimmed, fuel heaped on the fire, and the warehouse turned into as snug and warm a ballroom as you could desire to see on a winter's night.
6: A small matter to make these silly folks so full of gratitude.
2: Small?
6: Why, isn't it? He's only spent some £3 or £4 of your mortal money. Does that deserve such praise?
2: It isn't that spirit. He had the power to make us happy or unhappy, to make our service a pleasure or a toil. Oh, dear.
6: What's the matter?
2: Nothing particular. I should just like to be able to say a word or two to my clerk just now, Bob Cratchit.
10: There is. Remove me from this place.
6: These are the shadows of things that have been. If they are what they are, don't blame me.
2: Remove me. I cannot bear it. Take me back. Haunt me no longer.
0: The flame that burned so bright upon the spirit of Christmas past was more than Scrooge could bear. Seizing the large extinguisher that it carried, Scrooge pressed it violently down upon the spirit's head. But though he pressed it down with all his force, he could not hide the light which streamed in an unbroken flood upon the ground. Suddenly he realized that he was back in his own bedroom. He gave the extinguisher a final squeeze, reeled across to his bed, and sank into a heavy sleep. Awaking in the middle of a prodigiously tough snore, and sitting up in bed to get his thoughts together, Scrooge did not need to be told that the bell was again upon the stroke of one. He felt that he was restored to consciousness in the nick of time for the special purpose of holding a conference with the second messenger dispatched to him through Jacob Marley's intervention. But this time he did not wait for the specter to do it. He drew back the curtains of his bed himself. Being prepared for almost anything, Scrooge was by no means prepared for nothing. He lay there trembling in the dark until he noticed the light which shone beneath the door of his sitting room. He got up softly and shuffled in his slippers towards the chink.
3: Come in, my good fellow. I am the ghost of Christmas presents. Look upon me.
0: Scrooge reverently did so. In easy state upon his couch, there sat a jolly giant, glorious to see, who bore a glowing torch in shape not unlike Plenty's horn, which shed its light throughout the room. But what a room it had become! The walls hung with mistletoe and holly, a mighty blaze roaring up the chimney, and the floor heaped up with turkeys, geese, great joints of meat, mince pies, plum puddings, barrels of oysters, and seething bowls of punch. Spirit, conduct me where you will. I went forth last night on compulsion, and I learned a lesson which is working now. Tonight, if you have aught to teach me, let me profit by it.
3: Then touch my robe.
0: Mistletoe, turkeys, and plum puddings all vanished instantly, and out into the night they flew over the twinkling lights of the great city. It was a remarkable quality of the ghost that, notwithstanding his gigantic size, he could accommodate himself to any place with ease, and that he stood beneath a low roof quite as gracefully as in a lofty hall, which was just as well, for in a moment they were standing there in the dining room of Scrooge's clerk.

0: lofty hall, which was just as well, for in a moment they were standing there in the dining room of Scrooge's clerk, Bob Cratchit, and his family.
1: Merry Christmas, all!
2: Merry Christmas!
3: Now then, Belinda, take Tiny Tim and Martha and show them what they're going to eat for dinner. Oh, if that doesn't make their mouths water, nothing will. And how did little Tim behave at church, my dear?
4: As good as gold and better. He told me coming home that he hoped the people saw him in church because he was a cripple and it might be pleasant to them to remember upon Christmas Day who made lame beggars walk and blind men see.
3: The poor little mite. How good he is. Come along, all of you. Dinner's nearly ready, I'll be bound.
4: A merry Christmas to us all, my dears. God bless us.
5: God bless us, everyone.
6: Spirit, Tiny Tim is a cripple and so very pale and sickly. Tell me if he will live.
7: I see a vacant seat in the chimney corner and a crutch without an owner carefully preserved. If these shadows remain unaltered by the future, the child will die.
6: No, no. Oh, no, kind spirit. Then he will be spared.
7: Why should he be? If he dies, it will decrease the surplus population. Oh.
4: Now then, one and all, I give you a toast. Mr. Scrooge, the founder of the feast.
3: The founder of the feast, indeed. I wish I had him here.
4: Oh, my dear, the children, and it's Christmas Day.
3: Oh, well, for your sake and the day's, then, not for his. A merry Christmas to him. He'll be very merry, I'll be bound.
4: Oh, that's better, my dear. To Mr. Scrooge.
5: Mr. Scrooge.
6: I never knew that people could be so happy. But, Spirit, you're looking sad and old. Your hair has turned white.
7: Oh, it is nearly midnight when I shall die and become myself no more than a shadow.
6: Who are those unhappy, frightened, cowering children there in rags behind you? Are they yours, Spirit?
7: They are mankind's. Their names are Ignorance and Want. Beware of them. For they are vicious.
6: Have they no refuge or resource?
7: Are there no prisons? Are there no workhouses? Oh. Farewell.
0: The spirit of Christmas present had vanished. In its place there stood the last of Scrooge's three expected visitors, the ghost of Christmas yet to come. It was shrouded in a deep black garment which concealed its face, its form, and left nothing of it visible save one outstretched hand. But unlike the other spirits, this one spoke never a word. Ghost of the future, I fear you more than any other specter I have seen. But as I know your purpose is to do me good, and as I hope to live to be another man from what I was, lead on. Again the scene had changed. And now Scrooge found himself in the room of death itself. A pale light, rising from the outer air, fell straight upon the bed. And on it, plundered and bereft, unwatched, unwept, uncared for, was the body of a man. A filthy old sheet lay over the face, and the phantom motioned to Scrooge to draw it back. No, no, I dare not. This is a fearful place. In leaving it, I shall not leave its lesson, believe me, Spirit. Let me see some tenderness connected with a death. Please, I beg you, Spirit.
3: Poor little Tiny Tim. You went today again, Robert?
4: Yes, my dear. I wish you could have gone. It would have done you good to see how green a place it is, but you'll see it often. I promised him that I would walk there on a Sunday. Poor Tiny Tim, my little child.
6: Poor little Tiny Tim. If only I'd known, Spectre. Something tells me our parting moment is at hand. I know it, but I know not how. Tell me, what man was that whom we saw there lying dead? A gravestone? Before I read the name upon it, Spectre, answer me one question. Are these the shadows of the things that will be?

0: Are they shadows of the things that may be only? You do not answer, only point. And I must read the name upon this grave. Ebenezer Scrooge. No, spirit, no, no. Spirit, hear me. I'm not the man I was. I'll not be the man I must have been but for this intercourse. Why show me this if I'm past all hope? Good spirit, assure me that I may yet change these shadows you have shown me by an altered life. I will honor Christmas in my heart and try to keep it all the year. I will live in the past, the present, and the future. The spirits of all three shall strive within me. I will not shut out the lessons that they teach. Oh, tell me I may sponge away the writing on this tome.
1: And holding up his hands in one last prayer to have his fate reversed, Scrooge saw an alteration in the phantom's hood and dress. It shrunk, collapsed, and dwindled down to a bedpost. Yes, and the bedpost was his own. The bed was his own. The room was his own. A bright, shining morning, and the bells of the town pealing out there beyond his window. Oh, how long have they been sleeping?
0: What day of the month is it? Hey! What's today, my fine young fellow?
2: Christmas Day?
0: I haven't missed it. The spirits have done it all in one night after all. Hello, then.
2: Hello.
0: Do you know the poulterers in the next street? No, of course you do, an intelligent boy. Well, do you know whether they sold the big prize turkey they had there yesterday night?
2: It's hanging there now, mister.
0: It is? Then go and buy it. Here's a shilling. Come back with the man. Half a crown for you if you have that turkey in less than 5 minutes.
2: Right.
0: Send it to Bob Cratchit, and he shan't know who sent it. It's twice the size of Tiny Tim. Too big for the boy to carry it there? Well, let him take a cab. Half a crown for the cabby and another shilling for the boy and his trouble. Now, what is the name of the man who came round asking for a subscription? Well, I'll soon find out. And £100 for the poor when I do. No. Better make it 100 guineas. Only anonymously. Gracious, look at the time, and I haven't just shaved. I must hurry. I'll be late for that wonderful dinner with nephew Fred and his wife. I'll be round there in a twinkling, and won't they be surprised when I burst in shouting, "A Merry Christmas, everyone!" And won't Bob Cratchit be surprised tomorrow when I'm waiting for him there at the office and raise his wages on the spot? Oh, goodness, what have I done with my life till now? Was ever such a wonderful time of the year as Christmas?
1: Scrooge had no further need of intercourse with the spirits, but lived upon the total abstinence principle ever after. And it was always said of him that he knew how to keep Christmas well if any man alive possessed that knowledge. May that truly be said of us and all of us. And so, as Tiny Tim observed,
3: God bless us, everyone!

this is Laurence Olivier again, speaking to you from London on Christmas Eve. Each of us here in the studio joins with me in wishing you a very happy Christmas. And in the words of Tiny Tim himself, God bless us, everyone.

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0: 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And now, here he is, the one, the only...
1: What a grisly name. Oh, that's me. Well, here I am again with $1,500 for one of our couples.
0: Well, Groucho, we have a young married couple for you tonight. And when you meet them, I think you'll understand why I invited them to the show tonight. They're sort of special guests. So, Mr. and Mrs. Bob Mathias, would you come in, please, and meet Groucho Marx.

0: Well, welcome, kids, for the DeSoto Plymouth dealer. Say the secret word and take home an extra $100. It's a common word, something you always have with you. Mr. and Mrs. Bob Mathias, well, the stool I'm sitting on is just like 42nd Street and Broadway. Sooner or later, the whole world passes by your door. Like Port Said. In case there's anybody who doesn't recognize him, this fellow happens to be the greatest all-around athlete of our time. He's the male Babe Dietrichson. He's this year's Jim Thorpe. If you don't believe me, I'll ask Mrs. Mathias, isn't he?
1: Sure, yes.
0: Well, that proves it. What's your first name, Mrs. Mathias?
1: Melba.
0: Melba. Obviously, you're the toast of California. How long have you been married, Melba?
1: Oh, about 8.5 months, Groucho.
0: Mm-hmm. But you knew all about him when he was doing all that jumping and running, huh?
1: That's right. Uh-huh. Mm-hmm.
0: Well, since you caught him, I'd say you were the greatest athlete of our time.
1: Thank you.
0: How old are you, Bob?
2: 23, Groucho.
0: Well, you're a pretty big fella, huh? How big are you?
2: Well, I'm 6'3", mm-hmm. 205 pounds.
0: And what do you weigh, Melba?
1: About 118.
0: He's twice as big as you are. Does he scare you?
1: No.
0: It was always that way, ever since Samson and Delilah. She's probably planning to get my hair cut any day now. How'd you meet Bob? Do you remember the very first time you saw him?
1: Oh, yes, sir. He was on the cover of Life magazine.
0: And what did you do? Ask him to get off so you could read it? Well, how did you actually meet him?
1: Well, it was at Stanford University. I was going around the corner, and he was coming from the opposite direction. And we bumped into one another, and he knocked me down, and he said, excuse me, and picked me up and went on.
0: That's all he did, huh?
1: Mm-hmm.
0: Probably shows more sympathy when he knocks down a high hurdle. How about Bob's athletic victories? What are some of his achievements, Melba? Do you recall?
1: Well, I think two of his greatest was...
0: marrying you, I think.
1: Thank you. Was during the last two Olympics in 48 and 52. He won the decathlon event both years. And in 52, he set a world and Olympic record and amassed the most points for the event.
0: Have you always been athletic, Bob?
2: No, I haven't. When I was 13, I was anemic. I was tired and weak and a 90-pound weakling.
0: You were tired and run down at the age of 13?
2: Yes, sir.
0: Took me 40 years to get in that condition. Well, how did you change from this miserable little crawfish into this legendary athlete?
2: Well, my father is an MD and surgeon, a doctor, mm-hmm. and he prescribed lots of rest, the proper foods, and gave me iron shots mm-hmm. to build back my blood.
0: Mm-hmm. What is your ambition, Bob? Are you still continuing your athletic career?
2: Well, I took up golf about five months ago.
0: Golf? Say, you really have a high ambition, huh? You want to be president, huh? What is your best score at golf?
2: 85.
0: 85. Well, we're about the same there. Is that for 18 holes or 9?
2: 18, I'm afraid.
0: 18,
2: yes.
0: Well, mine is for 3 holes. That's for cheating, huh? What are your plans for the immediate future, Bob? Are you in training for the next Olympics?
2: No, I'm not. I'm through with track and field, but right now we're getting ready to make a motion picture called The Bob Mathias Story, a picture about my life.
0: Who's going to play the part of Bob Mathias?
2: I am.
0: Could you use me as the 13-year-old? Being you going to play yourself in the picture?
2: Yes, I am.
0: Well, no one ever plays himself in a Hollywood movie. I should think the part would call for a real brawny type like Clifton Webb. Freddie Bartholomew. What happens when the picture's over? What are you going to do?
2: After the picture, I go into the United States Marine Corps for 2 years.
0: Oh. Well, in that case, my congratulations to the Marine Corps. Huh? They're certainly getting a one-man army. Well, I've certainly enjoyed meeting you two.
1: Thank you.
0: It'd be nice if all the American couples looked like you two. Beautiful girl and a handsome athlete.
1: Thank you very much.
0: And here I am. Well, let's see how much money you can win. You're going to play your bet your life. We'd start you off with a bankroll of $100. You're both college students, so you ought to be pretty smart. Every time you miss a question, you lose half of whatever your bankroll amounts to at the time. You're entitled to 4 questions, but you can quit any time you feel you've won more than the other couples. Clear?
1: right.
2: Mm-hmm.
0: You select a general information quiz. And remember, the more the question is worth, the harder it is.
1: 70.
0: Is that all right with you?
2: That's fine.
0: What was the name of the celebrated French line of fortifications along the German frontier?
2: Maginot. Is that the Maginot line?
0: Maginot line.
2: Maginot
0: well, that's
2: line.
0: That's close enough, yes.
3: You're on your way. Your bankroll is now $170.
0: Now what do you want to try?
1: 50?
2: We'll try 60.
0: 60. What do the following have in common? Kohinoor, Great Mogul, and Hope. Kohinoor, Great Mogul, and Hope. They're all the same. They have different names.
2: No. Not Hope, is it?
1: Mm-mm.
0: You don't know, guess.
1: Comedians.
0: Well, there is a Hope comedian. I don't know any Kohinoor, though, or Great Mogul. Well, they're all famous diamonds.
3: Well,
1: oh.
3: You
1: oh,
3: lost
1: yes.
3: Half your bankroll, so you still have $85.
0: All right, now what do you want to try?
1: $80.
0: What do you associate with words cumulus, stratus, and cirrus? I believe that's how you pronounce it.
1: Clouds.
0: Clouds is good enough. Don't go any further.
3: The bankroll is now $165.
0: Now what do you want to try? Here's your last chance to beat the other couple.
2: $90.
0: $90. This is the last hurdle. Whose picture is on the regular issue of the 3-cent stamp?
2: Washington.
0: You don't know, guess.
2: Washington or Jefferson?
1: Jefferson.
0: That's Jefferson. Right, Jefferson. You gave me a heart rate. Thanks and good luck from the Soda Plymouth Dealer.
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1: All right, George, who's next?
2: We invited some business women to the show tonight, Groucho, and just before we went on the air, our studio audience selected Mrs. Lindy Jamel to be your guest. Her partner is a businessman, Mr. C.W. Wiggles. So, folks, would you come in, please, and meet Groucho Marx.
1: Welcome, folks, to You Bet Your Life. 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It's a common word, something you see every day. Mrs. Lindy Ganell, let's start with you. Where is your home, Lindy?
3: Well, I came from Sigourney, Iowa.
1: Sigourney Island?
3: Sigourney, Iowa. That's an Indian chieftain's name.
1: What sort of work do you do, Mrs. Gimmel?
3: Well, I have a foster freeze.
1: I didn't ask you where you were frozen, Mrs. Gimmel. I just was interested to know what sort of work you do.
3: Oh, you mean what foster freeze is? Well, we're an small independent business. Mm-hmm. And we have 200 stores in the state of California.
1: A small independent business?
3: Small independent
1: 200
3: business.
1: Stores?
3: 200 stores in
1: what
3: the state of
1: California. What do you
3: consider
1: a large business?
3: Well, larger than the little store I operate.
1: Treasury Department? Or something? Well, what is the stuff good for? Do you rub it on your chest when you have a cold?
3: Oh, no, it's food. It's the most delicious and healthy food there is.
1: Well,
3: we have chocolate,
1: taste?
3: Strawberry, chocolate ripple.
1: And who are you again?
4: I am C.W. Wiggle.
1: That's an odd name. Certainly a new twiddle. It sounds like an English name, is it?
4: No, it is not, Groucho. It's Swiss origin.
1: Swiss?
4: That's right.
1: Can you yodel?
4: No, I cannot.
1: I ask all Swiss people if they can yodel, because it's commonly accepted that they can all yodel. Huh? What is your full name, Mr. Wiggle?
4: C. Wilbert Wiggle.
1: I'd rather see Marilyn Wiggle if I had any trouble. However, go ahead. I'd be glad to see Wilbert Wiggle. Wilbert, is it?
4: That's right.
1: I'm sure you must get kidded about your name, eh?
4: Yes, I do, Groucho.
1: You must hear many wisecracks. What are some of those you hear?
4: Why, when I was a kid in school, the teacher in school called me Wiggle by name and Wiggle by nature, and then as I grew up and put on this weight, why, everybody called me Wee Willie Wiggle.
1: Mm-hmm. What sort of job do you do, Wiggle, or have?
4: I am district manager for the National Federation of Independent Business. Mm-hmm. Now, that's an organization of...
1: Do you ever drop in on Linda here?
4: I haven't as yet, but probably I will after the show. What we do is call on these businessmen.
1: Are you married? You're married.
4: Oh, yes, I'm married.
1: Would you take your wife with you when you went to visit?
4: My wife is always with me. She's right up in the audience right now.
1: Would she go with you to the Foster Freeze place?
4: Oh, certainly, at all times.
1: Apparently she's on to you, huh? Well, Wilbert, I'm all in favor of the small businessman. I think they're a very necessary and essential part of our economy. And after the show, we'll all have a Foster Freeze, shall we?
4: That's right.
1: Followed by a chaser of antifreeze. All right, now let's play You Bet Your Life. We'll start you off with a bankroll of $100. You try to build it up by answering four questions. Every time you miss one, you lose half your bankroll.
2: In the race for the $1,500, the first couple won $255, and the secret word is smile.
1: You selected food quiz, and remember, the more the question is worth, the harder it is. Now, which question do you want to start with?
3: Better make it a cheap one to get
4: one. Okay, we'll make it 40.
1: 40. Okay, if the meat from a sheep is called mutton, what do you call meat from a calf?
4: Veal.
1: That is right.
2: You now have $140.
1: Now, what do you want to try?
4: The 51 or the 31?
3: 50.
4: All right, we'll try the 50, Groucho.
1: 50? What kind of a fruit is a royal ham?
4: That's a cherry.
1: That is right. Yeah, that's right. Yeah, it's a cherry.
2: Your bankroll is now $190.
4: Let's try a 30 this time.
3: Okay.
4: Let's try a 30 this time.
1: A 30?
4: Yes.
1: Okay. What do you call the heart, liver, and gizzard of poultry? Talk it over.
4: Entrails. What do you say? I don't know.
1: Well, it's giblets. This is your last chance to beat the other couples.
2: Well, you've lost half your bankroll, so you have $95.
1: You have $95. Right. Now, you can quit or go ahead.
4: No, we'll go on.
1: Okay. What do you want?
4: This one.
1: $100 one, $10,
4: $60.
1: Anything.
3: Yeah, let's take the easy one.
4: 20? 20 or 60?
1: 60. 60. A popular Japanese alcoholic beverage is made from rice. What is it called?
4: Sake.
1: That is right. Sake is right. Thanks and good luck, Minnesota Plymouth Deer.
2: And you wind up with $155. Thank you very much.
1: George, who's next?
2: Well, Groucho, we invited some dog show judges to our program tonight. And before we went on the air, our studio audience selected Donya Klein to be on the show. And her partner is a visitor from the Middle West, Mr. Louis Menke. So, folks, would you come in, please, and meet Groucho Marx.
1: Welcome to You Bet Your Life. Say the secret word and divide $100. It's a common word. Something you always have with you. I've been saying this for 7 years, and I still can't say it. Mrs. Donya Klein and Mr. Louis Menke, huh? Mrs. Klein, you're a dog show judge?
5: Yes.
1: Well, don't be nervous. I won't bite. Louis Menke, huh? Menke.
6: Yes, sir, that's me.
1: You're a dog judge?
6: No, I'm just a farmer.
1: Oh, farmer. Pig judge, huh?
6: Well, I'm a pretty good judge of pigs, yes.
1: Oh. Well, don't look at me, huh?
6: But I still have a good dog, though.
1: You have?
6: Oh, yeah. We keep one good dog. Mm-hmm. I'll tell you, Mr. Marks, I say a good dog is worth $1,000 on a farm. I'll tell you why. If I'd have a dog down in my cellar and my house would go fire, he'd bark and scratch on the door, he might save my whole family's life.
1: Well, if he didn't come out, he'd be a hot dog.
6: He would be a hot dog. He's still going to come out if he's able to.
1: Yes, you're
6: a dog,
1: right.
6: A dog is your best friend. He'll never go back on you. You can spank him a dozen times, and when you say, come on, puppy, he's got more sense than lots of people have.
1: You can say that again.
6: Absolutely.
1: You can say that again, and I hope you don't. Are you married?
6: No, sir, I never married.
1: You're not married?
6: I'm not married. But I'm the happiest.
1: Why not?
6: I'm the happiest old bachelor in the state of Iowa.
1: You enjoy being a bachelor?
6: Do I ever enjoy? If I wasn't an old bachelor, I couldn't be in California tonight. I'd have to be down in Iowa taking maybe dictation from my wife, but I have no wife.
1: So what do? Take dictation from the dog?
6: No, sir, he don't dictate me either.
1: Well, do you have a lot of fun as a bachelor?
6: I have more fun than any man in the United States. I do, for a fact.
1: Well, how is that? Do you take all your corn and distill it?
6: I don't even drink, Mr. Mark, but I'll tell you what I do.
1: You don't drink?
6: I don't drink, cuss, swear, or even run women. But my pleasure...
1: What do you mean, run women? You don't run women, you run cattle and sheep.
6: Lots of fellas chase them. Lots of fellas chase women, but I don't do that.
1: You don't chase women?
6: Sir.
1: Don't they have no attraction for you at all?
6: Well, I would say just no attraction, but I never hooked up with one. I love them all, but I never hooked up with one of them. In fact, I never want to be under a woman's thumb. I want to be my own boss. And I'm going to keep it that way. I've done it for 54 years, and I believe I can try a little longer. But listen, if I ever do get married, I'm going to stick with her for life. I ain't going to do like some of these folks. The first thing you know, when you get married to a half a dozen women, it'll be your kids and my kids is fighting our kids.
1: Not over... if you don't get married soon, you won't have any kids.
6: They always say there's one and only Groucho Marx. You're a very good sport. I'm the only one and only Louis Menke in the state of Iowa.
1: Well, I admire you, Louis. You're fine,
6: well.
1: Fine.
6: We'll keep it that way, Groucho.
1: He's got an answer for everything, huh? Doesn't always add up, but it's an answer. Don't you? You're a dog show judge. Is that's right?
5: Well, yes.
1: I may have a question to ask you later about a certain gay dog that I know. Huh? What kind of dogs do you judge? Four-legged or two-legged?
5: Well, I judge the four-legged kind. I judge all of the hounds in the...
1: Four-legged or two-legged, huh?
5: Four-legged ones. Mm-hmm. Afghans, beagles, bloodhounds, borzois, whippets, those that are in the hounds, mostly.
1: Well, pretend we're at a dog show, Donya, and you're about to judge a bloodhound. What is the first thing you do? You see if he's anemic?
5: No, after the dogs come in and parade around the ring and stand for your judgment, I look at the teeth, and then I look at the wrinkles in the dog's head and see if it has a dip behind its withers so that its back doesn't
1: grow. I beg your
5: pardon?
1: What was that? You see if it has a dip behind its withers? Do you understand this, Louis?
6: Oh, it's all Latin to me. I don't know much about dogs, no. We have one dog, but he's just a mutt. He's just a dog.
1: But does he have a dip behind his withers?
6: I wouldn't know anything about the dip, no.
1: Mrs. Klein, I happened to read a piece in a recent issue of Coronet magazine called Dogs Are Dumb. Did you read that?
5: Yes, I certainly did.
1: And do you agree with that?
5: No, I don't agree with it, because the man asked the dogs to drop little round balls and square holes and do a lot of kindergarten stuff that dogs are not inclined for. And if the man who wrote this article knew anything about dogs, he wouldn't say that they're dumb, because I'd like to send the man down into a badger hole and see what he could do with a badger. That's what our dachshunds do. And I'd like to see what he could do about retrieving a duck or pointing birds out in the field and a few of the things that dogs really can do. Perhaps the most wonderful example of intelligence with dogs are the dogs which are trained for seeing eye.
1: Yeah.
5: And if anyone can say that dogs are dumb and watch one of those seeing eye dogs work, and I just can't agree with him at all.
6: In other words, you see it all with you.
1: Well, Louis, tell us about your farm in Iowa. What kind of a farm is it?
6: Well, it's a stock farm. It's mostly cattle and hogs is the main goal. But we raise corn and beans and oats and a little wheat for the chickens and alfalfa.
1: Is there money in farming?
6: Well, if there wasn't, I wouldn't be here today.
1: Where would you be?
6: Well, I'd probably be out working every day.
1: You don't regard that as work?
6: Well, sure it's work. But I'll tell you why we have a farmer has over most city people. I'll tell you why. If I want to work 24 hours, I can work 24 hours. If you want to punch a clock for 8 hours and you miss an hour or so in the morning, you're out. But if I oversleep, I can work an hour over in the evening, I can make it up. If I have a rainy day, I can go to town all day. When it gets good, I can work 2 days in one. I got it over you. I can put you in the factory, Mr. Marks, and you run a machine.
1: Not so loud. My sponsor's liable here.
6: Well, I don't care for your sponsors. I got the floor now.
1: Well, I do, man. Well, how about a bride, Louis?
6: A bride?
1: Do you have any ideas on what you'd like if you get married?
6: Yes, sir. I like a little beauty, but beauty's only skin deep, and the other fellow said, for Lord's sake, skin her. But we'll not do that tonight. Some people try to live on love. They try that for about 6 months. They find out that doesn't work. But we have a sign in our little restaurant down home. It says, if your wife can't cook, don't divorce her. Keep her for a pet and eat here. But who wants to keep her for a pet?
1: Oh, you're sort of a Cracker Barrel philosopher, aren't you?
6: more truth than poetry. Last week, it was a couple had a bunch of kids going to school, and one little kid said, I don't like your daddy. He says, why? He said, because he drinks. He said, how do you know? He said, we had him last year.
1: And who knows who'll get him next year?
6: your guess is as good as mine.
1: It's been a delightful experience talking to you two. Now it's time to play your bet your life.
6: Mm-hmm.
1: We start you off with a bankroll of $100, and you try to increase it.
2: In the race for the $1,500, Mr. and Mrs. Bob Mathias are still leading with $255.
1: Let's see how much money you can make. You selected the animal kingdom, and remember, the more the question is worth, the harder it is.
6: Mm-hmm.
1: Are you ready? You can start off with anything you want.
5: Well, you were worried about starting too high, so we'll start at about $60.
1: $60.
6: Yeah.
1: What kind of an animal is a Clydesdale?
6: That's a horse.
1: That's a horse is correct, huh?
6: Real woolly teeth.
2: Well, your bankroll is now $160.
1: Now, what do you want to try?
5: Want to go up or down?
6: Well, it's up to you.
5: Well, I thought you didn't want any women to rule your life.
6: Age before beauty.
5: $50.
6: All right, we'll say $50.
1: $50. What is the name of the huge vulture of the South American Andes? It is one of the largest birds that flies.
5: Oh, the vulture in the Andes.
4: Talk it over. Part of the vulture family.
7: Pelican?
5: No, that's not a vulture.
4: No, it's a condor. C-O-N-D-O-R.
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4: All right. Now what do you want to try?
5: You better take 70 or 80.
7: Yeah,
5: what do you want
7: let's
5: to
7: take
5: do?
7: 70.
5: All right.
4: All right. What is the science of ornithology? Talk it over.
5: Birds. Birds.
4: Study of birds is right.
2: You now have $150.
4: And it's your last chance to beat the other couples. You can quit or you can proceed.
5: Let's take $90.
7: All right.
4: $90. What kind of animals live in warrens?
5: In where?
4: Warrens. W-A-R-R-E-N-S.
5: Those aren't there.
4: Talk it over.
5: Wrens that live in warrens.
4: Whatever.
5: Wrens? Birds?
7: Mm-hmm. Some of the word family, don't
5: it? Wrens.
4: No, you should have known this, Louie. It's rabbits.
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6: We had fun.
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4: 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I'll give you 15 seconds to decide on a single answer between you. Think carefully and please no help in the audience. In the last presidential election, Adlai Stevenson ran on the Democratic ticket. For $1,500, who was his running mate? Talk it over. You got 15 seconds.
7: Is it... Well, I don't know.
4: What's the answer you two have decided upon?
5: No, all I know is he's from Alabama, or Southern State, but that's
4: well, it's John Sparkman.
5: Oh.
4: So that means the big question next week will be worth $2,000. Well, you lost the big money, but how much did they win the quiz, George?
2: $255 in the
4: quiz. Congratulations, and thanks to both
5: of
4: you and to all of our contestants on the show tonight.

0: Be sure to tune in again next Wednesday night for the Groucho Marx Show. And don't miss Groucho on television. Also brought to you by the DeSoto Plymouth Dealers of America.
1: And when you drive in, tell them Groucho sent you. Good night, folks, and remember, just be sure to see the DeSoto Automatic.
0: DeSoto Plymouth Dealers salute the great state of Michigan during Michigan Week. Vacation in Michigan, the water wonderland, this summer. You Bet Your Life, transcribed from Hollywood, is produced by John Goodell. Directed by Robert Dwan and Bernie Smith. Music by Jack Meekin. This is George Fenneman signing off for the more than 3,000 DeSoto Plymouth dealers from coast to coast. You Bet Your Life is heard by our armed forces throughout the world.

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1: The Harold Perry Show. And now, Harold Perry, as Honest Harold, the homemaker.

0: Well, let's look in on the little town of Melrose Springs, home of that popular radio entertainer, Honest Harold the Homemaker. Well, while we're at it, let's look in on the home of Honest Harold, where he's just coming in to breakfast.
1: Well, good morning, Mother.
2: Oh, good morning, Harold. Sit right down. Breakfast is all ready.
1: Yeah, and so am I. Lead me to those hotcakes. I suppose little Marvin's going to be late for breakfast again.
2: Well, I suppose so.
1: I don't know why that boy always has to wait till the last minute to get up, Mother. Every morning he comes charging in here like the Cannonball Express. Bolts his food down without chewing it. I'd hate to be his esophagus.
2: Oh, Harold. Here, I'll pour your coffee.
1: Yeah, thank you, Mother. Really ought to talk to the boy, though. There's no reason why he can't get up like everybody else in this house.
3: Good morning, everybody.
2: Why, good morning, Marvin.
1: Marvin, you're up early. What happened?
3: Oh, I just thought I'd get up in plenty of time so I wouldn't have to rush for my breakfast.
1: What?
3: I want to chew my food thoroughly.
1: Huh?
3: And I wouldn't want to be late for school.
1: Wonder if he could be sick.
3: And when I get up early, it gives me time to wash behind my ears.
1: Oh, brother. Now I know he's sick. Hey, let me feel your forehead, Marvin.
3: Oh, I feel fine. Harold, you don't have the morning paper. Let me get it for you.
1: What?
3: You sit right there. Be right back.
1: I better feel my forehead. Mother, what's Marvin on his best behavior for? Christmas isn't coming.
2: No, but something else is.
1: What's that?
2: The circus.
1: The circus? Oh, sure. I should have known. Why, that little rascal.
3: Here's the paper, Harold.
1: Well, thank you, Marvin.
3: May I butter your toast for you?
1: No, thanks. Marvin?
3: Yes, sir?
1: You know, I just thought of something. The circus is coming to town today.
3: Oh, it is?
1: What a ham. I suppose all your little friends are going.
3: Yes, I suppose they will.
1: And I guess you'd like to go, too.
3: Well, how did you know I wanted to go, Harold?
1: Well, you were sort of on your good behavior this morning.
3: Well, I guess I did put it on a little thick. Then you'll take me, Harold?
1: I sure will, my boy. You and I'll be right there in the front row tonight. We'll have a wonderful time.
3: Gee, we sure will. Harold?
1: Yeah?
3: I have a confession to make. I didn't really wash behind my ears.
1: You didn't? Well, I'm glad, my boy. I was getting kind of worried about you there for a minute. Little Marvin. Funny how a little thing like a ticket to a circus can make a boy so happy. I remember how excited I used to get when the Pollock Brothers Circus came to town and paraded down our main street. Well, I didn't notice that circus poster on the side of the feed store there. Gosh, look at those wild animals. Lions, tigers. Say, and look at that bareback rider. Cute spangles. And that fella next to her, the human fire eater, must be her old flame. Glad nobody heard that. Well, it's certainly going to be a lot of fun. Hello, Doc. I thought somebody was stripping their gears.
4: Huh?
1: Yeah, skip it, Doc.
4: Oh, looking at the circus poster, huh?
1: Yeah.
4: Say, who's that up there in the corner? Why, it's General Grant.
1: Better put on your glasses, Doc. That's the bearded lady.
4: Well, I suppose you're taking Marvin to the circus tonight.
1: Sure am. Gonna show him a real time.
5: Well, howdy, boy.
1: Well, Pete.
4: Good morning, Marshal.
5: Say, that circus poster's a humdinger, ain't it?
1: Yeah, sure is.
5: Well, I do declare. Just look at that fellow balancing himself way up at the top of the tent.
4: Oh, yeah. What's he carrying that umbrella for?
5: Maybe the tent leaks.
1: Yeah.
5: Say, Harold, what's that fellow walking on up there?
1: High wire.
5: Hi, Harold.
4: Say, Harold's going to the circus tonight, Pete.
5: You are, boy?
1: Well, of course, just to take Marvin. We're grown up. No fun for us to go to a circus.
4: Oh, of course not. Why, that's kid stuff.
5: Sure, kid stuff.
1: What time you two kids gonna be there?
4: 8 o'clock. Me too.
1: See you tonight, children.
4: Hi, Harold. Bye.
1: Yeah, oh,
3: Station KSJP. Just a moment, I'll connect you.
1: Well, good morning, Glory.
3: Oh, good morning, Harold. Gee, you look happy this morning.
1: Yeah, I feel wonderful, Gloria. I'm taking a little Marvin to the circus tonight. He's really looking forward to it.
3: Oh, I bet he is.
1: Doc and Pete are going, too. You want to come with us, Gloria?
3: Oh, thanks, Harold, but my mother's taking me.
1: Oh. What side are you going to sit on?
3: I don't know yet. Oh, I
1: Phone
3: just...
1: me, will you?
3: Yes. I just love to see the circus. It's so exciting, especially the lion taming act.
1: Yeah, it's pretty thrilling, all right.
3: Yes, but I hope the lion tamer has better luck than he had last year.
1: What do you mean?
3: Well, he kept holding that chair out to the lions, but not one of them would sit down on it.
1: You should have sat on that joke.
3: I did.
1: And?
3: And I just can't wait to see that Professor Faria.
1: Professor Faria? What does he do?
3: Well, he gets shot out of a cannon twice a day.
1: Yeah, bet he gets a charge out of that.
3: What? Oh!
1: Well, it's time for my broadcast. See you later, huh, Gloria? Well, radio listeners, that's about all of Honest Harold the Homemaker for this morning. However, before I sign off, I'd like to sing one more little song. Seeing all the circus posters today sort of took me back to my childhood. When I was younger, I used to hunger to climb up the ladder of life. Now that I've grown up, I might as well own up, it's not worth the worry and strife. Things that I wanted

I considered so small. 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

0: This is Honest Harold the Homemaker saying goodbye for this morning. I hope you dial my way tomorrow. Huh, girls? Ta-ta. The pizzicatos are very good today, Yasha. See you tomorrow, musicians. See you at the beanery later, huh? I'd be more than satisfied. What's the matter, Gloria?
1: Oh, I've got terrible news. The circus isn't coming.
0: Isn't coming? Why not?
1: Oh, the circus trucks are stuck in the mud at Rutabaker Junction.
0: Oh, my goodness.
1: Gee, Harold, I'll bet Marvin will be disappointed.
0: Oh, he sure will. The poor kid. And he almost washed behind his ears this morning, too.

0: Oh, hello, Harold.
1: Hello, Mother. Did little Marvin come home for lunch?
0: Yes, he's sitting out on the back porch.
1: Oh, does he know about the circus?
0: Yes, he does.
1: Guess he feels kind of bad, huh?
0: Well, why don't you go out and talk to him, Harold?
1: Well, all right. Hope I can cheer him up a little. Hello, Marvin.
2: Hello.
1: What are you doing, my boy?
2: Nothing, just sitting here.
1: Oh. Marvin, I'm sorry about the circus not coming.
2: Yeah.
1: I know you're disappointed, but what the heck? The circus will be here again next year. Then you and I'll go and have a wonderful time, won't we?
2: Sure.
1: Want to go down to the drugstore and have an ice cream soda?
2: No, thanks.
1: Speaking of ice cream, Marvin, did you ever hear about the comical marshmallow sundae? It acted so funny it made the banana split. Anything else you'd like to do, Marvin?
2: No, thanks.
1: Say, Marvin, I just got a wonderful idea. How about you and me going to the movies tonight?
2: The movies?
1: Yeah. They got a wonderful picture at the Bijou. Jimmy Stewart's in it. There's a real exciting scene in it where the villain tells Jimmy he's about to shoot him. And Jimmy says, yeah. Yeah. Yeah. Would you like to see that?
2: No.
1: Oh, yeah.
2: Harold, I think I'll go back to school.
1: All right, my boy.
2: See you later.
1: Yeah. See you later. Look at him, little Marvin. Sure looks unhappy, kicking that can. He's scuffing his shoes, too, but what the heck? Circus is a pretty important thing to a boy. Wish there was something...
3: Hello,
1: you old mule medico.
3: Hey, Harold, I heard about the circus not coming.
1: Yeah, Marvin's pretty disappointed.
3: Oh, I know, Harold. I'm sure all the boys are disappointed.
1: I'm afraid so.
3: That's why I came over, Harold. Those children are going to have a circus after all.
1: What? Who's going to put it on?
3: We are.
1: Huh? Doc, are you crazy?
3: That's beside the point, Harold. We can have the circus right in my backyard. Have pink lemonade, peanuts.
1: But,
3: we can use my animals. We can paint stripes on Arthur the goat. He'll be a man-eating tiger.
1: You mean can-eating tiger.
3: And my horse, Silver Moon, can do a mind-reading act.
1: Silver Moon?
3: Why, yes, that horse is very intelligent. She can count up to 10 without using her toes.
1: I don't know, Doc. We can't put on a circus.
3: Now, Harold, the kids are expecting one. Why, I bet they'll love it. Anyway, it's the spirit of the thing that counts.
1: Maybe you're right, Doc. We ought to try it anyway for those little kids.
3: Why, sure. And, Harold, you can be the ringmaster.
1: I can? Well, bet I'll sound pretty good. Ladies and gentlemen, your attention, please. I want you to meet the only knock-kneed, ball-headed dodo bird in captivity.
3: Harold. Are you looking at me?
1: Why, Doc?

We will return for the second act of our story, Honest Harold, in just a moment. A little later on CBS Tonight, Bing Crosby will play host to trumpeter Louis Armstrong and the former child star Rose Marie. On CBS Wednesday Night Fight broadcast, undefeated Chicago Vehar will meet Billy Murphy of Brooklyn in a welterweight battle at New York's St. Nicholas Arena. 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And now, back to Harold Perry as Honest Harold, the homemaker.

0: Well, this is circus day in Melrose Springs. The real circus couldn't come to town, but Honest Harold and Doc and Pete are determined to save the day. They're going to put on a circus of their own for the youngsters of the town. In fact, they're getting ready for it right now in Doc's backyard.
1: Come on, Pete. Help me put this plank on those boxes.
2: Okay, boy.
1: There. Now, these boards will be the bleachers. All the kids can sit here.
2: We ought to put up a sign, management not responsible for splinters.
1: Yeah, well, a few splinters won't hurt those little shavers. Yeah. Say, it's beginning to look real circusy back here. All those pennants hanging on the clothesline.
2: Say, this pink lemonade is pretty good, too.
1: Yeah. Pete, leave some for the kids.
2: Oh, sure, Harold.
1: Now, where's Doc? You've got to get this thing rehearsed. Kids will be out of school at 3 o'clock.
2: He's in the house putting on his lion taming suit.
1: Oh, my goodness. He doesn't have to put that on now. Why doesn't he come...
2: Here he comes now.
1: Oh, look at that outfit. Sun helmet, khaki shirt, puttees. Looks like a fugitive from an army surplus store.
3: Well, I'm all ready for the big lion taming act. Don't I remind you, Frank Buck?
1: You remind me more of Sears Roebuck.
3: Okay, Doc.
1: You look great. How about having a little rehearsal, huh? Why don't you go in the barn and get that goat of yours?
3: Well, he's a wild woolly lion now, Hare.
1: Yeah, okay. All right, Pete. Here we go. I'll make the opening announcement. Ladies and gentlemen, we'll begin the greatest show on earth with a circus overture by our one-man clown band. Pete, that's you.
2: Oh, just a minute, Harold. Where'd I put that kazoo? Here it is. One, two.

0: Guy Lombardo.
1: Well, anyhow, Harold, we all finished together.
0: Yeah, but not soon enough.
1: Oh, I wouldn't say that.
0: And now in the center ring, we present that world-famous animal trainer, Dr. Quentin Yancey, and Gilmore, the most ferocious lion in captivity. Okay, Doc?
2: Yeah, all right. Come on, Gilmore.
0: Arthur the goat certainly doesn't look much like a lion, even with that dime store mask. Oh, well.
2: Now, stand back, everybody. Gilmore is a very dangerous lion. Roar, Gilmore.
0: Good.
2: I will now perform the dangerous feat of putting my head in the mouth of this ferocious beast.
0: Ferocious beast. He's licking Doc's ear.
2: Now, Arthur, stop that. Stop it. Stop it. You're supposed to be a dangerous lion. Here. I didn't mean to hurt your feelings, Arthur boy. Oh, now. Will you ever forgive Docky Walky?
0: Docky Walky. What a wild animal act. Now they're holding hands. Doc, we'll take this later.
2: No, all right. Come on, Arthur.
0: Pete, let's rehearse our Wild West sharpshooting act, huh? Featuring Wild Bill Hemp. That's me.
3: Well, now, wait. Let me get this straight, Harold. What am I supposed to do?
0: We've gone over this 6 times, Pete. I ride out on Doc's horse, Silver Moon, dressed in a Buffalo Bill suit.
3: A Buffalo Bill suit. Let me write that down.
0: Yeah. And I have a rifle loaded with blanks. Now, you ought to know what blanks are, Pete. You're one.
3: I'm a blank. Let me write that down.
0: Now, you hide behind that target on the fence there, and every time I shoot, you hit the target with a hammer.
3: Hit target with hammer. Let me write that down.
0: Should have been right the first time.
3: Yeah.
0: Okay, Pete, now get behind the fence.
1: I got you, boy.
0: Ready? We'll try it. Bang! Pete, I said bang!
1: Oh, well, bang to you, boy.
0: The things I go through for Marvin.

0: giving a circus for us in the backyard. Going?
1: Yeah, I heard about it.
0: Well, aren't you going?
1: No, it sounds too corny.
0: Harold's going to be the ringmaster.
1: I know, that's why it sounds corny.
0: Gee, Tommy, if none of us kids go, it'll hurt his feelings.
1: Oh, I'm sorry, but I don't want to go.
0: Tommy?
1: Yeah?
0: Would you go if I gave you one of my new tops?
1: Your new top? Oh, that's different. Okay, I'll go.
0: It's a deal.
1: But I still say it's going to be corny.
0: Are you going to Harold Circus this afternoon, Skinny?
2: Heck no.
0: Why not?
2: It's going to stink.
0: Gee, Harold will be awful disappointed if nobody comes.
2: Why should I go? It's going to stink.
0: Skinny, if you'll go, I'll give you my box kite.
2: Will you throw in your Flash Gordon ring?
0: Well, all right.
2: And Oscar, your garter snake?
0: Gee, Skinny, you want an awful lot.
2: Well, I have to sit through a circus that stinks.
0: Okay. The things I go through for Harold. All right, Paige, it's a deal. You go to the circus and I'll give you my junior G-man badge. Okay, Clyde, that's a promise. You said you'd go to the circus if I gave you the shirt off my back. Just a minute, I'll take it off.
3: Hold still, Harold. I don't want to stick you with this needle.
4: All right, Mother.
3: You're going to look real handsome in your Buffalo Bill suit.
4: Thanks.
3: I'll be through sewing on this patch in just a moment. I don't think it will show.
4: Guess not. I'll be sitting on a horse most of the time.
3: You know, son, I think it's just wonderful you're putting on this circus for the youngsters.
4: Well, we wanted to make Marvin and the other boys happy.
3: Well, I'm sure you will.
4: Say, Mother, where is Marvin?
3: He left a little while ago. He's such a neat little boy, Harold.
4: Neat?
3: Yes, he completely cleaned out his room today, carried away all his toys and things.
4: Well.
0: Hello.
4: Oh, hello, Marvin. Say, you're not wearing a shirt.
0: It was kind of hot, Harold. I took it off.
4: Oh, I see. Well, I suppose you're pretty excited about the circus this afternoon, huh, Marvin?
0: Yeah.
4: Guess your little friends are all excited, too.
0: Sure.
4: I hear you're a real good boy today, straightening up your room that way. Understand you're all cleaned out.
0: I sure am. Yeah, Tommy?
1: When's this corny circus gonna start?
2: Yeah, I'm getting tired of sitting on this plank.
1: Me too. It's got splinters.
0: Quiet, Tommy. I gave you my top, didn't I?
1: Okay.
0: Here comes Harold.
4: Well, hello, boys and girls. Glad you all came out this afternoon. And we hope you like our little circus.
2: It's gonna stink.
0: Quiet. Skinny Harold will hear you.
1: Hey, Mr. Hemp, you got a patch on your pants.
4: Oop, bowed the wrong way. Well, we'll start our thrilling performance with an overture from the clown band. Take it away, Pete.
5: Harold.
4: Pete, play the overture.
5: I can't, boy. Arthur the goat ate my kazoo.
4: Goodness.
5: Ain't that a doozy?
1: What a circus.
4: Well, next number. We now present the Parade of the Jungle Beasts. Okay, Doc.
6: Coming.
4: Not you, Doc. The animals.
6: Oh!
4: And here they come. First, that man-eating leopard.
1: Some leopard. A cocker spaniel with spots painted on it.
4: Don't you get too close to him, fellows. He's dangerous.
2: Are you kidding?
4: Well, the next jungle beast is the mighty elephant.
1: What an elephant! A cow wearing a gas mask.
2: I wish I had a gas mask. This circus stinks.
4: Cute little fellow. Oh, my goodness.

0: Cow scared the dog.
1: Carnes, don't you recognize Daisy?
0: Oh, Doc, get those wild animals out of here. Well, that concludes the parade of the jungle beasts. Thank goodness. And now the world's most daring wild animal trainer, Dr. Yancey and his ferocious lion. What is it, Doc?
1: Arthur isn't a lion anymore.
0: Why not?
1: He just ate his mask.
0: Ooh, what a lion. The next act will be that famous marksman of the Old West, Wild Bill Hemp. Get behind the target, Pete.
2: Got you, boy.
0: Now I will give you a demonstration of some real sharpshooting. If Pete doesn't forget. I'll just take my trusty rifle here and watch me ring the bullseye. Here goes. Pete?
3: Oh.
0: Glad you liked it, folks. That was my delayed shot. Now, watch this one. Really nothing to it? I'll show you again. Double barrel. And now, ladies and gentlemen, I think I'll try a trick shot. I'm going to put my rifle between my legs.
1: Beat you to it that time, boy.
0: Pete, I want to talk to you. Intermission, folks.
4: Hey, Marvin, this is terrible. I ought to give you your top back and go home.
5: Me too. I wish you hadn't taken your Flash Gordon ring and your garter snake.
6: Please don't go, fellas. Harold will be awful disappointed.
4: I'm sorry, Marvin, but this just...
6: Hey, what's that music?
4: Huh? Sounds like a circus band.
1: Huh? Hey, Gloria just called up. The real circus is here.
0: It is?
1: Yeah, they got the trucks out of the mud.
0: They did?
1: The circus is going to play tonight.
0: Oh, isn't that wonderful, fellas?
6: Hear that, Skinny?
5: Yeah.
1: They're parading up Main Street right now.
0: Wonderful.
4: Come on, Skinny.
1: Come on,
4: dog.
1: We don't want to miss our parade.
4: No.
0: Wait a minute, fellas.
1: We sure don't, Pete. Come on, Harry.
0: Wait a minute, but what about all these... Oh, well. Everybody's happy. Guess I'd better go, too. Oh, hello, Marvin.
6: Hello, Harold.
0: Well, Marvin, tonight you and I are going to go to a real circus.
6: That'll be swell. Harold?
0: Hmm?
6: I thought your circus was swell, too.
0: You did? Thanks, my boy. It was nice of you to get all those boys to come.
6: That's all right.
0: And, Marvin, after we see the parade, I think I'd better buy you some new toys.
7: Huh?
0: I wonder where they sell garter snakes.

0: 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The supporting players tonight included Jane Morgan, Harley Bayer,
1: who played his own kazoo,
0: Stuffy Singer, Sammy Ogg, Johnny McGovern, David Light, and featured Gloria Holliday as Gloria and Joseph Kearns as old Doc Yak Yak.
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0: Norman McDonald directed, and the music was composed and conducted by Jack Meekin. Honest Harold, created by Harold Perry, was written by Gene Stone and Jack Robinson. 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

0: 31 and a half, 32, 33, 35, 40, and 10 is 50, and 50 is a pound. 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
1: The first thing you learn in the Navy is this. If it's loose, pick it up. If it's bolted down, paint it. If it moves, salute it. Try to remember that, and you've got a chance to become a sailor. Now, in the Navy, you like to know a little something about the guy you're shipped in with, so I'll give you a few facts about myself. About 30-odd years ago, I left my old man's farm in New Mexico because it didn't rot, it didn't roll, and there wasn't any salt in the water. I hitchhiked my way to the coast, raised my right hand, and before I knew it, I was wearing a black neckerchief, a white hat, and a pair of bell-bottom trousers that fit me closer than the day I was born. Well, during that time, I've sailed in everything that floats and had more than my share shot out from under me. I managed to collect enough hash marks and enough stripes to make me a chief bosun's mate. My name? Well, according to my ID card, I'm Scott Peter D., BMC. Like I said, I've shipped in everything. A couple of years ago, I think it was May of 48, I was on a recommissioned tin can, a 1,650-ton destroyer on a shakedown cruise. We were plowing through a heavy sea, and the captain was doing his best to take the ship apart, piece by piece.
2: You know something? I bet the old man sits on his ditty box just waiting until I get a chance to hit my bunk, and then he calls all the braid together and he says, Men, it has just come to my attention that Steele is trying to get some sleep. Let's have gunnery practice.
3: Now, the whole Navy's against you, ain't it, Steele?
2: I ask you for a comment, Malone.
3: If you ever open your yap without complaining, I'm going to be so surprised I'll probably join the Marines.
2: Well, if you need a character reference, just ask me.
4: Hey, how long are they going to keep it up, Malone?
2: Now, what's wrong, kid? The boom-boom make you nervous?
4: No, of course not.
2: What you peacetime sailors need is a little of the stuff we got in the Coral Sea.
4: Oh, no, I was just asking. How you going to learn if you don't ask?
2: Yeah, the air was so full of shells, you could walk on them. And those Jap torpedo bombers were trying to use our bridge for a landing field.
3: I thought you wanted to sleep, Steele.
2: You think this ship is bouncing now? Malone, kid's getting seasick. Jamie. Oh, what a name for a sailor.
3: All right, get off his back.
2: Yeah, we were rocking and rolling. Rocking and rolling. Pitching and tossing and tossing and pitching.
4: Oh.
2: Ooh, what a sailor. He's getting green already.
4: Oh, I'm not complaining. Hey, Malone.
2: Hmm?
4: Were you a striker during the war?
3: Yeah. Only, we just didn't strike for a rating. We were striking the sea tomorrow.
2: Now, if that don't sound like the hero of the Coral Sea. Go on, get to tell you about the Lex kid. The Navy gave him a medal.
4: Oh, were you really there, Malone?
3: Hey, they must have knocked down a couple of seagulls. They stopped the gun.
2: Now maybe I can get some sleep.
4: You know, I was only about 11 years old. I remember reading in all the papers about the battle. It must have really been something.
3: It's part of a war, kid. War ain't something. It's a great big nothing.
2: Hey, can't you see? Just dying to hear about your medal, Malone. Me too. I just love to hear how you guys won the war for
5: us. Now, Seaman Forrest Apprentice, report to the bosun's mate of the watch.
2: Uh-oh. Well, that's you, Striker. If you want to be an admiral, you better get hopping.
4: Well, I'm going.
3: Look, what have you got against the kid, Steele? He doing something to you?
2: Just having some laughs. Besides, how can you tell if these peacetime punks can take it? I like to know the guy next to me isn't going to fold up if it gets hot. Gives me confidence.
3: Look, you got something against peacetime? Because if you have, we can start our own little war.
1: The Atlantic was cutting up, and sailors get jumpy when the Atlantic cuts up. If you're riding a destroyer at the time, it's something like sitting a barn door in the middle of a tornado. She goes down, forward, up, aft, and tries to break her own back. With luck, she'll keep out most of the wind and some of the water. It's tough enough when you're on a ship that's been tested three ways to the middle. But when you're on a shakedown cruise aboard a lady that the captain is trying to prove is seaworthy, everything takes a beating, including the men. So the scuttlebutt starts rolling.
6: It's the truth, Malone. I got it straight from a guy in the engine room.
3: Ah, what do those guys know?
6: We get 10 days leave when we get in. 10 whole days. I could cover half the East Coast in 10 days.
2: Smitty, you've been in the Navy long enough not to go for that scuttlebutt. 10 days. What do you think you're in, the Army?
6: Okay, wise guy. So you know everything. Only I'm telling you we get 10 days.
1: Where's that striker I sent for that gasket rubber?
2: Ask Malone, Boats. He's the kid's nursemaid.
1: In 10 minutes and the exec is blowing his top. What kind of guys are they letting in the Navy these days?
4: Whoa, Chief. They told me you were down here.
1: Well, Forrest, it was nice of you to inquire. Well,
4: I couldn't find that gasket rubber. I looked, but there wasn't any.
1: And just where did you look? In the captain's quarters?
4: No, in the engineer's storeroom. The guy on watch at the ice machine, he couldn't find any either.
1: I saw it loaded myself, so it's there. Malone.
3: Huh?
1: Take this genius by the hand and show him where it is.
3: Yeah, come on, kid. If Boat says it's there, it's there.
4: Well, yeah,
3: you'll
4: but
3: I'll get used to it. So the rest of us don't get bored. The black gang plays hide-and-seek with the equipment.
7: I tell you, Malone, it ain't there.
1: Whose sack is this?
2: Yeah? Kowalski's.
1: Kowalski. 6 years in the Navy, and he still doesn't know how to make up a bunk. He can take a diesel apart in 40 seconds, and he can't make a bunk. I'm going to tell him once more. Just once more.
2: What the? Hey, what was that?
0: When General Quarters sounds, well, it's sort of life dropping a handful of marbles in a mixmaster. It's a mad scramble that straightens itself out in about 18 seconds. An explosion on a fighting ship can mean a lot of things, and every one of them means trouble. If you've been through a shooting war, every scare you remember comes back and kicks you right in the middle of the stomach. And if you haven't been through the real thing, you get twice as scared. Everybody gets eaten up a little, except maybe the guy who gets paid not to. The captain.
8: All right, mister, let's have it. You've given me the general situation, now I want details.
9: There's a fire in the forward handling room. I think a shell was left in the ammunition.
8: Never mind what you think, Lieutenant. I want to know how bad off we are.
9: Well, the fire is sealed off in the handling room. It's burning hotter than the inside of hell. Right over the magazine. The sprinkling system is ruptured.
8: How long will it take to burn through the metal?
9: We're safe for a few hours, maybe four.
8: Can your crew put it out, Chief?
1: We can get to it. You see, the explosion sprung the hatch. The hatchway is solid flame. We'll try.
8: Chief, I'm 6 hours from port. You've got to do better than try.
9: If the fire breaks through the hatch and gets at that ammo...
8: We'll go up like a Roman candle. What about the 3 men in the storeroom?
1: We can't get at them. There's only one way out, and it's on the other side of the fire. Besides, the explosion was right against their hatch. It must be sprung.
8: Have your crew keep working on that fire, but don't let it spread.
1: Aye, aye, sir.
8: Lieutenant, you stand by while I contact base. Daniel Salt, this is Bulldog. Message for you. Over.
10: Bulldog, this is Daniel Salt. Send your message. Over.
8: This is the captain. We've got a fire in the forward handling room. I repeat, forward handling room.
10: Is it under control? Do you need help?
8: The fire is sitting right atop the magazine, and there's enough powder there to spread us clear across the Atlantic. We're 6 hours from the beach. Best estimate of control is 4 hours.
10: What is your position, course, and speed?
8: 4005, 72.44 west, course 335, speed 10.
10: We'll dispatch fire tugs to intercept you.
8: Seas are too heavy to get close aboard. I'm going to have to run toward port for calmer water.
10: We'll alert firefighting gear afloat and ashore.
8: If I have to abandon, I'll drop the hook outside the shipping lane. Stand by.
10: Are there any casualties, sir?
8: I don't know. We can't get close enough to tell.

0: I wish we could keep the smoke out.
1: We're lucky to be able to keep the fire out. How you doing, Danny?
2: Okay, I guess. How's it look?
1: I wouldn't take the odds. We're locked in tight. It's getting hotter every minute.
2: I'm thirsty.
1: Yeah, me too. Only if I had any water, I'd save it to fight the fire. Just try and take it easy, huh?
2: You know something? Can't see anything, Malone. Honestly, I can't see anything.
1: All right, take it easy, sailor.
2: But I can't see. Why don't they do something? Why don't they...
1: He's out again.
3: Look, we got two flashlights going. You think maybe he's blind?
1: How would I know? I'm no doctor.
3: Well, I was only asking, Malone.
1: All right. I'm sorry, kid. Now, he'll be all right. He's got a hole in his head where he hit the bulkhead, but at least we stopped the bleeding. How's your arm?
3: I don't know. I can't feel anything.
1: Never thought it could get so hot. I bet it's 120.
3: The fire's right over the magazine, isn't it, Malone?
1: Yeah.
3: If it gets close, they'll abandon ship, won't they?
1: No, of course not. Whatever gave you that idea? Now, if we had cards, we could play some blackjack.
3: If they abandon ship, they'll
1: just... Hey, Danny. The kid thinks they're going to abandon ship and leave us fry. Imagine that.
3: No. He's still out.
1: Well, if he wasn't... How old are you, kid?
3: 18. At least I will be in 2 months.
1: Well, don't cash in your chips. Because we're going to get out of this yet.
3: You know, we've been here 2 hours. And it don't even sound like they're trying to put it out. I can't hear anything. They might have jumped over already. Malone, supposing they've already abandoned. What if they left us already? I want out.
1: Take it easy, kid. It's going to get a lot worse before it gets better.

0: Any emergency can be properly met if the people who must meet it are properly trained. You know, that's where the training that our Navy gives to each and every Blue Jacket comes in handy. Navy training prepares for just about every situation that can be foreseen, whether it happens to a Blue Jacket, a ship, or a fleet. And then preparations are made and the proper instructions given, so that when the event does occur, all hands are ready and know exactly what to do. But that's just one of the reasons why our Navy men take such great pride in their service. There are several others, such as travel, adventure, trade training, and the greatest of them all, service to our country. So if you're between the ages of 17 and 31, and the type of young man who won't settle for less than the best, why not visit your local Navy recruiting station and find out if you can meet the requirements for membership in the greatest Navy in the world.
1: Everything went against us. The sea was slapping us around, and for every foot we went forward, we seemed to slip back too. The fire was eating our hearts out. For every inch we gained, the flames ate two more. We played every inch of hose we had, and the fire asked for more. The captain cussed, the men cussed, and the hot box that was sitting atop 100 tons of powder was beginning to melt the bulkhead.
2: Tell you, folks, I can't get any closer. I'm cooked on both sides already.
1: Keep that hose working. We either drown that fire, or there won't be enough left of us to serve.
3: Hey, Chief, if I get any closer, this hose is going to melt in my hands.
2: How much longer, boats? I can hear that ammunition starting to crackle. Come on, how much longer?
1: How should I know?
2: We're not going to make it, are we, boats? We're going to blow straight up while the captain plays along.
1: What makes you so sure the odds are against us? You bucking your 3 white stripes against his 3 gold ones? You think maybe he's been landlocked the past 14 years?
2: Yeah, I was on a ship that went up. 300 guys and only 4 of us made it.
3: Maybe you want to abandon and leave them guys burn, huh? Is that what you want, you yellow...
1: Shut up!
2: No, I don't want them to burn. There's over 300 guys on this frying pan. We don't even know if those 3 down there are alive.
1: Keep playing that war.
2: I'm doing it.
4: Chief Morgan's mate report the bridge.
2: Let us know, will you, boats? Come back and let us know.
3: If you was caught, you wouldn't be so quick to abandon.
2: I didn't say that.
3: Where's that relief? And the smoke steel. I can't see anymore. I can't keep my eyes open.
2: All right, slide back, will you? I'll work both hoses. Send someone up here, will you? I might get lonesome.
5: You're making any headway, boats?
1: Not much, Captain.
6: We've kept it from spreading, Captain, but the bulkhead's beginning to swell. We still can't get close enough to open the hatch to the handling room.
5: Well, how do you expect to put the fire out if you can't get to the guts of it?
1: The hatchway is full of smoke. The hatch itself is white hot.
5: Then it's worse over the magazine. I'm still 4 hours out of port. Miller, I want to volunteer to blow that hatch off with a TNT demolition block. If we can spring it wide open, we can get to the fire.
6: Too heavy a charge will spring both hatches. If that happens, we're opening up for the fire to reach the ammo.
1: And even if we only open one, we might not be able to control the fire. The draft will make it spread.
5: I know it's a gamble, but we've got to take it. I've got a time limit of 1 hour. It'll take you at least 30 minutes to get close enough to set the charge. Now, if, and it's a big if the outer hatch is blown open, how long before you can put out the fire?
6: An hour.
5: 30 minutes is all you'll have.
6: Chief?
1: Yes, sir. 30 minutes.
6: The men in the storeroom, can you contact them, Captain?
5: No. They might all be dead, but they might not be. And unless I have to abandon, nobody packs.
1: That's a decision I never want to make. 3 men who might be corpses against 300 who are sure to be if you make one wrong guess. The captain was running the show, and he knew what he was doing, only quite a few men aboard had their doubts. Tossing a stick of dynamite against a hatch that was only 40 feet from a magazine was a long shot. Only, he was the captain, and it wasn't my job to figure the odds. All I had to do was ask for a volunteer.
2: You're nuts, boats. I don't care what anybody says. You're nuts.
1: Just so all you men will know what you're volunteering for, I'll outline the plan. The volunteer walks down the hatchway, gets to the hatch which leads to the loading room, puts a demolition block against the hatch, then returns to his post. Any questions?
7: Yeah. What gives you the idea it can be done?
1: In case the volunteer is overcome by smoke, he is to drop to the deck, grab the dynamite to his middle, and pray. Does that answer your question?
8: Boats, I just spent 12 minutes down there. You can't get within 10 feet of that hatch.
1: Well, someone's going to try.
2: The captain tell you what's going to happen if his little plan doesn't work? No? All right, I'll tell you. First of all, the fire spreads throughout the ship. But before that can happen, the TNT not only blows open your precious hatch, it also blows open the magazine.
3: He's right, Chief. Even if the stuff gets planted, we lose.
8: Boats, I got a pal locked in that storeroom. If he's still alive. Danny's a sailor. We shipped together during the war. I don't think he'd want us to take the chance.
1: I'm not asking for an opinion. I'm asking for a volunteer. Now, I want to make one thing plain before I ask. There will be no disgrace to those who refuse because, frankly, you've got only one chance in 10.
2: One chance? I'm making 1 in 1,000.
1: Okay, Steele, so it's 1 in 1,000. I want to volunteer. You guys tongue-tied, I said I wanted a volunteer.
2: I remember once I was at a race track.
1: I told the captain I get plenty of volunteers out of my decades.
2: Now, this was the first time I ever was at a racetrack. And would you believe it, Boats? In the first race, I picked 1,000 to 1 shot.
9: How long we been here, Malone?
10: Too long.
7: Malone.
10: Yeah?
7: Got a cigarette. Dying for a cigarette.
10: No, no, we're all out. Besides, they're liable to make your throat dry.
7: You kidding? So dry now, I can hardly breathe.
9: Look, I got blisters all over me. Big blisters.
10: Yeah.
7: So hard to breathe, Malone. You can only get some air. Why don't you turn the light on? I can't see with the light out. Please, Malone, please turn the light on. My mother always let me sleep with a light on. Always.
10: Sure. There. How's that better?
7: Thanks, Malone. Now I can sleep.
9: Is he out again?
10: Yeah.
9: If he only wouldn't keep asking to turn the lights on. Why don't you tell him there aren't any lights? Why don't you tell him both flashlights are gone dead?
10: Because he wants to believe they're on. Because he's in so much pain, he wants to believe it's happening to someone else. Because they got to get us out of here sooner, we'll never feel anything ever again.
9: You know, I used to live on a farm, and we had a creek running right through it. And you could drink from it and swim in it.
10: How big a farm?
9: Huh?
10: I said, how big a farm?
9: Oh, 200 acres. Why?
10: Well, I just wondered. You know something? I've never been on a farm. Would you believe that?
9: So hot and smoky. My eyes burn like hot coals and the blisters hurt.
7: Mom, it's still nighttime.
10: Go to sleep, Danny.
7: I never can remember such a long night. My head hurts. Hurts so much.
10: Now go to sleep, Danny.
7: You will wake me up when it's morning. Promise.
10: Oh. Yeah, I promise. At least when he's out, he doesn't feel anything.
9: You got a girl, Malone.
10: Sure, everybody in the Navy has a girl. Some guys even got two.
9: They gotta get us out, Malone. They got to.
10: They will, they will. I promise you, kid, they'll get us out.
9: They got to. I'm not even 18.
10: Oh, you'll hit 80.
9: I ain't even kissed a girl.
1: We fought that fire like our lives depended on it. And they did. The hatchway leading to the handling room was hotter than the inside of a boiler, but we battled it. Well, finally we got our foothold and figured we could hold that long enough to give Steele a chance to make the few feet to the hatch and plant his dynamite.
2: Ah, you could be cooked alive in one of these asbestos suits. Boats, I'd rather...
1: You'll wear it. Remember, Steele, you've got 8 seconds to make your way through, shove this against the hatch, and get clear.
2: 8 seconds.
1: We'll play the hoses all around you until you turn for home.
2: Yeah.
1: Smitty and I will be the only ones on the hoses after 4 seconds. We'll make for the fire hatch and slam it behind you.
7: So don't stop for tea.
2: Let's go.
5: You all set, Steele?
2: Yes, sir.
5: Good luck.
2: Thanks, Captain.
1: I I'll take over, Paul.
8: My pleasure.
1: Clear out. We need plenty of room.
3: Good luck, Steele.
2: Get our water going, folks.
1: Sure.
2: So long. Don't forget the right.
3: You did it, Buster. You did it.
2: Well, folks, how long did it take me?
1: 7 seconds.
2: Well, what do you know? A new world's record.

0: The magazine, Malone, it's starting to go.
1: Magazine all goes at once, kid. You'll never hear it.
0: But I heard something. I know I did.
1: Go ahead and guess. We haven't anything else to do.
0: Then if it isn't the magazine, they haven't abandoned ship. That means they're still trying.
1: Still hear the engines, can't you? If they go, it's time to pray.
0: Then we still got a chance.
1: We've got a chance.
2: Malone, you still here?
1: I didn't know you were awake, Denny.
2: I wasn't sleeping, honest, I wasn't. How much longer do you think the air will hold out?
1: Oh, years.
2: Truth, Malone, I want the truth.
1: I hope we don't talk 20 minutes. You can tell from the way the smoke's sitting. Heat must have sealed off the hole in the top hatch. The air we've got is all we're gonna get.
0: Well, supposing we talk. I'd rather talk, Malone.
1: Okay. Won't make much more difference. Go ahead, talk.
0: Well, I haven't got anything to say.
2: Strike a match, will you, Malone?
1: Haven't got one.
2: I have. Here.
1: Where's your hand?
2: Right on your shoulder. Take it.
0: If only the flashlight hadn't gone out. It was better with a flashlight.
1: Well?
2: You can put it out. I can see it.
1: You aren't kidding.
2: That ain't my idea of how to make jokes, Mac.
1: Hey, you hear that, kid? He can see. Now, do you believe me that everything will be all right?
0: I'm cold.
1: Must be 150 in here.
0: 20 minutes isn't long enough.
1: You scared, kid?
0: No. No, of course I'm not scared. Who said I was scared?
1: I was scared. I've been scared since we got locked in here.
0: Honest?
2: Any guy says he ain't scared's lying. Right, Malone?
1: Right.
0: Oh, you're just trying to keep me from cracking up. Well, I ain't gonna crack. I ain't.
2: Nobody cracks, kid. When you go, you smash. Right, Malone?
1: I wouldn't know.
2: Don't believe him, kid. He knows.
0: Well, I ain't gonna smash either. Am I, Malone?
1: No.
2: Malone says we get out. We get out. Because if anybody knows, he does.
1: Look, you're wasting the oxygen, Danny.
2: Ever read about the Lexington kid?
0: Oh, sure. We lost her during the last war.
2: That's right. One of the bombs blew Malone and another guy right into the water. The other guy was hurt bad. Malone held his head above water for almost 18 hours.
1: Hey, listen.
0: Malone, it's water. It's water pouring against the bulkhead. We're going to get out. You said we'd get out and we're going to.
1: Ah, you talk too much. You know, even for a kid, you talk too much.
3: We loaded the handling room with water, cut a hole through the deck and poured a few thousand gallons into the magazine just to make sure she wouldn't kick up at the last minute. A couple of acetylene torches went to work again, and in a matter of minutes, we cut into the storeroom and picked up three well-done sailors. In about 3 hours and 20 minutes, we transferred them into an ambulance and sent them to the base hospital.
4: Well, if ever three guys had it easy, you sure take the cake. I think you're goofing off. How long you figure to spend in this hospital?
2: As long as the nurses hold out.
0: Hey, Steele, is what Chief tells us the truth? Did you really fix it so they could get to us?
4: Yeah. Hey, I saw the food they give you. I told them to put you back on beans before you get soft.
1: I hear the Navy gave you a medal, Steele.
4: And so what?
1: Nothing. I just hear they gave you a medal.
4: I told you anybody could get them. Well, I got to shove off. See you around.
0: I just don't figure him, Malone. He didn't even know Danny. He didn't like me. He always fought with you. I just don't get it. Why him?
1: Oh, it's a long story.
0: Boy, I never figured that sailor to help anybody. Especially you.
1: Well, we've been shipmates a long time. We were both on the Lexington.
0: Oh.
1: Maybe he figured he owed me a favor.
0: A favor?
1: Yeah. I taught him how to swim. It took me almost 18 hours.
3: an incident like a shipboard fire will stay with you. Maybe because it only happens once in a million years. Or maybe because you saw the look on the face of the sailor who forgot to put that last shell back in the magazine. It taught a lot of sailors not to break rules and not to forget anything. And it taught a lot of them to be shipmates. In the Navy, that means something, even though you don't talk about it. Even if you ride the shirt off each other. You even feel that way about a boot because you know he's wearing the uniform that stands for the same thing you stand for. You know, the way you feel about a shipmate is a little like the way most folks feel about each other at Christmas time.

National Broadcasting Company, in cooperation with the United States Navy Recruiting Service, has brought you the first in a series of dramatic incidents based on the personal experiences of the men and women of the United States Navy. In today's story, Boats was Arnold Robertson, and the cast included Jay Meredith, Larry Haynes, Chuck Webster, Billy Redfield, Bill Quinn, Jackson Beck, and Gilbert Mack.

0: The program was written and directed by David Harmon and produced by Chick Vincent and Cy Levine. 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

fiery horse with the speed of light, a cloud of dust, and a hearty hi-yo, Silver, the Lone Ranger.

0: When gold was discovered in the Black Hills, a new wave of emigration swept into the western United States. Along with the honest settlers came gamblers, criminals, and confidence men, and the mining towns ran wide open. It was in the hills that the Lone Ranger led the fight against the powerful and ruthless Drexel Syndicate, and it was only his strength and courage that made possible the victory of right over might. Return with us now to those thrilling days when the West was young. From out of the past come the thundering hoofbeats of the great horse Silver. The Lone Ranger rides again.
1: Come on, Silver. We're heading for Deadwood. Hail, Silver!
0: Deadwood City boomed with gold mines on all sides. Those who didn't own mines spent their time panning the precious dust from the countless mountain streams. Jed Kerner owned the bank in town, and his vaults were almost bulging with the wealth that had been stored for safekeeping. In Kerner's office sat a handsomely dressed man, an Easterner, sitting at ease, smoking a large cigar.
2: I thought we understood each other, Kerner.
3: We do. I'm on your side, Mr. Drexel. All the way on your side.
2: I wanted to hear you say that. Just remember that the Drexel Mining Syndicate made you what you are.
3: Well, I don't know as I'd go so far as to say that, Mr. Drexel.
2: Kerner, if you doubt my statement, I'll take someone else in Deadwood, set him up in a bank, and his rise to importance will match your fall.
3: Now, don't mistake what I said, Mr. Drexel. I'm on your side.
2: You're going to be on my side. All the way, Kerner. That's understood, isn't it?
3: Sure thing.
2: Very well. Now, there's some stubborn men around here.
3: Stubborn?
2: Individualists. Men who feel that they're better off handling their claims on a small scale instead of selling out to my syndicate.
3: At your price?
2: At my price.
3: Well, anything I can do to help, Mr. Drexel?
2: Now, we're getting someplace. There are men up in the hills who work their property for a week, 2 weeks, or a month, and then come here to put their gold in your bank.
3: Yes.
2: I understand that most of them make their trips on scheduled days, is that right?
3: Some of them. In fact, lots of them. Some come to town every Saturday. Others every second Monday, and so on.
2: I want to know who those men are.
3: You mean...
2: I already know about some of them. I want to know about the others. Several of them are working property that I'd like to buy. Property that I intend to buy.
3: I don't know as I should give you that sort of information. It'd be dangerous, maybe, if that information got out.
2: Why? Why do you think it'd be dangerous if someone knew when Josh Baker came to town or Ned Teller?
3: There's plenty of outlaws around here, Mr. Drexel. If they knew those things, they could waylay the miners.
2: They could, couldn't they?
3: Mr. Drexel?
2: I think we understand each other, Kerner. Now let's go over that list.
0: A few days later, trouble broke out in the mountain trails outside of town.
4: Rain up there!
5: Oh! Hey, what's this?
4: We'll take that gold.
5: Masked robbers! Why, you ornery...
4: Never mind the talk. Just hand over the dust.
5: Hey, you! Rain up!
6: I'm highwayman. Leave me be, you ornery crook.
4: Get your hands up. We'll take the gold and let you live, or drill you and then take the gold. It's up to you.
6: Come on there. Come on. If they catch us, they'll rob us, old horse. Get along there. They're shooting at me. The dirty coyotes. Get up. Get up there. Oh, they got me.
0: The sudden outburst of banditry made every mountain path a trail of danger. In the cafe, everyone was talking about the work of the gold thieves, especially Josh Billings. He had his wounded arm in a sling.
6: Something's got to be done. I'm for organizing the vigilantes or something. Why, I was talking to Hank, and he said he had over $3,000 stolen.
7: Look at me. For the past 6 months, I've been riding into town each fortnight with $1,000 in gold. And really $1,000. I ain't stretching the sum like Hank did. Those critters didn't give me a chance.
6: They don't give anyone a chance. They just ride up and one grabs your reins and another throws a gun on you. And it... Howdy, stranger. I didn't notice you standing there.
8: Hasn't anyone been able to describe these outlaws?
6: No, that is, not very much of them.
7: They keep their faces covered.
6: By the way, stranger, who are you?
8: Well, I haven't been in town as long as most of you men. I feel the same way you do. Something should be done, and done quickly.
6: Yes, but what?
8: You're Josh Billings, aren't you?
6: That's my name.
8: Have you met Clark Drexel?
6: Drexel? Sure I have. He come here to take charge of his syndicate business when his agent was jailed.
8: How did you meet Drexel?
6: He tried to buy out my property, but I wouldn't sell to him.
8: He strikes me as being an influential man.
6: Sure he is, and he's rich, too. Sure.
8: Why don't you ask him to help organize your vigilantes?
6: I don't know about that.
8: I've heard a lot about Drexel. I'm sure he'd be glad to help you.
6: I don't know. What do you think, Pete?
7: I reckon Drexel would help us all right. Only, well, he tried to buy me out, too.
8: Did he? Sell?
7: Not at his price. I don't know what there is about him, but well, I don't like to say anything, but I wouldn't feel that I could trust him too far.
8: Why?
7: I said enough. How do I know you're not a friend of his?
6: And for that matter, how do we know that this here stranger's not one of the highwaymen?
7: Why, Ginger, we don't.
6: You didn't tell us your name, stranger. What are you doing? Where are you from?
8: You haven't asked the most important question.
6: What's that?
8: Who stole your money and how you're going to get it back? Those are the questions to answer.
7: That's the point. How are we going to get it back?
8: I see the banker at that table in the corner. Why don't you ask him if he can't give you a suggestion?
6: There's an idea. Come on, Pete, let's ask Banker Kerner.
7: Come on.
6: I don't know how Mr. Kerner can help us, Pete, but he might have some ideas. Hold on. That stranger never did tell us who he was.
7: Thunderation, Josh, you're right. He just sidestepped our questions like a brainless steer dodging a saddle.
6: And now he's gone.
7: Gone?
6: Look, see for yourself. Pete, there was something downright odd about that hombre. Mighty curious.
9: Mighty curious.
0: That night in the camp, which was hidden in the hills outside of town, the Lone Ranger met Tonto and discussed the sudden outbreak of robberies.
8: While I was in town, Tonto, I learned quite a bit about the men who have been held up.
10: What you learn, Kemosabe?
8: These men have several things in common.
10: What that?
8: They all keep their money in Kerner's bank. Every one of them comes to Deadwood on scheduled days to do his banking.
10: What else you learn?
8: Well, I talked with several men who don't keep their cash in the bank. None of them has been bothered.
10: Kerner not in Deadwood very long.
8: He came here and started his bank just after the first discovery of gold. It took quite a while for him to get established.
10: That's right.
8: First, the men didn't want to put their cash in his bank. They felt it would be safer to hide it in their homes. Then the Drexel men came here and the robbery started.
10: Where'd you hear that?
8: Talking to the men in town. They told how a gang of crooks started breaking into houses and stealing the savings of the miners. Those crooks were never caught.
10: When robberies stop?
8: They stopped when the men decided that the gold would be safer in the Kerner Bank.
10: Oh.
8: Now there's another outbreak of gold robberies. In each case, the victim is someone who has money in the bank. There's one more point that's especially important.
10: What's that?
8: Every man who has been robbed has had a chance to sell his property to Clark Drexel. There, Tonto, was the answer.
10: Drexel feller behind robbery.
8: I'm sure of it. Just as I'm sure he was one of the organizers of the Black Arrow.
10: We not got proof.
8: No, we haven't proof yet. Perhaps we can get it.
10: And how we get proof? There never proved Drexel and Black Arrow.
8: No, there wasn't. Now it'll be almost impossible to jail him for that conspiracy. But maybe we can prove that he's behind these outlaws.
10: How you do that?
8: Tonto, when I wear my own clothes and my mask, I'm known around Deadwood.
10: Isn't that right?
8: Drexel himself would know me.
10: And there are others, too.
8: Yes. But from now on, I'll have to keep this disguise on. Tonto, you go to the sheriff. Tell him what we hope to do and have him ready to help us. I'm going to call on Kerner, the banker.
0: It was quite late at night, but the banker was still sitting up, reading by the light of a fancy lamp that glowed softly from the middle of the table. He thought he heard a creaking floorboard. He lowered his book and turned slowly toward the door.
3: Who is it?
8: Steady, Mr. Kerner. I don't want anyone else in the house to hear us.
3: What does this mean? Who are you?
8: I'm here to help you, if you want help.
3: Help me?
8: A lot of men who bank with you have been robbed.
3: Yes.
8: The robbers haven't been found.
3: No.
8: You want them found, don't you?
3: What do you mean?
8: Well, if this continues, everyone might stop coming to town with his gold. That would mean the loss of business for your bank. You don't want that to happen, do you?
3: Of course not.
8: Then you do want help.
3: I don't know you. For all I know, you're one of the crooks. Oh, I know when I saw you. You were in the cafe a little while ago.
8: That's right.
3: You wouldn't tell your name.
8: I still won't, because my name doesn't matter.
3: Some of the men think you're one of the robbers. Maybe you are.
8: In that case, you'd be no worse off than you are now.
3: Huh?
8: The Law hasn't been able to stop those robbers yet. If I'm one of them, you've nothing to lose by letting me help you. On the other hand, you might benefit if you want the robbery stopped, the robbers caught.
3: But what can you do?
8: Before I can do anything, I want you to give me the names of men who bring gold dust to your bank.
3: I can't give you that information.
8: The outlaws seem to have it, so there's nothing to lose by giving it to me. I might be able to put an end to the robberies. Or do you want people to know that you're unwilling to help?
3: But everyone
8: will realize that there's nothing to lose and everything to gain.
3: I don't know.
8: Quickly, man. Do I get the names, or shall I spread the word that you won't help in stopping the losses?
3: All right. I'll give you the names. I came as soon as I was sure he'd gone, Drexel. I had no choice. I had to give him the names of the men.
2: Mm. I can understand that. Well, it's all right.
3: I'm glad you understand.
2: You don't know who he was?
3: No, he's a stranger in town.
2: I see. Tall man?
3: Yes. Well, how did you know?
2: Tell me, did he have a white horse?
3: I couldn't be sure, but it was light. It might have been white.
2: Good. You gave him a list of names of men who bring gold dust from the surrounding hills to your bank.
3: I had to.
2: Very well, Kenner. Now, here's what I want you to do. Tell everyone about that call. Let everyone know that this stranger came to you and demanded that list. Spread the word that he's the highwayman. That man wore a disguise.
3: What?
2: He's the Lone Ranger. And because of that call on you, he'll be shot on sight.
9: Saw him in the cafe.
11: Me too.
9: Now we know who we're hunting.
11: Shoot him on sight.
12: We'll get him.
9: Too bad we can't let the men out in the hills know.
12: You tell them when they get here who we're hunting for.
13: Why did you send for us, Drexel? It's dangerous for us to be so close to town.
2: Jake, I think the Lone Ranger's after you boys.
13: I don't say he's got us.
2: He might call on each of the prospectors and warn them about the robberies.
13: He'll have to do a lot of riding. They're scattered through the hills from here to Kingdom Come.
2: You'll do well to be careful nonetheless. Meanwhile, I've handled things in town so as everyone thinks this hombre, whom I'm sure is the Lone Ranger, will be shot on sight for the robberies. Shot on sight.
0: The curtain falls on the first act of our Lone Ranger story. Before the next exciting scenes, please permit us to pause for just a few moments.

0: Now to continue our story. Jake and Bat, under orders from Clark Drexel, leaped to their saddles and spurred their horses from the shelter of rocks beside the mountain trail.
1: Rein up there! We want you! Will you take that there, Cole?
2: No, no! Let me alone! Let me be!
3: Take it, partner!
2: No!
4: You didn't slug him too hard, did you?
5: Just wrapped him in the saddle. You got the dust?
4: Sure.
5: Let's clear out then. We got 3 days to wait before the next gen is due. Come on.
3: Get up there.
4: Get up! Get up!
0: For several minutes, the prospector lay stunned. As he recovered consciousness, the Lone Ranger and Tonto reined up at his side.
6: Steady, Silver.
7: Stand watch, Tonto, in case the outlaws decide to come back.
8: He wants him.
2: Don't hit me again.
0: The Lone Ranger wore his own familiar hat and shirt instead of the outfit he had worn in town. His face was covered by a mask, and the false beard he had worn had been removed. He dismounted and crouched at the side of the fallen man.
7: You're not badly hurt, just stunned. Sorry we couldn't reach you sooner.
2: You masked.
7: Did you see the men who robbed you?
2: Yes. But who are you?
7: Consider me a friend. Did those men have their faces covered?
2: Yeah, all but their eyes. They had bandanas over their faces, and their hats were pulled down low.
7: Here, let me help you up.
2: Robbed. All my dust from the past month.
7: You're going to get it back, Vince.
2: You know my name?
7: Yes. Just as I know the names of a lot of other prospectors.
2: But how?
7: I also know what trail each man uses to get to Deadwood. The day he's due to make the trip.
2: Who are you?
7: Here. Want a drink of water?
2: Not now. I'm all right, thanks. But that mask, I...
7: Vince, let me ask you a couple of questions about the robbers. Did one of them wear a battered black hat?
2: Yes, he did.
7: Otto, hand me the old hat.
8: Here hat.
7: Thanks. Yeah. Was it like that one?
2: Yeah.
7: A black shirt, Otto.
8: Your shirt.
2: That's right. He wore a shirt like that one, too.
7: Thanks, Vince. That proves one thing to me.
2: But I don't understand.
7: You right on now?
2: Sure, I'm all right. My head's been wrapped before and I get over it. But those ornery polecats got my gold.
7: You want to get that gold back, do just what I say.
2: What's that?
7: Go to Deadwood and report the robbery to the banker. Tell just how the robbers were dressed.
2: I'll do that, all right.
7: But most important, don't say anything about seeing me.
2: No? Why not?
7: If you do, Vince, you'll probably spoil my chance to get your gold dust back.
2: I've already forgot that I saw you.
7: On your way.
2: Get up there. Get up.
7: Steady, big fella. Now, Tonto.
8: Kimasabi, why you ask question about what outlaw wear?
7: You realize what his answers prove?
8: No, Tonto not savvy.
7: Well, after Kerner saw me in the disguise with a black hat and a black shirt, those outlaws changed their clothes.
8: Oh.
7: When Josh and Hank and Pete were robbed, the outlaws wore colored shirts. I'm satisfied, Tonto, that Kerner is working with the outlaws. And we can be sure that Drexel is.
8: And now what we do?
7: Now, Kemosabe, it's your turn to act. We've got to follow a trail. Starts here. The trail of the men who slugged Vince Perkins, and it might be hard to follow. Furthermore, we've got to be on the watch for men from town. Almost any one of them would shoot us on sight.
8: Me study ground for tracks, and then we start on trail.

0: Vince reported what had happened, there was a fresh hue and cry. Now everyone in town had a fairly good description of the highwaymen. In the cafe, Josh had his say in no uncertain language.
1: I knew it, Dad. Rat it, I knew it, and I told

0: A hue and cry. Now everyone in town had a fairly good description of the highwaymen. In the cafe, Josh had his say in no uncertain language.
1: I knew it, Dad, rat it, I knew it, and I told the boys as much. That hombre stood right where you're standing, Vince. I talked to him just as I'm talking to you. And I suspected at the time that he was the critter. He wore that black hat and shirt, though, and that's what throwed me off the track. When he stuck us up, he had on different clothes.
2: Well, if I ever get my hands on him, Josh, I'll sure make him sorry for the way he handled me. Feel my head. Huh. Got a lump the size of a hen's egg where he wrapped me. Then he robbed me, besides.
1: We get him and we'll all have some settling to do.
3: Well, boys, I hear there was another robbery.
1: Oh. Howdy, Mr. Drexel. Vince here was stuck up.
2: Yeah, stuck up and knocked down.
3: The gold around here is attracting all kinds of outlaws to the Black Hills. Going to be pretty dangerous country for men who have to work alone like you men do.
1: All we ask is a fair chance with these thieving snakes.
3: Boys, I hate to say this.
2: You hate to say what?
3: Things aren't going to get any better. I've seen boom towns like this before. Once the outlaws move in, there's no chance for men like you. It takes a syndicate to quell the outlaws.
2: What can a syndicate do that we can't?
3: Well, if all your mines were operated by one organization like the Drexel Mining Syndicate, we could improve roads, bring in machines, run a spur from the nearest railroad and hire men enough to wipe out banditry. You better spread that around as the opinion of a man who knows.
1: Huh? Meaning that you haven't given up your notion of buying us out, eh?
3: Well, that's the idea, Josh.
1: At your own price.
3: My price is fair. Any one of the claims might peter out to nothing at all. I have to take a gamble, you know.
1: Well, thanks, but we'll hang on for a while longer.
2: Yep, that's the way I feel about it.
3: Well, I'll be around Deadwood for a while if you change your mind. Good evening, boys.
1: I don't like Drexel, and I'm getting more so every time I see him.
0: Meanwhile, in the light of a half moon, Tonto walked slowly along the ground, the Lone Ranger following and leading Scout and Silver. The horses had their hoofs wrapped in cloth to soften the sound of their steps. Every bit of Tonto's Indian cunning came into play as he followed the trail of the outlaws. He sometimes crept on hands and knees, feeling the depressions on the ground. Sometimes he struck a match, and in the momentary light made sure he was still on the trail. It was slow work, but the Indian and masked man kept on until well after midnight. Then Silver suddenly halted, braced his hoofs, and stood without motion.
4: Hold on, Tonto. Silver's given us a warning.
5: Silver always know when we follow trail.
4: All right, old fella. We know what you're trying to say. Men we want are camped not far ahead. Tonto, remember this. We've got to take those men alive. We can't shoot as they can. But they'll not hesitate to shoot. Now we leave the horses here.
6: Let them have it, Bats! Right!
7: Thought you'd catch us off guard, huh? Well, Bat, it looks like they've got theirs.
8: Keep your gun ready, though.
7: All right. We better put a few more bullets in them to make sure.
9: At them, Silver!
7: Out that horse!
9: Get the guns, Tonto.
10: Fix
9: him! All right, Silver. That does it, old fella.
7: You tricked us. You played possum. That horse...
9: You were too anxious to kill us. You didn't take time to aim well.
7: Now, wait. We're just a couple of prospectors.
9: Get that one roped, Tonto.
7: Wait a minute. I'll take care of this one. Now, hold on. Listen to me. I was trying to tell you. There's no use trying to rob us. We've got nothing worth taking.
9: We're not here to rob you.
7: I thought you was. That's why I fired.
9: This camp is the end of a trail that started where Vince was knocked from the saddle. There. I guess that'll hold you.
11: This one tied, too.
12: Ouch. Yeah, be careful, Injun. Them ropes are tight.
13: That's the way Tonto want them.
7: What are you going to do with us? You've got nothing on us.
9: We will have when we find the gold you've stolen.
7: You've got the wrong men, mister.
9: Never mind that. I'm going to turn you over to Mr. Kerner. Save your breath to explain to him.
7: You what? Who'd you say?
9: The banker. I keep an eye on them, Tonto, while I look around their camp.
0: The Lone Ranger built a fire and searched the outlaws' camp while Jake and Bat kept their inward satisfaction from showing on their faces. They knew that they'd be safe if the masked man turned them over to Jed Kerner, the banker. Later that same night...
14: Cabin. Just wait till I light the lamp here. Who is it anyway?
9: I brought some prisoners for you.
14: Prisoners? Thanks a lot.
9: There are the thieves, Mr. Kerner. Get in there.
7: All right, you needn't shove us.
14: What do you mean?
9: These two of the outlaws have been stealing gold from the prospectors.
14: I can't believe it.
9: Nonetheless true. There's a saddlebag full of gold dust. I took it from their camp.
14: But you were masked.
9: When I called on you the other day, I wore different clothes. Since then, one of these crooks dressed the way I did, so I'd be accused of the robberies. He's your man, though.

0: What do you say about this?
1: There's not a word of truth in it, Mr. Kerner. Me and Bat Lawford have been trying for months to find a claim without any luck. And while we're in camp, this masked hombre comes up with a redskin and ropes us.
2: That's how it was. He's the guilty one.
0: After all, you're a stranger around here. These two men have been around town for some time.
3: Mr. Kerner, it'll be easy to prove that these two are the outlaws. In the first place, you can let the men they've robbed talk to them. I'm sure somebody will recognize their voices.
0: Who else knows about this capture?
3: I brought them directly to you.
0: I see.
3: Here, you better take one of my guns and be ready in case one of them makes a break. I'm going to untie Jake's hands and show you something.
0: All right.
3: You can handle a gun, can't you?
0: Oh, sure.
3: You just wait 1 minute, Kerner, and I'll remove all doubt about who robbed the prospector.
0: Stand still and get your hands up.
3: What? Kerner.
0: You heard me.
2: Good work, Kerner.
0: Reach over here, Jake, and I'll cut the ropes.
3: Kerner, are you working with these crooks?
0: Jake, does anyone else know about you and Bat?
2: Only that redskin.
0: There. Jake, you cut Bat's ropes. Where's the Indian now?
1: I heard the masked man tell him to go and get Clark Drexel. I expect Drexel will be here any minute with the Indian.
0: Good. Drexel will be glad to be in on this. With his influence in Deadwood, we'll have no trouble at all in convincing the sheriff that we had to shoot this man and his Indian friend to capture them.
3: So that's the plan. Well, at least those prospectors will get their gold back. Even if you shoot me, you'll have to tell the sheriff you have the gold.
1: Kerner, we worked for that gold. We earned it. It was promised.
0: Easy, Jake. We needn't say all the gold was found. Just enough to prove that we got the right men.
3: You still won't have everything solved, Kerner.
0: No?
3: No, Drexel's plan will fail. Now that the outlaws are captured, as you'll make everyone think they are, there won't be any more robberies. The prospectors won't be forced to sell out to Clark Drexel.
0: Drexel will have new plans.
3: Kerner, I think you've said about all you need to say.
0: What?
3: Now I'll take back my gun.
0: Stay where you are.
3: I had to find some way to prove that you and Drexel were behind these two crooks. That's why I let you borrow my gun.
0: Get your hands up. Stand back or I'll shoot.
3: Go on and shoot.
1: Let him have it, Kerner. Fire.
0: I will. What the...
3: Try it again. The gun's not loaded.
2: I'll fix him.
3: Not so fast.
2: Oh, I'll show you. You get back.
4: Over here. We'll take over.
5: Hey, where you are?
2: Let me at the critter.
5: Me first. They plugged my shoulder with the bullet. They all...
1: We've been framed.
0: Wait, boys. Let me explain.
5: You've done plenty of explaining. We heard it all right outside the house.
3: Everything all right, Tonto?
2: All plenty good.
0: Give me a chance. It was Drexel. He planned it. He made me help him.
3: You'll all get the chance to talk in court. I think you'll find a mighty unfriendly jury.
1: Masked man, back at your camp, I heard you tell Tonto to go and get Drexel. But instead, he shows up with Josh and Pete and the others.
3: Tonto knew what I meant. That's why he got the prospectors and followed me to Kerner's house.
5: We sure'll be glad to take these critters to the calaboose, won't we, boys?
3: Well, then you won't need Tonto and me. Come along, Kimosabe.
5: Won't need you? Why, great guns, mister, we always need men like you. Hey, stop him! We gotta give him a share of our gold. He's got a reward coming.
6: Get him up, Scout! Oh, Silver! Oh,

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3: 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And the reason we feel that way is because we know that you can depend on any drug product that bears the name Rexall.
5: Everything is peaceful in the home of George Kingfish Stevens. His mother-in-law and brother-in-law have moved out, and it looks like a nice, quiet spring. He's just settled back in his easy chair, and his wife, Sapphire, has just entered, wearing a printed blouse and a wide, sweeping peasant skirt, and twirls around the living room.
6: Holy mackerel, what was that?
7: I was saying, George.
6: Oh, I thought the cat fell into the Bendix again.
7: Don't you knock my singing, you nincompoop. Well, ain't you gonna say nothing about my new dress?
6: Yeah, I've been looking at it, but I've been trying to think of something to say that won't jeopardize my front teeth.
7: George, this happens to be a peasant dress, the kind the gypsies wore.
6: Well, if the gypsies wore them things, no wonder they had to keep moving. What y'all dressed up like that for anyway?
7: George, this Saturday is the day of the annual picnic for the lodge members and the women's auxiliary.
6: Oh, the Tomian Festival is coming out again. Yeah, what a clam bake that was last year.
7: Oh, it wasn't so bad, George. We had a lot of fun playing games.
6: Yeah, I remember young Widow Jackson won the 100-yard dash. I never seen a gal run that fast in my life. You know, it wasn't until later that we found out that Andy was chasing her. I didn't know. I thought after last year they'd call off future hostilities with that thing.
7: Oh, of course not, George. It's all set for this Saturday.
6: This Saturday?
7: Mm-hmm.
6: Well, where are we going to get the money?
7: Why, from the Lodge Hall picnic fund.
6: Picnic fund?
7: Why, yes, George. Last January, the members collected $380. You took it down and put it in the bank.
6: Oh, yeah, yeah. yeah, I did put it in there, didn't I? Yeah.
7: The members are really looking forward to it. And it's wonderful knowing we got that $380 down there in the bank. Why, George, just think what it would be like if we didn't have the money there.
6: Yeah, that's exactly what I was thinking about. Oh, come on into office, Brother Ender.
8: Good morning, Kingfish. I've been out shopping. Getting all set for the picnic on Saturday.
6: Yeah, what you got there in the box under your arm?
8: Got a pair of track shoes. I'm getting a flying start on that Widow Jackson this year.
6: Well, listen, Henry, about the picnic, there's something that
8: Boy, you know, I'm really looking forward to that picnic. The baseball game, the gals, the bathing beach. Oh, I tell you, Kingfish, between swimming, sliding, and smooching, I'm going to have a busy day, believe me. I suppose you got everything all laid out for the picnic.
6: Well, it all depends on what you mean by laid out. If you was using it in the funeral sense, I think you hit it on the head.
8: What is you talking about, Kingfish? I don't like the look on your physiognomy.
6: Sit down, my lifelong friend, my understanding old pal, dear friend who realizes that in every man, along with the noble and good and the pure, there's also a generous helping of dirty dog. You know.
8: Kingfish, you done spent that picnic money.
6: No, I ain't. Now, wait a minute now. Last January, I done hid the money in a good, safe place.
8: Oh, well, that's different. Ha, ha, ha. Just get it out.
6: Yeah, but ha, ha, ha. I don't remember where I hid it, don't you?
8: Now, listen, Kingfish. I, as in Clint, trying to believe you, but on the basis of your past record, I don't think the brothers will. Now, what in the world are you going to do? They're going to fracture you, Kingfish.
6: Well, I was thinking of using the money from the insurance fund for the picnic fund, but I done already used the money from the insurance fund to replace the money in the welfare fund and that I used to make up the deficit in the health fund. You see?
8: Well, why don't you fall back on the sinking fund?
6: Well, I've been drawing on that, Andy. When it comes to falling back on 36 cents, that don't give you much of a cushion, you know.
8: Yeah, you know the thing this lodge needs is less funds and more money. Kingfish, you ought to be able to remember where you put that $380. After all, it was only 6 months ago.
6: Now, look, I was a married man, and after you've been hit on the head as many times as I have, you have trouble remembering what you had for breakfast, boy.
8: Well, listen, Kingfish, I'm going to tell you something. You was in big trouble, because them brothers ain't going to stand still for this losing the money story.
6: And you don't think they're going to resort to violence, though, do you?
8: Well, I don't know. They kind of got it in for you. Special after that little incident over the burial fund last year. After all, lowering Brother Simpson into the ground in that moth-proof bag didn't set too well with some of them.
6: Holy mackerel, Andy. What do you think they'll do?
8: Well, I'll tell you, to put it blunt, Kingfish, unless you come up with that money by Saturday, you're going to be just as moth-proof as Brother Simpson.
6: Thirty in the morning. I'll come out on the couch here to get some sleep. I can't do it. Them brothers will kill me. Oh, where did I hide that money? Where did I hide it?
9: George.
10: Who that?
9: Me, George. Your conscience.
6: Oh, for a minute there, I think it was Brother Simpson coming back to complain about the moth-proof bag. What'd you want, Conscience?
9: George, I know where you hid that money.
6: Oh, well, fine. Tell me where it is. Nothing like having a conscience that's got a nose for money.
9: No, George, I'm not telling you.
6: What do you mean you ain't telling me? What, is you a wise guy? I'll report you to the Conscience Union, you know why.
9: George, as your conscience, I know of all the bad experiences you've had in handling other people's money in the past. If I were to tell you where this money is, the same thing will happen all over again.
6: Oh, no. Now, look, Conscience, just look. If you just tell me where that money is, I promise you that I'll do the right thing this time. I won't try to jip or chisel with it or nothing. I'll give you my word as a gentleman.
9: What?
6: Well, I'll give you my word.
9: George, you know that loose board under your desk?
6: Oh, yeah, that's right. Yeah, that's where I put the $380 in that coffee can under the loose board. Oh, thank you, Conscience. You sweet darling boy, I'll never forget you for this.
9: All right, George, and do the right thing. Remember, you promised.
6: Well, let me get a pencil here and figure out how I can put on a $380 picnic for around $50. Kingfish, you is in the driver's seat now, boy.
11: Good
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6: Oh, come on in the office, Ann, and lock the door there.
8: Yeah, okay, Kingsley. Say, you say you think there's a way we can swing this picnic and end up with an abnormal profit for ourselves, huh?
6: Yes, Andy. You get a piece of paper out there now, and we'll write down the fixed expenses, and we'll start shaving them from there.
8: Yeah, okay. I got it all set.
6: Yeah, we got to net something out of this now. Yeah. Now, the committee is set on going to Oceanside Park again this year.
8: Uh-huh.
6: Now, there's a rental fee for the use of the park and the facilities of $150.
8: Yeah, use of park. $150.
6: Now, there's something that we can't dibble-dabble with, you see.
8: Yes.
6: Now, come the food and the refreshments. Here's where we chiseled you.
8: Yes. That sounds like dibbling stuff, all right.
6: Yeah. Now, last year, we spent $75 for hot dogs. Mm-hmm. But I figure this year that we can cut that down to the bone. Now, you see, Andy, I'll put you behind the hot dog counter.
8: Yeah.
6: Now, when you serve a brother a hot dog, as you reaches for the mustard stick with your right hand, you palms the hot dog out of the roll with your left hand.
8: Yeah, but your brother's going to know if he's eating a hot dog or not, ain't he?
6: No, Andy. Now, that's where the mustard comes in. You see, we loads it with horseradish, and between the mustard and the horseradish, his gums is going to be so numb, he ain't going to know what done happened.
8: Oh, yeah. In other words, we're going to be able to serve 200 people with one hot dog.
6: Well, we better take two in case the first one gets tattered or something like that. And now the next thing that comes to is the sauerkraut.
8: Now, wait a minute. I ain't going to palm none of that. I'll tell you that much.
6: No, you don't have to palm no sauerkraut. We're going to follow the same principle we've done with the mustard. We're going to load the stuff in our favor, you see. In other words, we're going to have more sour than we does kraut. That's what that was.
8: Yeah, well, that take care of that, all right. Now, what about the lemonade?
6: Now, listen, Andy, by the time they get through fighting the mustard and the sauerkraut, they ain't going to be in no shape to drink no lemonade.
8: Yeah, you know the way this thing is going here, we could turn a nice, tidy profit on the side there with a bicarbonate concession. Now, about the only sizable food item we got left here is the cost of the rolls.
6: And I got that covered, too. I know where we'll buy some week-old rolls at 2 cents a dozen, and we'll soak them in water the night before, you see.
8: Yeah, and we could throw in a quarter of a pound of hamburger in the water, give them that meaty flavor.
6: Oh, I've been figuring here, from a total food last year of $102, we have managed to cut it down to $18.60.
8: Yeah.
6: And most of that is for horseradish, you see that?
8: Yeah, but we still got this item here of $150 rental for the use of Oceanside Park.
6: Yeah, we ain't going to make no real profit unless we can siphon some of that off, is we?
8: No. And that's the rock-bottom rate, because we've been going out there for the past 3 years.
6: Yeah, if there was just some way that we could, Well, Shorty the Barber, what you doing over here?
11: Yes, I come over to... I wanted to tell you that... I just wanted you to know... I'm here to let you know that I... And I can't stay long, neither.
8: Listen here now, you was interrupting us here. We figuring out the festivities for the picnic Saturday.
11: Oh, the picnic, huh? See, I'm looking forward to that. We going to Oceanside Park again this year?
6: Yeah, well, we thinking about it, but there's that rental of $150 we got to pay.
11: They got their nerve charging that much, you know. Think of the free picnic grounds around that you can have picnics on.
6: Yeah, well, I don't think, though. Free picnic grounds. Andy, is you thinking what I'm thinking here?
8: Yeah, Kingfish, and I think this is better than the sauerkraut, too.
11: What's up, fellas?
6: Shorty, you done give us an idea, but you don't know that you done give us an idea.
11: I'm always doing things like that. Well, I got to get running along.
8: Now, wait a minute. Is you going to the picnic this year, Shorty?
11: Well, I don't know. You see, I had quite an experience on the picnic last year. I took my fiancée and my best friend, and after we were there for a while, my friend said to me, "Shorty, why don't you get us all some hot dogs?" So I left and went for the hot dogs, and you know something? When I come back with the 3 hot dogs in my hand, there was my best friend kissing and smooching with my fiancée.
6: Holy mackerel, what a situation.
11: Yeah, and boy, was I mad. I decided right then and there to teach them a lesson once and for all.
6: Yeah, what did you do, Shorty? What did you do?
11: What did I do? I took my fist and I hauled off and I grabbed that fella by the collar and I punched, I hit, I ate all 3 hot dogs.
6: Hello, Andy. Hello, is your dad? This is the Kingfish.
12: Yeah, Kingfish, what's up?
6: Oh, listen, Andy, I done found a great free picnic ground that we can use. It's got a brook, a lake, and everything. It's called Sleepy Valley. And it's up to Hudson around West Point.
12: Sleepy Valley?
6: Yeah, Sleepy Valley. Yeah, a fella at the pool hall told me about it. Andy, this will make a total of $250. We'll make profit.
12: Yeah. You know, we ought to hold this annual picnic 6 or 7 times a year.
6: Oh, boy. This is great. And nobody knows what's going on.
12: I do, George.
6: Now, wait a minute, Conscience. Don't start butting in now. You ain't getting no cut out of this. This is my deal. Go get your own racket if you want something.
9: George, you promised you'd do right with this money. You promised. You can't go back on your word. I tell you, you can't. You can't.
6: Oh, shut up. Out of all the consciences in the world, I got to get one that thinks he's Spencer Tracy.
9: George, if you don't hold that picnic at Oceanside Park, you're going to regret it.
6: Now, listen, the picnic goes on at Sleepy Valley. And if you start bothering me on that picnic, I'm going to eat some of that sauerkraut and make you sick as a dog. Huh. How do you like that conscience bothering me? The picnic goes on at Sleepy Valley and my troubles is over.
13: You sent for me, Colonel Morgan?
14: Yes, Captain. With the defense program stepping up activities here at West Point, we decided to open up that new small arms and mortar range.
13: Very well, sir.
14: Yes, starting Saturday morning, all small arms and mortar practice will be confined to our new range, Sleepy Valley.
13: Yes, sir. I plan on having my platoon fire for record at 11:30 Saturday morning.
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15: Oh, and then the aspirin can go to work.
10: Exactly. That's why Rexall scientists developed a binding ingredient so low in moisture content, it begins to break up the very second it touches water. This means that when swallowed with water, the 5 full grains of pure aspirin in every Rexall tablet are ready to go to work for you even before they reach your stomach.
15: Well, no wonder you say there's no faster-acting aspirin made.
10: And no wonder 10,000 family druggists tell you you can depend on any drug product that bears the name Rexall.
6: Great picnic, ain't it, Brother Andy? Great
8: oh,
6: picnic.
8: Yeah. Going fine, Kingfish. This Sleepy Valley is the best place we done ever had.
6: Yeah.
8: Funny, though, when we come in here, we had to crawl under that barbed wire.
6: Yeah. With all them keep-outs, son, it make it more private, you see. How you coming with the hot dog concession here, Andy?
8: Well, I served 18 people already, and I ain't used the second hot dog yet.
6: Just looking at that dog there on the grill, looked like it tore in 1 or 2 spots there.
8: Yeah, well, that happened with Mrs. Van Porter. She got them protruding teeth, and I didn't palm the dog fast enough. By the time I got it back on the grill, I had the prior pivot tooth out of it.
6: Well, listen, Andy, I broke down the last minute and brought three dozen hot dogs more.
8: Oh.
6: We got about 200 people here. You better start slipping a hot dog in every third one.
8: Yeah, okay, okay.
6: Well, Andy, it's around 11 o'clock. I'm going to wander around and see how everybody's doing. I'll see you later then, boy. The baseball game going nice and everybody happy.
16: Hey, Kingfish, I want to have some words with you.
6: Oh, Calhoun, what's the trouble, boy?
16: Well, I want to raise the complaints about the conduct of this here picnic.
6: No.
16: On behalf of a committee of the brothers, I want to... By the way, Kingfish, is you got any iodine?
6: Iodine? What you want with iodine?
16: Well, when we crawled through the barbed wire coming in here... Where I was high, the wire was low.
6: Well, now, wait a minute, Calhoun. What complaints has you got on behalf of the brothers you started?
16: I got them all written up here in legal fashion. One, hot dogs. It is alleged that instead of hot dogs, mustard and horseradish is being served. And it is my contention that said mustard is a violation of the Pure Food and Drug Act. And the aforementioned horseradish is against the best interest of the brother's gallbladder.
6: Well, that's all been took care of, Calhoun. We're putting hot dogs in the hot dogs now.
16: Two, lemonade. This alleged beverage is being, after being analyzed, was not only found to be lemonless, but it contains several foreign objects, to wit, four bobby pins, a tea strainer, a golf ball, and an unidentified toupee. I tell you, Kingfish, some of the brothers had an awful time drinking that stuff.
6: Well, there's little things like that that make a picnic, Calhoun.
16: Yeah, item number three. It is further alleged by several of the brothers...
8: Hey, Kingfish, come here.
16: Picnic is
8: okay,
16: not
8: Andy.
16: Being run
8: I want to show you something
16: place.
8: Over here. Come here.
16: And furthermore, it is being held and the whole affair is mishandled and misrepresented in a shameful fashion. And, Kingfish, it is further maintained that you... Now, that's funny. Is I've been talking to this tree all this time.
6: And what are you dragging me away from the picnic way over here for?
8: Kingfish, I done stumbled across something on the other side of this hill here that made my blood turn cold. I want you to get a look at it and see if it puts any frost on your arteries.
6: Well.
8: Here we is, Kingfish. Look at that sign.
6: R-A-N-G-E. Range number 4. Andy, what'd you bring me over here for this for? This sign just means that this is a cattle range here.
8: Yeah, but look at the word in front of range. I has heard of Aberdeen Angus and the Guernsey and the Hereford, but I ain't never heard of no cow's name Howitzer before.
6: Howitzer. Well, that's probably one of them little node breeds of cows like Rhode Island Reds, you know what I mean?
8: Well, listen, Kingfish, I don't like the looks of this thing. Read that whole sign there. 75 mm howitzer range.
6: Well, that means that there are 75 howitzer cows on the range. That's all it is to them.
8: Yeah, but what do the mm mean?
6: Well, that's probably a cattle term, Andy. It means some is moors and some is milkers. That's what I don't know why you dragged me away from the picnic for a crazy thing like this.
8: Well, listen, Kingfish, forgetting the milkers and the moors and the Horowitz cows, explain something else to me here. Explain to me what them four great big signs on top of the hill there is.
6: Where?
8: Right up there.
6: Oh, you mean those with the white background and the big red circles inside each other?
8: Yeah.
6: There's billboards. Yeah, probably an ad for Lifesavers, Andy. You know, the cherry kind. Yeah. That's funny. The sun is as bright as everything, and I could have swore I heard thunder.
8: That thunder show got a mean whip to it.
6: And I was just looking at the billboards, One of them is gone.
8: Kingfish, I got a sneaking suspicion them cattle is carrying guns.
6: Yeah, now the thing to do is let's be calm, man. That's
7: George! George, something terrible is happening back in the picnic grounds. Somebody is shooting at us. George, what kind of place is this you brung us to?
6: Well, now listen, Sapphire, this ain't no time to ask questions. Round up everybody and let's go back to the buses.
7: Oh, George, this is terrible. Let's get out of here.
8: Wait for me. Now, wait. If this is hunting season, I don't want to end up on nobody's living room wall.
6: Now, wait a minute. Hey, now, listen, fellas. Quiet down, please, won't you? Everybody is all right. Now, listen. The Kingfish has done went to speak to the man from the army.
11: Well, we wants to get hold of him. He done jipped us.
16: Yeah, we'll fix that chisel up.
6: Well, now, look. Let's all get back to the buses, and we can settle this thing when we gets back to New York. I know you're mad at the Kingfish, but... Say, wait a minute. Here he comes now. Here's the Kingfish.
8: Oh, wait a minute now, boys. Now, calm down, boys. Calm down, everybody. This is one of them unfortunate mistakes. But I was happy to tell you loving brothers... that I was going to refund everybody their money they paid in. Even though I was losing money, everybody gets every nickel back.
11: Well, that's different.
8: All right, now everybody back to the buses. Everybody going to get every nickel back now, boy. Yeah.
6: Oh, me. What a day this has been. Oh.
9: George.
6: Oh, conscience.
9: Well, George, you got in a lot of trouble, but I must say you redeemed yourself wonderful. Giving everybody back their money.
6: Well, Conscience, I realized my mistake, and it was the only thing I could do. I lost money on the deal, but it was the only thing I could do for my dear friends.
9: Yes, George. Don't you feel much happier this way?
6: Yes, Conscience, I ain't never been happier in my whole life.
14: Why, Captain Morgan, this is terrible. You mean to say there were people on our target range and we were firing into them?
13: Yes, Colonel. It was a terrible shock to me when this fellow Stevens ran up to me and told me. We ceased firing immediately.
14: Well, thank heavens no one was hurt. Was there any loss of life?
13: Well, no human life. But this fellow Stevens is an old farmer. He told me our mortar shells killed 12 of his prize cattle. And the Army has settled this case on the spot for $700 cash.

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0: 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The Amos and Andy Show is written by Joe Connolly, Bob Mosier, and Bob Ross. This is Ken Niles speaking. This is CBS, the Columbia Broadcasting System.

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Tonight, let George do it.

0: am the Whistler, and I know many things, for I walk by night. I know many strange tales hidden in the hearts of men and women who have stepped into the shadows. Yes, I know the nameless terrors of which they dare not speak. Kathy was beautiful. There was no denying it. A redhead, one of the all-too-rare variety, with pale white skin and big, luminous brown eyes. Delicate, fragile as a Dresden doll. Her beauty was always there for her to depend on when she got into a tight spot. That is, until she met an artist named Alan Blair and fell in love with him. Until then, men were nothing more to Kathy than a source of amusement, an endless parade of suckers, ready to jump when she crooked her finger. But Alan didn't jump. He didn't melt when she flashed her irresistible smile. He didn't come running to comfort her when she pouted. Maybe that's why she fell in love with him. And maybe that's why one day she told him about it.
1: What? What did you say?
2: I love you, Alan.
1: Oh, no, not that.
2: Alan, stop
1: well,
2: it.
1: After all, Kathy, did you think I'd fall for that?
2: But it's the truth.
1: You never loved anyone in your life, darling, except yourself. You don't know what it feels like.
2: You're wrong, Alan. I mean
1: Sit over there.
2: Please, Alan.
1: No, that won't work either. There you are. Yeah. Okay, Miss Booby Trap. You can relax until the next sucker comes along. I'm checking out.
2: You can't. You hear me? You can't just walk out
1: of
2: me.
1: Shut up. That's exactly what I'm doing.
2: I won't shut up. You're going to be sorry about this, Alan Blair. You're going to come crawling to me on your knees.
1: Now listen, baby, don't tell me what I'm going to do. I could have just walked out, taken the easy way. But somebody had to tell you off, and I wouldn't let George do it. You better practice in front of the mirror, sweetheart. Your act's getting rusty. So long.
2: You're not going to get away with it. I'll kill you, that's what I'll do. No. Let George do it, you said. Huh? Let George do it. Hello? Hello, George? George, this is Kathy.
0: You can work fast when you want to, Kathy. 3 weeks later, the people of Evansburg are stunned when you announced your marriage to George. Dull, drab, uninteresting George Morrison, 15 years older than you. The staid, respected member of the city's board of supervisors. George is stunned, too.
3: Kathy, I can hardly believe it.
2: It's thrilling, isn't it, George?
3: Well, it was so sudden, I hardly knew what to think. I'd always loved you, Kathy, but I never dreamed that this could happen.
2: Love is an unexpected thing sometimes.
3: You do love me, don't you?
2: Oh, of course I do, George. You're all I'd ever hoped for, everything I'd ever dreamed about.
3: Gosh, Kathy, I'll bet this will be a surprise to the folks in Evansburg. Wait till we get back from our honeymoon. Well, I get a kick out of telling them.
2: You're too late, Mr. Morrison.
3: Huh? What do you mean?
2: I wired the papers yesterday.
0: Yes, Kathy, you're interested in getting the news around, aren't you? But why? You know you still love Alan. Yes, and hate him at the same time. And he won't care a rap whether you marry George Morrison. You can't hurt him this way. Or can you? At least the marriage is giving the people of Evansburg plenty to talk about. Down at the Elite Beauty Salon on 6th Street, for example.
4: Yeah, I hear they got back from their honeymoon last week.
5: Really, Charlotte? Has she been in yet?
4: She has an appointment this afternoon. Hey, don't wiggle so much. I might burn you.
5: Ouch.
4: See? Say, Louise, why don't you try a cold wave next time, huh?
5: Oh, never mind that. Tell me more about Kathy.
4: I don't know anymore. She was playing the field, and all of a sudden, she takes off with old George Morrison.
5: You suppose she really loves him?
4: I don't know how any woman in her right mind could tie up with that clam. Why, he ought to be in a museum with the rest of the specimens.
5: Well, there must be some reason.
4: Yeah? Well, you tell me then.
5: George, dear.
3: Yes, Kathy?
5: George, you remember what we talked about on our honeymoon?
3: No. What?
5: My portrait.
3: Oh, yes, the painting.
5: Well, you haven't mentioned it, George. Well,
3: frankly, my dear, I'd forgotten it. I've been so busy.
5: Yes,
3: and...
5: I know you've been so busy. Well, what about it?
3: Well, go ahead, dear. Go right ahead. Find yourself an artist.
5: I've found one, George.
3: Yes? How long will it take?
5: Oh, about a month, he says.
3: He must work rather fast. That's not very long.
5: Yes, I know, but I think it will be long enough.
6: 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That's why it's so important these days to use the modern, solvent, refined motor oil that helps keep your motor clean. Signal 4-Star Motor Oil. You see, because of solvent refining, which is the latest, most costly process known to oil engineers, Signal 4-Star Motor Oil actually forms less carbon. And what little there is soft, like soot, tending to blow out with exhaust gases. Thus, by keeping your motor cleaner, Signal 4-Star Motor Oil actually helps three ways. One, keeps your motor running peppier, smoother, quieter. Two, cuts down on the repair bills often caused by hard, abrasive carbon. And three, helps stretch rationed gas. That's why, if it's been 1,000 miles or 2 months since you last changed oil, you'll be doing your motor a real favor by driving into one of the friendly dealers displaying Signal's yellow and black circle signs and saying, drain and fill her up with Signal 4-Star Motor Oil. And now, back to the Whistler.

0: No, Kathy didn't marry George Morrison for money or social position. And the unofficial investigating committees at the elite beauty salon and the city hall corridors are puzzled, groping for a reason. On the afternoon after her discussion with George about the picture, she makes a call at the Garden Court apartment, 328 at the end of the corridor on the third floor.
1: Hello, Kathy.
2: Hello, Alan.
1: Well, that takes care of the greetings.
2: Are you going to ask me in?
1: I don't know. Was this trip really necessary?
2: Please, Alan.
1: All right. Come in.
2: Thank you. Oh, you have a nice apartment. These are your murals, aren't they?
1: Mm-hmm. They
2: are. How long have you been here?
1: A month. Sit down.
2: Thanks. I heard you'd moved into town while we were on our honeymoon.
1: Things get around in Evansburg, don't they? Cigarette?
2: Oh, thanks. Good to see you again.
1: Comfy?
2: Yes.
1: Okay.
2: Okay, what?
1: Spill it. What do you want?
2: Don't be like that, Alan.
1: I'm not fond of quiz programs, sweetheart. Suppose you come to the point,
2: You're making it very difficult.
1: And you're not here to play games. I told you once it was all over. Finished. Something I don't even want to be reminded of. Maybe I didn't make myself clear enough.
2: Well, Alan, I didn't understand then. I do now. I want us to be friends.
1: Why?
2: Well, I...
1: I've got you there, haven't I? You're a very pretty girl, Kathy. You look swell on magazine covers. But I don't want you in my apartment. Now, suppose you run along. I'll see you in a few years.
2: You don't understand, Alan. George, that's...
1: I know, your husband.
2: Well, he wants me to have a portrait done.
1: Oh, this is strictly a business deal. No other artists in town, of course.
2: Oh, it isn't that, Alan. He's seen your work and he won't hear of anyone else. I told him you'd be difficult.
1: Oh, you missed it. Impossible was the word.
2: You won't believe me, will you? You still think there's a catch in it somewhere.
1: Right?
2: Well, there isn't. I'm trying to do something for you for once.
1: What can you do for me?
2: Well, I thought if you did a good job on my portrait, George would give you a chance at the commission for the murals in the new City Hall annex.
1: No. Wait a minute. What's he got to do with us?
2: He's a supervisor, and they're going to select the artist in August.
1: Kathy, now look at me. Now, I want this straight. Is that why you came here?
2: Yes.
1: If I didn't know, you'd sell out your brother for 2 bits.
2: Please, Alan. I mean it this time.
1: All right. I'll do your portrait.
0: You could hardly keep from laughing out loud, Kathy. It was quite a triumph. You're thinking now how important that portrait's going to be to you, how necessary it will be for Alan to finish it on time. You tell him George must have it in a hurry, how you and he will have to work late at night. And you can imagine what a conversation piece that's giving them down at the elite beauty salon.
3: And she was there till almost midnight?
4: That's what Jesse said. She lives on the same floor, you know. His studio's in the penthouse on the roof, and she heard him up there till 10 minutes to 12.
3: Mm-mm. I wonder what old man Morrison thinks of that.
4: Well, Henry sees him every day down at the City Hall. Seems happy as a lark.
3: Well, maybe he doesn't know. Of course, we could be wrong. They haven't been seen out together yet.
0: No, not yet. But you're working on that, aren't you, Kathy? While Alan works, you're making careful notes the way his apartment is laid out, with his living quarters on the third floor, and the studio upstairs and the penthouse on the roof.
1: Hold still, Kathy. The light's bad enough without you changing position every minute.
2: I'm sorry, Alan.
1: Oh, excuse me. Yes? Okay. Well, what else? Oh, yeah, that'll be fine. About 8.
2: 9:15.
1: What?
2: Every night the phone rings at exactly 9:15.
1: Oh, that's Manuel. I set my watch by him.
2: Who's he?
1: The houseboy downstairs. Calls every night to catch my order for breakfast.
2: Oh.
1: Well, no.
2: Helen, I'm awfully tired. Couldn't we go downstairs for a drink?
1: I don't know. It might not look so hot.
2: Oh, don't be ridiculous.
1: Okay. 10 minutes.
2: That's better. Is there a mailbox around anywhere?
1: Yeah, there's a chute by the elevator.
2: Oh, good. I'll drop this off on the way down. Almost forgot it.
0: An important letter, wasn't it, Kathy? And after you mail it, you and Alan go into the bar downstairs. There's a faint smile of satisfaction on your face as you note a raised eyebrow here and there, a pair of heads coming together in the corner. 10 minutes should be long enough. The next evening at home, George seems to be worried about something.
2: George?
5: Yes?
2: Is something bothering you?
5: Why?
2: You seem strange tonight.
5: Oh, I'm sorry, Kathy. I guess I've been working too hard.
2: That's all that's worrying you?
5: Well, I...
2: What is it, George?
5: Oh, it's so stupid, I shouldn't even tell you. You haven't lived in Evansburg as long as I have, Kathy. You don't know how mean and vicious this town can be.
2: What are you talking about?
5: It's... Well, it's about Alan Blair.
2: What do you mean?
5: Kathy, did you ever know him before you came to Evansburg?
2: Oh, yes, slightly. Mm-hmm. I meant to tell you, darling. You see, he's painting here under the name of Stanley Simmons.
5: Yes.
2: And when Charlotte told me about him, I didn't realize that he was...
5: I see.
2: What's the matter?
5: I received an anonymous letter at the office today, and... Here.
2: Oh. Mr. Morrison... Because I respect and admire you, I feel it is my duty to tell you that your wife is...
5: Signed, friend. I wonder who...
2: Sure, I don't know. Why, of all the horrible contempt...
5: I just wanted you to see it.
2: You're accusing me!
5: No, I'm not, I...
2: You have no right! There was nothing!
5: I didn't accuse you, Kathy.
2: You believe them, don't you?
5: Oh.
2: You swallowed their dirty little tails, hook, line, and sinker.
5: Kathy, I only wanted you to...
2: You don't have to tell me. You're part of this, aren't you?
5: I'm trying to tell you I didn't. Give me that letter. There. That's where it belongs, in the wastebasket.
2: Oh, George. Why did you have to show me that?
5: Oh, Kathy, please. Believe me, honey, I wouldn't have shown it to you had I thought that it would... Kathy.
2: Oh, please. Leave me alone. Just for a while.
5: Okay. I'm sorry, honey.
2: Please go.
5: Okay, dear. I'll be in the den if you want me.
2: Now. There. Good. He didn't tear it.
3: Kathy.
2: Hello, Charlotte. I'm sorry I'm late.
3: Oh, that's all right, dearie. Kind of slow this afternoon anyway. Here, let me help you with your things.
2: Oh, thanks. I don't know what I'd do without you, Charlotte.
3: I'll hang a jacket up. Well, I suppose you want a shampoo and a facial.
2: Mm-hmm. You always make me feel better, Charlotte.
3: Oh, good. Say, what's the matter, dearie?
2: Oh, it's nothing.
3: Well, it doesn't look that way to me. Here, lean back. Take it easy.
2: Oh, Charlotte, I've just got to tell someone.
3: Huh? Tell what?
2: Now, you mustn't breathe this to a soul. I don't know what I'd do if it got around.
3: Well, you know you can trust me, dearie.
2: Well, it's George.
3: Uh-uh.
2: We had a horrible scene last night about Alan Blair.
3: Oh.
2: I thought he was going to hurt me. It's all been so ridiculous. Mr. Blair's been so careful to be businesslike.
3: Why, sure. But I didn't know your husband has such a temper.
2: Well, I couldn't explain to him. He just went up in a rage. I'm so afraid. And it was all so innocent. Alan's been working nights because George wants the picture done by next week. And the other night, Alan and I got awfully tired and decided to go downstairs.

0: Uncle George. He was just the man for your plans, wasn't he, Kathy? And he's coming through nobly, just as you'd suspected.
1: Kathy, I have half a mind to go down and see this fellow Blair.
2: Why?
1: Well, it's time we cleared this thing up before it goes too far. It's getting around City Hall, and I'm not going to sit here and do nothing. There must be some way to stop it. Kathy, let's forget that darn portrait.
2: I won't. I like it, and he's going to finish it. He has nothing to do with it anyway. Charlotte started it.
1: Charlotte?
2: The beauty operator.
1: Why?
2: I don't know. She has it in for me for some strange reason.
1: Then why do you continue to go there?
2: Well, I didn't know about it until yesterday. Mm-hmm. I started to say something to her, and then I realized it would only make things worse.
1: I see. Well, you'd better go back tomorrow.
2: Why?
1: Well, you can tell her that if she isn't careful, she'll have a slander suit on her hands.
2: George, I'm not going to see that woman again.
1: Very well. I'll go.
0: You're in the clear, Kathy. You've been very careful not to depend on outright lies. Half-truths are more effective and safer. Charlotte will irritate him. He'll accuse her. There'll be an ugly scene, and then...
3: Now, wait a minute, Mr. Morrison. You can't talk like that to me.
1: I can't, eh? Well, now, you just listen to me. This ugly talk about my wife and Mr. Blair is going to stop. Understand?
3: I had nothing to do with it.
1: Don't tell me you had nothing to do with it.
3: You jealous old fool.
1: Jealous?
3: Yes, jealous.
1: All right, listen. One more peep from you and your gang of gossip mongers about Alan Blair, and I'll have a lot of you in court.
0: Well done, Kathy. It's there now. He's shown his hand in public, and nothing he does from now on can change it. Murder comes in two parts, you see, motive and opportunity. The motive is complete, solid. You've cemented every brick in place with those clever, delicate hands of yours. Now, the opportunity.
1: Hello, dear.
2: George! Oh, George, I'm glad you're home.
1: Why, what's the matter?
2: Oh, I've been terrified all evening.
1: What?
2: There's been a man out there. He was looking in the window.
1: Did you call the police?

0: George! What's... Oh, George, I'm glad you're home.
1: Well, what's the matter?
0: Oh, I've been terrified all evening.
1: What?
0: There's been a man out there. He was looking in the window.
1: Did you call the police?
0: Well, the phone's dead. I couldn't.
1: Well, this is serious. I'm going to call the police.
0: No, don't leave me here.
1: Well, you can come along.
0: But George, the police can't be here all the time while you're away at all those meetings.
1: Well, we'll see about that.
0: Well, George, I'd feel a lot better if there was a gun in the house.
1: A gun?
0: Yes. At least I'd have something to rely on.
1: I don't know. You're asking for trouble with a gun in the house. You give the other guy a good reason for shooting first.
0: So you don't care? You'd just as soon I were alone here at night with a prowler in the house.
1: Oh, it's not that, Kathy. I just don't...
0: I do. If I meant anything to you, you wouldn't even discuss
1: it. All right, Kathy. I'll buy a gun tomorrow. Now let's go and see the police.
2: But of course the police find nothing, Kathy. When you cut the telephone wire, you were careful to keep on the cement walk, and there were no footprints. And Evansburg took note of the fact that on the afternoon of July 23rd, George Morrison walked into Tyndall's sports shop and bought a .38 automatic. As simple as that. Motive and opportunity. You've built a beautiful frame, Kathy. Now all you have to do is put George's picture in it.
1: Here you are, my dear.
0: Thank you, George. I do feel miserable. It's so hot.
1: Well, this ought to cool you off. Here.
0: That's good. Oh, darling, it's 9:15. You better run along.
1: Kathy, must I pick up that picture tonight?
0: I told Mr. Blair you'd be over around 9. You'll be thrilled with it, George.
1: Well, I don't relish leaving you alone like this, especially after...
0: Oh, don't even think about it. That prowler's had the scare of his life with the police after him.
1: Mm-hmm. You wouldn't like to come along?
0: No, I'd be so miserable with this headache. I'll be an angel and run along. I can't wait to see it over the fireplace.
1: Very well. You stay where you are, and I'll be back before you even know it.
2: He's gone. You act quickly, Kathy. The other car parked around the corner. He was being greased, you told him. You know the Garden Court apartments like a book, the trade entrance at the rear, deserted at 9:00. The back stairway to the roof and Alan's studio in the penthouse. The east window is always open. You noted that, too. You crouch behind the chair next to the window. 9:12. George's new gun. Gloves, no fingerprints. Pitch black outside. You're lucky no one will see you leave. And there's George arriving right on the dot. You knew he would. Now, just one more piece of luck and you're in. Just one more. The telephone has to ring at 9:15 with Manuel's breakfast routine. And Alan has to come up to the penthouse to answer it. The seconds seem like hours. You can hardly breathe, Kathy. Waiting, waiting. He can't fail this time.
3: With you, Mr. Morrison. That's my houseboy. Hello? Yes? Uh-huh. About 9? Sure. Right.
0: All right, Alan.
3: Kathy.
0: Surprised?
3: Put away that gun.
0: No, Alan. Not now. Not after all my careful plans.
3: Oh, Kathy, I don't understand. What have I ever done? Kathy, don't!
2: It's done.
0: No.
2: Careful, Kathy. Don't be too obvious. Hide the gun under the chair cushion where they'll have to hunt to find you.
4: Mr. Blair!
0: Oh.
2: Yes, here comes George. Out the window now and down the back stairs.
4: Mr. Blair!
2: That's
4: Mr. Blair!
2: It. It's done, Kathy. It's perfect.
5: The Whistler will return in just a moment with a strange ending of tonight's story. Meantime, a question for you drivers. Are you getting as many miles per gallon from the gasoline you're now using as you did before the war?

0: answer is yes if you're using Signal Go Farther gasoline. For it's true, you still go as far as before the war with Signal. And I'll tell you why. You see, in every gallon of gasoline, there are some ingredients which give pep and anti-knock, and other ingredients which give mileage. Well, those anti-knock ingredients are the ones reserved for war. That's why Signal Oil Company frankly admits no gasoline today can give you all the pep and anti-knock you found in pre-war gasoline, and which you'll be enjoying again in even further improved Signal post-war gasoline. But those mileage ingredients, which made pre-war Signal famous as the Go Farther gasoline, they're still in today's Signal formula. And in addition, new mileage-giving hydrocarbons have been added. That's why, if you're interested in stretching your gas stamps, and who isn't, you'll find it's as true today as before the war. You do go farther with Signal gasoline. And now, back to the Whistler.
1: Ten minutes after leaving Alan's studio, Kathy is home again, safe in bed with her headache. There wasn't a hitch. No one saw her leave. The car is back in its place around the corner. Even the gloves are disposed of in the kitchen incinerator. George is late, naturally, unavoidably detained. And of course, Kathy isn't surprised when a police car drives up about 10 o'clock, and she admits Captain Murchison of the Homicide Squad.
2: I don't quite know what to say, Mrs. Morrison.
3: What is it, Captain? It's my husband, isn't it?
2: He visited Alan Blair's apartment tonight.
3: I sent him over for the portrait. What happened?
2: Mr. Blair was murdered.
3: Murdered? Oh, no, he wouldn't. George was jealous, but he wouldn't.
2: He didn't.
3: What?
2: He asked one of the patrols to drop over here while he was gone to sort of keep an eye on you after that prowler business. Boys were kind of worried when they found you'd gone, Mrs. Morrison.
3: But when did they come here?
2: Around 9:15. They figured they'd better tell your husband, so they phoned him at Blair's apartment. They were kind of surprised at what they heard. Why didn't you broadcast it?
3: What do you mean?
2: Mrs. Morrison, Blair didn't hang up that phone. He just thought he did. Otherwise, I can't see why. Can't see why you gave the officer a play-by-play report when you shot Blair. Well? Ready to go?

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Yes, you do go farther with Signal. 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
1: 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Starring Miss Ball with Richard Denning.